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2: 2-1 Rangers lead. We go to the top of the sixth inning. Tyler Phillips on the mound for the Fish. And the first pitch he throws to Josh Young is swung on and found back. Young is 0-for-2. A fly out to right, a foul out to first. He's had four straight multi-hit games. And unless the Rangers really start to cycle through the lineup, he might have to get a hit in each of his next two at-bats to keep that streak alive. The 0-1. Sinker for a strike and the count nothing and two. Phillips steps behind the rubber, now puts his right foot on the extreme first base side, left foot off the rubber, just barely on the downslope of the mound. The 0-2 in the dirt. He misses with a splitter and the count now 1-2 to Young. The Marlins 14-4 in June, the best record in Major League Baseball. The 1-2. Swing and a miss. Phillips gets Young chasing a splitter in the dirt. One away in the top of the six. Fourth strikeout for Phillips. And that brings up Brandon Nimmo, who has a couple of hits and a couple at bats against Phillips and scored the first run in the fourth when he got a jog around on Ezekiel Duran's home run. Let's take a look at our Quick Trip scoreboard check. The Astros and Blue Jays tied at one. First pitch to Nimmo, a swing and a miss. The Mariners and the Athletics not in action tonight. Nor are the Angels. Oh, they are. They're in action later tonight against the Orioles. 0-1 found away. The Dodgers and Twins tied at one. The Royals leading the Rays 2-1. And the Tigers, who are fighting for their Tarek Skubal lives, it seems like, leading the Yankees 5-1. The 0-2. That's low. Skubal not pitching tonight. It's Framber Valdez who outdueled Gerrit Cole. Cole had 5 runs on 9 hits over 4 1/3 innings. It seems like when the Tigers win, well, they're not going to trade Skubal. When they lose, they are. The 1-2 is high. Tough decisions for Tigers front office before the deadline for sure. 2-1 Rangers leading. Nobody on, one out. 2-2. Nimmo takes down and in. Phillips drops the glove to the windup. The 3-2. Low ball 4. Nimmo draws a walk. He's reached all 3 times. A one-out base runner for the Rangers.

0: That brings up Jake Berger, who lined out to third his last time up. First pitch from Phillips. Berger swings and taps one back, foul. Rangers got two runs across in the top of the fourth on Ezekiel Duran's sixth home run of the season. Duran is currently on deck. In though at first, the 0-1. Berger swings and fouls one back. There was a sweeper towards the outside part of the plate. He falls behind, nothing and two. Injury update brought to you by Bailey and Galleon. Jordan Montgomery started his rehab assignment, pitching for the Frisco Rough Riders. Went yesterday and pitched a scoreless inning. Now that might not seem like much, but for a guy coming back from Tommy John, that's a big box to check. The 0-2, Nimmo goes. The pitch is taken. The throw by Mack is late. Nimmo dives in safely with a stolen base. And Berger took a sweeper that broke off the plate. So he stays alive. And now he bats with a runner in scoring position after Nimmo's stolen base, which is his third of the year.
1: What, 13 pitches for Montgomery? And you figure that they've got to get him worked up to about 75 or 80 pitches before they would activate him.
0: 1-2, outside. Now we'll see. Hopefully in his next outing, he can continue to progress in that regard in terms of how many pitches he throws. 2-2 in the dirt. Looks like a splitter that got away from Phillips, and the count's gone from 0-2 to 3-2. Full count pitch. Berger swings and fouls the hanging sweeper back. That one was in the middle of the zone, and Phillips might have gotten away with one. Organist playing a beat to encourage the no Scotland, no party chant. Big pitch here, 3-2. Phillips checks second, comes home. Inside, ball four. Great job by Jake Berger. Falling behind 0-2, he draws a walk. Back-to-back walks issued by Phillips. And in both cases, he got ahead 0-2. He's not a big strikeout pitcher. He did have a strikeout earlier this inning. But he's a little bit below average in that regard compared to the league. And was unable to put away Nimmo and Berger in those 0-2 spots. So here's Duran. A home run his last time up, counting for both Rangers runs. First pitch, Duran takes, splitter low and away. Phillips has thrown 87 pitches. Here's number 88. Swinging a ground ball to short, could be two. Lopez underhands to second for one. Edwards to first, double play. Opportunity for the Rangers, but Phillips gets the two ball. We go to the bottom of the sixth, 2-1 Texas on the Trajan Wealth Rangers Radio Network.
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5: This copyrighted broadcast is presented by authority of the Texas Rangers and may not be reproduced or retransmitted in any form, and the accounts and descriptions of this game may not be disseminated without the express written consent of Rangers Baseball, LLC.
0: We go to the bottom of the sixth inning. The Rangers are leading the Marlins 2-1. This feels like a big inning. The Marlins just scored a run in the bottom of the fifth to make it 2-1. Got a double play ball to get out of a little bit of a jam in the top of the sixth. And now they've got the top of their order due up against Kumar Rocker. Hernandez, Lopez, and Stowers. And the first pitch from Rocker, Hernandez takes a strike over the outside corner. Once a part of the Rangers organization, Hernandez was traded to Tampa Bay in the Nathaniel Lowe deal in 2020. A deal that certainly worked out for the Rangers. 0-1. Chopper to third. Backs Young up. A backhanded pick at the back of the dirt. Long throw across in time to get Hernandez. That's a really nice play by Young. Forced to use every ounce of arm strength that he had with a long throw near the back of the infield close to the line. And it's a big first out of the inning.
1: No time to get super set and make that throw. He knew that he had to get it out of his glove and release it quickly. And still he had enough to get it over there.
0: Here's Lopez, 1-for-2 with an infield single. First pitch. Rocker misses with a cutter, 1-0. Among shortstops in the majors, Lopez leads in hits and doubles. He leads the major leagues in hits, regardless of position. 1-0. That's upstairs. Leads all shortstops in batting average, then ranks fourth in on-base slugging and OPS. One of two players with more multi-hit games than Josh Young across the majors this year. A 2-0. Swing and a miss. He took a huge cut on a cutter. Count 2-1. Lopez was born in the Dominican Republic, then his dad got a teaching job in Montreal, so he moved to Montreal. Sort of playing hockey and basketball, badminton. He got into skiing, but ultimately settled on baseball and then moved back to the Dominican with his uncle so he could get better training and baseball education. 2-1. Line drive over the leap of Young down the left field line of base hit. Osuna races over to cut it off, but Lopez is rounding first, heading to second. Another multi-hit game for Otto Lopez, his major league best, 31st. And this base hit is a double, and he represents the tying run with one out in the bottom of the sixth.
1: Just whistled that one above the reach of Josh Young. Got a hold of a 2-1 sinker. And Lopez doing Otto Lopez things. Yeah, spending 4 years living up in Canada. He played for Canada in the World Baseball Classic.
0: Yeah, wasn't able to crack the Dominican team, so went where the opportunity existed. Tying run at second. Stowers batting. He struck out his first time against Rocker in the fourth. Rocker at the belt on the first pitch. Swinging a foul back. Starts Stowers off with a cutter. Stowers, a left-handed hitter. Right side of the infield, playing him to pull. An all-star last year, got off to a slow start this season, but as Matt mentioned earlier, he's really started to turn it around. 0-1. Swing and a miss. He went fishing, got a slider in the dirt. Rocker gets ahead 0-2.
1: There's not one hitter in this lineup that looks comfortable at all against Kumar's slider.
0: It has been a very good pitch all year, and especially so tonight. Two. Swing a tapper in front of the plate. Diaz gloves it basket style, but just in foul ground. And so it's a foul ball, and Stowers will return. That's a little bit of a bad break. If you're the Rangers, you would have taken that. Even though it would have advanced Lopez to third, would have given you a second out. Instead, Stowers given another life. Rocker with the slider has recorded a lot of swings and misses. He's got five strikeouts. Has only allowed one hit on that pitch. 0-2. Kick and delivery. Check swing. Did Stowers go? Yes, he did on appeal. He is rung up by the third base umpire, Alex Tosi. Rocker with a big strikeout. And a big second out in the bottom of the sixth inning with a tying run in scoring position. Rocker now with 9 strikeouts. It is a new season high for Rocker. His previous season high was 7. And for Kumar, it is a new career high. His previous career high was 8, set last April against the Angels. And now there's a mound meeting between Elias Diaz, Jordan Teagues, and Kumar Rocker. Corey Blazer standing between the plate and the mound and now will continue his path towards the bump to break up the conversation. I never really know what the umpires consider to be a length that warrants their attendance to break up the meeting. It seems like every umpire operates on a different clock.
1: Sort of like the referee in World Cup play, when you know that the added time has expired, when does he know to blow the whistle?
0: Yeah. Blow the whistle. First pitch to Edwards. Did he go? Yes, he did. Trying to hold up on, guess what pitch, Matt?
1: I'm going to say the slider.
0: The slider, but he goes around. The count, nothing and one. The diminutive Edwards, 1-for-2. And what he just did is something he doesn't do a whole lot of these days, and that's swing of the first pitch. As a matter of fact, no player has decreased their first pitch swing percentage in Major League Baseball more this year than Xavier Edwards, dropping it about 12%. He only swings of the first pitch around 15% of the time. But he swung there and is down 0-1. Rangers leading 2-1, bottom of the sixth. Pitch. Rocker just misses with a sinker. Diaz turned over his right shoulder to ask Corey Blazer a question. He did not issue a challenge. The pitch just missed. It's 1-1. The delivery home in the dirt, and that gets by Diaz. It hits about three quarters of the way up the netting just behind the Rangers on deck circle. Diaz had a race back to retrieve it. And luckily there wasn't any sort of weird bounce or carom off the netting, so Lopez goes to third but stops there. And the count's 2-1.
1: A couple of wild pitches that have been uncorked here in the last couple of innings. The first one in the fifth led to that first Miami run.
0: A wild pitch scores the tying run here now. 2-1. Slider just low. It was over the plate, but a touch below the zone, and the count's now 3-1 to Edwards with Marcy on deck. And you can pick your poison to some degree. See what Rocker throws in this 3-1 count. The pitch, and he challenges Edwards with a strike, a cutter over the outside part of the plate. 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Big moment here. Full count, 2 outs. Tie and run at third. Rocker to Edwards. The payoff pitch. Swing and a shot down the third baseline. Base hit. Just inside the bag. It rolls to the sidewall. And the carom gets by Osuna. Edwards races around second. He's heading to third. He's going to be waved home. The relay throw from Durant is in time. Diaz receives it. He applies the tag on the dive, and he cuts down Edwards going for the inside, the Parker.
1: Wow.
0: What a throw by Ezekiel Durant. And no challenge requested by the Marlins. That right there is one of the best plays we have seen from the Rangers defensively all the year, after it started as a little bit of a blooper with the carom getting by Osuna. But Osuna recovers. A great throw into Durant, an even better throw from Durant to Diaz, and the game remains tied as we complete six innings. A little bit of a roller coaster there, because it ended up being a good play overall for the Marlins. It could have been better. And we're going to go to the seventh on the Trajan Wealth Rangers Radio Network.
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7: Weekend showdown against the Detroit Tigers. After that, Mike Trout and the Angels come to town. The big finish? Yordan Alvarez and the Astros drop in for the final home showdown in the Silver Boot Series. The season's halfway over. 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
0: We go to the seventh. We're tied at two. Osuna leading off against new pitcher for the Marlins, righty Michael Peterson. Peterson's first pitch is low. So Tyler Phillips, a quality start. He allows two runs on five hits over six innings. The only run scored by the Rangers on the Ezekiel Durant two-run homer. The 1-0. Righty rocks and fires, and he blows a fastball by Osuna. It's 1-1. Xavier Edwards with a game-time triple down the left field line. It caromed off the sidewall, a little stronger than what Osuna was anticipating, and got by him. Edwards got the wave home from Blake Lolly, the third base coach, and then that's when things got interesting. The 1-1 coming. Swinging a foul back. Osuna recovered nicely and gave Durant an opportunity with a strong relay throw to the shortstop, who received it 153 feet from home plate, turned and fired a strike to Elias Diaz at 91.7 miles an hour to just barely cut down Edwards as the potential go-ahead run and a potential inside the Parker. The 1-2, swing and a miss. Peterson fires one by Osuna for the first down in the top of the seventh.
1: That is as good a relay throw as we have ever seen, because when Zeke caught that with his back to home plate, I'm thinking no chance, no shot. And he turns and put it right where Diaz needed to catch it to be able to move his glove just a little bit to apply the tag on the outside of Edwards' left arm.
0: First pitch to Diaz is low and away. And credit Diaz for receiving the throw, applying the tag, completing the process.
1: Yeah, I mean, that is an amazing play for everyone involved.
0: Diaz swings 1-0 and pops one up foul ground third base side. Sanoha on the track in front of the dugout makes the catch, 2 outs.
1: Not amazing necessarily for Osuna, who could have done much better in not letting that ball get by him. But he also didn't loaf once he had the ball get by him. He had to get back, had to get to it quickly, and had to get it into Ezekiel to give him an opportunity to make the play.
0: That's got to be one of the more exciting plays we'll see all year.
1: No doubt.
0: There's Nicky Lopez, 0 for 2. First pitch he takes, strike over the inside corner. You got speed. You have strength. You've got
1: accuracy.
0: And just the action of the play, the significance of the moment, given that it kept a game tied instead of swinging a lead. 0-1. Swing and a miss. All the while, you know, on the positive side for the Marlins, it did tie the game, right? I mean, it was a game-tying hit that could have been even more.
1: And you think about it, Edwards was actually late on that sinker, but got to it in enough time to stick it inside a third.
0: 0-2 with 2 outs. Peterson at the belt and the pitch. Lopez, a line drive through the middle into center field of Bay City. Almost took Peterson's head off, turning around a 98-mile-an-hour fastball. So that extends Lopez's hitting streak to now 5 straight games. That brings up Jock Peterson. It's Peterson and Peterson. One guy spells it P-E-D-E-R-S-O-N, that's Jock. The other one spells it P-E-T-E-R-S-E-N. That's Michael. Battle of Peterson superiority. First pitch to Jock is a strike. Snap throw to first, and Lopez beats the tag by Stowers. So hits in 5 straight games for Nicky Lopez. Rangers trying to strike something up with 2 outs. Peterson is 1 for 3. He singled in the third. Struck out his last time up against Phillips, chasing a sweeper off the plate. Robbie Ahlstrom is throwing in the Rangers bullpen. The 0-1. Swing and a miss. Jock goes after a back foot slider in the count, nothing and two. Both teams with 2 runs, both teams with 6 hits. Top of the 7th inning from Lone Depot Park. Peterson leans over his left leg, looking in and getting the sign. The 0-2 coming. Way outside. And the count 1-2. Lefties hitting a little over 200 against Peterson this year, but that's a lot better than righties. Righties hitting right around 100 against him. Leads the Marlins bullpen in holds. This is kind of his typical spot. The 1-2. Swinging a line drive. Base hit in the right field. Lopez jumped over it. Make sure it didn't come in contact with him. And a couple of lefties get a couple of hits against Peterson to keep the train moving for Wyatt Langford.
1: Nice job by Nicky to avoid that liner. That was a slider that was down. I think that one was probably below the zone. But Jock went down to get it.
0: And Clayton McCullough is going to make a pitching change here. So even though Peterson has dominated righties, McCullough going to his bullpen. So we'll step aside. 2 on, 2 out. We're tied at 2 on the Trajan Wealth Rangers Radio Network.
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0: Does Barry Manilow know that you rate his wardrobe? It's Bender. Not that Bender. John Bender from the Breakfast Club. This is Anthony Bender. Coming on to face Wyatt Langford with two on and two out. Bender making his 33rd appearance. Righties hitting 136 against him this year. He throws a sweeper a little over 50% of the time, mixes it with a sinker, and a slider, and almost never a changeup. Bender facing Langford. We're tied at two. Top of the seventh, two outs, first pitch. And it's his sweeper that breaks off the plate, ball one. Bender's sweeper is ranked second in run value.

0: 3-0. Josh Jung is on deck. Bender, third base side, comes set. Kicking the pitch, and he misses inside, ball four. So Bender comes into the game, and he throws four straight pitches out of the zone. And loads the bases for JJ.
1: In general, not a good idea. Tight game late.
0: I guess, I don't want to say pick your poison, because now they're two in scoring position, but if he can get Jung, then no harm, no foul. Josh 0 for 3. First pitch. Swing and a miss. He flails wildly at a sweeper off the plate. And after four straight balls, Josh chased what would have been a fifth straight ball. But he's just trying to get into that favorable spot. Two strikes, the 0-1. He swings, hits one in the air down the right field line. Foul. Well, this is what he's trying to do. Yeah. Not many guys better hitting with two strikes in Major League Baseball this year than Josh Jung. After falling behind 0-2, Josh is hitting 281 this year. If you were hitting 081, I don't think anyone would bat an eye. It's, oh, you know, how will we expect? 0-2. Swing and a miss, but not this time. Bender goes to a sweeper. Josh chases, and that ends the inning. So the Rangers load him up, but leave him there. Stretch time at Loan Depot Park. We're tied at 2 on the Trajan Wealth Rangers Radio Network.
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0: Kumar Rocker goes 5 innings. He allows 2 runs. Career high 9 strikeouts. No walks for Rocker, and he throws 76 pitches. He now gives way to Robbie Alstrom. Bottom of the 7th inning. Marcy Casey and Conine do up 3 straight lefties, although looks like the Marlins are going to go to their bench. First pitch to Marcy on the ground to first. Berger's got it. Flips to Alstrom, covering, one out. So with Casey due up, Marlins will go to a pinch hitter. This spot was initially occupied by Esteury Ruiz. We still don't know if he got hurt or if the Marlins just misplayed their lineup, thinking that Tyler Alexander would pitch a second inning. Leo Jimenez is going to pinch hit, so that way they have a guy who will swing it right-handed against Alstrom, and Diaz and Alstrom will talk it over. Alstrom making a 7th appearance. Lefties have actually hit better against him than righties have. He's faced almost the same amount of lefties and righties. Lefties batting 267 against him. Righties hitting just 154. Jimenez, the righty, with an open stance. He awaits.

0: the first pitch from Ahlstrom. He rocks and delivers a fastball for a strike. Ahlstrom throws his fastball at about 95 miles an hour on average. He's featured five pitches, throwing all five of them at least 14% of the time. Unpredictable in that way. The 0-1. Upstairs with a four-seam fastball, count 1-1. It's a fastball, a slider, a sinker, a curveball, and a change. To righties, he's heavy with the four-seam fastball. Also uses the curveball in a big way. The 1-1. There's another fastball. There's a strike. And the count's 1-2. One out, nobody on. We're tied at 2 in the bottom of the 7th. Ahlstrom at the belt. And the pitch. Swinging a looping drive into right center. Langford on, and he makes the catch in the short alley for the second out. So that brings up Griffin Conine. 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We're tied at 2. Conine batting with 2 outs. First pitch, he takes a strike. The football jersey theme night continues on Sunday, July 5th, when the Rangers and Tigers wrap up their 3-game series. Got to get the specialty theme night ticket, though. Go to rangers.com. 0-1. And the pitch, a swing and a miss. Elevated sinker, count nothing and 2. Four, five, and 6 due up for the Rangers in the top of the 8th. It's 2-2, bottom of the 7th. 0-2 pitch, swing and a miss. Tipped but held on to by Diaz. Ahlstrom retires the side in order with a Pays Online checkout. 1-2-3 inning. We go to the 8th, tied at 2 on the Trades and Wealth Rangers Radio Network.
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0: Our Whataburger What a Play was the Xavier Edwards triple that wasn't an inside-the-park home run, thanks to Ezekiel Duran's relay throw to the plate to keep the game tied at 2. And that's where we're at as we go to the top of the 8th. Brandon Nimmo leading it off for the Rangers. Tell you more, here's Matt.
6: All right, thank you very much, Jared. Calvin Fauché into pitch. Jimenez, who just pinch hit, stays in the game at third. That moves Sanoha out into right. The first offering to Nimmo is outside for ball one. Brandon Nimmo has been on base 3 times tonight, 2 singles and a walk. He's extended his current hitting streak to 6 games. Fauché, the fourth pitcher of the night for Miami, fires a strike here. And the count now at 1-1. Fauché, former Tampa Bay Ray in his third season with the Marlins, on for the 33rd time. An extreme ground ball pitcher 4-3 with a 3.13 ERA. Here's one filleted out into left, and it gets by Hernandez and goes all the way to the wall. On his way to second is Nimmo. He's in there with a leadoff double. Well, the double has kind of been Nimmo's thing here of late. That is his ninth double over the course of the last 14 games. Nimmo setting the Rangers up here with a runner in scoring position and nobody out now for Jake Berger. For Brandon Nimmo, that is his 19th double of the season. As Fauché fires outside here, 4-1. Fauché in 31 and two-thirds innings coming in with 25 hits allowed, but 23 walks. He has struck out 34, so a walk rate that is not good at all. This pitch is outside, and the count 2-0. Fauché this year averaging 6.5 walks per 9 innings. That's up from what he had done previously. This pitch in there for a strike, and the count now at 2-1 to Berger. Berger is struck out, lined to third, and drawn a walk. From the stretch, Fauché with the 2-1, and that pitch is outside, so that makes it 3-1. Fauché with a ground ball percentage of just over 54%. Throws his cutter more than any other pitch. It's a pitch he's thrown 44% of the time this year. This is a sinker that's in for a strike, and the count is now full. He also has a sweeper, a curve, that sinker that we just saw, an occasional four-seamer. His average four-seam velocity, about 96, 97 miles an hour. Full count to Berger. Here's the pitch. It's fouled back into the screen. Jake trying to extend his current hitting streak, which stands at 8 games. Berger batting .300 during his hitting streak, and he's collected hits in 12 of the last 13 games. And he's batting .378 over that stretch. 2-2 our score here in the top of the 8th. Opening game in this 3-game series. Again, the 3-2. Ooh, it almost hit him. He turned away from that pitch, similar to when he got hit by the pitch the other day in the finger, but he draws the walk here, his second of the ball game. Yesterday when we were getting on the plane, Jake was telling me that his finger feels fine, not great, but fine, but that pitch deflected off of his finger and hit him in the jaw, and he goes, my jaw hurts worse than my finger. Right, here's Zeke. As he lobs one out into right field. So Noha to his right is there, and he makes the catch. Nimmo tags at second just to draw the throw. So Duran, who homered earlier with a man on, is now 1-for-4, and he's the first out here in the top half of the 8th.
0: Unfortunate, just not deep enough to take the chance of going second to third for Nimmo. Almost a productive out, but unfortunately, a big out in which the runners don't advance for the Marlins.
6: So here's Osuna now 0-for-2 with a walk. 2 runs on 8 hits for the Rangers. 2 runs, 5 hits for Miami. Fauché turns to his right to look Nimmo back to second. Nimmo at second, Berger at first. And the pitch. And that missed a little high and outside. 1-1. Jimenez now at third, playing in on the cut. His toes were touching the infield turf. He backs up into the cut here. Fauché with the 1-0, a swing and a foul. And that'll make it 1-1. Osuna has done well in these situations, batting .364 with men in scoring position. Now this next offering, taken for a strike, sweeper that time. And Alejandro falls behind in the count at 1-2. Lopez, the shortstop, up the middle, sneaking in behind Nimmo right now. Here's the 1-2, fouled off. That hits the netting up above the Marlins dugout. Caught by someone down at the far end. And we'll stay at a ball and two strikes. Nimmo turning around, just trying to make sure he knows where Lopez is. Fauché again with the 1-2. And he missed badly outside. Now, Mack was set up outside. They don't get the chase from Osuna. And the count at 2-2. Elias Diaz waiting on deck. Fauché into the glove, sets at the chest. Here comes the 2-2 pitch. Line drive, right field. That's a base hit. It gets by Sanoja, goes all the way to the wall. Nimmo is in to score. Berger being held at third. RBI double for Alejandro Osuna. And the Rangers surge ahead here, 3-2.
0: Well, Osuna's got two doubles this week. He had just two doubles all year prior to this week, and this one's a big one. He had a big double early on Friday against the Padres. This double comes late, but a big one, no doubt. 107 off the bat, and he picks up Duran, who's unable to move the runners, and now the Rangers in a position to add some insurance.
6: 12th RBI on the season for Osuna. The infield drawn in here for Miami as Elias Diaz comes up. Diaz 1-for-3. So a 3-2 Texas lead. Runners at second and third here. And the pitch is a breaking ball that comes in high for ball one. Diaz popped up in foul ground to third his last time up. The 1-0 pitch is hit out into right field. Sanoja back into his left. He'll make the catch. Tagging at third is Berger. Here comes the throw. It's a little ways up the line. Berger scores standing up. Fauché is saying that Mack tagged him out before he touched home plate. Safe was the call. It's 4-2. And I believe the Marlins might want to challenge the call here at home. No indication yet, or they're not going to challenge.
0: Berger hit the plate. I mean, that's kind of begging. Understandably, I don't blame him, but Berger definitely hit the plate. Probably could have slid just to make it a little bit easier, but ended up getting in there.
6: All right, so they're saying that he didn't get him on the sweep tag, that he missed home plate, but he didn't. It's an RBI for Diaz. Here's Nicky Lopez, and he takes ball one, so the sack fly for Diaz. That gives him 10 RBIs overall on the season. Osuna also advanced on the play, so he's at third now with two men out and a 4-2 Ranger lead. This pitch poured in there for a strike. Make it 1-1. Elias Diaz providing the Rangers with some insurance, that insurance run thanks to Globe Life. For over 125 years, Globe Life has helped protect families when they need it most. Globe Life, make tomorrow better. Swinging a foul here, so 1-2 to Nicky Lopez. He singled up the middle his last time, 1-for-3. He's extended his hitting streak to 5 games. So 2 runs so far here in the top of the 8th. Infield now back at normal depth. The 1-2, way outside. And it's 2 balls and 2 strikes. Lopez, the 6th batter here in the 8th for Texas. Rangers now 4 runs on 9 hits. 2-2 the count to the left-handed hitting Nicky Lopez. Here's the pitch. And it's lifted into the air toward the left field corner. A long run for Hernandez. And he reaches out and he makes the catch. Bangs into the wall right at the foul pole. He almost didn't get there. That ball carried well. But Lopez is the final out in the 8th. 2 runs on a pair of doubles. 1 left. We go to the bottom of the 8th. It's 4-2 Texas. The Trajan Wealth Rangers Radio Network.
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1: Well, the other Jacob with a K comes into the game. Jacob Junis, the Ranger reliever, coming on to pitch to 8-9 and 1 in the order here for Miami. Now that the Rangers have a 4-2 lead, Javier Sanoja will lead it off. He is 0-for-1, drove in a run with a sac fly back in the fifth. And Junis delivers a pitch that's outside here to the right-handed batter for ball one. Junis throws strikes. 69% of the pitches he's thrown this season have been strikes. Here's a ball hit out into right field. Nimmo to his right. He's there, and he hauls in the line drive. Sanoja, the first out here in the eighth. And that will bring up Joe Mack, the catcher. Let's pause 10 seconds for station identification on the Trajan Wealth Rangers Radio Network.
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1: First offering to the left-handed hitting Mack is in there for a strike. Mack has struck out both times up here today. Junis on for the 28th time, 1-1 with a 1.97 ERA. He'll miss just a little bit outside here, and that levels the count to one ball and one strike. Junis came on yesterday to pitch the ninth and pick up his fifth save. This offering is outside, and that'll make it two balls and a strike. Junis yesterday gave up a couple of singles to the first two batters that he faced, but then got the next three hitters to preserve the 4-3 win over San Diego. This pitch is outside, and he's fallen behind a Mack here at 3-1. The turn, the kick, and the pinch, and it's lifted foul. This one reaching the second deck, just a little to the left of directly behind home plate. So a full count now to Mack, with Hernandez on deck. Rangers playing Mack to pull in both the infield and outfield. Junis ready with the 3-2. And it's grounded foul far into the Rangers dugout first base side. That'll kick out to Jansen Visconti, the first base umpire. So Junis will try again here at 3-2. And now here's a pitch that's floated into shallow right coming on. Nimmo, he won't get there. It drops for the base hit. Nimmo was playing fairly deep there for Mack and had a long way to go. Couldn't quite get there. So a little lazy single out into right field. And that'll bring the tie run to the plate in the person of Heriberto Hernandez. And Hernandez at the top of the order, 0-for-3. He's grounded out twice. He has also struck out. Throw over to first, and Mack back to the bag just ahead of the throw. Junis, in terms of ground balls, is right at the big league average. This pitch is outside. Hernandez not offering at that sweeper. So ball one here to the right-handed hitting left fielder. Junis right back with the 1-0. And just misses that outside corner. Falls behind in the count at two balls and no strikes. Junis getting that right foot replanted on the first base side of the rubber. Home with the 2-0. Line drive caught by Lopez, sliding to his left to make that grab. He keeps it from going into right center. He was shaded up the middle there, but not quite all the way, but within range to make the catch on that liner for the second out. I tell you what, when you consider the play both offensively and defensively of the additions of Nicky Lopez and Elias Diaz, they have both been huge positives for this ball club. Now here's Otto Lopez, the Miami shortstop, 2-for-3 doubled and scored his last time up and takes this pitch outside for ball one.
3: Yeah, it's something that doesn't show up in the box score, but has undoubtedly played a huge role in the Rangers' success with those two here.
1: This pitch low and outside. And Junis has fallen behind in the count 2-0. Talk about him being an extreme strike thrower, but he's having some difficulty throwing strikes here in the eighth inning tonight. Now the 2-0. And he missed there outside. And he's behind in the count at 3-0. Junis this year in 32 innings with just 5 walks. And rather disgustedly, he goes to the back slope, picks up the rosin bag, fires it back down. A little bit upset at himself. And stretch out the right arm, now put the ball into the glove, and deliver the 3-0. And that one poured down the middle for a strike with Lopez taking all the way. And it's now 3-1. Mack a short lead at first. The 3-1 pitch is outside, ball four. So Lopez draws the walk, again, something that you just don't see very often from Junis. That puts the tying run on with two men out. And Kyle Stowers is the batter. And we're going to get Skip Schumacher now out of the first base dugout. And it looks like he is going to make the switch. So the Rangers up 4-2, but two on and two out here in the bottom half of the eighth inning. And Junis exiting. And it's Jacob Latz who's coming into the ballgame. And while Latz warms up, we pause for this on the Trajan Wealth Rangers Radio Network.
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1: Well, the highest leverage reliever for the Rangers in now, Jacob Latz. We've seen him in these situations before, coming on to get a save of more than 3 outs. He pitched twice in the series against the Padres Friday and Saturday. Saturday's game, an inning of shutout relief in what ended up being an extra innings affair. Snapping for Latz, what had been a streak of 8 consecutive appearances with a save, the longest by a Ranger since Francisco Cordero did it 8 straight back in 2004. He takes on Kyle Stowers, so a lefty-lefty matchup. Stowers tries to check his swing but goes around on a first pitch slider for strike one. So a big matchup here. Power hitter who's been hot of late against Jacob Latz, who's been one of the best relievers in the game this season. Runners at first and second, 2 men out. A look back to second, and now Latz with the pitch. Swing and a little dribbler foul first base side, and quickly Latz gets ahead on the count 0-2 to Stowers. Latz on for the 29th time, 1-1 with 13 saves and a 1.51 ERA, just 14 hits allowed in 35 2/3. Opponents are hitting 117 against Latz. Ready with the 0-2, here it comes. And he missed a little bit outside, so make it a ball and two strikes. Lefties are actually hitting a little bit better than righties against Lats, but it's not good. Lefties batting 157 against him. That's 8 for 51. Mack at second, Lopez at first. 1-2 to Stowers. And the pitch. Check swing, foul ball that bounces over near Edwards in the on-deck circle. So we'll stay at a ball and two strikes. Stowers tonight, 0 for 3, has struck out each of his last two times up. Stowers, again, has reached base safely in 11 of his last 12 games with a 423 on base percentage in that stretch. But waiting on another 1-2 pitch here from Lats. The lefty fires and missed there with the curveball low and away. And that'll make it two balls and two strikes. And the curve, the pitch that Lats throws the least. He's thrown his four-seamer 55% of the time this year. That is a mid-90s offering. Also has the slider and change. Quick glance to second. The 2-2 pitch. Line drive, right field. That's a base hit. Nimmo races over to cut it off. Mack comes in to score. Lopez hits the bag at third. He'll be held there. Stowers comes through with an RBI double and makes it a one-run ball game here at 4-3.
3: Really nice job by Nimmo getting to that quickly and getting it back into the infield. Lopez has great speed. He was going on contact, so no hesitation on his part. Nimmo was shaded towards the gap, so he had plenty of ground to cover. But his effort is forcing the Marlins to get another hit off of a tough pitcher in Jacob Lats to try and tie the game.
1: Nice job by Stowers, who fell behind at nothing and two, got it back to a level count, and then drove that pitch into the right field corner for Stowers, his 29th run batted in this year. So you now have the tying run at third, the go-ahead run at second. And the Rangers are just going to put Xavier Edwards on here and pitch instead to Jacob Marcy, the left-handed hitting center fielder. So the bases are now loaded with the Rangers clinging to a one-run lead, and a swing and a miss by Marcy on a first-pitch slider here from Lats for strike one. Marcy struck out on the second and fourth, grounded out to Berger in the seventh. So it's Lopez at third, Stowers at second, Edwards at first. The set and the 0-1. Swinging a foul over the screen, back into the seats, down to our left. And Lats jumps ahead on the count here at nothing and two, as he did to Stowers. Marcy, a left-handed batter, is hitting just 161 against left-handed pitching this year. Bases loaded, two men out. Lats with the 0-2. And this one is flared down the left field line. Slicing, foul. Wow. Foul by probably about 6 or 7 feet. But had that been fair, everyone would have scored. And the Marlins would be up by two. But it's a foul ball. Keeps the count here at no balls and two strikes. Take a deep breath. Here we go again. Lats to make an 0-2 pitch. He's back on top. Ball behind his back. Now he sets. And then time called here by Marcy. Jacob Marcy, just 24 years of age. Product of Central Michigan University. His left foot is as far back as you can get in the box. In fact, it looks like it's out of the box. Leo 2, tying outside. One ball and two strikes. As always, at this point in the ballgame, that back line on both sides is pretty much rubbed out. But from what we can tell of the outside part of the back line, it looks like his foot's behind it. 1-2 the count. Here comes Lats. And that pitch hits in the dirt. And it kicks off and hits Marcy in the right foot and stays there. So the ball essentially staying at home plate. No chance for Lopez to make a dash home. And the count to Marcy at two balls and two strikes. Seat squirming time here in Miami. Rangers up 4-3. Bases loaded. Two men out. 2-2 the count to Marcy. Lats kicks and fires. And a swing and a foul. And Marcy loses the bat. It ends up in the Rangers' dugout. He fouled it off just a little to the left of the dirt circle. His bat being retrieved and brought back out to him. He stays alive here at 2-2. Coming over, Leo Jimenez to give him a little bit of that substance that he can rub on the handle so that he can make sure that he holds on to the bat. Marcy now getting back in the box here. Again, Lopez is at third, Stowers at second, Edwards at first. Young plays near the cut at third, but Duran is up the middle at short. Latz a look back to second. And now the pitch. And it's low and outside, and a nice sliding stop by Elias Diaz to keep that one from getting by him. It's a full count to Marcy. The string is out. The noise level is up. And here we go. Bases loaded, two men out. Full count to Marcy. The set by Lance. And the pitch. Swing and a ball hit to the right side. Down to Aeneas Lopez. He's got it. Throws to Berger. And in time to get Marcy for the final out in the inning. So the Rangers bend but do not break. They give up a run on two hits. The Marlins leave them loaded. And we'll go to the ninth with Texas leading 4-3 on the Trajan Wealth Rangers Radio Network.
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11: 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After that, the Angels roll into town. Then, Yordan Alvarez and the Astros drop in for one last time this season. 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
1: All right, Mustang, Oklahoma native Dax Fulton is now in to pitch here for the Marlins as the Rangers hold on to their lead. It's 4-3. Top of the order due up here, but Jock Peterson will be lifted for the pinch hitter Justin Foscue. So Foscue to take the at bat here to start us off in the ninth inning. Fulton, who has spent five seasons in the Marlins system, making just his third big league appearance. He was called up from AAA Jacksonville just prior to their game yesterday against the Giants for this, his second stint with the ball club this season. So Fulton, the lefty, to Justin Foscue, and he misses with his first offering here. Low and away, 4-1. Peterson had gone 2-for-4 tonight. Foscue hitting .267, 4 homers, 10 runs batted in. A .333 on base percentage. Fulton having some trouble with his PitchCom device. And so we're going to get a momentary cessation in play here. Foscue on the season against left-handed pitching, batting .379. That's 11 hits in 29 at-bats. And of the 11 hits, 3 doubles, and two home runs. Fulton finally getting things straight here. Fulton, this season, in 12 appearances and 10 starts for the Jumbo Shrimp. That's what they call the AAA Jacksonville club, the Jumbo Shrimp. 2-4 with a 5.56 ERA. 43 and two-thirds innings at the AAA level, the 1-0 pitch. And that's down and in to make it two balls and no strikes. In his first two big league appearances, he's worked a total of six innings, all in relief. Swing and a miss here by Foscue. And then makes it 2-1. In those six innings, three hits and three walks against five strikeouts. Two earned runs allowed. Fulton deals, and he misses outside here with a fastball. And that'll make it 3-1. Fulton, a big guy. He goes 6'7", 245 pounds. He's a second-round pick of the Marlins back in 2020. Now time is called, and I think we're having additional PitchCom device issues here with Fulton. And Fulton, the fifth pitcher of the night here for Miami. And coming up on Thursday, July the 2nd, when the Rangers host the Detroit Tigers, if you're one of the first 10,000 fans to come out to the ballpark, you'll get the Corey Seager hitting bobblehead, which is presented by Globe Life. Tickets are available at Rangers.com. Corey Seager still on the concussion IL, still sort of a day-to-day situation as far as him being activated is concerned. Breaking pitch here, crosses the bottom of the zone for a strike, and the count to Foscue is full. Now the 3-2 is popped up behind Stowers, who retreats down the line in foul ground. He gets turned around, veers back onto the line, and makes the catch with his back to the diamond. Talk about a circuitous route to a pop-up in a retractable roof stadium that has been closed all night. We've been playing with the roof closed. No swirling winds in here. But he just took an odd route to the ball but made the play for the first down.
3: I don't know that I've ever seen the roof open here. I know it does open, but I don't think we've ever played a game with it open.
1: Here's a pitch that's high and away for ball one.
3: Certainly with the heat and humidity outside.
1: Yeah, you would just not think so. The temperature here in Miami this week is supposed to be between about 90 and 93 every day with high humidities as Langford fouls one off. And the count at one ball and one strike. Langford 0-3 with a walk. Five-game hitting streak on the line right here. The 1-1. Swing and a foul straight back, 1-2. It's been somewhat perplexing that Langford has such wide splits, reverse splits, coming in hitting 297 against righties, but just 205 against lefties, though that figure has been going up, the batting average against lefties. The 1-2 is popped up. High into the air. Again, Stowers going to work. Same spot. He goes into foul ground. Backpedals toward the line. And this time makes the catch just to step over the line in foul ground to get Langford for the second out. So two down in the inning. And that brings up Josh Young. Young, 0-4, has struck out his last two times up. Fulton with the pitch, and Young takes that breaking ball for a strike. Well, Latch to stay in the ballgame in the bottom of the ninth. Jimenez, Conine, and Sanoja are the due batters for the Marlins. Here's a pitch on the outside edge, and Young quickly behind at 0-2. Young has pretty much seen nothing but strikes in terms of the result of the pitches, not necessarily where the pitches were located. He has swung at some pitches outside of the zone tonight. Here's the 0-2, and that pitch in the dirt. So make it a ball and two strikes. Rangers got two in the fourth on an Ezekiel Duran home run. Two in the eighth. RBIs for Alejandro Osuna and Elias Diaz. Marlins got single runs in the fifth and sixth. And then another run in the eighth. It's 4-3 Texas as we play in the ninth. 1-2 pitch is outside and low. So make it two balls and two strikes here to Josh Young. Young, his average has been 300 or higher every day but one since May the 20th. That's how consistent he's been. But again, 0 for 4 tonight. 2-2 pitch. That's a little bit outside. He didn't miss by much. So Young battling back here from down 0-2 to a full count. Hoping to get an at-bat here for Brandon Nimmo. Fulton, the step, the kick, and the pinch. And that's in there for a called third strike, and Young is going to challenge.
3: That's close. It was over the outside part of the plate, but was it high enough? Just barely.
1: Man, it just did nick the bottom of the zone, so Young out on strikes as the Rangers go in order against Fulton. We go to the bottom of the ninth. Texas 4, Miami 3 on the Trajan Wealth Rangers Radio Network.
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17: 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Go Rangers and get those double plays.
1: Bottom of the ninth, Rangers lead 4-3. And when the Texas Rangers turn two, McDonald's owner-operators of North Texas, in conjunction with the Texas Rangers Baseball Foundation, will donate $1,000 to the Ronald McDonald Houses of Dallas and Fort Worth. All right, here we go. Bottom of the ninth, Jimenez, Conine, and Sanoja, the new batters against Jacob Latz, whose first pitch sails in high for ball one. We mentioned Latz with 13 saves this year, coming in 15 chances. Seven of his 13 saves have required four or more outs. The 1-0, swing and a miss on the changeup. And that'll make it a ball and a strike to Jimenez, who came on as a pinch hitter in the seventh and flied out to Wyatt Langford in center field. Langford playing him to go the other way here, where he hit the ball basically in the seventh. The 1-1 pinch. Swing and a miss. And another rip at a changeup. And the count now at a ball and two strikes. Latz threw 14 pitches in the eighth inning.
3: And that might become relevant, right? Even though the Marlins didn't score, they made Latz work really hard.
1: The 1-2 fouled back over the screen in our direction below our broadcast location. We'll keep it at a ball and two strikes. Again, Latz, while he didn't pitch yesterday, did pitch Friday and Saturday. And the save that he got Friday, he needed four outs. This pitch is popped up right side. Berger may have a play in foul ground, but he runs out of room. It's back in the seats. And the count stays at 1-2. In that performance on Friday, Latz went an inning and a third to notch the save in the Rangers' 9-7 win. And he needed just 11 pitches. When he pitched in the ballgame on Saturday, an inning of shutout relief, that's the game that went extra innings, he threw just 13 pitches. The 1-2 here is badly outside. And the count now, 2 balls and 2 strikes. Jimenez readjusts his batting helmet as he climbs back into the box. Rangers in the infield playing him to pull. Latz sets just above the belt. Delivers the 2-2. Swing and a foul tip. And did Diaz hold on? He did. So Jimenez is out on strikes. Latz going to the curveball there. And we've got one big out here in the bottom of the ninth for Griffin Conine. We're going to get a pinch hitter.
3: Yep, they're going to go to their bench.
1: And Diaz and Lopez will come in to have a word here with Latz as Connor Norby will now take the at-bat. We mentioned Norby earlier. Norby came over to Miami along with Kyle Stowers in that deal with Baltimore. That was back at the deadline in 2024. Norby not having the kind of season he'd like to have at the plate, but a right-handed hitter here with one out and nobody on. And the first offering from Latz is a fastball that comes in high. 4-1. Norby hitting .210. 4 homers, 16 runs batted in. A .320 on base percentage. Even stance as he looks out to Latz. The 1-0 is also high, and Jacob has fallen behind in the count here. 2 balls and no strikes. Latz straightens to the set. And now the 2-0 pitch. And that's lifted high into the air, foul third base way. Young comes all the way over to the short wall, but it's over the netting and back into the seats. And that'll make it 2 balls and 1 strike. Latz will touch up the rosin bag. You know, even inside here where it's air conditioned, it still feels sticky. It feels humid on the inside as well. The 2-1. Check swing. The pitch was up. Did he go? No, says Jansen Visconti at first. And that'll make it 3 balls and 1 strike. Rangers 4, Marlins 3. Latz wants a new ball and gets one here. He'll step off behind the rubber to rub it down a bit. Now climb back on. Left foot on the first base side. Pitch clock down to 5 seconds. Here's the 3-1. Swing and a miss. Norby with a late cut at that fastball. Came in at about 95. And the count runs full. Norby asking for time. Steps out very briefly. Now digs back in. Taps the plate once with his bat. Latz with a 3-2. Swing and a miss. He struck him out. Elevated the fastball there. So Norby strikes out. Both of these have been lengthy at-bats. He struck out Jimenez on 7 pitches. Norby on 6. Marlins are down to their final out. And it's Javier Sanoja. Sanoja 0-2. Delivered a run. Miami's first with a sac fly in the 5th. 4-3 Rangers lead. And the pitch. Sanoja takes a high strike. Infield playing the right-handed hitter to pull. Osuna straightaway in the left. Langford shallow and well over toward the gap in right center. Playing in center. Nimmo straightaway and deep in right. The 0-1. That just missed. A little bit low. Make it 1 ball and 1 strike. Two out, nobody on. 1-1 the count here to Javier Sanoja. The 1-1 pitch. Breaking ball bounced foul. Third base side. Into the camera well, fire into the Miami dugout. And now the Marlins down to their final strike.
3: It's a gutsy effort by Jacob Latz. You know, of all his more than 3-out saves, of which he's had 8 most in the majors, or 7 I should say, he got tested the most in this one.
1: Here's a bouncer to short. Charged by Duran. He's got it. Sidearm throw to first. And we're done here tonight. Rangers come to Miami and take the opening game in this series by a final score of 4-3. They snap the Marlins' 4-game winning streak. Rangers get to within two of 500. We're back with your totals right after this on the Trajan Wealth Rangers Radio Network.
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1: 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All right, let's take a look at the totals for the Rangers. 4 runs, 9 hits, no errors, with 8 men left on base. For Miami, 3 runs, 7 hits, no errors, 5 were left on base. Robbie Ahlstrom picks up the win in relief. He's 2-0. Jacob Latz earns his 14th save. Calvin Fauché is the losing pitcher in relief for the Marlins. He's now 4-4. Our game was played in 2 hours and 50 minutes before a crowd of 20,008. That's 20,008. 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And our player of the game here today, we're going to make it Ezekiel Duran. Duran had the big 2-run home run in the 4th inning that gave Texas a 2-0 lead, and then he made one of the most spectacular throws we have ever seen as part of a relay to chop down Xavier Edwards, who tripled to drive in a run in the 6th, but with the ball getting by Osuna in left field, he tried to score on the play, and Duran made just a brilliant relay throw to Elias Diaz to chop him down and prevent Miami from taking the lead there in the 6th inning. So Ezekiel Duran, your player of the game here today. Tomorrow, game 2 of this series, and the Rangers have yet to decide who's going to start. As Skip Schumacher told us pregame, we'll probably have another opener tomorrow, but who the bulk pitcher will be, we do not know. Reporters sending out information today that the Rangers have signed the lefty Marco Gonzalez to a minor league deal. So I would seriously doubt that he would be the one that

0: improved to 38-40 on the season. And for the Marlins, the loss will drop them to 40-39. Other Rangers standing out here today, Brandon Nimmo. Nimmo reached base four times. He had two singles, a double, and a walk, and he scored two of the Rangers' four runs. And another good day for Nicky Lopez, not only in the field but at the plate. He picked up a single in the seventh inning, going one for four. Alejandro Osuna, a one for three night at the plate, plus a walk. He got that huge go-ahead RBI double in the eighth inning that gave the Rangers, at the time, a 3-2 lead. All right, stay tuned for Rangers game day post-game, brought to you by Toyota. For our engineer here in Miami, Santiago Rodriguez, for Trevor Beck and Adam C., Master Control, and for Jared Sandler, I'm Matt Hicks, wishing everyone a pleasant good evening from Lone Depot Park in Miami. Once again, our final score here tonight, the Rangers 4 and the Marlins 3. Stay tuned. Our postgame show is next. Have a great evening, everyone.
1: He's at the wall. He leaps. He's got it.
2: He dives. He is out at third.
3: Swing and a drive down the left field line. If it's fair, this game is over. It's hooking. It is fair.
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Well, it must be the luck of the Tartan Army, because once again, the Rangers play in front of 5,000-plus rabid Scottish soccer fans who are now maybe Rangers fans after Kamar Rocker puts up a franchise record-setting performance. We'll tell you about that in a little bit. Ezekiel Duran did it at the plate with a two-run home run. He also did it in the field in a big way. The Marlins fought back, though. The Rangers get a big hit from Alejandro Osuna to break a tie, and then a sack fly from Elias Diaz, giving Jacob Latz the opportunity to shut the door once again with his 8th four-out save of the season. And the Rangers take the opener against the Marlins 4-3. Welcome in to Rangers Game Day, presented by Toyota, alongside Brad Miller, Jared Sandler with you, and a fun game. Pitchers duel early, started to get a little bit of action offensively, and how about the youngster Alejandro Osuna coming up big? But if you have to identify one guy who kind of stole the show, we'll talk about Kamar Rocker in a little bit.

0: Ezekiel Duran, a two-run homer. He also took a runaway with a cannon of a throw on what almost was an Xavier Edwards go-ahead inside the park homer.
1: Yeah, that ended up being a huge play. Obviously, Edwards can fly. The ball gets a little funky down the line. But I like it when Zeke can really let that arm loose, because he has a great arm, great play at home, tag. It was close again, but... Yeah, Zeke's just kind of in the middle of it. I saw him before the game. He's wearing a shirt with his face all over it. I love it. I don't know if I've ever done it, but, maybe I just didn't have the confidence. So a great win for the Rangers tonight.
0: And afterwards, Ezekiel Duran stuck around to catch up with Lauren.
2: All right, Zeke, you hit your sixth home run of the season to dead center. If you told yourself last year that you would be having this kind of season, not even a year later, what would you have told yourself?
3: Yeah, I feel like I'm blessed. You know, last year that was a tough year for me, and this year I was trusting, believing myself. I'm putting everything on God's hands, and I'm just cross the line and help my team win.
2: Well, you call yourself the solution because of your defense. That relay in from left field was really impressive. How do you make that play?
3: I don't know. I'm just... take the ball and throw hard to the plate, trying to get it, and I get it. Thank you, Jesus.
2: You make it sound easy, but it's definitely not. You're putting together a really impressive season. You're second in the All-Star voting race right now for second baseman. What does it mean to you to be getting that kind of recognition?
3: Thank you, Jesus. That's all for you. I'm blessed. I'm happy, and I'm playing hard to help my team win, you know? That happens when you play hard and you got mucha energía.
2: Mucho energía. You're very deserving, Zeke. Thank you for the time.
3: Thank you.
2: And for his time, Zeke gets a gift card to Chilosa Restaurants.
1: Yeah, I think Zeke is going to be happy with just about anything. I mean, that is electric. You hear it in his voice and in these interviews, but more importantly, you see it on the field. He loves it. And, he continues to be the heartbeat for this Rangers team.
0: Yeah, absolutely. Let's bring in Matt Hicks. He's the heartbeat of our team upstairs, as long as he's not choosing bad restaurants to go eat at. Hicksy, Zeke, I mean, we all love the guy, right, for that energía that he talks about, that he brings, that Brad just mentioned. You love him even more when he's able to make plays like he did tonight.
4: Yeah, and during that interview with Laura, I think what stood out for me is that he says he believes in himself. And that's so much a part of this game. When you don't play every day, when you get just a few opportunities, sometimes you doubt that maybe you should be where you are. But he deserves to be where he is right now, playing on an everyday basis. Yeah, he was 3-for-30 coming in, but he's now homered twice in the last five games. And this play, this relay, you don't have time to think. You take the throw from Alejandro, you've got to turn 180 degrees and make a perfect throw. And he threw it at over 91 miles an hour right to Elias Diaz, where all Elias had to do was catch it and then move a little bit to his left to be able to apply the tag there to Edwards. That's as good a throw. Forget what kind of throw. That's as good a throw as we have seen all season long in any Rangers game.
1: And I like kind of, and you see it in this Marlins team with some of their scrappy, athletic young players, right? Xavier Edwards, Sanoja, my first time getting to see him, but just the fight he shows. And I feel like the Rangers are doing that up and down the lineup too. Starts with Zeke, obviously, bringing in Nicky Lopez, Elias Diaz. Osuna always brings that energy. And then it kind of just permeates to the rest of the roster. I think that's the only way you're able to make plays like that, right? Like, it was a hustle play by Edwards running hard, and we matched it with Osuna tracking it down, hitting Zeke, and Zeke just letting it rip. So I thought that was a great baseball game tonight. Obviously, happy the Rangers won, and we can be talking so positively about it, but a lot of good things on both sides, and they competed to the end, and the Rangers found a way to get it done.
0: Hey, quickly, I want to make sure to mention two things. One, we got, like, thousands of fans still over behind us chanting. Kind of cool. Two, Osuna misplayed the carom, right? Oh, no, hold on. I'm not. He overruns it. He's got to keep that in front. There's no reason that ball needs to get by him. How often, though, do we see a guy make a mistake or not make a play, whether you want to say it's a mistake or not. I know you're being popular.
1: He set him up. Right where he wanted him.
0: Regardless, he now is going back. His momentum is carrying him to the wall. He's not able to set up his body to make a throw. How many times, if we reenact that play with different people, is Durant not even in a position to make that throw because the relay from Osuna is offline, is not strong enough? Whatever it is, I think he deserves credit for recovering and making a good throw to Osuna or to Durant to allow Durant to make that throw.
1: You don't want to compound the mistake, right? Right, like you said. Outfielders' jobs is to know kind of the bounces and the tricks, and it happens, but he didn't compound the mistake. He didn't slouch after the ball. He went and got it, and he threw it accurately to Zeke. So to Jared's point, you're right. It wasn't, this kind of cascading effect. It was, he set him up. He knew what he was doing.
0: Yeah, Papa Bear over here. He was ready to pounce. He wasn't sure where I was going. Hey, guys, let's talk about Kamar Rocker. He did something tonight that has never been done before in franchise history. Dating back to 1988 when swing and miss rate has been tracked by our friends at True Media. A 57% miss rate. That is better in any five-inning or more outing in franchise history than anyone has shown. Nolan Ryan pitched within this era. Yu Darvish, Jacob DeGrom, who had the record prior to tonight. It wasn't perfect, right? He gave up two runs, five hits, a career-high nine strikeouts. He was getting swings and misses all night long.
1: That slider was clearly working, and obviously you see some of the crazy movement, but he was able to land it below the zone. A couple of the nasty ones broke twice, it looked like. But we had a graphic in the pregame of the location, right? Starting it on a line to the plate, so then you can get that depth. They're more likely to chase, and I mean, the chase tonight and the swing and miss was incredible. It seemed like any time he threw that, they weren't even close. So I thought that was a very positive step forward, and he might not love it, right? I know starting pitchers want to start their own game. I totally understand that, but it is working so far. So, but he keeps throwing games like that, and maybe he won't ever have a starter again.
0: And Matt, what did you think from Kamar tonight?
4: You know what? I think you also saw in the folks watching on TV saw the shapes of those sliders. They weren't all the same, so it's difficult for a hitter to gauge. And Brad, you can talk about this. It looked like he was tunneling the slider off the sinker. So if out of the hand you can't tell which pitch that is, you've got no shot as a hitter.
1: Yeah, you see that ugly, sword swing we talk about on the one, and that's exactly it. He was probably thinking, oh, this is that front hip, sinker that's coming back. I'm going to be all over it. Oh, shoot, it actually went the other way, and I missed it by, a foot and a half. So you're right. When he pulled it a little bit more glove slide, Matt, it seemed to have that east to west a little bit more horizontal. And then we obviously saw a lot of his, ones that almost look like they drop straight down, which is his more familiar shape. Yeah, I'm sorry, Marcy, to bring you up. Love you, brother. We were locker mates at one point, but that was nasty.
4: No question.
1: Nasty.
0: All right. I don't think we can have a conversation about tonight's game if we don't talk about Brandon Nimmo.
1: Good
0: reaches
1: player.
0: Base all four times, including a big leadoff double. Rangers in the eighth inning trying to reclaim the lead against a tough pitcher. Brandon Nimmo having another really good night. I think it's now 8 multi-hit games in his last 13. That's pretty good.
1: That's good, and I just feel like he sees the ball so well. He has such a good eye as far as recognizing balls and strikes that when he is in a rough stretch, it's not going to last too long. The eye is just too good. He's always going to kind of find a way to have a quality at bat, and tonight, he just didn't get out, so that was good.
0: always a good night.
1: That's a good way to start, but I like it. He's kind of, settling into that cleanup spot, which is a little different for him, I think, from his, career previous, but the at-bat quality is really strong.
4: And recently, not too long ago, I should say, he was in a little bit of doldrums as far as the extra base hits were concerned, but with that double in his final at-bat tonight, he now has 9 doubles in the last 14 games. And if I'm correct, I think he's got 19 on the season. He's on pace to shatter his career best for doubles in a season, which is 30. He's basically on a pace for 40 doubles this year. And if he can do that, that will be good news for Texas.
0: And the Rangers needed him 2-3 tonight in the Rangers' order when it combined 0-9. Langford and Young have been great here recently. Off night tonight, but Brandon Nimmo helped get the offense going. Matt, thanks so much.
4: All right, thank you.
0: All right, the Rangers get the 4-3 win. Jacob Lantz with another four-out save. Part of what made it all possible is Ezekiel Duran's sixth home run of the year. They opened the scoring, and the Rangers get that 4-3 win. We'll hear from Skip coming up next. 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
14: Duran goes the other way. 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Two-run triple.

0: Yeah, I've got to get this guy to Philadelphia. 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Ernie Clement is just ahead of Zeke in the voting. He's got a whole country voting for him in Canada. That's okay. Texas is a pretty big state. Rangers.com/vote. You can vote up to 5 times a day. Let's get Ezekiel Duran to the All-Star Game. Zeke with a big game again tonight. Rangers over the Marlins 4-3. Jacob Latz with another save. His 8th four-out save of the season. Rangers get the win. Let's hear from Skip.
1: Skip, we have talked a lot about All-Star campaigns for Josh Young, Zeke Duran, but how much does Jake Latz also deserve to be in that kind of conversation?
2: He's probably the first on the list, quite honestly. He's can't keep doing this to him. I keep saying that with the one-plus innings. But with Kyle Stowers there, we already burned through both of our lefties. That was kind of the game. And then you have lefties at the bottom of the order, too. And we decided to go get that game. And he was our best option at the time. He felt great. But I can't imagine a better guy right now, more deserving in the league than Jacob Latz to be an All-Star.
1: Ezekiel Duran has proven himself to be incredibly valuable to this team as well. 2-run homer tonight, makes that really impressive relay throw. Just what is he bringing to this team this year?
2: Well, we've missed Corey Seager, and he has played an unbelievable shortstop as well. So obviously a big hit today. 2-run home run, dead center field here is you got to hit it. It was even slight oppo. So he was got the sinker where he wanted it. Had a great relay throw as well, like you said. But I think what's getting lost a little bit is the defensive part of him has been excellent. I mean, he's making play after play, not easy plays either. So he's been extremely valuable.
1: 9 strikeouts tonight for Kamar Rocker. Why do you think he does so well behind an opener?
2: It's a great question. Tyler Alexander did great. And, you know, we put him right away, Rocker, against a left-handed lane. You know, we didn't know it was going to be 3-up, 3-down for Alexander. Kind of how they positioned the lineup. You figured you always think about 4 hitters. And he went 1-2-3, so we kind of put him in the fire right away. And, you know, he did an excellent job. That team is not easy to beat, and they make you beat them. You know, they put the ball in play. They don't swing and miss too often. But Rock, I mean, he had 80, 90% first pitch strikes. That really helped, and his slider was super effective. So maybe one bad pitch that he wanted, you know, back, that's going to happen. That's part of the game. If you told me he only made one bad pitch that we second-guess, I mean, we would have signed up for that all day long. So an excellent job for Rocker.
1: Thanks, Skip.
2: Thank you.
3: Yeah, I mean, obviously, I know Rock and starters always want to take the ball first, but it just kind of keeps working, and they'll take it and kind of figure it out from there. But that was a great performance by Rock. Obviously, Tyler getting it started at the end, at the beginning. But yeah, like I said, tough fought win for a team that's playing as hot as anybody in baseball.
0: Yeah. 14-4, you shared earlier, best record in Major League Baseball through June coming into today now at 14-5. Hey, you know, Skip made a comment earlier this year, said I just worry about today, right? And with Jacob Latz, we saw the other game with Jacob Junis having him go 2 innings. Jacob Latz said, you know, hey, just got to get this one. And then you figure it out because, you know, the reality is maybe you win by 12 tomorrow. You don't need Jacob Latz. Maybe you're down by, like, you got to get the wins that you can get, right? I think it's an interesting philosophy. We always talk about, well, you know, don't want to do this because we need to protect ourselves for tomorrow, the next day. I really like the way he's used Jacob Latz. As long as you protect him as needed, I don't see why you can't keep doing this. I mean, I know you don't want to make habit of it, but if it makes sense, it makes sense.
3: Sure, and I think that is one of the toughest jobs of the modern-day manager, is just managing a bullpen, managing the people, the availability, matching the scenarios, obviously communicating it with them. And I just think Jake has been so good and probably so willing to do whatever that it's like, yeah, if you have to make that decision over and over again, you're going to do it. But he obviously acknowledges just the workload, right? And it's a compliment to Jake of how good he's been and reliable, you know, to get those 4-out saves and to keep going 1+. Yeah, like Jared said, you know, you really don't know what is the, you know, the most leveraged situation. So he's been great. That's the bottom line. But also, too, just how aware, you know, Skip is of that, of managing that bullpen is, you know, is a good thought from him. And And Latz has been great. I don't know what you want to do. I don't know what you can do.
0: It's tough to not put him into 100%. Those spots, for sure. All right. When we come back, let's hear from Kamar Rocker. 5 innings, a career-high 9 strikeouts for Rock as he helped the Rangers to this 4-3 win in front of our friends, the Tartan Army. Rangers Game Day on RSN is presented.

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7: 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Rangers over the Marlins, 4-3. They take the opener of this three-game series. Kumar Rocker didn't start. Tyler Alexander pitched the first inning, but Rocker the next five, a career-high 9 strikeouts. 57% swing and miss rate, a franchise record. Here from Rock with Laura.
8: Kumar, your second time pitching behind an opener today. Again, it goes really well for you. Just why do you feel like you have so much success behind Tyler Alexander?
9: I think it's just them just managing the game well and just putting me in a position of success and giving me the best possible outcomes.
8: Slider was really good today. Just what did you think about not only the depth on that pitch, but just how it worked for you?
9: It felt good. I was with Diaz the whole way, and I think we got on the same page and it just worked out well.
8: You told me you were disappointed that you didn't get to experience the Tartan Army in Boston. So how did they live up to that hype today?
9: Even just warming up, they were so friendly, and it was fun. It was a lot of good energy.
8: Were they, like, talking to you from the bullpen?
9: 100%. They're in good spirits. It was cool.
7: Nice to see a smile from Kumar after a strong performance. Or Whataburger, what a play. Here it is. Karam gets by Alejandro Suda, but he recovers, makes a good throw to Ezekiel Duran, and Zeke with a laser to the plate. Diaz the tag. Xavier Edwards had the game-tying hit, but it wasn't a go-ahead hit with that triple that wasn't an inside the park homer, and the Rangers preserve the tie with that play. They go on to take a 4-2 lead, hold on to win 4-3. That's our Whataburger What a Play. And another reminder, let's vote your favorite Rangers into the All-Star Game. Rangers.com/vote. You can vote up to 5 times a day. 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Get to voting right now. You only have, I think, through the 25th, only a few more days to get that voting in for this initial round. So don't wait. Brad just voted 5 times during that promo. You can do it, too. It takes just 2 seconds. Winning a series opener. You got Alcantara. Skip might have, I don't want to say we buried the lead in the pregame. Yuri Perez has been on the IL. He said, well, we're going to face both of them in the pregame. So are we facing Yuri Perez on Wednesday? Maybe. That'd be two really good pitchers. Rangers able to take the opener of this series. That puts them in a good spot.
10: Exactly, especially just how well they've been playing. And I thought the Marlins played a good game. The Rangers just flat out beat them, you know, made a couple more plays there. And, yes, I did vote 5 times during the break for Nicky Lopez, though.
7: I mean, only. Yeah, not on the ballot or write-in.
10: I wrote it.
7: Nicky Lopez hits now in 5 straight games. He's been playing well, played good defense again here this evening. All right, Brad's going to get a little throat coat. We're going to rest up and come back tomorrow ready to roll. The Rangers and the Marlins. Texas gets the victory 4-3. Kamar Rocker, Ezequiel Duran, Alejandro Suna, Brandon Nimmo, and others star to help the Rangers get their 12th 1-1 win of the season. The Rangers over the Marlins 4-3. We'll talk to you tomorrow.
11: It will be Mikel Brown going number 6, meaning by process of elimination, Matt, Darius Acuff would land at number 7 to the Sacramento Kings.
12: You know what? You can't bet on your opinion because you have to bet on the information, right? It's what we talk about with the NFL draft all the time. But Tim, and that group of 5 guards, I like Darius Acuff, Braden Burries, and Kingston Flemings better than I do Keaton Wagler and Mikel Brown.
11: I agree with that. I said it all throughout the college football, basketball season that Darius Acuff was my favorite player to watch. I love Darius Acuff's game, but that's the old discussion that we have during the NFL draft is you can't bet your opinion. You can only bet what you're reading. And that's why, Matt, as we sit here, DraftKings has Darius Acuff over 6.5 at +125. I bet it over the weekend. I bet it again today. Could Acuff end up going number 6 to the Brooklyn Nets? Yeah, it's certainly possible. There's a belief out there that the Kings are infatuated with Darius Acuff and that maybe the Nets or the Clippers will try to play that up and see if the Kings will trade. But the reporting as of now is that there's a belief inside Sacramento that they're not going to feel forced to trade up to get him. So that's why I think Darius Acuff could land at number 7, and that's why I bet Darius Acuff over 6.5 at plus money.
12: So what you're saying here is the Kings are playing poker, and they believe that the teams of 5 and 6, starting with the Clippers of 5, are bluffing a little bit. They can just sit back, and they can take Acuff at 7.
11: That's what it seems like, but who knows what happens on Tuesday night. Things could certainly change. So that leads us to number 8, Matt. And as a pick currently owned by the Atlanta Hawks, there's a lot of various reports out there what the Atlanta Hawks could do. And it sounds like they're also open to the possibility of trading the number 8 pick. Is that when we see the first trade on draft night? Do we see them go and take a guy like Adai Mara, the big out of Michigan? I certainly hope that is not the case, but there was also a lot of love lately for Braden Burries, making a rise up some boards. Kingston Flemings, the guard out of Houston, he was kind of hot and heavy early on. Is he losing a little bit of that luster? Atlanta is fascinating at number 8, Matt, because it feels like they could trade out or they could stick. And if they stick and pick, they could go a whole bunch of different routes.
12: Yeah, I really like Darius Acuff. I really like Braden Burries, and I really like Kingston Flemings. And I think there's some options there at number 8. And the Hawks might trade out of that spot. It's quite possible they trade out. Adai Mara, the 7'3" big man from Michigan, could go 8, could go 9. It's interesting, too, you throw a wrinkle into this whole thing when you talk about Dusty May shocking us all and leaving Michigan for the Dallas Mavericks job. I don't think, you know, and I think Zach Cohen's take on this was correct. Dusty May's not going to walk into the Mavericks
7: I need this guy.
12: And dictate who the pick is going to be at number 9.
11: I agree.
12: The front office is still going to make that pick. But They've also been talking with Dusty, obviously, over the past week or so, and I'm sure he's made his feelings, expressed his feelings about how much he likes Ade Mara or Yaxel Lindeborg. Who knows? You can't draw that line and say now that Dusty May is with the Mavericks, he's going to take a Michigan guy. But I do think a couple of Michigan players are there as options for the Mavericks at number nine. Right now, I kind of feel like Kingston Flemings, who I was really strong on going 6, 7, 8, or 9, I feel like he could drop to 10 or 11.
11: Kingston
12: Somebody's got to drop here, Tim. Not every guy can rise up the board, right?
11: Well, that's the funny thing. When you look at the betting market right now, Matt, on these over-unders, every player can't go in the top nine. Ady Mara is over under 9.5. Darius Acuff over under 6.5. Keaton Wagler over under 7.5. Kingston Flemings over under 9.5. Michael Brown over under 6.5. Matt, some of these guys are going over, and that's why I did the process of elimination with Darius Acuff to go over that bet. Kingston Flemings, I'm hoping for your bet. He's still juiced under minus 230. I do wonder, Matt.
12: That's too much.
11: At number 8. Yeah. I just, and maybe it's me trying to will home the bet that I made, and I bet a bad number on Ady Mara over 9.5. But I agree. I think number 9, currently owned by the Dallas Mavericks, if you're Masai Ujiri who comes in or you're Michael Schmitz, you're going to talk to Dusty May. But it's not like Dusty May is going to say, I'm not coming unless I draft Ady Mara.
12: Right.
11: And his odds shifted from 10 to 1 to plus 14.25 to be the number 9 pick. Can't wait for the NBA draft on Tuesday night. Matt, you and I will be on the air breaking it all down and hopefully cashing some tickets as well. Darius Acuff to go over his draft prop at 6.5 is my first bet. Ady Mara, don't feel as great about over 9.5, even though some mocks that are out there, not a lot of them have going to the top nine.
12: Don't forget, there could be a trade involving the Greek Freak before the draft tomorrow night. We could see the order shuffled in the top 10 and what we expect in the top 10 before tomorrow's show. You and I did an NFL draft show not too long ago.
11: Yeah.
12: Draft turned out pretty well for us. Hopefully the NBA draft turns out.
11: We'll know quickly.
12: As a winner as well. But we do have the NFL betting guide out now.
11: We do. And some of those guys have been mentioned from the NFL draft in our NFL betting guide. Rookie of the year bets, division bets, win total bets. A plethora of information coming your way. The NFL betting guide is out right now. So whether you're betting those futures or betting rookie of the year, make sure you get it today. $175. 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
11: Oklahoma, Matt, is six outs away from a national championship. Sooners lead 9-2. Total has already gone over in this one, and Oklahoma is moments away from celebrating in Omaha, Nebraska. Earlier tonight, we just saw Norway beat Senegal 3-2. The stars have been shining tonight across the World Cup. We'll dive into that here in just a little bit. One more final to pass across before we get to our guest. The Dodgers win 2-1, low-scoring game in the Twin Cities. Otani and Freeman both homer. Buxton goes yard for the Twins, and that's all the runs. We were just talking extensively about the NBA draft. Matt and I will be on starting at 8 Eastern tomorrow night, breaking down the NBA draft, hopefully cashing some tickets. And let's welcome in Scott Girard from KSL in Salt Lake City as the radio flagship of the Utah Jazz. You can catch his show from 10 to 2 p.m. Mountain Time. Scotty, appreciate you jumping on. Right now, as it sits, number 2, the Utah Jazz, everything that you've heard, people you've talked to, is it a lock that it's Darren Peterson, or do you still believe there's a possibility that Boozer could be the selection tomorrow night, assuming A.J. DeBanta goes 1 to Washington?
23: Well, and that's, I think we're all of the agreement that A.J.'s probably going number 1. So in that scenario, I don't think there's any bit of a question that Darren Peterson goes number 2. Now, we are talking about Danny Ainge, so, anything's on the table when it comes to him. But I would be shocked if AJ goes number 1, that Darren Peterson isn't the pick at number 2. What really gets fascinating, though, especially here locally in Utah, is if for whatever reason Darren Peterson goes 1 and the Jazz have to choose between AJ and Boozer. Now that could be a conversation, because the Jazz are very, very high on Cameron Boozer, and there might be a city called Provo that might revolt, but it wouldn't surprise me if the Jazz did go with Boozer over AJ if that choice was upon them.
12: Scott, are you aware of Danny Ainge trying to make any sort of deal with the Wizards for the number 1 pick? Because there were reports out there that the Jazz absolutely loved DeBanta. They coveted DeBanta. I don't know if that's true or not, but have they tried to trade up to number 1?
23: I don't believe so. Okay. And I think that there's obviously conversations. I think Washington may have reached out to the Jazz and said, hey, you know what? If you're interested, we might be willing to talk. As soon as any conversation involves Ace Bailey, though, it's completely off the table. Jazz love him. They love his potential. They felt like they got a steal with him at number 5 last year when he started to drop. He's been nothing but a model citizen here in Utah. He loves it. He's embraced the community. So Ace would never be part of a trade, and that's probably what Washington would have wanted. But I don't think the Jazz were ever really interested in number 1. They like where they're at number 2, because they don't have that public pressure of AJ. And assuming he goes 1, then they can go get Darren Peterson, who many, if not pretty much everybody, believe is probably the best player in this draft if he hadn't played at Kansas last year.
12: All right, let's look at the Boozer situation here. Do you think, is it possible he could go number 2? I know the Jazz have they don't have a need for a player like Boozer, right? They're stacked at the forward position. Is that why it's such a tough deal with, obviously, with Carlos Boozer in that organization? A lot of people think, well they might pull the trigger on Boozer, but they don't need a forward, right?
23: No. No, but, one thing about this front office, and we talk about Danny Ainge, but his son Austin Ainge is – the guy that will officially pull the trigger, and then there's Justin Zanuck. So they've got a good triumvirate of front office guys that are going to be in on it. They won't draft based on need. They will draft best player available, and they do like Cameron Boozer. I just don't see the Jazz taking him, Boozer over Darren Peterson. I think Darren Peterson could be a top five player in this league. I think he has a chance to be an absolute superstar, and you just can't pass up on that potential at number two. Cameron Boozer, I think, has an opportunity to be a great 20 and 10 guy and multiple all-star, but I can't imagine you'd pass. But again, I want to preface everything I'm saying by, again, it's Danny Ainge. Who knows? Caleb Wilson could go number two for all I know. So, you know, it's rolling the dice, no pun intended, when it comes to that front office with the Jazz.
11: Scott Girard, Scotty G Zone is where you can follow him on Twitter, radio host for KSL up in Salt Lake City. I am curious, not that they have any say, but assuming that that AJ does go one, what has been the sense from the fan base of who they want? Is it Boozer? Is it Peterson? I'm curious, just, you know, your folks listening to your show, the fan base on what have kind of been the tenor of their thought process here.
23: Well, we actually ran, and it's certainly not a scientific poll by any stretch, but we've been digging in with our listeners and seeing what they prefer. Obviously, AJ by a mile above everybody because of his local ties. But then it's Darren Peterson. I think we ran a poll, and it was 65% AJ, about 30% Peterson, and then like 5% for Cameron Boozer. Carlos wasn't a real popular player when he was here. And I know he's part of the front office. There's still a little bit of that lingering hangover of the fan base never latched on to Carlos. He never really tried to latch on to the community. It's a fan base that gets very protective of itself, and it feels like if somebody's being fake, not saying that Carlos was, but that was the perception at the time. And even though that was almost 20 years ago, fans have a hard time letting go of that stuff. And so Cameron's got a little bit of his dad's legacy hurting him a bit. I think all of that would be forgotten pretty quickly, but if he was ended up being the guy and he ended up being a quality player, which I think he will be, but make no mistake, Jazz fans are all in on Darren Peterson. If AJ goes one, this fan base will want Darren Peterson, and if it's not Darren, we might have another revolt on our hands.
12: I don't know why Jazz fans would revolt. How many games did you watch Peterson play at Kansas last season, Scott?
23: I watched a good chunk of them, and then in the NCAA tournament, I called games for Utah State, and they were in San Diego when Utah State was playing there, and the Aggies won a couple games, so I was able to spend a little extra time there, and so I wanted to see him up close and in person after just watching him on TV, and so I sat, you know, on that Meteor Row front row and really watched him play, and I really wanted to see his body language, and it wasn't great, I mean, to be honest, but the skill set just watching him, you can tell that he's the best athlete on the floor. It just felt like, from my perspective, that there wasn't a lot of cohesion with him and the teammates, and not a lot of cohesion between him and Bill Self. It just didn't feel like a good situation. I don't know how much of that is his fault. I don't know how much of that is Kansas' fault, but it just didn't feel like it was a good fit. Didn't feel like he was overly happy when watching him live. Hopefully, I think that's behind him. I think that the medical reports seem to think that he's good to go. So if the Jazz do draft him, then it's full speed ahead. We'll see what he can do.
11: Tomorrow night, we'll find out if Darren Peterson is headed to Salt Lake City. Scotty G on the Zone KSL, the flagship of the Utah Jazz. Let me ask you one question before we get out of here. BYU, Notre Dame, October 17th. How big is that game going to be in Provo?
23: Well, I don't know, Tim. Are you going to come up? Because
12: he'll be there.
11: You got tickets for me? I've heard it's a hot ticket to get up in Provo.
12: Tim will be there.
23: It's an impossible ticket, but you know what? We might throw you under the KSL umbrella and find a way to get your credentials so we can get you into that game.
11: All right.
23: But no Irish gear. You know, you gotta go. Okay. Gotta go.
11: Neutral. We'll see. We'll see.
23: But other than that, we'll find a way to get you in.
11: Full negotiations on the table here. We will. We will see. Scotty, always appreciate it, man. Great stuff, and should be a big day tomorrow in Salt Lake City.
23: Yeah, fired up for it. It's a day that this city's been waiting for 2.5, 3 years now. It all comes down to tomorrow, for sure.
11: There he is, Scott Girard. Check him out on KSL, the radio flagship of the Utah Jazz, 10 to 2 Mountain Time. He is also the radio host, radio play-by-play voice of Utah State Athletics.
12: Utah State had a nice, picked up a nice win there in the NCAA tournament.
11: Yeah, they did. New Pac-12, Matt. So we're not too far away from breaking down all of the college football coming around the corner. By the way, episode of the VSiN College Football Betting Podcast out right now.
12: Brad Who's on Powell. This week?
11: We had Brad Powers on last week talking Game of the Year. And then this upcoming week, we are going to have our good friend Matt Grill on the program to give us the latest from behind the counter. And I believe Colby Dant might be joining us this week to talk a little Group of Five action. So make sure you check it out wherever you get your podcast. Matt, Manny Machado did not hit a homer.
12: Manny Machado did challenge a strike call, and on the review, the ball was entirely inside the strike zone, so his batting eye is not that sharp right now. The Machado meter currently at 174.
11: All right. Yeah. Oklahoma, Matt, up 10-2, top of the eighth inning, and the Sooners just trying to count it down to get themselves a national championship. Right now, the Oklahoma Sooners, Matt, a team, as you have mentioned a couple of times, will indeed go from a below 500 SEC record to a national championship.
12: Cinderella story for the Sooners. And Barry Switzer, at 88 years old, was at that bar in Omaha doing shots tonight.
11: Rocco's bar.
12: You gotta love it. You gotta love Switzer.
11: We have a NBA trade to tell you about.
12: Uh-oh, is it the Freak?
11: It is not. It is a notable name, though, on the move. Does it lead to the Brian Windhorst pointing up in the sky type of thought? Why did they make this trade? We'll tell you about it.
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11: Another homer, Matt, in Omaha. I'm going to go on a limb. I think Oklahoma is going to win the national championship. They're up 13-2 in the top of the eighth inning against North Carolina. Oklahoma underdogs tonight, around plus 120 or so, and they are up 11 runs in the top of the eighth inning. Boomer Sooner lost their first game in the SEC tournament, lost their last four SEC series, and they are about to be national champion, beating UNC. With final score, we will see what it ends up being. Couple other games going on right now. Top of the second inning, Matt, Atlanta and San Diego. The Padres and Braves are scoreless right now in the top of the second. Right now, live number in this game has the Padres as a slight favorite over the Atlanta Braves. Michael King on the hill for the Padres. Orioles lead 4-0 over the Angels. What a epic battle in that one out in Anaheim. And the Washington Nationals currently up 4-1 on the Philadelphia Phillies. Still 4-1, as it looks like Keibert Ruiz going to get a double here in the bottom of the eighth inning. Matt, we do have a trade, but it's not the trade you were anticipating. Still waiting on Giannis.
12: I know. I was reading some social media reports here that looks like there are reports that the Celtics are getting closer to landing the Greek Freak. And that's supposed to happen later tonight or tomorrow morning. Tim, I think you and I would, and a lot of people, be very surprised if we don't walk in here tomorrow start our draft show, and that deal's not done. That deal's got to be done before the draft starts.
11: That's what the ownership of the Bucks put out as a self-imposed deadline. Once again, it doesn't have to be done by then, but they wanted it done before the draft to acquire more draft assets. And the two teams that we've continued to hear are involved, Boston, Miami, and ownership and the front office trying to decide right now for Milwaukee what is the better deal on the table. It feels like it's going to be, in some order, Jaylen Brown for Giannis. Probably some draft compensation goes to Milwaukee. Maybe a young player like Hugo Gonzalez, who was the first-round pick for the Celtics a year ago. But the trade that did just go down, the Minnesota Timberwolves are trading Julius Randle and the 28th pick to the Brooklyn Nets in a three-team trade. The Timberwolves will also acquire Brooklyn's 33rd pick for Randle. So, Matt, they are getting off of the Julius Randle contract. Do you think the Knicks won the Karl Anthony Towns for Julius Randle trade?
12: The Knicks did win that. They did win that, and there was a lot of people that weren't crazy about that deal at the time. I thought Karl Anthony Towns actually, when he got to the Knicks the second year he was with the Knicks, he played considerably better. I thought he was tougher. He had a reputation throughout his career of being soft. And the thing about Towns in the playoffs this year, and then especially in the NBA Finals, he was not soft. The Knicks won that. Let's say anytime you win a championship, and you can talk about the Mikal Bridges trade, that sent five NBA or five first-round draft picks. I didn't like that deal. But if you win a championship, all the moves you made are worth it. They turned out to be positive trades. Somebody once mentioned to me that Reggie Bush was a bust in the NFL, and I said, I totally disagree because he helped the Saints win a Super Bowl.
0: Mm-hmm.
12: And if you win a Super Bowl with a guy you draft, he helps you. You can't label him a bust. And he wasn't a bust of a draft pick. Just all the deals the Knicks made, some of them weren't great, but they all contributed in one way or another to the Knicks winning a championship, so they were all worth it. No doubt they won that deal. Timberwolves have a long way to go here.
11: Well, they're making this move to maybe maneuver some things to try to get another piece to pair with Anthony Edwards. They open up, I believe, a $33 million trade exception with this trade. Kevin O'Connor of Yahoo Sports said the Timberwolves will have traded player exception worth $33 million. Who fits into that? Derek White, who has recently been rumored as a target for Minnesota. Also worth thinking about, this from Kevin O'Connor, Trey Murphy, Drew Holiday, DeJounte Murray, and Miles Turner for players in that same range. It would certainly feel like if the Bucks could get off the Miles Turner contract, which looks like a disaster at this point, they would do
12: what
11: so.
12: What did they expect?
11: I don't know.
12: That contract was such a dumb decision.
11: It was desperate. They were trying to make – they had.

0: shift into the draft and the draft market tomorrow. As of now, maybe it's the Miami Heat who have a back end of the lottery pick could be of interest. Maybe that's something that the Bucks packaged up to move higher up in the in that five-ish range. But as of right now, it seems like the betting market and the prediction market, I believe the prediction market is pretty heavily on Giannis landing at Boston too.
1: Well, it sure seems to make the most sense, and I think the Celtics have more to offer than the Miami Heat, right?
0: Yeah, I mean,
1: they have more valuable assets.
0: I mean, if you're Jaylen Brown, or if you're the Bucks, you don't have really any future first round picks because you traded them all to Portland.
1: Right.
0: So you're not trying to tank. Now they could flip Jaylen Brown to get more assets. That's certainly possible, but a lot to play out from now until tomorrow, and looking forward to being on with you guys tomorrow night for the NBA draft special. Once again, update on our game of the night. Bottom of the eighth inning, Oklahoma leading 13-2 over North Carolina. They are five outs away from a national championship. Oklahoma leading North Carolina by 11 runs.
1: How about this Cinderella story with the Oklahoma baseball team? What did you say? First championship since 1994.
0: Yes, 1994.
1: 88-year-old Barry Switzer is there tonight doing shots, and the Sooners, who were under 500 in SEC play, are going to win this whole thing, and they're going to blow out North Carolina in the championship game tonight.
0: Yeah, this is
1: put
0: impressive,
1: this in perspective,
0: man.
1: Tim. So this would be like which team winning the NCAA basketball tournament? Utah State?
0: No, I would have to text one of our college baseball insiders. But
1: it'd be a major conference team that was around 500 in its conference.
0: What about UConn under Kevin Ollie? Right, they were an 8 seed, 7-8 seed,
1: mm-hmm.
0: And Shabazz Napier led them to the title.
1: Yeah,
0: I think
1: I was just going to say this year.
0: About Kentucky when they?
1: Who? Auburn didn't make the tournament this year, but it'd be like an Auburn sort of team that finished around 500 or under 500 in a power conference and then won the whole thing. That's like an 8 or a 9 seed or a 10 seed or whatever.
0: Yeah. Yeah, this is quite the impressive run that we've seen from Oklahoma. They are now three outs away. And the crazy thing is, Matt, they went to the number 2 seed, Georgia Tech, won that regional,
1: right.
0: Went to the Big 12 champion, Kansas, swept them. And now they are on the verge of winning this national championship. They beat the ACC tournament champion, the Big 12 tournament champion, and the SEC tournament champion in Georgia on their way to this national championship where they're going to beat North Carolina. 13-2 the score right now, and North Carolina going to be runner-up for a national title for the third time in the last 20 years.
1: That stings. You never want to be the bridesmaid over and over again.
0: As we take a look on what's unfolding here tonight, you know, Matt, we're going to hit a little bit of it. We got the NFL draft or NFL guide is out. You've got some best bets in there. We'll hit one more on the other side of the break. But as we take a look at what has happened today in the World Cup, how about our own Mitch Moss, one of many who enjoyed a very fruitful day with the biggest stars of the World Cup all scoring 2+ goals. Lionel Messi for Argentina, 2 goals in Argentina's win over Austria. Kylian Mbappe, 2 goals for France in their win over Iraq. And then Erling Haaland of Norway, 2 goals in Norway's 3-2 win over Senegal. Mitch Moss tweeted out his ticket, which was boosted up, so his max bet was $100, brought home $13,343. Not a bad little Monday evening Mitch Moss.
1: It's the year of Mitch Moss. This is like the third or fourth big score he's had in the past year, right?
0: Man.
1: Going all the way back to
0: Florida?
1: Florida Gators a year ago. Mitch has had a bunch of big scores. Put it all in the kids' college fund. Don't touch it.
0: Let it accrue interest.
1: Yep.
0: College is going to cost about $1 million for your kid when it comes around. How about Vegas' own LJ Mercurius getting some hugs in the dugout, Matt? He came in out of the bullpen very strong for Oklahoma. The Sooners 3 outs away from becoming national champions. Our NFL guide is out. Matt's already gone through a couple of best bets, and we'll hit on a few as we wrap up the show next right here on

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0: Things up here on VSiN Primetime. Reminder, Matt and I back with you tomorrow night for a special NBA draft show starting at 8 Eastern time. Prior to that, Zachary Cohen with a Hardwood Handicappers NBA draft edition. Quick update from Chicago. The White Sox have walked off the Cleveland Guardians as they win 6-5. So a walk-off for the White Sox. Their sixth walk-off win of the season. Yeah, something in the water
14: White Sox are on a roll. I couldn't figure out why. I saw a shoe hit the window up here in our studio, and our producer is a big Guardians fan, so I guess he threw his shoe at the window when the White Sox walked it off.
0: It has gone final in the nation's capital, the Washington Nationals. They win over the Philadelphia Phillies 4-1. So the Nats get a win, as do the Chicago White Sox, things are starting to wrap up here across Major League Baseball on this Monday night.
14: That's baseball, Susan. The Nationals, the Cardinals, the White Sox, right? Who knew?
0: All teams with win totals in the upper 60s,
14: right.
0: All have above 500 records. White Sox are now, I believe, 40-37. I want to say they're tied for first with the Guardians. The Nationals improve, I believe, to 41-38, and the Cardinals, better than all of them, sitting there at 42-34. Very surprising to see all of those teams playing as well as they are, and the Cardinals also won tonight, so all those teams victorious tonight, Matt. Oklahoma, they're showing the highlights of the 1994 team that won the title in Omaha, and they are three outs away from claiming another national title. Oklahoma currently up 13-2.
14: You remember the coach of that Oklahoma team in 1994?
0: Was it Barry Switzer? Did he pull double duty?
14: I thought it was Bud Wilkinson. Not sure. No, it was not Switzer. He was with the Dallas Cowboys.
0: That's right. Yeah. He was, yeah. Matt, tomorrow night, the NBA draft, and you and I have already got some bets in the hopper, and we'll be here breaking it down. What's the big surprise you are expecting to hear / see early on in this draft?
14: I don't know. Maybe the Darren Peterson does not go number two.
0: Ooh.
14: To Utah. If there's a surprise, that would be it, right? Right now, the chalk is DeBanta, Peterson, Boozer, 1, 2, 3. Danny Ainge could be a little bit unpredictable in that number two spot. I'm sure there's some things. I'm absolutely sure there's some things about Darren Peterson he is not thrilled about and not completely sold on him as a prospect. But also, the Jazz's biggest need is a scoring guard, a guy who can go create a shot, and they're loaded at the forward spot. So Peterson would fill the need. But our guest,
0: Scott Girard,
14: said that the Jazz would not necessarily based on draft based on need. So maybe there's a bit of a surprise at number two. Who knows? But I do think the top 10 is going to be really intriguing tomorrow night, because there might also be some changes to talk about before we come in here and do the draft show tomorrow night. But I fully expect before tomorrow that the Greek Freak will be traded. Maybe the top 10 draft order gets shuffled a little bit, and that could change the way we look at things. But Tim, I'm looking forward to it. I think in the past 15 years, this is one of my two or three most anticipated drafts.
0: Well, even as we go late into the night, you and I love college basketball. We know all of these players. It's not going to be a very foreign-led draft. There are
14: right.
0: A couple of guys, certainly, but a lot of these guys, you'll know. This is a loaded draft.
14: I do lose interest when you have a bunch of foreign prospects
0: that aren't
14: you don't
0: come
14: really
0: over.
14: Know.
0: Yeah.
14: Yeah, you don't really know them that well, and the general public doesn't know them that well. Now, Luka Doncic, when he came into the league, I did watch highlight films of him, and I said, okay, I can see why people love Luka. But a lot of times, you don't know much about the foreign prospects. I covered the 2013 draft in Brooklyn,
0: mm-hmm.
14: All right? Anthony Bennett of UNLV was the number one overall pick.
0: That worked out well.
14: 15 minutes before the draft, nobody knew who the number one pick was going to be. You know who was responsible for making that pick for Cleveland at the time?
0: I don't.
14: Mike Brown.
0: Nah.
14: Mike Brown said he determined that Bennett had the highest upside of all the prospects up there at the top. And Mike Brown redeemed himself this year.
0: Flipped a
14: with
0: little
14: the
0: bit.
14: Knicks. But he was responsible for picking Anthony Bennett in Cleveland number one overall. In that same draft, a bunch of bum prospects in the top 10 or 15. The Greek Freak. Giannis Antetokounmpo went, number 14 overall?
0: I think 15, yeah.
14: 14 or
0: somewhere in that ballpark,
14: early teens.
0: Yeah.
14: And when you look at all the players who were bust, who were drafted ahead of him, you're like, how could he slip
0: skinny,
14: to the team?
0: 6'9 dude from Greece. I'm sure Many people were like, what? Who's this guy? But, Matt, you know, looking at the middle of the first round, here are some names that if you watch college basketball, you probably know. Hines Steinbach from Washington.
14: I like him.
0: I like him a lot.
14: Rebounding machine, too.
0: He could be a guy that goes mid-first round. We've talked about him already on this show. Yaxel Lendenborg. He is going to be an immediate impact type of player. His age is the biggest thing going against him. He's probably mid-first round. Christian Anderson from Texas Tech. How about Bennett Sturts from Iowa? Mm-hmm. All of these guys could be mid to late first round picks. Akori, the guard at Stanford, scoring machine.
14: Led the conference in scoring, right?
0: So there are a lot of names. Koa Pete is a guy that's dropped a little bit during the process. Arizona's Koa Pete. He's probably a back end of the first round type of guy.
14: You know what's interesting about Koa Pete, too? If you watched that early season game, Arizona at UConn, you would have thought Koa Pete's going to be a top 10 pick for sure, right?
0: Mm-hmm.
14: Remember how good he was in that game
0: great.
14: Against UConn? He tailed off a little bit over the season. He's not that tall. I like him a lot. I think whoever gets him in the 20s is getting a really good player.
0: A guy that could be a late first-round pick, I just looked up the odds, and it's too pricey. Terrace Reed from UConn.
14: I like him, too.
0: Yeah, minus 550 to be a first-round
14: pick. You know, when you're talking about the Oklahoma City Thunder and what they need.
0: Yeah, two picks, by the way.
14: Yeah.
0: Of course they do.
14: Would you like to see, if you're OKC, would you like to see Terrace Reed? Would you like to see Yaxel Lindeborg? Would you like to see Adai Mara? I think those are three players that OKC's got to have on their radar.
0: So Oklahoma City has 12 and 17. They could move up. They could be aggressive.
14: Sure.
0: They have plenty of ammunition to move into the top 10. There are rumors that maybe they're a team that's talking with Atlanta to move up to 8 to get an Adai Mara, maybe the best big in this draft class. I certainly, from a betting standpoint, hope that does not happen. But Adai Mara going to Oklahoma City would seem to make a ton of sense. And then, like Yaxel Lendenborg, a guy who is 23, 24 years old, but incredibly effective.
14: Man.
0: What about Bennett Sturts going to Oklahoma City?
14: I could see that, too. Sturts is a player. I was 6'6 point guard.
0: Really good shooter. Floor general. But
14: maybe OKC can use all those future picks they have through the year, like 2033, and trade up for more first-round picks.
0: Maybe.
14: I see a lot of players to like in the first round. Actually, we could go deep. Now, this is going to be a two-day draft, by the way.
0: Oh, yeah. Tuesday, Wednesday night,
14: right.
0: It will be a second round. Yep.
14: There's going to be several players drafted on Wednesday that I like as well. But we're going to be on the air, I believe, tomorrow night for the entire first round, right?
0: 8 p.m. Eastern, midnight Eastern. We'll be on for 4 hours. We'll bump back a little bit. Zach Cohen's going to be on an hour prior to us coming on the airwaves. A couple of bets that I have in back pocket. One has a bit of a decent number, but I think still bettable. Darius Acuff over 6.5, plus 125 at DraftKings. Don't have the best number on it. Adai Mara gave it out last week, over 9.5 at minus 175. It's now minus 125. To be honest, I still would bet over, but there's a lot of uncertainty, especially with the trade possibilities. Before we get out of here, Matt, our game of the night has concluded, and Oklahoma, officially, your national champion, first title in 32 years for Oklahoma baseball, the final college sporting event of this year. The Oklahoma Sooners get the victory as they dogpile.
14: I would not want to be on the bottom of that dogpile. Man. By the way, what a Cinderella story this is. Third College World Series title for the Sooners. And one of the longest shots, Tim, we've seen to win this in history. Oklahoma Sooners.
0: Some 100-to-1 tickets, some 90-to-1 tickets out there. I had someone tweet me, Abe
14: Triple
0: Nelson,
14: odds, yeah.
0: And I believe it was Colin Wilson on the College Football Betting Podcast, I believe at some point gave out Oklahoma to win the title. I didn't bet it, but apparently Abe did, so 100-to-1. Good job,
14: nice.
0: Abe. I didn't hit it, but they are your champions. Oklahoma wins it 13-to-2, and the Sooners finish off, as you alluded to, the Cinderella story.
14: I'm going to be on with Super Dave and Jensen Lewis on the VSIN by the Books show, 4:30 in the morning Pacific time. Going to talk about some NFL futures bets I like with those two guys.
0: The VSIN NFL guide is out now. 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Matt wrote up two different divisions and a plethora of best bets. Hey, thanks to everyone who joined the show today. John Eimer, 3 for 3 on his bets in the Norway game earlier tonight. Johnny Avello, Brett Siegel, Zach Cohen, and Scotty G, Scott Gerard from KSL up in Salt Lake City. Once again, tomorrow night, Matt and I, 8 p.m. Eastern, a VSiN Primetime NBA Draft Special. For Matt Humans, I'm Tim Murray. Thanks to our production team, as always, producer Corey and everyone behind the scenes. 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
19: That's what we all want.
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24: Welcome into the GM Shuffle. DraftKings, the crown is yours. I'm Jeff Schwartz, 8 years National Football League, Marty Herney, 30 years NFL front office. We are making our way to the start of the National Football League season. I don't know about you, Marty. I'm watching some World Cup soccer, and not the biggest soccer guy, just watch, you know, when we have these big events. And the passion that we're seeing from the fan bases of the countries, from our country, from just the social media community when it comes to these games, it's got my juices flowing for American football. The USA coach, who's, I believe, Argentinian, made a comment about how basically our sports culture rewards losing and that we need to have relegation, specifically in soccer, and that would help our athletes essentially have a punishment for losing. I'm not sure I agree with that in the NFL. I don't think that the NFL really rewards losing. I mean, you can draft with a better draft pick. Maybe that's what reward losing is, but I will say, if you lose long enough, you get fired, right? I get fired. We don't keep our jobs. I don't know if that applies quite across American sports. I understand the sentiment, basically saying like, hey, man, we're kind of soft maybe. We allow losing to continue without any sort of punishment as far as your team moving up and down a division, which certainly matters, obviously, in English football. But I just don't think that applies to the NFL, Marty. Losing is terrible. I mean, the reward in one season can be you get a new quarterback, but doesn't always work. But man, I thought that was interesting, him coming over here. He's done a great job coaching our team. Our team looks really good at soccer, saying that essentially we might be a little bit soft here for not punishing losing in our sports communities.
1: Well, you might call it soft, but parity is what has made the NFL what it is, right? Every team thinks, you know, every fan base 3 weeks out of the season still thinks they had a chance, or most of them. And I think it's a business type decision. I'm not sure you reward losing by giving the worst team the first pick. I think you do help them rebuild and make the sport better. The NFL goes off the philosophy of 32 is one, and what's good for one is good for all of the other 31, and I think that's what makes it such a success. Soccer may be different. I don't know enough about it, but I know I'm enjoying the heck out of watching the World Cup.
24: Relegation would be fun if we had enough football teams to do it. Basically, essentially, Marty, like, imagine you have two NFL leagues, right? Let's say you have two, like, 20-team leagues, and week 17 – I don't know, Cleveland and Arizona are playing a game and losers got to go down a division. It would make it pretty fascinating. That game wouldn't matter. I mean, you basically would try to lose until you would try to win that game. I have a friend of mine who has suggested this forever, Marty, that for the number one draft pick, we actually have a loser bowl. So like the worst two teams in the NFL play each other like the week of like wild card week. I don't know when it would be the week we have no football between, you know, conference championship game and the Super Bowl. They play a game and the winner of that game gets the first pick in the draft. I mean, we could spice up a little bit.
1: This last 30 seconds just reminded me of sitting in a coach's meeting and listening to these guys say all kinds of crazy stuff that'll never happen. And I'm sitting here thinking, well, I'm going to eat for lunch. But
24: what do you do the walk? You just sit there all day. We're going to talk about surprise Super Bowl teams in a little bit here. We have five for sure, and we'll kind of talk about a couple teams that may or may not count. We'll give you the odds on DraftKings of where those teams stand right now for surprise Super Bowl teams. But first, more Brandon Sorsby discussion here. The Texas quarterback has been basically thrown out of Texas Tech. This happened, I think, right after we finished recording our show on Monday. He's no longer Texas Tech. He's going to try to enter the supplemental draft. The deadline is very soon. His attorneys had to go to court, Marty, to basically reverse the decision that made him eligible, because you have to be ineligible to play college football to be in the supplemental draft. We have not had a draft in years, Mark, just from the base level. Are they going to hold a supplemental draft for Brandon Sorsby?
1: DBD, to be determined. I think that they don't have to make a decision the next month. That they can say, listen, because of your past, we're investigating it. We're going to hold off. We're not going to let you enter the supplemental, and we'll push back to next year. I don't know whether they're going to do that or not. If they do that, then they're probably getting lawsuit from Sorsby's people, the NFLPA, who they are currently negotiating with the NFLPA on a new CBA. They won an 18-game season. So is this a battle that they want to get into? That's what they have to decide when they make the decision. Okay, do we let him enter the draft? Now, if he enters the supplemental draft, Jeff, now the question is, where does he go? I think I'm in the minority, but maybe it's just the way I was raised in the business. But we would not take him in a supplemental draft, and we would not sign him as a free agent. There are people in this league that I really respect that think that if he does go into the supplemental draft, he will not get past the second round. I will be shocked if that happens.
24: Well, we'll get to that in a second. I'm going to circle back here to something you said about the, you know, just the general idea of the supplemental draft and where he might go in that sense. So the NFL does not have to hold a supplemental draft every season, right? They have not done it in quite a long time now.
1: Right.
24: You mentioned that they're going to investigate Sorsby and figure out, you know, sort of on their own where he's at with his addiction, what he's done with his gambling history, and whether it's going to happen again. What's that going to look like? Because he won't be, you know, suspended in the NFL, right? Nothing he did was while he was playing in the NFL. So it's just a matter of understanding where his addiction is at. It's understanding how deep it went. Is this information the NFL will share with the rest of the teams? Because I would imagine the teams that are interested are going to do their own background work on Sorsby as well. What's that process like?
1: They do have, you can call, the NFL does have, you can call their security office and get information they have. But most teams are doing their own work on it. And you have to be real careful, Jeff, because you cannot, the league does not want a collusion suit coming. If there's anything that comes out that the league has influenced teams not to take him at a certain level or not to, to sign him, can't do that. You can't do that. That's collusion. So they can't get involved in that. The NFL has a great way. There is a message there, and this is a really serious deal, Jeff. And I think that I worked with a guy years ago when I was a sports writer in a separate life. There was a guy named Vito Stellino. He was a sports writer for the Baltimore Sun. Anybody that ever met him will never forget him, but he was an expert on the NFL. And his saying, and this was some 40 years ago, was, Marty, the NFL is on top, but it doesn't always stay like this. It always changes. And we both talked about, we were the age where when I was 10, baseball, Major League Baseball was the king. My point to all this is the only thing that can bring the NFL down, in my opinion, is gambling. And there is intense pressure on the league office, on everybody in every team facility in the league to make sure that there is no lack of trust in the league because of gambling, because it has changed so much the last 5 years, Jeff, and it's public trust. And the NFL is the greatest marketing public relation arm in the history of NFL, in American business, in my mind, because they know how to work the PR angle, the perception, how they're viewed. No, all the military celebrations and everything they do is geared to make it a wholesome product. Gambling is the one thing that will threaten this. And I think they are very aware of it. And that's why it's so intriguing to me of how this is going to happen, because this is really the highest profile gambling case we've had as far as associated somebody who might be in the NFL.
24: Okay, so you mentioned that if they do not allow Sorsby to enter someone draft, there'll be a lawsuit potentially from his side and the NFLPA-ish.
1: I would guess.
24: But he's not a member of the NFLPA, though. So why would they want to be party to this if the gambling accusations are as credible as we might think?
1: Because just like we're talking about with the NFL and Brandon Sorsby, with the NFLPA, this isn't just about Brandon Sorsby. It's about every player in the league, because the precedent you set here, I mean, is this going to happen again? I mean, you would think, right? I don't know. I mean, just human nature. But if it does happen again, the NFLPA has got to set a precedent of how they're going to deal with these issues as well. And the NFL and the NFLPA coming together. And that's the answer to me. I mean, I think both those sides have to come together, because this is the most critical issue in my mind to the game right now, to the NFL right now. It's how is this, the whole way the gambling on the NFL has increased over the last, say, 5 years or so. It adds another very dangerous dimension, and the NFL has done everything to handle it the right way and as good as they can, but this is a challenge.
24: I've discussed this before on this podcast, and it's worth mentioning again, the harshest punishment the NFL will give a player is when they gamble on the NFL, right? We've seen them give punishments to players that have gone to prison, right? They've suspended those players, and those players are out of the league, but not as long as is gambling, right? And, you know, unfortunately, if you have a criminal past as well, you might not go to jail. They have a certain number of games they'll suspend you for that, right? But gambling is taken seriously because it's integrity of the game concern more than those other things. You screw with that, I totally understand, but that's the way the NFL feels. Come up next, we'll talk more Sorsby as an evaluation. But first, on DraftKings, number one pick of next year's draft, the market's already up. Arch Manning, Dante Moore, CJ Carr, lots of quarterbacks, Lenora Sellers, Darian Mensah. This is why, Marty, I'm not quite sure that the run on Brandon Sorsby will be as big as we think. There's a lot of quarterbacks in this next class that are going to be very good, and teams are going to have an eye for those players in the evaluation of Brandon Sorsby. We'll talk more Sorsby next year. Jim Schultz, presented by DraftKings Network.
2: With the Bloomberg Business of Sports Report, I'm Charlie Pellett. A Senate committee has approved a bill to regulate college athletics. The Protect College Sports Act was passed by the Senate Commerce, Science, and Transportation Committee on a 19-9 vote. The PCSA would grant athletes rights to make money off of their name, image, and likeness, extend revenue-sharing requirements for colleges, and mandate that schools cover athletes' medical costs. Olympic figure skating champion Alyssa Liu and world champion Ilya Malinin are set to make their returns to top-level competition at Skate America next season. The International Skating Union has published lineups for the new season's Grand Prix events, listing Skate America in Everett, Washington on November 13th through the 15th. And the boating supply retailer West Marine says it's closing 59 stores in 23 states. And that's the Bloomberg Business of Sports Report. I'm Charlie Pellett.
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24: We're back here on the GM Shuffle. More Sorsby discussion. Probably it till the supplemental draft time. His workout is July 10th. It's going to be attended by everyone. I by the way, Marty, one of my favorite pre-draft process things is on a Saturday night, there'll be a big college football game, and there'll be a draft, you know, for ESPN, a draft reporter that'll be like, there's 17 scouts in attendance.
1: Yeah,
24: that's their job. Yeah, of course they're there. I sent it to a buddy of mine. I'm like, oh, look, they're scouting. They're doing their job. Just want to make sure they're there. I always love those things. But there'll be all 32 teams supposedly will be this pro day July 10th. Okay, so, Marty, when last season ended, college football season ended, we started talking about potential quarterbacks in this draft. I do not recall Brandon Sorsby's name being discussed as a potential first or second round pick. Now, I think he immediately went to Texas Tech, so there really wasn't much discussion of that possibility. But there wasn't like this big clamoring of like, man, he should come out. He should come out. He's going the first round. Now, if he would have come out, would he have gone the first round? Maybe, right? I don't know. No gambling associated to his name.
1: We don't know yet. Probably later in the second. Yeah.
24: Yeah, right. Like, he would have been a higher draft pick than maybe we think. And remember, guys, it's important to note that I see people say, well, Cincinnati's film and wasn't great and so-and-so game wasn't great. Josh Allen's film was terrible at Wyoming. Like, it doesn't matter. Like, the projection matters, right? Like, what you project out to be matters a little more than the overall production. You have. I remember watching Josh Allen. Maybe he's the outlier. Certainly fair, Marty, is outlier. I'm like, this guy, he completes 50% of passes at Wyoming. Like, what are we doing here? But the arm talent showed, right? The athletic talent showed there. The competitive nature showed at Wyoming. Like, your college film doesn't have to be great. It's just a projection of what you can be in the NFL, right? Especially at quarterback, because you might run an offense in college that's nothing like the NFL. So it's projecting out. So I think it's unfair to say, well, he had this bad game and that bad game. Okay, he might have played bad in those games, but what's the reason why? However, I think it's ludicrous. I saw something today on ESPN on their morning show. Like, man, he's got higher ceiling than Mendoza and Simpson. What? I don't get it, Marty. I don't see that in him. I think best case, it was probably a late first, second round pick in this past draft. And now you add in the gambling stuff. I see him going no earlier than the fourth round supplemental draft.
1: You know what's so ironic, Jeff, is that he's only out here because of the gambling stuff, right? And I think his stock, we're talking about him like we're talking about him now, compared to what you were saying before, because of the one word that every team, everybody's looking for, value. So they say, okay, here's a guy, dual threat quarterback. We're not sure, you know, if he'd be a potential starter or not. But listen, if we could get this guy in a low second round or third round or even later if he falls, and I think he's going to fall. But it's value. I think that's why. Plus, you know, it's middle of June. NFL is a 12-month-year business, but this is kind of a downtime. So everybody's writing about Brandon Sorsby right now. He's the main story. And I don't know. Sure, he'd be a great value as a player if you could get him second round or later. But that's just not the issue. His talent is not the issue. We don't know where he would rank in next year's draft. And maybe that's the tack the NFL takes is, listen, we are not going to let you go into the supplemental because we haven't had enough time to sort through everything. We go through it, you go into next year's draft. Now he is evaluated with all the other quarterbacks and see what happens. But it does give them a year where he's going through treatment or whatever. If they, you know, if they indeed can have a team draft him with a league suspension attached to it coming in, which I think they could do, I think.
24: So I guess the league suspending him, why would the league suspend him? This didn't happen while he was in the NFL.
1: Yeah, Jeff, it doesn't matter. You know, I would always tell our scouts this in draft meetings when we were talking about a guy with medical issues or character issues. And I would say, you know what? They'll say, oh, he's fine. He might not do anything. So that's great. They say other people get in trouble. Yeah, but if somebody got in trouble and didn't have a history, we had no way of knowing. So we took him. It was the wrong, you know, he got in trouble, but there was no history there. When you take a guy that, let's say you take a guy that's had a DUI or two DUIs, And then you take him and you bring him in and he gets a DUI, everybody's going to say, what did you expect? So I do think what happens before you take a player does factor into it. It factors into to the public perception of the move. And it just factors into how the owner looks at how you're making decisions. Now, this Brendan Sorsby decision, Jeff, to me, this is an owner-level decision. I mean, general manager, the head coach, they can all give their opinions of the player, but it's not going to be about that. This is an owner-level decision. I am extremely – this is really intriguing to me, just knowing the inner workings and knowing how crucial and critical good character is, and now you throw in the gambling aspect of it. I'm just going to be really curious to see what happens here.
24: All right, last thing on Sorsby, and then we'll transition to other football news. The more I think about this, the more I think a potential landing spot is actually going to be a good team that's never going to draft high enough for a new quarterback eventually, right? So, like, the Lions, right? I'm not saying the Lions are going to do it, but Marty, like, they're never going to draft high enough to replace Jared Goff. I can see them saying, you know what? Sorsby, fourth, fifth round, sixth round, like, I'm in on that. The Eagles, other teams, the potential landing spot might be a team that doesn't need a quarterback in this deal right now, because look, again, the Jets and Browns and Cardinals can just wait for the draft next year. They don't need Sorsby right now. If you like what we're hearing here in the GM Shuffle, is even more VSiN Pro. Any splits, power and sharp analysis, all for not only first month. 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All right, Marty, the NFL officials and the NFL reached a collective bargaining agreement. They're going to no replacement refs, which was a complete disaster. But one of the new things that came out of this agreement was the NFL is going to create a practice squad of up to 12 game officials a season. Practice squad officials could replace a game official due to injury or poor performance, and they're going to send these officials to the city. They're going to be on site and maybe determining on Saturday to switch out the officials. What do you think about this idea of practice squad officials?
1: I think it's another move that is just related somehow to the gambling aspect of it, Jeff, because listen, again, another greatest fear, right? And when I say the way that gambling and betting has affected the game, I mean, I've been in offices with coaches, that head coaches saying, man, I don't want to make a decision and somebody think that, you know, we're trying to throw the game. And I go out in the parking lot and, you know, get shot by an angry gambler. As far as the officials goes, that's the greatest concern is it's got to be anytime there's a controversial call, the whole panic's going to go. Everybody's going to go, oh, was that intentional? You know, is it because of the gambling aspect of it. So I think that the 12-game practice squad officials, I wouldn't be surprised to see more changes made if during the season, like if there's an official that's been under criticism or bad calls. But I do think that, again, this is a product of how the NFL is trying to protect itself against the dangers that the gambling on the NFL creates for them. The benefits far outweigh it, but there are issues and dangers that they have to try to prepare for. They are the masters of forward, looking forward, planning ahead, and I think that this is all indirectly tied in to that part of it.
24: Coming up next, we're going to get to surprise Super Bowl teams, but first, continue the discussion, Marty, on the officiating here. All the officials that call holding, replace them. Get them out of here. You know, enough holdings for you guys. I'm just curious, what would be considered bad officiating? Like, the officials make mistakes, we know that. I don't think they're like terrible enough to replace on poor performance. I'm curious, like, did you get grades back on officials from the league office? Like, how did you know if an official was good or bad?
1: Way the way it used to work, and I'm sure it still does, no grades on officials. Coach would send in a list of plays that he thought were bad calls, and he would get the answer back. I would say over 30 years, there were probably 15, 20 times I've told a head coach, why do you keep doing this? Because they always send it back saying they didn't make a mistake. So that was the process before. That may have changed. I don't know.
24: Yeah, I mean, look, again, there are officials that I think are like maybe worse than other ones, but like an official during a game is just watching the quarterback and the left tackle. Like, the head guy's not doing a ton. I mean, obviously, if you miss a call here and there, if you're the umpire, the line judge, or the back judge, I get that, and certainly they get great every week. I'm not sure we can even tell you who's bad. I'm sure families have guys they don't like. That's a little different than referees that are bad. I'm kind of curious how they implement these replacement, not replacement, practice squad officials, Marty. As a practice squad guy, I should have some sympathy for practice squad officials. All right, we're going to talk now about surprise Super Bowl teams next here on Jim Shuffle, presented by Vikings Network.
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24: All right, we're back here on the GM Shuffle. We're going to talk about unlikely or surprise Super Bowl teams here. I'll just give you the odds right now, Marty, on DraftKings. So the Rams are the favorite. They're 5.5 to 1. That's +550. Then Buffalo, 10 to 1. Baltimore, also 10 to 1. Seattle, the reigning champions, 11 to 1. Then there's a sort of a drop a little bit to Philly, 16 to 1, with New England, both 16 to 1. And then Kansas City, also 16 to 1. So you have that cluster right there. The Chargers, Texans, Packers, Niners, Lions, Broncos, Bengals, just kind of continues to go down. So I think we all agree that the first six teams here, Rams, Bills, Ravens, Seahawks, Eagles, and Patriots, would not be considered unlikely. The discussion starts with the Kansas City Chiefs and whether or not, Marty, we can consider them just from the base level of this discussion. Did they qualify as an unlikely or surprise Super Bowl caliber team? I would say it depends where you think they are, and that's a personal opinion of yours, right? Like, if you think that this team is basically done as the dynasty they've had, then getting back to Super Bowl and winning it would be a surprise. If you think they still have something left, then probably not a surprise. I think they're still in this window right now, Marty, as long as Travis Kelce and Chris Jones are still there with Patrick Mahomes. Like, they're still in the window, so probably would not be unlikely for them to make it back. How do you view Kansas City starting this discussion here? Are they allowed to be considered an unlikely Super Bowl champion?
1: Yes, you got Andy Reid and Patrick Mahomes. You're eligible to be considered. And I do think that they will come if Mahomes is ready for the opener. They're going to be very competitive. But, Jeff, I think one thing, and John Clayton, God rest his soul, he was a genius on the NFL. He covered it as closely as anybody that I've ever known. And he would always talk about schedule. He said, the schedule is so hard, Marty, that they're not going to have a chance. They're a good team, but their schedule works against them. The Chiefs being in the West, I mean, you got the Broncos, the Chargers, the Chiefs. We could make a case for all three of those teams to have a chance to get to the Super Bowl. I just think that the schedule, the division schedule,
24: yeah,
1: do those three teams kind of knock themselves off as far as getting home field for the playoffs and hurt each other? I don't know, but it certainly, you can make the argue with a Raiders team that is going to be better. It's going to be better, and it's going to get better as the year goes. You really could argue whether that's the strongest division in the NFL or not.
24: Okay, so we are, I think, out of the Chiefs as a surprise unlikely team, which is interesting because the Chargers are 17 to 1 to win the Super Bowl. They have the 8th best odds in the NFL, and the Chiefs are 16 to 1, so they're right near each other. The Broncos had home field advantage last year in the AFC West, so like, you can certainly do that at the AFC West. I think the Chargers are the first team, Marty, that would be an unlikely Super Bowl champion, and that is because they haven't done it yet. They haven't made a conference championship game. I mean, look, right, New England hadn't done yet either, and Seattle hadn't done yet either. But those franchises have, right? Like, John Schneider, Seattle's GM, had already won a Super Bowl, right? Like, yeah, think about New England. Yeah. Vrabel had won a Super Bowl, not as a coach, but as a player. Josh McDaniels has won many Super Bowls as an OC. Robert Kraft, the owner, they know how to travel the Super Bowl. They know how to be there. They know what it means. The Chargers don't at all. Harbaugh's been to one as a coach, right? Mike McDaniel, I don't think, has been to a Super Bowl. Maybe his assistant at some point there. So it's more just that, yeah, they have decent odds to get there if you stack up in the NFL. They haven't done it before. And more importantly, Herbert has not played well in the postseason. So for them to get to that level, he would have to up his game, which I think we both agree he's going to do. So the Chargers, to me, start the discussion as an unlikely Super Bowl team.
1: Yeah, I mean, listen, this is, and they've gotten better, and Mike McDaniel coming in, and Jim Harbaugh, they got decimated on the offensive line last year, took them out of everything. But to me, that's the key, and it's the same as another team, the Bengals, we'll talk about here a little later, is that they got to keep Justin Herbert standing upright, Jeff, and he's taken a lot of hits over the year. And I know Jim Harbaugh was very concerned at the end of the year about the amount of hits. So they have to keep him healthy. But I think that boy, you talk about windows. This is a time that they have to make a move and for the Chargers, but for Justin Herbert, because he's been in long enough, he has got to make a deep run, in my opinion. And if they stay healthy, I think they got the talent to do so.
24: We have them here as sort of the first team on this list. The next team, Marty, the Lions are 19-1. All right. I don't think they count as a surprise unlikely team because they were so close 2 years ago. But after last year, it does feel like it would be surprising if they made it back. It's a very talented team, though.

0: you know, with Jared Goff, who isn't a real mobile quarterback, and you know, we know what most of the league is like there as far as mobility goes. I don't know. I look at their division. I know Chicago's not getting a lot of love, but I don't know why. I think that you know, they have the quarterback coach combination. They have to improve. I like the way that they need to improve defensively. They need more weapons, but I think that they are a very good team. The Packers are always gonna be there, and so again, it's just like what we talked about with the Chiefs. I think, do the Lions get through their division and win their division? And I just don't see it with the Vikings. You know, we have no idea with Kyler Murray and Kevin O'Connell, but I don't see them winning this division. I love Dan Campbell, and I hope they do well, but I just don't see them taking a step up. I think they level out right now.
1: Next up on the list, and we both agree on this team, is the Bengals at 20-1 to win the Super Bowl. It's very clearly Joe Burrow driven. Like, I'm a Chiefs fan, okay? And I am most worried about Joe Burrow coming to Arrowhead in the playoffs. Like, he's the one I'm most worried about. Not Josh Allen, not Lamar Jackson. It's Joe Burrow. He's done it before, too. He's won in Arrowhead. But he's so smooth in the postseason, man. Like, nothing faces this guy. They just can't make the postseason. They've only made the postseason twice, and he made an NFC Championship game in a Super Bowl. The defense, big additions this offseason, trying to fix that defense, because that cost them many, many years. They had Jonathan Allen and Dexter Lawrence, as we know. Moffa as well, Brian Cook. Like, they went and drafted players, Cassius Howell, the rest of the passer. Like, they went and got themselves some good football players. I like Dakario Davis from Arizona, right? Or was it Washington? I think it was either Arizona or Washington. I think we have both teams, actually. He's a good football player as well. So I like what they did there. It's not that unlikely, I think, if they were to make it back, considering their postseason success when they've been the playoffs. I think just making the playoffs, Marty, would be the big surprise. They just haven't done it a lot.
0: They haven't. And, you know, coming out of their camps, and listen, it's all optimism out of mini camps and OTAs, but Joe Burrow seems excited. Listen, number one, is he going to be able to stay healthy? And can their offensive line keep them healthy? And I'm interested in your opinion here, Jeff, because I think the offensive line might be one of their weakest areas.
1: It's not
0: very good. And when your number one prerogative is to protect your quarterback who's been knocked out. I mean, when he plays and he plays all season, if he plays 17 games this year, they're going to be in the hunt. They're going to be a factor. I mean, they could win the division. I mean, again, now I look at this division and you look at Cleveland, you look at Pittsburgh. Everybody's saying Baltimore's coming back, and I think they may, but still first-year head coach, we don't know. Yeah. And so the Bengals have a chance to win this division. And if they win the division, get your home field first game.
1: Coming up next, we'll talk more surprise sure things. But first, Mari, the Bengals offensive line is a problem. And it just, they've tried, right? Orlando Brown, they drafted Fairchild. They went and signed Reisner. Mims is getting better. It just hasn't worked out as well as they thought it would. Maybe it's coaching. I just think it's philosophy. I don't like hearing Joe Burrow talk about being okay taking sacks. Like, it's not okay. Right. It's just not okay.
0: No, it's not.
1: You have to avoid, like, you have to build your offense around avoiding Joe Burrow getting hit. That's your offense has to be, your passing game has to be built around that. And if you don't, he's going to continue to get hurt. I hate it. He's a fantastic football player. But think about your offense around the NFL. They're the best ones. The quarterbacks don't get hit this much.
0: No, it can't. And it's happened too many years, Jeff. I mean, I just, that is the one concern. But if he stays healthy, they're going to be a real factor. They'll be dangerous.
1: All right. Maybe the Vikings will be a real factor. We'll talk about them next.
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9: All right, Marty, we're back here. I did tease the Vikings. We're going to talk about the Vikings first, but we still have the Cowboys to talk about, who I just like, oh, man, there's like deep something inside of me that just can't stand back in the Cowboys. Not because I hate them, because they always burn in the Washington Commanders here. Let's go Vikings first, because they're 50-1, and this feels quite simply an endorsement of Kevin O'Connell working with Kyler Murray, right? And I know they haven't announced a starter yet. I don't think it's going to be J.J. McCarthy. I made this point many, many times, is there's not a lot of practice time anymore, right? Not a lot of reps in training camp. Not a lot of reps in the NFL preseason. And Kyler Murray is just going to be better than J.J. McCarthy in practice. Like, just is. I mean, better in the preseason. So you have to basically throw that all out, Marty, and say, oh, you know what, we'll start McCarthy because whatever reason we want to start McCarthy over the guy who's been better in training camp and in the NFL preseason. So Kyler Murray, the talent is all there. We know it's all there. He has yet to put it together for large stretches of his career. And let's just say the first half of the season is fine, right? It does take 8 to 12 weeks to finally feel good about a new offense or defense. Let's just say, Marty, like the last 6 weeks of the season, starts playing a lot better, starts playing confident, starts making the plays that are extra in the games. All of a sudden, they enter the postseason, and they're feeling really good. Their roster, offensive line, check. Wide receiver, check. Running back, I think it's fine. Jones is getting a little bit older, but they have Mason. It's fine. I don't think you need a great running back to win anyways. Tight end, good. Defense, we know, very good, right? Pass rush, check. Linebackers, like all of it's good, Marty. It does feel like the Vikings are a team that can make a deep postseason run if Kyler Murray hits that groove at the end of the season.
10: I would set the under over for training camp as far as how many times a day is Kevin O'Connell going to get asked the question, how is Kyler Murray picking up the offense? I mean, because of what's been written in the past about Kyler Murray, right? That is going to be the whole focus, in my opinion, of the summer. How's he picking it up? If Kevin O'Connell can come out and have Kyler Murray operate at a high level coming in this first year in his offense, it's just going to only confirm how good I think he is as a coach. But because I think he's that good as a coach, I think it could happen. I'm very intrigued to watch how this combination does.
9: That's why I think we're high on them. All right, Marty. The Dallas Cowboys, I think, are way too low. They're 25-1. They're behind the Bengals. Like a decent price behind the Bengals. It's a good football team, Marty. A very good football team. Yeah. And I feel like every time I'm on the Cowboys, I get burned because Dak gets hurt or something's been silly like that. But think about this. Okay, quarterback, right? Dak Prescott is a good quarterback, but he's been healthy, all right? Wide receiver. Which wide receiver room you taking over George Pickens and CeeDee Lamb in the NFL right now? Not many, right?
10: No.
9: Offensive line. All-pro left guard. Very good left tackle. Good center. Good right guard. And an underrated right tackle, in my opinion, Terrence Steele. Like a legitimately probably top five offensive line when healthy. It's not even debatable, I think. Tight end's good enough, right? Ferguson. What they do on defense? They put some work, right? Quinnen Williams trade, Kenny Clark trade, Rashawn Gary. I think a tad overrated, but he's still a good football player, right? They went and got D winners. They went and got Kobe Durant. They went and got Caleb Downs in the draft, and they went and got two pass rushers right in the draft in Lawrence and Overton. Like defense will be middle of the pack. All you need is middle of the pack. That's all you need with that offense. It's a very good football team. I think 25-1 is way too low for the Cowboys. I like them a lot, man.
10: I think they're my pick, Jeff, to win. I mean, the way they've improved this defense, their offense is so good. You know what? I think a lot of people, you said something, and I was thinking this coming in, is you're very reluctant to say anything good about the Cowboys or pick them because there has always been such a groundswell behind them, and they haven't produced, they haven't done anything. They have approached everything differently this year. I think they approached the draft differently. You know, the way they handled the George Pickens contract. Now, I read a story the other day. I don't know whether it was some guy just spitballing or trying to start a rumor. But he was talking about, you know, would the Cowboys trade Pickens because he's on the last year to a team if they were offered enough. I would not. I think this is their year to make the run, and I think that Jerry Jones would probably feel the same way. And I'm like you, the combinations of those two receivers are very hard to beat. But this is what I really like, okay? And we look at Seattle last year, Mike McDonald's second year, right? So this Brian Schottenheimer, second year. Now, I look at Brian Schottenheimer. I have great respect because I was with the San Diego Chargers for – 6 years. We played the Chiefs twice a year. Marty Schottenheimer was the head coach, one of the best head coaches that has coached in this league. He really is. And he knew football, but he was such a team manager. And I read the other week that Brian Schottenheimer now, and this can, some people can construe this as a positive or a negative, but he said he's going to get more involved. He's sitting in the special teams meetings. He's sitting in the defensive meetings. He's still going to call the plays for the Cowboys. So, obviously, that's a lot to ask. But his dad did it He grew up, he saw his father do it. And it's all about trusting the right people, having people that you can delegate to. But you're on the top. You have your thumb on the pulse of the team. He's going to do that this year. I thought he did a phenomenal job coming in coaching last year. Talent-wise, they've always been they were a Super Bowl team offensively last year. This year, with all the moves you mentioned on defense, I think they're a Super Bowl team this year. I really like the Cowboys this year.
9: Let's get to another team in that division, the Washington Commanders. Look, it's quite simple. Dan Daniels was really, really good. Last year was a down year for them. They were in the National Championship game the year before that. Their roster is good. There's some better positions than other ones. But the core pieces are there, and they redid their defense, which was a problem last season. And I trust Dan Quinn to evaluate players on defense. And I think they have, seven new starters on defense potentially. And if you include sort of a nickel player as a starter, because we know that they play nickel a lot in the NFL. So there's a lot of new, and it makes sense for Washington to have a bounce back season.
10: Really like them this year too, and you know that's the thing I mentioned it before. The only thing with Dallas, the Commanders, Philly, and then you have the Giants with John Harbaugh's first year. But this is a really good division as well. I like the Commanders. They have gotten younger and faster on defense and offensively. Remember, 2 years ago, Jane Daniels is a rookie. They go to Philadelphia for the NFC Championship game. I think they got one of the better offensive lines in the league. I would like to see them add one more weapon at receiver, but they're good there. And I tell you, one of my favorite offseason moves, and Jeff, you know, I disagree when you say you can win without a running back. I think a running back's very important. I thought running back, they want a different style running back now, the Commanders, and obviously featuring him in the passing game. Austin Ekeler gave them that 2 years ago. Rashad White, who they signed from Tampa, I thought is a great signing. He fills that pass receiver role, and while he's not a quick twitch, dynamic inside runner, he does have some physicality at 215 pounds. Runs high, runs a little high. Not going to get a lot of yards, but he can get those hard 2-3 yards. I think that's what the Commanders need is some kind of physical presence in that backfield. To go with what they've got. So I really like that signing. I think that if this defense gets better, which it should, it's much faster, it's younger. This offense, if Jaden Daniels stays healthy, this offense has a chance to be one of the top five in the league, in my opinion. So they're a factor, too. The East is going to be a battle.
9: There are five teams at the bottom of DraftKings odds. All right, Giants, Saints, Panthers, Titans, Falcons, Raiders, Jets, Browns, Dolphins, Cardinals. Out of those 10 teams, which one would you pick to play in a conference championship game?
10: Well, I'm going to tell you the one I picked that I think has the best chance to win their division. Don't know where they could go any farther than that, but New Orleans Saints. I'm going to take the Saints with Kellen Moore and Tyler Shugg in their second year together.
9: We always love the 90-1 team. 90-1, and we can win a lot of money. You bet $10, and now you win 900. Like you can do it. I think the Panthers are that surprise team as well. Next week, maybe we'll hit on some teams that we think will be the opposite, a team that is going to be good that we think is going to be bad. There's always news and notes, man. I mean, the NFL keeps going, Marty, and so we'll have more stuff for you guys next week. Maybe we'll have some more news on Sorsby. I doubt it, and we'll talk more about the process with the Supplemental Draft also. As we get into these months, you know, how does a general manager approach this season? How do players start preparing? You know, we hit July 4th very soon. That used to be sort of the mental cutoff for a lot of us as far as, like, time to lock in, right? So we'll have a show for you guys next Monday. Hope you guys enjoyed this one. Please go rate, review, subscribe on YouTube. We always appreciate those comments. I'll try to get back to you guys to answer those. Hey, Cable, talk to you guys next week.
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8: On this episode of Hardwood Handicappers, we're hitting the big news that Dusty May, Michigan's championship-winning head coach, is heading to the Dallas Mavericks. We're also talking through the NBA draft with Matt McCall, who is formerly a head coach at both Chattanooga and UMass. And we're also diving into some early 2026-2027 value bets to win the most valuable player awards.
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8: We're going to hit a lot on this show. I want to start with the news of the day. Dusty May, hired by the Dallas Mavericks. This is something that there were some rumblings about for months. I mean, Masai Ujiri took over as the lead decision maker for this Dallas organization, made some big changes, hired Mike Schmitz, you know, a former draft guy, formerly in the Portland Trailblazers front office. A lot of different moving parts here. But the rumors were that the Mavericks were looking to hire one of college basketball's younger elite coaches. And they were talking about Dusty May. They were talking about John Shire. And it does sound like Shire was maybe offered this job and decided to stay in Durham. I mean, passing up that Duke gig and being Mike Krzyzewski's, you know, successor, that is something that means a lot to players that actually played in Duke. So it's completely understandable that Shire wanted to stay in college. Plus, he has never won a national title as a coach, wants to go and kind of finish his story there. But Dusty May, winner of last year's national championship, winner of the NCAA tournament with Michigan, he kind of completed his job at Michigan. He turned them in to a national championship winning team. And that makes more sense that he was more willing to maybe try out a new challenge. But this is, in my opinion, a home run of a hire. I mean, this guy is just a proven winner, has done it at multiple different spots. I mean, Florida Atlantic is a very tough job. You're competing with all the other Florida schools for talent. You're never going to be able to get the top recruits in state, and just kind of bringing a program like that to national prominence is insane. And that's exactly what Dusty May was able to do there. He went 17-16 in his first year with FAU. By year five, 35-4, and obviously led that team to the Final Four, where they looked every bit as good as the teams they ran up against. It looked like they could have absolutely won that tournament that year. And coached one more year at FAU, ended up getting the Michigan job, and just like he did at FAU, quickly turned things around. I mean, his year one in Michigan, 27-10, made the Sweet 16. They probably would have been happy with more results like that. Year two, complete leap to 37-3, 19-1 in Big Ten play, and as I said, national champions. And that was a roster that was absolutely loaded with talent. Like, we're going to talk about the draft here in a second, but you're talking about having Yaxel Endeborg, Ade Mara, Morez Johnson Jr. I mean, three players that are in the lottery mix in the 2026 NBA draft, all coached by Dusty May. He definitely got a lot out of every other player on the roster. So this is a really, really proven winner, as I said before, but also someone that has proven that he could develop talent. He has great relationships with his players, and by all accounts seems like a great guy to work with. So the thought of him kind of making this leap and going from college basketball to the NBA and kind of wondering whether or not it'll work, it should work. This is a guy that really understands how to connect with players, and it seems like he is very open to kind of adjusting his strategies based on what's happening. And I think that this is a guy that has proven now throughout his career that he understands both ends of the floor, because I think he kind of went to Michigan with, you know, a reputation as being an offensive mastermind. And we saw that with Michigan. We saw it with FAU. This is a guy that really allows his players to go out and play their games. Like, his reaction, his system is really a lot of free-flowing offense, prioritizes players making quick reads, playing randomly. Like, there's not a lot of set stuff. The players are allowed to just kind of do what they do best. And I think this is a coach that is an outside-the-box thinker as well. Like, during the NCAA tournament, we saw situations where he had his players missing shots on purpose so that Ade Mara can clean up offensive rebounds and go up for easy putbacks. Like, this is just somebody that really thinks a couple steps ahead. And the thought of him working with Cooper Flagg is very, very exciting. Flagg looked like the best rookie in basketball last year. I was a little upset about him winning Rookie of the Year over Con Knipple, just from a production standpoint. But I noted multiple times on this podcast that Cooper Flagg was the best player in that class and was going to be the best player in the class. I still believe that today, even after Dylan Harper went on to have a great playoff run with San Antonio. I think that Flagg is going to be a top five player in the NBA, and I don't think it's going to take very long. Well, pairing him with May, it's a dream for Flagg. I feel like May is going to get the absolute best out of him. There's going to be a lot of ball screen actions where Flagg is going to be operating as the primary ball handler. We saw Jason Kidd put Flagg in those situations a lot last year as well, but I think that you're going to see a lot of PNRs and just a lot of Flagg handling the ball. But the actions that this team is going to run off of Flagg should make a lot more sense. And then defensively, this is where I think that May really kind of proved himself at Michigan. I was going to say cut his teeth, but I think he really proved himself to be one of the best coaches in the nation, because, like I said, I think he went into Michigan with an offensive kind of reputation, but Michigan ended up being the number one team in the NCAA when looking at KenPom's defensive efficiency rankings last year. They were impenetrable at times, and in the NCAA tournament, we saw that with them absolutely suffocating opponents on several different occasions. So I feel like this is going to be something that absolutely works. It might take some time, but that just comes down to Dallas needing some time. Like, this Mavericks team is probably a little bit closer to retooling than rebuilding. They have a sensational, you know, young player in Cooper Flagg, and having that speeds up your timeline a little bit. But they also have Kyrie Irving, and they could make the decision to keep Irving and hope that they're competitive right away in year one under May, or they can move Irving and see what draft assets they can get back. I think there are a lot of teams that would be interested in acquiring Kyrie. One of the teams that we've heard several times is Minnesota. But I think that either way, this Mavericks team is now set up really nicely for the future. And I think that May is going to come in and be just a tremendous help to all of the young talent on the roster. I do kind of wonder what it's going to look like in terms of the NBA draft, because look, we're going to talk about the draft a lot on this show. I'm going to be doing a draft special Tuesday night, an hour before the draft on our VSIN programming. So I'll be talking about the draft a lot more, and I don't want to go too crazy with it outside of talking about it with our guests. But I do kind of wonder what May's presence means for the number nine pick, where, like I said, you have three Michigan players in that lottery all up for discussion at number nine with Dallas, whether that is Yaxel Lendeborg, Morez Johnson, or Ademara. I wonder if he loved any of them enough to, you know, really go to the front office and say, I want that guy on my roster as I try to build this team moving forward. It could be any of them. Like, all three of them fit really nicely. I would probably pass on Mara because of the presence of Derek Lively, but I do kind of wonder if this shapes what we see in the draft. But still, major, major news. Like, we've been waiting a while to see what happens with this Dallas opening, and I think it took some time for us to really even start thinking about this again. I actually was ready to kind of forget about it and just say, all right, we'll figure out who the Mavericks coach is going to be at some point in the future. But I think that, you know, it makes sense they wanted his opinion before this draft. Like I said, so many Michigan players. Why not pick his brain, see if he views any of the three as, you know, future stars or anything like that? But Dallas, you know, under Masai Ujiri, really heading in the right direction. I can't even begin to tell you, like, how much better this looks today than after the Luka Doncic trade. Like, a pretty good argument can be made that if you're not a Luka Doncic, you know, believer, or you don't love him as a future, you know, number one on a championship team, that they might be in better shape today just because they got Flag, they got Masai, now they have Dusty. This team has a franchise player, a really good young head coach, and one of the best decision makers in all of basketball calling the shots. So did want to start with that for today. It's breaking news. It might not have a lot, you know, in terms of betting impact for next season. I don't think we're going to be looking at Dallas as a contender in the Western Conference. I don't really think we're going to be looking at that team. I mean, maybe we'll take them to win the, you know, go over on their win total. It depends what they end up doing in the offseason. If there's one place that maybe you want to be bold with it, it's like maybe Flag makes a leap into the MVP conversation a little bit sooner than we might think. And we are going to talk about MVP a little bit later in the show, but it does still feel like it is very, very early for that. So I would say right now, no betting impact, but this is the off season. We're going to be doing some non-betting stuff in the off season because look, there's only so much betting we could talk about with some lines not even released, but this is big news in the NBA. It's not groundbreaking. It's not NBA shaking news, but it's a big, big hire. And it also is really big for college basketball because now Michigan, who is looking to defend as national champions, needs to go out and replace one of the best coaches in the nation. So curious to see what they do there. But that team had reloaded for the next season through the transfer portal in bringing back some key players from last season, but now they're without Dusty. So probably more of a betting impact for college basketball than the NBA. While everyone else is waiting for the season to start, the sharps are already getting to work. VSIN Pro gives you the advanced analytics, player prop projections, and expert insights that serious bettors rely on. And right now is the perfect time to get ahead before the season tips off. 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
8: Welcome back to Hardwood Handicappers. I'm excited to be joined by this next guest, Matt McCall, who I mentioned before. You can hear him break down the NBA draft Tuesday night as he recaps the first round and takes your calls. Don't miss a moment on SiriusXM NBA Radio Channel 86. Matt, you've been doing a lot of work previewing the draft with Tom Crean and Amin El-Hassan on SiriusXM Radio, so I'm wondering if I could pick your brain a little bit. First things first, how you doing?
24: Doing great, man. It's one of the more anticipated NBA drafts, in my opinion. A lot of storylines, a lot of drama, and obviously we just had a huge news drop that will also impact this draft, and I'm sure we'll get into as well. So doing great, but I'm looking forward to tomorrow night at 8 o'clock, no question.
8: Yeah, well, why don't we start there? Because, you know, I did just talk about Dusty May a little bit. What do you think that this means for what Dallas potentially does at 9? I mean, I don't know for sure that, you know, Masai Ujiri is going to listen to who he wants him to take. I know that they have Mike Schmitz in that front office now. They have a lot of kind of voices in that front office at the moment. But if you think one of these Michigan players fits with Dallas the best, who is it and why?
24: Well, I think obviously Adai Mara and the job that the Coach May did with him this year, really a role player out there at UCLA. But to see him evolve as such an offensive threat, the best passing front court player in the country, you can run and initiate offense through him. I think, you know, he would be great alongside Cooper Flagg and, you know, an inside outside threat. Has to get better shooting the basketball from behind the perimeter. But, you know, if that's the direction that they decide to go in and he's available at 9, you know, the connection to Dusty May help. But I think it's a great hire for one. Let me start there. When you look at these college coaches that don't have these inflated egos about themselves, that's how it translates to the NBA. I think that's one of the reasons that you've seen certain college coaches try to make the jump where it fails is because they have huge egos. One of the reasons that I think it worked for Coach Donovan, especially early with the Thunder, was he walked through the door and said, how can I help? You can't go up to the level of the NBA where guys are making hundreds of millions of dollars and have been there way longer than you have and act like you've got the whole thing figured out. Dusty's got no ego. He's a great hire. You know, we keep saying that these college coaches, these young college coaches that have had tremendous amounts of success, Dusty May, John Shire, Todd Golden, somebody's going to do it. In fact, maybe all of them ended up doing it at some point in time, but to see Dusty be the first one to take a jump, I'm not surprised. I think it's a fantastic hire. We'll see if they draft one of his guys from Michigan. I think that culturally sometimes maybe that would be difficult in that locker room. They're still trying to rebuild. There's no question about that. The year that Cooper had was phenomenal. It's a great first stepping stone for him in his NBA career. So we'll see what they do at nine. Who knows what's happening with Kyrie? Where is he at? Where is he going to be at out there on the floor as well? You know, what are they going to do with him? Is he coming back next year? If that's the case, then they don't need a point guard. A front court player adding depth for them like Mara would be a terrific pick. But we'll see. Like I said, that may put Coach May in a difficult situation. Day one in that locker room, bringing one of his guys with him.
8: Yeah, and I do wonder what any of it means with the health of Derek Lively. If that foot's feeling a little bit better, that is a player that looked so good early in his career, but has dealt with so many injuries. So maybe they do see a need at the center position because of that. But yeah, I really do like the hire as well. It looked like they were trying to get, you know, John Shire as well out of Duke, and he just didn't want to turn his back on Coach K and the Brotherhood just yet. But I do think you're right in that we're going to see a lot of other young coaches take this leap. I think the other one that we've kind of heard a little bit of rumblings is maybe Todd Golden being the Steve Kerr replacement in Golden State.
24: Well, I think the other thing, too, for Coach Golden and for Coach May, it's a little different. Not that they're not getting some of the best players in the country, but Duke, from a recruiting standpoint, is humming. And they're not having to attack the transfer portal nearly like some of these other schools because they are getting the best high school players in the country. They did it again this offseason. The last two Naismith players of the year have been Boozer and Cooper Flagg, who were both freshmen, and they both elected to go to Duke. So I think from a recruiting standpoint, sometimes when you have to deal with that portal, and it's nonstop, and I walked out of the arena at the Final Four with Mike Boynton, the associate head coach for Michigan, who was getting ready to go do a Zoom with Dusty May and a recruit seconds after they won the national championship. That's just a frustration level that, look, the right opportunity is aligned with the ownership and the management. If Coach May felt like that, obviously he did. Coach Shire, you know, wanting to stay at Duke, not surprised by that at all because of, you know, how well they are doing in recruiting. But love the hire. And we'll see what they do with that ninth pick overall. And he'll go in there and impact Cooper Flagg's career in a very positive way, much like he's just did Adai Mara, much like he just did Morris Johnson Jr. No knock on their previous stops. They were not having the production level. Elliot Cadeau is another one. He was not having the production level that he had this year at Michigan at his previous school. It shows that development matters, and Dusty May is going to go through the door and help Cooper Flagg get to where he wants to get to.
8: Absolutely. And as with any good NBA draft show, we're going to go from talking about number nine to now talking about number one through four. But I do just kind of want to get your thoughts on this because, look, there's definitely a chalkier option out there where it goes DeBonsa, Peterson, Boozer, Wilson. But I wanted to ask you, as someone that's been covering for, you know, for a couple of weeks now, where do you see it going in the top four?
24: Yeah, there's a lot of headlines, let's just say, with those top four picks, and anxious to see how it all plays out. Peterson only, you know, electing to work out for the Washington Wizards, not electing to work out for anybody else. Is this just falling in line for A.J. DeBonsa to stay out there in Utah, which is where he's been for part of his high school career? It's obviously where he played his college year. Is this just all lining up? You know, Peterson coming out. Let's go back to last season. There was so much talk and rumors and negativity around his 1 year at Kansas with how much time he missed, even the game that he pulled himself out of because he was sick. There was a lot of things there and a lot of smoke there. And then all of a sudden he elects to only work out for one school. That continues the negativity, or one franchise, excuse me, that continues the negativity continues. I was a little bit shocked by that, but maybe they know something that we don't know. And the Wizards are going to take him one, which means DeBonta would go two, and Boozer or Caleb Wilson would go three and then four. For me, I have been saying this on Channel 84. I've said it on the draft coverage on Channel 86, NBA Radio. Out of all those guys, I think Cam Boozer ends up being Rookie of the Year. And I really believe that because he's going to go in somewhere and he's going to impact winning. You know, Colin Knipple, Cooper Flack, those guys going in and impacting winning right away, seeing the effect that they had day one in their franchises. I have been advocating for him. Everyone wants to talk about lack of athleticism. Look, he played against that Michigan front line on a neutral site in Washington, D.C. in February. He averaged a double-double all season long. He's unselfish. He plays the game the right way. There's been no question marks about his character, about anything that's going on. Obviously, his parents did an outstanding job of raising him, his dad, long tenured NBA career. So I think when you talk about rookies of the year, he's my pick. I would take him number one with Washington. I think DeBonta has the most upside. I would also put Caleb Wilson. I have so many question marks still on Peterson. But for me, the guy that's going to go through the door to impact winning day one right away is going to be Cam Boozer.
8: Yeah, I'm absolutely right there with you. If people have been listening to this podcast long enough, my draft board does have Cam Boozer at the top. You said it, like, just the production from day one was out of this world. Number one in all college basketball in box plus minus this year as, you know, a teenager. Just really, really impressive. And I think that his perimeter skills are a little underrated. When people kind of talk about him, you hear about him and being like a brute force guy around the basket. But he shot the three ball really well. I think he's a little bit more nimble on his feet than people think, at least with the way that he processes the game. It allows him to kind of get a step on defenders. So I think that he is the guy that I would probably be betting to win Rookie of the Year, depending on where he lands, if he lands in a good situation. But I think he has the best career of the three as well.
24: Well, the other thing too, Zach, and you hear me say the term unselfish. Go back to that game that they played on the road against Michigan State early in the season. The ball is in his hands. He drives down the lane with the game on the line, plays off 2 feet, and kicks it out to his teammate for a wide-open three. How many young superstars would have forced something up at the basket in that type of situation and not made the right basketball play? He made the right basketball play, which to me shows you how he can impact winning in so many different ways. So I'm right there with you.
8: Yeah, and I do think that his processing is just such, you know, a big factor for him. I feel like bigs that can pass are just so good in today's NBA. So I feel like that's something else that's being slept on a little bit when people talk about him. I understand the upside for DeBonta. I have DeBonta above Peterson as well. But I think that Boozer gives you a really good mix of extremely high floor but also superstar upside.
24: Yeah, extremely high floor, superstar upside. And when you're getting, and me and Coach Crean talk about this all the time, when you're getting picked by one of these franchises that is in a rebuild or culturally they're still not where, and coaches throw that term out all the time, right? Culture, culture, culture, but that's real. And for someone to get drafted into a situation where it is a rebuild, you got to be a self-starter.
8: After this, we're going to be talking about who the Clippers will be picking, and then we're going to run through some over-unders on draft positions for certain players, and I'll get Matt's sleepers and busts for the 2026 NBA draft.
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8: 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Before kind of moving gears a little bit and getting away from the top of the draft, where do you think the Clippers go at five? Because I think a lot of people believe that's kind of where the draft starts. We all kind of know that there's a top four in this draft. LA at number five has been linked to a lot of different players. Who do you think that they'll actually draft? And if you were them, who would you draft?
24: Well, obviously, if we take those top four guys, you know, out of it, and you know, when you talk about Devonta, Peterson, Boozer, and I would also put Caleb Wilson in that mix. I mean, to me, he's a guy that doesn't get talked about enough because of the injury that he went through. But you want to talk about a guy that will be self-motivated. His upside is through the roof. I think the next pick is interesting. And, in fact, I have this guy. I would take him above Peterson. People may think that I'm nuts with regards to saying this, but you heard me just use the term upside. There may be a guy in Keaton Wagler that has more upside than anybody in this draft. And you look at what he did in that Purdue game. You look at what he did in the Iowa game to get his team to the Final Four. I keep saying this too. I don't think he's used a razor ever in his life. I don't think that's how young he looks, you know, in his face. To me, there's upside. You can put him in middle ball screens. He'll make the right play. Elite level shot maker. He reminds me so much of Shai Gilgeous-Alexander. I'm not saying he's there yet, but the guy that you guys traded away, that's an MVP in the league, you got a chance and an opportunity to get someone very similar who's also very young when you take him, I like Wagler. Some people think Enkoff should go there. I think he's terrific as well. Huge fan of his. Sat down with him at the Naismith Awards. Asked him, you know, what he felt like he had to work on. He said, I got to get better defensively. How many superstars say that going into the NBA draft? I got to get better defensively. He knows it. He's aware of it. So I like him there too. But for me, I'm looking at what happened when they traded away Shea. And this guy is very comparable to him. You got a chance and opportunity to get it right if you take Wagler.
8: I think Wagler is the one that fits best with Darius Garland. I know that a team like L.A. maybe doesn't want to think about that too much, but you know, 26 years old for Garland, he is a part of your future. He is a smaller guard. I think pairing him with another smaller guard could be troubling, especially if you do have Kawhi Leonard on the roster for day one, which I think they will. I think that Wagler is somebody that can play with Garland as opposed to Acuff, where it would become a little bit more awkward.
24: Yeah, and again, you heard me say the term, you know, the locker room. If you're bringing in another point guard and you could sell Garland all you want on, hey, yeah, we're going to play you guys together. See, this is great. He's looking at you saying, what's the future hold for me within this franchise? If you're bringing in another point guard with your fifth pick that's very similar to me and my game, you guys are moving on from me. And now you're getting off on the wrong foot in terms of going into next season. So I love the pick by Wagler. In fact, regardless of need and what, I just think his best basketball, not that Acuffs is not, is in front of him because he is so young. He's got so much room to grow.
8: Absolutely. Well, with this being VSiN, the sports betting network, I do want to pick your brain on some bettable things for the NBA draft. These are going to be over-under draft positions from Caesar Sportsbooks, where I was able to get them. I'm going to throw out a player. I'm going to throw out a number. You tell me over or under where you think they're going to be drafted. Over meaning they'll go later than that number. Under meaning they'll go earlier. Let's start with Acuff, who is listed at 6.5, which I think is kind of right on the money. Do you think he goes before or after 6.5?
24: Yeah, I mean, I think he's not going below 6. You can't take him below 6. So give me the under on that. I mean, I wouldn't be shocked if the Clippers do take him at 5, but he's not. If he's available at 6, you're taking him at 6.
8: Yeah, and I think the fit with Brooklyn is really, really interesting. I know that they've been kind of linked to Nate Amon and maybe some of the other guards in this draft, and I think the Sacramento's maybe hot for Acuff, but I absolutely love the idea of Acuff playing for now the smaller brand in New York, but playing in New York and maybe giving that team an identity and a face of the franchise.
24: Zach, I wouldn't be shocked. I said this the other day. I gave out my top 5 picks. If that 4th pick, the Chicago Bulls, do they keep Wagler home? He's right there. He's in Illinois. I wouldn't be shocked if that happens. I am anxious to see that 4th pick.
8: Yeah, I actually, a couple of days ago on this podcast, gave out Acuff to go in that spot at like 25-1. I feel like it's probably unlikely, but I wouldn't say it's a certainty that they draft Caleb Wilson, even though I think that a lot of people are kind of writing that in Sharpie at number 4.
24: I'm with you. It'd be interesting to see who can come in and be a franchise-type player for new management, you know, new coach, new staff. I'm anxious to see what they do.
8: All right, well, let's move to a Dame Mara, because I think this is one of my favorite players in this draft. 9.5 is the number. I think that that's, you know, seemingly pretty high given what we've seen from him on the floor and now off the floor. I've seen some videos of him really shooting a nice ball from 3 in workout settings. Do you think he goes 9 or earlier or 10 or later?
24: I'm such a Mara fan, and we're sitting there and we're looking. We've talked about that with their new coach. Do they decide and elect to do that? But 7, 8, Sacramento, Atlanta. I'm going to go the under.
8: Yeah,
24: I'm going to go the under. I'm saying he goes in the top 10. The run that they went on to the national championship, his workouts, his combine, his ability to impact the game defensively. You know, I felt like if he's going to be there for the Thunder,

0: and Klingon, this gives you a chance to kind of right that wrong. I feel like it's a very similar player, one that very good shot blocker, good touch, you know, solid reader of the game, decent passer. I feel like he could do a lot of the things at the center position that that team is looking for. So interested in seeing if that's where they go. But two more for you. Yaxel Lendeborg, 13.5. And then LeBaron Filon, 17.5.
1: Filon, give me the under. I don't think we're talking nearly enough about him. I really don't. I mean, this is a superstar. You know, you talk about these guards. Everyone wants to talk about Acuff, Mikael Brown Jr. They want to talk about Wagler. I mean, this guy needs to be talked about in the same category of those guys. Give me the under on him. And what did you say the line was on Yaxel?
0: 13.5.
1: I mean, I hate to be consistent, but, I mean, at one point he was going to be the first non-freshman taken in this NBA draft. That's what a lot of people felt like, maybe somewhere around like the 9, 10, 11 mark. I think Adai, his teammate, may have jumped ahead of him with regards to that. But I'll just keep it consistent with all these picks. Just give me the under. I like them all. I saw this Michigan team play an enormous amount. I saw them in person at the Final Four in the national championship. I also had their Purdue game at Purdue where they went in there and beat those guys on the road. So I'm such a fan of their length, their athleticism. You know, those three front court players, look, you're getting three outstanding front court players, and, you know, whoever ends up taking them, those guys are going in and going to find a way to impact winning in a major, major way.
0: Yeah, I completely agree with you. And Filon, I think I'm right there with you as well. It's there's a top tier of guards in this draft. I think when you kind of ask people around the media and just the general consensus, but I think Filon's right there, and he's just not really being included in that conversation, maybe because he's a year older than some of these guys, but the production was off the charts. So I really think he's going to be a great pro. And then before I let you out of here, just two quick questions. You can go as much detail as you want. Who's your favorite sleeper in this draft and why? And who do you think's the most overhyped player in this draft and why?
1: I mean, I have to go overhyped with Peterson. I just, that's just how I feel with everything that's transpired throughout his college season. And I know, you know, the full body cramping with the creatine, I think that's real. I'm not saying that that's not real, but when you watch him pull himself out of a game because, you know, wasn't feeling well or a sickness, January, February, everybody's sick. On a college basketball team, everybody's got the flu, everybody's got a cold, nobody's feeling well. You're sharing playing, sharing locker room, sharing huddles, everybody's sick. I just have a lot of question marks, and I hope that he proves me wrong. I've heard his character, he works, he's a high character player. We had Norm Roberts, who recruited him, on Channel 86 NBA radio the other day. So, you know, I hope I'm wrong, but I just think that there's some question marks still. To me, most underrated guy, Zubi Ejiofor, Big East Player of the Year. You just heard me, you know, talk about Adai Mara and his ability to pass and set up his teammates and find guys. Zubi's right there with him. I mean, they're running offense through him. I mean, on the fast break, running offense through Zubi Ejiofor. Late first round, early second round, I don't care. That guy will be on an NBA roster next season and be playing in NBA games. The Big East Player of the Year. Give me Zubi Ejiofor.
0: I love Zubi as well. Well, thank you so much for joining us. It's been a lot of fun to have you on, and we'll get you out of here now. But like I said before, listen to Matt break down the NBA draft tomorrow night. After the NBA draft is over, head over to SiriusXM NBA Radio, Channel 86. You'll get all of his tapes. You'll be able to make some calls. It should be a lot of fun.
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7: 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All right. Well, at the beginning of the show, I said I wanted to talk about some odds for the 2026-2027 season. And what I want to talk about is actually the MVP award. We've already talked a little bit on the Hardwood Handicappers podcast about championship odds for next season, some teams I like based on looking at those championship odds in terms of maybe we'll go over their win total if it's in the range that we think it's going to be in, or maybe we'll take that team to make the postseason if we can get a good price. We've discussed all of that, but DraftKings Sportsbook does currently have MVP odds up right now, and I find this to be a really interesting conversation because Victor Wembanyama is viewed as the clear front runner to win this award. I think everybody believes that if Wemby is able to stay healthy, he's going to win a ton of these throughout his career, and I think that people believe that starts with next season. I mean, Wemby right now is the betting favorite over a DK, plus 200 to win the award. And based off last season alone, it's completely understandable why you would think he's going to win. 25 points per game, 11.5 rebounds per game, 3.1 assists, 3.1 blocks, played 64 games. And if you're looking at some of the advanced numbers, number two in the NBA in estimated plus minus at plus 8.7, and number three in the NBA and estimated wins added at 15.2. He was sensational for San Antonio. He helped the Spurs get to the NBA Finals and really put up a good fight against the Knicks. They probably feel like they should have won that series and, you know, took home a ring. But Wemby kind of made his turn towards being the face of the league. And I think a lot of people were saying after the OKC series that he was indeed the first, you know, the face of the NBA. I'm not sure I agree yet, especially after the way the New York series went, because he kind of turned himself into a bit of a villain with some of his antics in that series. But either way, he enters next season as the favorite. So my question is, can anybody challenge him? Or is this just going to be his award if he ends up playing the minimum game requirement, which is 65 games? And I actually think that there is some value in going away from Wemby. Like, I don't really want to take plus 200 odds on somebody with his injury history right off the bat. Like, that's where I'd start with. I feel like there's not a lot of value there with someone that we know has gotten injured a lot, has dealt with some, you know, illnesses or whatever you want to call the blood clot. It hasn't been, you know, the easiest kind of run for him in the NBA early in his career in terms of just health. So we'll start there. But also, like, I don't think a lot of voters go into a season looking to take a chalkier option and vote for a chalkier option. So I think that that's going against Wemby a little bit as well. And that's also, by the way, why I would just cross out Shai Gilgeous-Alexander. I mean, SGA is number two on the board. He'll put up another case to be the number, you know, the MVP again in a third straight season. But I do think that after a disappointing playoff run and just with him having won two in a row, the voter fatigue is going to be through the roof for SGA. I just don't see him even really being a real part of this conversation. Like, I think that statistically he'll be there with some of the other MVP candidates, but I don't think he's a real part of this. So I would just say that I feel like the voters will be looking at getting some other guys involved. And I kind of think it starts with Luka Doncic, who I think he had a sensational year for Los Angeles last season. I mean, he was unable to stay healthy. That has been something that has been a thorn in his side as well, just like it has been for Wembanyama. Like, Luka is going to need to continue to do work on his body, which he did last offseason and did a really good job. But getting to 65 games is going to be the challenge for Luka. But last year, number four in the NBA in offensive estimated plus minus at plus 6.4. Number four in estimated wins added at 15.1, which is 0.1 off of Wemby. So kind of right there with him. And you just kind of look at some of the traditional numbers with Luka. They're insane. I mean, 33.5 points per game, 8.3 assists per game, 7.7 rebounds per game. He made a late push towards winning this award last season. And I just kind of think he builds on that momentum to start the season for Los Angeles, because the Lakers team that we saw towards the end of the year, they were winning games at a really impressive clip. So I think you're looking at a Lakers team that can easily win in the ballpark of 55 games next season. And I think it's another turn towards Luka being, you know, the face of this franchise, which he kind of already is. LeBron James is there, might be there again. But I think that last year was really the push towards this being Luka Doncic's basketball team. And I think it's going to be like that for the remainder of his career. So I think Luka's now the face of the Lakers, putting up massive numbers, looking to win MVP for the first time in his career, regular season MVP. And I just feel like that's something that a player of his caliber, like historically, when they're putting up the numbers that he's putting up in their primes, you tend to see these players make history. It's a little bit before the Wemby reign of terror. Maybe you believe that begins next season. I still think Wemby is going to be a little bit better in 2 or 3 years when he is a little bit more filled out, has some more post moves, has some more go-to moves as an individual scorer. I think that right now is the time to kind of strike if you're a player like Luka and you need to win one. This is your chance. So Luka is plus 650 right now. I feel like we're going to be looking at that number like it's a pretty good one, maybe as soon as like December or January of next season. I feel like he was just playing so well before he got injured last year that he just keeps that up with a better supporting cast around him, and we're going to be talking about him like he's the best player in the NBA again. So that's the first player that kind of came to mind. The other one that really jumped out to me was Giannis Antetokounmpo at 14-1. And look, it's going to be a new situation for him. I understand that. But I do feel like there's this kind of perception that Giannis has slipped in the pecking order of the NBA. But he averaged 27.6 points per game last year, 9.8 rebounds, 5.4 assists. The MVP numbers are still there. And even when you look at advanced numbers, number four in the league in estimated plus-minus last year at plus 7.4. So he has still been statistically, like whether you're looking at traditional numbers or advanced numbers, a top five player in the league. And I just kind of wonder if you bring the motivation back to him, you're no longer playing for a Milwaukee team that has no hopes of going on and winning anything in the postseason or really doing any damage in the long term, you probably get back a good portion of what made Giannis a special defensive player. So that's really what I'm expecting to see out of him with his new team. I think you're going to get a locked-in Giannis on both ends of the floor, and even if he has to share kind of ball handling responsibilities, his offensive role in terms of usage rate comes down a little bit, I think whatever you lose with that, you're going to pick up an efficiency as a scorer. So I think that Giannis is somebody that you're seeing out there at 14-1 right now. Man, that is a long number for a player that I still believe is top five in the league when he is healthy. So those are the two that really jumped out to me. I did try to look a little bit further down the board and see if anybody really stood out as like maybe an early breakout comes. Not sure I really see that. I mean, I talked a little bit before with Dusty May. Maybe the Cooper Flagg breakout happens a little bit earlier than expected. He's down at 170-1 at DraftKings. That is something that I think is a little bit too far-fetched. Maybe it's Cade Cunningham, who, you know, performed like an All-NBA player for Detroit last season. I expect him to have a better team around him, and Detroit can very easily get back to winning 55-60 games. So I think the Pistons are going to be good enough in terms of win-loss record for Cade to be in the conversation. I think the numbers will be there with Cade. It's really about Cade kind of shifting the narrative around him as a player and showing the world that he can be on that actual level with the very, very best in the NBA. I think we view him as more of a tier two or tier three guy, but I think Cade is probably the one most likely to get into that conversation when you're looking at the players that aren't in the conversation at all. Maybe outside of that, you're looking at some players that have been around for a while, like Jalen Brunson. Does he just go nuclear during the regular season and lead the Knicks to 55-60 wins and do more as an individual performer on a night-by-night basis and kind of win, you know, people over and voters over with kind of this newfound stardom that he's had? I know he's been a star, but superstar. I think that that's maybe the player that can do it. But it is going to be really interesting to see what happens with this award. I did want to talk about it, though, because we've talked a lot about team success. I want to talk a little bit about player success for the 2026-2027 season. But I hope you enjoyed all of that. If you did, please throw us a subscription on YouTube, Hardwood Handicappers, one word. We're trying to grow that YouTube page. 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And we hope to have you again for a Tuesday special edition of Hardwood Handicappers, where we're going live and doing the NBA draft, you know, pre-show over on VSiN Network. 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
20: The stars were shining on Monday at the World Cup as we saw the big names end with two goals, all in victories as Norway got a win 3-2 over Senegal as Holland scored two goals in that way. We saw Mbappe score two goals for France in their win, and we saw Messi score two goals in their win for Argentina. Matt, on Tuesday night, we'll see a new batch of stars head into the NBA, and it's certainly looking like a bet that you gave out way back in February is looking in good shape. The number one pick, as you and I will be on the air for a special VSiN Primetime NBA draft show. The Washington Wizards, per all reports, not even entertaining trade discussions, and they will stick, they will pick A.J. DeBanza from BYU.
21: I hope you're not trying to jinx it, because I'll tell you what, if DeBanza is not the top pick tomorrow night, you see that door? I'm going to walk right at it, out that door, and you'll do the last 3 hours and 45 minutes of the show by yourself. DeBanza better be the number one pick. February 9th is when I bet him plus 550 to be the top pick. He's now minus 700. Darren Peterson, favored to go number two. Cameron Boozer, number three. I think if there's a surprise, it could be Boozer going number two to Utah. That's possible. I don't think the Jazz love Peterson. I don't think many teams love Darren Peterson. Aside from his ability to go get a bucket, he's a guy who can create his own shot. There's not a lot to like about him as a player. So I think the Jazz are going to be torn on that Boozer Peterson decision, if that's the decision to make at number two. I would be stunned if it's not A.J. DeBanza at number one, but I did not even hedge here. I'm so confident in my evaluation that Peterson's not worthy of the number one pick that I did not hedge on DeBanza plus 550 to go number one.
20: The odds shifted a decent amount on Monday in favor of DeBanza, up to minus 700. The odds also shifted towards Darren Peterson to go number two. Mm-hmm. And there was a report on Monday that Peterson did meet with the Jazz. Didn't really work out with them, but didn't meet with the Utah Jazz. I can tell you one thing. The Angels, as we saw last year, they don't really care. They're going to pick the best player that they feel is out there on the board. So it certainly seems like, Matt, based off of the movement on Monday, it will be chalk 1, 2, 3, and 4.
21: Okay, hold on.
20: Okay.
21: So the one thing about the number two pick and why I think the Jazz, the market's showing the Jazz are going to go with Peterson. Utah has a log jam of forwards, mm-hmm. right? They need a guard. They need a scoring guard. That's why Peterson makes the most sense. But don't put it past Danny Ainge to make some sort of deal or to make a surprise pick at number two. But, again, what you're saying about the chalk, if we're sitting here tomorrow night and it's chalk, if it's DeBanza, Peterson, Boozer, we're not going to be surprised.
20: No, and then number four, as we look at it, Caleb Wilson almost seems to be the biggest lock of the draft. You know what's funny, Matt? As we look at the odds overnight, A.J. DeBanza to go one is minus 700. Caleb Wilson to go four is minus 750. So the biggest favorite on the board is UNC's Caleb Wilson to go number four, which is currently occupied by the Chicago Bulls. And then after that...
21: Do the Bulls think they're getting the next Michael Jordan out of North Carolina?
20: Maybe.
21: I like Caleb Wilson a lot, and I think if he's there at four, the Bulls got to be very fortunate to get him.
20: Yeah, I think it's a no-brainer for the Chicago Bulls to go with that. And then at number five is when things get pretty fascinating, Matt. Keaton Wagler is your betting favorite, the guard out of Illinois. Mychal Brown is the guard out of Louisville to go number five. This pick currently owned by the Los Angeles Clippers. There was thoughts maybe the Clippers could move this pick as part of a big deal a couple weeks ago mm-hmm. for Giannis. Doesn't seem like that's going to happen. They've done a lot of work on Keaton Wagler. They've done a lot of work on Mychal Brown. It feels like on the eve of the NBA draft, it looks like the Clippers could be rolling with Illinois' Keaton Wagler at five.
21: Got to be honest with you. It's not like I dislike Keaton Wagler as a player, but if there's one guard we're talking about in this whole group, Mychal Brown, Darius Acup, Braden Burries, and Kingston Flemings, I like Wagler the least of that group, Tim. I think he needs to pick up a lot of muscle. I don't think he's a great athlete. I actually feel like the evaluation of him is a little bit off here. I'm not sure he's worthy of the number five pick. Of all those guards, I don't like Wagler that much. And I also think Mychal Brown's got some injury concerns. I'd be a little bit hesitant about him as a prospect as well.
20: So then you get to number six. If it is Keaton Wagler, as the tea leaves seem to indicate, going number five, Mychal Brown, there have been a lot of reporting that Mychal Brown and the Nets have a lot of connections, Matt. There was a report over the weekend from Jake Fisher saying that his sense was that Wagler and Brown, in some order, go 5 and 6. Also, over the weekend, it was reported that Brown and Keaton Wagler both canceled their visits to the Sacramento Kings at 7. So, is that an indication that it will be Mychal Brown going number 6? Meaning, by process of elimination, Matt, Darius Acuff would land at number 7 to the Sacramento Kings.
21: You know what? You can't bet on your opinion because you have to bet on the information, right? It's what we talk about with the NFL draft all the time. But, Tim, in that group of five guards, I like Darius Acuff, Braden Burries, and Kingston Flemings better than I do Keaton Wagler and Mychal Brown.
20: I agree with that. I said it all throughout the college football basketball season that Darius Acuff was my favorite player to watch. I love Darius Acuff's game, but that's the old discussion that we have during the NFL draft is you can't bet your opinion. You can only bet what you're reading. And that's why, Matt, as we sit here, DraftKings has Darius Acuff over 6.5 at plus 125. I bet it over the weekend. I bet it again today. Could Acuff end up going number six to the Brooklyn Nets? Yeah, it's certainly possible. There's a belief out there that the Kings are infatuated with Darius Acuff, and that maybe the Nets or the Clippers will try to play that up and see if the Kings will trade. But the reporting as of now is that there's a belief inside Sacramento that they're not going to feel forced to trade up to get him. So that's why I think Darius Acuff could land at number seven, and that's why I bet Darius Acuff over 6.5 at plus money.
21: So what you're saying here is the Kings are playing poker, and they believe that the teams of 5 and 6, starting with the Clippers of 5, are bluffing a little bit. Yeah. They can just sit back, and they can take Acuff at 7.
20: That's what it seems like, but who knows what happens on Tuesday night. Things could certainly change. So that leads us to number 8, Matt, and that is a pick currently owned by the Atlanta Hawks. There's a lot of various reports out there what the Atlanta Hawks could do, and it sounds like they're also open to the possibility of trading the number 8 pick. Is that when we see the first trade on draft night? Do we see them go and take a guy like Adai Mara, the big out of Michigan? I certainly hope that is not the case, but there was also a lot of love lately for Braden Burries, making a rise up some boards. Kingston Flemings, the guard out of Houston, he was kind of hot and heavy early on. Is he losing a little bit of that luster? Atlanta is fascinating at number 8, Matt, because it feels like they could trade out or they could stick. And if they stick and pick, they could go a whole bunch of different routes.
21: Yeah, I really like Darius Acuff. I really like Braden Burries, and I really like Kingston Flemings. And I think there's some options there at number 8. And the Hawks might trade out of that spot. It's quite possible they trade out. Adai Mara, the 7'3" big man from Michigan, could go 8, could go 9. It's interesting, too, you throw a wrinkle into this whole thing when you talk about Dusty May shocking us all and leaving Michigan for the Dallas Mavericks job. I don't think... You know, and I think Zach Cohen's take on this was correct. Dusty May's not going to walk into the Mavericks
20: I need this guy.
21: And dictate who the pick is going to be at number 9.
20: I agree.
21: The front office is still going to make that pick. But they've also been talking with Dusty, obviously, over the past week or so. And I'm sure he's made his feelings, expressed his feelings about how much he likes Adai Mara or Yaxel Lindeborg. Who knows? You can't draw that line and say now that Dusty May is with the Mavericks, he's going to take a Michigan guy. But I do think a couple of Michigan players are there as options for the Mavericks at number 9. Right now, I kind of feel like Kingston Flemings, who I was really strong on going 6, 7, 8, or 9, I feel like he could drop to 10 or 11.
20: Kingston
21: Somebody's got to drop here, Tim. Not every guy can rise up the board, right?
20: Well, that's the funny thing. When you look at the betting market right now, Matt, on these over-unders, every player can't go in the top 9. Adai Mara is over under 9.5. Darius Acuff over under 6.5. Keaton Wagler over under 7.5. Kingston Flemings over under 9.5. Michael Brown over under 6.5. Matt, some of these guys are going over, and that's why I did the process of elimination with Darius Acuff to go over that bet. Kingston Flemings, I'm hoping for your bet. He's still juiced under minus 230. I do wonder, Matt.
21: That's too much.
20: At number 8. Yeah. I just, and maybe it's me trying to will home the bet that I made, and I bet a bad number on Adai Mara over 9.5. But I agree. I think number 9, currently owned by the Dallas Mavericks, if you're Masai Ujiri who comes in or you're Michael Schmitz, you're going to talk to Dusty May. But it's not like Dusty May is going to say, I'm not coming unless I draft Adai Mara.
21: Right.
20: And his odds shifted from 10-1 to plus 14.25 to be the number 9 pick. Can't wait for the NBA draft on Tuesday night. Matt, you and I will be on the air breaking it all down and hopefully cashing some tickets as well. Darius Acuff to go over his draft prop at 6.5 is my first bet. Adai Mara, don't feel as great about over 9.5, even though some mocks that are out there, not a lot of them have going on the top 9.
21: Don't forget, there could be a trade involving the Greek Freak before the draft tomorrow night. We could see the order shuffled in the top 10 and what we expect in the top 10 before tomorrow's show. You and I did an NFL draft show not too long ago.
20: Yeah.
21: Draft turned out pretty well for us. Hopefully the NBA draft turns out
20: quickly
21: as a winner as well. But we do have the NFL betting guide out now.
20: We do, and some of those guys have been mentioned from the NFL draft in our NFL betting guide. Rookie of the year bets, division bets, win total bets, a plethora of information coming your way. The NFL Betting Guide is out right now. So whether you're betting those futures or betting Rookie of the Year, make sure you get it today. $175. That's our football special. Head on over to vsin.com/subscribe.
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25: On the next, a numbers game. It is the morning of the NBA draft. First round, that is. And Drew Dizik's got all kinds of thoughts and all kinds of bets. For those who can still bet it, those outside of the state of Nevada, all his thoughts on tonight's draft. Joe Sheehan on Major League Baseball. Paul Carr will join us to talk all about World Cup. We've got four more games today, six tomorrow. And ladies and gentlemen, I am joined by Dustin Sweetelson as my co-host all week long, beginning today. It's a numbers game, 10 a.m. Eastern, right here at VSiN.
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26: Back. It is VSiN by the books on this Monday morning. 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So Jensen, with that guide being out, and it's obviously a very big day here in the network, we're going to talk with Zach Cohen later on, and of course Adam Burke did a great job on it. If you're at VSiN.com as a VSiN Pro subscriber, you already know this information, but if you're new to it, you will get all of our expert picks. We've all broken down who we think is going to win the divisions, who's going to get to the Super Bowl and ultimately win the Super Bowl, and then specific write-ups on teams. You and I will get to a couple of those every day as the week goes on, starting later on in this program. But I know that you have already perused a little bit this morning where we align or maybe disagree as well. What have you noticed so far as you start to peruse this index and this glossary of information?
3: Yeah, first of all, again, shout out to our managing editor, Adam Burke, senior editor Zachary Cohen. Of course, we'll visit with him later in the program. Another one of our great editors, and Michael Dolan, and the guide designer, or as Adam calls him, the guide designer extraordinaire, Matt Devine, for what they were able to put in. So many different hosts on the network also providing some really great analysis. A couple of different changes this year, Dave, as Adam illuminates to us. Switching up the format for the team previews, we have three burning questions for the 2026 season for all 32 teams. Deep dives into a variety of topics. Let me give you just a quick cliff notes because I think it is imperative for people that want to get a part of it. Steve Mackinnon does key stats for predicting improvement and decline, as well as his win total projections. Matt Brown has a fantastic analysis on the offensive rookie class. Josh Applebaum, a really good deep dive into how to use the NFL betting splits. Zach, we'll ask him about who will be this year's Bears or Patriots, respectfully, you know, looking at teams that might have been off the radar that all of a sudden found themselves on the doorsteps of greatness just a year ago. And then Berkey put in some information on betting alternate win totals, as well as an update to the NFL's kickoff rules. So that being said, John Hansen also jumped into the guide this year, Dave. Of course, you hear him on prop points during the football season. He has 15 of his favorite season-long player props. So that'll be great for you, not only in the betting space, but also if you're a fantasy football player, that information will be great for you. So just a reminder that, again, if you do become a VSiN Pro subscriber, again, $9.99, the price to join, you are going to get access to this guide immediately. 110 pages, Dave. I have just scratched the surface here this morning. It will be one to peruse through. And I think just the team breakdowns in and of themselves, when you look at kind of where our not only analysts but our hosts have kind of gone through it, there are some divisions that are pretty one-sided as far as the division winner picks. There are some that are very balanced. I'm very, very intrigued to kind of go through some of the teams that I've highlighted, thinking they could kind of surprise some people this year. But just an exceptional job by our crew to be able to put this together with plenty of time to go before kickoff here in a couple of months' time.
26: You know, as we go, and certainly as we have guests on the program, as we do each and every day, and some of our other hosts, what I think we'll do is we'll find out some of the claims that they've made here in this betting guide, and then hold their feet to the flames, as ours will be held to the flame as well with some of our selections as we go, whether it's divisional winner and or conference tournament winner, and certainly the Super Bowl as well. I know normally you don't like to bet too far out into the future, but yet we'll violate those hard deck rules as we did in the U.S. Open as well. And I know you have a wager already out there for the second game on the board, which is the Niners against the Rams. It's the Thursday game over there in Australia. Now, you made this wager quite some time ago. The number has moved, and right now I'm seeing here on that particular game, Rams 3, 48.5 is the total. You played the total, if memory serves correctly, not the side. Is that right?
3: Yeah, so I played the under 48.5 when this schedule came out, and I know there's some 49s out there as well, which I'm still completely fine with. The idea is this game is in Australia, and it is all about travel. It is about body clock. It's going to be a Wednesday, but technically a Thursday here in the United States. You know, kind of however you look at where we are just with game number one. And, oh, by the way, Dave, it's an NFC West divisional matchup. And these two teams have pretty damn good defense. So the under 48.5 was predicated off of a lot of those factors congruently, you know, being aligned. And so one of the other things, and I'll just read straight from the betting guide, because I think this is another great part of our product. Dave, the schedule in trends of each team's schedule, there's one big trend that's highlighted in every one of these matchups, and also kind of an adjusted line if you will, from Steve Mackinnon and our great crew. So just this matchup in and of itself, you mentioned that point move, and obviously a lot of that is predicated on Myles Garrett now becoming a member of the L.A. Rams. So from 2.5 to 3 to 3.5 in some spots. Underdogs are 12-3 ATS in this Rams 49ers series, and you got to go all the way back to 2019. That's a pretty large sample when you think about dogs covering. So by virtue of waiting, you know, that line initially was 2.5. This 3.5 at Circa, you may want to just jump on the Niners right now, just knowing that trend. 12 of the last 15 head-to-heads against these two, the underdog has covered, if not won it outright. So great little nugget on that specific matchup right there in week number one.
26: I'm so glad you brought that up because, again, if you're watching at FanDuel Sports Network or on YouTube TV, you saw that that is 3.5 out there at Circa and other spots. Now, I'm looking at DraftKings right now, and it's 3 to the way of the Rams. So there are those are huge half points. And right now it's minus $1.20 if you're looking in DraftKings. And, again, if you want to take the 3 with the Niners, that's even money. So you can find 3 and hooks out there. So, again, if you're on the side of the Niners, to Jensen's point with that nugget in the guide, you should be looking to find those 3.5s, and they are available. I was kicking myself for not grabbing the 2.5s when they appeared earlier before the Myles Garrett trade for the Rams. Are you saying, Jensen, that I should be nervy because 3s are available if you still like the Rams? And again, it's a home game for the Rams in Australia. Not much of a home field advantage, if you will, which tells me that a true home game, would we be looking at, I know it's not a full 3 points like it used to be, but that the Rams are 5.5, 6 points better than the Niners? Does that make sense to you?
3: Well, I think I would just rather go on the familiarity factor here, too. And again, a lot of times early in the season, Dave, we really like to look at those divisional underdogs. And that, again, you look no further than what that team trend is between the Niners and the Rams. So excited to see kind of where this goes from here. As it pertains to both these teams while we're on them, one of the win totals that I know a lot of people look at, and of course the Rams making the big-time trade for Myles Garrett, getting Trent McDuffie, Jalen Watson. I mean, it was already an elite defense, Dave. It's now Super Bowl favorite status for that defense. And that was part of my write-up for the Rams, and I won't give away the store for free here, but I did focus on their division price and their conference price. And the win total, I would say, is definitely aligned with how bullish I think a lot of people will look at the Rams. 11.5, I'm seeing, is where the win total is in most places. I would not be shocked if many people want to pile on that over. Just an idea of where you're looking at schedule strength, Dave. The Rams are rated as the fifth toughest of the 32 teams. And if you kind of look at where their opening stands, it is. It's the Niners there in Australia. Then it's home against the Giants. And for what it's worth, in week two, if you're thinking about also that travel time and trying to get you know, the body clock back and in form, the Giants have won the last 5 ATS when visiting the Rams. And so wouldn't that be fascinating to see the Rams, ATS-wise, not be the spot to back in the first 2 weeks, knowing on paper they look like the best team in the NFL.
26: Now, if you want to bet a game well before this, you can. August 6th, Hall of Fame game, Canton, Ohio. Those pesky Carolina Panthers are reigning defending NFC South champions, taking on the Arizona Cardinals. Am I selling this hard enough? Right now, the Panthers opening as a 1.5 favorites. That total sitting at 35.5. And here's the beauty about our network and certainly about football in general, not just the betting guide that's out right now. Guys like Matt Gibbons love to bet the preseason. Guys like myself can't stand betting the preseason. So you're going to get a little bit from everybody out there. But if you want to wager it right now, you can do that. By the way, it's the Tom Benson Hall of Fame Stadium is what it's called there in Canton, Ohio. The guide is out. People get it right now. VEASAN.com/subscribe.
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8: The top five or six looks rock solid. It's a good year to be in that grouping. I do think there's a drop off kind of in the middle to especially the later part of the lottery. But at the top of the class, if I'm the Washington Wizards, looking at two guys in particular, AJ DeBanza from BYU, who I think will go number one. He's the most solid. There are the fewest holes in his game and knocks against him, Zach. The guy who may have the highest upside, who I think is probably likely to go number two, is Jaren Peterson, the guard from Kansas. Because of the issues, he said it was related to creatine usage and cramping. So those are the two guys I'd be looking at. If you have number one pick, Zach, you want to take advantage of that and don't just say, all right, it's going to be one of these two guys. I'd also take a look at guys like Cameron Boozer from Duke, Caleb Wilson from UNC, maybe even extend a little bit. Guys like Darius Acuff from Arkansas, who I like a lot, Keaton Wagler from Illinois.
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27: 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You can follow him on Twitter at Skating Tripods. He joins us now, courtesy of the Progressive Guest Line. Adam, a job well done once again, sir. Congratulations.
12: Yeah, I appreciate that. I don't know. After that read, I don't know if I need to be here since you pretty much tackled everything. It's in the 2026 NFL betting guide, earliest that we've ever put this thing out. So I know people may not be thinking too much about the NFL yet, but now's a great time to be doing so because there's a lot of good opportunities out there in the betting market that a lot of our hosts, analysts, contributors highlighted in this guide. So excited to have it out there. Hopefully everyone likes it as much as I do. Just a robust 110 pages that could be a good vacation companion for you here whenever you're going to the beach or avoiding your children or whatever the case may be.
27: Or that. Yeah. Again, of course, Zach Cohen, Mike Dolan, Matt Devine behind the scenes. But as you pointed out via email, Zach, Matt Humans, Wes Reynolds, Dave Tooley, JVT, Matt Brown, Steve Mackinnon, John Hansen, they all deserve special shouts for some of the stuff that they wrote. What's your favorite new thing that we had in the guide this year that you hadn't necessarily done before?
12: Favorite new thing? You know, I think what I really like is that we actually changed up the format of the team previews this year. You know, a lot of times we just kind of did an overview looking at offense and defense and, you know, some of the intangibles of teams and stuff like that. But this year, the people who wrote up team previews for us asked and answered three burning questions about all 32 teams. And you know, I think it's a really good way to kind of look at the, you know, 10,000 foot view of a team is, you know, what are the most important things? What are the keys to the upcoming season? We have 10 new head coaches this year, so you got a lot of brand new coaching staffs, not just the head guys, but the coordinators as well. Certainly, we've had a little bit of quarterback shifting. You know, you think about Kyler Murray going to the Vikings, Tua going to the Falcons, stuff like that. So I like that we kind of looked, you know, a little bit more in depth at the potential problem areas that these teams have. And you know this as well as I do, Gil, having dabbled in a lot of futures, playing awards markets, stuff like that. You know, the seasons are long, you know, and you've got a lot of data points to consider here. And football is a very violent sport. Injuries are going to happen. So these big questions that these teams have, whether they're, you know, maybe some new acquisitions on the offensive line, or, you know, maybe some of the players that they drafted that are going to wind up having a big impact, you know, if those guys get hurt, are those positions where cluster injuries can be a big factor, something like that? So you're just asking and answering those kinds of questions, I think, a really good way to get into the season, not to mention a lot of stuff happens in the offseason in the NFL. So you may have forgotten that a team signed a player or traded for a player or something like that. So, you know, those are also, you know, mentioned throughout the course of the team previews here.
27: Yeah, unless the folks think you're just puppeteering this, you wrote extensively about Offensive Rookie of the Year, Defensive Rookie of the Year, Coach of the Year, the hidden yardage. I'll just leave that hanging for people who want to delve into the guide, find out what that's all about. Finding NFL total misprices. You also tackled the AFC North and the NFC South. Let's get to some of your awards bets. Can we start with the MVP? You made a couple MVP bets if you'd like to share.
12: Yeah, so, you know, I mentioned Tua with the Falcons, and I'm going to go ahead and just throw this one out there. I mean, look, I realize that there's a significant amount of risk that comes with Tua Tagovailoa, right? I mean, one hit could end his career because we know that he's had the concussion issues already here. But I think his price at 300-1 is kind of absurd at DraftKings. It may be even better out there at some other places. I've seen a lot of Kevin Stefanski firsthand. I think he got a very, very raw deal in Cleveland. This is a guy who was a two-time coach of the year, took a team who never wins anything to the playoffs a couple of times, and had to put on a brave face and be the company man when Jimmy Haslam forced through the Deshaun Watson trade. So this is a guy who really had it tough, I think, in Cleveland. Now he goes to Atlanta, going to be a much better situation. And, you know, he coaxed a lot out of Baker Mayfield, got him to mature as a quarterback. You know, of course, got Joe Flacco to tap into the fountain of youth. Why can't he do something with Tua? I mean, Tua's a guy who's a season removed away from leading the league in completion percentage, two seasons removed from leading the league in passing yards. Like, this is a guy who could be a high-volume thrower, and he's got some very, very good skill position guys, not to mention picking up some cheap yards with Bijan Robinson out of the backfield. So if he's able to stay healthy, if he's able to beat out Michael Penix for the job, I think this is a team that could win the division. I think they should be much improved, and the NFC South is a joke anyway. But I think Tua's got a shot at that big triple-digit number. So I've made worse bets. I've spent money on, you know, worse things, bigger gambles. I don't think this is a bad one. But in terms of a more realistic price, Jalen Hurts at 28-1, I think is pretty interesting here because you know, you got a new offensive coordinator there in Sean Mannion. Yes, A.J. Brown is gone, but you know, Mekhi Lemon's going to pick up those targets. Maybe Devontae Smith is going to get more of them. Dallas Goedert could stay healthy. And this is a guy I think may have to run a little bit more this season without A.J. Brown. And that's something that could increase his rushing performance, his rushing yards, his rushing touchdowns. Remember, he was runner-up in 2022. I think at 28-1, he definitely has a shot to be in the mix for that award.
27: All right. That's just saving people off. Yes, Tua Tagovailoa, he said, for MVP. It's a numbers play, for God's sakes, 300-1. Back off Adam Burke. He's got the onions to make the call on that. So Tua at 300-1, and then Jalen Hurts at 20.

0: highlight reel sacks and stuff like that. I think Akeem Mezidore is a really interesting bet here in this market for the Chargers at 13-1. So they brought in a new defensive coordinator in Chris O'Leary, who was previously on this staff, went to Western Michigan, and his defense was tied for fourth in the country in sacks with 43. So this is a guy who wants to get after the quarterback, and I think he has the personnel to do it, not just with Mezidore, but a lot of the other guys that are there. So I think the Chargers are going to be a team that's going to create a lot of negative plays. Mezidore is going to have the opportunity because I think they're going to have to rotate in a lot of pass rushers here with how often they're going to try to, you know, get into the backfield and disrupt things. So at 13-1 for a guy who had 12.5 sacks last year, 17.5 tackles for loss, I think Mezidore is a guy that could end up with a big season. And again, this award typically slanted towards guys who get after the quarterback. So that's something you want to keep in mind where we had, you know, some high picks at corner and also some high picks at safety.
1: Yeah, to your point, last secondary member since 2017, since Marshawn Lattimore won Defensive Rookie of the Year in 2017 with the Saints, we have had one D-back, Sauce Gardner, win it for the Jets in 2022. Other than that, as you say, linebackers who get after the quarterback or defensive linemen. That's the list. That has definitely been the trend in that award. Last thing, it's always my favorite category, Coach of the Year, just because it's the most interesting one to talk about, and all the different rationale for why a certain person might or might not win it. Who did you land on this year?
0: So I think this is a pretty interesting award because, you know, recently we've had a couple of multiple winners. Mike Vrabel won it for the second time last year. Kevin Stefanski, as I mentioned, was a two-time Coach of the Year for the Browns. I think maybe there's something to be said about kind of being on the minds of the voters. You know, I think it can be a little bit subjective to decide, you know, who's a really, really good coach. But if you've shown the propensity to, you know, turn a team around, to have either a big one-year turnaround or turn around a starting quarterback, you know, that's a really good thing for a head coach. And I think something that, you know, kind of puts them at the forefront of voters' minds. And that's precisely what Kevin O'Connell did 2 years ago with Sam Darnold. And what did Sam Darnold do last year? Well, he went and won the Super Bowl. Now Kevin O'Connell, we'll see if it's going to be J.J. McCarthy, if it's going to be Kyler Murray. But if he can turn Kyler Murray around, who arguably is, I think, the most athletic and most talented quarterback, at least raw talent, that O'Connell has had so far as an NFL head coach, that's something that people are going to take notice of. So I think O'Connell at 30-1 in a very, very good division, if he can find a way to go out there and win that thing or maybe win, you know, 11 or 12 games and be a wild card, something like that, I think he's very, very live in the mix for this with a team that has great skill position talent and questions at the quarterback position, which is often how you get in contention for this award.
1: Adam, appreciate the time. Bang up job on the NFL Betting Guide. What's the next one, NFL Betting Guide 2.0 or college football?
0: College Football Betting Guide, Monday, August 3rd will be the next big one.
1: The man never stops. Adam, thank you so much. Appreciate it, man. Great job.
0: Have a good one.
1: Adam Burke, everybody, at Skating Tripods on Twitter. 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
8: 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I earned a title and discovered my purpose. I found belonging. An unbreakable bond

0: with my fellow Marines. We fought to overcome adversity together in defense of our nation and its people. I've lived a full life, rich with meaning. And even though I no longer wear the uniform, I am still a Marine. 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I will always look after those around me. I will always uplift and support my country and my community. Because that is the promise I made. That is what it means to be a Marine. 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Always Marine.
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5: 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Now, Jensen Lewis, to that end, you and I, as this show goes on this week, we'll get you some tidbits. If you're watching here on FanDuel Sports Network, YouTube TV, listening in SiriusXM Channel 158, we're going to give you every day a little primer, if you will, for this betting guide. One of those teams that I have in said guide is going to come to us from the AFC South. Now, what you're going to hear from me, Jensen, you know this, working with me for well over one full football season and the better part of two now, is that I'm going to be looking at putting my money and my faith in quarterbacks and coaching. That is very big for me. So I know we're going to look at personnel, and roster makeup certainly helps. You got to have talent too. But what I'm going to look at first and foremost, do I trust the brain trust? That's going to be the head coach, the OC, and in this case, the quarterback. It's not just because I live here now in White House, Tennessee, and work on the border in Kentucky, but the team just down to my south, not too far from where I am, it's the Tennessee Titans. I don't like this football team. I love this football team this year. And this would be one of my teams. A couple years ago, it was the Minnesota Vikings that I was all over in the regular season. We scorched those win totals well over. They won 15 games that year. Last year, it was Seattle. Well, they go on to win the Super Bowl when nobody was talking about them this time last year. I'm not saying Tennessee is going to be able to do that. But I do see some similarities in those two teams that I gave you a couple years ago in this betting guide. And now, this year, 6.5 wins is their total in a division that I think is really questionable at best. I think the Colts have a ton of questions. It starts with the quarterback and whether or not they're going to be healthy. I know that the other people don't like the Jags and what you saw from Liam Cohen in year number one. I liked it too. But are they a juggernaut? I don't see it that way at all. And then the Texans. I've got issues for the first time with the fragility that we saw at the quarterback position in the postseason with C.J. Stroud and what that's going to look like. Because I've been in locker rooms before where you start doubting that signal caller and you start that season can go south in a hurry. Nobody is questioning Cam Ward coming into year two. I think everybody was questioning everybody around him, i.e. the coaching staff. And that's why that coaching staff with Brian Callahan is long gone. And now you bring in Robert Saleh. And it's not just Saleh, but it's also Brian Daboll as the offensive coordinator. And here's what I know about those two guys. They coach old school ways, and that's what I like. And here's what I know about the quarterback. He is an old school soul in a second year body. He wants to be coached hard, and he is going to be given the keys to coach his offense as a second year guy. Rookies, sometimes you got to figure out your way. It is a whole new kit and caboodle this year. There's a whole new sheriff in town. And that lineage from head coach to offensive coordinator to quarterback is going to pay dividends. And look, the defense is going to be better with Robert Saleh as a head coach. I can guarantee you that. So with an improvement at defense, every stop he's ever been, well, the Jets defense, certainly his Niner days as a coordinator, those defenses are really good. He's going to have a good defense and an offense that's going to be so much better with talent on the outside. I think Cam Ward's going to be in that, I don't know, about most improved because you got to get into the terminology of it. He's going to take a huge step and leap from year one to year two. Not only do I love their win total over 6.5, I think at 8-1 to win this division, there is real value for me on this team. And I'm betting over 6.5. I'll be betting adjusted win total over 7.5 at plus money. And taking a shot 8-1 to win this division, Jensen, it is full steam ahead in year two for Cam Ward and year one for the head coach and the offensive coordinator.
6: Well said. Well done. We will be at odds in the AFC South. I picked the Texans to win the division. And again, we'll dive further into that one. My favorite one is in the AFC North. It's the Baltimore Ravens. And again, when you think about where we have a little change in leadership, Jesse Minter now the head coach, John Harbaugh is departed. It still comes down to a couple of things that we've relied upon with this team in successful years past. Number one, the health of Lamar Jackson. When healthy, he's the most intimidating, dominating, dual threat presence in the sport. When you have King Henry in the backfield, it is pick your poison. Who are you trying to stop here with the RPO action? And heck, can you keep King Henry from breaking that secondary level and hitting those home runs? I do think Jesse Minter will bring back some of the defensive consistency that has eluded this Ravens team the last couple of years. And hey, every team deals with significant injuries. The Ravens at one point last year, Dave, were so decimated at all three levels of the defensive unit. It was remarkable that they remained as competitive and in the fight as they did. But again, I go back to not only what makes them great, but let's also look at the rest of the division. My Browns are not contending anytime soon here. Maybe they get over their win total, maybe, but it's nowhere near double digits, which we believe it'll take to win atop the AFC North. The Bengals are going to be a trendy pick, and I appreciate why they will be. But how many times before have we seen where, A, Joe Burrow can't stay healthy for a full year, B, they have leaks in the defensive secondary that ultimately cost them in close proximity or in games that come down to the final couple of series. And hey, I know you're a big fan of Big Mike in Pittsburgh, and what a reunion that'll be. Mike McCarthy, Aaron Rodgers, this is the last dance. You know, is there added motivation? Sure. Do they still fall short in combination of quarterback play, roster depth? I think so. And so I'll take the most proven commodity at odds on. Minus $1.15, I think this is the safest division pick in the AFC. Baltimore reigns supreme again in 2026, and they're scheduled, Dave, to start. Outside of taking on your boys in Rio in week three, Very manageable game there on the road at Lucas Oil. You just mentioned the questions with Indianapolis. What will we see from them? Back home against an upstart New Orleans team from last year, but we've seen that it's tough to come in to M&T Bank Stadium and try and win. And then you look at your Tennessee Titans. You get basically an opportunity to start 3-1. I think that's exactly what you're looking for before you head on the road to Atlanta and then to Cleveland and Cincinnati in your next three. But I think Baltimore well-positioned early in the season. I like their over-win total, but my most confident division future would be Baltimore to win the AFC North.
5: Yeah, we will be at odds in that division as well. I'm going to see it differently than you do in that one. I'm not trusting a first-year head coach. I like Jesse Minter, but you got to prove it to me before I'm willing to play that win total over 11.5 right now. But good case that you make there, Counselor, for the Ravens in that division. So again, that betting guide being out right now, you can get everybody's picks, not just me and Jensen and where we stand here. And I will be curious to see where the other experts see, because I think that division does feel like a three-horse race. And I think you're right. We can just hate to do it to your first year there in Cleveland with a new head coach, but I don't see any visions of grandeur there. So when you break it down between those three, I think our experts will be split. And I do believe it'll be between Baltimore and the Bengals predominantly. I just wouldn't overlook Pittsburgh. It's not my pick, by the way, but I wouldn't overlook them and what they were able to accomplish last year. I know that was Mike Tomlin, and now it's Big Mike and Mike McCarthy. But, Jensen, we know that the NFC West might be the top-heavy best three teams, no disrespect to Arizona. These three might not be as good as what you're going to get in the NFC West, but I think Pittsburgh, Cincinnati, and the Ravens, all three of those teams potentially we're looking at playoff teams here in that division, which could make that really tough to pick if those three teams are at least close to being on equal playing fields.
6: Of our 23 experts who made selections for the AFC North division winner, only two teams were selected, Dave. The Bengals and the Ravens, and the Bengals, 12 of the 23, so edging the Ravens by one. So basically a coin flip amongst us here at the network. Not a vote for the Steelers and not one for the Browns to win the AFC North in our NFL betting guide this year.
5: A little surprise nobody dipped their toe to Pittsburgh. I considered the Steelers, but again, at the end, I did go with the Bengals. So check that out right now in the betting guide. It's out there for your perusal. I didn't realize what an even split that was here for the Bengals in the Ravens this year. It should be a really good division, hopefully top to bottom. We'll see if the Browns can pick up their end of the bargain. All right, when we come back, let's get to Zach Cohen. He's going to join us at the top of the hour. The NBA draft is going to be kicking off tomorrow, day one, with the first round. I wonder, will there be any drama at the top? The betting market thinks they know. Do they? Zachary Cohen will give us his insight next, right here on VSiN by the Books.
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24: Welcome into the GM Shuffle. Here's where we know DraftKings. DraftKings, the crown is yours. I'm Jeff Schwartz, 8 years National Football League. Marty Herney, 30 years in NFL front office. We're making our way to the start of the National Football League season. I don't know about you, Marty. I'm watching some World Cup soccer. And not the biggest soccer guy, just watching, you know, when we have these big events. And the passion that we're seeing from the fan bases of the countries, from our country, from just the social media community when it comes to these games, it's got my juices flowing for some American football. The USA coach, who's, I believe, Argentinian, made a comment about how basically our sports culture rewards losing and that we need to have relegation, specifically in soccer, and that would help our athletes essentially have a punishment for losing. I'm not sure I agree with that in the NFL. I don't think that the NFL really rewards losing. I mean, you can draft with a better draft pick. Maybe that's what reward losing is. But I will say, if you lose long enough, you get fired, right? I get fired. We don't keep our jobs. I don't know if that applies quite across American sports. I understand the sentiment basically saying like, hey, man, we're kind of soft maybe. We allow losing to continue without any sort of punishment as far as your team moving up and down a division, which certainly matters, obviously, in English football. But I just don't think that applies to the NFL, Mario. Losing is terrible. I mean, the reward in one season can be you get a new quarterback, but doesn't always work. But man, I thought that was interesting, him coming over here. He's done a great job coaching our team. Our team looks really good at soccer, saying that essentially we might be a little bit soft here for not punishing losing in our sports communities.
25: Well, you might call it soft, but parity is what has made the NFL what it is, right? Every team thinks, you know, every fan base 3 weeks out of the season still thinks they had a chance, or most of them. And I think that that's it. It's a business type decision. I'm not sure you reward losing by giving the worst team the first pick. I think you do help them rebuild and make the sport better. The NFL goes off the philosophy of 32 is one, and what's good for one is good for all of the other 31, and I think that's what makes it such a success. Soccer may be different. I don't know enough about it, but I know I'm enjoying the heck out of watching the World Cup.
24: I would – relegation would be fun if we had enough football teams to do it. Basically, essentially, Marty, like, imagine you have two NFL leagues, right? Let's say you have two, like, 20-team leagues, and week 17 – I don't know, Cleveland and Arizona are playing a game, and losers got to go down a division. It would make it pretty fascinating. That game wouldn't matter. I mean, you basically would try to lose until you would try to win that game. I have a friend of mine who has suggested this forever, Marty, that for the number one draft pick, we actually have a loser bowl. So, like, the worst two teams in the NFL play each other, like, the week of, like, wild card week. I don't know when it would be. The week we have no football between, you know, conference championship game and the Super Bowl, they play a game, and the winner of that game gets the first pick in the draft. I mean, we could spice up a little bit.
25: This last 30 seconds just reminded me of sitting in a coach's meeting and listening to these guys say all kinds of crazy stuff that'll never happen. And I'm sitting here thinking, well, I'm going to eat for lunch. But
24: what do you think? You did the walking. You just sit there all day. We're going to talk about surprise Super Bowl teams in a little bit here. We have five for sure, and we'll kind of talk about a couple teams that may or may not count. We'll give you the odds on DraftKings of where those teams stand right now for surprise Super Bowl teams. But first, more Brandon Sorsby discussion here. The Texas Tech quarterback has been basically thrown out of Texas Tech. This happened, I think, right after we finished recording our show on Monday. He's no longer Texas Tech. He's going to try to enter the supplemental draft. The deadline is very soon. His attorneys had to go to court, Marty, to basically reverse the decision that made him eligible, because you have to be ineligible to play college football to be in the supplemental draft. We have not had a draft in years, Mark, just from the base level. Are they going to hold a supplemental draft for Brandon Sorsby?
25: TBD, to be determined. I think that they don't have to make a decision in the next month. That they can say, listen, because of your past, we're investigating it. We're going to hold off. We're not going to let you enter the supplemental, and we'll push back to next year. I don't know whether they're going to do that or not. If they do that, then they're probably getting lawsuit from Sorsby's people, the NFLPA, who they are currently negotiating with the NFLPA on a new CBA. They won an 18-game season. So is this a battle that they want to get into? That's what they have to decide when they make the decision. Okay, do we let him enter the draft? Now, if he enters the supplemental draft, Jeff, now the question is, where does he go? I think I'm in the minority, but maybe it's just the way I was raised in the business. But we would not take him in the supplemental draft, and we would not sign him as a free agent. There are people in this league that I really respect that think that if he does go into the supplemental draft, he will not get past the second round. I will be shocked if that happens.
24: Well, we'll get to that in a second. I'm going to circle back here to something you said about the, you know, just the general idea of the supplemental draft and where he might go in that sense. So NFL does not have to hold a supplemental draft every season, right? They have not done it in quite a long time now.
25: Right. Right.
24: You mentioned that they're going to investigate Sorsby and figure out, you know, sort of on their own where he's at with his addiction, what he's done with his gambling history, and whether it's going to happen again. What's that going to look like? Because he won't be, you know, suspended in the NFL, right? Nothing he did was while he was playing in the NFL. So it's just a matter of understanding where his addiction is at. It's understanding how deep it went. Is this information the NFL will share with the rest of the teams? Because I would imagine the teams that are interested are going to do their own background work on Sorsby as well. What's that process like?
25: They do have, you can call, the NFL does have, you can call their security office and get information they have. But most teams are doing their own work on it. And you have to be real careful, Jeff, because you cannot, the league does not want a collusion suit coming. If there's anything that comes out that the league has influenced teams not to take him at a certain level or not to sign him, can't do that. You can't do that. That's collusion. So they can't get involved in that. The NFL has a great way. There is a message there. And this is a really serious deal, Jeff. And I think that I worked with a guy years ago when I was a sports writer in a separate life. There was a guy named Vito Stellino. He was a sports writer for the Baltimore Sun. Anybody that ever met him will never forget him, but he was an expert on the NFL. And his saying, and this was some 40 years ago, was, Marty, the NFL is on top, but it doesn't always stay like this. It's always changes. And we both talked about, we were the age where when I was 10, baseball, Major League Baseball was the king. My point to all this is, the only thing that can bring the NFL down, in my opinion, is gambling. And there is intense pressure on the league office, on everybody in every team facility in the league, to make sure that there is no lack of trust in the league because of gambling, because it has changed so much the last 5 years, Jeff, and it's public trust. And the NFL is the greatest marketing public relation arm in the history of in American business, in my mind, because they know how to work the PR angle, the perception, how they're viewed. You know, all the military celebrations and everything they do is geared to make it a wholesome product. Gambling is the one thing that will threaten this. And I think they are very aware of it. And that's why it's so intriguing to me of how this is going to happen, because this is really the highest profile gambling case we've had as far as associated somebody who might be in the NFL.
0: Okay, so you mentioned that if they do not allow Sorsby to enter someone who dropped, there'll be a lawsuit potentially from his son and the NFLPA ish.
25: I would guess.
0: But he's not a member of the NFLPA, though. So why would they want to be party to this if the gambling accusations are as credible as we might think?
25: Because just like we're talking about with the NFL and Brandon Sorsby, with the NFLPA, this isn't just about Brandon Sorsby. It's about every player in the league, because the precedent you set here, I mean, is this going to happen again? I mean, you would think, right? I don't know. I mean, just human nature. But if it does happen again, the NFLPA has got to set a precedent of how they're going to deal with these issues as well. And the NFL and the NFLPA coming together. And that's the answer to me. I mean, I think both sides have to come together, because this is the most critical issue in my mind to the game right now, to the NFL right now. It's how is this, the whole way the gambling on the NFL has increased over the last, say, 5 years or so. It adds another very dangerous dimension, and the NFL has done everything to handle it the right way and as good as they can, but this is a challenge.
0: I've discussed this before on this podcast, and it's worth mentioning again, the harshest punishment the NFL will give a player is when they gamble on the NFL, right? We've seen them give punishments to players that have gone to prison, right? They've suspended those players, and those players are out of the league, but not as long as gambling, right? And, you know, unfortunately, if you have a criminal past as well, you might not go to jail. They have a certain number of games they'll suspend you for that, right? But gambling is taken seriously because it's integrity of the game concern more than those other things. You agree with that? I totally understand, but that's the way the NFL feels. Coming up next, we'll talk more Sorsby as an evaluation. But first, on DraftKings, number one pick of next year's draft, the market's already up. Arch Manning, Dante Moore, CJ Carr, lots of quarterbacks, Lenora Sellers, Darian Mensah. This is why, Marty, I'm not quite sure that the run on Brandon Sorsby will be as big as we think. There's a lot of quarterbacks in this next class that are going to be very good, and teams are going to have an eye for those players in the evaluation of Brandon Sorsby. We'll talk more Sorsby next year. Jim Shuttle, presented by DraftKings Network.
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24: We're back here on the GM Shuffle. More Thorsby discussion. Probably it till the supplemental draft time. His workout is July 10th. It's going to be attended by everyone. I, by the way, Marty, one of my favorite pre-draft process things is on a Saturday night, there'll be a big college football game. And there'll be in a draft, you know, for ESPN, a draft reporter that'll be like, there's 17 scouts in attendance.
25: Yeah.
24: Yeah. That's their job. Yeah. Of course they're there. I sent it to a buddy of mine. I'm like, oh, look, there's scouting. They're doing their job. Just want to make sure they're there. I always love those things. But there'll be all 32 teams supposedly will be this pro day July 10th. Okay. So, Marty, when last season ended, college football season ended, we started talking about potential quarterbacks in this draft. I do not recall Brandon Sorsby's name being discussed as a potential first or second round pick. Now, I think he immediately went to Texas Tech, so there really wasn't much discussion of that possibility. But there wasn't like this big clamoring of like, man, he should come out. He's going the first round. Now, if he would have come out, would he have gone the first round? Maybe, right? I don't know. No gambling associated to his name.
25: We don't know yet. Probably later in the second. Yeah.
24: Yeah, right. Like, he would have been a higher draft pick than maybe we think. And remember, guys, it's important to note that I see people say, well, Cincinnati's film and wasn't great and so-and-so game wasn't great. Josh Allen's film was terrible at Wyoming. Like, it doesn't matter. Like, the projection matters, right? Like, if what you project out to be matters a little more than the overall production. I remember watching Josh Allen. Maybe he's the outlier. Certainly fair, Marty is outlier. I'm like, this guy – he completes 50% of passes in Wyoming. Like, what are we doing here? But the arm talent showed, right? The athletic talent showed there. The competitive nature showed in Wyoming. Like, your college film is not, doesn't have to be great. It's just a projection of what you can be in the NFL, right? Especially at quarterback, because you might run an offense in college that's nothing like the NFL. So it's projecting right out. So I think it's unfair to say, well, he had this bad game and that bad game. Okay, he might have played bad in those games, but what's the reason why? However, I think it's ludicrous. I saw something today on ESPN on their morning show. Like, man, he's got higher ceiling than Mendoza and Simpson. What? I don't get it, Marty. I don't see that in him. I think best case, it was probably a late first, second round pick in this past draft. And now you add in the gambling stuff. I see him going no earlier than the fourth round supplemental draft.
25: You know what's so ironic, Jeff, is that he's only out here because of the gambling stuff, right? And I think his stock, we're talking about him like we're talking about him now, compared to what you were saying before, because of the one word that every team, everybody's looking for, value. So they say, okay, here's a guy, dual threat quarterback. We're not sure, you know, if he's be a potential starter or not. But listen, if we could get this guy in a low second round or third round or even later if he falls, and I think he's going to fall. But it's value. I think that's why. Plus, you know, it's middle of June. NFL is a 12-month-year business, but this is kind of a downtime. So everybody's writing about Brennan Sorsby right now. He's the main story. And I don't know. Sure, he'd be a great value as a player if you could get him second round or later. But that's just not the issue. His talent is not the issue. We don't know where he would rank in next year's draft. And maybe that's the tack the NFL takes, is, listen, we are not going to let you go into the supplemental because we haven't had enough time to sort through everything. We go through it, you go into next year's draft. Now he is evaluated with all the other quarterbacks and see what happens. But it does give them a year where he's going through treatment or whatever if they, you know, if they indeed can have a team draft him with a league suspension attached to it coming in, which I think they could do, I think.
24: So I guess the league suspending him, why would the league suspend him? This didn't happen while he was in the NFL.
25: Yeah, Jeff, it doesn't matter. You know, I would always tell our scouts this in draft meetings when we were talking about a guy with medical issues or character issues. And I would say, you know what? They'll say, oh, he's fine. He might not do anything. So that's great. They say other people get in trouble. Yeah, but if somebody got in trouble and didn't have a history, we had no way of knowing. So we took him. It was the wrong, you know, he got in trouble, but there was no history there. When you take a guy that, let's say you take a guy that's had a DUI or two DUIs, and then you take him and you bring him in and he gets a DUI, everybody's going to say, what did you expect? So I do think what happens before you take a player does factor into it. It factors into the public perception of the move. And it just factors into how the owner looks at how you're making decisions. Now, this Brennan Sorsby decision, Jeff, to me, this is an owner-level decision. I mean, general manager, the head coach, they can all give their opinions of the player, but it's not going to be about it. This is an owner-level decision. I am extremely – this is really intriguing to me, just knowing the inner workings and knowing how crucial and critical good character is, and now you throw in the gambling aspect of it. I'm just going to be really curious to see what happens here.
24: All right, last thing on Sorsby, and then we'll transition to other football news. The more I think about this, the more I think a potential landing spot is actually going to be a good team that's never going to draft high enough for a new quarterback eventually, right? So, like, the Lions, right? I'm not saying the Lions are going to do it, but Marty, like, they're never going to draft high enough to replace Jared Goff. I can see them saying, you know what, Sorsby, fourth, fifth round, sixth round, like, I'm in on that. The Eagles, other teams, the potential landing spot might be a team that doesn't need a quarterback in this deal right now, because, again, the Jets and Browns and Cardinals can just wait for the draft next year. There's no, they don't need Sorsby right now. If you like what we're hearing here in the GM Shuffle, is even more VSIN Pro. And it puts Power Rankings Sharp Analysis all for the first month. 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All right, Marty. NFL officials and the NFL reached a collective bargaining agreement. They're going to no replacement refs, which was a complete disaster. But one of the new things that came out of this agreement was the NFL is going to create a practice squad of up to 12 game officials this season. Practice squad officials could replace a game official due to injury or poor performance, and they're going to send these officials to the city. They're going to be on site and maybe determining on Saturday to switch out the officials. What do you think about this idea of practice squad officials?
25: I think it's another move that it's just related somehow to the gambling aspect of it, Jeff, because listen, again, another greatest fear, right? And when I say the way that gambling and betting has affected the game, I mean, I've been in offices with coaches, that head coaches saying, man, I don't want to make a decision and somebody think that, you know, we're trying to throw the game. I go out in the parking lot and, you know, get shot by an angry gambler. As far as the officials goes, that might be the greatest concern is it's got to be anytime there's a controversial call, the whole panic's going to go. Everybody's going to go, oh, was that intentional? You know, is it because of the gambling aspect of it. So I think that the 12 game practice squad officials, I wouldn't be surprised to see more changes made if during the season, like if there's an official that's been under criticism or bad calls. But I do think that, again, this is a product of how the NFL is trying to protect itself against the dangers that the gambling on the NFL creates for them. The benefits far outweigh it, but that there are issues and dangers that they have to try to prepare for. They are the masters of forward, looking forward, planning ahead, and I think that this is all indirectly tied in to that part of it.
24: Coming up next, we're going to get to surprise Super Bowl teams, but first, continue the discussion, Marty, on the officiating here. All the officials that call holding, replace them. Get them out of here. You know, enough holdings for you guys. I'm just curious, like what would be considered bad officiating? Officials make mistakes. We know that. I don't think they're like terrible enough to replace on poor performance. I'm curious, like, did you get grades back on officials from the league office? Like, how did you know if an official was good or bad?
25: Way the way it used to work, and I'm sure it still does, no grades on officials. Coach would send in a list of plays that he thought were bad calls, and he would get the answer back. I would say over 30 years, there were probably 15, 20 times I've told a head coach, why do you keep doing this? Because they always send it back saying they didn't make a mistake. So that was the process before. That may have changed. I don't know.
24: Yeah, I mean, look, there are officials that I think are like maybe worse than other ones, but like an official during a game is just watching like the quarterback and the left tackle. Like the head guy's not doing a ton. I mean, obviously, if you miss a call here and there, if you're the umpire, the line judge, or the back judge, or like, I get that, and certainly they get graded every week. I'm not sure we can even tell you who's bad. I'm sure fan bases have guys they don't like. That's a little different than referees that are bad. So I'm kind of curious how they implement these replacements. Not like normal replacements. Practice squad officials, Marty. As a practice squad guy, I shouldn't have some sympathy for practice squad officials. All right, we're going to talk now about surprise Super Bowl teams next here on Jim Shaw presented by Jeff Zeller.
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8: My name is Erica, and my son Kaysen is a patient at Shriners Children. 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
9: To survive a burn injury and to return to life unafraid and full of joy and be who you're supposed to be is what we strive to deliver to our patients. 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
10: I wouldn't do anything else.
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8: Go online right now to loveshriners.org.
13: 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Wake up! 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Oh, come on, use your head! Gotta want it! Dominate!
26: There he goes again. 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
26: Yeah, stop trying to coach from the stands and just cheer.
27: That's what Liam wants.
26: That's what we all want.
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2: All right, we're back here on the GM Shuffle. We're going to talk about unlikely or surprise Super Bowl teams here. I'll just give you the odds right now, Marty, on DraftKings. So the Rams are the favorite. They're 5.5 to 1. That's +550. Then Buffalo, 10 to 1. Baltimore, also 10 to 1. Seattle, the reigning champions, 11 to 1. Then there's a sort of a drop a little bit to Philly, 16 to 1, with New England, both 16 to 1. And then Kansas City, also 16 to 1. So you have that cluster right there. The Chargers, Texans, Packers, Niners, Lions, Broncos, Bengals, just kind of continues to go down. So I think we all agree that the first six teams here, Rams, Bills, Ravens, Seahawks, Eagles, and Patriots, would not be considered unlikely. The discussion starts with the Kansas City Chiefs and whether or not, Marty, we can consider them just from the base level of this discussion. Did they qualify as an unlikely or surprise Super Bowl caliber team? I would say it depends where you think they are, and that's a personal opinion of yours, right? Like, if you think that this team is basically done as the dynasty they've had, then getting back to Super Bowl and winning it would be a surprise. If you think they still have something left, then probably not a surprise. I think they're still in this window right now, Marty, as long as Travis Kelce and Chris Jones are still there with Patrick Mahomes. Like, they're still in the window. So probably would not be unlikely for them to make it back. How do you view Kansas City starting this discussion here? Are they allowed to be considered an unlikely Super Bowl champion?
3: Yeah, so you got Andy Reid and Patrick Mahomes. You're eligible to be considered. And I do think that they will come if Mahomes is ready for the opener. They're going to be very competitive. But, Jeff, I think one thing, and John Clayton, God rest his soul, he was a genius on the NFL. He covered it as closely as anybody that I've ever known. And he would always talk about schedule. He said, the schedule is so hard, Marty, that they're not going to have a chance. They're a good team, but their schedule works against them. The Chiefs being in the West, I mean, you got the Broncos, the Chargers, the Chiefs. We could make a case for all three of those teams to have a chance to get to the Super Bowl. I just think that the schedule, the division schedule,
2: yeah,
3: do those three teams kind of knock themselves off as far as getting home field for the playoffs and hurt each other? I don't know, but it certainly, you can make the argue with a Raiders team that is going to be better. It's going to be better, and it's going to get better as the year goes. You really could argue whether that's the strongest division in the NFL or not.
2: Okay, so we are, I think, out of the Chiefs as a surprise unlikely team, which is interesting because the Chargers are 17 to 1 to win the Super Bowl. They have the 8th best odds in the NFL, and the Chiefs are 16 to 1, so they're right near each other. The Broncos had home field advantage last year in the AFC West, so like, you can certainly do that at the AFC West. I think the Chargers are the first team, Marty, that would be an unlikely Super Bowl champion, and that is because they haven't done it yet. They haven't made a conference championship game. I mean, look, right, New England hadn't done yet either, and Seattle hadn't done yet either. Those franchises have, right? Like, they're like John Schneider, Seattle's GM, had already won a Super Bowl, right? Like, yeah, think about New England. Yeah. Vrabel had won a Super Bowl, not as a coach, but as a player. Josh McDaniels has won many Super Bowls as an OC. Robert Kraft, the owner, they know how to travel the Super Bowl. They know how to be there. They know what it means. The Chargers don't at all. Harbaugh's been to one as a coach, right? Mike McDaniel, I don't think, has been to a Super Bowl, maybe his assistant at some point there. So it's more just that, yeah, they have decent odds to get there if you stack up in the NFL. They haven't done it before. And more importantly, Herbert has not played well in the postseason. So for them to get to that level, he would have to up his game, which I think we both agree he's going to do. So the Chargers, to me, start the discussion as an unlikely Super Bowl team.
3: Yeah, I mean, listen, this is, and they've gotten better, and Mike McDaniel coming in and Jim Harbaugh, they got decimated on the offensive line last year, took them out of everything. But to me, that's the key, and it's the same as another team the Bengals will talk about here a little later, is that They got to keep Justin Herbert standing upright, Jeff, and he's taken a lot of hits over the year. And I know Jim Harbaugh was very concerned at the end of the year about the amount of hits. So they have to keep him healthy. But I think that boy, you talk about windows. This is a time that they have to make a move for the Chargers, but for Justin Herbert, because he's been in long enough, he has got to make a deep run, in my opinion. And if they stay healthy, I think they got the talent to do so.
2: We have them here as sort of the first team on this list. The next team, Marty, the Lions are 19-1. All right. I don't think they count as a surprise unlikely team because they were so close 2 years ago. But after last year, it does feel like it would be surprising if they made it back. It's a very talented team, though. Are they eligible for this?
3: Of course. Yeah, I mean, the Commanders made the NFC Championship game 2 years ago, and I think they're eligible for this at this point as well. I definitely think the Lions are because, and again, we've talked a lot about it, and I hope I'm not being unfair, but I think I can be fair by saying that, you know, when you lose an offensive mind like Ben Johnson, it hurts you. You take a step back, and it takes a little bit. So I have to see the Lions offense with Dan Campbell, with how they're calling plays, with Jared Goff, who isn't a real mobile quarterback, and we know what most of the league is like there as far as mobility goes. I don't know. I look at their division. I know Chicago's not getting a lot of love, but I don't know why. I think that they have the quarterback coach combination. They have to improve. I like the way that they need to improve defensively. They need more weapons, but I think that they are a very good team. The Packers are always gonna be there. And so again, it's just like what we talked about with the Chiefs. I think, do the Lions get through their division and win their division? And I just don't see it. With the Vikings, we have no idea with Kyler Murray and Kevin O'Connell, but I don't see them winning this division. I love Dan Campbell, and I hope they do well, but I just don't see them taking a step up. I think they level out right now.
2: Next up on the list, and we both agree on this team, is the Bengals at 20-1 to win the Super Bowl. It's very clearly Joe Burrow.

0: themselves some good football players. I like Dakario Davis from Arizona, right? Or was it Washington? I think it was either Arizona or Washington. I think we have both teams, actually. He's a good football player as well. So I like what they did there. It's not that unlikely, I think, if they were to make it back considering their postseason success when they've been the playoffs. I think just making the playoffs, Marty, would be the big surprise. They just haven't done it a lot.
1: They haven't. And, you know, coming out of their camps, and listen, it's all optimism out of mini camps and OTAs, but Joe Burrow seems excited. Listen, number one, is he going to be able to stay healthy? And can their offensive line keep them healthy? And I'm interested in your opinion here, Jeff, because I think the offensive line might be one of their weakest areas.
0: It's not good.
1: It's not very good. And when your number one prerogative is to protect your quarterback who's been knocked out. I mean, when he plays and he plays all season, if he plays 17 games this year, they're going to be a factor. I mean, they could win the division. I mean, again, now I look at this division and you look at Cleveland, you look at Pittsburgh, everybody's saying Baltimore's coming back, and I think they may, but still first year head coach, we don't know. Yeah. And so the Bengals have a chance to win this division. And if they win the division, you get on field first game.
0: Coming up next, we'll talk more surprise with things. But first, Marty, the Bengals offensive line is a problem. And it just, they've tried, right? Orlando Brown, they drafted Fairchild. They went and signed Reisner. Mims is getting better. It just hasn't worked out as well as they thought it would. Maybe it's coaching. I just think it's philosophy. I don't like hearing Joe Burrow talk about being okay taking sacks. Like, it's not okay. It's just not okay.
1: No, it's not.
0: You have to avoid, like, you have to build your offense around avoiding Joe Burrow getting hit. That's your offense has to be, your passing game has to be built around that. And if you don't, he's going to continue to get hurt. I hate it. He's a fantastic football player. But think about the offense around the NFL. They're the best ones. Their quarterbacks don't get hit this much.
1: No, it can't. And it's happened too many years, Jeff. I mean, I just, that is the one concern. But if he stays healthy, they're going to be a real factor. They'll be dangerous.
0: All right. Maybe the Vikings will be a real factor. We'll talk about them next. We should talk about them. Who's that one?
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5: All right, Marty, we're back here. I did tease the Vikings. We're going to talk about the Vikings first, but we still have the Cowboys to talk about, who I just like, oh, man, there's like deep something inside of me that just can't stand back in the Cowboys. Not because I hate them, because they always bird in the Washington Commanders here. Let's go Vikings first, because they're 50-1, and this feels quite simply an endorsement of Kevin O'Connell working with Kyler Murray, right? And I know they haven't announced a starter yet. I don't think it's going to be J.J. McCarthy. I made this point many, many times, is there's not a lot of practice time anymore, right? Not a lot of reps in training camp. Not a lot of reps in the NFL preseason. And Kyler Murray is just going to be better than J.J. McCarthy in practice. Like, just is. Be better in the preseason. So you have to basically throw that all out, Marty, and say, yeah, you know what, we'll start McCarthy because whatever reason we want to start McCarthy over the guy who's been better in training camp and in the NFL preseason. So Kyler Murray, the talent is all there. We know it's all there. He has yet to put it together for large stretches of his career. And let's just say the first half of the season is fine, right? It does take 8 to 12 weeks to finally feel good about a new offense or defense. Let's just say, Marty, like the last 6 weeks of the season, starts playing a lot better. Starts playing confident, starts making the plays that are extra in the games. All of a sudden, they enter the postseason, and they're feeling really good. Their roster, offensive line, check. Wide receiver, check. Running back, I think it's fine. Jones is getting a little bit older, but they have Mason. It's fine. I don't think you need a great running back to win anyways. Tight end, good. Defense, we know, very good, right? Pass rush, check. Linebackers, like all of it's good, Marty. It does feel like the Vikings are a team that can make a deep postseason run if Kyler Murray hits that groove at the end of the season.
6: I would set the under over for training camp as far as how many times a day is Kevin O'Connell going to get asked the question, how is Kyler Murray picking up the offense? I mean, because of what's been written in the past by Kyler Murray, right? That is going to be the whole focus, in my opinion, of the summer. How's he picking it up? If Kevin O'Connell can come out and have Kyler Murray operate at a high level coming in this first year in his offense, it's just going to only confirm how good I think he is as a coach. But because I think he's that good as a coach, I think it could happen. I'm very intrigued to watch how this combination does.
5: That's why I think we're high on them. All right, Marty, the Dallas Cowboys, I think, are way too low. They're 25-1. They're behind the Bengals, like a decent price behind the Bengals. It's a good football team, Marty, a very good football team. Yeah. And I feel like every time I'm on the Cowboys, I could just get burned because Dak gets hurt or something's been silly like that. But think about this. Okay, quarterback, right? Dak Prescott is a good quarterback, but he's been healthy, all right? Wide receiver. Which wide receiver room you taking over George Pickens and CeeDee Lamb in the NFL right now? Not many, right?
6: No.
5: Offensive line. All pro left guard. Very good left tackle. Good center. Good right guard. And an underrated right tackle, in my opinion, Terrence Steele. Like a legitimately probably top five offensive line when healthy. It's not even debatable, I think. Tight end's good enough, right? Ferguson. What they do on defense? They put some work, right? Quinnen Williams trade. Kenny Clark trade. Rashawn Gary, I think a tad overrated, but he's still a good football player, right? They went and got D winners. They went and got Kobe Durant. They went and got Caleb Downs in the draft. And they went and got two pass rushers, right, in the draft in Lawrence and Overton. Like, defense will be middle of the pack. All you need is middle of the pack. That's all you need with that offense. It's a very good football team. I think 25-1 is way too low for the Cowboys. I like them a lot, man.
6: I think they're my pick, Jeff, to win. I mean, the way they've improved this defense, their offense is so good. You know what? I think a lot of people, you said something, and I was thinking this coming in, is you're very reluctant to say anything good about the Cowboys or pick them because there has always been such a groundswell behind them, and they haven't produced, they haven't done anything. They have approached everything differently this year. I think they approached the draft differently. You know, the way they handle the George Pickens contract. Now, I read a story the other day. I don't know whether it was some guy just spitballing or you know, trying to start a rumor. But he was talking about, you know, would the Cowboys trade Pickens because he's on the last year to a team if they were offered enough? I would not. I think this is their year to make the run, and I think that Jerry Jones would probably feel the same way. And I'm like you, the combinations of those two receivers are very hard to beat. But this is what I really like, okay? And we look at Seattle last year, Mike McDonald's second year, right? So this Brian Schottenheimer, second year. Now, I look at Brian Schottenheimer. I have great respect because I was with the San Diego Chargers for 6 years. We played the Chiefs twice a year. Marty Schottenheimer was the head coach, one of the best head coaches that has coached in this league. He really is. And he was just he knew football, but he was such a team manager. And I read the other week that Brian Schottenheimer now, and this can, some people can construe this as a positive or a negative, but he said he's going to get more involved. He's sitting in the special teams meetings. He's sitting in the defensive meetings. He's still going to call the plays for the Cowboys. So, obviously, that's a lot to ask. But his dad did it. He grew up. He saw his father do it. And it's all about trusting the right people, having people that you can delegate to. But you're on the top. You have your thumb on the pulse of the team. He's going to do that this year. I thought he did a phenomenal job coming in coaching last year. Talent wise, they've always been, they were a Super Bowl team offensively last year. This year, with all the moves you mentioned on defense, I think they're a Super Bowl team this year. I really like the Cowboys this year.
5: Let's get to another team in that division, the Washington Commanders. Look, it's quite simple. Jay Daniels was really, really good. Last year was a down year for them. They were in the National Championship game the year before that. Their roster is good. There's some better positions than other ones. But the core pieces are there, and they redid their defense, which was a problem last season. And I trust Dan Quinn to evaluate players on defense. And I think they have, what, 7 new starters on defense, potentially? And if you include sort of a nickel player as a starter, because we know that they play nickel a lot in the NFL. So there's a lot of new, and it makes sense for Washington to have a bounce-back season.
6: Really like them this year too, and you know, that's the thing, I mentioned it before, the only thing with Dallas, the Commanders, Philly, and then you have the Giants with John Harbaugh's first year, but this is a really good division as well. I like the Commanders. They have gotten younger and faster on defense, and offensively, remember 2 years ago, Jay Daniels as a rookie, they go to Philadelphia for the NFC Championship game. I think they got one of the better offensive lines in the league. I would like to see them add one more weapon at receiver, but they're good there. And I tell you, one of my favorite offseason moves, and Jeff, you know, I I disagree when you say you can win without a running back. I think a running back's very important. I thought running back, they want a different style running back now, the Commanders, and obviously featuring him in the passing game. Austin Ekeler gave them that 2 years ago. Rashad White, who they signed from Tampa, I thought is a great signing. He fills that pass receiver role, and while he's not a quick twitch, dynamic inside runner, he does have some physicality at 215 pounds. Runs high, runs a little high. Not going to get a lot of yards, but he can get those hard 2-3 yards. I think that's what the Commanders need, is some kind of physical presence in that backfield to go with what they've got. So I really like that signing. I think that if this defense gets better, which it should, it's much faster, it's younger. This offense, if Jaden Daniels stays healthy, this offense has a chance to be one of the top five in the league, in my opinion. So they're a factor, too. The East is going to be a battle.
5: There are five teams at the bottom of DraftKings odds. All right. Giants, Saints, Panthers, Titans, Falcons, Raiders, Jets, Browns, Dolphins, Cardinals. Out of those 10 teams, which one would you pick to play in a conference championship game?
6: Well, I'm going to tell you the one I'd pick that I think has the best chance to win their division. Don't know where they could go any farther than that, but New Orleans Saints. I'm going to take the Saints with Kellen Moore and Tyler Shug in their second year together.
5: We always love the 90-1 team. 90-1, we could win a lot of money. You bet $10 and now you win 900. Like, you could do it. I think the Panthers are that surprise team as well. Next week, maybe we'll hit on some teams that we think will be the opposite. A team that is going to be good that we think is going to be bad. There's always news and notes, man. I mean, the NFL keeps going, Marty. And so we'll have more stuff for you guys next week. Maybe we'll have some more news on Sorsby. I doubt it. And we'll talk more about the process with the Supplemental Draft. Also, as we get into these months, you know, how does a general manager approach this season? How do players start preparing? You know, we hit July 4th very soon. That used to be sort of the mental cutoff for a lot of us as far as, like, time to lock in, right? So we'll have a show for you guys next Monday. Hope you guys enjoyed this one. Please go rate, review, subscribe on YouTube. We always appreciate those comments. I'll try to get back to you guys to answer those. Take care, everyone. Talk to you guys next week.
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10: I'm Mike Somich for VSiN at the Track. Join Aaron Halterman and I as we discuss what to take away from Saratoga and how we're going to play Saratoga moving forward.
11: When it is dry up there, it is always going to play to speed, and that's what we saw. What you got to pay attention to, when that track changes, and it will change multiple times throughout the meet up at Saratoga, when we get that rain, especially on the turf, stay away from the speed, because that track will change on a dime. Once they get the rains up there, then they're coming from the clouds. It's that horse that's kind of getting that inside trip, sitting in eighth. They win every time up there when that happens. So keep that in mind. The dirt track, it's always going to lean a little bit towards speed. It's just going to really get souped up when they go several days without rain.
10: The dirt track, when it's really dry, is speed. And when it's really wet, it's speed. But when it's drying out, that's when you get these different lanes. I also think it's fascinating to watch the jockeys. They're going to tip their hand before you may be able to figure it out, depending on what path they're in on the dirt. Catch VEASAN at the Track wherever you get your podcasts and over on the VEASAN Watch app.
12: On the next numbers game, it is the morning of the NBA draft. First round, that is. And Drew Dinsick's got all kinds of thoughts and all kinds of bets for those who can still bet it. Those outside of the state of Nevada. All his thoughts on tonight's draft. Joe Sheehan on Major League Baseball. Paul Carr will join us to talk all about World Cup. 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And ladies and gentlemen, I am joined by Dustin Sweetelson as my co-host all week long beginning today. 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
1: On this episode of Hardwood Handicappers, we're hitting the big news that Dusty May, Michigan's championship-winning head coach, is heading to the Dallas Mavericks. We're also talking through the NBA draft with Matt McCall, who is formerly a head coach at both Chattanooga and UMass. And we're also diving into some early 2026-2027 value bets to win the most valuable player awards.
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1: We're going to hit a lot on this show. I want to start with the news of the day. Dusty May, hired by the Dallas Mavericks. This is something that there were some rumblings about for months. I mean, Masai Ujiri took over as the lead decision maker for this Dallas organization, made some big changes, hired Mike Schmitz, you know, a former draft guy, formerly in the Portland Trailblazers front office. A lot of different moving parts here. But the rumors were that the Mavericks were looking to hire one of college basketball's younger elite coaches. And they were talking about Dusty May. They were talking about John Shire. And it does sound like Shire was maybe offered this job and decided to stay in Durham. I mean, passing up that Duke gig and being Mike Krzyzewski's, you know, successor, that is something that means a lot to players that actually played in Duke. So it's completely understandable that Shire wanted to stay in college. Plus, he has never won a national title as a coach, wants to go and kind of finish his story there. But Dusty May, winner of last year's national championship, winner of the NCAA tournament with Michigan, he kind of completed his job at Michigan. He turned them in to a national championship winning team. And that makes more sense that he was more willing to maybe try out a new challenge. But this is, in my opinion, a home run of a hire. I mean, this guy is just a proven winner, has done it at multiple different spots. I mean, Florida Atlantic is a very tough job. You're competing with all the other Florida schools for talent. You're never going to be able to get the top recruits in state, and just kind of bringing a program like that to national prominence is insane. And that's exactly what Dusty May was able to do there. He went 17-16 in his first year with FAU. By year five, 35-4, and obviously led that team to the Final Four, where they looked every bit as good as the teams they ran up against. It looked like they could have absolutely won that tournament that year. And coached one more year at FAU, ended up getting the Michigan job, and just like he did at FAU, quickly turned things around. I mean, his year one in Michigan, 27-10, made the Sweet 16. They probably would have been happy with more results like that. Year two, complete leap to 37-3, 19-1 in Big Ten play, and as I said, national champions. And that was a roster that was absolutely loaded with talent. Like, we're going to talk about the draft here in a second, but you're talking about having Yaxel Endeborg, Ade Mara, Morez Johnson Jr. I mean, three players that are in the lottery mix in the 2026 NBA draft, all coached by Dusty May. And he definitely got a lot out of every other player on the roster. So this is a really, really proven winner, as I said before, but also someone that has proven that he could develop talent. He has great relationships with his players and by all accounts seems like a great guy to work with. So the thought of him kind of making this leap and going from college basketball to the NBA and kind of wondering whether or not it'll work, it should work. This is a guy that really understands how to connect with players, and it seems like he is very open to kind of adjusting his strategies based on what's happening. And I think that this is a guy that has proven now throughout his career that he understands both ends of the floor, because I think he kind of went to Michigan with, you know, a reputation as being an offensive mastermind. And we saw that with Michigan. We saw it with FAU. This is a guy that really allows his players to go out and play their games. Like, his reaction, his system is really a lot of free-flowing offense, prioritizes players making quick reads, playing randomly. Like, there's not a lot of set stuff. The players are allowed to just kind of do what they do best. And I think this is a coach that is an outside the box thinker as well. Like, during the NCAA tournament, we saw situations where he had his players missing shots on purpose so that Ade Mara can clean up offensive rebounds and go up for easy putbacks. Like, this is just somebody that really thinks a couple steps ahead. And the thought of him working with Cooper Flagg is very, very exciting. Flagg looked like the best rookie in basketball last year. I was a little upset about him winning Rookie of the Year over Con Knipple just from a production standpoint. But I noted multiple times on this podcast that Cooper Flagg was the best player in that class and was going to be the best player in the class. I still believe that today, even after Dylan Harper went on to have a great playoff run with San Antonio. I think that Flagg is going to be a top five player in the NBA, and I don't think it's going to take very long. Well, pairing him with May, it's a dream for Flagg. I feel like May is going to get the absolute best out of him. There's going to be a lot of ball screen actions where Flagg is going to be operating as the primary ball handler. We saw Jason Kidd put Flagg in those situations a lot last year as well. But I think that you're going to see a lot of PNRs and just a lot of Flagg handling the ball. But the actions that this team is going to run off of Flagg should make a lot more sense. And then defensively, this is where I think that May really kind of cut, like, you know, proved himself at Michigan. I was going to say cut his teeth, but Iggy really proved himself to be one of the best coaches in the nation because, like I said, I think he went into Michigan with an offensive kind of reputation. But Michigan ended up being the number one team in the NCAA when looking at KenPom's defensive efficiency rankings last year. They were impenetrable at times. And in the NCAA tournament, we saw that with them absolutely suffocating opponents on several different occasions. So I feel like this is going to be something that absolutely works. It might take some time, but that just comes down to Dallas needing some time. Like, this Mavericks team is probably a little bit closer to retooling than rebuilding. They have a sensational, you know, young player in Cooper Flagg, and having that speeds up your timeline a little bit. But they also have Kyrie Irving, and they could make the decision to keep Irving and hope that they're competitive right away in year one under May, or they can move Irving and see what draft assets they can get back. I think there are a lot of teams that would be interested in acquiring Kyrie. One of the teams that we've heard several times is Minnesota. But I think that either way, this Mavericks team is now set up really nicely for the future. And I think that May is going to come in and be just a tremendous help to all the young talent on the roster. I do kind of wonder what it's going to look like in terms of the NBA draft, because, look, we're going to talk about the draft a lot on this show. I'm going to be doing a draft special Tuesday night, an hour before the draft, on our VSIN programming. So I'll be talking about the draft a lot more, and I don't want to go too crazy with it outside of talking about it with our guests. But I do kind of wonder what May's presence means for the number nine pick, where, like I said, you have three Michigan players in that lottery all up for discussion at number nine with Dallas, whether that is Jaxel Lendeborg, Morez Johnson, or Ademara. I wonder if he loved any of them enough to, you know, really go to the front office and say, I want that guy on my roster as I try to build this team moving forward. It could be any of them. Like, all three of them fit really nicely. I would probably pass on Mara because of the presence of Derek Lively, but I do kind of wonder if this shapes what we see in the draft. But still, major, major news. Like, we've been waiting a while to see what happens with this Dallas opening, and I think it took some time for us to really even start thinking about this again. I actually was ready to kind of forget about it and just say, all right, we'll figure out who the Mavericks coach is going to be at some point in the future. But I think that, you know, it makes sense they wanted his opinion before this draft. Like I said, so many Michigan players, why not pick his brain, see if he views any of the three as, you know, future stars or anything like that. But Dallas, you know, under Masai Ujiri, really heading in the right direction. I can't even begin to tell you, like, how much better this looks today than after the Luka Doncic trade. Like, a pretty good argument can be made that if you're not a Luka Doncic, you know, believer, or you don't love him as a future, you know, number one on a championship team, that they might be in better shape today just because they got Flagg, they got Masai, now they have Dusty. This team has a franchise player, a really good young head coach, and one of the best decision makers in all of basketball calling the shots. So did want to start with that for today. It's breaking news. It might not have a lot, you know, in terms of betting impact for next season. I don't think we're going to be looking at Dallas as a contender in the Western Conference. I don't really think we're going to be looking at that team. Maybe we'll take them to win the, you know, go over on their win total. It depends what they end up doing in the offseason. If there's one place that maybe you want to be bold with it, it's like maybe Flagg makes a leap into the MVP conversation a little bit sooner than we might think. And we are going to talk about MVP a little bit later in the show, but it does still feel like it is very, very early for that. So I would say right now, no betting impact, but this is the off season. We're going to be doing some non-betting stuff in the off season because look, there's only so much betting we could talk about with some lines not even released, but this is big news in the NBA. It's not groundbreaking. It's not NBA shaking news, but it's a big, big hire. And it also is really big for college basketball because now Michigan, who's looking to defend as national champions, needs to go out and replace one of the best coaches in the nation. So curious to see what they do there. But that team had reloaded for the next season through the transfer portal in bringing back some key players from last season. But now they're without Dusty. So probably more of a betting impact for college basketball than the NBA. While everyone else is waiting for the season to start, the sharps are already getting to work. VSiN Pro gives you the advanced analytics, player prop projections, and expert insights that serious bettors rely on. And right now is the perfect time to get ahead before the season tips off. 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
1: 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I'm excited to be joined by this next guest, Matt McCall, who I mentioned before. You can hear him break down the NBA draft Tuesday night as he recaps the first round and takes your calls. Don't miss a moment on SiriusXM NBA Radio Channel 86. Matt, you've been doing a lot of work previewing the draft with Tom Crean and Amin El-Hassan on SiriusXM Radio, so I'm wondering if I could pick your brain a little bit. First things first, how you doing?
4: Doing great, man. It's one of the more anticipated NBA drafts, in my opinion. A lot of storylines, a lot of drama, and obviously we just had a huge news drop that will also impact this draft that I'm sure we'll get into as well. So doing great, but I'm looking forward to tomorrow night at 8 o'clock, no question.
1: Yeah, well, why don't we start there? Because, you know, I did just talk about Dusty May a little bit. What do you think that this means for what Dallas potentially does at 9? I mean, I don't know for sure that, you know, Masai Ujiri is going to listen to who he wants him to take. I know that they have Mike Schmitz in that front office now. They have a lot of kind of voices in that front office at the moment. But if you think one of these Michigan players fits with Dallas the best, who is it and why?
4: Well, I think obviously Adai Mara and the job that, that Coach May did with him this year, really a role player out there at UCLA. But to see him evolve as such an offensive threat, the best passing front court player in the country. You can run and initiate offense through him. I think, you know, he would be great alongside Cooper Flagg and, you know, an inside-outside threat. Has to get better shooting the basketball from behind the perimeter. But, you know, if that's the direction that they decide to go in and he's available at 9, you know, the connection to Dusty may help. But I think it's a great hire for one. Let me start there. When you look at these college coaches that don't have these inflated egos about themselves, that's how it translates to the NBA. I think that's one of the reasons that you've seen certain college coaches try to make the jump where it fails is because they have huge egos. One of the reasons that I think it worked for Coach Donovan, especially early with the Thunder, was he walked through the door and said, how can I help? You can't go up to the level of the NBA where guys are making hundreds of millions of dollars and have been there way longer than you have and act like you've got the whole thing figured out. Dusty's got no ego. He's a great hire. You know, we keep saying that these college coaches, these young college coaches that have had tremendous amounts of success, Dusty May, John Shire, Todd Golden, somebody's going to do it. In fact, maybe all of them ended up doing it at some point in time, but to see Dusty be the first one to take a jump, I'm not surprised. I think it's a fantastic hire. We'll see if they draft one of his guys from Michigan. I think that culturally, sometimes maybe that would be difficult in that locker room. They're still trying to rebuild. There's no question about that. The year that Cooper had was phenomenal. It's a great first stepping stone for him in his NBA career. So we'll see what they do at 9. Who knows what's happening with Kyrie? Where is he at? Where is he going to be at out there on the floor as well? You know, what are they going to do with him? Is he coming back next year? If that's the case, then they don't need a point guard, a front court player adding depth for them like Mara would be a terrific pick, but we'll see. Like I said, that may put Coach May in a difficult situation day one in that locker room, bringing one of his guys with him.
1: Yeah, and I do wonder what any of it means with the health of Derek Lively. If that foot's feeling a little bit better, that is a player that looked so good early in his career but has dealt with so many injuries, so maybe they do see a need at the center position because of that. But yeah, I really do like the hire as well. It looked like they were trying to get, you know, John Shire as well out of Duke, and he just didn't want to turn his back on Coach K and the Brotherhood just yet. But I do think you're right in that we're going to see a lot of other young coaches take this leap. I think the other one that we've kind of heard a little bit of rumblings is maybe Todd Golden being the Steve Kerr replacement in Golden State.
4: Well, I think the other thing, too, for Coach Golden and for Coach May, it's a little different. Not that they're not getting some of the best players in the country, but Duke, from a recruiting standpoint, is humming. And they're not having to attack the transfer portal nearly like some of these other schools because they are getting the best high school players in the country. They did it again this offseason. The last two Naismith players of the year have been Boozer and Cooper Flagg, who were both freshmen, and they both elected to go to Duke. So I think from a recruiting standpoint, sometimes when you have to deal with that portal, and it's nonstop, and I walked out of the arena at the Final Four with Mike Boynton, the associate head coach for Michigan, who was getting ready to go do a Zoom with Dusty May and a recruit seconds after they won the national championship. That's just a frustration level that, look, the right opportunity is aligned with the ownership and the management. If Coach May felt like that, obviously he did. Coach Shire, you know, wanting to stay at Duke, not surprised by that at all because of, you know, how well they are doing in recruiting. But love the hire. And we'll see what they do with that ninth pick overall. And he'll go in there and impact Cooper Flagg's career in a very positive way, much like he's just did Adai Mara, much like he just did Morris Johnson Jr. No knock on their previous stops. They were not having the production level. Elliot Cadeau is another one. He was not having the production level that he had this year at Michigan at his previous school. It shows that development matters, and Dusty May is going to go through the door and help Cooper Flagg get to where he wants to get to.
1: Absolutely. And as with any good NBA draft show, we're going to go from talking about number nine to now talking about number one through four. Mm. But I do just kind of want to get your thoughts on this because, look, there's definitely a chalkier option out there where it goes DeBonsa, Peterson, Boozer, Wilson. But I wanted to ask you, as someone that's been covering for, you know, for a couple of weeks now, where do you see it going in the top four?
4: Yeah, there's a lot of headlines, let's just say, with those top four picks, and anxious to see how it all plays out. Peterson only, you know, electing to work out for the Washington Wizards, not electing to work out for anybody else. Is this just falling in line for A.J. DeBonsa to stay out there in Utah, which is where he's been for part of his high school career? It's obviously where he played his college year. Is this just all lining up? You know, Peterson coming out. Let's go back to last season. There was so much talk and rumors and negativity around his 1 year at Kansas with how much time he missed, even the game that he pulled himself out of because he was sick. There was a lot of things there and a lot of smoke there, and then all of a sudden he elects to only work out for one school. That continues the negativity, or one franchise, excuse me, that continues the negativity continues. I was a little bit shocked by that, but maybe they know something that we don't know. And the Wizards are going to take him one, which means DeBonsa would go two, and Boozer or Caleb Wilson would go three and then four. For me, I have been saying this on Channel 84. I've said it on the draft coverage on Channel 86, NBA Radio. Out of all those guys, I think Cam Boozer ends up being Rookie of the Year. And I really believe that because he's going to go in somewhere and he's going to impact winning. You know, Colin Knipple, Cooper Flagg, those guys going in and impacting winning right away, seeing the effect that they had day one in their franchises. I have been advocating for him. Everyone wants to talk about lack of athleticism. Look, he played against that Michigan front line on a neutral site in Washington, D.C. in February. He averaged a double-double all season long. He's unselfish. He plays the game the right way. There's been no question marks about his character, about anything that's going on. Obviously, his parents did an outstanding job of raising him. His dad, long tenured NBA career. So I think when you talk about rookies of the year, he's my pick. I would take him number one with Washington. I think DeBonsa has the most upside. I would also put Caleb Wilson. I have so many question marks still on Peterson. But for me, the guy that's going to go through the door to impact winning day one right away is going to be Cam Boozer.
1: Yeah, I'm actually right there with you. If people have been listening to this podcast long enough, my draft board does have Cam Boozer at the top. You said it, like, just the production from day one was out of this world. Number one in all college basketball in box plus minus this year as, you know, a teenager. Just really, really impressive. And I think that his perimeter skills are a little underrated. When people kind of talk about him, you hear about him and being like a brute force guy around the basket. But he shot the three ball really well. I think he's a little bit more nimble on his feet than people think, at least with the way that he processes the game. It allows him to kind of get a step on defenders. So I think that he is the guy that I would probably be betting to win Rookie of the Year, depending on where he lands, if he lands in a good situation. But I think he has the best career of the three as well.
4: Well, the other thing too, Zach, and you hear me say the term unselfish. Go back to that game that they played on the road against Michigan State early in the season. The ball is in his hands. He drives down the lane with the game on the line, plays off 2 feet, and kicks it out to his teammate for a wide open three. How many young superstars would have forced something up at the basket in that type of situation and not made the right basketball play? He made the right basketball play, which to me shows you how he can impact winning in so many different ways. So I'm right there with you.
1: Yeah, and I do think that his processing is just such, you know, a big factor for him. I feel like bigs that can pass are just so good in today's NBA. So I feel like that's something else that's being slept on a little bit when people talk about him. I understand the upside for Dibonsa. I have Dibonsa above Peterson as well, but I think that Boozer gives you a really good mix of extremely high floor but also superstar upside.
4: Yeah, extremely high floor, superstar upside, and when you're getting, and me and Coach Crean talk about this all the time, when you're getting picked by one of these franchises that is in a rebuild or culturally they're still not where, and coaches throw that term out all the time, right? Culture, culture, culture, but that's real. And for someone to get drafted into a situation where it is a rebuild, you got to be a self-starter.
1: After this, we're going to be talking about who the Clippers will be picking, and then we're going to run through some over-unders on draft positions for certain players. And I'll get Matt's sleepers and busts for the 2026 NBA.
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14: The AFC North, what is more likely to catch? 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
15: 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Factor in a very easy schedule, number three schedule, according to Warren Sharp. So going to go Bengals more likely to cash.
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1: Welcome back to Hardwood Handicappers. Let's get into our interview with SiriusXM NBA Radio's Matt McCall. Before kind of moving gears a little bit and getting away from the top of the draft, where do you think the Clippers go at five? Because I think a lot of people believe that's kind of where the draft starts. We all kind of know that there's a top four in this draft. LA at number five has been linked to a lot of different players. Who do you think that they'll actually draft? And if you were them, who would you draft?
4: Well, obviously, if we take those top four guys, you know, out of it, and you know, when you talk about Devonta, Peterson, Boozer, and I would also put Caleb Wilson in that mix. I mean, to me, he's a guy that doesn't get talked about enough because of the injury that he went through. But you want to talk about a guy that will be self-motivated. His upside is through the roof. I think the next pick is interesting. And, in fact, I have this guy. I would take him above Peterson. People may think that I'm nuts with regards to saying this, but you heard me just use the term upside. There may be a guy in Keaton Wagler that has more upside than anybody in this draft. And you look at what he did in that Purdue game. You look at what he did in the Iowa game to get his team to the Final Four. I keep saying this, too. I don't think he's used a razor ever in his life. I don't think that's how young he looks. You know, in his face, to me, there's upside. You can put him in middle ball screens. He'll make the right play. Elite-level shot maker. He reminds me so much of Shai Gilgeous-Alexander. I'm not saying he's there yet. But the guy that you guys traded away, that's an MVP in the league, you got a chance and an opportunity to get someone very similar who's also very young when you take him. I like Wagler. Some people think Acuff should go there. I think he's terrific as well. Huge fan of his. Sat down with him at the Naismith Awards. Asked him, you know, what he felt like he had to work on. He said, I got to get better defensively. How many superstars say that going into the NBA draft? I got to get better defensively. He knows it. He's aware of it. So I like him there too. But for me, I'm looking at what happened when they traded away Shai, and this guy is very comparable to him. You got a chance and opportunity to get it right if you take Wagler.
1: I think Wagler is the one that fits best with Darius Garland. I know that a team like LA maybe doesn't want to think about that too much, but you know, 26 years old for Garland, he is a part of your future. He is a smaller guard. I think pairing him with another smaller guard could be troubling, especially if you do have Kawhi Leonard on the roster for day one, which I think they will. I think that Wagler is somebody that can play with Garland as opposed to Acuff, where it would become a little bit more awkward.
4: Yeah, and again, you heard me say the term, you know, the locker room. If you're bringing in another point guard and you could sell Garland all you want on, hey, yeah, we're going to play you guys together. This is great. He's looking at you saying, what's the future hold for me within this franchise? If you're bringing in another point guard with your fifth pick that's very similar to me and my game, you guys are moving on from me. Now you're getting off on the wrong foot in terms of going into next season. So I love the pick by Wagler. In fact, regardless of need and what – I just think he's his best basketball, not that Acuffs is not, is in front of him because he is so young. He's got so much room to grow.
1: Absolutely. Well, with this being VSiN, the Sports Betting Network, I do want to pick your brain on some bettable things for the NBA draft. These are going to be over-under draft positions from Caesars Sportsbooks, where I was able to get them. I'm going to throw out a player. I'm going to throw out a number. You tell me over or under where you think they're going to be drafted. Over meaning they'll go later than that number. Under meaning they'll go earlier. Let's start with Acuff, who is listed at 6.5, which I think is kind of right on the money. Do you think it goes before or after 6.5?
4: Yeah, I mean, I think he's not going below 6. You can't take him below 6. So give me the under on that. I mean, I wouldn't be shocked if the Clippers do take him at 5. But he's not. If he's available at 6, you're taking him at 6.
1: Yeah, and I think the fit with Brooklyn is really, really interesting. I know that they've been kind of linked to Nate Amon and maybe some of the other guards in this draft, and I think the Sacramento's maybe hot for Acuff, but I absolutely love the idea of Acuff playing for now the smaller brand in New York, but playing in New York and maybe giving that team an identity and a face of the franchise.
4: Zach, I wouldn't be shocked. I said this the other day. I gave out my top five picks. If that fourth pick is Chicago Bulls, do they keep Wagler home? He's right there. He's in Illinois. I wouldn't be shocked if that happens. I am anxious to see that fourth pick.
1: Yeah, I actually, a couple of days ago on this podcast, gave out Acuff to go in that spot at like 25-1. I feel like it's probably unlikely, but I wouldn't say it's a certainty that they draft Caleb Wilson, even though I think that a lot of people are kind of writing that in Sharpie at number four.
4: I'm with you. It'd be interesting to see who can come in and be a franchise-type player for new management, you know, new coach, new staff. I'm anxious to see what they do.
1: All right, well, let's move to Adame Mara, because I think this is one of my favorite players in this draft. 9.5 is the number. I think that that's, you know, seemingly pretty high given what we've seen from him on the floor and now off the floor. I've seen some videos of him really shooting a nice ball from three in workout settings. Do you think he goes 9 or earlier or 10 or later?
4: I'm such a Mara fan, and we're sitting there and we're looking. We've talked about that with their new coach. Do they decide and elect to do that? But 7-8, Sacramento, Atlanta. I'm going to go the under.
1: Yeah.
4: I'm going to go the under. I'm saying he goes in the top 10. The run that they went on to the national championship, his workouts, his combine, his ability to impact the game defensively. You know, I felt like if he's going to be there for the Thunder to take at 12, they have to snatch him up to give someone that can impact the game defensively, maybe be a little more physical. We'll see if they decide to take Moriz Johnson Jr. So it kind of frees Chet up to have to guard bigger, stronger fives in this league like they had to against Wimby. You know, interesting to see, do they take, you know, Moriz Johnson Jr. with that pick? So, but with the die, give him to me in the top 10. I'm taking the under.
1: I agree with you. I think that 8 to Atlanta is the spot we're going to see. I wonder if that team maybe has some buyer's remorse on Zachary Risacher and feels they maybe should have gone with like a Donovan Clingan. This gives you a chance to kind of right that wrong. I feel like it's a very similar player, one that very good shot blocker, good touch, you know, solid reader of the game, decent passer. I feel like he could do a lot of the things at the center position that that team is looking for. So interested in seeing if that's where they go. But two more for you. Yaxel Lendeborg, 13.5. And then LeBaron Filon, 17.5.
4: Filon, give me the under. I don't think that we're talking nearly enough about him. I really don't. I mean, this is a superstar. You know, you talk about these guards. Everyone wants to talk about Acuff, Mikael Brown Jr. They want to talk about Wagler. I mean, this guy needs to be talked about in the same category of those guys. Give me the under on him. And what did you say the line was on Yaxel?
1: 13.5.
4: I mean, I hate to be consistent, but I mean, at one point he was going to be the first non-freshman taken in this NBA draft. That's what a lot of people felt like, maybe somewhere around like the 9, 10, 11 mark. I think Adai, his teammate, may have jumped ahead of him with regards to that. But I'll just keep it consistent with all these picks. Just give me the under. I like them all. I saw this Michigan team play an enormous amount. I saw them in person at the Final Four in the National

0: there, and he's just not really being included in that conversation, maybe because he's a year older than some of these guys, but the production was off the charts. So I really think he's going to be a great pro. And then before I let you out of here, just two quick questions. You can go as much detail as you want. Who's your favorite sleeper in this draft and why? And who do you think's the most overhyped player in this draft and why?
1: I mean, I have to go overhyped with Peterson. That's just how I feel with everything that's transpired throughout his college season. And I know, you know, the full body cramping with the creatine. I think that's real. I'm not saying that that's not real. But when you watch him pull himself out of a game because, you know, wasn't feeling well or a sickness, January, February, everybody's sick on a college basketball team. Everybody's got the flu. Everybody's got a cold. Nobody's feeling well. You're sharing playing, sharing locker room, sharing huddles. Everybody's sick. I just have a lot of question marks, and I hope that he proves me wrong. I've heard his character. He works. He's a high character player. We had Norm Roberts, who recruited him, on Channel 86 NBA Radio the other day. So, you know, I hope I'm wrong, but I just think that there's some question marks still. To me, most underrated guy, Zubi Ejiofor, Big East Player of the Year. You just heard me, you know, talk about Adai Mara and his ability to pass and set up his teammates and find guys. Zubi's right there with him. I mean, they're running offense through him. I mean, on the fast break, running offense through Zubi Ejiofor. Late first round, early second round, I don't care. That guy will be on an NBA roster next season and be playing in NBA games. The Big East Player of the Year. Give me Zubi Ejiofor.
0: I love Zubi as well. Well, thank you so much for joining us. It's been a lot of fun to have you on, and we'll get you out of here now. But like I said before, listen to Matt break down the NBA draft tomorrow night. After the NBA draft is over, head over to SiriusXM NBA Radio, Channel 86. You'll get all of his takes. You'll be able to make some calls. It should be a lot of fun.
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5: 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All right. Well, at the beginning of the show, I said I wanted to talk about some odds for the 2026-2027 season. And what I want to talk about is actually the MVP award. We've already talked a little bit on the Hardwood Handicappers podcast about championship odds for next season, some teams I like based on looking at those championship odds in terms of maybe we'll go over their win total if it's in the range that we think it's going to be in, or maybe we'll take that team to make the postseason if we can get a good price. We've discussed all of that, but DraftKings Sportsbook does currently have MVP odds up right now, and I find this to be a really interesting conversation because Victor Wembanyama is viewed as the clear front runner to win this award. I think everybody believes that if Wemby is able to stay healthy, he's going to win a ton of these throughout his career. And I think that people believe that starts with next season. I mean, Wemby right now is the betting favorite over a DK, plus 200 to win the award. And based off last season alone, it's completely understandable why you would think he's going to win. 25 points per game, 11.5 rebounds per game, 3.1 assists, 3.1 blocks, played 64 games. And if you're looking at some of the advanced numbers, number two in the NBA in estimated plus minus at plus 8.7, and number three in the NBA in estimated wins added at 15.2. He was sensational for San Antonio. He helped the Spurs get to the NBA Finals and really put up a good fight against the Knicks. They probably feel like they should have won that series and, you know, took home a ring. But Wemby kind of made his turn towards being the face of the league. And I think a lot of people were saying after the OKC series that he was indeed the first, you know, the face of the NBA. I'm not sure I agree yet, especially after the way the New York series went, because he kind of turned himself into a bit of a villain with some of his antics in that series. But either way, he enters next season as the favorite. So my question is, can anybody challenge him? Or is this just going to be his award if he ends up playing the minimum game requirement, which is 65 games? And I actually think that there is some value in going away from Wemby. Like, I don't really want to lay, I don't really want to take plus 200 odds on somebody with his injury history right off the bat. Like, that's where I'd start with. I feel like there's not a lot of value there with someone that we know has gotten injured a lot, has dealt with some, you know, illnesses or whatever you want to call the blood clot. It hasn't been, you know, the easiest kind of run for him in the NBA early in his career in terms of just health. So we'll start there. But also, like, I don't think a lot of voters go into a season looking to take a chalkier option and vote for a chalkier option. So I think that that's going against Wemby a little bit as well. And that's also, by the way, why I would just cross out Shai Gilgeous-Alexander. I mean, SGA is number two on the board. He'll put up another case to be the number, you know, the MVP again in a third straight season. But I do think that after a disappointing playoff run and just with him having won two in a row, the voter fatigue is going to be through the roof for SGA. I just don't see him even really being a real part of this conversation. Like, I think that statistically he'll be there with some of the other MVP candidates, but I don't think he's a real part of this. So I would just say that I feel like the voters will be looking at getting some other guys involved. And I kind of think it starts with Luka Doncic, who I think he had a sensational year for Los Angeles last season. I mean, he was unable to stay healthy. That has been something that has been a thorn in his side as well, just like it has been for Wembanyama. Like, Luka is going to need to continue to do work on his body, which he did last offseason and did a really good job. But getting to 65 games is going to be the challenge for Luka. But last year, number four in the NBA in offensive estimated plus minus at plus 6.4. Number four in estimated wins added at 15.1, which is 0.1 off of Wemby. So kind of right there with him. And you just kind of look at some of the traditional numbers with Luka. They're insane. I mean, 33.5 points per game, 8.3 assists per game, 7.7 rebounds per game. He made a late push towards winning this award last season. And I just kind of think he builds on that momentum to start the season for Los Angeles, because the Lakers team that we saw towards the end of the year, they were winning games at a really impressive clip. So I think you're looking at a Lakers team that can easily win in the ballpark of 55 games next season. And I think it's another turn towards Luka being, you know, the face of this franchise, which he kind of already is. LeBron James is there, might be there again. But I think that last year was really the push towards this being Luka Doncic's basketball team. And I think it's going to be like that for the remainder of his career. So I think Luka's now the face of the Lakers, putting up massive numbers, looking to win MVP for the first time in his career, regular season MVP. And I just feel like that's something that a player of his caliber, like historically, when they're putting up the numbers that he's putting up in their primes, you tend to see these players make history. It's a little bit before the Wemby reign of terror. Maybe you believe that begins next season. I still think Wemby is going to be a little bit better in two or three years when he is a little bit more filled out, has some more post moves, has some more go-to moves as an individual scorer. I think that right now is the time to kind of strike if you're a player like Luka and you need to win one. This is your chance. So Luka is plus 650 right now. I feel like we're going to be looking at that number like it's a pretty good one, maybe as soon as like December or January of next season. I feel like he was just playing so well before he got injured last year that he just keeps that up with a better supporting cast around him, and we're going to be talking about him like he's the best player in the NBA again. So that's the first player that kind of came to mind. The other one that really jumped out to me was Giannis Antetokounmpo at 14-1. And look, it's going to be a new situation for him. I understand that. But I do feel like there's this kind of perception that Giannis has slipped in the pecking order of the NBA. But he averaged 27.6 points per game last year, 9.8 rebounds, 5.4 assists. The MVP numbers are still there. And even when you look at advanced numbers, number four in the league in estimated plus-minus last year at plus 7.4. So he has still been statistically, like whether you're looking at traditional numbers or advanced numbers, a top five player in the league. And I just kind of wonder if you bring the motivation back to him, you're no longer playing for a Milwaukee team that has no hopes of going on and winning anything in the postseason or really doing any damage in the long term, you probably get back a good portion of what made Giannis a special defensive player. So that's really what I'm expecting to see out of him with his new team. I think you're going to get a locked-in Giannis on both ends of the floor. And even if he has to share kind of ball handling responsibilities, his offensive role in terms of usage rate comes down a little bit, I think whatever you lose with that, you're going to pick up an efficiency as a scorer. So I think that Giannis is somebody that you're seeing out there at 14-1 right now. Man, that is a long number for a player that I still believe is top five in the league when he is healthy. So those are the two that really jumped out to me. I did try to look a little bit further down the board and see if anybody really stood out as like maybe an early breakout comes. Not sure I really see that. I mean, I talked a little bit before with Dusty May. Maybe the Cooper Flagg breakout happens a little bit earlier than expected. He's down at 170-1 at DraftKings. That is something that I think is a little bit too far-fetched. Maybe it's Cade Cunningham, who, you know, performed like an All-NBA player for Detroit last season. I expect him to have a better team around him, and Detroit can very easily get back to winning 55 to 60 games. So I think the Pistons are going to be good enough in terms of win-loss record for Cade to be in the conversation. I think the numbers will be there with Cade. It's really about Cade kind of shifting the narrative around him as a player and showing the world that he can be on that actual level with the very, very best in the NBA. I think we view him as more of a tier two or tier three guy, but I think Cade is probably the one most likely to get into that conversation when you're looking at the players that aren't in the conversation at all. Maybe outside of that, you're looking at some players that have been around for a while, like Jalen Brunson. Does he just go nuclear during the regular season and lead the Knicks to 55 to 60 wins and do more as an individual performer on a night-by-night basis and kind of win, you know, people over and voters over with kind of this newfound stardom that he's had? I know he's been a star, but superstar. I think that that's maybe the player that can do it. But it is going to be really interesting to see what happens with this award. I did want to talk about it, though, because we've talked a lot about team success. I want to talk a little bit about player success for the 2026-2027 season. But I hope you enjoyed all of that. If you did, please throw us a subscription on YouTube, Hardwood Handicappers, one word. We're trying to grow that YouTube page. Otherwise, like on Spotify, like on Apple Music, whatever you can do in terms of positive feedback. 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And we hope to have you again for a Tuesday special edition of Hardwood Handicappers, where we're going live and doing the NBA draft, you know, pre-show over on VSiN Network. So make sure you join me for that if you're a fan of this show.
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17: The stars were shining on Monday at the World Cup as we saw the big names end with two goals, all in victories as Norway got a win 3-2 over Senegal as Holland scored two goals in that way. We saw Mbappe score two goals for France in their win. And we saw Messi score two goals in their win for Argentina. Matt, on Tuesday night, we'll see a new batch of stars head into the NBA. And it's certainly looking like a bet that you gave out way back in February is looking in good shape. The number one pick, as you and I will be on the air for a special VSiN Primetime NBA Draft show, the Washington Wizards. Per all reports, not even entertaining trade discussions, and they will stick. They will pick A.J. DeBanza from BYU.
18: I hope you're not trying to jinx it, because I'll tell you what. If DeBanza is not the top pick tomorrow night, you see that door? I'm going to walk right at it, out that door, and you'll do the last 3 hours and 45 minutes of the show by yourself. DeBanza better be the number one pick. February 9th is when I bet him plus 550 to be the top pick. He's now minus 700. Darren Peterson, favored to go number two. Cameron Boozer, number three. I think if there's a surprise, it could be Boozer going number two to Utah. That's possible. I don't think the Jazz love Peterson. I don't think many teams love Darren Peterson. Aside from his ability to go get a bucket, he's a guy who can create his own shot. There's not a lot to like about him as a player. So I think the Jazz are going to be torn on that Boozer-Peterson decision, if that's the decision to make it number two. I would be stunned if it's not A.J. DeBanza at number one, but I did not even hedge here. I'm so confident in my evaluation that Peterson's not worthy of the number one pick that I did not hedge on DeBanza plus 550 to go number one.
17: The odds shifted a decent amount on Monday in favor of DeBanza, up to minus 700. The odds also shifted towards Darren Peterson to go number two. Mm-hmm. And there was a report on Monday that Peterson did meet with the Jazz. Didn't really work out with them, but didn't meet with the Utah Jazz. I can tell you one thing. The Angels, as we saw last year, they don't really care. They're going to pick the best player that they feel is out there on the board. So it certainly seems like, Matt, based off of the movement on Monday, it will be chalk 1, 2, 3, and 4.
18: Okay, hold on.
17: Okay.
18: So the one thing about the number two pick and why I think the market's showing the Jazz are going to go with Peterson, Utah has a logjam of forwards, mm-hmm. right? They need a guard. They need a scoring guard. That's why Peterson makes the most sense. But don't put it past Danny Ainge to make some sort of deal or to make a surprise pick at number two. But, again, what you're saying about the chalk, if we're sitting here tomorrow night and it's chalk, if it's DeBanza, Peterson, Boozer, we're not going to be surprised.
17: No, and then number four, as we look at it, Caleb Wilson almost seems to be the biggest lock of the draft. You know what's funny, Matt? As we look at the odds overnight, A.J. DeBanza to go one is minus 700. Caleb Wilson to go four is minus 750. So the biggest favorite on the board is – UNC's Caleb Wilson to go number four, which is currently occupied by the Chicago Bulls. And then after that...
18: Do the Bulls think they're getting the next Michael Jordan out of North Carolina?
17: Maybe.
18: I like Caleb Wilson a lot, and I think if he's there at four, the Bulls got to be very fortunate to get him.
17: Yeah, I think it's a no-brainer for the Chicago Bulls to go with that. And then at number five is when things get pretty fascinating, Matt. Keaton Wagler is your betting favorite, the guard out of Illinois. Mykael Brown is the guard out of Louisville to go number five. This pick currently owned by the Los Angeles Clippers. There was thoughts maybe the Clippers could move this pick as part of a big deal a couple weeks ago for Giannis. Doesn't seem like that's going to happen. They've done a lot of work on Keaton Wagler. They've done a lot of work on Mykael Brown. It feels like on the eve of the NBA draft, it looks like the Clippers could be rolling with Illinois' Keaton Wagler at five.
18: Got to be honest with you, it's not like I dislike Keaton Wagler as a player, but if there's one guard we're talking about in this whole group, Mykael Brown, Darius Acup, Braden Burries, and Kingston Flemings, I like Wagler the least of that group, Tim. I think he needs to pick up a lot of muscle. I don't think he's a great athlete. I actually feel like the evaluation of him is a little bit off here. I'm not sure he's worthy of the number five pick. Of all those guards, I don't like Wagler that much. And I also think Mykael Brown's got some injury concerns. I'd be a little bit hesitant about him as a prospect as well.
17: So then you get to number six. If it is Keaton Wagler, as the tea leaves seem to indicate, going number five, Mykael Brown, there have been a lot of reporting that Mykael Brown and the Nets have a lot of connections, Matt. There was a report over the weekend from Jake Fisher saying that his sense was that Wagler and Brown in some order go five and six. Also over the weekend, it was reported that Brown and Keaton Wagler both canceled their visits to the Sacramento Kings at seven. So is that an indication that it will be Mykael Brown going number six? Meaning, by process of elimination, Matt, Darius Acuff would land at number seven to the Sacramento Kings.
18: You know what? You can't bet on your opinion because you have to bet on the information, right? It's what we talk about with the NFL draft all the time. But, Tim, in that group of five guards, I like Darius Acuff, Braden Burries, and Kingston Flemings better than I do Keaton Wagler and Mykael Brown.
17: I agree with that. I said it all throughout the college football basketball season that Darius Acuff was my favorite player to watch. I love Darius Acuff's game, but that's the old discussion that we have during the NFL draft is you can't bet your opinion. You can only bet what you're reading. And that's why, Matt, as we sit here, DraftKings has Darius Acuff over 6.5 at plus 125. I bet it over the weekend. I bet it again today. Could Acuff end up going number six to the Brooklyn Nets? Yeah, it's certainly possible. There's a belief out there that the Kings are infatuated with Darius Acuff and that maybe the Nets or the Clippers will try to play that up and see if the Kings will trade. But the reporting as of now is that there's a belief inside Sacramento that they're not going to feel forced to trade up to get him. So that's why I think Darius Acuff could land at number seven, and that's why I bet Darius Acuff over 6.5 at plus money.
18: So what you're saying here is the Kings are playing poker, and they believe that the teams of five and six, starting with the Clippers of five, are bluffing a little bit. Yeah. They can just sit back, and they can take Acuff at seven.
17: It's what it seems like, but who knows what happens on Tuesday night. Things could certainly change. So that leads us to number eight, Matt. And as a pick currently owned by the Atlanta Hawks, there's a lot of various reports out there what the Atlanta Hawks could do. And it sounds like they're also open to the possibility of trading the number eight pick. Is that when we see the first trade on draft night? Do we see them go and take a guy like Adai Mara, the big out of Michigan? I certainly hope that is not the case, but there was also a lot of love lately for Braden Burries, making a rise up some boards. Kingston Flemings, the guard out of Houston, he was kind of hot and heavy early on. Is he losing a little bit of that luster? Atlanta is fascinating at number eight, Matt, because it feels like they could trade out or they could stick. And if they stick and pick, they could go a whole bunch of different routes.
18: Yeah, I really like Darius Acuff. I really like Braden Burries, and I really like Kingston Flemings. And I think there's some options there at number eight. And the Hawks might trade out of that spot. It's quite possible they trade out. Adai Mara, the 7'3", big man from Michigan, could go 8, could go 9. It's interesting, too, you throw a wrinkle into this whole thing when you talk about Dusty May shocking us all and leaving Michigan for the Dallas Mavericks job. I don't think, you know, and I think Zach Cohen's take on this was correct. Dusty May's not going to walk into the Mavericks
17: and
18: dictate who the pick is going to be at number 9.
17: I agree.
18: The front office is still going to make that pick. But they've also been talking with Dusty, obviously, over the past week or so, and I'm sure he's made his feelings, expressed his feelings about how much he likes Ade Mara or Yaxel Lindeborg. Who knows? You can't draw that line and say now that Dusty May is with the Mavericks, he's going to take a Michigan guy. But I do think a couple of Michigan players are there as options for the Mavericks at number 9. Right now, I kind of feel like Kingston Flemings, who I was really strong on going 6, 7, 8, or 9, I feel like he could drop to 10 or 11.
17: Kingston
18: Somebody's got to drop here, Tim. Not every guy can rise up the board, right?
17: Well, that's the funny thing. When you look at the betting market right now, Matt, on these over-unders, every player can't go in the top 9. Ade Mara is over under 9.5. Darius Acuff over under 6.5. Keaton Wagler over under 7.5. Kingston Flemings over under 9.5. Michael Brown over under 6.5. Matt, some of these guys are going over, and that's why I did the process of elimination with Darius Acuff to go over that bet. Kingston Flemings, I'm hoping for your bet. He's still juiced under minus 230. I do wonder, Matt.
18: That's too much.
17: At number 8. Yeah. I just, and maybe it's me trying to will home the bet that I made, and I bet a bad number on Ade Mara over 9.5. But I agree. I think number 9, currently owned by the Dallas Mavericks, if you're Masai Ujiri who comes in or you're Michael Schmitz, you're going to talk to Dusty May. But it's not like Dusty May is going to say, I'm not coming unless I draft Ade Mara.
18: Right.
17: And his odds shifted from 10 to 1 to plus 425 to be the number 9 pick. Can't wait for the NBA draft on Tuesday night. Matt, you and I will be on the air breaking it all down and hopefully cashing some tickets as well. Darius Acuff to go over his draft prop at 6.5 is my first bet. Ade Mara, don't feel as great about over 9.5, even though some mocks that are out there, not a lot of them have going on top 9.
18: Don't forget, there could be a trade involving the Greek Freak before the draft tomorrow night. We could see the order shuffled in the top 10 and what we expect in the top 10 before tomorrow's show. You and I did an NFL draft show not too long ago.
17: Yeah.
18: Draft turned out pretty well for us. Hopefully the NBA draft turns out
17: quickly
18: as a winner as well. But we do have the NFL betting guide out now.
17: We do, and some of those guys have been mentioned from the NFL draft in our NFL betting guide. Rookie of the year bets, division bets, win total bets, a plethora of information coming your way. The NFL betting guide is out right now. So whether you're betting those futures or betting rookie of the year, make sure you get it today. $175. That's our football special. Head on over to vsin.com/subscribe.
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25: We are back. 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So Jensen, with that guide being out, and it's obviously a very big day here in the network, we're going to talk with Zach Cohen later on, and of course Adam Burke did a great job on it. If you're at VSiN.com as a VSiN Pro subscriber, you already know this information, but if you're new to it, you will get all of our expert picks. We've all broken down who we think is going to win the divisions, who's going to get to the Super Bowl and ultimately win the Super Bowl, and then specific write-ups on teams. You and I will get to a couple of those every day as the week goes on, starting later on in this program. But I know that you have already perused a little bit this morning where we align or maybe disagree as well. What have you noticed so far as you start to peruse this index and this glossary of information?
26: Yeah, first of all, again, shout out to our managing editor, Adam Burke, senior editor Zachary Cohen. Of course, we'll visit with him later in the program. Another one of our great editors, and Michael Dolan, and the guide designer, or as Adam calls him, the guide designer extraordinaire, Matt Devine, for what they were able to put in. So many different hosts on the network also providing some really great analysis. A couple of different changes this year, Dave, as Adam illuminates to us. Switching up the format for the team previews. We have three burning questions for the 2026 season for all 32 teams. Deep dives into a variety of topics. Let me give you just a quick cliff notes because I think it is imperative for people that want to get a part of it. Steve Mackinnon does key stats for predicting improvement and decline, as well as his win total projections. Matt Brown has a fantastic analysis on the offensive rookie class. Josh Applebaum, a really good deep dive into how to use the NFL betting splits. Zach will ask him about who will be this year's Bears or Patriots, respectfully, you know, looking at teams that might have been off the radar that all of a sudden found themselves on the doorsteps of greatness just a year ago. And then Berkey put in some information on betting alternate win totals, as well as an update to the NFL's kickoff rules. So that being said, John Hansen also jumped into the guide this year, Dave. Of course, you hear him on prop points during the football season. He has 15 of his favorite season-long player props. So that'd be great for you, not only in the betting space, but also if you're a fantasy football player, that information will be great for you. So just a reminder that, again, if you do become a VSiN Pro subscriber, again, $9.99, the price to join, you are going to get access to this guide immediately. 110 pages, Dave. I have just scratched the surface here this morning. It will be one to peruse through. And I think just the team breakdowns in and of themselves, when you look at kind of where our not only analysts but our hosts have kind of gone through it, there are some divisions that are pretty one-sided as far as the division winner picks. There are some that are very balanced. I'm very, very intrigued to kind of go through some of the teams that I've highlighted, thinking they could kind of surprise some people this year. But just an exceptional job by our crew to be able to put this together with plenty of time to go before kickoff here in a couple of months' time.
25: You know, as we go, and certainly as we have guests on the program, as we do each and every day, and some of our other hosts, what I think we'll do is we'll find out some of the claims that they've made here in this betting guide, and then hold their feet to the flames, as ours will be held to the flame as well with some of our selections as we go, whether it's divisional winner and or conference tournament winner, and certainly the Super Bowl as well. I know normally you don't like to bet too far out into the future, but yet we'll violate those hard deck rules as we did in the U.S. Open as well. And I know you have a wager already out there for the second game on the board, which is the Niners against the Rams. It's the Thursday game over there in Australia. Now, you made this wager quite some time ago. The number has moved, and right now I'm seeing here on that particular game, Rams 3, 48.5 is the total. You played the total, if memory serves correctly, not the side. Is that right?
26: Yeah, so I played the under 48.5 when this schedule came out, and I know there's some 49s out there as well, which I'm still completely fine with. The idea is this game is in Australia. And it is all about travel. It is about body clock. It's going to be a Wednesday, but technically a Thursday here in the United States. You know, kind of however you look at where we are just with game number one. And, oh, by the way, Dave, oh, it's an NFC West divisional matchup. And these two teams have a pretty damn good defense. So the under 48.5 was predicated off of a lot of those factors congruently, you know, being aligned. And so one of the other things, and I'll just read straight from the betting guide, because I think this is another great part of our product. Dave, the schedule in trends of each team's schedule, there's one big trend that's highlighted in every one of these matchups, and also kind of an adjusted line, if you will, from Steve Mackinnon and our great crew. So just this matchup in and of itself, you mentioned that point move, and obviously a lot of that is predicated on Myles Garrett now becoming a member of the L.A. Rams. So from 2.5 to 3 to 3.5 in some spots. Underdogs are 12-3 ATS in this Rams 49ers series, and you got to go all the way back to 2019. That's a pretty large sample when you think about dogs covering. So by virtue of waiting, you know, that line initially was 2.5. It's 3.5 at Circa. You may want to just jump on the Niners right now, just knowing that trend. 12 of the last 15 head-to-heads against these two, the underdog has covered, if not won it outright. So great little nugget on that specific matchup right there in week number one.
25: I'm so glad you brought that up because, again, if you're watching at FanDuel Sports Network or on YouTube TV, you saw that is 3.5 out there at Circa and other spots. Now, I'm looking at DraftKings right now, and it's 3 to the way of the Rams. So there are those are huge half points. And right now it's minus -$1.20 if you're looking at DraftKings. And again, if you want to take the 3 with the Niners, that's even money. So you can find 3 and hooks out there. So again, if you're on the side of the Niners, to Jensen's point with that nugget in the guide, you should be looking to find those 3.5s, and they are available. I was kicking myself for not grabbing the 2.5s when they appeared earlier before the Myles Garrett trade for the Rams. Are you saying, Jensen, that I should be nervy because 3s are available if you still like the Rams? And again, it's a home game for the Rams in Australia. Not much of a home field advantage, if you will, which tells me that a true home game, would we be looking at, I know it's not a full 3 points like it used to be, but that the Rams are 5.5, 6 points better than the Niners? Does that make sense to you?
26: I think I would just rather go on the familiarity factor here, too. And again, a lot of times early in the season, Dave, we really like to look at those divisional underdogs. And that again, you look no further than what that team trend is between the Niners and the Rams. So excited to see kind of where this goes from here. As it pertains to both these teams while we're on them, one of the win totals that I know a lot of people look at, and of course the Rams making the big-time trade for Myles Garrett, getting Trent McDuffie, Jalen Watson. I mean, it was already an elite defense, Dave. It's now Super Bowl favorite status for that defense. And that was part of my write-up for the Rams, and I won't give away the store for free here, but I did focus on their division price and their conference price. And the win total, I would say, is definitely aligned with how bullish I think a lot of people will look at the Rams. 11.5, I'm seeing, is where the win total is in most places. I would not be shocked if many people want to pile on that over. Just an idea of where you're looking at schedule strength, Dave. The Rams are rated as the fifth toughest of the 32 teams. And if you kind of look at where their opening stanza is, it's the Niners there in Australia. Then it's home against the Giants. And for what it's worth, in week two, if you're thinking about also that travel time and trying to get you know, the body clock back and in form, the Giants have won the last five ATS when visiting the Rams. And so wouldn't that be fascinating to see the Rams, ATS-wise, not be the spot to back in the first 2 weeks, knowing on paper they look like the best team in the NFL?
25: Now, if you want to bet a game well before this, you can. August 6th, Hall of Fame game, Canton, Ohio. Those pesky Carolina Panthers, the reigning defending NFC South champions, taking on the Arizona Cardinals. Am I selling this hard enough? Right now, the Panthers opening as a 1.5 favorites. That total sitting at 35.5. And here's the beauty about our network, and certainly about football in general, not just the betting guide that's out right now. Guys like Matt Gumans love to bet the preseason. Guys like myself can't stand betting the preseason. So you're going to get a little bit from everybody out there. But if you want to wager it right now, you can do that. By the way, it's the Tom Benson Hall of Fame Stadium is what it's called there in Canton, Ohio. The guide is out. People get it right now. VSiN.com/subscribe.
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8: OTAs and mandatory minicamps across the National Football League as we head into the summer with training camp just on the horizon. Arizona Cardinals are plus 250 to record the fewest wins this season in the National Football League. Second choice, the Dolphins plus 350. It's one of two teams from the AFC East. The third choice with the fewest wins, the Jets at plus 850. And the Raiders come in at the fourth choice at 10-1. Will a team go 0-17 in the regular season? That's a prop bet on the board. Minus 2,000 for the no. Yes is 9-1. Will the team go unbeaten in the regular season? No, minus 4,000. With your action update, Mike Sennett on VSiN, the Sports Betting Network.
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14: 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It really is the absolute best-looking and highly informative, highest in terms of just the information conveyed of any guide you can get. And it is steered, as are all of our guides, by this man, our managing editor, Adam Burke, who joins us now. You can follow him on Twitter at Skating Tripods. He joins us now courtesy of the Progressive Guest Line. Adam, a job well done once again, sir. Congratulations.
15: Yeah, I appreciate that. I don't know. After that read, I don't know if I need to be here, since you pretty much tackled everything. It's in the 2026 NFL Betting Guide, earliest that we've ever put this thing out. So I know people may not be thinking too much about the NFL yet, but now's a great time to be doing so, because there's a lot of good opportunities out there in the betting market that a lot of our hosts, analysts, contributors highlighted in this guide. So excited to have it out there. Hopefully everyone likes it as much as I do. Just a robust 110 pages that could be a good vacation companion for you here whenever you're going to the beach or avoiding your children or whatever the case may be.
14: Or that. Yeah. Again, of course, Zach Cohen, Mike Dolan, Matt Devine behind the scenes. But as you pointed out via email, Zach, Matt Humans, Wes Reynolds, Dave Tooley, JVT, Matt Brown, Steve Mackinnon, John Hansen, they all deserve special shouts for some of the stuff that they wrote. What's your favorite new thing that we had in the guide this year that you hadn't necessarily done before?
15: Favorite new thing? You know, I think what I really like is that we actually changed up the format of the team previews this year. You know, a lot of times we just kind of did an overview looking at offense and defense and, you know, some of the intangibles of teams and stuff like that. But this year, the people who wrote up team previews for us asked and answered three burning questions about all 32 teams. And you know, I think it's a really good way to kind of look at the, you know, 10,000-foot view of a team is, you know, what are the most important things? What are the keys to the upcoming season? We have 10 new head coaches this year, so you got a lot of brand-new coaching staffs, not just the head guys, but the coordinators as well. Certainly, we've had a little bit of quarterback shifting. You know, you think about Kyler Murray going to the Vikings, Tua going to the Falcons, stuff like that. So I like that we kind of looked, you know, a little bit more in-depth at the potential problem areas that these teams have. And, you know this as well as I do, Gil, having dabbled in a lot of futures, playing in awards markets, stuff like that. You know, the seasons are long, you know, and you've got a lot of data points to consider here. And football is a very violent sport. Injuries are going to happen. So these big questions that these teams have, whether they're, you know, maybe some new acquisitions on the offensive line, or, you know, maybe some of the players that they drafted that are going to wind up having a big impact. You know, if those guys get hurt, are those positions where cluster injuries can be a big factor, something like that? So, you know, just asking and answering those kinds of questions, I think, a really good way to get into the season, not to mention a lot of stuff happens in the offseason in the NFL. So you may have forgotten that a team signed a player or traded for a player or something like that. So, you know, those are also, you know, mentioned throughout the course of the team previews here.
14: Yeah, unless folks think you're just puppeteering this, you wrote extensively about Offensive Rookie of the Year, Defensive Rookie of the Year, Coach of the Year, the hidden yardage. I'll just leave that hanging for people who want to delve into the guide, find out what that's all about. Finding NFL total misprices. You also tackled the AFC North and the NFC South. Let's get to some of your awards bets. Can we start with the MVP? You made a couple MVP bets if you'd like to share.
15: Yeah, so, you know, I mentioned Tua with the Falcons, and I'm going to go ahead and just throw this one out there. I mean, look, I realize that there's a significant amount of risk that comes with Tua Tagovailoa, right? I mean, one hit could end his career because we know that he's had the concussion issues already here. But I think his price at 300-1 is kind of absurd at DraftKings. It may be even better out there at some other places. I've seen a lot of Kevin Stefanski firsthand. I think he got a very, very raw deal in Cleveland. This guy was a two-time coach of the year. Took a team who never wins anything to the playoffs a couple of times and had to put on a brave face and be the company man when Jimmy Haslam forced through the Deshaun Watson trade. So this is a guy who really had it tough, I think, in Cleveland. Now he goes to Atlanta, going to be a much better situation. And, you know, he coaxed a lot out of Baker Mayfield, got him to mature as a quarterback. You know, of course, got Joe Flacco to tap into the fountain of youth. Why can't he do something with Tua? I mean, Tua's a guy who's a season removed away from leading the league in completion percentage, two seasons removed from leading the league in passing yards. Like, this is a guy who could be a high-volume thrower, and he's got some very, very good skill position guys, not to mention picking up some cheap yards with Bijan Robinson out of the backfield. So if he's able to stay healthy, if he's able to beat out Michael Penix for the job, I think this is a team that could win the division. I think they should be much improved, and the NFC South is a joke anyway. But I think Tua's got a shot at that big triple-digit number. So I made worse bets. I've spent money on, you know, worse things, bigger gambles. I don't think this is a bad one. But in terms of a more realistic price, Jalen Hurts at 28-1, I think is pretty interesting here because, you know, you got a new offensive coordinator there in Sean Mannion. Yes, A.J. Brown is gone, but you know, Mekhi Lemon's going to pick up those targets. Maybe Devontae Smith is going to get more of them. Dallas Goedert could stay healthy. And this is a guy I think may have to run a little bit more this season without A.J. Brown. And that's something that could increase his rushing performance, his rushing yards, his rushing touchdowns. Remember, he was runner-up in 2022. I think at 28-1, he definitely has a shot to be in the mix for that award.
14: All right. That's just saving people off. Yes. Tua Tagovailoa, he said, for MVP. It's a numbers play, for God's sakes. 300-1. Back off, Adam Burke. He's got the onions to make the call on that. So Tua at 300-1. And then Jalen Hurts at 28-1 to win MVP. Let's go to Defensive Rookie of the Year. I didn't see this coming from you. Who you got?
15: Yeah, so when you look at this award, I think it's important to point out that, you know, this is an award that's kind of skewed toward guys who can get after the quarterback. It's kind of skewed towards edge rushers. Carson Schlesinger won it last year for the Browns, first true linebacker to win it since 2018. You had Jared Verse, Will Anderson, Micah Parsons, Chase Young, Nick Bosa, you know, in between, and then also Sauce Gardner. You know, this is not an award that really goes to defensive backs all that often either. So you're looking for guys that are going to get after the quarterback, going to have those highlight reel sacks and stuff like that. I think Akeem Mezidor is a really interesting bet here in this market for the Chargers at 13-1. So they brought in a new defensive coordinator in Chris O'Leary, who was previously on this staff, went to Western Michigan, and his defense was tied for fourth in the country in sacks with 43. So this is a guy who wants to get after the quarterback, and I think he has the personnel to do it, not just with Mezidor, but a lot of the other guys that are there. So I think the Chargers are going to be a team that's going to create a lot of negative plays. Mezidor is going to have the opportunity because I think they're going to have to rotate in a lot of pass rushers here with how often they're going to try to, you know, get into the backfield and disrupt things. So at 13-1 for a guy who had 12.5 sacks last year, 17.5 tackles for loss, I think Mesidor is a guy that could end up with a big season. And again, this award typically slanted towards guys who get after the quarterback. So that's something you want to keep in mind, where we had, you know, some high picks at corner and also some high picks at safety.
14: Yeah, to your point, last secondary member since 2017, since Marshawn Lattimore won Defensive Rookie of the Year in 2017 with the Saints –

0: two-time coach of the year for the Browns. I think maybe there's something to be said about kind of being on the minds of the voters. You know, I think it can be a little bit subjective to decide, you know, who's a really, really good coach. But if you've shown the propensity to, you know, turn a team around, to have either a big one-year turnaround or turn around a starting quarterback, you know, that's a really good thing for a head coach. And I think something that, you know, kind of puts them at the forefront of voters' minds. And that's precisely what Kevin O'Connell did 2 years ago with Sam Darnold. And what did Sam Darnold do last year? Well, he went and won the Super Bowl. Now Kevin O'Connell, we'll see if it's going to be J.J. McCarthy, if it's going to be Kyler Murray. But if he could turn Kyler Murray around, who arguably is, I think, the most athletic and most talented quarterback, at least raw talent, that O'Connell has had so far as an NFL head coach, that's something that people are going to take notice of. So I think O'Connell at 30-1 in a very, very good division, if he can find a way to go out there and win that thing, or maybe win, you know, 11 or 12 games, it'd be a wild card, something like that. I think he's very, very live in the mix for this with a team that has great skill position talent and questions at the quarterback position, which is often how you get in contention for this award.
1: Adam, appreciate the time. Bang up job on the NFL Betting Guide. What's the next one, NFL Betting Guide 2.0 or college football?
0: College Football Betting Guide, Monday, August 3rd will be the next big one.
1: The man never stops. Adam, thank you so much. Appreciate it, man. Great job.
0: Have a good one.
1: Adam Burke, everybody. At Skating Tripods on Twitter. And NBA Draft.
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1: 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Now, Jensen Lewis, to that end, you and I, as this show goes on this week, we'll get you some tidbits. If you're watching here on FanDuel Sports Network, YouTube TV, listening in SiriusXM Channel 158, we're going to give you every day a little primer, if you will, for this betting guide. One of those teams that I have in said guide is going to come to us from the AFC South. Now, what you're going to hear from me, Jensen, you know this, working with me for well over one full football season and the better part of two now, is that I'm going to be looking at putting my money and my faith in quarterbacks and coaching. That is very big for me. So I know we're going to look at personnel, and roster makeup certainly helps. You got to have talent too. But what I'm going to look at first and foremost, do I trust the brain trust? That's going to be the head coach, the OC, and in this case, the quarterback. It's not just because I live here now in White House, Tennessee, and work on the border in Kentucky. But the team just down to my south, not too far from where I am, it's the Tennessee Titans. I don't like this football team. I love this football team this year. And this would be one of my teams. A couple years ago, it was the Minnesota Vikings that was all over in the regular season. We scorched those win totals well over. They won 15 games that year. Last year, it was Seattle. Well, they go on to win the Super Bowl when nobody was talking about them this time last year. I'm not saying Tennessee is going to be able to do that. But I do see some similarities in those two teams that I gave you a couple years ago in this betting guide. And now, this year, 6.5 wins is their total in a division that I think is really questionable at best. I think the Colts have a ton of questions. It starts with the quarterback and whether or not they're going to be healthy. I know that the other people don't like the Jags and what you saw from William Cohen in year number one. I liked it too. But are they a juggernaut? I don't see it that way at all. And then the Texans, I've got issues for the first time with the fragility that we saw at the quarterback position in the postseason with C.J. Stroud and what that's going to look like. Because I've been in locker rooms before. When you start doubting that signal caller, and that season can go south in a hurry. Nobody is questioning Cam Ward coming into year two. I think everybody was questioning everybody around him, i.e. the coaching staff. And that's why that coaching staff with Brian Callahan is long gone. And now you bring in Robert Saleh. And it's not just Saleh, but it's also Brian Daboll as the offensive coordinator. And here's what I know about those two guys. They coach old school ways, and that's what I like. And here's what I know about the quarterback. He is an old school soul in a second year body. He wants to be coached hard, and he is going to be given the keys to coach his offense as a second year guy. Rookies, sometimes you got to figure out your way. It is a whole new kit and caboodle this year. There's a whole new sheriff in town. And that lineage from head coach to offensive coordinator to quarterback is going to pay dividends. And look, the defense is going to be better with Robert Saleh as a head coach. I can guarantee you that. So with an improvement at defense, every stop he's ever been, with the Jets defense, certainly his Niner days as a coordinator, those defenses are really good. He's going to have a good defense and an offense that's going to be so much better with talent on the outside. I think Cam Ward's going to be in that, I don't know about most improved, because you got to get into the terminology of it. He's going to take a huge step and leap from year one to year two. Not only do I love their win total over 6.5, I think at 8-1 to win this division, there is real value for me on this team, and I'm betting over 6.5. I'll be betting adjusted win total over 7.5 at plus money and taking a shot 8-1 to win this division. Jensen, it is full steam ahead in year two for Cam Ward and year one for the head coach and the offensive coordinator.
2: Well said. Well done. We will be at odds in the AFC South. I picked the Texans to win the division. And again, we'll dive further into that one. My favorite one is in the AFC North. It's the Baltimore Ravens. And again, when you think about where we have a little change in leadership, Jesse Minter now the head coach, John Harbaugh is departed. It still comes down to a couple of things that we've relied upon with this team in successful years past. Number one, the health of Lamar Jackson. When healthy, he's the most intimidating, dominating, dual threat presence in the sport. When you have King Henry in the backfield, it is pick your poison. Who are you trying to stop here with the RPO action? And heck, can you keep King Henry from breaking that secondary level and hitting those home runs? I do think Jesse Minter will bring back some of the defensive consistency that has eluded this Ravens team the last couple of years. And hey, every team deals with significant injuries. The Ravens at one point last year, Dave, were so decimated at all three levels of the defensive unit. It was remarkable that they remained as competitive and in the fight as they did. But again, I go back to not only what makes them great, but let's also look at the rest of the division. My Browns are not contending anytime soon here. Maybe they get over their win total, maybe, but it's nowhere near double digits, which we believe it'll take to win atop the AFC North. The Bengals are going to be a trendy pick, and I appreciate why they will be. But how many times before have we seen where, A, Joe Burrow can't stay healthy for a full year, B, they have leaks in the defensive secondary that ultimately cost them in close proximity or in games that come down to the final couple of series. And, hey, I know you're a big fan of Big Mike in Pittsburgh, and what a reunion that'll be. Mike McCarthy, Aaron Rodgers, this is the last dance. You know, is there added motivation? Sure. Do they still fall short in combination of quarterback play, roster depth? I think so. And so I'll take the most proven commodity at odds on, minus $1.15. I think this is the safest division pick in the AFC. Baltimore reigns supreme again in 2026. And their schedule, Dave, to start, outside of taking on your boys in Rio in week three, very manageable game there on the road at Lucas Oil. You just mentioned the questions with Indianapolis. What will we see from them? Back home against an upstart New Orleans team from last year, but we've seen that it's tough to come in to M&T Bank Stadium and try and win. And then you look at your Tennessee Titans. You get basically an opportunity to start 3-1. I think that's exactly what you're looking for before you head on the road to Atlanta and then to Cleveland and Cincinnati in your next three. But I think Baltimore well-positioned early in the season. I like their over-win total, but my most confident division future would be Baltimore to win the AFC North.
1: Yeah, we will be at odds in that division as well. I'm going to see it differently than you do in that one. I'm not trusting a first-year head coach. I like Jesse Minter, but you got to prove it to me before I'm willing to play that win total over 11.5 right now. But good case that you make there, Counselor, for the Ravens in that division. So again, that betting guide being out right now, you can get everybody's picks, not just me and Jensen and where we stand here. And I will be curious to see where the other experts see, because I think that division does feel like a three-horse race. And I think you're right. We can just hate to do it to your first year there in Cleveland with a new head coach, but I don't see any visions of grandeur there. So when you break it down between those three, I think our experts will be split. And I do believe it'll be between Baltimore and the Bengals predominantly. I just wouldn't overlook Pittsburgh. It's not my pick, by the way, but I wouldn't overlook them and what they were able to accomplish last year. I know that was Mike Tomlin, and now it's Big Mike and Mike McCarthy. But, Jensen, we know that the NFC West might be the top-heavy best three teams, no disrespect to Arizona. These three might not be as good as what you're going to get in the NFC West, but I think Pittsburgh, Cincinnati, and the Ravens all three of those teams potentially looking at playoff teams here in that division, which could make that really tough to pick if those three teams are at least close to being on equal playing fields.
2: Of our 23 experts who made selections for the AFC North division winner, only two teams were selected, Dave. The Bengals and the Ravens, and the Bengals, 12 of the 23, so edging the Ravens by one. So basically a coin flip amongst us here at the network, not a vote for the Steelers and not one for the Browns to win the AFC North in our NFL betting guide this year.
1: A little surprise nobody dipped their toe to Pittsburgh. I considered the Steelers, but again, at the end, I did go with the Bengals. So check that out right now in the betting guide. It's out there for your perusal. I didn't realize what an even split that was here for the Bengals and the Ravens this year. It should be a really good division. Hopefully top to bottom. We'll see if the Browns can pick up their end of the bargain. All right, when we come back, let's get to Zach Cohen. He's going to join us at the top of the hour. The NBA draft is going to be kicking off tomorrow, day one, with the first round. I wonder, will there be any drama at the top? The betting market thinks they know. Do they? Zachary Cohen will give us his insight next, right here on VSiN by the Books.
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2: Welcome into the GM Shuffle. It is a real DraftKings. DraftKings, the crown is yours. I'm Jeff Schwartz, 8 years National Football League. Marty Herney, 30 years NFL front office. We are making our way to the start of the National Football League season. I don't know about you, Marty. I'm watching some World Cup soccer. And not the biggest soccer guy, just watch, you know, when we have these big events. And the passion that we're seeing from the fan bases of the countries, from our country, from just the social media community when it comes to these games, it's got my juices flowing for some American football. The USA coach, who's, I believe, Argentinian, made a comment about how basically our sports culture rewards losing and that we need to have relegation, specifically in soccer, and that would help our athletes essentially have a punishment for losing. I'm not sure I agree with that in the NFL. I don't think that the NFL really rewards losing. I mean, you can draft with a better draft pick. Maybe that's what reward losing is. But I will say, if you lose long enough, you get fired, right? I get fired. We don't keep our jobs. I don't know if that applies quite across American sports. I understand the sentiment, basically saying like, hey, man, we're kind of soft maybe. We allow losing to continue without any sort of punishment as far as your team moving up and down a division, which certainly matters, obviously, in English football. But I just don't think that applies to the NFL, Marty. Losing is terrible. I mean, the reward in one season can be you get a new quarterback, but doesn't always work. But man, I thought that was interesting, him coming over here. He's done a great job coaching our team. Our team looks really good at soccer, saying that essentially we might be a little bit soft here for not punishing losing in our sports communities.
3: Well, you might call it soft, but parity is what has made the NFL what it is, right? Every team thinks, you know, every fan base 3 weeks out of the season still thinks they had a chance, or most of them. And I think that it's a business type decision. I'm not sure you reward losing by giving the worst team the first pick. I think you do help them rebuild and make the sport better. The NFL goes off the philosophy of 32 is one, and what's good for one is good for all of the other 31, and I think that's what makes it such a success. Soccer may be different. I don't know enough about it, but I know I'm enjoying the heck out of watching the World Cup.
2: Relegation would be fun if we had enough football teams to do it. Basically, essentially, Marty, like, imagine you have two NFL leagues, right? Let's say you have two, like, 20-team leagues, and week 17 – I don't know, Cleveland and Arizona are playing a game and losers got to go down a division. It would make it pretty fascinating. That game wouldn't matter. I mean, you basically would try to lose until you would try to win that game. I have a friend of mine who has suggested this forever, Marty, that for the number one draft pick, we actually have a loser bowl. So like the worst two teams in the NFL play each other like the week of like wild card week. I don't know when it would be the week we have no football between, you know, conference championship game and the Super Bowl. They play a game and the winner of that game gets the first pick in the draft. I mean, we can spice up a little bit.
3: This last 30 seconds just reminded me of sitting in a coach's meeting and listening to these guys say all kinds of crazy stuff that'll never happen. And I'm sitting here thinking, well, I'm going to eat for lunch. But
2: what do you do in the locker room? You just sit there all day. We're going to talk about surprise Super Bowl teams in a little bit here. We have five for sure, and we'll kind of talk about a couple teams that may or may not count. We'll give you the odds on DraftKings of where those teams stand right now for surprise Super Bowl teams. But first, more Brandon Sorsby discussion here. The Texas quarterback has been basically thrown out of Texas Tech. This happened, I think, right after we finished recording our show on Monday. He's no longer Texas Tech. He's going to try to enter the supplemental draft. The deadline is very soon. His attorneys had to go to court, Marty, to basically reverse the decision that made him eligible, because you have to be ineligible to play college football to be in the supplemental draft. We have not had a draft in years, Marty. Just from the base level, are they going to hold a supplemental draft for Brandon Sorsby?
3: DBD, to be determined. I think that they don't have to make a decision the next month. That they can say, listen, because of your past, we're investigating it. We're going to hold off. We're not going to let you enter the supplemental, and we'll push back to next year. I don't know whether they're going to do that or not. If they do that, then they're probably getting lawsuit from Sorsby's people, the NFLPA, who they are currently negotiating with the NFLPA on a new CBA. They won an 18-game season. So is this a battle that they want to get into? That's what they have to decide when they make the decision. Okay, do we let him enter the draft? Now, if he enters the supplemental draft, Jeff, now the question is, where does he go? I think I'm in the minority, but maybe it's just the way I was raised in the business. But we would not take him in the supplemental draft, and we would not sign him as a free agent. There are people in this league that I really respect that think that if he does go into the supplemental draft, he will not get past the second round. I will be shocked if that happens.
2: Well, we'll get to that in a second. I'm going to circle back here to something you said about the, you know, just the general idea of the supplemental draft and where he might go in that sense. So they don't, NFL does not have to hold a supplemental draft every season, right? They have not done it in quite a long time now.
3: Right.
2: You mentioned that they're going to investigate Sorsby and figure out, you know, sort of on their own where he's at with his addiction, what he's done with his gambling history, and whether it's going to happen again. What's that going to look like? Because he won't be, you know, suspended in the NFL, right? Nothing he did was while he was playing in the NFL. So it's just a matter of understanding where his addiction is at. It's understanding how deep it went. It's just information the NFL will share with the rest of the teams, because I would imagine the teams that are interested are going to do their own background work on Sorsby as well. What's that process like?
3: They do have, you can call, the NFL does have, you can call their security office and get information they have. But most teams are doing their own work on it. And you have to be real careful, Jeff, because you cannot, the league does not want a collusion suit coming. If there's anything that comes out that the league has influenced teams not to take him at a certain level or not to, to sign him, can't do that. You can't do that. That's collusion. So they can't get involved in that. The NFL has a great way. There is a message there. And this is a really serious deal, Jeff. And I think that I worked with a guy years ago when I was a sports writer in a separate life. There was a guy named Vito Stellino. He was a sports writer for the Baltimore Sun. Anybody that ever met him will never forget him. But he was an expert on the NFL. And his saying, and this was some 40 years ago, was, Marty, the NFL is on top. But it doesn't always stay like this. It's always changes. And we both talked about, we were the age where when I was 10, baseball, Major League Baseball was the king. My point to all this is the only thing that can bring the NFL down, in my opinion, is gambling. And there is intense pressure on the league office, on everybody in every team facility in the league to make sure that there is no lack of trust in the league because of gambling, because it has changed so much the last 5 years, Jeff, and it's public trust. And the NFL is the greatest marketing public relation arm in the history of NFL, in American business, in my mind, because they know how to work the PR angle, the perception, how they're viewed. No, all the military celebrations and everything they do is geared to make it a wholesome product. Gambling is the one thing that will threaten this. And I think they are very aware of it. And that's why it's so intriguing to me of how this is going to happen, because this is really the highest profile gambling case we've had as far as associated somebody who might be in the NFL.
2: Okay, so you mentioned that if they do not allow Sorsby to enter someone who dropped, there'll be a lawsuit potentially from his son and the NFLPA-ish.
3: I would guess.
2: But he's not a member of the NFLPA, though. So why would they want to be party to this if the gambling accusations are as credible as we might think?
3: Because just like we're talking about with the NFL and Brandon Sorsby, with the NFLPA, this isn't just about Brandon Sorsby. It's about every player in the league, because the precedent you set here, I mean, is this going to happen again? I mean, you would think, right? I don't know. I mean, just human nature. But if it does happen again, the NFLPA has got to set a precedent of how they're going to deal with these issues as well. And the NFL and the NFLPA coming together. And that's the answer to me. I mean, I think both sides have to come together, because this is the most critical issue in my mind to the game right now, to the NFL right now. It's how is this, the whole way the gambling on the NFL has increased over the last, say, 5 years or so. It adds another very dangerous dimension, and the NFL has done everything to handle it the right way and as good as they can, but this is a challenge.
2: I've discussed this before on this podcast, and it's worth mentioning again, the harshest punishment the NFL will give a player is when they gamble on the NFL, right? We've seen them give punishments to players that have gone to prison, right? They've suspended those players, and those players are out of the league, but not as long as is gambling, right? And, you know, unfortunately, if you have a criminal past as well, you might not go to jail. They have a certain number of games they'll suspend you for that, right? But gambling is taken seriously because it's integrity of the game concern more than those other things. You disagree with that? I totally understand, but that's the way the NFL feels. Coming up next, we'll talk more Sorsby as an evaluation. But first, on DraftKings, number one pick of next year's draft, the market's already up. Arch Manning, Dante Moore, CJ Carr, lots of quarterbacks, Lenora Sellers, Darian Mensah. This is why, Marty, I'm not quite sure that the run on Brandon Sorsby will be as big as we think. There's a lot of quarterbacks in this next class that are going to be very good, and teams are going to have an eye for those players in the evaluation of Brandon Sorsby. We'll talk more Sorsby next year. Jim Shuttle, presented by DraftKings Network.
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2: We're back here on the GM Shuffle. More Sorsby discussion. Probably it till the Supplemental Draft time. His workout is July 10th. It's going to be attended by everyone. I, by the way, Marty, one of my favorite pre-draft process things is on a Saturday night, there'll be a big college football game. And there'll be a draft, you know, for ESPN, a draft reporter that'll be like, there's 17 scouts in attendance.
3: Yeah,
2: that's their job. Yeah, of course they're there. I sent it to a buddy of mine. I'm like, oh, look, they're scouting. They're doing their job. Just want to make sure they're there. I always love those things. But there'll be all 32 teams supposedly will be at his pro day July 10th. Okay, so, Marty, when last season ended, college football season ended, we started talking about potential quarterbacks in this draft. I do not recall Brandon Sorsby's name being discussed as a potential first or second round pick. Now, I think he immediately went to Texas Tech, so there really wasn't much discussion of that possibility. But there wasn't like this big clamoring of like, man, he should come out. He should come out. He's going the first round. Now, if he would have come out, would he have gone the first round? Maybe, right? I don't know. No gambling associated to his name.
3: We don't know yet. Probably later in the second. Yeah.
2: Yeah, right. Like, he would have been a higher draft pick than maybe we think. And remember, guys, it's important to note that I see people say, well, Cincinnati's film wasn't great and so-and-so game wasn't great. Josh Allen's film was terrible at Wyoming. Like, it doesn't matter. Like, the projection matters, right? Like, if what you project out to be matters a little more than the overall production. You have. I remember watching Josh Allen. Maybe he's the outlier. Certainly fair, Marty, he's the outlier. I'm like, this guy, he completes 50% of passes at Wyoming. Like, what are we doing here? But the arm talent showed, right? The athletic talent showed there. The competitive nature showed at Wyoming. Like, your college film doesn't have to be great. It's just a projection of what you can be in the NFL, right? Especially at quarterback, because you might run an offense in college that's nothing like the NFL. So it's projecting out. So I think it's unfair to say, well, he had this bad game and that bad game. Okay, he might have played bad in those games, but what's the reason why? However, I think it's ludicrous. I saw something today on ESPN on their morning show. Like, man, he's got higher ceiling than Mendoza and Simpson. What? I don't get it, Marty. I don't see that in him. I think best case, it was probably a late first, second round pick in this past draft. And now you add in the gambling stuff. I see him going no earlier than the fourth round supplemental draft.
3: You know what's so ironic, Jeff, is that he's only out here because of the gambling stuff, right? And I think his stock, we're talking about him like we're talking about him now, compared to what you were saying before, because of the one word that everybody's looking for, value. So they say, okay, here's a guy, dual threat quarterback. We're not sure, you know, if he'd be a potential starter or not. But listen, if we could get this guy in a low second round or third round or even later if he falls, and I think he's going to fall. But it's value. I think that's why. Plus, you know, it's middle of June. NFL is a 12-month-year business, but this is kind of a downtime. So everybody's writing about Brandon Sorsby right now. He's the main story. And I don't know. Sure, he'd be a great value as a player if you could get him second round or later. But that's just not the issue. His talent is not the issue. We don't know where he would rank in next year's draft. And maybe that's the tack the NFL takes is, listen, we are not going to let you go into the supplemental because we haven't had enough time to sort through everything. We go through it, you go into next year's draft. Now he is evaluated with all the other quarterbacks and see what happens. But it does give them a year where he's going through treatment or whatever if they, you know, if they indeed can have a team draft him with a league suspension attached to it coming in, which I think they could do, I think.
2: So I guess the league suspending him, why would the league suspend him? This didn't happen while he was in the NFL.
3: Yeah, Jeff, it doesn't matter. You know, I would always tell our scouts this in draft meetings when we were talking about a guy with medical issues or character issues. And I would say, you know what? They'll say, oh, he's fine. He might not do anything. So that's great. They say other people get in trouble. Yeah, but if somebody got in trouble and didn't have a history, we had no way of knowing. So we took him. It was the wrong, you know, he got in trouble, but there was no history there. When you take a guy that, let's say you take a guy that's had a DUI or two DUIs, and then you take him and you bring him in and he gets a DUI, everybody's going to say, what did you expect? So I do think what happens before you take a player does factor into it. It factors into to the public perception of the move. And it just factors into how the owner looks at how you're making decisions. Now, this Brendan Sorsby decision, Jeff, to me, this is an owner-level decision. I mean, general manager, the head coach, they can all give their opinions of the player, but it's not going to be about that. This is an owner-level decision. I am extremely – this is really intriguing to me, just knowing the inner workings and knowing how crucial and critical good character is, and now you throw in the gambling aspect of it. I'm just going to be really curious to see what happens here.
2: All right, last thing on Sorsby, and then we'll transition to other football news. The more I think about this, the more I think a potential landing spot is actually going to be a good team that's never going to draft high enough for a new quarterback eventually, right? So, like, the Lions, right? I'm not saying the Lions are going to do it, but Marty, like, they're never going to draft high enough to replace Jared Goff. I can see them saying, you know what? Sorsby, fourth, fifth round, sixth round, like, I'm in on that. The Eagles, other teams, the potential landing spot might be a team that doesn't need a quarterback in this deal right now, because look, again, the Jets and Browns and Cardinals can just wait for the draft next year. They don't need Sorsby right now. If you like what we're hearing here in the GM Shuffle, is even more VSiN Pro. Any splits, powering, sharp analysis, all for not only first month. 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All right, Marty, the NFL officials and the NFL reached a collective bargaining agreement. They're going to no replacement refs, which was a complete disaster. But one of the new things that came out of this agreement was the NFL is going to create a practice squad of up to 12 game officials a season. Practice squad officials could replace a game official due to injury or poor performance, and they're going to send these officials to the city. They're going to be on site and maybe determining on Saturday to switch out the officials. What do you think about this idea of practice squad officials?
3: I think it's another move that is just related somehow to the gambling aspect of it, Jeff, because listen, again, another greatest fear, right? And when I say the way that gambling and betting has affected the game, I mean, I've been in offices with coaches, that head coaches saying, man, I don't want to make a decision and somebody think that, you know, we're trying to throw the game. I go out in the parking lot and, you know, get shot by an angry gambler. As far as the officials goes, that's the greatest concern is it's got to be anytime there's a controversial call, the whole panic's going to go. Everybody's going to go, oh, was that intentional? You know, is it because of the gambling aspect of it. So I think that the 12 game practice squad officials, I wouldn't be surprised to see more changes made if during the season, like if there's an official that's been under criticism or bad calls. But I do think that, again, this is a product of how the NFL is trying to protect itself against the dangers that the gambling on the NFL creates for them. The benefits far outweigh it, but the there are issues and dangers that they have to try to prepare for. They are the masters of forward, looking forward, planning ahead, and I think that this is all indirectly tied in to that part of it.
2: Coming up next, we're going to get to surprise Super Bowl teams, but first, continue the discussion, Marty, on the officiating here. All the officials that call holding, replace them. Get them out of here. You know, enough holdings for you guys. I'm just curious, like, what would be considered bad officiating? The officials make mistakes, we know that. I don't think they're like terrible enough to replace on poor performance. I'm curious, like, did you get grades back on officials from the league office? Like, how did you know if an official was good or bad?
3: Way the way it used to work, and I'm sure it still does, no grades on officials. Coach would send in a list of plays that he thought were bad calls, and he would get the answer back. I would say over 30 years, there were probably 15, 20 times I've told a head coach, why do you keep doing this? Because they always send it back saying they didn't make a mistake. So that was the process before. That may have changed. I don't know.
2: Yeah, I mean, look, again, there are officials that I think are like maybe worse than other ones, but like an official during a game is just watching like the quarterback and the left tackle. Like the head guy's not doing a ton. I mean, obviously, if you miss a call here and there, if you're the umpire, the line judge, or the back judge, or like I get that, and certainly they get graded every week. I'm not sure we can even tell you who's bad. I'm sure families have guys they don't like. That's a little different than referees that are bad. I'm kind of curious how they implement these replacements, practice squad officials, Marty. As a practice squad guy, I should have some sympathy for practice squad officials. All right, we're going to talk now about surprise Super Bowl teams next year on Jim Shuffle, presented by Rutgers Network.
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16: 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When he came into Vandy, they were 4-20 straight up in the two seasons before he arrived, completely devoid of talent to compete in the SEC. All he did was turn them around in short order. He leads them to 3 straight bowl games. I think there's just an edge to this guy at this point. He's on a revenge tour. It began on the recruiting path. He raided his former employer. 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
2: All right, we're back here on the GM Shuffle. We're going to talk about unlikely or surprise Super Bowl teams here. I'll just give you the odds right now, Marty, on DraftKings. So the Rams are the favorite. They're 5.5 to 1. That's +550. Then Buffalo, 10 to 1. Baltimore, also 10 to 1. Seattle, the reigning champions, 11 to 1. Then there's a sort of a drop a little bit to Philly, 16-1, with New England, both 16-1. And then Kansas City, also 16-1. So you have that cluster right there. And the Chargers, Texans, Packers, Niners, Lions, Broncos, Bengals, just kind of continues to go down. So I think we all agree that the first six teams here, Rams, Bills, Ravens, Seahawks, Eagles, and Patriots, would not be considered unlikely. The discussion starts with the Kansas City Chiefs and whether or not, Marty, we can consider them just from the base level of this discussion. Did they qualify as an unlikely or surprise Super Bowl caliber team? I would say it depends where you think they are. And that's a personal opinion of yours, right? Like if you think that this team is basically done as the dynasty they've had, then getting back to Super Bowl and winning it would be a surprise. If you think they still have something left, then probably not a surprise. I think they're still in this window right now, Marty, as long as Travis Kelce and Chris Jones are still there with Patrick Mahomes. Like, they're still in the window, so probably would not be unlikely for them to make it back. How do you view Kansas City starting this discussion here? Are they allowed to be considered an unlikely Super Bowl champion?
3: Yeah, so you got Andy Reid and Patrick Mahomes. You're eligible to be considered. And I do think that they will come if Mahomes is ready for the opener. They're going to be very competitive. But, Jeff, I think one thing, and John Clayton, God rest his soul, he was a genius on the NFL. He covered it as closely as anybody that I've ever known. And he would always talk about schedule. He said, the schedule is so hard, Marty, that they're not going to have a chance. They're a good team, but their schedule works against them. The Chiefs being in the West, I mean, you got the Broncos, the Chargers, the Chiefs. We could make a case for all three of those teams to have a chance to get to the Super Bowl. I just think that the schedule, the division schedule, do those three teams kind of knock themselves off as far as getting home field for the playoffs and hurt each other? I don't know, but it's certainly, you can make the argue with a Raiders team that is going to be better. It's going to be better, and it's going to get better as the year goes. You really could argue whether that's the strongest division in the NFL or not.
2: Okay, so we are, I think, out of the Chiefs as a surprise unlikely team, which is interesting because the Chargers are 17-1 to win the Super Bowl. They have the eighth best odds in the NFL. And the Chiefs are 16-1, so they're right near each other. The Broncos had home field advantage last year in the AFC West, so like you can certainly do that at the AFC West. I think the Chargers are the first team, Mari, that would be an unlikely Super Bowl champion, and that is because they haven't done it yet. They haven't made a conference championship game. I mean, look, right. New England hadn't done yet either, and Seattle hadn't done yet either. Those franchises have, right? Like, John Schneider, Seattle's GM, had already won a Super Bowl, right? Like, think about New England. Yeah. Vrabel had won a Super Bowl, not as a coach, but as a player. Josh McDaniels has won many Super Bowls as an OC. Robert Kraft, the owner, they know how to travel the Super Bowl. They know how to be there. They know what it means. The Chargers don't at all. Harbaugh's been to one as a coach, right? Mike McDaniel, I don't think, has been to a Super Bowl. Maybe his assistant at some point there. So it's more just that, they have decent odds to get there if you stack up in the NFL. They haven't done it before. And more importantly, Herbert has not played well in the postseason. So for them to get to that level, he would have to up his game, which I think we both agree he's going to do. So the Chargers, to me, start the discussion is an unlikely Super Bowl team.
3: Yeah, I mean, listen, this is, and they've gotten better, and Mike McDaniel coming in, and Jim Harbaugh, they got decimated on the offensive line last year, took them out of everything. But to me, that's the key, and it's the same as another team the Bengals will talk about here a little later, is that they got to keep Justin Herbert standing upright, Jeff, and he's taken a lot of hits over the year. And I know Jim Harbaugh was very concerned at the end of the year about the amount of hits. So they have to keep him healthy. But I think that boy, you talk about windows. This is a time that they have to make a move for the Chargers, but for Justin Herbert, because he's been in long enough, he has got to make a deep run, in my opinion. And if they stay healthy, I think they got the talent to do so.
2: We have them here as sort of the first team on this list. The next team, Marty, the Lions are 19-1. All right. I don't think they count as a surprise unlikely team because they were so close 2 years ago. But after last year, it does feel like it would be surprising if they made it back. It's a very talented team, though. Are they eligible for this?
3: Of course. Yeah. I mean, the Commanders made the NFC Championship game 2 years ago, and I think they're eligible for this at this point as well. I definitely think the Lions are because, and again, we've talked a lot about it, and I hope I'm not being unfair, but I think I can be fair by saying that, you know, when you lose an offensive mind like Ben Johnson, it hurts you. You take a step back, and it takes a little bit. So I have to see the Lions offense with Dan Campbell, with how they're calling plays, with Jared Goff, who isn't a real mobile quarterback, and we know what most of the league is like there as far as mobility goes. I don't know. I look at their division. I know Chicago's not getting a lot of love, but I don't know why. I think that they have the quarterback coach combination. They have to improve. I like the way that they need to improve defensively. They need more weapons, but I think that they are a very good team. The Packers are always gonna be there. And so again, it's just like what we talked about with the Chiefs. I think, do the Lions get through their division and win their division? And I just don't see it. With the Vikings, we have no idea with Kyler Murray and Kevin O'Connell, but I don't see them winning this division. I love Dan Campbell, and I hope they do well, but I just don't see them taking a step up. I think they level out right now.
2: Next up on the list, and we both agreed on this team, is the Bengals at 20-1 to win the Super Bowl. It's very clearly Joe Burrow driven. Like, I'm a Chiefs fan, okay? And I am most worried about Joe Burrow coming to Arrowhead in the playoffs. Like, I he's the one I'm most worried about. Not Josh Allen, not Lamar Jackson, it's Joe Burrow. He's done it before, too. He's won in Arrowhead. But he's so smooth in the postseason, man. Like, nothing faces this guy. They just can't make the postseason. They've only made the postseason twice, and he made an NFC Championship game in a Super Bowl. The defense, big additions this offseason, trying to fix that defense because that cost them many, many years. As a Jonathan Allen and Dexter Lawrence, as we know, Moffa as well, Brian Cook. Like, they went and drafted players, Cassius Howell, the rest of the passer. Like, they went and got themselves some good football players. I like Dakario Davis from Arizona, right? Or was it Washington? It was either Arizona or Washington. I think we have both teams, actually. He's a good football player as well. So I like what they did there. It's not that unlikely, I think, if they were to make it back considering their postseason success when they've been the playoffs. I think just making the playoffs, Marty, would be the big surprise. They just haven't done it a lot.
3: They haven't. And, you know, coming out of their camps, and listen, it's all optimism out of mini camps and OTAs, but Joe Burrow seems excited. Listen, number one, is he going to be able to stay healthy? And can their offensive line keep them healthy? And I'm interested in your opinion here, Jeff, because I think the offensive line might be one of their weakest areas.
2: It's not
3: very good. And when you're when your number one prerogative is to protect your quarterback who's been knocked out. I mean, when he plays and he plays all season, if he plays 17 games this year, they're going to be in the hunt. They're going to be a factor. I mean, they could win the division. I mean,

0: loss of it. I don't like hearing Joe Burrow talk about being okay taking sacks. Like, it's not okay. Right. It's just not okay.
1: No, it's not.
0: You have to avoid, like, you have to build your offense around avoiding Joe Burrow getting hit. That's, your offense has to be, your passing game has to be built around that. And if you don't, he's going to continue to get hurt. I hate it. He's a fantastic football player. But think about the offense around the NFL. They're the best ones. Their quarterbacks don't get hit this much.
2: No, no, it can't. And it's happened too many years, Jeff. I mean, I just, that is the one concern. But if he stays healthy, they're going to be a real factor. They'll be dangerous.
0: All right. Maybe the Vikings will be a real factor. We'll talk about them next. We should talk to anybody. Who's that one?
3: We all hear the radio ads about the IRS. 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
0: All right, Marty, we're back here.

0: did tease the Vikings. We're going to talk about the Vikings first, but we still have the Cowboys to talk about, who I just like, oh, man, there's like deep something inside of me that just can't stand back in the Cowboys. Not because I hate them, because they always burn in the Washington Commanders here. Let's go Vikings first, because they're 50-1, and this feels quite simply an endorsement of Kevin O'Connell working with Kyler Murray, right? And I know they haven't announced a starter yet. I don't think it's going to be J.J. McCarthy. I made this point many, many times, is there's not a lot of practice time anymore, right? Not a lot of reps in training camp. Not a lot of reps in the NFL preseason. And Kyler Murray is just going to be better than J.J. McCarthy in practice. Like, just is. Be better in the preseason. So you have to basically throw that all out, Marty, and say, oh, you know what, we'll start McCarthy because whatever reason we want to start McCarthy over the guy who's been better in training camp and in the NFL preseason. So Kyler Murray, the talent is all there. We know it's all there. He has yet to put it together for large stretches of his career. And let's just say the first half of the season is fine, right? It does take 8 to 12 weeks to finally feel good about a new offense or defense. Let's just say, Marty, like the last 6 weeks of the season, starts playing a lot better, starts playing confidence, starts making the plays that are extra in the games. All of a sudden, they enter the postseason, and they're feeling really good. Their roster, offensive line, check. Wide receiver, check. Running back, I think it's fine. You know, Jones is getting a little bit older, but they have Mason. It's fine. I don't think you need a great running back to win anyways. Tight end, good. Defense, we know, very good, right? Pass rush, check. Linebackers, like all of it's good, Marty. It does feel like the Vikings are a team that can make a deep postseason run if Kyler Murray hits that groove at the end of the season.
1: I would set the under over for training camp as far as how many times a day is Kevin O'Connell going to get the ask the question, how is Kyler Murray picking up the offense? I mean, because of what's been written in the past about Kyler Murray, right? That is going to be the whole focus, in my opinion, of the summer. How's he picking it up? If they come out, if Kevin O'Connell can come out and have Kyler Murray operate at a high level coming in this first year in his offense, it's just going to only confirm how good I think he is as a coach. But because I think he's that good as a coach, I think it could happen. I'm very intrigued to watch how this combination does.
0: And that's why I think we're high on them. All right, Marty. The Dallas Cowboys, I think, are way too low. They're 25-1. They're behind the Bengals. Like a decent price behind the Bengals. It's a good football team, Marty. A very good football team. Yeah. And I feel like every time I'm on the Cowboys, I just get burned because Dak gets hurt or something's been silly like that. But think about this. Okay, quarterback, right? Dak Prescott is a good quarterback when he's been healthy, all right? Wide receiver. Which wide receiver room you taking over George Pickens and CeeDee Lamb in the NFL right now? Not many, right?
1: No.
0: Offensive line. All-pro left guard. Very good left tackle. Good center. Good right guard. And an underrated right tackle, in my opinion, Terrence Steele. Like a legitimately probably top five offensive line when healthy. It's not even debatable, I think. Tight end's good enough, right? Ferguson. What they do on defense, they put some work, right? Quinnen Williams trade, Kenny Clark trade, Rashawn Gary. I think a tad overrated, but he's still a good football player, right? They went and got D Winners. They went and got Kobe Durant. They went and got Caleb Downs in the draft. And they went and got two pass rushers, right, in the draft in Lawrence and Overton. Like, defense will be middle of the pack. All you need is middle of the pack. That's all you need with that offense. It's a very good football team. I think 25-1 is way too low for the Cowboys. I like them a lot, man.
1: I think they're my pick, Jeff, to win. I mean, the way they've improved this defense, their offense is so good. You know what? I think a lot of people, you said something, and I was thinking this coming in, is you're very reluctant to say anything good about the Cowboys or pick them because there has always been such a groundswell behind them, and they haven't produced, they haven't done anything. They have approached everything differently this year. I think they approached the draft differently. You know, the way they handled the George Pickens contract. Now, I read a story the other day. I don't know whether it was some guy just spitballing or you know, trying to start a rumor. But he was talking about, you know, would the Cowboys trade Pickens because he's on the last year to a team if they were offered enough. I would not. I think this is their year to make the run, and I think that Jerry Jones would probably feel the same way. And I'm like you, that the combinations of those two receivers are very hard to beat. But this is what I really like, okay? And we looked at Seattle last year, Mike McDonald's second year, right? So this Brian Schottenheimer, second year. Now, I look at Brian Schottenheimer. I have great respect because I was with the San Diego Chargers for 6 years. We played the Chiefs twice a year. Marty Schottenheimer was the head coach, one of the best head coaches that has coached in this league. He really is. And he was just – he knew football, but he was such a team manager. And I read the other week that Brian Schottenheimer now – and this can – some people can construe this as a positive or a negative. But he said he's going to get more involved. He's sitting in the special teams meetings. He's sitting in the defensive meetings. He's still going to call the plays for the Cowboys. So, obviously, that's a lot to ask. But his dad did it. He grew up. He saw his father do it. And it's all about trusting the right people, having people that you can delegate to. But you're on the top. You have your thumb on the pulse of the team. He's going to do that this year. I thought he did a phenomenal job coming in coaching last year. Talent-wise, they've always been a bit. They were a Super Bowl team offensively last year. This year, with all the moves you mentioned on defense, I think they're a Super Bowl team this year. I really like the Cowboys this year.
0: Let's get to another team in that division, the Washington Commanders. Look, it's quite simple. Jaden Daniels was really, really good. Last year was a down year for them. They were in the NFC Championship game the year before that. Their roster is good. There's some better positions than other ones. But the core pieces are there, and they redid their defense, which was a problem last season. And I trust Dan Quinn to evaluate players on defense. And I think they have, what, 7 new starters on defense potentially? And if you include sort of a nickel player as a starter, because we know that they play nickel a lot in the NFL. So there's a lot of new, and it makes sense for Washington to have a bounce back season.
1: Really like them this year too, and you know that's the thing. I mentioned it before. The only thing with Dallas, the Commanders, Philly, and then you have the Giants with John Harbaugh's first year. But this is a really good division as well. I like the Commanders. They have gotten younger and faster on defense and offensively. Remember, 2 years ago, Jaden Daniels as a rookie, they go to Philadelphia for the NFC Championship game. I think they got one of the better offensive lines in the league. I would like to see them add one more weapon at receiver, but they're good there. And I tell you, one of my favorite offseason moves, and Jeff, you know, I disagree when you say you can win without a running back. I think a running back's very important. I thought running back, they want a different style running back now, the Commanders, and obviously featuring him in the passing game. Austin Ekeler gave them that 2 years ago. Rashad White, who they signed from Tampa, I thought is a great signing. He fills that pass receiver role, and while he's not a quick twitch, dynamic inside runner, he does have some physicality at 215 pounds. Runs high, runs a little high. Not going to get a lot of yards, but he can get those hard 2-3 yards. I think that's what the Commanders need, is some kind of physical presence in that backfield to go with what they've got. So I really like that signing. I think that if this defense gets better, which it should, it's much faster, it's younger. This offense, if Jaden Daniels stays healthy, this offense has a chance to be one of the top 5 in the league, in my opinion. So they're a factor too. The East is gonna be a battle.
0: There are 5 teams at the bottom of DraftKings odds. All right, Giants, Saints, Panthers, Titans, Falcons, Raiders, Jets, Browns, Dolphins, Cardinals. Out of those 10 teams, which one would you pick to play in a conference championship game?
1: Well, I'm going to tell you the one I picked that I think has the best chance to win their division. Don't know where they could go any farther than that, but New Orleans Saints. I'm going to take the Saints with Kellen Moore and Tyler Shugg in their second year together.
0: We always love the 90-1 team. 90-1, and we could win a lot of money. You bet $10, and you win 900. Like you could do it. I think the Panthers are that surprise team as well. Next week, maybe we'll hit on some teams that we think will be the opposite a team that is going to be good that we think is going to be bad. There's always news and notes, man. I mean, the NFL keeps going, Marty. And so we'll have more stuff for you guys next week. Maybe we'll have some more news on Sorsby. I doubt it. And we'll talk more about the process with the Supplemental Draft. Also, as we get into these months, you know, how does a general manager approach this season? How do players start preparing? You know, we hit July 4th very soon. That used to be sort of the mental cutoff for a lot of us as far as, like, time to lock in, right? So we'll have a show for you guys next Monday. Hope you guys enjoyed this one. Please go rate, review, subscribe on YouTube. We always appreciate those comments. I'll try to get back to you guys and answer those. Take care, everyone. Talk to you guys next week.
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7: So many people sort of just gave up on him by the end of September and weren't really paying attention to how much better he was down the second half of the season. 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I mean, he was everything that people thought he was going to be. 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He is a really good athlete, and they probably handled him with a little more kid gloves than they maybe needed to at times last year. 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
12: On this episode of Hardwood Handicappers, we're hitting the big news that Dusty May, Michigan's championship-winning head coach, is heading to the Dallas Mavericks. We're also talking through the NBA draft with Matt McCall, who is formerly a head coach at both Chattanooga and UMass. And we're also diving into some early 2026-2027 value bets to win the most valuable player awards.
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12: We're going to hit a lot on this show. I want to start with the news of the day. Dusty May, hired by the Dallas Mavericks. This is something that there were some rumblings about for months. I mean, Masai Ujiri took over as the lead decision maker for this Dallas organization, made some big changes, hired Mike Schmitz, you know, a former draft guy, formerly in the Portland Trailblazers front office. A lot of different moving parts here. But the rumors were that the Mavericks were looking to hire one of college basketball's younger elite coaches. And they were talking about Dusty May. They were talking about John Shire. And it does sound like Shire was maybe offered this job and decided to stay in Durham. I mean, passing up that Duke gig and being Mike Krzyzewski's, you know, successor, that is something that means a lot to players that actually played in Duke. So it's completely understandable that Shire wanted to stay in college. Plus, he has never won a national title as a coach, wants to go and kind of finish his story there. But Dusty May, winner of last year's national championship, winner of the NCAA tournament with Michigan, he kind of completed his job at Michigan. He turned them in to a national championship winning team. And that makes more sense that he was more willing to maybe try out a new challenge. But this is, in my opinion, a home run of a hire. I mean, this guy is just a proven winner, has done it at multiple different spots. I mean, Florida Atlantic is a very tough job. You're competing with all the other Florida schools for talent. You're never going to be able to get the top recruits in state. And just kind of bringing a program like that to national prominence is insane. And that's exactly what Dusty May was able to do there. He went 17-16 in his first year with FAU. By year five, 35-4, and obviously led that team to the Final Four, where they looked every bit as good as the teams they ran up against. It looked like they could have absolutely won that tournament that year. And coached one more year at FAU, ended up getting the Michigan job, and just like he did at FAU, quickly turned things around. I mean, his year one in Michigan, 27-10, made the Sweet 16. They probably would have been happy with more results like that. Year two, complete leap to 37-3, 19-1 in Big Ten play, and as I said, national champions. And that was a roster that was absolutely loaded with talent. Like, we're going to talk about the draft here in a second, but you're talking about having Yaxel Endeborg, Ade Mara, Moraes Johnson Jr. I mean, three players that are in the lottery mix in the 2026 NBA draft, all coached by Dusty May, and he definitely got a lot out of every other player on the roster. So this is a really, really proven winner, as I said before, but also someone that has proven that he could develop talent. He has great relationships with his players and by all accounts seems like a great guy to work with. So the thought of him kind of making this leap and going from college basketball to the NBA and kind of wondering whether or not it'll work, it should work. This is a guy that really understands how to connect with players, and it seems like he is very open to kind of adjusting his strategies based on what's happening. And I think that this is a guy that has proven now throughout his career that he understands both ends of the floor, because I think he kind of went to Michigan with, you know, a reputation as being an offensive mastermind. And we saw that with Michigan. We saw it with FAU. This is a guy that really allows his players to go out and play their games. Like, his reaction, his system is really a lot of free-flowing offense, prioritizes players making quick reads, playing randomly. Like, there's not a lot of set stuff. The players are allowed to just kind of do what they do best. And I think this is a player, a coach that is an outside the box thinker as well. Like, during the NCAA tournament, we saw situations where he had his players missing shots on purpose so that Ade Mara can clean up offensive rebounds and go up for easy putbacks. Like, this is just somebody that really thinks a couple steps ahead. And the thought of him working with Cooper Flagg is very, very exciting. Flagg looked like the best rookie in basketball last year. I was a little upset about him winning Rookie of the Year,
14: over Colin Knipple just from a production standpoint. But I noted multiple times on this podcast that Cooper Flagg was the best player in that class and was going to be the best player in the class. I still believe that today, even after Dylan Harper went on to have a great playoff run with San Antonio. I think that Flagg is going to be a top five player in the NBA, and I don't think it's going to take very long. Well, pairing him with May, it's a dream for Flagg. I feel like May is going to get the absolute best out of him. There's going to be a lot of ball screen actions where Flagg is going to be operating as the primary ball handler. We saw Jason Kidd put Flagg in those situations a lot last year as well. But I think that you're going to see a lot of PNRs and just a lot of Flagg handling the ball. But the actions that this team is going to run off of Flagg should make a lot more sense. And then defensively, this is where I think that May really kind of cut, like, you know, proved himself at Michigan. I was going to say cut his teeth, but I think he really proved himself to be one of the best coaches in the nation because, like I said, I think he went into Michigan with an offensive kind of reputation, but Michigan ended up being the number one team in the NCAA when looking at KenPom's defensive efficiency rankings last year. They were impenetrable at times, and in the NCAA tournament, we saw that with them absolutely suffocating opponents on several different occasions. So I feel like this is going to be something that absolutely works. It might take some time, but that just comes down to Dallas needing some time. Like, this Mavericks team is probably a little bit closer to retooling than rebuilding. They have a sensational, you know, young player in Cooper Flagg, and having that speeds up your timeline a little bit. But they also have Kyrie Irving, and they could make the decision to keep Irving and hope that they're competitive right away in year one under May, or they can move Irving and see what draft assets they can get back. I think there are a lot of teams that would be interested in acquiring Kyrie. One of the teams that we've heard several times is Minnesota. But I think that either way, this Mavericks team is now set up really nicely for the future. And I think that May is going to come in and be just a tremendous help to all the young talent on the roster. I do kind of wonder what it's going to look like in terms of the NBA draft, because, look, we're going to talk about the draft a lot on this show. I'm going to be doing a draft special Tuesday night, an hour before the draft, on our VSIN programming. So I'll be talking about the draft a lot more, and I don't want to go too crazy with it outside of talking about it with our guests. But I do kind of wonder what May's presence means for the number nine pick, where, like I said, you have three Michigan players in that lottery all up for discussion at number nine with Dallas, whether that is Yaxel Lendeborg, Morez Johnson, or Adame Ara. I wonder if he loved any of them enough to, you know, really go to the front office and say, I want that guy on my roster as I try to build this team moving forward. It could be any of them. Like, all three of them fit really nicely. I would probably pass on Mara because of the presence of Derek Lively, but I do kind of wonder if this shapes what we see in the draft. But still, major, major news. Like, we've been waiting a while to see what happens with this Dallas opening, and I think it took some time for us to really even start thinking about this again. I actually was ready to kind of forget about it and just say, all right, we'll figure out who the Mavericks coach is going to be at some point in the future. But I think that, you know, it makes sense they wanted his opinion before this draft. Like I said, so many Michigan players, why not pick his brain, see if he views any of the three as, you know, future stars or anything like that. But Dallas, you know, under Masai Ujiri, really heading in the right direction. I can't even begin to tell you, like, how much better this looks today than after the Luka Doncic trade. Like, a pretty good argument can be made that if you're not a Luka Doncic, you know, believer, or you don't love him as a future, you know, number one on a championship team, that they might be in better shape today just because they got Flagg, they got Masai, now they have Dusty. This team has a franchise player, a really good young head coach, and one of the best decision makers in all of basketball calling the shots. So did want to start with that for today. It's breaking news. It might not have a lot, you know, in terms of betting impact for next season. I don't think we're going to be looking at Dallas as a contender in the Western Conference. I don't really think we're going to be looking to that team. Maybe we'll take them to win the, you know, go over on their win total. It depends what they end up doing in the offseason. If there's one place that maybe you want to be bold with it, it's like maybe Flagg makes a leap into the MVP conversation a little bit sooner than we might think. And we are going to talk about MVP a little bit later in the show, but it does still feel like it is very, very early for that. So I would say right now, no betting impact, but this is the off season. We're going to be doing some non-betting stuff in the off season because, look, there's only so much betting we could talk about with some lines not even released. But this is big news in the NBA. It's not groundbreaking. It's not NBA shaking news, but it's a big, big hire. And it also is really big for college basketball because now Michigan, who is looking to defend as national champions, needs to go out and replace one of the best coaches in the nation. So curious to see what they do there. But that team had reloaded for the next season through the transfer portal in bringing back some key players from last season. But now they're without Dusty. So probably more of a betting impact for college basketball than the NBA. While everyone else is waiting for the season to start, the sharps are already getting to work. 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
1: 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It is VSiN by the books on this Monday morning. 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So, Jensen, with that guide being out, and it's obviously a very big day here in the network. We're going to talk with Zach Cohen later on. And, of course, Adam Burke did a great job on it. If you're at VSiN.com as a VSiN Pro subscriber, you already know this information. But if you're new to it, you will get all of our expert picks. We've all broken down who we think is going to win the divisions, who's going to get to the Super Bowl and ultimately win the Super Bowl, and then specific write-ups on teams. You and I will get to a couple of those every day as the week goes on, starting later on in this program. But I know that you have already perused a little bit this morning where we align or maybe disagree as well. What have you noticed so far as you start to peruse this index and this glossary of information?
21: Yeah, first of all, again, shout out to our managing editor, Adam Burke, senior editor Zachary Cohen. Of course, we'll visit with him later in the program. Another one of our great editors, and Michael Dolan, and the guide designer, or as Adam calls him, the guide designer extraordinaire, Matt Devine, for what they were able to put in. So many different hosts on the network also providing some really great analysis. A couple of different changes this year, Dave, as Adam illuminates to us. Switching up the format for the team previews, we have three burning questions for the 2026 season for all 32 teams. Deep dives into a variety of topics. Let me give you just a quick cliff notes because I think it is imperative for people that want to get a part of it. Steve Mackinnon does key stats for predicting improvement and decline, as well as his win total projections. Matt Brown has a fantastic analysis on the offensive rookie class. Josh Applebaum, a really good deep dive into how to use the NFL betting splits. Zach will ask him about who will be this year's Bears or Patriots, respectfully, you know, looking at teams that might have been off the radar that all of a sudden found themselves on the doorsteps of greatness just a year ago. And then Berkey put in some information on betting alternate win totals, as well as an update to the NFL's kickoff rules. So that being said, John Hansen also jumped into the guide this year, Dave. Of course, you hear him on prop points during the football season. He has 15 of his favorite season-long player props. So that'll be great for you, not only in the betting space, but also if you're a fantasy football player, that information will be great for you. So just a reminder that, again, if you do become a VSiN Pro subscriber, again, $9.99, the price to join, you are going to get access to this guide immediately. 110 pages, Dave. I have just scratched the surface here this morning. It will be one to peruse through. And I think just the team breakdowns in and of themselves, when you look at kind of where our not only analysts, but our hosts have kind of gone through it, there are some divisions that are pretty one-sided as far as the division winner picks. There are some that are very balanced. I'm very, very intrigued to kind of go through some of the teams that I've highlighted, thinking they could kind of surprise some people this year. But just an exceptional job by our crew to be able to put this together with plenty of time to go before kickoff here in a couple of months' time.
1: You know, as we go, and certainly as we have guests on the program, as we do each and every day, and some of our other hosts, what I think we'll do is we'll find out some of the claims that they've made here in this betting guide, and then hold their feet to the flames, as ours will be held to the flame as well with some of our selections as we go, whether it's divisional winner and or conference tournament winner, and certainly the Super Bowl as well. I know normally you don't like to bet too far out into the future, but yet we'll violate those hard deck rules as we did in the U.S. Open as well. And I know you have a wager already out there for the second game on the board, which is the Niners against the Rams. It's the Thursday game over there in Australia. Now, you made this wager quite some time ago. The number has moved, and right now I'm seeing here on that particular game, Rams 3, 48.5 is the total. You played the total, if memory serves correctly, not the side. Is that right?
21: Yeah, so I played the under 48.5 when this schedule came out, and I know there's some 49s out there as well, which I'm still completely fine with. The idea is this game is in Australia, and it is all about travel. It is about body clock. It's going to be a Wednesday, but technically a Thursday here in the United States. You know, kind of however you look at where we are just with game number one. And oh, by the way, Dave, it's an NFC West divisional matchup. And these two teams have a pretty damn good defense. So the under 48.5 was predicated off of a lot of those factors congruently, being aligned. And so one of the other things, and I'll just read straight from the betting guide, because I think this is another great part of our product. Dave, the schedule in trends of each team's schedule, there's one big trend that's highlighted in every one of these matchups, and also kind of an adjusted line, if you will, from Steve Mackinnon and our great crew. So just this matchup in and of itself, you mentioned that point move, and obviously a lot of that is predicated on Myles Garrett now becoming a member of the L.A. Rams. So from 2.5 to 3 to 3.5 in some spots. Underdogs are 12-3 ATS in this Rams 49ers series, and you got to go all the way back to 2019. That's a pretty large sample when you think about dogs covering. So by virtue of waiting, you know, that line initially was 2.5. This 3.5 at Circa, you may want to just jump on the Niners right now, just knowing that trend. 12 of the last 15 head-to-heads against these two, the underdog has covered, if not won it outright. So great little nugget on that specific matchup right there in week number one.
1: I'm so glad you brought that up because, again, if you're watching on FanDuel Sports Network or on YouTube TV, you saw that is 3.5 out there at Circa and other spots. Now, I'm looking at DraftKings right now, and it's 3 to the way of the Rams. So there are those are huge half points. And right now it's minus -$1.20 if you're looking at DraftKings. And, again, if you want to take the 3 with the Niners, that's even money. So you can find 3 and hooks out there. So, again, if you're on the side of the Niners, to Jensen's point with that nugget in the guide, you should be looking to find those 3.5s, and they are available. I was kicking myself for not grabbing the 2.5s when they appeared earlier before the Myles Garrett trade for the Rams. Are you saying, Jensen, that I should be nervy because 3s are available if you still like the Rams? And again, it's a home game for the Rams in Australia. Not much of a home field advantage, if you will, which tells me that a true home game, would we be looking at, I know it's not a full 3 points like it used to be, but that the Rams are 5.5, 6 points better than the Niners? Does that make sense to you?
21: Well, I think I would just rather go on the familiarity factor here, too. And again, a lot of times early in the season, Dave, we really like to look at those divisional underdogs. And that, again, you look no further than what that team trend is between the Niners and the Rams. So excited to see kind of where this goes from here. As it pertains to both these teams while we're on them, one of the win totals that I know a lot of people look at, and of course the Rams making the big-time trade for Myles Garrett, getting Trent McDuffie, Jalen Watson. I mean, it was already an elite defense, Dave. It's now Super Bowl favorite status for that defense, and that was part of my write-up for the Rams, and I won't give away the store for free here, but I did focus on their division price and their conference price. And the win total, I would say, is definitely aligned with how bullish I think a lot of people will look at the Rams. 11.5, I'm seeing, is where the win total is in most places. I would not be shocked if many people want to pile on that over. Just an idea of where you're looking at schedule strength, Dave. The Rams are rated as the fifth toughest of the 32 teams. And if you kind of look at where their opening stanza is, it's the Niners there in Australia. Then it's home against the Giants. And for what it's worth, in week two, if you're thinking about also that travel time and trying to get the body clock back and in form, the Giants have won the last 5 ATS when visiting the Rams. And so wouldn't that be fascinating to see the Rams, ATS-wise, not be the spot to back in the first 2 weeks, knowing on paper they look like the best team in the NFL?
1: Now, if you want to bet a game well before this, you can. August 6th, Hall of Fame game, Canton, Ohio. Those pesky Carolina Panthers are reigning defending NFC South champions, taking on the Arizona Cardinals. Am I selling this hard enough? Right now, the Panthers opening as a point and a half favorites. That total sitting at 35.5. And here's the beauty about our network and certainly about football in general, not just the betting guide that's out right now. Guys like Matt Gibbons love to bet the preseason. Guys like myself can't stand betting the preseason. So you're going to get a little bit from everybody out there. But if you want to wager it right now, you can do that. By the way, it's the Tom Benson Hall of Fame Stadium is what it's called there in Canton, Ohio. The guide is out. People get it right now. VSiN.com/subscribe.
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2: 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It really is the absolute best looking and highly informative, highest in terms of just the information conveyed of any guide you can get. And it is steered, as are all of our guides, by this man, our managing editor, Adam Burke, who joins us now. You can follow him on Twitter at Skating Tripods. He joins us now courtesy of the Progressive Guest Line. Adam, a job well done once again, sir. Congratulations.
3: Yeah, I appreciate that. I don't know. After that read, I don't know if I need to be here since you pretty much tackled everything. It's in the 2026 NFL Betting Guide, earliest that we've ever put this thing out. So I know people may not be thinking too much about the NFL yet, but now's a great time to be doing so because there's a lot of good opportunities out there in the betting market that a lot of our hosts, analysts, contributors highlighted in this guide. So excited to have it out there. Hopefully everyone likes it as much as I do. Just a robust 110 pages that can be a good vacation companion for you here whenever you're going to the beach or avoiding your children or whatever the case may be.
2: Or that. Yeah. Again, of course, Zach Cohen, Mike Dolan, Matt Devine behind the scenes. But as you pointed out via email, Zach, Matt Humans, Wes Reynolds, Dave Tooley, JVT, Matt Brown, Steve Mackinnon, John Hansen, they all deserve special shouts for some of the stuff that they wrote. What's your favorite new thing that we had in the guide this year that you hadn't necessarily done before?
3: Favorite new thing? You know, I think what I really like is that we actually changed up the format of the team previews this year. You know, a lot of times we just kind of did an overview looking at offense and defense and, you know, some of the intangibles of teams and stuff like that. But this year, the people who wrote up team previews for us asked and answered three burning questions about all 32 teams. And, you know, I think it's a really good way to kind of look at the, you know, 10,000-foot view of a team is, you know, what are the most important things? What are the keys to the upcoming season? We have 10 new head coaches this year, so you got a lot of brand-new coaching staffs, not just the head guys, but the coordinators as well. Certainly, we've had a little bit of quarterback shifting. You know, you think about Kyler Murray going to the Vikings, Tua going to the Falcons, stuff like that. So I like that we kind of looked, you know, a little bit more in-depth at the potential problem areas that these teams have. And You know this as well as I do, Gil, having dabbled in a lot of futures, playing awards markets, stuff like that. You know, the seasons are long, you know, and you've got a lot of data points to consider here. And football is a very violent sport. Injuries are going to happen. So these big questions that these teams have, whether they're, you know, maybe some new acquisitions on the offensive line or, you know, maybe some of the players that they drafted that are going to wind up having a big impact, you know, if those guys get hurt, are those positions where cluster injuries can be a big factor, something like that? So you're just asking and answering those kinds of questions, I think, a really good way to get into the season, not to mention a lot of stuff happens in the offseason in the NFL. So you may have forgotten that a team signed a player or traded for a player or something like that. So, you know, those are also, you know, mentioned throughout the course of the team previews here.
2: Yeah, unless folks think you're just puppeteering this, you wrote extensively about offensive rookie of the year, defensive rookie of the year, coach of the year, the hidden yardage. I'll just leave that hanging for people who want to delve into the guide, find out what that's all about. Finding NFL total misprices. You also tackled the AFC North and the NFC South. Let's get to some of your awards bets. Can we start with the MVP? You made a couple MVP bets if you'd like to share.
3: Yeah, so, you know, I mentioned Tua with the Falcons, and I'm going to go ahead and just throw this one out there. I mean, look, I realize that there's a significant amount of risk that comes with Tua Tagovailoa, right? I mean, one hit could end his career because we know that he's had the concussion issues already here. But I think his price at 300-1 is kind of absurd at DraftKings. It may be even better out there at some other places. I've seen a lot of Kevin Stefanski firsthand. I think he got a very, very raw deal in Cleveland. This is a guy who was a two-time coach of the year, took a team who never wins anything to the playoffs a couple of times, and had to put on a brave face and be the company man when Jimmy Haslam forced through the Deshaun Watson trade. So this is a guy who really had it tough, I think, in Cleveland. Now he goes to Atlanta, going to be a much better situation. And, you know, he coaxed a lot out of Baker Mayfield, got him to mature as a quarterback. You know, of course, got Joe Flacco to tap into the fountain of youth. Why can't he do something with Tua? I mean, Tua's a guy who's a season removed away from leading the league in completion percentage, two seasons removed from leading the league in passing yards. Like, this is a guy who could be a high-volume thrower, and he's got some very, very good skill position guys, not to mention picking up some cheap yards with Bijan Robinson out of the backfield. So if he's able to stay healthy, if he's able to beat out Michael Penix for the job, I think this is a team that could win the division. I think they should be much improved, and the NFC South is a joke anyway. But I think Tua's got a shot at that big triple-digit number. So I've made worse bets. I've spent money on, you know, worse things, bigger gambles. I don't think this is a bad one, but in terms of a more realistic price, Jalen Hurts at 28-1, I think is pretty interesting here because, you know, you got a new offensive coordinator there in Sean Mannion. Yes, A.J. Brown is gone, but you know, Mekhi Lemon's going to pick up those targets. Maybe Devontae Smith is going to get more of them. Dallas Goedert could stay healthy. And this is a guy I think may have to run a little bit more this season without A.J. Brown. And that's something that could increase his rushing performance, his rushing yards, his rushing touchdowns. Remember, he was runner-up in 2022. I think at 28-1, he definitely has a shot to be in the mix for that award.
2: All right. That's just saving people off. Yes. Tua Tagovailoa, he said, for MVP. It's a numbers play, for God's sakes. 300-1. Back off, Adam Burke. He's got the onions to make the call on that. So Tua at 300-1. And then Jalen Hurts at 28-1 to win MVP. Let's go to Defensive Rookie of the Year. I didn't see this coming from you. Who you got?
3: Yeah, so when you look at this award, I think it's important to point out that, you know, this is an award that's kind of skewed toward guys who can get after the quarterback. It's kind of skewed towards edge rushers. Carson Schlesinger won it last year for the Browns, first true linebacker to win it since 2018. You had Jared Verse, Will Anderson, Micah Parsons, Chase Young, Nick Bosa, you know, in between, and then also Sauce Gardner. You know, this is not an award that really goes to defensive backs all that often either. So you're looking for guys that are going to get after the quarterback, going to have those highlight reel sacks and stuff like that. I think Akeem Mezidor is a really interesting bet here in this market for the Chargers at 13-1. So they brought in a new defensive coordinator in Chris O'Leary, who was previously on this staff, went to Western Michigan, and his defense was tied for fourth in the country in sacks with 43. So this is a guy who wants to get after the quarterback, and I think he has the personnel to do it, not just with Mezidor, but a lot of the other guys that are there. So I think the Chargers are going to be a team that's going to create a lot of negative plays. Mezidor is going to have the opportunity because I think they're going to have to rotate in a lot of pass rushers here with how often they're going to try to, you know, get into the backfield and disrupt things. So at 13-1 for a guy who had 12.5 sacks last year, 17.5 tackles for loss, I think Mezidor is a guy that could end up with a big season. And again, this award typically slanted towards guys who get after the quarterback. So that's something you want to keep in mind, where we had, you know, some high picks at corner and also some high picks at safety.
2: Yeah, to your point, last secondary member since 2017, since Marshawn Lattimore won Defensive Rookie of the Year in 2017 with the Saints, we have had one D-back, Sauce Gardner, win it for the Jets in 2022. Other than that, as you say, linebackers who get after the quarterback or defensive linemen. That's the list. That has definitely been the trend in that award. Last thing, it's always my favorite category, Coach of the Year, just because it's the most interesting one to talk about, and all the different rationale for why a certain person might or might not win it. Who did you land on this year?
3: So I think this is a pretty interesting award because, you know, recently we've had a couple of multiple winners. Mike Vrabel won it for the second time last year. Kevin Stefanski, as I mentioned, was a two-time Coach of the Year for the Browns. I think maybe there's something to be said about kind of being on the minds of the voters. You know, I think it can be a little bit subjective to decide, you know, who's a really, really good coach. But if you've shown the propensity to, you know, turn a team around, to have either a big one-year turnaround or turnaround a starting quarterback. You know, that's a really good thing for a head coach, and I think something that, you know, kind of puts them at the forefront of voters' minds. And that's precisely what Kevin O'Connell did 2 years ago with Sam Darnold. And what did Sam Darnold do last year? Well, he went and won the Super Bowl. Now Kevin O'Connell, we'll see if it's going to be J.J. McCarthy, if it's going to be Kyler Murray. But if he can turn Kyler Murray around,

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0: The man never stops. Adam, thank you so much. Appreciate it, man. Great job.
1: Have a good one.
0: Adam Burke, everybody. At Skating Tripods on Twitter. And an NBA draft.
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0: It is a big day here at VSiN because the NFL betting guide is out right now. 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

0: 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Now, Jensen Lewis, to that end, you and I, as this show goes on this week, we'll get to some tidbits. If you're watching here on FanDuel Sports Network, YouTube TV, listening in SiriusXM Channel 158, we're going to give you every day a little primer, if you will, for this betting guide. One of those teams that I have in said guide is going to come to us from the AFC South. Now, what you're going to hear from me, Jensen, you know this, working with me for well over one full football season and the better part of two now, is that I'm going to be looking at putting my money and my faith in quarterbacks and coaching. That is very big for me. So I know we're going to look at personnel, and roster makeup certainly helps. You got to have talent too. But what I'm going to look at first and foremost, do I trust the brain trust? That's going to be the head coach, the OC, and in this case, the quarterback. It's not just because I live here now in White House, Tennessee, and work on the border in Kentucky. But the team just down to my south, not too far from where I am, it's the Tennessee Titans. I don't like this football team. I love this football team this year. And this would be one of my teams. A couple years ago, it was the Minnesota Vikings that was all over in the regular season. We scorched those win totals well over. They won 15 games that year. Last year, it was Seattle. Well, they go on to win the Super Bowl when nobody was talking about them this time last year. I'm not saying Tennessee is going to be able to do that. But I do see some similarities in those two teams that I gave you a couple years ago in this betting guide. And now, this year, 6.5 wins is their total in a division that I think is really questionable at best. I think the Colts have a ton of questions. It starts with the quarterback and whether or not they're going to be healthy. I know that the other people don't like the Jags and what you saw from Liam Cohen in year number one. I liked it too. But are they a juggernaut? I don't see it that way at all. And then the Texans. I've got issues for the first time with the fragility that we saw at the quarterback position in the postseason with C.J. Stroud and what that's going to look like. Because I've been in locker rooms before. When you start doubting that signal caller, and you start, that season can go south in a hurry. Nobody is questioning Cam Ward coming into year two. I think everybody was questioning everybody around him, i.e. the coaching staff. And that's why that coaching staff with Brian Callahan is long gone. And now you bring in Robert Saleh. And it's not just Saleh, but it's also Brian Daboll as the offensive coordinator. And here's what I know about those two guys. They coach old school ways, and that's what I like. And here's what I know about the quarterback. He is an old school soul in a second year body. He wants to be coached hard, and he is going to be given the keys to coach his offense as a second year guy. Rookies, sometimes you got to figure out your way. It is a whole new kit and caboodle this year. There's a whole new sheriff in town. And that lineage from head coach to offensive coordinator to quarterback is going to pay dividends. And look, the defense is going to be better with Robert Saleh as a head coach. I can guarantee you that. So with an improvement at defense, every stop he's ever been, well, the Jets defense, certainly his Niner days as a coordinator, those defenses are really good. He's going to have a good defense and an offense that's going to be so much better with talent on the outside. I think Cam Ward's going to be in that, I don't know, about most improved, because you got to get into the terminology of it. He's going to take a huge step and leap from year one to year two. Not only do I love their win total over 6.5, I think at 8-1 to win this division, there is real value for me on this team. And I'm betting over 6.5. I'll be betting adjusted win total over 7.5 at plus money. And taking a shot 8-1 to win this division, Jensen, it is full steam ahead in year two for Cam Ward and year one for the head coach and the offensive coordinator.
1: Well said, well done. We will be at odds in the AFC South. I picked the Texans to win the division. And again, we'll dive further into that one. My favorite one is in the AFC North. It's the Baltimore Ravens. And again, when you think about where we have a little change in leadership, Jesse Minter now the head coach, John Harbaugh is departed. It still comes down to a couple of things that we've relied upon with this team in successful years past. Number one, the health of Lamar Jackson. When healthy, he's the most intimidating, dominating, dual threat presence in the sport. When you have King Henry in the backfield, it is pick your poison. Who are you trying to stop here with the RPO action? And heck, can you keep King Henry from breaking that secondary level and hitting those home runs? I do think Jesse Minner will bring back some of the defensive consistency that has eluded this Ravens team the last couple of years. And hey, every team deals with significant injuries. The Ravens at one point last year, Dave, were so decimated at all three levels of the defensive unit, it was remarkable that they remained as competitive and in the fight as they did. But again, I go back to not only what makes them great, but let's also look at the rest of the division. My Browns are not contending anytime soon here. Maybe they get over their win total, maybe, but it's nowhere near double digits, which we believe it'll take to win atop the AFC North. The Bengals are going to be a trendy pick, and I appreciate why they will be. But how many times before have we seen where, A, Joe Burrow can't stay healthy for a full year, B, they have leaks in the defensive secondary that ultimately cost them in close proximity or in games that come down to the final couple of series. And, hey, I know you're a big fan of Big Mike in Pittsburgh, and what a reunion that'll be. Mike McCarthy, Aaron Rodgers, this is the last dance. You know, is there added motivation? Sure. Do they still fall short in combination of quarterback play, roster depth? I think so. And so I'll take the most proven commodity at odds on, minus $1.15. I think this is the safest division pick in the AFC. Baltimore reigns supreme again in 2026. And their schedule, Dave, to start, outside of taking on your boys in Rio in week three, very manageable game there on the road at Lucas Oil. You just mentioned the questions with Indianapolis. What will we see from them? Back home against an upstart New Orleans team from last year, but we've seen that it's tough to come in to M&T Bank Stadium and try and win. And then you look at your Tennessee Titans. You get basically an opportunity to start 3-1. I think that's exactly what you're looking for before you head on the road to Atlanta and then to Cleveland and Cincinnati in your next three. But I think Baltimore well-positioned early in the season. I like their over win total, but my most confident division future would be Baltimore to win the AFC North.
0: Yeah, we will be at odds in that division as well. I'm going to see it differently than you do in that one. I'm not trusting a first-year head coach. I like Jesse Minter, but you got to prove it to me before I'm willing to play that win total over 11.5 right now. But good case that you make there, counselor, for the Ravens in that division. So again, that betting guide being out right now, you can get everybody's picks, not just me and Jensen and where we stand here. And I will be curious to see where the other experts see, because I think that division does feel like a three-horse race. And I think you're right. We can just hate to do it to your first year there in Cleveland with a new head coach, but I don't see any visions of grandeur there. So when you break it down between those three, I think our experts will be split. And I do believe it'll be between Baltimore and the Bengals predominantly. I just wouldn't overlook Pittsburgh. It's not my pick, by the way, but I wouldn't overlook them and what they were able to accomplish last year. I know that was Mike Tomlin, and now it's Big Mike and Mike McCarthy. But, Jensen, we know that the NFC West might be the top-heavy best three teams, no disrespect to Arizona. These three might not be as good as what you're going to get in the NFC West, but I think Pittsburgh, Cincinnati, and the Ravens, all three of those teams potentially we're looking at playoff teams here in that division, which could make that really tough to pick if those three teams are at least close to being on equal playing fields.
1: Of our 23 experts who made selections for the AFC North division winner, only two teams were selected, Dave. The Bengals and the Ravens, and the Bengals, 12 of the 23, so edging the Ravens by one. So basically a coin flip amongst us here at the network. Not a vote for the Steelers and not one for the Browns to win the AFC North in our NFL betting guide this year.
0: A little surprise nobody dipped their toe to Pittsburgh. I considered the Steelers, but again, at the end, I did go with the Bengals. So check that out right now in the betting guide. It's out there for your perusal. I didn't realize what an even split that was here for the Bengals in the Ravens this year. It should be a really good division. Hopefully top to bottom. We'll see if the Browns can pick up their end of the bargain. All right, when we come back, let's get to Zach Cohen. He's going to join us at the top of the hour. The NBA draft is going to be kicking off tomorrow, day one, with the first round. I wonder, will there be any drama at the top? The betting market thinks they know. Do they? Zachary Cohen will give us his insight next right here on VSiN by the Books.
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0: and Bob Books on this Tuesday morning. Dave Ross right here at the Mint Gaming Hall in Franklin, Kentucky. Our closer, Jensen, was back home in Cleveland, Ohio. Jensen, while we're sleeping, my man, we had some major, major changes in the NBA and the association. We're going to get to that. Of course, tonight is draft night. A lot going on in the pitch, certainly in the World Cup and Major League Baseball. Just another slow day in June, Jensen, on a Tuesday morning.
1: Life-changing money. The sports books are broke after yesterday. That is the big headline. No one cares about the NBA. It's all about two or more goal parlays. That, another monster coming home. The People's Parlay, Dave, cashes once again.
0: We have got a great guest list here on this Tuesday. Matt Heumann is going to join us as he does each and every Tuesday right there from Sin City in Las Vegas. Greg Hoops Peterson talking some baseball as, of course, he is the host of the Baseball Betting Show here on the network. So we'll get his thoughts on the slate today on a Tuesday. Nick Whalen is going to join the program in hour number three. I'm sure there might be some Jaguars talk. We'll see what he thought about as we know right now that the NFL Betting Guide is out if you are a VSiN Pro subscriber. But, Jensen, let's get to it. Tonight is draft night in the NBA. We also had a seismic move overnight. That's where we begin our highlights and headlines.
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0: The big news, of course, is Trae Young got a four-year, 212. No, that's not the massive news, but it is news that Trae Young does get a four-year, $212 million extension with the Wizards. The reason why that is significant is the Wizards, of course, hold the number one pick tonight in the draft. And we talked about the tentacles yesterday in the program with Zach Cohen and the like. As far as the Giannis trade that we're going to get to here, that's the big news overnight. But, Jensen, when you see some of the moves being made around the league and the Wizards making this move with Trae Young to keep him there for 4 years potentially, what say you about tonight? Is it A.J. DeBonza or bust if you're sitting in D.C.?
1: Yeah, again, it was hysterical watching some of the social media reaction. Hey, when you can spend $212 million on Trae Young, you just have to do it with his, you know, just effusive production there that worthy of one of those monster maximum deals there. I guess the tea leaves, Dave, remain that Washington looks like they're going to stick and pick here at number one. We'll wait and see once we get to those final moments. But I can tell you that DraftKings no longer has the number one or number two exact pick on the board. Cameron Boozer, for what it's worth, is the odds-on favorite at pick number three there at minus 260. Caleb Wilson, minus 750 at number four. And then we've got a little shakeup here at number five. Keaton Wagler is now the short shot at plus $1.30. Mikel Brown Jr., plus 240. Darius Acuff Jr., of course, out of Arkansas, plus 450. So anxious to see where we end up finding some movement here in that top five as we get closer to that number one overall selection.
0: And, of course, the massive news overnight is that Giannis Antetokounmpo, former MVP, of course, in this league, has been on the move, and the trade is official to Miami. Remember, Boston had offered, apparently, Jaylen Brown and a couple first-round picks to make this move done, and they didn't like that offer. They liked the offer better by Miami. So in it, the Bucks are going to get four players, namely Tyler Hero, Jaime Jaquez Jr. They're going to get three first-round picks, a one-pick swap, and a second-round pick. And the Heat do get the Greek Freak, and they get Bobby Portis as well in this deal. Look, it felt like it was just down to two teams, and Shams Charania over there at ESPN did a great job covering this all week leading up to it, kind of identifying what it was going to be. And in the end, Jensen, it sounded like this was the quote-unquote better offer that Miami wanted.
1: I think so. It's an all-in move, right? A franchise-altering deal, and that's not just for the Heat. Now in a win-now, immediate contention mentality, but also for the Milwaukee Bucks. A lot of capital, both in immediate players and also draft selections. Also, you're looking at the potential for Tyler Hero. Does he stay? The native Milwaukee boy, does he end up suiting up for the Bucks, or is he on his way out to also acquire even more of that capital, whether it be immediate roster improvement or some additional draft selection? So here we go. The big men in the front court, Giannis and Bam Adebayo. Perhaps they'll start selling out that Heat Arena again in the days of Chris Bosh and Dwayne Wade and LeBron James. You're also looking at the health here, man. I know we'll break it down in earnest here, but not a spring chicken anymore with Giannis Antetokounmpo. Already the injury issues the last year or so, but certainly an all-in move here by the Miami Heat to try and contend in the Eastern Conference.
0: Feels like a very Pat Riley move. Let's leave it at that. If you know his history, certainly as an executive, as a coach, let's go get that star player. And they've got one now in Giannis. And by the way, we talked about it yesterday and by the books. I mentioned that yesterday's price is not today's price. 35-1, you could have the Heat yesterday to win the NBA title. Not today. That has been cut down to 14-1 to win the NBA title this year. So those numbers certainly on the move. Be very interesting, too, with the Celtics now. They have kind of patched things up a little bit with Jaylen Brown. After you know that your number two star there behind Jason Tatum was clearly on the move potentially, but he's going to go back to Boston. We'll see how that works out. If we weren't talking about Giannis in the NBA draft tonight, we might be talking about Dusty May. And I did not have this on my radar. Remember, after winning the national championship, actually before winning the national championship at Michigan, there was rumors that he might go to UNC. Now, that didn't work out there. Said he was very happy at Michigan. Apparently not that happy because he's taking the job with the Dallas Mavericks. And so now Michigan's going to be working on Mike Boynton Jr. to be the interim guy there at the Big House. But Jensen, certainly I think caught us off guard yesterday when we saw this move by Dusty May. I guess after you win the national championship, maybe it's the perfect time to lead. What do you see about this move?
1: Well, at least in the odds markets, it didn't really help the Mavericks in the Western Conference. Not that we were expecting them to be able to compete right away. They're at 70-1 to win the West, trailing a lot of other contenders there. But I think we might have some writing on the wall here, Dave, in our wild, wild west of the NIL and basically some of the big college sports becoming professional with the compensation and the ridiculousness of the one-and-dones with all the freshmen just coming into cash and then jumping out. We'll see what kind of transpires here. But, you know, again, when you see this kind of move and selfishly, hey, you win a national title. What more do you have to prove outside of winning another one? What's the legacy? What do you feel at this point in your life? Dusty May had everything in front of him. He was in that catbird seat. Now he's going to try his hand at the professional level. And the opportunity to coach Cooper Flagg, apparently that big, big draw there. And I'm sure the compensation not bad here, Dave, going from Michigan. And Ward Manuel could not yet again retain another top coach there as far as keeping one of the big guys there in Ann Arbor. But we'll see what happens here. It is a uphill battle, though, for all those teams chasing the Spurs and the Thunder, of course.
0: Yeah, not a Michigan man, but went to Michigan and won a national championship. So I guess he, kind of job done. And let's move on now. He's going to move on to the NBA ranks and take his wares there. And again, we've seen younger coaches in years past, like John Calipari tried it. We saw Rick Pitino tried it. They all went back to college. I don't know that that's going to be the way for Dusty May, but I guess you got to give it a shot here when you're at the top of your craft. That's where he is after leaving Michigan. I guess you could say the old guys in the World Cup still at the top of their craft, Jensen. Very public day out there for some popular names. And as you mentioned, maybe a parlay for the people yesterday in the World Cup.
1: Yeah, feeding families parlay hits again. Two or more goals by Lionel Messi, Kylian Mbappe, and Erling Haaland. I saw as high as 105-1 on FanDuel. And apparently you and I were the only people that didn't play it. But this is the second time now that it has happened. Dave, for what it's worth, this is the easiest way to become a millionaire, apparently. All you had to do was roll over these three guys to score two or more goals. Had you done that through their first two matches, you'd have a cool $1 million of profit. So don't tell anybody that you got to go be a great stock investor, that you've got to be a startup, an entrepreneur. All you had to do was take three of the elite goal scorers in the World Cup, parlay them for two or more goals, and here you are. You're retiring and listening to us today.
0: Oh, or you could be a politician. Seem to make a lot of money doing that these days, too. This is a very interesting one as well, Jensen. Oklahoma dominates. Not that they beat UNC to win the College Baseball World Series here in Omaha, but they get their first natty since 1994 in dominant fashion, Jensen. Is that the bigger surprise? Not so much Oklahoma winning, but the manner in which they did?
1: I think it's a couple of things here. First and foremost, seven consecutive titles for the Southeastern Conference. Dave, we've told you many times, it just means more. in my neck of the woods. No, my Vanderbilt Commodores didn't qualify for the tournament, but the SEC reigns supreme. And really, the Sooners bucking a trend, as we told you yesterday. Game two winners in the College World Series finals had gone on to win 8 of the 12 previous game threes. It was never close in this one, and I know we had some viewers sending in some questions here to VSiN. We'll address that upcoming in the daily docket. But, hey, credit to Skip Johnson, his crew. They got hot at the right time. This is a great example of a team that might have been middling in conference play towards the end of the season. They found something that clicked, especially with the long ball, and, boy, they really took it to one of the best pitching staffs overall in the country. Congratulations. Boomer Sooner, champions of men's college baseball.
0: This is kind of a stunner, just very quickly. How about Marketa Vondrousova? If you remember her, she won Wimbledon just back in 2023. You're not going to see her, Jensen, for 4 years after refusing to take an anti-doping test back in December. And just for not taking the test, she's not eligible now for 4 years. Bizarre, I guess, Jensen. I'm not, like, people say, oh, she's got something to hide. Seems odd that you won't take the test, and yet you still get the four-year ban. What'd you make of that very quickly?
1: Yeah, we'll have to get to our reporters on the ground there in Gil Alexander and Zachary Cohen for the very latest on why that happened. But no futures necessary on her to be the winner of Wimbledon here this summer.
0: We get Serena back, but we lose Vondrousova. Very interesting what's going on in women's tennis right now. All right, when we come back, it was a seismic shift last night in the NBA. No, it wasn't an earthquake. As we get a big-time move, the Greek Freak is on the move. We'll discuss next right here at VSiN by the Books.
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0: We are back. VSiN by the books. Dave Ross and Jensen Lewis here with you. We all know that football is king in this country, but the NBA did their darndest last night, Jensen, to work their way back into the public sentiment with some major moves. We saw Dusty May leaving Michigan from the college ranks to go to the Dallas Mavericks to become their new head coach. And then on the eve of the draft, which, of course, is tonight, at least round one is, we finally got the big hammer and the shoe to fall, and that is Giannis Antetokounmpo leaving Milwaukee for South Beach to take his talents down there to Miami. Again, I kind of mentioned it feels like a Pat Riley move. That this is the move they wanted, right? This is a Miami-type move to say, we are back. We're going to get back to maybe, you know, it's not the Heatles back in the day with LeBron and the boys, but at least they've got a big one. Now, we mentioned the odds moving down to 14-1 to win the NBA title. I don't think you and I look at them and say, boy, that's a championship roster just with Giannis, because you kind of had to gut it a little bit to make this move. You do have Bam Adebayo there. But now I wonder, on the heels, or as we get ready for the number one pick in the draft tonight and the first round of it, this can't be it for Miami, right? Like, if you're making this type of move to get Giannis, Jensen, and they really obviously have visions of grandeur when you go get a player like Giannis, that there's got to be more to this equation for Miami. What could we possibly anticipate? Because you still have a cap. You still have to move around some things here with the money you're going to pay Giannis. But again, I think that there's other things to come here, right?
1: We would assume, but again, that is the beauty of where you kind of evaluate. Let's start at the beginning, and it is an immediate attempt by the Heat to get into this top portion of the Eastern Conference. And, you know, to be fair, everyone's chasing the Knicks. They are the champs, and you got to go through New York to be able to not only get through the Eastern Conference, but also get to the finals. If we were doing a post-trade hierarchy, would you put the Heat now as the second-best team, knowing that, you know, Giannis is that guy? And if you look at a projected lineup, if we had to play a game tomorrow, backcourt of Davion Mitchell, Norman Powell, Andrew Wiggins, who is there as the small forward, now joins Giannis as the power forward, of course, Bam Adebayo, your center there. Or would you still have the Boston Celtics, who right now still have Jaylen Brown? Remember, that was the big piece that was going to go to Milwaukee should Boston have been the winner in the Giannis sweepstakes. Do you put Boston still ahead of the Heat? Do you put the Cleveland Cavaliers still as currently constructed? Do you put them ahead? So, oh, by the way, how about the Detroit Pistons, who are the number one seed in the Eastern Conference? I don't know where this jumps the Heat. It certainly gets them into the conversation, and the odds movement obviously reflects that of they will be a contender. But it is still a pretty wide open Eastern Conference, even with that, with this move. So I think to a certain extent, Dave, you're right. This can't be just the only move. There needs to be some added depth behind this projected starting five for Eric Spoelstra and company.
0: And for what it's worth, they are now the third betting choice here in the Eastern Conference. Miami moves to 6-1. Now, it's behind Boston, as you mentioned, at plus 225. They are the favorites to represent the East next year. The Knicks, as the reigning defendings, are 3-1. Got to get used to saying reigning defendings for the Knicks, which is going to be odd. And the Pistons are 10-1. Indiana, you know, you're going to get Haliburton back this year, 12-1. And your Cavaliers sitting at 13-1. Like, Jensen, I look at it and I go, it's Giannis. I get it. But, you know, I always kidded with our buddy Wyatt Tomchek, does a great job of the network. Nice job filling in for Kelly yesterday with Gil Alexander. And my question to Wyatt always was, well, if Giannis is one of the five best players in the world, isn't it good enough to just win with him in Milwaukee? And clearly that was not the case. And I'm not saying that's going to be the case because you do have Bam Adebayo there in Miami, but it still kind of rings true that I don't know that I'd want to play 6-1 now. Now, maybe yesterday at 13-1 to win the East, that was presuming that you were going to get Giannis Antetokounmpo, that would have been a fair number to play. But at 6-1 today, Jensen, there's no way I could play this number today without knowing what the domino effects are that Pat Riley and Eric Spoelstra, what they're going to do down there in Miami, because this isn't enough, right? I think, as you mentioned, the roster the way it is now, it's good. It's much better with Bam and Giannis, certainly. But it's not, to me, deep enough to be able to beat a Knicks or beat a fully healthy Celtics. Now, the Jaylen Brown issue really could be an issue. Jensen, I wonder if you've ever seen that before, whether it was in Cleveland with the Indians back in the day or the like, where a player is rumored to be dealt, and then you get it out there in the public, that not only were you rumored, but you were offered to be gone. And now you got to come back. And we got to kind of mend those fences again. Is it repairable? I mean, a new contract always helps, right? To say, hey, you're our guy. We'll show you with the money. But I do think there's got to be some damage control now if you're Boston when you go in for Giannis and then don't get him.
1: Oh, I think the damage was controlled when he was paid the sum that he was. He's under contract for the largest sum of money that there is right now. So I think he's fine. If we're all, you know, butthurt about, you know, oh, my name was bandied about, I think Richard Jefferson and one of the lone things he said well about this dynamic is that when you're mentioned as part of compensation for, as you kind of said, Dave, one of the top five players in the NBA, doesn't that kind of reinforce the value of kind of where people look at you as like, okay, if you're willing to trade Giannis for me, then that kind of says a lot about where they are. I think at the moment, prisoner of the moment, why not keep him and reload? And obviously you got to get away from just, hey, we're going to go out and shoot threes all day because that's what really beat Boston in the postseason.
12: Yeah.
1: You know, do you extend him a little bit? He's still in his prime. What is he, 29 years old right now? He's going to turn 30. Tatum, you know, coming back early from the Achilles issue was huge. Obviously, when you look at where Boston is, Brad Stevens has historically shown loyalty to a lot of the core pieces. And I think also, you know, this is still a good enough roster. Just by the odds here, Dave, if we had to give you, and right now the Celtics are the short shot on DraftKings at plus 225 to win the East, I think you still have to respect what Boston did. And there is going to be a bitter taste in their mouth about what happened, how embarrassed they were in the postseason and what Philly did to them. So I think there's going to be a motivated group here. And maybe, just maybe, Dave, to your idea about superstar players, this will motivate Jaylen Brown to be like, oh, don't forget about me. I'm pretty damn good in my own right. He was an MVP candidate for much of last year. And what he did to keep the Celtics afloat without Tatum and really put them in position to be a contender atop the Eastern Conference, there's something to be said about that and running it back with the group that you have.
0: Oh, I see. That's what I was getting at. It's the compensation is one thing, but they are talking about an extension already, and that feels like to appease if maybe we bruised the egos here by saying, no, Jaylen, we think you're an elite player. I mean, just not as elite as Giannis. Now, look, on the surface, you and I can have the conversation. It totally makes sense because it's factual.
1: Yeah.
0: But, you know, when you're Brad Stevens and you're the front office and, you know, you've got to have the Joe Mazzulla, you got to have those conversations with the actual player. That's the hard part to say, hey, look, yes, of course, we were trying to get him. We didn't want to put you in the deal. Well, you're not going to get Giannis for peanuts, right? You got to give something like Miami gave up to make that deal done. So I'm with you. There's going to be some sort of massaging of the ego that's going to happen, whether that's financially or whether it's just Brad Stevens comes down and says, hey, look, man, it was just talk. It was all talk. We're really glad that we have you back. But it also tells me that they know, Jensen, they did try to change this up because it was not good enough a year ago the way it was. So running it back, would it work this year? Not sure. Maybe it's just a healthy Jason Tatum. But I do think your point about Jaylen Brown kind of keeping the band together while Tatum was out should not be lost because he did play very well in his stead. Tonight, very quickly, number one pick is we feel like it's going to be A.J. DeBonza. He's going to go to Washington. That's what the tea leaves say. And the numbers are even up from a day ago. He's now up to a $6 betting favorite to be the number one pick. Last night, I believe it was about $450. Darren Peterson is now about $230 to be going there as the number two pick. And you're seeing Cam Boozer about minus 270 be the third pick. I'm not saying that nothing is going to change tonight because you can get chaos, but the numbers have almost cemented 24 hours later, at least moved that we believe we know what 1, 2, 3, and possibly 4 are going to do.
1: I would agree, and I think the Trae Young deal really kind of ends most of the speculation for the Wizards trading out of number one. It would be a tsunami of something to happen here to trade out of that. So DeBanza at one, Peterson goes to two. Not a bad consolation prize here for the Utah Jazz.
0: No.
1: Okay, let's be honest here. That's pretty nice. You look at Memphis at number three and pretty content that we are probably getting Cameron Boozer there. Caleb Wilson, I mean, is a hammer now at number four. I guess the draft begins at 5, and you know, we'll see what happens here. And if it is Keaton Wagler, if it is going to be Mykel Brown Jr., a lot of intrigue still of where these number 5 through 10 picks will be. I got one thing to tell you. It's going to be a lot of freshmen, period. A lot of diaper dandies is going to be in that number 5 through 10 range of teams that will be calling their names for sure.
0: Lived in D.C. for the better part of 2 decades. I'll tell you this. I know they're always talking about the Redskins and now the Commanders these days. It is a basketball town first. I don't know if this is going to excite the fan base with the number 1 pick and keeping Trae Young. We'll find out, but it looks like that's what you got next year coming to Washington, D.C. Coming to us next, Matt Hume is right there from Las Vegas. Going to talk about the NFL guide that's out, some of his selections as well. That's next right here. Beeson by the Books.
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0: We continue VSiN by the Books. Going to find out if you can handle the truth just a little bit later on in this program. But right now, we can always handle Matt Hume. It's great to have him on each and every Tuesday right here. Of course, he does a great job as the host of VSiN Primetime, 7 to 11 p.m. Eastern Time. Give him a follow on X at Matt Hume's 247. Joins us now here in the Progressive Guest Line. Good morning to you, Mr. Humans. Before we get to the NFL, because I know everybody wants to get your takes on what you got in the NFL betting guide, would you make the Giannis move on the heels of now, tonight, the first round here in the NBA draft?
2: Well, I wasn't that surprised that he ended up in Miami. I thought last week that it was going to be the Heat because I heard Pat Riley was really serious about making a big push to get the freak. Mm-hmm. When Riles wants something, he typically gets it. So I guess the Miami package was a little bit better. I know it was the Celtics or the Heat, and this is a deal that had to get done before the draft. So it finally gets done last night. As soon as we got off the air last night, basically within the hour, the trade was announced. And by the way, Tim Murray and I will host an NBA draft special tonight. Look, this is not the NFL draft. I don't think there's going to be live lines on it up at DraftKings tonight, but there still are bets up on the NBA draft at DraftKings, and FanDuel's got a little bit right now. If you played anything on the NBA draft, I would recommend at this point Darius Acuff, the point guard from Arkansas, to go over 6.5 at +125. I think he's going to be the seventh pick. You could bet him to be the seventh pick at +120. But why would you do that when on the same book at DraftKings you could play over 6.5 at +125? Because then he could go 7th, 8th, 9th, and you're still going to cash your ticket. So I would play that. Maybe even look at Cameron Boozer to be the number 2 pick at +330 instead of Darren Peterson. But I know it's pretty heavily juiced to Peterson being the number 2 pick. It looks like it's going to be A.J. DeMantis, Darren Peterson, Cameron Boozer, and then Caleb Wilson be the number 4 pick if you want to play the superfecta. But I think that's the way the draft is going to start.
1: That is why you are one of the most influential hosts on the network, Matt. No question, we will be tuned in tonight for all the reaction on that. Speaking of reaction, it was one of those days here on the network yesterday, the debut of our 2026 NFL betting guide. I know you heavily involved in writing up some of the divisional informational evaluations. I know we had some, shall we say, one-sided affairs in who people believed as far as our analysts and experts would win certain divisions. I'll give you the floor. Mm-hmm. What stood out to you the most, Matt, after your submissions there as part of the publication, but also your evaluation once you saw everything come out yesterday morning?
2: Well, to be honest, I looked at when I filled out my picks, only about half of the staff had put their picks in there, and then I didn't look at the chart yesterday, so I don't know what everybody picked. But I do know that the Rams were picked, I believe, in Bill Ady's newsletter. It said 10 of 23 picked the Rams to win the Super Bowl, and obviously the Rams are the favorites. I toyed with the idea of having the Chiefs beat the Rams in the Super Bowl, but you know, this game's going to be at SoFi, and this Rams team is so strong. I did the NFC West preview, and we never know how injuries are going to play out. But clearly the number one power-rated team and best team in the NFL on paper right now. And you could say three of the top five teams in the NFL are in the same division, the NFC West, when you're looking at the Rams, the Seahawks, and the 49ers. And one of the worst teams, if not the worst team in the league, is also in that division, in the Cardinals. I'll talk about their win total in a minute. But, you know, when I did look at the division picks, I noticed a couple other people also had the Lions to win the NFC North. And that's my pick as well. And the schedule has a lot to do with it. Again, I had some pretty good futures in this VSiN NFL betting guide last year at this time. But handicapping is a fluid situation. We watch these teams in the preseason, and you see injuries and things that happen, and you evaluate teams constantly. And I came up with some better plays, even, I thought, in August last year. But the Lions to win the NFC North is what I'm going to stick with for sure. +180 is the price. Top candidate for a team to go from worst to first in the division is definitely Detroit. 9-8 last season. but had the best point differential in the division. I think the Bears are due for some regression. Packers, a bit of a mystery team to me. They were a mess at the end of last season. Micah Parsons is going to miss the first half. It sounds like the first half of the season. Vikings quarterback controversy is a little bit of a problem, I think, a little bit concerning. So you look at the Lions' schedule. If you project the average projected DVOA of opponents on the schedule, ranks 27th in the NFL. You got the Cardinals, Giants, Jets, Saints, and Titans on that schedule, which is certainly one of the weakest in the NFL. And I think the Lions' luck in terms of injuries has got to turn around a little bit. You would think this season they had the most injuries of any defense in the NFL. Jared Goff was pretty good last season. I'm not a huge fan, but he was pretty good. 68% completions, 34 touchdowns, 8 picks. And this is a team that in January of 2024 had a 17-point halftime lead in the NFC Championship game at San Francisco. When you look at the schedule and weigh everything, I think the Lions to win the NFC North at plus 180 is one of the better division bets on the board.
0: It's still coaching malpractice that they could not get that one across the line. And then didn't cover. Bizarre somehow against the Niners. That one still stings the nostrils. Matt, you've got a couple of surprise division winners. We see that kind of every year, right? Maybe some of those worst to first. I don't know if you went that far, but what do you have for some surprises out there in divisions?
2: You know what's interesting is I did see some write-ups from Super Dave Ross in that file when I was in there. And I noticed that Super Dave is on the Falcons to win the NFC South, right?
0: Yes, sir.
2: Is that true? Huh?
0: That is true. That is, in okay. a court of law, that is in fact fact.
2: Because I saw the video from your show yesterday where you were talking about how much you love the Titans. But I also
0: yes,
2: know
0: sir.
2: That you picked the... He picked the Falcons to win the NFC South. And we have some questions about the Falcons quarterback, obviously. If Michael Penix is going to be the man, I think he should be. I don't know if Tua is going to start the season or not, guys. But Kevin Stefanski, I think, is a big coaching upgrade. Bijan Robinson, he has developed now into one of the elite running backs in the NFL. And I like the talent on both sides of the ball. And when you look at the NFC South, there's no team that stands out. The Falcons have the longest odds to win that division. I could definitely see Atlanta winning that division, and that was one of my surprise division winners. The other, the Dallas Cowboys in the NFC East. And I'm not pandering to the one of the hosts on this show. I love the Caleb Downs pick, and I think some of the additions Dallas has made to its defense, including the new coordinator hire, is going to make a difference on this team. Dallas got plenty of offensive talent, and I do have a couple for the first time in a while. You see some cracks in the Eagles. I have some questions about the Eagles. And I think there's a chance that the Cowboys could win that division. So you don't want to pick the favorites to win all these divisions. I went with the Falcons in the NFC South and the Cowboys in the NFC East. And I actually believe those teams can win those. Jensen, who did you pick in the NFC East? Did you go with the Eagles?
1: I had the Eagles, and again, this is a perfect segue to not picking the favorite because I wanted to ask you about the AFC East. One of the lone Rangers here, and I'm happy to be that, in picking the New England Patriots. I'm one of three of the people that did that. 20 of our esteemed experts and colleagues picking the Buffalo Bills. What say you, Matt Eumanns, on this division where, again, I know all the offseason turmoil for Mike Vrabel and company is what it is. They do get A.J. Brown. Is this Buffalo's division to lose in your eyes?
2: Well, it's funny you bring this one up because last year at this time, I picked the Patriots to win this division. And I think I might have been the only one. There definitely weren't very many Patriots picks last year at this time. But I think that I've always believed in the Super Bowl loser hangover. And, you know, it's definitely the last 2 years hit the Chiefs and hit the 49ers pretty hard. And it's already starting to hit the Patriots with this Mike Vrabel off-field scandal, which can't be a good thing for this team. Patriots also draw a tougher schedule. And, you know what, when you look at the Patriots schedule last year, I think that team was legit. But it was a soft schedule. They went 14-3 against it, and they swept the Bills. It's a two-horse race, let's put it that way. The Jets are not going to win it. The Dolphins are not going to win it. So you got a two-horse race. I'm going to go with Josh Allen and the Bills. I think they're getting close to that now or never phase of his career where they got to put it together. I do like the coaching switch, actually, from Sean McDermott to Joe Brady. And again, I think it's going to be Josh Allen's type of year. I don't blame you for picking the Patriots, but I am a believer in the Super Bowl loser hangover, and I think we already see it in Brable and the Patriots.
0: 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I would have followed up, Jensen, with more cowboy talk there. That was just me, because I really was enjoying that, what I was hearing from Matt Humans. Matt, you're the best. We appreciate it. As always, check him out, VisaPro.com, 7 to 11 p.m. Eastern. Love it. And we align the Falcons as well, so it may be very,

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1: We are back, VSiN by the Books, and the guide is out right now. 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Jensen Lewis, per that conversation with Matt, got some good nuggets from Matt out there in the NFL and some plays that he likes. But we also talked about that big special that we have on tonight. Zach Cohen's going to host Hardwood Handicappers. Bruce Pearl and Ryan McDonough, the former GM of the Suns, is going to be on that program. And then 8 to 12 p.m. Eastern time, a special edition of VSiN Primetime, the NBA Draft special coverage that we were just discussing with Matt.

0: with Tim Murray as well. So again, he mentioned some of the wagers that are still out there to be made. You got to tune into that draft special tonight, because in real time, if there are any surprises in the NBA draft tonight, those guys will be all over it, and we'll see the changing markets as they happen.
1: Yeah, again, for those just joining us, and I know we hammered it early because of all the news overnight, David, and it was a titanic move here in the Eastern Conference with Giannis Antetokounmpo. It was down to, would it be Boston? And boy, what a gargantuan haul that would have been, because Jaylen Brown was one of the key centerpieces that could have gone there to Milwaukee. That's not the case. It ends up being a host of rotation players, a boatload of draft capital that ends up going. And again, the particulars are pretty significant here. You know, the Bucks do end up getting Tyler Hero, who, let's keep an eye on him, especially headed into tonight, Dave. He may be a Milwaukee Buck now, but he may never try on a Buck jersey, you know, the way it could be. This could be also a revolving door for him. Jaime Jaquez Jr., again, the three first-round picks and the pick swap are huge, along with the second-round pick. So it is a lot for that front office to be able to deal with. Obviously, the Heat all in at this point, knowing that Giannis is the big ticket. Bobby Portis, a nice little, you know, off-the-bench player for them, just kind of knowing where, if you had to play a game today, Dave, that Heat starting lineup is Davion Mitchell, Norman Powell in the backcourt, and you could probably look to upgrade the backcourt too. Andrew Wiggins is going to be the small forward now with Giannis as a power forward. Of course, Bam Adebayo is your center. So that's where that topography now changes. I think the overall, and let's kind of revisit it here for a second, because I think it does have tentacles into the draft tonight. If you're looking at a hierarchy, and I asked you this in our second segment of the show as we were kind of recapping what the domino effect would be of Miami versus the Eastern Conference now, the odds remain where Boston is still the short shot. The New York Knicks are your NBA title winners, yet they are 3-1. The Celtics are plus 225. The Heat now come up to 6-1. Oh, by the way, the Detroit Pistons, who were the one seed last year, or excuse me, this past year in the Eastern Conference, are 10-1. We haven't even gotten to the Cleveland Cavaliers yet, who are 13-1. The Pacers are ahead of them at 12. So a pretty evenly dispersed top end, if you will, top six of where the Eastern Conference is. Let me rephrase this question to you, because I think it's worth kind of looking at in relation to where we are for the draft tonight. We're pretty convinced now with Washington signing or extending Trae Young that Washington is not trading out of the one spot. They're going to take AJ Advanza. It's a 6-1 favorite right now for that to happen. Mm-hmm. Darren Peterson, nice consolation prize for Utah at number two. Cameron Boozer at three to the Memphis Grizzlies. Caleb Wilson is a $9 favorite at number four to be able to go to the Chicago Bulls. Now it begins at five, Dave, and looking at kind of where we are for draft picks, Keaton Wagler out of Illinois is plus $1.30. He's the short shot. Mikael Brown Jr., remember, Jonathan Von Tobel talked with us last week and said if you're looking to take a shot on a little value selection there at five, Mikael Brown Jr. would be that guy. So interested to see if, quote-unquote, as we like to say in the NFL, the draft begins at five. It kind of feels that's where we're cemented. So the Clippers will have an opportunity now to really kind of change the dynamic of pick five and how that has a domino effect now through the top ten.
0: It pays to watch Veasan by the books. I mentioned yesterday in the program that before we knew the official deal here for Giannis Antetokounmpo, you could have gotten Miami 35 to win the NBA title or 14-1 to win the East. Yesterday's price is not today's price. So those numbers have been cut drastically, as you mentioned, down to 6-1 to win the East today, and about that same number here that it was to win the East yesterday is now to win the NBA title. So it's a seismic shift here in the odds market based on the official news. And again, even though the Celtics are the favorite now to come out of the East, we do worry about Jaylen Brown a little bit. They have to mend some fences there to make sure that their co-star there, certainly with Jason Tatum, is still going to be happy after knowing that he clearly was on the blocks to be traded. That did not happen. He's staying in Boston, at least for now. We would suspect they're going to try to run it back there with the Celtics, but they still are the favorites to win the Eastern Conference. Speaking of bets and money that you can make, and maybe some money that you lost this weekend, I got to ask you a simple question, America. Can you handle the truth?
2: I want the truth! You can't handle the truth!
3: Can you handle the truth? Here's Dave Ross.
0: The truth of the matter, America, is the USGA, you've opened up that Pandora's box. And once you've opened it, I don't know how you close it. Now, I know the story this weekend at Shinnecock was supposed to be about Wyndham Clark, and it is. Wyndham Clark wins, and he's now a two-time U.S. Open champion. You had him 50-1. You cashed those tickets. But really, the residual effects about maybe the secondary story that came out of this weekend could affect betting markets in the future. And that is now a new rule change in the USGA, one that they had on the books back in 2019, but then they amended last year for the majors, in that they can arbitrarily give penalties to players for conduct, shall we say, that is unbecoming on the golf course. Well, what does that mean? Is that Rory McIlroy on Thursday, after a bad shot, slamming his club into the ground, taking up some chunks of turf and damaging the golf course? Is it Jon Rahm on camera? Multiple F-bombs for everybody to hear, including the kids. Oh, my goodness. Earmuffs. Or is it potentially a guy like Victor Hovland that everybody loves? Big-time F-bomb on Thursday and then throws his club. So I guess the USGA came out and penalized those guys. No. They penalized Joaquin Niemann, who got a two-stroke penalty for allegedly throwing his club in the sixth hole. Now, this was determined to be a serious misconduct under Rule 1.2B per the USGA. Jensen, here's the thing. The three examples I gave you, we saw all of those examples. They were all on TV. This one wasn't. There is no TV coverage of Joaquin Niemann doing this. So this is just all hearsay. So if anybody tells you he definitely deserved the penalty, or no, he didn't deserve the penalty, they don't know because nobody saw it. It was a proverbial tree falling in the woods, and nobody was there to hear the tree. Now, how does that affect us? Oh, bigly. Because not only did he make the cut at three over par, but I kept texting you, you watch that two-stroke penalty. It's going to come back. If you had a top-five ticket on a Joaquin Niemann, guess who had those top-five tickets? You and I. 40-1 tickets, 50-1 tickets. This is a couple G's, baby, that we're going to cash if Joaquin Niemann finishes in the top five. He finished T7 with a one-over par score that he had officially signed for with a two-stroke penalty. Well, you take away that penalty, and it's a T3, and you easily cash those tickets at 40 and 50-1. And not only did it affect the betting market, it affected Joaquin Niemann. How? Well, he plays on LIV Golf. And so that two-stroke penalty that moves him out of the top five, he does not automatically qualify for the U.S. Open, which everybody else inside the top five did. So now you're making arbitrary rules, and Joaquin Niemann protested and said, you know, it could have been a warning. That's what you give Rory. And you mentioned it in real time on the show on Friday, Jensen, the difference between a Rory and, say, a Joaquin Niemann.
1: I seem to remember watching Rory McIlroy yesterday in his round, and after a chip that he didn't like, took another whack and brought up a fair amount of earth with him. I did not see a penalty stroke on Roars there, and I wonder why, as one of the chosen sons of the PGA Tour. I digress.
0: Rules for me, but not for thee. And once you start to go down this road, USGA, now that Pandora's box is open. So what's it going to be, Jensen? You can throw your club 5 yards, you can throw it 10 yards, but if you throw it 30 yards or 40 yards, that's the penalty. You better clean this stuff up, because the reason why we don't like betting awards market is because there's too much you kind of make it up as you go along criteria. Now you're going to do this in golf, the rules of golf, which are supposed to be sacred, and people are violating them all over the place, but you're going to give Joaquin Niemann? We demand our money back here, USGA. Free Joaquin Niemann. Put him in the U.S. Open. Do the right thing. Of course, Jensen Lewis, they will not. When we come back, we have a lot more to get to, including the blockbuster trade in the NBA. And yes, round one of the NBA draft. It is tonight. That's all next right here. Visa by the Bucks.
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0: Top of the hour, this is VSiN by the Books. Dave Ross right here at the Mint Gaming Hall. Frank Lincoln Zucky is our closer. Jensen Lewis back home in Cleveland, Ohio. And I guess today, Jensen, a lot to get to here to kick off this hour. Of course, we're going to talk some World Cup and some big-time bets that were out there last night, maybe a people's parlay. We got movement in college basketball that maybe we didn't see coming, and certainly some movement in the NBA here on the eve of tonight's first round of the NBA draft. That's where we begin our highlights and headlines.
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0: Okay, Trae Young gets a big-time extension, 4 years to stay in Washington, D.C. Now, why would you say that that is a lead story? Well, because it has tentacles tonight with the first round of the NBA draft. And when you see that, Jensen, it does seem to signal that A.J. DeBonza is going to be the presumptive number one pick. Now, we thought that anyway, and then yesterday's Price Is Not Today's up to a $6 betting favorite to go number one overall. When you see that Trae Young news, does that kind of set the day and lets everybody know what the Wizards are going to do at number one?
1: You can kind of see the tea leaves, right? Even on DraftKings, they're not even offering the ability to bet on the number one pick, the number two pick. Oh. So let's assume with reading the tea leaves there that it will be DeBanta at one. Darren Peterson, a nice consolation prize at number two if the Utah Jazz stick and pick. It is looking odds-wise, Dave, that Cameron Boozer, almost a $3 favorite now, to go at number three. Caleb Wilson's been the biggest mover, upwards of a $9 favorite to be number four. Number five is kind of where things may begin. And if you're just joining us, it's Keaton Wagler, who is plus $1.30 as the short shot out of Illinois to be that selection. Mikael Brown Jr. has drifted just a little bit to plus +240. And then Darius Acuff Jr., the star guard from Arkansas, is at plus +450. So as you're watching on FanDuel Sports Network, and if you are tuned in on YouTube TV, Rogers Sportsnet north of the border, it would feel, Dave, that the chalk is going to hit here for the first three, if not four, selections. Matt Eumanns joined us earlier in the show, said if you wanted to take a little value, maybe a Cameron Boozer slides up to that number two pick for the Utah Jazz. But Darren Peterson still a pretty decent favorite to be there right now. All I can tell you, Dave, we're going to get a lot of freshmen, a lot of diaper dandies going here in the top 10, and we'll see how many of them begin this draft in earnest. But it feels like at least the top five, if not through the top eight, all will be freshmen hearing their names called.
0: Please like and subscribe to the VSiN by the Books podcast. Great conversation that we had with Matt Eumanns in the last hour. And as I mentioned off the top of the show, Pat Riley gets what he wants. He wanted a star. This is in his DNA, whether it's as a head coach or as an executive. He's gotten one now that down there in South Beach is Giannis Antetokounmpo. They have made the blockbuster deal. They've outbid Boston. Jaylen Brown was on the market there potentially for the C's. And it's going to be Giannis that now goes down to South Beach. You and I have been talking about this, the changing in the numbers move here. They're now the third betting choice to win the Eastern Conference. I think you and I look at it and go, hey, the roster is certainly better when you add a Greek freak. Is it good enough in your eyes to make a play, say it's 6-1 to win the East at this juncture?
1: Yeah, that's going to be, I think, the tentacles for me, Dave, is all right, you make your all-in move. Your intent is to contend as early as this season and for the window where you believe is the remainder of Giannis's prime. So you team that with as dominant a front court as we'll probably see in the Eastern Conference with he and Bam Adebayo. I think now you get another wrinkle into the top echelon of the Eastern Conference. You have the defending champion New York Knicks. You have still in the odds market, Dave, the shortest shot to win the East in the Boston Celtics, who are ready to part with Jaylen Brown as the headliner going back to Milwaukee in a deal that would have brought Giannis into Boston, into the fold there. The Pistons, who are the one seed this past season in the Eastern Conference, are 10-1. They trail the Heat in that Eastern Conference market. And we haven't even gotten to some of the upstarts in the Pacers and the Cavaliers and the 76ers. It's wide open. So to answer your question kind of roundaboutly, no, I can't invest at the Heat at 6-1 right now. And remember, we got a lot of people in the network that kind of like one of the teams that surprised last year in the Charlotte Hornets at even a longer number. So anxious to see kind of where these other dominoes will indeed fall with some of the supporting assets that these teams will acquire, whether it be in the draft tonight or in the prevailing weeks moving forward.
0: When you have a massive landscaping change like this with a superstar player, it calls for an emergency podcast, and that's what Zach Cohen had to do last night with Hardwood Handicapper. So let's hear from Zach after this massive move last night.
15: As bad as things looked in Milwaukee last season, he still averaged 27.6 points per game, 9.8 rebounds per game, 5.4 assists per game. Very strong traditional numbers, even in a year where he was dealing with on and off injuries and had nothing to play for. On top of that, when looking at estimated plus minus, which is my favorite catch-all metric in the NBA, number four in the league at plus 7.4, and that was actually a career high for him in EPM. So I think the MVP level is still in there, and I think that he's going to be asked to perform like an MVP and carry the load for this Heat team offensively for most of the season. So if Giannis plays 70-plus games, I'd rather him at 14-1 than any other bet that you could possibly make an MVP. And I feel the same way about the 12-1 that I'm looking at DraftKings. This is somebody that I believe at double-digit odds is a tremendous value bet.
0: And a programming reminder, Zach, with Hardwood Handicappers tonight. How about this, Jensen? Pretty cool. Coach Bruce Pearl, we've had him on the program. Love having Coach on here. And former GM Ryan McDonough are going to be on with Zach tonight, 7 p.m. to 8 p.m. Eastern Time. And then a special edition of VSiN Primetime, the NBA Draft special coverage with Tim Murray and the aforementioned Matt Heumann. So we got you covered pillar to post if there are any changes here of these numbers in the NBA draft tonight. Maybe a big below the radar. Remember, there have been rumors about Dusty May was going to go to UNC. That was all the talk before they won the national championship this year at Michigan. No. I'm staying at Michigan. No. No, he's not. He didn't go to UNC. He is going to the Dallas Mavericks, so he's leaving for the NBA. And Jensen, I think that makes it easier if you're, you know, Block M fans today. And all right, well, he didn't leave for another program. He left for the big boys in the association. Does that make that easier to stomach today if you wake up a fan of the Maize and Blue, which I know you are not?
1: No, whatever they'll do there, still working through all the issues on the football side. Who knows if that leaked over into some of the other programs there, namely men's basketball. We'll never know. Maybe we will. Either way, what we do know, at least the rumor, Dave, is that Dusty May was very intrigued about the opportunity to coach a young Cooper Flagg. And hey, I can't blame him knowing you've got a franchise cornerstone that you can jump right in with. As far as the odds go, didn't really change too much in the Western Conference. No. The Mavs 70-1 to win the West. Again, everyone's still running down the Spurs and the Thunder, who are short shots at plus $1.45. So we'll see what the tentacles are. And I'll be honest, if I'm a head coach in the NIL era right now, I mean, good luck. It is the Wild West, and you're getting a lot of guys that are one and done coming in as freshmen, either transferring out, going to the draft. So tough to keep roster continuity, even for the defending national champs there. So Dusty May leaving for greener pastures in more ways than one.
0: You know, Jensen, we try to do on the network as good a job as anybody's unearthing maybe some longer names and numbers, whether it's golf and soccer for goals and the like, hockey as well. But if you just play the hits so far in the World Cup, maybe the people's parlay, Jensen, that's been the way to go so far.
1: It has. If you played the two or more goals for Lionel Messi, Kylian Mbappe, Erling Haaland in their first match and you parlayed it together, congratulations. That had about a 6% chance to hit. If you played it again yesterday, the highest ticket I saw for just that parlay alone was 105-1 on FanDuel. Dave, the percentage of it hitting back-to-back times, or at least the opportunity for them to do it all again in their very next match, is so minuscule, I wanted to wait and break it down in Daily Docket coming up. But the bigger number is if you rolled over each of these gentlemen to score two or more goals in their first two matches, respectively, you'd be a $1 million richer person.
0: Wow.
1: That's all. You don't need Warren Buffett. You don't need Elon Musk. You don't have to be an entrepreneur. Outside of being a politician and embezzling money, that's all you need is to play the hits, as you said, the big three, the greatest of all time in the modern era. That's all you had to do is parlay them twice, and you're an instant millionaire.
0: I just want to be a politician so I can make all the money and then bet on golf and lose it because Joaquin Niemann gets a two-stroke penalty for no reason. All right, let's get to Erling Haaland because a very interesting comments after getting that win and those goals that he scored. And Norway's going to take on France next. Now, both teams have already moved on. So, Jensen, I wonder how pumped up is he and what does he give his team's chances of beating France?
16: Up next is France and the likes of Kylian Mbappe. How big a challenge is that going to be for Norway, you guys, in flying form? Can't wait for it.
17: Honestly, I don't care too much now. We're through. We managed to get through, which is incredible. So I couldn't care too much about that game now. They're probably going to win against us. They're probably going to win the whole tournament.
0: I don't know if I'm going to put my money on Norway. Jensen, I think we understand the sentiment, though, right? Is that, hey, we've both moved on. So really, how important is this game?
1: Yeah, right. And now you're looking at just the group winner. That's basically it. As it stands right now, Dave, France leading Norway by one in the gold differential for Group I. They are plus five. Norway is plus four. So, yes, this will be somewhat of a consequential match because you certainly want to try and be able to get that group winner status and guarantee yourself at least a little bit of a better road. Food for thought, Dave. The Group I winner between France and Norway will be matched up against the third place C, D, F, G, H winner. But that also means it could be a round of 32 matchup, potentially with Germany. What a match that could be if it transpires, for sure.
0: I like the brutal honesty in the interview setting, that's for sure. But again, if you're a better out there, you're going, what did he say? When we come back, we're going to find out what Greg Peterson has to say. Talking baseball next right here. It's Beeson by the Books.
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0: We continue VSiN by the Books on this Tuesday morning. Of course, the NBA draft is tonight. We're going to talk some baseball right now with our guy Greg Peterson, host of VSiN's Coast to Coast Hoops podcast and the Baseball Betting Show. 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Joins us on the Progressive Guest Line. But the nickname is Hoops. You are a Midwesterner at heart, Greg Peterson, even though you're in Vegas these days. What'd you make of the seismic move that we saw overnight? Giannis finally out of Milwaukee and now in South Beach.
23: Absolutely. And, well, it's a move that I certainly thought was going to be coming. I'm someone that grew up with the Milwaukee Bucks. And before I ever got into college basketball, my first ever heartbreak in sports was basketball because the Milwaukee Bucks lost the Eastern Conference Finals to the 76ers in a sea of whistle. I will never, ever forget that. But that said, it's something where you know it's coming. You knew that Giannis Antetokounmpo was going to get traded. In my opinion, for the Milwaukee Bucks, they needed more than a few bags of gravel and a few pick swaps for it. I feel like they need to get much more for Giannis Antetokounmpo than they did. And It's going to be a very, very long next few seasons if you're a Milwaukee Bucks fan, much like myself. Not surprised. Very sad, though. Delivered the Milwaukee Bucks their first title in over 45 years. And frankly, if you're a Wisconsin sports fan, other than that title for the Milwaukee Bucks, it's been a lot of heartbreak and a lot of postseasons. Looking at you, the Green Bay Packers. Looking at you, the Milwaukee Bucks. Looking at you, the Wisconsin Badgers. You go down the list. So a little bit of a rough night last night, but trying to get over it, just knowing the fact that you knew it was going to be coming.
1: All right, life after Giannis, though, begins maybe as early as tonight, Greg. Bucks currently with that 10th overall selection. I know a lot of mock drafts have the big man from Michigan, Ade Mara, as a potential spot there. I'll give you the floor. Overall prospects, we know we'll see a lot of freshmen here, especially not only in the top five, but a wealth of them in the top 10. Handicap it for us. Does it feel pretty chalky with DeBanza at 1, Peterson at 2, Boozer at 3? Any shakeup you see in that first top 10 picks tonight?
23: Not really. And then Caleb Wilson, I think, is a pretty stone-cold lock at number 4 as well. I feel like Wilson has done a good job in terms of solidifying that. From there, it becomes a little bit more of a grab bag. Keaton Wagler is certainly, in my opinion, a guy that's either going to go number 5 or number 6. The guy from Illinois. I don't think that there's going to be any super-duper massive shakeups or anything like that, mainly because I've talked about this a lot on my podcast. A lot of these guys that were more fringe players, a lot of these guys that would be more mid to late first round picks that could rise up the board, they decided that they were going to return to college. Like, you even take a look at a guy like Thomas Howe, who might have been a lottery pick in this year's NBA draft. He instead decided that he was going to go back to Florida because all the uncertainty for a lot of these guys, they decided, hey, you know what? I'm going to be returning. The one guy that I'm very curious about is Malik Thomas. He was the one guy that I was a little bit surprised that stayed in the NBA draft out of Arkansas. He should be going in the first round. Does he perhaps sneak into like the top 15, top 18? Did he maybe get a little bit of a guarantee that allowed him to stay in the NBA draft rather than go back to school? That's one guy that really is on my radar because he was lost in all the Darius Acuff fight, a guy that is certainly going to be going in the top 10 in this draft. That's one guy that I'm very curious on. I felt like he graded out pretty well at the NBA draft, but that said, I don't think that we're going to see a lot of surprises, because I do think that DeBonsa goes 1, Peterson 2, Boozer 3, Wilson 4, and then output Keaton Wagler number 5.
0: It's kind of got to be like for people like us, Greg, that don't have kids. You're seeing your kids grow up as a college basketball guy like you are, and then they graduate to the NBA. That's why they call them hoops, and check out the Coast to Coast Hoops podcast. Let's talk some baseball because, again, baseball betting show that you do daily here as well. Looking at the Royals and the Rays today, and boy, I was happy to see Kansas City get it over the line with only 4 hits. So they didn't hit a whole lot, but they got 2 runs, just enough to get a win. Does that undertrend continue today down there in Tampa?
23: By the way, it's not just the under trend in that game. All but one game in Major League Baseball yesterday was either a push or an under. So if you love low-scoring slugs, Monday in Major League Baseball was certainly for you. And I do think that we get another under here. Because for the Kansas City Royals, out of 30 Major League Baseball teams, they are, you guessed it, 30th in terms of road run creation, averaging less than 3.6 runs per game. They've been a little bit better here recently, as Jake Aglione has been able to pick it up. Quite a bit, but Salvador Perez still a shell of himself, less than a .275 on base. And Sugar Shane McClanahan, he's been good this year for the Tampa Bay Rays. A sub-333 ERA, a fielding event that's below a 3 with 0.4 home runs per 9. He gets over 9 strikeouts per 9 innings. And I feel like the numbers are deceiving with Luinder Avila. He's got over a 550 ERA thus far this season. But if you take a look at his 5 starts, the first one he had to make at the beginning part of the season, that was one where he had an unexpected injury. He was not supposed to start that game. He got completely destroyed. 3 of his last 4 starts, he's given up approximately 1 run. The outlier was a spot where he gave up 8 runs in less than an inning against the Houston Astros. That was a game where if he had the over, it cashed quite literally in the first inning because they scored 14 runs combined in the first inning. That was one of the most glorious bets that you could have placed this baseball season. But I feel like he's been a little bit better than the numbers would indicate. So right now we're seeing that total of 8. I do like the under, and if I had to play a side, I'd be looking at the Rays on the run line just because the Royals aren't scoring, but I'm much more inclined to be betting the under here rather than a side.
1: All right, Greg, one of the featured games in Bill AD's daily email today highlighted a thought from you on this Yankees and Tigers matchup. Now, we had aces up yesterday with Gerrit Cole, Framber Valdez. It did not really materialize on the Yankees side. We run it back with Carlos Rodon and Casey Mize later on this afternoon or this evening at Comerica Park. Total at 7.5. That's what you're targeting. Where are you going here later on tonight?
23: And Gerrit Cole, more like a lump of coal yesterday if you were the New York Yankees. But I'm going to be in on the over because for Carlos Rodon, while he's got a 350 ERA and right around about a 360 fielding dependent since coming off of the injured list, he hasn't necessarily been that same guy with Gerrit's command. He has been giving up well over 3.5 walks per 9 innings. And for the Tigers, feels like they're getting a little bit more swagger on offense. That's not saying much because they've been a bottom 8 team in terms of run creation, but also under the radar, the New York Yankees, in my opinion, have been much more equipped to be offensively, shall we say, well off without Aaron Judge. They're averaging about 4.9 runs per game this month ever since the Aaron Judge injury because Ben Rice has stepped up, 22 home runs, nearly a 385 or so on base, along with Paul Goldschmidt, Cody Bellinger. These guys have been solid, and I'm glad that they're finally giving you Son Dominguez some more at-bats, a really talented young guy that I feel like if you give him a full amount of bats, he's going to be able to produce. And for the Tigers team, they've been about a league-average team with regards to opening area. Now, I love Casey Mize, and that's a big reason why, plus money, I'm in on the Tigers' money line as well. Sub-275 ERA, sub-275 fielding dependent. He has been tremendous all season long, giving up only a half home run for 9 innings. But I think that the Tigers get to Carlos Rodon. Yankees' bullpen has been a little bit shaky as well. So 7.5 for me was a little bit too low. As a matter of fact, an 8 was a little bit too low for me. I do like the over in this Yankees versus Tigers game.
0: You know, we got a rarity yesterday, not only a Nationals win against Philadelphia, but a well-pitched game by the Nats and an easy 4-1 victory in a game that stayed well under. Could we get another low-scoring affair, dare I say, in D.C., and possibly another quote-unquote upset?
23: I don't know if we're necessarily going to get a low-scoring game because with the Washington Nationals, those are few and far between. The team is averaging 5.4 runs per game. They lead all of baseball in terms of scoring. And Zach Littell is right now listed as a starter for the Washington Nationals. That's what you want to look for here. Because when Zach Littell has been a starter, he has been, for lack of a better term, garbage. He has been posting up an ERA over a 6.30. He's giving up darn near 3 home runs per 9 innings. The opener system has actually worked for him, though. He has a 3.20 ERA when he's working behind an opener. So hopefully if you're in on the Washington Nationals, you're not seeing Zach Littell as a starter. Hopefully you're seeing P.J. Poulin, Clayton Beter, insert whoever you want for the Washington Nationals bullpen. At this point, I don't care who it is from the Nationals bullpen. Just give me a name, not name Zach Littell. I do think that you've got some value here on the Nationals money line because he has been much better coming out of the bullpen. And for Asil Cesarro, he's been much better than the ERA would indicate for the Phillies. 4.20 ERA, 3.33 fielding independent. But here's why the Nationals are number one in terms of offensive creation this year with regards to their runs. They are number one in terms of on-base plus slugging against left-handed pitchers. They are hitting a 275 against lefties. Obviously, James Wood, C.J. Abrams have been rock solid, but now you're getting more out of Curtis Meade, Dallin Lyle. Those guys towards the back half lineup are starting to produce. So I like the plus money line here with the Nationals, and if I'm looking at that 8.5 total, I do like the over as well.
1: All right, last about 40 seconds here with you. We'd get a rain out there at Citi Field yesterday, but we will get baseball tonight. It will still be Kodai Senga here for the Mets, but they're going to alter it for the Northsiders. It'll be Edward Cabrera, Shohei Imanaga move back a day to Wednesday. Size it up for us. Cubs can find a way to get to Senga early and maybe pile up some runs in your eyes?
23: Oh, absolutely, because everyone's gotten Kodai Senga this year. He's made 6 starts, and his ERA is a 9. That is not a place where you want to be, giving up over 2.5 home runs per 9 innings. He's given up over 6 walks per 9 innings, as well as the Cubs' offense has been pretty solid. They've left a lot of men on base, but with Kodai Senga, I think that you might just walk those guys home. And Edward Cabrera, he himself posting up over a 5 ERA, 8 total. Even though the Mets have been shaky, I like this to the over. I think that the Cubs get the job done as plus money underdogs. So, and on that Cubs money line and the over.
0: I think it was actual rain that was there. I don't think this was a Kevin Costner manufactured rain out, but it was a good one for the Mets. I think they needed it yesterday. Let's give Kodai another day to get ready for today. Greg, we appreciate the insight as always, my friend. Coming back talking soccer World Cup style next right here at VSiN by the Books.
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0: We continue VSiN by the Books on this Tuesday morning. Of course, the NBA draft is tonight. Jensen, we've got some specials that you should be aware of here on the network. Zachary Cohen, of course, does a great job hosting Hardwood Handicappers. Look who he's got on the show tonight. This is 7 to 8 p.m. Eastern time. He's going to have Coach Bruce Pearl and the former GM of the Phoenix Suns, Ryan McDonough, is going to be on the program as well. And then how about this? A special edition of VSiN Primetime tonight, 8 to 12 p.m. Eastern. Of course, that is going to be for the NBA draft, and that'll be Tim Murray and Matt Youmans on the coverage there. So, Jensen, if there are any changes, now again, the betting market suggests that there might not be any spectacular changes coming. AJ DeBonza, now $6 betting favorite to go one. Doesn't mean there can't be any chaos here, and the boys will have it covered if we do get any massive changes.
1: I don't think there'll be massive changes, but always one-stop shop for us on the network. I know we'll have a covered pillar to post. I know for people just joining us, we absolutely hammered what the implications were for Giannis at the top of the show. It was something that, you know, we had talked about yesterday. We were kind of at the forefront along with Zachary talking about if you wanted to take at least a piece, and you preach this a lot, Dave. It's a great practice. Okay, the number at 30 to 35 to 1 was probably great just for a portfolio ad because, man, down the line, opportunities for that, and now obviously seeing where the odds have shifted to as low as 14 to 1 would have been advantageous to have, just knowing what that topography of the Eastern Conference might look like. So pays to listen to VSiN by the Books every single day from the top of the show all the way through. So great job by you yesterday, and certainly some more implications that will happen after we get round one of the draft later on tonight.
0: And I do appreciate some of the stuff on social media. And I just got a text from my boy Ferdy Tolentino. Said, man, that Joaquin Niemann story is blanked up. It is. We don't get our money, Jensen, but we deserve to have that ticket cash. That one did not. You might have cashed some big-time tickets in the world of soccer. That's where we're going to begin today's edition of the Daily Docket.
6: Your snapshot of odds, trends, and futures. This is the Daily Docket.
0: Jensen, this is kind of like investigative reporting on your end here. It's not just a parlay for the people, but the bizarre nature in the way that this has gone down to potentially have gotten to $1 million on a rollover here with some of the big names in the World Cup. Can you break it down for the people?
1: Okay, so we've had some ridiculousness already in the World Cup as far as all the draws that have happened. And if you've been playing that blindly, you're up a pretty significant amount, probably over 24, 25 units, depending on the prices that you've gotten. A lot of other people, Dave, have played the GOAT parlays here, the goal scorers of Messi, Mbappe, Erling Haaland of Norway, and others have parlayed these together, not just for one goal, anytime for these guys, but for two or more. A big parlay hit in match number one for these three gentlemen, I believe upwards of 80, 85 to one for each of them to have two or more goals. So that was a great one for people that got it. About 6% probability, Dave, that that would happen. Oh, by the way, someone has redone it, and a lot of people redid it yesterday because all three of these gentlemen were in action to have two or more goals. Again, the highest price that I saw yesterday for a single ticket was 105 to 1 on FanDuel. Now, at JD Goldboys, found this morning, because apparently, Dave, you and I are the only people that didn't throw in at least $20 on this ticket. Well, this guy threw in 500 on not just two or more goal parlay of Messi, Mbappe, and Haaland. He's got Harry Kane to finish off a four-legger of two or more, 500 to pay almost $800,000. He's got a cash-out option right now at Fanatics for a little over 100K. But my goodness gracious, let's start with the Feed the Families portion. If you went out there, and regardless of what you put on there, an extremely public parlay ends up hitting not once, but twice. Dave, the probability that the Lionel Messi, Kylian Mbappe, Erling Haaland two or more goals parlay would hit not once, but immediately again in their next matches. 0.36% that would happen. Congratulations if you played it. It has been ridiculous to see some of the tickets that people have put out there that were able to tail it and did it. I believe Mitch Moss even threw it in there yesterday and was the beneficiary of it. I think 100 to win upwards of 14 or 15 grand. So again, you and I, not the biggest of World Cup aficionados, but watching what happened last night and seeing that cash for people, congratulations if you've tailed it not once, but twice. And to put a bow on it, as you mentioned, if you had the foreshadowing to say, I'm just going to roll it over, two or more goals for each gentleman through their first two matches respectively, you are now a millionaire. Dave, that would have paid over $1 million on the rollover thus far for those three gentlemen to have two or more goals apiece through their first two matches of group play.
0: You know, very quickly, let's get to the brass tacks here, because you know what the question is going to be, Jensen. They're going to say, well, what would you do, Jensen Lewis, Dave Ross, if you're in this situation? Would you take the cash out at this point? And again, like, we could have taken cash outs on Joaquin Niemann, but to me, like, those type of plays, those longer shot plays, you know, I'm not putting up $500. I might want to get back my stake money at some point that I put up for a small bet, like, or a bigger bet like that, like a $500 wager. But, Jensen, we don't know everybody's financial situation. Would you hold the line, though, here and go for the $800K almost to get? Or would you look to, hey, at least let me get something back here in case it goes awry?
1: Yeah, I think what was unique and tried to do a little more research in that specific account, it looks like they did a round robin scenario too, I think by two and by three. Already a massive amount of profit in its own right. So to each their own. I mean, if you look at England against Ghana today, there is a boost for people that want to at least not have some FOMO on an anytime goal scorer. Harry Kane, just looking at it, Dave, I believe is $1.70, $1.75. For an anytime gold, yeah, $1.70. There is a boost, a 25% World Cup anytime goal scorer boost. That would get you to minus $1.35 if you just want to play Harry Kane to have at least a goal. If he gets two or more, that's plus $2.65, at least on DraftKings today. So, again, to each their own. The $100K is the cash out, and I think on the ticket, this person had said the cash out offer had raised $30,000 from where it was potentially initially. So what a sweat it would be at 4 o'clock Eastern. It feels like the Three Lions should handle Ghana in that matchup. Again, that'll be in Foxborough for that contest. And man alive, imagine sweating. Imagine if he gets it early, Dave. Let's say that Kane gets a goal in the first 20 minutes, similar to what Mbappe had yesterday for France. Could you imagine what that cash out goes to? And boy, oh boy, what a sweat it would be at that point if you get an early goal.
0: I love the fact that, as you mentioned, that round robin, you've already got some really nice profit in line. So I'd like to see them toe the line here, hold out, and see if we can get the big, big, big one here if that comes through here with Harry Kane and the boys. Jensen, we love this. And every time we get emails from Karina Mitchell, she does a great job here in the network. I'm always intrigued by what she's got. And she passed along a viewer question for you, and we really appreciate that. And this came to us from Fantastic Fundraising One. And they ask, I'd like to ask Jensen Lewis, why colleges have not adopted a pitch clock and pitch count for their pitchers? Throwing Glauber at UNC again last night was just wrong. Thank you. So this is back to the College World Series here with UNC against Oklahoma. What about that? Did you ever experience this at Vanderbilt? And what do you think is the best possible explanation maybe for doing it differently in college versus the pros?
1: So there are pitch counts, and people have abided by that for generations, at least in college baseball. What was unique about last night, and the viewer asking about Caden Glauber, the freshman sensation from North Carolina, had been pressed into relief again in Game 2 of Carolina versus Oklahoma, the College World Series final, was probably only going to be available for an inning, maybe two innings max last night. And so with it being the final game of the entire season, had there been another chance after that and the season wasn't on the line, there's no way Glauber would have been in that game. So again, a unique scenario last night. Appreciate the question there from Fantastic Fundraising. So what you have is just one of those spots where there's no more games. But I give Scott Forbes so much credit. There are two guys that he could have used last night, and Glauber was not going to go longer. In fact, he only went a couple of batters because Oklahoma broke it open. That's the first game, by the way, that North Carolina lost. They were 29-0 entering last night when Glauber pitches or at least makes an appearance. They fall for the first time, and unfortunately they fall in the most important game of the year as Oklahoma ends up winning the Men's College World Series.
0: And our buddy Richard Robinson emailed us as well. We appreciate his contributions. And he said, hey, what do you guys think of Bam and Giannis fitting together a new Twin Towers, Jensen? It's been a long time since, say, Ralph Sampson and Hakeem Olajuwon way back in the day for true Twin Towers. I don't know that they play like traditional centers like those guys back in the day. Jensen, I have a feeling that they're going to be able to figure this out with Spo and Pat Riley. I don't think they make that move, Jensen, unless they think that those two bigs can play together. We appreciate the emails and the questions that you guys have for us each and every day right here at VSiN by the Books. The NFL guide is out, Jensen. We've got some picks that we want to bring to the people. That is next on VSiN by the Books.
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11: 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It's been a lot of fun, Jensen, talking to our guests, of course, that are mostly a lot of these hosts on the network, to get their thoughts, like Matt Eumanns, in hour number one. So like and subscribe to the VSiN by the Books podcast. He and I do align on a couple of teams. Now, look, I know everybody's going to go, Cowboys, that's what you're going to talk about. No. Today, Jensen Lewis, I'm going down to the Dirty Birds down south in the NFC South. And I really do. I really like this football team at 6.5 wins. I played that already and laid about $1.20 in the marketplace. The over 7.5 wins is an adjusted win total. You can get about a plus $1.20 to plus $1.25. I've got that one in pocket as well. And as Matt alluded to, two, and great minds think alike here, I'd take a stab at the NFC South. Now, here's why I say that. First and foremost, and I detailed this in much longer detail here in the NFL Betting Guide, you know me by now, and I mentioned it yesterday with the Tennessee Titans. My first criteria.

0: criteria is going to be head coach. And when I see Kevin Stefanski coming in from Cleveland, a place you know very well, with what he was able to do there, with what I think is, dare I say, incompetence in the management structure there, and he was able to become two-time coach of the year, and he's doing that with some quarterbacks that I think we look at. And look, Baker Mayfield, whatever you think of him now, he was the first guy to get the best out of Baker, right? And that's how he won that first one. And then to do it with a guy like Joe Flacco off the couch, if you remember that year, and I know you do well, and take them all the way into a postseason run with old man Joe, who was not even in the NFL at that point. It's pretty remarkable when you actually look back at the job Kevin Stefanski did in Cleveland in totality. Now, going to the Dirty Birds, I know you're going to go, well, Tua Tagovailoa? You like Tua? It's not so much do I like Tua. I think he can play in a structured offense. I think he knows where the ball was supposed to be, and the ball's got to come out on time in a rhythm passing game. And when you get that, that's where Tua can be very effective. And I think the good news is with a guy like Kevin Stefanski, if Tua, for whatever reason, whether it's injury or the like, is not the guy in the ATL, eventually it still could be Michael Penix Jr. And we got to wait. We know Penix has not even been cleared yet. But I like the fact that those are your quarterbacks that you're starting with in that quarterback room at 1 and 2. And I do think Tua, now you get moved. You got the chip on the shoulder. You do have the big contract. You got all that money in Miami, so you feel pretty good there. Now you got to prove it. Do you still want to be a starting quarterback? Do you want to be viable? And how many times have you and I talked about second chances for quarterbacks in the NFL, like a Baker Mayfield, like a Sam Darnold? And you see these guys now, even Geno Smith, who's got a new lease on life again on another team this year with the Jets. These quote-unquote retread quarterbacks, normally there's some tread on that tire, and you start to see, yeah, this guy's still got something left. If not, they'd be out of the league. And I think that's where Tua Tagovailoa is going to find himself. So with a much better head coach and with exceptional weapons, Drake London and certainly Bijan Robinson, who I think can be an absolute difference maker in the totality of offenses around the NFL, might be one of those short list guys that I'd start a team with. This offense can be really good. And look, defense, I mentioned this before, I'm not a lawyer. I'm not going to tell you whether or not a guy like Pierce should be playing on this defense. He's going to be playing on this defense. Kind of called that the day after the incident. He can really play. Whether you like him as a person, all those different things, that's neither here nor there. But with guys like that on the defense, they've got young playmakers on defense as well. I think they're going to be coached up much better than they have been in the past with a competent head coach now running an NFL offense. Watch out. I love all of those totals, 6.5 over, 7.5 over. I'll take it. That's the longest shot to win a bad division. Sign me up for that, Jensen. It's all about the Dirty Birds down south for me this year in the ATL.
1: Very intriguing. We'll be at odds there. I have the Bucks to win the South, and I'll just take the stability and consistent production from Baker Mayfield and company in a weak division. But I like where your experience angle and kind of what Kevin Stefanski brings. I'll go to the experience, too, of the AFC West. Everybody and their brother looking at Patrick Mahomes and the Kansas City Chiefs. Oh, it's the bounce back. Oh, you can't keep Andy Reid and company down like this year in and year out. Guess what? You're overlooking one of the teams that arrived last year, and oh, by the way, they got a bit better. Jalen Waddle gets to come in and be part of the weaponry that have a revamped backfield with J.K. Dobbins, R.J. Harvey. That offensive explosion added to one of the best defenses in the NFL. They will be a preeminent favorite, and I love the fact that they're getting overlooked at the price. So upwards of plus 225 to win the AFC West. They still have one of the best coaches, not only in the division, but also in the NFL, in Sean Payton. I think the explosive playmaker adds on offense end up being a difference maker for them. A lot of close games that they had to win last year, but that also creates a bit more of that experience factor down the stretch that will allow them to be able to lean on this year and perhaps create a little bit more margin of victory. I think the questions remain about what Kansas City's bounce back looks like. Will the Chargers finally be able to stay healthy on the offensive line? And the Raiders, yeah, we're not going to have them in that competition window just yet. They got to groom the new quarterback. I get it. Kirk Cousins is going to be there. They're going to be more competitive. Dave, this may be the most competitive division in football, but I will go with that consistency on defense, the added ability on offense, Give me the Broncos to win the AFC West at a very handsome plus 225 price.
0: It's interesting. I'm oppo on you on this division as well, but not with the Chiefs. It is one of the few with the Chargers here. And I just look at the tackle situation. They're going to get back both guys this year again. You hope that they're going to be able to return to old form here at left and right tackle. And if they get those guys back at full throttle, Slayton and Joe Alt there, I think they're going to be so much better up front to protect Justin Herbert. But I love the angle that you mentioned with the head coach and Sean Payton, chip on the shoulder. And I do think that's the way Jim Harbaugh is, too. So I think you and I are looking oppo Chiefs, even though we're going in opposite directions. I'm going with the Chargers, you're going with the Broncos. I think it's almost the same thread and almost at the same price points that you and I are looking at. And look, I'm not discounting Kansas City by any stretch of the imagination. I just think there's a lot more variables there. I've got a couple on the offensive line I have to look at the Chargers in order to get that ticket home. But I think there's a lot more on the Chiefs that you got to go, man. You know, what do you get back from Kelce in a final year? What does Mahomes look like coming off the first real massive knee situation that he's had to deal with in the offseason? What about that offensive line? What about Rashee Rice? They have more questions to me as far as filling that bounce-back role than I think either the Chargers or the Broncos do. Yes, at Bo Nix, at quarterback, coming off a devastating injury of his own, there is a question mark there. But Sean Payton says that he is ready to roll, Jensen. And, like, he's ready to go play football today. And you know Sean Payton. He'd lace them up today if they were keeping score. There's no doubt about that. So I kind of like where we are, I think, zigging a little bit away from the masses on the zag for the Chiefs. But I think you're right also about the Raiders being improved. And, yeah, outside of the NFC West, which has possibly the best three teams in one division, top to bottom from one through four, Jensen, I'm with you. This could actually be the overall best division in all of football.
1: Going to be fascinating, too, just from Denver's schedule, okay? Hey, we get the Chiefs right out of the chute. Going to be a lot of fun. In our betting guide, one of the great trends, and again, this is another awesome reason to become a VSiN Pro subscriber, that being the Monday Night Football tilt in Arrowhead there against Kansas City. The under, Dave, is 7-1 in the last eight matchups between the Broncos and the Chiefs when played in Kansas City. If you look at the start to the Broncos schedule, I can understand why people want to shy away from them. At the Chiefs, home against the Jags, home against the Rams, then at San Francisco, and at LA before coming home against Seattle. It is a murderer's row, but if you find a way to handle your divisional matchups there, that's all that matters about winning the division, my friend. They're going to be, I think, one of those teams that get overlooked. I very much like where everyone is doubting them. Do they duplicate the 5-1 division record? I don't know if that's the case, but I'll take the truest commodity in sports, and at least in this league, if you can defend, you're going to be in every single game. And with the added weaponry, I think they're in great shape.
0: Defense travels as a 14-win team from a year ago. Now that total sitting at 9.5. Very interesting, but yeah, it's Sean Payton. There's probably not going to be a whole lot of a step down here, you wouldn't think, this year in the Mile High City. Okay, when we come back, we need it. We love it. Chaos in our lives. Chaos in sports and the betting market. We'll discuss that. And, of course, the NBA draft, it goes off tonight in the first round. We'll discuss all of that next right here. Be some other books.
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0: Howard is VSiN by the Books. Dave Ross right here at the Men's Gaming Hall in Franklin, Kentucky. He's our closer, Jensen Lewis, back home in Cleveland, Ohio. We're going to have Nick Whalen join the program here in a little bit. From Prop Points, of course, get his thoughts on the big news of the day, which is, of course, Giannis Antetokounmpo being traded down to South Beach out of Milwaukee. He is our resident Midwestern, along with Greg Peterson. So we'll get Nick's thoughts on that. And, of course, we've got the NBA draft tonight, round number one in earnest. Got some special programming very quickly that we want to make you aware of. If you are not aware yet, there's going to be some specials. Hardwood handicappers here. Zachary Cohen, of course, does a great job on that program. Today on the program, he's going to have Coach Bruce Pearl with him and former GM Ryan McDonough on the program today. That's at 7 to 8 p.m. Eastern. And then later on, 4 hours, 8 to 12 p.m. Eastern time, it's a special edition of VSiN Primetime, NBA Draft Style. And that's going to be Tim Murray. And, of course, Matt Hume is doing a great job. They'll get you covered pillar to post. If there are any blockbusters, we don't anticipate those in the betting market. It does not mean that they won't happen. But, Jensen Lewis, we need it in our lives. We love it in our sports lives and certainly in the betting life. It is time for today's edition of our Chaos Candidates. All right, Jensen, I've won the toss I've elected to receive today, and I believe that we will win. Team USA. Now, look, I wanted to buy in at 60-1, and I was told, I was walked off the ledge. I was said, don't do it. They can't win. Come on. Now, after the first two rounds, and especially after last Friday's win over Australia, they got you on board. They got you on board with a nice little 35-to-1 ticket out there. And so I'm saying if Jensen Lewis can financially invest a little bit and say, all right, I'm going to go with the red, white, and blue, and maybe we got a chance. And you even hear it a little bit when we talk to some of our analysts breaking down Team USA, Jensen. I don't think they firmly believe yet that we will win, right? It's kind of like we're still at the little kids' table at Thanksgiving. Are we able to sit at the adult table with France, with Spain, with Argentina? Like, are we there yet? I think we deserve to be at the big table after what we've seen so far. So, again, maybe we've got the red, white, and blue colored glasses on. But if you want actual chaos as the host country and you want people to truly be invested in USA soccer going forward, this is the year. This is the time. You go back to 1980 at Lake Placid, that's what Olympic hockey did forever in this country because of what happened with those upstarts so many moons ago. This could be that version this year, that we look back like we do at 1980 with USA hockey and go, USA soccer, it arrived forever in the World Cup of 2026. So, Jensen, let's be that agent of chaos. Let's be that agent of change. Let's sit there with France and Spain and Portugal and Argentina at the big boy table at Thanksgiving, and let's show them that not only do we say it, but we believe it, that we will win. I'd like to see that happen this year.
1: All right, we'll see what happens. And I think that the Giannis trade will create a bit more of a domino effect later on tonight, maybe as early as before the draft, heck, maybe even during the draft. What will happen in the Eastern Conference? Well, we have chaos now because the Miami Heat are all in. The Boston Celtics, what do you do now? The Jaylen Brown is not going to be a member of the Milwaukee Bucks. And, oh, by the way, the New York Knicks are your defending NBA champions headed into this upcoming season. We've got contenders in the Cleveland Cavaliers and the Philadelphia 76ers. Oh, by the way, the Detroit Pistons were the number one seed in the Eastern Conference bracket of these recently completed NBA playoffs. Is it a six-team race? Is it a seven-team race? Are we even adding the Charlotte Hornets, who many on this network feel are ready to take another big step forward after a surprise year last year? Complete chaos, Dave. If you can handicap what the Eastern Conference will look like right now, good luck. Give me that lottery ticket that you had for Kylian Mbappe and Lionel Messi and Erling Haaland to have two or more goals. You clearly can see the future. If you're one of those players, let me know who's winning the East, because we got chaos now with Giannis moving from Milwaukee to South Beach, and I don't think Eric Spoelstra and company are done just yet. What theater we have that will be on display when we get to the regular season in October.
0: Very good, sir. I've got some chaos because age is just a number. And coming up on Monday, we're going to start the a little tennis over there at the Old England Club at Wimbledon. Without the T, people, it's a D. And we're going to see 44 years young Serena Williams back. I mentioned a lot that yesterday's price is not today's price. You could have gotten Serena at 35-1 to win at Wimbledon in her return at 44. You can't get that today. The number is on the move. She's down to 28-1. What are we doing? I'm not quite sure why the number is down $7 from 24 hours ago, but somebody's betting Serena Williams to win this year at 44. Dare I say, if Serena Williams for the next 2 weeks is somehow able to pull this off, and on a day where you get strawberries and cream on a Saturday morning for the women's final on a Saturday in a couple weeks, and she happens to pull off this upset, this miracle, even though 28-1 isn't that long of a long shot, it would be one of the greatest sporting accomplishments of all time at the age of 44 to come out of retirement and potentially go win this. I don't know if she can. I don't think she can. I'd love to see it happen. I think the story would be amazing. And kind of like you with Team USA, maybe it took you a while to get on board. I might wait a little bit. I might wait and see what Serena looks like. Does she get out of the first couple rounds? But if all of a sudden greatness is still greatness, and let's make no bones about it, We're talking about arguably the greatest female tennis player of all time. If she still has something left in that gas tank, I can equate it to George Foreman winning the heavyweight championship at 46 when he came out of a decade's retirement to win what I think is still one of the greatest accomplishments we've ever seen in sports. Serena could put herself in truly rarefied air if she's able to pull this off now as a 28-1 underdog. Forget about the odds. If she does this and gets it done, it'll be one of the greatest sporting achievements we've ever seen in any sport at any time.
1: All right. The upcoming football season provides all kinds of opportunities for rookies. And when you look at where the Ohio State University has been one of the preeminent factories at producing not only top echelon talent, but immediate impact talent, might I give you the latest iteration with Carnell Tate? I know you are high on your Tennessee Titans, and in the offensive rookie of the year market, not a surprise that we're getting Jeremiah Love. We're getting his old teammate at Notre Dame, Jadarian Price, at a nice long little price, too. But why not take a guy that is going to be heavily involved from day number one with Cam Ward in a Brian Daboll-led offense that should be able to produce some pretty intriguing early season numbers? Now, Dave, a lot of times we can look at narratives and say, well, if Jeremiah Love gets 20-plus touches as a running back and gets some receiving out of the backfield, he's still playing right now on paper with one of the worst teams in the Arizona Cardinals. The Tennessee Titans follow your forecast and are competing atop the AFC South. Wouldn't that create some synergy between Carnell Tate having a lot of success, creating those impact plays? Heck, I mean, if you want to even play some alternate statistics that, in case we do have our usual awards voting snafus, then perhaps that's a way to attack who I think could be one of the more impactful rookies as a wideout. Not saying that you should go run and bet him right now, but take a hard look at the chaos that Carnell Tate could create in this offensive rookie of the year market in 2026.
0: Oh, that's one of the big reasons why I love this football team, because they actually have weapons on the outside for Cam Ward this year. That is one of those hopefully key cogs to the machine. And I don't know if you know this, Jensen, but the Ohio State receivers, how have they done in the NFL? Pretty darn good, people. Just look at JSN, what he's done now as the highest paid receiver in all of the NFL, helping lead Seattle in no short order to a world championship a year ago. I'm not saying that's Carnell Tate this year down there in Tennessee, but Jensen, love where your head's at here. It's part of the handicap and why I really like this football team a lot this year. Okay, so that's the chaos that we see out there in different markets. You mentioned Giannis in yours. Again, we got the NBA draft tonight, and that first round will go underway in earnest. We got some specials here in the network tonight. The odds indicate, Jensen, that we do not expect a whole lot of shakeups anymore. The big news, too, if you didn't see it, was Trae Young getting that four-year extension to stay with D.C. And I know you're going, well, why is that a big deal? It kind of shows that first round overall number one pick, we do believe it's going to be A.J. DeBonza now, a $6 betting favorite to go number one to D.C. overall, Jensen. Again, kind of reading between the tea leaves. And we knew that we thought the Giannis news was going to happen before the draft. That's exactly what happened yesterday as we get that deal done late last night. Today, I just wonder, I guess if you're the Celtics, it's about massaging the ego of Jaylen Brown. And past that, if you're Miami, yeah, you got some work to do here in the offseason to fortify this roster. But I think the moves we've seen in the last 24 hours kind of tell us what we believe we're going to see tonight.
1: Yeah, I would agree. Going to be hard-pressed to see really any surprises now with the Trae Young deal. I would think that Darren Peterson is as good a consolation prize for the Utah Jazz. No, we don't have the BYU-Utah connection there with DeBanza. But, man, oh, man, what an impact these top two players should have immediately on their two respective franchises.
0: We're going to talk more about that with Nick Whalen coming up a little bit later. Of course, he does a great job on prop points. We'll ask him about that NFL betting guide as well, see what some of his picks are as well. But when we come back, let's get into baseball. And Jensen, maybe at North of the Border, we're waiting on a season debut. We'll discuss that next right here on VSiN by the Books.
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16: This is a Bloomberg Business of Sports report. Nike CEO Elliott Hill admits that the company's restructuring process is not progressing as swiftly as initially planned. Hill attributed the delay to the magnitude of Nike's challenges, including U.S. tariffs and increasing oil prices that have affected consumer spending. The NBA is revamping its commercial arm and opening a new training facility in Los Angeles. It replaces the existing for-profit Think 450 business and will be led by CEO David Kelly. The NBPA is also launching a campaign centered around the phrase, "Own the Game," featuring 26 current and former NBA All-Stars in a short film. Kilmer Sports Ventures is joining the Professional Women's Hockey League as a strategic partner and injecting $100 million into the league. Sportico reports Illich Companies, the parent organization of the Detroit Red Wings and Tigers, also came aboard in the transaction with a Bloomberg Business of Sports report. I'm Michael Ball.
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0: Nick Whalen's going to be on the program here coming up the very next segment, talking all things NBA, the big Giannis trade, of course, last night, and also look into that NFL futures market here and see what he likes. The NFL betting guide is out, and we couldn't be more proud of it. But, Jensen, there is a season debut that has caught your eye, and that's where we begin today's edition of the Daily Diamond. I'm kind of torn on this guy because I'm very happy what he was able to do last year coming off the injured list late for Toronto. And then a little home run that he gave up there and helped the Dodgers win the World Series. So a little bit indifferent, if you will, when it comes to Shane Bieber. But I know, Jensen, you're keeping your eye on his season debut today north of the border.
1: Yeah, it'll be today against Houston and a big win already for them in pocket yesterday, being able to take out Houston. It was a nice outing from Dylan Cease against Hunter Brown. So aces up yesterday at the Rogers Center. Not necessarily the case on the Houston side today, although Peter Lambert has been pretty solid for an Astro rotation that has dealt with their fair share of injuries. Now looking at where Toronto sits, they're starting to get healthy, and today, Dave, as we begin play, they occupy that final wild card spot. Should the postseason begin, it does not. But they get the first game of the slate. This is a afternoon affair, 4:07 p.m. Eastern time, and it's something to kind of follow along with, not only as we move forward, and I know it's part of our futures assessment. The American League is so wide open still. A lot of make the playoffs prices. Just majority of teams, Dave, and still even more so as we begin play today. The only teams that are above water as far as, you know, the run differential, the Tampa Bay Rays +7, the New York Yankees +110, and the Seattle Mariners +17. So 12 of the 15 American League teams are under water, if you will, in the run differential. That includes the Cleveland Guardians and the Toronto Blue Jays, who occupy the final wild card spots as we begin play today. Toronto is -23 in the run differential, but I still feel that with their complement of weapons that they're going to get back in the rotation, they're going to be able to kind of create a little more of that second half run that we saw last year. And I think that's something to kind of sink your teeth into. They still, I think, need some offensive infusion, and life after Bo Bichette has sort of revealed some issues. But remember, this is a team that you had that big, big ticket on last year. They were not great offensively in the first half. They caught fire in the second half, and a lot of that predicated on a lot of pitching depth that they were able to get infused down the stretch. I can see a similar path laid out here, and more importantly, they're back to .500. I tell you that all the time. When you're looking at handicapping teams and they're a week under .500 or 10 games out, you know, that's all you worry about at the moment. Get back to .500, then you can start to look at about making up some ground. And I think Toronto in prime position to potentially go on a little bit of a run right here.
0: You mentioned the Aces up yesterday with Dylan Cease against Hunter Brown. I wanted to bring this to your attention because, again, in kind of correlation with Shane Bieber and how many pitches he might be able to throw. Because Hunter Brown yesterday, he went three innings, gave up four hits. He did have two walks, four Ks, gave up one home run, 85 pitches. Jensen, in what was a very tight game, is that just an easing back scenario in for the 85 pitches? Was that the key? Not necessarily the three innings for Hunter Brown. And again, I wonder if you're betting the Jays today, you should probably know that that's probably the type of pitch count we could expect for a guy like Shane Bieber.
1: I think they're going to just do it as a bit more of in the onboarding, right? And I think that's the unique part of where this organization is. They've got to make sure that they don't sustain any more significant rotation injuries. And if you look at where they are, they've been holding on for dear life. I mean, Patrick Corbin has been making meaningful starts for them for a while now, all the way back to April when he was signed after being a free agent there from the Rangers. Back into their bullpen has been really good, and you're trying to alleviate as much stress as possible because you're going to need the Louis Varlands, the Jeff Hoffmans, the Tyler Rogers down the stretch and more so into October, which is where they want to go. It won't shock me if they continue to kind of have the long man. Simeon Woods Richardson is kind of their long man right now, if you remember, former starter there with the Minnesota Twins. So I think they're going to do everything possible, not only to protect a guy like Bieber, but also remember, young Trey Savage, who started the year on the IL. You obviously have Dylan Cease, who's been an innings eater and been their best starter all year. Kevin Gausman's been phenomenal. How long can Patrick Corbin keep turning back the clock? He'll be 37 before the end of the year. So I still think there's plenty of depth. I just think they need a little more offensive infusion to get to where they want to go.
0: You know, some of the other pitchers, when you go deeper into the Dodger rotation, maybe they're not household names. Eric Lauer was fantastic yesterday for the Dodgers. We got what I thought was a very rare low-scoring game there in the Twin Cities against Minnesota. What do you see in the docket today as we keep kind of going down that starting rotation here for L.A.?
1: Yeah, and again, when you think about where we are for the Dodgers, first team to 50 wins after they get it home yesterday, Justin Robleski, who has been one of their best starters, not named Shohei Ohtani, Yoshi Yamamoto, it probably has not gotten the national due that he deserves, but we'll be right there again. In this price, David, this is why we shop around. $1.65 for the Dodgers on the money line at Circa, it's $1.81 already at DraftKings. So again, getting a little bit of a discount there out west. And I would advocate that when you look at where this matchup is on paper, it'll be Kendry Rojas who is getting the start for the Minnesota Twins. Minnesota's still in the fight here. And I still believe that you got to ride the momentum of the better offense and the more consistent offense. So I think a money line play on the Dodgers would be advantageous. And I would be surprised if we find another over here. So I could definitely advocate, even at a plus or even money price, that would be a spot. But I think more importantly, the Dodgers money line, which feels like a discount at $1.65 on the road, that feels like the spot to back here at Target Field tonight.
0: I would have thought that at this juncture of the season, if we were looking certainly to the AL Central, we'd say, well, the marquee matchup would have to be, say, a Detroit and Kansas City matchup. It really is the Guardians and the White Sox right now that they're battling it out for supremacy here on the south side of Chicago. What do you see happening today?
1: Well, the Guardians offense stinks, Dave, without Jose Ramirez. We're not saying anything that people don't already know. No Chase DeLauder in there now, too, just adds more stress on this pitching staff for Cleveland. Now, they had a lead late. Chicago ends up walking it off, and Cleveland kind of left holding the bag, if you will, and they're going to have to rely on another outstanding pitching performance from their starter tonight. It was Gavin Williams last night. Parker Messick's going to get the ball tonight against Sean Burke. Low total of 7, and I totally understand why. It's just a matter of feeling that if you get to 3 runs against the Guardians, you're probably going to win the way it's going right now. Wow. Travis Bazan has been awesome, by the way. That's a long shot ticket that I think has legs for yours truly. When he got called up, I popped him at 75-1 on Hard Rock for the American League Rookie of the Year. He's down to 8-1. Only Munetaka Murakami there with the White Sox and also Kevin McGonigal, who's odds on right now at almost a $2 favorite, are ahead of Bazana in the American League Rookie of the Year market. That at least the prices on DraftKings. Long and short of it, Dave, this has been a one-sided series for Cleveland. You go back to 2024, entering last night, the Guardians had won 15 of the last 17 against Chicago. The problem, Dave, it's a way different Southsider group that they're playing this year. And I think Will Venable's crew has been equal to the task. Anthony Kay was phenomenal on the mound. I see Sean Burke continuing what has been a dominant stretch here for the rotation in Chicago. All the money and all the bets are on Cleveland. I wouldn't be surprised if you get another short home dog opportunity to take the Sox tonight. I think that might end up being the play, but I could also see, you know, where this could be potentially lower scoring, even though a boatload of money and bets are on the over so far here tonight.
0: Braves and Padres, speaking of runs being at a premium, certainly that's what the case was last night. And same thing with Milwaukee in their game, too. But now in this contest here, and again, I know the Padres, not saying that they have to look at the wild card route here, but it seems unrealistic to run down the Dodgers. These are important games here. And even for the Braves, that if they're looking in the rear view and you start to see objects might be closer than they appear in Philadelphia, these games feel like they're a little bit more important here in late June.
1: Great call. And yes, 1-0, a little 2-unit winner for us on the Padres late night. We will take that. I also think we'll take more offense tonight. That's kind of what I see in this matchup. It will be J.R. Richie, the young phenom there for the Atlanta Braves. San Diego hasn't named a starter yet, but I think the total too low right now for where we could see a nice bounce back spot for both offenses. Usually you don't see Atlanta go back to back where it's lower scoring affairs. And if it is an opener scenario tonight, advantage Atlanta to try and get out a little bit early. So I think the play for me would be an over. Haven't gotten there to the window yet. Do want to see what kind of offense we're going to get lineup wise and eventually what San Diego will run out there from a starting standpoint. But I think we get offense there at Petco Park after a 1-0 very tidy win for the Friars last night.
0: Yeah, and after watching my Marlins now lose last night to Texas, it's like these other games now in the wild card race I start to look at very closely and thinking that it's impossible to run down the Dodgers. Obviously, in the NL West, it's going to be one spot you would think occupied by the Friars out there in San Diego. Okay, when we come back, Nick Whalen's going to join the program next. Can't wait to get his thoughts as a Midwestern guy. Certainly on the big news in the NBA last night, Giannis Antetokounmpo, if you're waking up today, he's now a member of the Miami Heat. We'll discuss next right here. Peace and by the book.
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0: We'll get to our best bets before this show is done, but Jensen Lewis, always a pleasure here on this Tuesday to welcome back to the program Nick Whalen. Of course, you know him on Prop Points, does a great job with Jeff Erickson, senior analyst at RotoWire as well. I'll give him a follow on X at Whalen. That's W-H-A, number one, E-N on the end, on the big Twitter machine. Joins us now on the Progressive Guest Line. And Nick, we were kind of kidding during the break here. Out of the emotions, as a Midwestern guy, after the Giannis news, you wake up today, he's now officially a member of the Miami Heat. Is it, are you just like glad it's over? Are you crestfallen? Are you excited about the team? Like, it's got to be a range of emotions today.
31: Yeah, that's a great question. I would say a little bit crestfallen, but, you know, luckily we've had 13 months to prepare for this eventual scenario. Look, I don't think there was a path to the Bucks rebuilding a legitimate contender or anything close to it around Giannis within the next, I don't know, 2 or 3 years. I mean, you look at the roster prior to the trade last night, and I think it's tough to come up with more than one or two guys who you would say, okay, I really want this guy on the team a year or two from now. You know, they went all in. They did everything they could to maximize the Giannis window. I think that's something that, you know, in the moment is tough to come to terms with. But I think when we look back, even though some of those moves did not work out, the Miles Turner move, I have to set that one aside. I hated that at the time. That never, ever seemed like something that was going to be realistic to push the Bucks into contention. But look, the big one was bringing in Damian Lillard. That was supposed to be the move that kind of set the Bucks up, the second phase of Giannis's career as a title contender. And it just didn't work. Everybody loved the trade at the time, myself included. Giannis got hurt. Dame got hurt. Middleton got hurt at the worst possible time. The Bucks were, like many franchises, befallen by some bad injury luck. But I don't think Milwaukee can look back and say, man, we wasted Giannis's prime. They did quite literally everything right. They could. And look, guys, when I saw the trade last night, I don't hate it. I don't hate it. It's not the best possible package. Miami only had so much to offer. But Milwaukee, I think, got everything it possibly could from the Heat at the end of this deal.
1: Okay, so that's a great segue, because now it's life without Giannis. Does it begin maybe in the draft tonight? I know the Bucks pick at 10. Boy, Ade Mara right there. You want to talk about one big leaving and another one coming in. That certainly could answer a front court question. Do you feel that Milwaukee spreads it out tonight and tries to get some immediate pieces? Now, again, we don't have delusions they're going to contend. Or is this a Tyler Hero's there, but we might also dangle him too, because that also could get us more capital to build for the future.
31: Mm-hmm. Yeah, look, I'm really curious to see how the Bucks handle this, because I think they're in the unique position of, you know, being a small market team, having just traded the guy who basically saved the franchise and, you know, brought a new arena to Milwaukee and in a lot of ways kept the team in this city. So I think there are other franchises that have more security within their market and could kind of go either way. They could do an extended rebuild. That's what I would like to see Milwaukee do. I don't think the team that they brought in, you know, right now you'd be starting, what, Ryan Rollins, Tyler Hero, Jaime Jaquez, I guess Kyle Kuzma, and Miles Turner. I mean, that team is obviously not contending in the Eastern Conference, but, you know, the Bucks have kind of an obligation to their market to put some sort of winner on the court. Now, will they be more aggressive and try to add to this team? You know, there's been rumors of, hey, they're sniffing around Trey Murphy from the New Orleans Pelicans. I think from an asset grab perspective, that makes a ton of sense. But even placing Trey Murphy on this team, it's not like that makes you a contender. But I'll say this about the package from Miami. I know it maybe feels a little bit underwhelming for Hero to be the headliner in a trade when you're sending out one of the five best players in the NBA. But all the players, in addition, of course, to the picks that they're getting from Miami, all of these players are reroutable. They're all tradable. They all have value, especially Hero and especially Jaquez. So I think Milwaukee maybe stands pat tonight. I think they make probably both of their picks now at 10 and 13, unless they could package those and try to move up. But I think you add a couple young assets, you see what you have, and look, there are going to be plenty of teams interested in adding someone like Tyler Hero. So I don't think we have really seen the, you know, the full ripple effects of this trade yet.
0: Nick, it's interesting because we were talking yesterday with Zachary Cohen here about this time, and we advised them that, hey, if you just want to take a money grab and a numbers grab, you could have got Miami 35-1 to win the NBA title, mm-hmm. about 13-14-1 to win the East today. Of course, those numbers drastically cut in half, if not more, 6-1 now to win the East and about 13-1 here to win the NBA title. The Celtics are the favorites to still win the East, but I think you and I both look at this now on the Jaylen Brown side at plus 225 to win the East. Does that number feel playable for you? Because sometimes it can be hard. I know the Celtics will say the compensation's in the salary, pal. We're paying you at a ridiculous clip here. But yet, massaged egos here. What do you make of the Celtics now after not getting Giannis?
31: I think that's the single most interesting part of this entire saga, this entire trade that ended up going down last night is, you know, it really started to feel like Giannis to Boston was going to be the destination before that Shams tweet, you know, hit the internet last night. And, you know, I think Boston was willing to take that chance, putting Jaylen Brown publicly on the table in this trade. And, you know, I think knowing deep down, okay, if we don't end up getting Giannis, we have to be able to pivot, because I think we know the kind of person Jaylen Brown is. And I think he's a very prideful person. I think he very much enjoyed being the number one option for the Celtics for a good chunk of last season. And we've seen this with other players. You know, if you're a star player, if you're a borderline top 10, top 15 guy, you're being dangled in these trade talks, even if it's for someone like Giannis, I think it's easy for us to say, well, of course we'd have to put you on the table, man. We have a chance to get Giannis. But having that conversation with a player behind the scenes typically does not go well. I don't know if there's a world right now in which that relationship, which already felt a little bit fractured between the Celtics and Jaylen Brown, can be repaired. So my guess, knowing the Celtics as a smart organization, they're not blindsided by this. You know, they've either had those conversations with Jaylen Brown or they're prepared for other pivots. So I think the Celtics roster, there's a pretty good chance it could look quite a bit different come October than it does right now. I think they will absolutely have to look into trading Jaylen Brown. And look, there are some appealing kind of one-for-one type of deals out there. You know, Boston is a team that's still probably looking to shed some salary. Jaylen Brown makes a lot of money. Derek White makes a lot of money. They got their title a few years ago, but I think there's a pretty good chance, guys, that we'll look at this Boston team and say, okay, they're really good, but I don't think they're going to feel like a prohibitive favorite necessarily in the East. Honestly, I think all of this is breaking really well for the defending champion New York Knicks.
1: He went exactly where I thought too, Nick, because I'm even in Cleveland, I'm like, God, we still got a lot of questions to answer here. James Harden, you know, the issues off the court, already a distraction. The Pacers trying to make their way back. The Sixers get embarrassed last year. Can you trust them? The Pistons, oh, by the way, were the one seed in this bracket in these playoffs. Like it again, there's questions everywhere, and the Knicks, if they keep it together, could be a very intriguing club here to run it back. Tonight, though, we will hear a lot of freshmen be called in the top of this NBA draft. It's looking more and more as though we're solidified, maybe in the top two, if not the top three, with A.J. DeBanza at one, Darren Peterson at two, and Cameron Boozer at three. Any surprises you could anticipate, or do we feel chalky and maybe even kind of handicap in your eyes how you see the rest of the top 10 playing out?
31: Yeah, it is starting to feel like those top four picks, honestly, are solidified. DeBounce has now moved to minus 700 to be the number one pick at DraftKings. I know, you know, Utah, this would be 2 years in a row where you're basically taking a player against their will in the high lottery. They did it with Ace Bailey last year. They might do it with Derek Peterson tonight. But I think you just have to do the talent grab. I would not pass on Derek Peterson if I'm Utah. And it does sound like they were able to meet with him in some capacity over the weekend. The one surprise, though, if you squint, that I could see, guys, is I don't think it's totally off the table that Boozer could be in play at two, partially because there's now this impasse between Walker Kessler and the Utah Jazz. We just kind of assumed that they would work out an extension. He would be a part of this team going forward. If they feel like they have to part ways with Walker Kessler, I think it becomes easier to slide Cam Boozer in there as more of a positional fit at number two. So that's kind of the one spot I'm still keeping an eye on. I think the draft is really going to start at five, though, guys, and we'll see if the Clippers, who, you know, could be a team looking to acquire Jaylen Brown, we'll see if they're even picking at number five by the time we get to 8:30 p.m. Eastern tonight. But Keaton Wagler to be the number five overall pick, that continues to pick up momentum. His number has dropped a bit, even from where it was yesterday. You can still get that at plus 130. I think that's pretty bettable. And then another play I would look at, guys, and the number's actually gotten a little bit better as well, Nate Amendt from Tennessee to be a top 10 pick. I think Milwaukee is a team that a lot of people have circled for him if he's on the board at 10. He's been linked as high as Brooklyn at number six. I don't see him falling out of the top 10. So even if you're laying minus 145, I think that's a pretty reasonable value. There's just not a whole lot out there in terms of those draft props right now that feels too juicy.
0: I'm with you, Nick. Love the breakdown here of what we might see in the top 10. And by the way, just on the record, I think you're handling this Giannis news very, very in an adult manner. Let's put it that way. The NFL betting guide, by the way, is out very quickly. You got about 30 seconds to go here. What did you have any nuggets that you want to give out to the people here before they peruse that guide in totality?
31: Yeah, let me think what I put in there, guys. I had the Saints over 7.5 wins. I know I had Minnesota to make the postseason. I couldn't quite get there on the Vikings at like plus 510 to win the NFC North, but I think they can get a playoff spot. And one of my favorite player futures, guys, if you're dabbling in those markets, Emeka Ebuka over 874.5 receiving yards. If he plays as well as I think he can play, guys, he could go over that in like 13 games.
0: Fantastic. The guide's out right now, people. VSiN.com/subscribe. Check them out on Prop Points with Jeff Erickson, the one and only Nick Whalen. Nick, we appreciate your time as always. When we come back, our best bets are next right here at VSiN by the Books.
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9: 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Jensen Lewis, to that end, great conversation with Nick Whalen. And we had to ask him at the very end there about some of his picks that he had in this NFL betting guide. And he had some very interesting comments there. Certainly at Mecca Buka, I know that you like the Bucks and their team. We love the star receiver. He was a little bit injured last year. But again, we kind of get back to the points of Ohio State receivers. You brought up maybe what Carnell Tate could do down there in Tennessee. We've seen what JSN can do and has done in Seattle. I kind of like what Nick was getting at there in the betting guide.
10: I think it's great. And again, just a reminder, speaking of prop points, Dave, obviously Jeff Erickson and Nick Whalen do a fact. Also alter, you know, maybe where some value selections are to the middle or late rounds of your fantasy football draft. I know people are starting to make their big boards on that. Never too early to look at that. Bears repeating, though, Dave, that this is one of those great times. If you have not become a subscriber to our Buy the Books podcast, we will start tomorrow. The Daily Gridiron, it's one of the highest rated segments on the network for a couple of reasons. Number one, we do a great job of trying to break down each team before we get to the Hall of Fame game, and we'll start our journey tomorrow. It'll be the New England Patriots that we will lead off with, and not only a wealth, Dave, of being able to look at your futures looks of divisional props, win totals, conference, Super Bowl, and the like, but also we'll look at some key positions, some ads, of course. Just tomorrow, the A.J. Brown-Drake May dynamic. Marty Herney even told us, remember, visiting with us a couple of weeks ago, he doesn't feel it's going to be a long onboarding process at all with that duo. So that's something to factor.

0: in, but thrilled to get football back in our lives. Of course, we'll touch on college football as well. A host of Major League Baseball to get into with you. We're, hey, just a couple of weeks away from the All-Star break, and we're halfway home, brother. It is flying by here in the national pastime for sure.
1: Shameless plug, please like, subscribe to First Strike, the podcast I do every week with Rob Moreno. And we say on there all the time, hey, if you, you know, it's not just MMA. If you've got, you want to bet the NFL, you want to get to the props, we got a guy. I'm so glad you mentioned John Hansen. My boy Freddie Tolentino asked me yesterday about that, and I said, hey, that might not necessarily be my cup of tea often with the prop points, but that's why we've got those guys like Nick Whalen, Jeff Erickson, and John Hansen. So they're already ahead of the game. You got to get that NFL betting guide, $175. It's going to cover you all the way through February in fantastic numbers and look ahead like a Mecca Buka, as Nick Whalen just gave out. Look, we've got some special programming tonight because it is the NBA draft this evening. So just programming reminder, Zach Cohen does a great job here on Hardwood Handicappers. Please like and subscribe to that pod as well. How about tonight, 7 to 8 p.m. Eastern time? It's going to have the coach, Bruce Pearl. We love having coach on this program as well. And former GM Ryan McDonough is going to join the program with Zach tonight. And then, how about this, a special edition of VSiN Primetime tonight, NBA draft edition. That'll be from 8 to midnight Eastern. Tim Murray, Matt Eumanns, they're going to be buckled up for 4 hours in the chair. And Jensen, again, after seeing some of the big news, and the biggest news of all, of course, is the Giannis Antetokounmpo trade, the tentacles of that today, not to say it's going to be a lackluster draft, because you could always get chaos that we don't see. And maybe the one tentacle that we should keep an eye on is something we talked about with Nick Whalen in the last segment, is Jaylen Brown. Like, I wonder, can you mend that fence? I know Jalen's already doing, he's been on TV, I believe, this morning, social media. Hey, you guys are lighting a fire underneath me, blah, blah, blah. I guess those are the things you have to say after you know that you were publicly dangled out there to be moved. It is an ego that if he's coming back to Boston needs to be massaged. Nick almost thinks that it's going to be damage that's irreconcilable differences.
0: Irrevocable.
1: Divorce.
0: Yeah.
1: Yeah, irrevocable.
0: Mm-hmm. Yeah.
1: Or irreconcilable differences. So, Jensen, I wonder, can they patch this thing up and make it work in Boston again?
0: Boy, great question. And, again, for the compensation, you know, that is really the one part that I would look at and say, you're being paid as not only arguably the top player in the league, but I think there's also some gamesmanship here, too. Like, if I'm just looking at team contracts, Dave, you know, Jason Tatum now has the top value at $313.9 million, but Jaylen Brown is right behind him at $285.3 million. Okay, we're not hurting, you know, to get some respect on that name. So, Dave, I don't know how much you can cry. Like, and this is just coming from the professional athlete side. If you're that PO'd, then okay. All right, you know, you get your name mentioned and maybe you're on your way out. Okay. But I think at the same time, Brad Stevens has earned the right to be able to try and make this team better. And so if the adults are able to get in the room and cooler heads prevail, then I think a pathway forward could be presented to Jaylen Brown and saying, this is part of doing business. All right. Every year in Major League Baseball, Dave, the best players around this time, the GMs are asking, what's it going to take? You know, Tarek Skubal, do you think he wants to be in Detroit? Yeah, he does. Is there a part of him that goes, hey, you know, we started not really well, but we're starting to turn around a little bit, and the American League's kind of there for the taking. I'm going to get my money at some point after this year, but there's something about, you know, building where you are. Like, Jaylen Brown's a cornerstone of the Celtics, and if he's going to blow it up, and he's going to throw a temper tantrum, getting compensated for $285.3 million. If I'm Celtics ownership, well, yeah, get the hell out of here. I don't need that. I've compensated you fairly. You're almost the highest paid player in the league. We have the two highest paid on one team. Like, get in there and atone for what you did in the postseason, and let's go out and get this thing right here in 2026.
1: Oh, I couldn't agree more, man. I really couldn't. And again, we talk about all the time in the NFL with the franchise tag and players. Oh, man, now you got to just pay me the average annual salary of the top five guys at the position. Disrespect me. You know, I get it that sometimes athletes have got all the money in the world. Then it does come down to respect and all those other things. The respect is in the contract. And I think that's a great point that you make there. They have Brad Stevens respected him by giving him one of the highest contracts in the entirety of the NBA. If that is irreconcilable, and you're going in front of an NBA judge in a divorce as to who's to blame here, I think the judge might side with the team on this one and go, come on, man, what are we talking about? So, yeah, I guess you could have that professional pride that says, you really think you're better without me and Giannis? Yeah, I think that's what they were saying. So if you take slight or issue with that, then go prove that you still have the right guy in Boston out there. Go say what you're saying now, and you got the chip on the shoulder, and lead them to a championship with Jason Tatum. Like, you can still do all of those things. Now, if you want to go there and say that I've been disrespected and now I can't play for you anymore, you could probably actively force a trade, but the other team's going to know that, and they're going to lowball Brad Stevens in a potential trade, and they won't get the value that it's worth. That's the problem when you say these things publicly. So it'll be very interesting to see how that whole dynamic plays out. But Jaylen Brown, I mean, come on. The proof is in the pudding as to what they are paying you, if they respect you, and if they value you. Very quickly, you've got some MLB plays that you have out there on the docket today. Could you tell the people what you have on the diamond?
0: Yeah, just for the boys back in control, I'll just list these. We're going to take the Mariners minus $1.13 on Novig. George Kirby against Mitch Keller tonight. Also, the over 8 is going to be an alternate total here at minus $1.41. Dave, I've just been trying to – I know it's paying a little bit more juice, but I don't want to be stuck with some half run totals here and get kind of burned there. I would absolutely want – the opportunity for a push. So going to play the over 8s, an alternate total there at minus $1.41. We're going to go back to your Cubs and Mets game. I was going to be in the over there at that point. Well, let's do it again tonight. It's still Kodai Senga going for the Mets, but Edward Cabrera for the Cubs. I just don't want to get in the way of how hot Pete Crow Armstrong has been. Over 8, minus $1.25 is what I paid on DraftKings. And we'll have some more, added throughout the morning here.
1: I think you're just getting choked up because we all know that the word is out that the big Swede, not Ludwig Oberg, but our big Swede, Dustin Swedelson, will be next to Gil Alexander coming up the rest of the week. If you want more VEASAN, of course you do. VEASAN.com, the VEASAN Watch app, a numbers game. They're coming up next.
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16: 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It's Gil Alexander alongside Dustin Swedelson. In the Kelly Midland chair today. How you doing, man?
17: It's like people are tuning in. They think it's a late night infomercial for Nutrisystem, and I'm the before picture of Kelly Midland from 2 years ago.
16: Or it's Shull. It's one or the other. Not sure. Dustin, so glad to see you. Dustin will be here with us all week long. Big baseball guy, among other things. Knows all the sports, but loves baseball. So we'll talk a lot of baseball this week. You can follow him, of course, at Dustin Swedelson. Dustin, who is very familiar to all VSiN listeners and viewers. Today on the show, it is NBA draft morning, first round of the NBA draft. Do you have NBA draft fever?
17: No? Yes. Fever, I'll tell you, I will enjoy the draft based on how my three bets on the draft go.
16: It's a couple more than I have. Guess who's been talking about who the 1, 2, 3, and 4 have been since like the lottery and never made a bet on it?
17: Of course.
16: Would be me.
17: But what were you going to do? The exacta and then sit back and watch it play out? What was that really paying out?
16: Well, I was not happy with the price that it was, right? I wanted it to be plus money. I'm sitting here moaning about it being minus 105. Now it's in the stratosphere. But you live and you learn. I was in California. I should have bet it on Cauchy this weekend. All of my attempts to mule it out have failed. James Barlow, NBA draft consultant for NBA Draft Junkies, by the way, we'll talk draft with him later this hour. Drew Dinsick, of course, in his normal Tuesday spot, talking draft tonight, talking Giannis trade, which we'll obviously lead with here, any grass court tennis he's got. By the way, trying to put together a nice little grass court tennis night for subscribers, if you followed mine. So we'll see how that goes here, if we can get a clean sheet. Joe Sheehan on Major League Baseball, Paul Carr on the World Cup, another quadruple header, the final quadruple header in terms of all the game twos of the group stage today. So Paul has all his thoughts. Tomorrow we have 6 games a day with the game threes in all the group. But Dustin, we start, of course, with the big news last night. I guess the East Coast was probably asleep mainly for this.
17: Yeah, I think there's some Boston Celtics fans who may be waking up right now going, wait, what happened? When I looked at the prediction markets, it looked like a foregone conclusion. I want to say around 60% that Giannis was going to wind up with the Celtics, and now he is a Miami Heat.
16: He is a member of the Miami Heat. In case you missed it, in case you're trapped under a heavy object, Giannis Antetokounmpo, easily, conservatively, top 5 player in the NBA, one of the all-time greats, won a championship with the Milwaukee Bucks, 2-time MVP, NBA Finals MVP, just the accolades flow. He and Bobby Portis end up going from the Bucks to the Heat And in return, the Bucks acquire Tyler Herro, who is a Wisconsin native, Kalel Ware, Jaime Jaquez Jr., Kasperis Yakushonis, three first-round picks, including number 13 tonight, so the Bucks have 10 and 13. One pick swap, one second-round pick way out there as well. This ends up being, as you said, Dustin, really a surprise in the end, and I guess Bucks ownership, now I'm just speculating, but I think this is probably the case, they probably could not risk in the end the notion of Jaylen Brown saying in about a year, you know what, guys, this has been fun, deuces.
17: Yeah, and I think they also avoided a trap with that situation, is that Jaylen Brown, while it appears he was a number one this year for Boston with Tatum out of the lineup, I don't see him as a number one. I know he's won finals MVP. I know he's a great defender, and I know he put up a lot of really great volume stats a year ago because he had more opportunities on a depleted Celtics team that needed someone to score on top of Tatum not being available. You throw in the analytics department for Boston. It was a perfect storm for Jaylen Brown to have an incredible season. But I think the Milwaukee Bucks avoided the potential disaster of having to talk themselves into treating Jaylen Brown like a guy who can lead him to the promised land, because he's just not that.
16: Well, and now, so a lot of people are saying, well, how are the Celtics going to continue with Jaylen Brown now that he's been dangled out there? I'm not sure that's not overrated a little bit. I don't know if you're dangled for Giannis, that might not be the most ego damaging thing in the world. I could be wrong.
17: I think Windhorse had a report earlier today on ESPN saying that it's going to be like a bidding war now for Jaylen Brown. So we're going to get going to see a lot of offers going Boston's way. If I was going to pinpoint a team that I think makes sense for Jaylen Brown, you're going to need an organization that would be desperate for a superstar. I think Atlanta would be the team that I'd talk about. But I think for Milwaukee, what they got in return, the draft picks are awesome, especially the ones down the road.
16: Yeah, by the way, I should be more clear about that. It's not only tonight's 13th overall, but it's the 2030 first-round pick swap, unprotected first-rounders in 31 and 33. We're only talking about 30s now.
17: And that's the Wild West. We don't know what it's going to look like. I mean, I'm sure there's a CBA being discussed between now and then.
16: Dustin, I don't know if we'll all be here.
17: You know what? With me, every morning, it's a prayer. I'd say this from perspective of Miami. For the Bucks, getting Herro, Ware, Jaquez, Jakushonis, you have pieces that if any of them really pop and they don't fit into the timeline, you can trade them for more assets down the road. I think you gave yourself more versatility in this rebuild if you're Milwaukee by taking the offer of a bunch of different parts versus just settling on Jaylen Brown and one or two pieces.
16: That's right. It's the fear of Jaylen Brown wanting to up and leave at some point. Milwaukee ownership could not take that chance. And the fact that it is a completely clean slate now for the Milwaukee Bucks, as far as the Heat is concerned, because obviously they are they're the ones with the star power now. You have a projected starting lineup of Bam and Giannis up front. How about that, Twin Towers? Andrew Wiggins, who I love, obviously, former Warrior. Davion Mitchell is your point. Now, Norman Powell would be the fifth. I don't know if they can afford to keep him based on sort of salary cap things. The point is that you don't have much depth beyond that. Bobby Portis obviously being the key cog of the depth beyond that. But they gotta buttress this team now. That's their job between now and the season. Here are your betting odds movements. The Heat go in Eastern Conference odds from 18-1 to +650. To win the championship, 40-1 to 20-1. And Giannis to win the MVP to me is the most interesting of this, because I don't think it's currently constituted, unless the Heat can just pull rabbits out of their proverbial hats with complimentary players between now and the season. I mean, I'm sure they'll contend in the East, but I'm not racing to bet them to win the East or win the title based on an incomplete team. But Giannis to win MVP last year, Dustin, in a career low 36 games, because he was nagged by injury, right? He had a left groin strain, then he had a nagging right calf strain that made him miss games a couple times. Then late in the season, you may remember, middle of March, left knee hyperextension and bone bruise, so he missed the rest of the year. Career low 36 appearances. He still went 27.6 points a game, 9.8 boards, 5.4 assists. According to Dunks and Threes, they do a thing called estimated plus minus. He was plus 7.4, fourth in the NBA behind SGA, Wembanyama, and Jokic. That's, by the way, estimated plus minus, advanced metric that calculates a player's net point contribution per 100 possessions. Isolates individual impact by adjusting for team strength, opposing lineups, and player tracking data. So He's still one of the greats, man. We've seen nothing to disabuse us of that notion.
17: Yeah, I love Giannis. I love what he brings to the table. I just think the roster construction is a little clunky right now for 2026.
16: Yeah.
17: Bam, I know what he did against Washington. Tremendous. But Bam and Giannis, that feels like a really good matchup when you get to the finals to take down Wembanyama, right? That feels like the goal, the objective here, to put together a lineup that can beat the Spurs. I just don't know how they get to the final.
16: No, I don't either.
17: I don't know if they're – are they that much closer in your eyes to being a championship contender, or at least being – are they top three, top four, top five in the East?
16: Yeah, I think they're probably top four, top five conservatively. I don't think this is a – by the way, Giannis, 10-time All-Star in addition to being a 2-time MVP, champ in 2021 with the Bucks. I don't think that this is – with the eye. Now, maybe they, you know, if a public facing, they'll say, yeah, oh, we're going to win, we're contending for the championship this year. But I think 2 years, right, not next year, but the year after, and the year after that, all of a sudden, once you have time to construct that roster, then you do become perhaps the prohibitive favorite in the Eastern Conference.
17: Yeah, here's my concerns. You've got Giannis, who's played 70 games one time since 2019. The Miami Heat sacrificed their three-point shooting in an era where you have to be able to do that. You trade Ware, who's a big man who can stroke it, 39.5%. Powell, probably not going to be able to be retained here because of the Giannis contract, 38%. Hero is a 37.8% shooter. And then Jack Giannis, the kid at Illinois that they traded, is a 42.3% limited time contributor off the bench. They were 10th in the league in three-point percentage last year, 12th in attempts. They're not going to be better from beyond the arc, because I don't know who you're adding in this roster, because I don't know where the money comes from to get an impact guy who can shoot. And to me, I think I have them like 7th in the East, even with the Giannis move, because I have trust issues with him being on the floor.
16: Yeah, well, they need guards. They need bodies. They really do at this point. And they have time to work that out. They will have an actual roster they can put on the court. But yeah, I don't look at this as a one-year thing. I don't view this as, oh, wow, this will catapult the Heat this year. But give me next year, the year after, I'm probably in on him. Giannis MVP, though, again, just going back to his numbers, that's not a terrible number. I mean, if you go beyond, listen, SGA and Wemby and Jokic, the usual suspects are going to be at the top of that market, of course. If you're looking for a longer shot, the worst thing in the world, because he could be a stat hog, knowing the roster construction. By the way, it's only the sixth time in the history of the NBA, Dustin, where a multiple-time MVP has been traded. 1968, the Sixers traded Wilt to the Lakers. You remember that one.
17: I was there.
16: 1975, the Bucks traded Kareem to the Lakers. I mean, this is just like, a who's who Hall of Famer list. 1982, I do remember this. The Rockets traded Moses to the Sixers. Sixers won the championship the next year, but Moses had the benefit of having the doctor there and Andrew Toney to compliment him in 1983. 2010, of course, famously, the Heat got LeBron in a sign-and-trade with the Cavs. 2012, the Lakers got Steve Nash. That one's not quite like the others. In a sign-and-trade with the Suns. That didn't really work out for the Lakers, as Nash played, I think, like less than 70 games ultimately with the Lakers. And then this, the Bucks get Giannis, or Bucks trade Giannis, pardon me, to the Heat. That's the list. This is a rarity in the National Basketball Association. It finally happened. I didn't think it was going to be the Heat, but you know what? I kind of get it from Bucks ownership in the end.
17: The Heat, they're in Miami, so players always want to play there. That's the benefit they always get.
16: And that's the other thing, by the way. The Bucks know they are not a free agent destination. So maybe this, just hauling draft picks, it's the only way to go for a franchise like Milwaukee. We'll come back. Dustin's got some baseball futures he wants to talk about. Next.
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3: 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You got your plays in there as well, right, Dustin?
4: I do. I have a couple of futures that I like, a win total, an MVP bet, and there'll be more that I add, because I think in the process of my MVP research for the play that I put in there, I think I came up with an offensive player of the year bet I like as well.
3: Okay. We'll review them later. We'll do some of that later from the guide as we tease what's in there. By the way, tennis real quick for subscribers. 2-0 on the overnight. Tatiana Maria beat Jasmine Paolini in straight sets. By the way, I like the size of these green check marks, by the way. That's outstanding.
4: Those are pretty large.
3: Those are very large. Those are big wins.
4: What are we compensating for with Gil's check mark right now?
3: Jeez. That's the first time they've been that large. Wang Zhenyu beat Leila Fernandez in straight sets. That was a winner at plus 113. Tatiana Maria was minus 109. And these two were in progress as the show began. Pana Udvardi was the longest dog of the bunch, plus 137. She's up a set. She's up 3-2 on serve in the second. And guess what Anna Bondar does, Dustin? She walks off the court, took her toys, and went home. So we're not going to – we always – when anybody walks off the court, we never – there are books where you will get the cash for Udvardi, but for our purposes, we're always consistent. We don't count that as a winner. We count that as a refund, whether it's a win or loss. We always grade based on full match completion. But there are books that if you had Udvardi, you will win. We're just not going to grade here. The only other one that's going on is Laura Sigmund versus Sara Beliak, and that one is on serve in the third. So that one's coin flippy right now to see if we can go 3-0 or 2-1. Either way, a winning day in tennis yet again. But if we hit Sigmund, that would be our seventh consecutive winner. So let's try to get that.
4: How often does someone walk off the court?
3: Oh, dude. Can I call you dude? By
4: yeah, name? Yeah, that's cool.
3: All the time. It's so frustrating.
4: Is it? I feel like it. This is going to sound wild. Not an American thing to do. I feel like our thing is we go down to the very end, like Jon Snow style in Game of Thrones.
3: You know what? You're kind of right about that. It's not usually an American player.
4: That blows my, like, where's your competitive spirit? Where's your belief? Like, how many times have you seen underdogs pull something off? Can you imagine the World Cup if one of these underdogs down two goals, they just walked off the pitch?
3: In soccer, I almost can't imagine it with all the fake injuries. By the way, the fake injuries still bother me so much. No, but we actually track this. So I'm betting these. We're absolutely tracking all of these results. And we did a thing on the walk-offs. We actually analyzed all the walk-offs. Would we have been likely to win or likely to lose? Were we in a position of winning or a position of losing? And people say that stuff evens out. No. It does not even out. There was a year, I want to say it was 2023 or 2024, got destroyed on those. So I'm still trying to make up for that year on these.
4: Yeah, I'm trying to think, is it more likely that it's an underdog that realizes they don't have enough for the fight, or is it a favorite who's just getting their butt whooped and embarrassed and doesn't want it to continue?
3: You know what it could be here? I mean, I wasn't watching. I didn't have eyes on it. But it honestly, it's the week before a major. She probably doesn't feel, she's getting beat by someone, a country woman, they're both Hungarian, who is the underdog. Maybe she's just like, I don't know, maybe she's legit hurt, or maybe she's just like, yeah, you know what, I don't feel like
4: save my best stuff for when it matters more.
3: Yeah. All right, you're a big baseball guy.
4: So are you.
3: Yeah, I am. Love that about you. And you were, last night on text, you were like, oh boy, I like a few of these. Actually, several of these.
4: Yeah, there's four teams that jump out to me. I'm looking for a buy-low opportunity. I just think there's still so much more baseball to be played here. And I went back last year, I looked at what I did at this point a year ago. I added the Mariners at like 12-1 in the AL. I added it was Milwaukee, I think 35 or 40-1 to win the National League. Obviously, neither of those tickets won, but I was able to make money on them, and it also afforded me an opportunity when the playoffs started to take the Dodgers at 5-1 to win the World Series as a hedge of a bunch of really long futures. So I ended up with a profitable baseball season in the end. And I was looking at the standings. I said, you know what, let's go back a year ago. And I've done this exercise a couple times now. But a year ago on this date, the standings didn't tell the story of how things were going to go. But the books begin at this point as we approach the All-Star break in a few weeks. They start pricing things as if this is how it's going to wind up shaking out.
5: Right.
4: And I just don't think that's the case. So let me go back before we go forward. So a year ago, you had the Yankees leading the East. I don't even remember this. Apparently Tampa Bay won that division, or Toronto won that division.
5: Yes.
4: Toronto won that division. Boston, who was 500, wound up making the playoffs as well. In the AL East, Philly was up a single game and a half on the New York Mets. The Mets missed the playoffs completely. So you have to remember that. The Mets were 46-33. They were still there in the East. They missed the playoffs. In the Central,
3: Mets fans remember that well.
4: Oh, I remember it.
3: Yeah.
4: The Tigers had a 10-game lead over the Guardians. Guardians won that division.
3: Don't remind me.
4: Milwaukee was three back of the Cubs. They won the division. Oh, by the way, the Reds, who were three games above 500, they made the playoffs. And then in the NL West, you had San Francisco, you know this well, only four back of the Dodgers. They missed the playoffs. The Padres in third place, they wind up making the postseason. I just think there's some opportunities, whether it's to win the division or make the playoffs. There are teams where the numbers I don't think are right now.
3: Point well taken. It's such a long season. It's 6 months, the regular season. We are not quite yet at the halfway point. So what were the ones you loved?
4: All right, I'm going to start with the ones that I love first, because I did place a bet on this first one.
3: And I will react to all.
4: So the Detroit Tigers, I bet them to win the division at 7-1 last night. This thing moved from 11-1 to 7-1 last night. Four wins in a row, 12-6 run. Tarek Skubal is back. Trio in this lineup. Dingler has 18 home runs, best WAR among catchers. McConnell going to win AL Rookie of the Year, 285, just 42 strikeouts at shortstop. Riley Green's hitting almost 300, but this coincides with the injury to Jose Ramirez, which is what everything revolves around for Cleveland here. Since he went down on 6-13, Detroit's 5-2, Guardians are 2-5. I think the division is ripe for the taking, and I think at that point, I want to take a little flyer on them to win the AL, just because if Skubal somehow isn't traded and you get him in a series,
3: yeah. You
4: can still make a run here if you're the Tigers.
3: Okay, I'm not going to comment on AL pennant because it's the playoffs. Anything can happen. I don't love it, but okay. But I'll do the make-miss playoffs.
4: Yes.
3: I'll give you the positive and the negative that I see it. First of all, you're right, just five games out of the lead of the division. Five games out of the wild card, 6.5 out of the division. You bet them to make the playoffs or to win the division?
4: Win the division. Playoffs was not up last night.
3: Okay.
4: I'll look right now. I think I saw a plus 450 at DK to make the playoffs.
3: So the obvious thing is that I have a positive and a negative. The positive is they're actually at 34-44 based on Pythagorean theorem, they ought to be 39-39. And based on sequencing, they ought to be 41-37. So they are really underperforming. So that's a huge positive in that column. The negative, of course, as you know, is they better win here in the short term, as they have been, by the way, in the month of June. They've been really good in the month of June. Second best team in June behind the Marlins right now. Four-game winning streak. But if they all of a sudden flounder here, Skubal could be gone, Gleyber Torres could be gone, Casey Mize could be gone, Kenley Jansen could be gone. They could all be gone. So that's the downside.
4: It's basically a bet on, do you think the Tigers' ownership is going to stick with Skubal? Like, how scared are they about this contract negotiation?
3: You're basically betting the Tigers' short runway here. You're like, you got to be good now, and then they'll keep everybody.
4: Yeah, they've got to do it in the next 2 weeks, or this thing could get blown up. And I do think with Ramirez out for the next 2 weeks as well, I think that's the window, and I think they're capable.
3: What number did you get on the Tigers to win the division?
4: Went it 7-1 last night.
3: Okay.
4: 7-1. All right, the next one that I like that I have not done anything other than I added a little bit to win the AL at 30-1 is the Baltimore Orioles.
3: Oh, man.
4: Now, the Baltimore Orioles are, I get everyone looks at them. There was a lot of moves in the offseason. I think because they have a new ownership group that has a little bit of money, they're going to be aggressive here if they're in that window to win a wild card. And right now, I see them right in the mix. This is a team I actually think should be in on Tarek Skubal if he's made available. I think they have enough players, ready-made guys, young, controllable, middle-of-the-order potential guys down the road that Detroit could be looking for in a trade. And the one thing they really lack is starting pitching. However, it's been rectified some lately. Kyle Bradish has been really good over the last month. Brandon Young, somehow with smoke and mirrors, is doing really strong. 2.15 ERA, last six starts. The bullpen's finally healthy with Helsley back. And Pete Alonso has picked up the power. Last month, 8 homers, .889 OPS, hitting .284, driving in runs. I think the offense is improving. I think the pitching is improving. But I think they need to add an arm. It would be a bet that you believe that they are going to add another impact arm in this rotation.
3: Unlike the Tigers, where I can give you positive news on Pythagorean theorem and sequencing, the Orioles are kind of what they are. Yep. They're a 38-42 team, however you slice it. If I go to the FanGraphs final season projections for both the two teams you've talked about already, the Tigers and the Orioles, you won't like this so much. Tigers 77-85, Orioles 79-83. By the way, the Orioles would miss the playoffs by a game in that scenario.
4: Unless they trade for Skubal, which kills the Tiger bet, but makes the Oriole bet better.
3: That's true, unless they do that. Unless Eddie Murray comes back and plays for him. Prime Eddie. We'll get more of those. NBA draft next.
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0: 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And, of course, Circa Grandissimo for the high rollers, $100,000 entry. 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Like Grandissimo?
1: Oh, yeah, yeah. No, yeah. 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I mortgaged my house for three entries.
0: 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We get tweets, by the way. This is from Manny Davison, pumped for the Gil-Dustin duo today. Thank you, Manny. Appreciate it, as am I. Paulie68, I totally feel Giannis is a very good player, but can I also ask, what does he do real well besides drive the ball to the basket? Three-point shooting? Mid-range jumper? Foul shooting? Just someone enlighten me. Well, Paulie, let me start with, he's one of the greatest players of all time. What was that? That was not one of your better tweets. Even like I said, even with injuries last year, he averaged 27.6, 9.8 boards, 5.4 assists. Again, estimated plus-minus, plus 7.4, fourth best in the NBA. And that's when he was banged up and only played 36 games. I mean, still one of the greats. Buddhist man. Dustin looks like he's sitting at the mega bar as the show begins. Keep an eye on his printouts, Gil. It's the first sign of an upcoming encroachment. I heard you got flagged for encroachment when you were here with Kelly.
1: Oh, Kelly was not happy. He said, my papers crossed the horizon. But here's what I said. I felt I was sitting closer to the horizon than Kelly was, kind of like we are right now, which allowed me more space to use going into his end of the desk. That's all.
0: Benny Brigman made my morning with the Andrew Tony mention. You are welcome. 83 Sixers. iHeart SEC podcast, -550, Dustin Sweetelson had a pair of American flag boxers in his dresser. Has a pair in his dresser.
1: Oh, currently, no, but I am in the process of purchasing American flag overalls that I can wear.
0: Oh, okay.
1: Shorts, though. Shorts over.
0: Maybe on air one day.
1: Yeah.
0: Okay.
1: Just figuring out if I go undergarments or not with that.
0: All right, with all this Giannis trade talk. Oh, by the way, it's the NBA draft tonight. First round, that is. We look forward to seeing if anybody's bets cashes, because I didn't end up making the 1, 2, 3, 4, and I hate myself for it. James Barlow joins us now, NBA draft consultant over there at NBA Draft Junkies. You can follow him on Twitter at Draft Junkie James. He joins us now courtesy of the Progressive Guest Line. Good morning, James. How are you?
2: I'm good. How are you guys doing? Really appreciate you for having me on.
0: Thanks for making the time. Before we get to your draft thoughts, Giannis to the Heat. Did you anticipate that, and how do you see this working out for the Heat?
2: The reports were the Heat or the Celtics. It felt like the Heat had more to offer as far as, like, young guys and picks. Obviously, they acquired a 13th pick. What do I think? Well, if it were 2-on-2, I think the Heat would probably be the favorites to win the NBA championship, but it's 5-on-5. They don't have a lot of money left to spend, and you're going to try to have to piece around Giannis and Bam. So it's great on paper, but I don't think it's going to I don't think they're a threat to the Knicks right now.
1: Talk to me about tonight, man, because as of right now in the betting markets, AJ DeBance, the kid out of BYU, he's -700 to go number one overall. Darren Peterson -250, so that means DeBance to Washington, Peterson to Utah. Take away just how you think it's actually going to play out. If you were in the situation of these GMs, where would you look for the order to be between DeBance and Peterson here tonight?
2: You know, I think it's a lot closer than what people think. I think DeBance, so we look at him being healthier throughout that freshman season at BYU, and then we look at, like, an injured Darren Peterson. But when you go back to their high school tape, I think Darren Peterson has outplayed AJ DeBance almost at every stop. And then when they did face up head-to-head, he did outplay him for that one half that he was available. But even with all that said, I just think that the Wizards are going to lean towards DeBance. It's just hard to deny somebody 6'9", with that athletic, with that much talent to be able to put the ball on the ground. And you just kind of go with the better, the taller player, the better athlete who, I mean, in his own right, he averages 25 a game. So I definitely think it's going to go DeBance 1, Peterson 2.
0: Is it Boozer 3, Wilson 4, James?
2: Yeah, I think Boozer 3, Wilson 4. I almost feel like Wilson might as well have his house in Chicago already picked out, just because, you know, it's been that way for some time. But yeah, it's DeBanza 1, Peterson 2, Boozer 3, Wilson 4, and then the draft really starts at 5.
0: And who, in your opinion, then, right now, if you're reading the tea leaves, who goes 5th to the Clippers?
2: Well, I know the Clippers really, really like Mykal Brown Jr., but I also feel like they really like Wagler, Keaton Wagler from Illinois. Surprise out of nowhere. I mean, if you're talking about some betting, I think he probably could have made somebody a millionaire if you picked his odds on being a lottery pick this time last year. But I definitely think it's between those two. Brooklyn kind of threw a wrench in things by trading away their starting center. Now they only have one center on the roster, so maybe a Diamara is an option at 6. But from what I understand, it's between Wagler and Brown Jr. at 5 for the Clippers.
1: Okay, that leads me to number 7, where all the smoke is saying Sacramento loves Darius Acuff. And when I look at the New York Knicks and Jalen Brunson, I don't know how there isn't more of a correlation in the dog, the point guard, a guy who can get buckets, and in Acuff, who's a little bit undersized at 6'2", to play point guard. Do you believe there's any chance that Acuff goes before 7, even if that means Sacramento having to trade up? But do you believe he can go within the top 6 picks in this draft? Because his number in the draft market was set at 6.5.
2: Yeah, I think there is a world where he does go to the Brooklyn Nets, but at the same time, from what I understand, the Kings aren't going to trade up because they're going to get a very good point guard prospect regardless of who is there. There's a world where it's Kingston Flemings, where it's Mykal Brown Jr., where it's Darius Acuff. I know Mykal Brown Jr. didn't work out for the Kings, but you're Sacramento. That doesn't stop you from drafting anybody because you need guys. The rumors are the Kings love Darius Acuff. I think their only hurdle from drafting him will be the Brooklyn Nets, but also the Brooklyn Nets have been really kind of hard to get a read on what they're trying to do tonight. So yeah, it's definitely Acuff a possibility, but I do think he will be a Sacramento King.
0: By the way, at shops like DraftKings and FanDuel, you can bet the first 5 exacta, which we were talking about, so not just the first 4, which is now a prohibitive price. But your 2 options, James, at with either Keaton Vogler or Mykal Brown Jr. at 5, the DeBanza, Peterson, Boozer, Wilson, Wagler exact is +170. With Mykal Brown Jr. at 5, it is +320. One of those, I believe you are correct, one of those reading the tea leaves is going to hit. I thought Wagler would drop, but the latest buzz is that he may not go past 6. Is there a player later, later than the top group of draft picks, so late top 10, maybe beyond the top 10, that is the most associated with a team? In other words, you know that if this player is available for this team at, say, I don't know, 11, 12, 13, they're absolutely picking him.
2: It feels like it's a Diamar from Michigan to Golden State at 11. Kristaps Porzingis is, I think he played 32 games last year. So he's unreliable there, and he's an unrestricted free agent. And when you look at the Warriors' timeline, they still have Stephen Curry for 2 more years. They still have a lot of money tied to Jimmy Butler. I think Draymond's going to have to restructure his deal. So you kind of need somebody who's young but can still play right away. And with Mara, he reminds me a lot of what Andrew Bogut provided for the Warriors when they won their 2015 championship. 7-footer, very good passer, very good defender. The post game is, it looks good. The result isn't always what you want it to be. But, you know, in Golden State, we're not really throwing you the ball for you to finish in the post. That's for Steph to run off of 1,000 screens, and you got to run into Draymond a few times where Steph takes a shot. But I think that feels like the best bet for me. Where I'm like, you know what, that's a match made in heaven, and that is the decision that they're going to make. But again, the Nets do a wrench in things, but I do feel like Mara at 11 feels like a certainty.
0: +550, by the way.
1: Wow. That. Wow. Real quickly, you're based in Dallas. New head coach Dusty May takes over. They pick 9th. How do you think that impacts what they're looking at number 9? Could it be Lendenborg from Michigan traveling with his head coach to the Mavericks?
2: I don't think Lindenborg is an option here. The history on 23-year-olds being drafted in the NBA is not very promising. as far as like them panning out. I do think Lindenberg is going to be a really good player, but the timeline just doesn't make sense from your best player. He's like 4 years older than Cooper Flagg. So I think it's going to be a young guy. Dusty May, while he does have a lot of insight, he's a little late to the party. The Mavs have been preparing for this for a month and a half now. I do think it may be end up being Braden Berries or Nate Amet from Tennessee. I think they'll listen to Dusty, but if they were to select a Michigan guy, maybe it's Maurice Johnson Jr. instead of the Axel Lindenberg.
0: James, appreciate it. Thank you so much for making the time. Enjoy the draft tonight.
2: Appreciate you guys. Thank you for having me in.
0: James Barlow, everybody, from NBA Draft Junkies. You can follow him on Twitter at Draft Junkie James. I like that Twitter handle. We'll come back. Dustin has one more baseball team to let us know about that he's made a bet. I will react, as it is my duty to do so. And then NFL Betting Guide. Let you know what I had yesterday. I'll remind you today if you missed it. Dustin's as well. It's a numbers game at Visa, the Sports Betting Network. Coming back.
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6: Back on a numbers game, live from Circa Resort Casino, downtown Las Vegas, Gil Alexander. Dustin Swedelson alongside, in for the vacation in Kelly Billen. Kelly Billen is on assignment. That's how we say it here.
7: Parts unknown.
6: Parts unknown. He chimed in on a text last night, I think a soccer text.
7: Oh.
6: So he is alive. We know that much.
7: I would have bet the under on soccer text from Kelly Billen.
6: Well, that was a Paul Carr text, and he's like, oh, I want to be on this train. That kind of thing. He's like, I may be out, but I want to be on this train. We get tweets beating the book. This is from Shrek McPhee, who says, all the hype and deservedly so for Messi, yet Mbappe will break the World Cup record this year 15 years younger. LOL. France is absurd. By the way, have you been following this Golden Boot thing? The standings in the Golden Boot are insane after two games, two matches. Lionel Messi of Argentina now with 5 goals leads Kylian Mbappe of France and Erling Haaland of Norway with 4 each. Denis Undav of Germany, Jonathan David of Canada with 3 each. By the way, Harry Kane, who has 2, gets a crack at it today in his second game to see if he can move up the standings.
7: Well, I was on the air with Paulie yesterday on Follow the Money, and after Messi's game was over where he punched in the 2 goals, you could have gotten Mbappe at plus 320 to win the Golden Boot at that point, and then he scores the 2.
6: Yep.
7: Things flip again. But more importantly, we haven't even hit this yet. How about the square parlay that hit for everyone around the country that decimated sportsbooks last night? And shout out to our guy Mitch Moss, who he used a little boost on BetMGM. He got 132-1, $100 paid $13,000. 2 goals for Messi, 2 goals for Mbappe, 2 for Haaland. It all cashes, and the ticket is good.
6: 132-1.
7: 132-1.
6: This is the second time this has happened.
7: Yes.
6: The same day, these teams that play, obviously, the same day in the group stage. So this is the second time it's happened where those three have got multiple goals. Good on Mitch for cashing on that. By the way, the record, I was curious, for the most goals scored by an individual in a single FIFA World Cup tournament. Any idea what it is?
7: The most goals?
6: In a one singular World Cup.
7: Here's the problem with your line of questioning is I'd have to know how many games it takes to win the World Cup how many goals they might score.
6: The problem is not in the question, sir. The problem is in you trying to figure out the answer.
7: Yes.
6: Yeah.
7: Yes. 12.
6: Good guess. 13. 13. And who could forget it? Just Fontaine. French forward, 1958. He had 13 goals.
7: Wow.
6: Yeah. So both Argentina and France are going to get to the knockout stage, that's for sure. So we'll see how far they get and how many opportunities they get.
7: Now, I do this with hockey every year, Gil, where the playoffs get done. I go, you know what? I got to pay attention to hockey earlier. And in fairness, I did a little bit this year, but I wasn't locked in. I do think there's going to be a ripple effect to this World Cup where I think I'm going to care about soccer more because I think it's beyond the hype now. I think it's very rare you show up at something – because we anticipate it every 4 years. It's like when I went to Katz's Deli a year ago. I had never been. I had

0: built it up in my head. I watched TikToks about it every night, salivating in my bed. I was like, there's no way the sandwich that I've been dreaming about is going to exceed the hype I've built it up to. It has. I'd say this World Cup has actually exceeded the hype, and I think it's going to carry over after that in America specifically.
1: Well, if you had tribalism catching under an hour, cashing, rather, under an hour, bang, you're a winner. Cat's Deli makes its mark. So there's that. That's happening. Another quadruple header today. Paul Carr will give us his thoughts on that. You had one more baseball team before we get to the NFL betting guide. One more baseball team you wanted to mention that you are considering?
0: Yeah, look, we've gotten to a point with the Pittsburgh Pirates where maybe there's time to buy back. I was very much on the hype train early in the year. I didn't actually bet anything on them. They got off to the hot start. Now they've cooled off some, and I think most of it is from Skeens looking human right now. Mm-hmm. And with that, you can get Pittsburgh plus 235 to make the playoffs. That's around where they are in the preseason. I think they were plus 280 in the preseason, I want to say. Pennants 30-1. They need some help. They need some bullpen pieces here. As we look at them currently in the wild card standings, they're a game and a half back. Two teams in front of them, Miami and Washington. At some point, you think they'll fall back. Pittsburgh has more depth. They have more talent. Most importantly, they have more arms. And their arms remind me a lot of my favorite team to make a run and win a World Series, the 2003 Miami Marlins.
1: Wow.
0: Josh Beckett, Paul Skeens in that role as the ace who you need to get hot in October. You then had Penny, you had Dontrell, Pavano, they had a ton of arms. Pittsburgh's got arms. Ashcraft, Keller, Jones, Chandler, Majemski has moved to the bullpen. They have plenty of guys that they can rely on. Even if Chandler winds up figuring it out during the year, that could be something interesting. Then it's the combo of young up-and-coming guys like Miami had with Miguel Cabrera, Juan Pierre, Luis Castillo, Derek Lee, and this young group for Pittsburgh, Connor Griffin. I know he's hurt, but he was awesome when he was healthy. O'Neill Cruz is having a career year. Nick Gonzalez at third has been good. And then the vets. The vets in Miami were Lowell, Pudge, and then the vets for this team, there's plenty of them. You got Brandon Lau, you have Brian Reynolds, you have Ryan O'Hearn, who's back healthy, killing righties again. I just think that this is a team that is built to be really difficult in a series should they get to the playoffs. But my question is it worth betting them plus 235 to make the postseason?
1: Yeah, plus 235. It's like you want more than that. So here's the good. I only have good here for you. By the way, the 2003 Marlins aside, because that was my first ever, like, bet my conviction. They were plus 190 every night against the Yankees. made so much money on that World Series. But the Pirates, the Buccos of this year, okay, here's the one negative. I'm not into this because it's too early in a Major League Baseball season to make anything of this. They have the fourth hardest remaining schedule in all of baseball.
0: Sure.
1: It's June. I don't really read into that. If this was August, right, and you would have bet on the line and it's a shorter runway, then I think that's a thing. Right now, I'm not really sure that's a thing. I don't really consider it. The two big positives for the Bucks. Pirates are 39-39. By sequencing, they ought to be a 44-34 team by base runs. So they're a little underperforming on that. By the way, they're a game and a half out of the wild card. You bet them to make the playoffs here?
0: I haven't bet them yet. But
1: oh,
0: that's
1: you haven't
0: the
1: bet them.
0: I'm considering
1: that's the one you're considering.
0: I'm considering playoffs. And if I'm going to bet them to make the playoffs, I want to take a little nibble just on Pennant here. I mean, it's the Dodgers are going to have to be.
1: You with your nibbles on the pennant, man. No, don't do that.
0: I like to go for a little bit more. Hey, I did the opposite this weekend with the golf. I had Wyndham Clark top 20 plus 195 and nothing to win the event.
1: That's brutal. By the way, it's about the Fangraphs projection, because I was saying, hey, it's going to fall short for the Tigers and the Birds, who you were talking about earlier. But Fangraphs has the Pirates finishing 83-79 in a tie for the final wild card position.
0: Okay, now how much of their projections do you believe on them, you know, not meeting their potential with the chance to play better baseball? Is the numbers believe Paul Skeens is better than he is, and what if this is just who he is this year?
1: That's absolutely what they believe. It's vintage Skeens, better than what he's been. Absolutely. Anyway, those are just perspective on all those plays. You did pull the trigger, though, just to clarify on the Tigers to win the AL Central.
0: Yeah, Tigers 7-1 is the best that I could find out here. And then if you wanted them to win the American League pennant, DK has the best number. It went from 40-1 last night to 30-1. The best I could see out here was 28-1 at MGM. But outside of that, I really wanted that 40-1, obviously. So, I mean, a 12-cent difference there, to bet against them there, a $12 difference. I don't know if I'm going to wind up getting there, but I do like the 7-1 to make the postseason.
1: Okay, NFL betting guide is out. Everybody should run and grab that. Adam Burke did such a tremendous job. Adam Burke was steering the ship. It was Adam and so many others. But a lot of folks contributed to the NFL betting guide. It is out now. Again, you can go to VSiN.com/subscribe. You can get the full football special for just $175. That includes the betting guide, and it is beautiful. Drake May, Caleb Williams, Trevor Lawrence on the cover there. Full VSiN Pro access through the Super Bowl, $175. That includes the guide. Predictions for all 2026 playoff teams and more. I was talking about yesterday, Dustin, I have the Niners over 10.5 wins as my best bet. What was your favorite season win total that you had in there?
0: The New York Giants. So you bet on your team, I'm betting on my team.
1: No, the Niners aren't my team.
0: The Niners aren't your team?
1: No. Skins.
0: Oh, the Skins are your team. That's right. I was associated with San Francisco, though. Yeah. I was just in D.C. last week, by the way.
1: Was it gloriously humid with mosquitoes and gnats?
0: It was, but it's weird how the Vegas heat treats or like changes the way you treat that humidity, because in the end, it wasn't that much hotter. It was just a little bit thicker.
1: Love the humidity over the oven.
0: Yeah. Going from Kelly to me, just a little bit thicker.
1: Great point.
0: A little bit thicker.
1: Giants, which way?
0: I went over. I'm bullish. I think they make the playoffs. That's my long shot playoff bet at +250. We see it happen a lot. I was a little disappointed when I read the worst of first article from Zach Cohen that my Giants weren't talked about there, but they have credentials. They have dependability. They have an adult as the head coach now who comes in and they addressed so many needs. A lot of people up in arms about Dexter Lawrence and how it impacts their run defense. I feel like they're failing to recognize they were bottom three in run defense with Dexter Lawrence last year. They've swapped him out for a couple of pros. I really like Reeder as one of them, Shelby Harris the other. They got a corner in Newsome that fills a huge need, and they're going to have an elite pass rush. You get to the quarterback, your defense can win. And I think there's upside with the offense. There's potential here, year two of Dart. You just need two big question marks. Scatabo, Neighbors, to be healthy.
1: Over 7.5, right?
0: Over 7.5.
1: 7.5 is the season win total. Over on the Giants. I'm over on the Niners. Over 10.5. You're a Giants fan?
0: I am, unfortunately. Yeah.
1: Homer, we shall see. Drew Dinsick joins us next. Any grass court tennis he has left? And, of course, his thoughts on the draft tonight, the Giannis trade, all that and more. It's a numbers game at Visa, the Sports Betting Network.
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1: 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Gil Alexander. That right there is Dustin Sweetelson, everybody. Kelly Bidlin on assignment. Dustin. Yeoman's effort. How'd the first hour go? You okay? Yeah, right?
0: It's not about the first hour of the show. It's more about the alarm going off this morning. You have to adjust your routine when you're normally the late night guy, and then you fill in on this show.
1: Yeah.
0: This is the most difficult of the schedule.
1: Thank you.
0: I even would say that the show prior to you, if it was still West Coast based,
1: oh, dude,
0: I think that would actually still be easier mentally for me because I just have those reps from Follow the Money back in there. I think you're in no man's land where, like, you want to sleep in a little bit, but you know you can't because my alarm went off at 4 this morning. I needed to catch up on anything I missed overnight.
1: Mitch and Paul's last day, I paid tribute to them because I'm like, I don't know how those guys did that for 7 years, West Coast time, because we get up early for this show. I can't imagine what that was like.
0: I did it for 3, and it took years off my life, and I didn't have that many to give.
1: Yeah. You know what I used to do? This and an afternoon show for 3 hours,
0: yeah,
1: for 2 years.
0: That was crazy.
1: Yeah, it was ridiculous.
0: That was it. Yeah. Also, what happened to your life?
1: Nothing. I had no life. None. Fell asleep. I would be on the phone with my mom, and I would start snoring in the middle of it. We get tweets of Beatty the Book. By the way, Drew Dinsick standing by, as well as a little later on, we're going to talk with Paul Carr about the World Cup. We'll go through more NFL betting guide things as well. Brian M., there are no active hurricanes, which is why Kelly Bidlin's location is unknown. Kelly Bidlin's location is unknown. That's right. Wherever he goes, there's an active hurricane, so we don't have one yet, so we don't know where he is. Numbers, guys. Why do you hate Wyatt so much, Gil? He seems like a nice enough sort. That being said, Dustin's killing it. So question to you, Gilly, who's the preferred producer in the wings? There is no producer in the wings. Kelly's not going anywhere. I have that in my head. But
0: and also, the reason that he doesn't hate Wyatt Tomchek yet is because he doesn't know Wyatt Tomchek yet.
1: I love Wyatt Tomchek. Why do you hate Wyatt so much? Because Wyatt comes in for a day, you know, sticks and moves in for certain segments. Love Wyatt. Patrick Kelly. Dustin should go on assignment. Giants training camps at the Greenbrier in West Virginia. Ooh, that's nice.
0: West Virginia's nice?
1: Well, Greenbrier's
0: nice. Oh, is it? Okay.
1: I've never been, but I'm told it's nice.
0: They must have a good dentist in that town. It's that feels like...
1: Isn't the Greenbrier where they have, like, that presidential bunker underneath it? Where, like, if there's a national panic, that's where the president goes.
0: Well, if our enemies are listening right now, they now know where it is too, Gil.
1: You can't get to it. You can't get to it. Yeah. Did I just reveal secrets? And by the way, Shrek McPhee says, did I miss tennis for the day? It was all overnight, or it started before this show started. We end up 2-1 because Laura Sigmund, who was getting medical timeout, she couldn't get to the finish line. So we end up 2-1. and Anna Bondar walked off the court, so we could have been 3-1. But instead, it's a 2-1, and our six-match streak comes to an end. But still a winning day. Drew Dinsick joins us now. Speaking of tennis, we'll get to some Wimbledon later with him, because we won't get a chance to talk Wimbledon with Drew at the end of the week, because the Wimbledon draw comes out early Friday morning, and hey, it's the weekend. So Drew will be traveling, so we can't do that. So we'll get his thoughts on that in the second segment. But Drew, good morning to you, first of all. Whale underscore Capper, Deep Dive Podcast, which he does with Andy Molitor, NBC Sports Bet the Edge, which he does with Jay Croucher. Drew, before we get to the draft tonight, Giannis to the Heat. Did you expect that? And what do you think about the Heat right now as currently constituted?
17: Didn't expect it. I thought once the plan kind of dribbled out from the Celtics that they were going to include Jaylen Brown in that offer, that's something that's tough to walk back. And so I kind of just assumed the Celtics were pot committed at that point, and we're going to see it to the end, and we're going to be the winners of this trade. The fact that the Bucks ultimately accepted the Heat's offer was a surprise. I assume now the Celtics have a Jaylen Brown problem and will, take 70-60 cents on the dollar for him, maybe not even get a player back who can contribute meaningfully this year. As far as the Heat go, this doesn't look like a very good team to me at all.
1: They need bodies.
17: This looks like,
1: yeah,
17: they need bodies. And like, there's a world where Norman Powell walks out the door and who's dribbling, who's shooting, who's creating? Davion Mitchell?
1: Yeah.
17: Congratulations, Davion Mitchell. You're the most important point guard in basketball. Like, this is a very, very lean team in terms of creation. And I don't know. It's tough to find the type of players that you need to put around, a Giannis-centric, construction. You can't find those guys on the street. Like, it's going to, and they're strapped. They're at the first apron. Giannis is an injury question mark to me. I don't know that it's impossible not to see a roster with Giannis and understand that there is a high ceiling, right? There's certainly a high ceiling where this team comes together. They play well, Spo's a master, full coach, and they exceed expectations and they're in the mix to win the East. But, it's also very easy to look at this roster, especially if Norm Powell leaves, and say they might stink. This is definitely it's definitely a competitive Eastern kind of conference middle class right now. If we blink and it's February and the Heat are like in 10th and we're like, man, they need to go on a run here or there in the play-in again after giving up all of these assets, like, I'm not going to be surprised. There's too many good teams in the middle class of the East right now, and I don't know that you can put like a neutral rating on the Heat that's that much better than certainly not better than the Pistons, certainly not better than the Celtics. The Knicks were the biggest winner of today. We can maybe circle back on that in a minute, but I think the Heat are kind of clustered with Cavs, Pacers, Hawks, Hornets, right? Like, these teams are all going to be kind of right in that plus two range, unless the gravity of Miami as a destination brings a lot of other good players just to come and play for a discount, because outside of that reality, I'm not sure that that there's enough bodies really to be competitive.
0: Yeah, it's pretty bold in 2026, Drew, to trade four of your best three-point shooters, and I'm going to include Powell as being off the roster following this in that group. Yeah. And then to back it up even further, to now add Bobby Portis with Giannis to go with Bam Adebayo and just go straight big man. I don't know where the shooting is coming. So with that, Boston plus 225 favorite to win the East. The Knicks 3-1. The Heat are 6-1. Pistons 10-1. Indiana 12-1. Cleveland feels crazy long at 13-1. Philly 19-1. How do you power rank the East in order, and where does Miami exactly fit in here?
17: Yeah, so kind of going back to what I was just alluding to, the biggest winners of today is the New York Knicks. How these fans are running so pure, I would love to know. I'd love some of that juice, give me some of that run pure, because they are running so hot right now. Not only did the Celtics not get Giannis, but the Celtics also fractured their relationship with Jaylen Brown in the process of not getting Giannis. So congratulations.
1: That's amazing.
17: The Celtics have to be downgraded meaningfully. And the Knicks should be the number one with the bullet in the East right now. They're running it back with a team that obviously has exactly the right recipe for playoff best of seven success. Will they be as effective in next year's playoff pursuit as they were this year remains to be seen, but you have to give them right now the slight edge. I would put Celtics 2, I would put Pistons 3, and I would put Celtics and Pistons pretty close. I think there's absolutely a world where Pistons are a bigger problem in the East than people realize next year. I would put for me Cavs 4, I would put Pacers 5, I would put Heat 6. And there's not much separating those teams. And then I have Hornets 7, Magic 8, Hawks 9. Not much separating those teams. So there's still a lot to be sorted here. And there's kind of the Heat are kind of smack there in that mix of 5 to 9, in my opinion. And again, like, I can't believe it. 32-year-old Norm Powell, if he doesn't walk through that door and come back and play for you, you are all of a sudden back against the wall. How are you fielding a competitive squad? And that's a crazy place to be considering what you just had.
1: Yeah, they got apron problems with him, so they may not be able to retain Norm Powell.
17: Yeah, I know. Yeah. It's amazing.
1: By the way, Brosek 1870 giving me a hard time. He says, the disrespect not including NBA Cup MVP in Giannis's resume is shocking, Bill. You've been to the event. Have some respect. I know, you're right. We were there. Well, we were at the event anyway. That's right. Okay, to the NBA draft tonight, Drew. 1, 2, 3, 4, that's settled? Yes? Yes? Question mark?
17: I guess. I don't have any tea that there's going to be some come from the cloud surprise, but I also don't think that anybody is, like, really all that happy with where they're picking or who they're getting. It's almost like the sorting has been done and everybody's just going to go along with it, as opposed to like these are the players that these teams really want, which, you know, maybe there's a whiff of chaos that could surprise some people. I think if there is chaos, it's that the Wizards trade out of number one.
1: Oh, no.
17: And somebody comes up for AJ. But again, even that doesn't really help us, because AJ would still probably be the first overall pick if someone trades into that slot. There were whiffs and rumors that the Wizards were the most excited about Cameron Boozer out of these three players, but are certainly not going to take him one. So thanks a lot, Wizards. I think Utah and Darren Peterson have come to an understanding that he will go play in Utah and that he fits with that team. So that seems reasonable. Cam Boozer going then to Memphis as the odd man out who has to go play in Memphis seems likely, and Caleb Wilson going for also seems pretty likely to me. Now, I don't think any of those are so sure that it's worth laying any of this, chalk. These prices imply more certainty than I think exists. So I'm kind of out of the mix on this.
1: Yeah, there is a non-zero chance here that this could not happen, obviously. So it depends what your stomach is for these kinds of prices at this point. More with Drew on the draft, including who he thinks the draft starts with at number 5, what bets he has, by the way, what bets are still available that he would make. And again, the pairing, what team, if that particular player X, let's call him, if he's available, they will absolutely pick, because you can get long odds on that kind of stuff. Coming up, Numbers Game, VSiN, the Sports Betting Network.
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6: 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Check it out. Dustin has an MVP play we'll talk about a little later in the show. And we'll go through some of our division winners.
7: Yeah, and I think in the process, as we, you know how it goes. At this point in the year, when you start doing the research, all of a sudden, all these other notes start happening. You're like, wait, I think I need to look into this. As you just start, I was zoning in on one guy for MVP, and I think in my case for MVP, I made a good long shot case for a guy to be Offensive Player of the Year as well.
6: That's what happened. You just all of a sudden a domino effect happens. You're betting everything.
7: And then next thing you know, I'm all in on the San Francisco 49ers somehow.
6: So let me read a couple of these. We'll get back to Drew here. A. Brown down in Jungle Land says the Greenbrier is a clarification. The Greenbrier has a bunker that was built for Congress to protect against the nuclear attack during the Cold War, but now is open for public tours. The current bunker, I love this, is in Mount Weather, Virginia. Hope I'm not exposing government secrets. This is just between us, right? Yeah, just us, A. Brown. Me and you. Nobody else. Nobody else is here. And Abigail, you guys keep ignoring Washington when you talk about the East. Don't sleep on the Wiz. Times, they are a-changing. Drew Dinsick joins us. What better way to segue back into Woo. Drew? Drew Dinsick at whale underscore capper. Are we really ignoring the Wizards, Drew? What do you think?
8: Well, we can give them some commentary. the actual player value of Trae Young... is somewhere in the $120 million range, and they just gave him $212. So that's a cool
6: I'm told
8: it's called nine-figure overpay.
6: I'm told
8: almost.
6: That's more by a significant margin.
8: Yeah. No, this is they took, you know, that it's fun to kind of take player ratings and convolve them to, well, what is this player worth? And you know, it's funny when you look at it, because some of the highest paid players like SGA and Jokic, like, they are underpaid for what they're bringing to your team in terms of high level. Obviously, Wemby was kind of the biggest surplus value. You know, to at least before this deal, my biggest negative surplus was actually Paolo Banchero. His minus number for what he brings to the Magic was pretty large. Trae Young has taken that top spot of the negative surplus value guys based on this deal. So congratulations to the Wizards. You are now number one, not only in the draft, but in the biggest overpay in NBA.
6: Well, Abigail, you asked. Sorry.
7: We talked about bold strategies with Miami going all big man, no three-point shooters next year. Pretty bold to say we want to start winning and we're going to turn the keys over to Anthony Davis, who doesn't play because he's always hurt, and Trae Young, who the second he was eliminated from Atlanta, they became a contender in the East all of a sudden. Now, he did have another trade last night, Drew, that went a little bit under the radar because of the Giannis deal. Julius Randle, you are a Brooklyn Net. Congratulations. In the process, Minnesota freed up a bunch of money. They signed Ayo Dosunmu to an extension. It looks like Naz Reid is going to wind up starting. But how do you think that trade impacts things? Maybe not so for those two teams in terms of futures, but maybe even the draft with Brooklyn taking the sixth pick tonight.
8: Yeah, I think it does. I mean, it makes sense because for Brooklyn, getting a body like Randall, you know, getting someone who, you know, has size is not something you could have done with the sixth pick. If you haven't really kind of paid attention to what's going on with the draft, the after your top four, there is a humongous lack of size in terms of the quality players. You could take 5 through 12. I think, you know, there's in general, you've seen kind of some of the bigs from, you know, from Michigan as an example, kind of just naturally rise up the boards because, you know, kind of team need points to they're going to need some bigger bodies. And so they're kind of just, you know, automatically rising. Whereas like the reality is this is just going to be guards. And the fact that the, you know, Nets kind of gave themselves the opportunity to swing on the highest upside guard out of that group, I think is pretty fair. And to me, at least, it's a telegraph that Acuff goes six.
6: Acuff goes six. Acuff, by the way, plus 260 to go number six. What is the player before? Who do you think goes five then, Drew? Let's start there.
8: Don't have a good read on that one at all. I know that it's been back and forth between Wagler and Brown.
6: Yeah.
8: Some of that, I think, is people feel like Wagler has a better statistic, kind of like just a better player profile projection wise for what the Clippers value. Therefore, they will ultimately land on him compared to Brown, who they have worked out more and seem to have more genuine interest in. If I had to in the blind, I think it goes Brown, Acuff, Wagler, 5, 6, 7. But I don't have anywhere close to what I would consider actionable information on that. But it does probably open up my favorite of the kind of what this is not actionable in terms of size, but it's actionable in terms of having a lotto ticket somewhere. And that is that Kingston Flemings will be available at 8 when the Hawks choose. And I do think that actually has a decent amount of connection in terms of, you know, where he has worked out, where he has turned down working out. I think he has gotten a promise from the Hawks that they're going to take him 8 if available.
6: I, too, have heard that very same intel.
7: Yeah, and Flemings makes sense because, you know, playing for Samson at Houston, you know he's going to be able to defend right away. He was a dog, clutch player a year ago. How about the pick after, number 9, Dallas, because they just made the move for Dusty May. Feels like roster-wise they can go in a bunch of different directions. I don't know if they have an impact guy they can take that'll hit the ground running year one to play alongside Flag at 9. What are your expectations for that pick?
8: Yeah, they need, in my opinion, they need kind of a defensive wing, which makes, of the Michigan guys, to me, it makes Morris Johnson Jr. maybe the most likely for them. it's a reach to take him at nine. And I could definitely see a world where they trade down from nine and they take a couple of guys in the teens and give that pick to somebody who covers one of the elite guards who's available. Nine to me looks like the most tradable pick. So I haven't taken any action there. I think you could see someone move up and take the last of the elite guards.
6: Any pick beyond that, which you feel is, if this guy's available, this team will absolutely take him?
8: I've heard a lot of buzz on the point guard from Iowa, Bennett Sturts. I think he goes in the top 20. I don't know where, but I know that a lot of teams have him higher than the market, so I have some under on him.
6: Luke Swain but said 16. This is
8: the latest.
6: Yesterday.
8: This is the most lately bet draft that I've been participating in yeah. the last 10 years, I would say.
6: I think that's consensus.
7: It's lost so... It's funny. We complained when it was all one and dones that there wasn't enough depth.
6: Yeah.
7: Now we have depth and we're going, there's not enough offer that I like.
8: It's because the World Cup is stealing the show right now.
6: It kind of is.
8: The volume in the World Cup markets is so deep, and it's just, these are so liquid. And I don't know if you've noticed this, Gil, but some of our faraway outs for betting tennis just aren't offering a betting menu anymore because it's all hands on deck to cover the World Cup.
6: Yeah,
8: and I've been sucked in. I've watched maybe 92% of it to this point, and I can't get enough. And the fact that the stars have come out. To specifically kind of put their brand on the world stage is I think made it an outstanding tournament beyond just the fact that Team USA is looking awesome. So yeah, it's where we are, but the NBA draft as a betting event has fallen far down the list because of just what's going on with this calendar year.
6: Any World Cup pre-flop today that you have, by the way?
8: Oh man, I'm not a. I have the over in the Croatia match. I think Croatia's defense is hugely suspect, and I think they're going to give up a goal to Panama, who created a bunch of chances against Ghana but couldn't convert. That looks like 2-1, 3-1 Croatia. England, I think, is going to score at will on Ghana. They have way too much quality of attack, and I think that's like a 2-0, 3-0 for England. I think Harry Kane is being overlooked in the golden boot market, as he will have a couple here and close the gap on those top guys. Portugal, Uzbekistan, I passed on, although I think Portugal comes through. And then Colombia, DR Congo, I passed on, even though I kind of wanted to get involved, double chance Congo there.
7: Are we going to chase what everyone did yesterday with the two goal scorers? We have Ronaldo, we have Harry Kane, and then we're throwing darts at the other two games later in the day with a parlay?
8: If Ronaldo scores two goals, I'll pay to see it. I don't think that's happening.
6: Yeah.
7: By the way, they priced it, I think it was like plus 195, which feels like a crazy short number. That is all based off yesterday.
6: That's it, huh? Drew, I don't usually do this. I won't keep you for the night. Do you have 5 minutes to talk Wimbledon on the other side, since we won't be able to later this week?
8: Yeah, for sure.
6: Okay.
8: For sure.
6: The streak continues, by the way. We're a guest. Poor radio form. I asked them live on air to stay for a couple more minutes. The streak is alive. He said yes. More with Drew, because we won't have him later this week on Wimbledon. His thoughts on tennis's grass major coming up on A Numbers Game at Visa, the Sports Betting Network.
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6: 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So quadruple header today, again, in the World Cup. That's groups K and L. That's how many groups there are. K and L. Portugal, Uzbekistan kicking things off this morning. Then it's the two group L games, which Drew has already told us he has a play in them. He's England win to nil versus Ghana. That one's in Foxborough. Portugal matches in Houston. Then the other group L game, which is the 2-0-point games, 2-0-point teams, I should say, Panama and Croatia, went over 2.5 goals in that one. That's in Toronto. And then the night closes out. The second game of the group stage, the final one tonight, Group K, Colombia and the Democratic Republic of Congo. That's in Guadalajara, by the way. Beautiful stadium there in Guadalajara. Tomorrow begins the very interesting game threes of the group stage, because there's all kinds of motivations. Some teams are through already. Some teams need it desperately. Some teams will be okay with a draw. Drew is kind enough to join us here for an extra few minutes here to talk World Cup tomorrow and then Wimbledon. You do have a play in something tomorrow, Drew?
8: Yeah, I was going back to looking it up. I laid the goals with Bosnia over Qatar. I think Qatar is absolutely Just a dreadful team. I would lay 1.5 goals there and be pretty comfortable that you're going to get Bosnia through 2-0, 3-0. And then in Scotland, Brazil, I think Scotland is going to play one of the ugliest and most defensive games that we've seen to date in the World Cup. Brazil, not enough quality in the midfield to, I think, create chances for their offense. So that to me is an under. And I think a 0-0 draw is in play. And if not 0-0, you're talking about Brazil 1-0. So Brazil to win 2-0 and draw, knowing that you have two chances there, is the way I split my stake. Draw was plus 458, which, again, doesn't really kind of comport with how aggressively defensively Scotland is going to be rostered in that one.
7: Drew, I'm just curious, as the markets move for the futures to win this whole thing, have you thought about jumping in on anyone now that we've seen the way some of these teams have played? You got France still the favorite 4-1. They were kind of right there with Spain. Spain's now up to 5.5. England 6-1. Argentina all the way down to 6-1 after these performances. Have you thought about jumping in on anyone post-flop here?
8: I think that's your final four, and I don't think it's really going to be a close call. I think the way that they set up this format with the 48 teams playing and the 32 teams qualifying and basically kind of the dilution of the quality of teams in the pools, everybody is going to land where they're supposed to land in the draw. And that is actually going to set up France, Spain. France, there were some questions in my mind about them getting by Germany in the round of 16. But now that Germany has lost their center back, Germany's a write-off for me. I think France comes through that one pretty cleanly and faces Spain on the top half of the draw. And then on the bottom half of the draw, it looks like Argentina, England come through and face in the semifinals. And because I rate England as a better team than Argentina, but they have to go through Mexico City in playing Mexico and then turn right around and play presumably a Brazil or Morocco team in Miami. That is going to be a very, very tough back-to-back and is going to put a ton of fatigue on the England legs. And their prize for coming through that gauntlet is then drawing a relatively fresh Argentina team in Atlanta. So Argentina, was kind of my expected, knockout bracket before the World Cup started. My biggest bet on any futures pool for the World Cup is Argentina to reach the final at plus 440. I have them to win the title at 11-1. I'm feeling a little bit nervous that you're not going to see Messi be able to continue this run of goal scoring once they run up against tougher competition, and they're going to need some of their younger legs to step up and help, kind of reinforce. But Argentina is incredibly deep. Like they have guys who are not finding the pitch in these matches who, would start on the fourth best team in the country. I mean, in the world. So it's amazing the amount of depth that Argentina has. And I think ultimately they could win number four.
6: Drew Dinsick hates America. That's what I got out of that segment. Hates America. Yeah, it's very clear. By the way, Pete Futak, our college football guy, he had a tweet yesterday. You never know what's going to just explode on Twitter. He wrote, because he's not a soccer guy, he's like, he goes, honest question. He goes, if Messi is this good, how is it that he's only playing in the MLS? He got like millions of hits.
7: Oh, he chose that. He chose that life.
6: Well, as people sort of informed him, but it was just fascinating to see what explodes in terms of the World Cup and that kind of question from the innocent American perspective who doesn't know soccer that well. All right, Drew, to Wimbledon, because we won't have the pleasure of having you.
8: I got a different take on that.
6: Absolutely, please. Yes.
8: Nobody's really asking the actual important question. How is a guy who lives in Florida, where we are like the anti-aging capital of the universe, is able to do this at age 38?
6: Sorry.
8: Turns 39 tomorrow. Doesn't look like he's aging to me.
6: You connect the dots. Okay, let's do 2 minutes on each of these. The men's side, no Carlos Alcaraz. Yannick Sinner is your favorite. Is anybody winning this besides him? Would you bet on anybody to win this besides him?
8: I would not. I think your two kind of most likely non-Sinner winners are Djokovic and Zverev. Djokovic has proven to be pretty wildly out of form. Could not beat, João Fonseca, despite having like 70 winners in that match. That is a bad sign that he went out at the French Open that way. And then Zverev, to me, looks like he's playing through some pretty meaningful injury. The fact that he couldn't defeat Fritz in Halle. And when, I mean, Fritz is not playing very well right now. Like, just, you know, rewatch some of the lowlights of his performance against Francis in the final there. He is very, very beatable, and Zverev couldn't pull it off. So I'll go down with the ship again, I guess, but not seeing a world where Sinner loses Wimbledon.
6: Final question on the men's side. If Djokovic does not win Wimbledon, that's it. He's never winning another slam, correct?
8: I would say so, yes.
6: Okay. All right.
8: I don't know how many more. We're probably on, like, there probably should be more speculation about, is this his last Wimbledon?
6: Yeah. It's definitely, like, last three, probably, right? At the most.
8: Certainly last three. Yeah. Then there's a world where this is it.
6: Yeah. Women's side, by the way, 24 slams. Let's, you know, it's been just the greatest men's career by that measure, anyway, in history. Okay. Women's side, much more of a free-for-all. Iga's the defending champ. No one saw that coming, except for those of us who bet it, right, 9-1 last year. But it is a free-for-all. I mean, I think you can go 10 ladies deep on this and make a case. You?
8: 10 is tough, actually, because as you get down to 8, 9, 10, I'm not really sure how much of a realistic chance I'm giving some of these gals. Absolutely, your top five, I think, is pretty clear. For me, goes Sabalenka, Iga, Rybakina, 1, 2, 3. Pagula would be my fourth, although her performance at the end of Berlin was concerning. I think Svitolina belongs five right now. I would put Andreeva, Goff, 6, 7, and then Noskova and Iva Jovic, I thought, deserves some consideration in your top 10.
6: Right.
8: But I don't think she can realistically win the title. So I think I draw my line probably after Goff.
6: All right. Well, you still got about 7, 8, 9 deep. So, okay. Realistically, 7, you said. Okay.
8: 7. Yeah.
6: And nobody else. So there's nobody who can come out of left field.
8: Hans Jabors of the grass specialists.
6: That's right.
8: Of the world.
6: That's right. It won't be Marketa Vondrousova this year, I'll tell you that much. By the way, four-year ban, are they ridiculous with that? 4 years? Stop it.
8: I got to imagine cooler heads will prevail at some point, and they will reduce that. That was a little ridiculous. Ayala, did you mention her?
6: I did. I just said Ayala, yeah.
8: Yeah, her grass numbers are top 10, which is kind of surprising.
6: Yes, they are.
8: I don't know that her breakout is coming. I'm not warm on Anisimova or Paolini or Mukova. If there's a come from the clouds, you know who it is.
6: Hold on, let me
8: think.
6: It's
8: Karolina Pliskova.
6: Oh, dude,
8: Pliskova.
6: Yeah. Okay.
8: Pliskova. Her serve has some timing and some pace. I was surprised she didn't win Nottingham. She plays very well there. It would be obviously a career achieving moment. She is, of course, former world number one, never won a slam. I would just generally celebrate it, even though I'm not like a huge Pliskova fan. It would be cool if she actually finally got one.
6: Yeah, 34 years old, got to the finals at Wimbledon in 2021, got to the finals of the U.S. Open, but as you said, semis in the other two slams, never won a slam, former world number one back in the day. Oh, former world number one? Yeah. What year was that? Oh, 2017.
8: Oh, man.
6: Jeez, for Karolina Pliskova, who, by the way, had a sister on tour, Kristina Pliskova. We don't hear from her much, but Karolina Pliskova doing her thing. I like it. Drew, I did keep you for a whole segment. My apologies. I'm a complete liar.
8: All good, guys.
6: Thank you so much. Sorry you can't be here later this week, but we appreciate you chiming in now. Thank you, sir.
8: Bet.
6: Drew
8: Go
6: Dinsick.
8: Argentina.
6: Go Argentina. Drew Dinsick at whale_capper is where you can find him on Twitter. Again, The Deep Dive with Andy Molitor. Bet the Edge with Jay Croucher, his two podcasts. We'll come back. Paul Carr on the World Cup and more. NFL, it's a numbers game at Visa.
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5: It is a numbers game, live from Circa Resort Casino, downtown Las Vegas. Gil Alexander, Dustin Sweetelson in for Kelly Bidlin this week. Dustin is kind enough to hang out with us through the end of the week, starting today. So far, so good. We're all right.
6: It's a good week to be here. It's busy.
5: It is strangely busy for June. That's right.
6: The World Cup saving us once again.
5: World Cup, NBA draft, or whatever that is tonight. It's all saving us. Colin Murphy. Gil revealing the presidential bunker location. Doesn't he know that Kelly has a huge Russian following? Not great in his Trump voice. Spence CC. There was a tropical depression in the Gulf over the weekend, so we were close to the hurricane, knowing where Kelly is. Duck fan for life. Oh, we got you covered here. I didn't even see this duck fan for life. He said, we'd love your thoughts on Pegula and Noskova in Wimbledon. Drew chimed in on that. The top players really seem to be in poor form right now, presenting opportunities. I don't think either Pegula or Noskova have a chance to, I won't say a chance, but I think they both have remote chances of winning Wimbledon. Jesse can get far, Noskova can get far, but I don't think they have what it takes when it gets to the business end, if you will. Dell Mind the Gap Radio. One of the nicest people you will ever meet in this industry is Dustin Sweetelson. Nice to see you in the AM. There you go.
6: Kind of killing my shtick, though, Dell. I mean, I appreciate the nice, but I'm not. I'm kind of annoying. I'm a curmudgeon. I got to lean into that a little bit more.
5: I like the non-objectionable Dustin Sweetelson.
6: Yeah, but what do nice guys get? What do they get, Gil?
5: I'm told they finish last.
6: They usually do.
5: Joe Sheehan's a nice guy. He doesn't finish last. Joe Sheehan joins us now, talks some Major League Baseball. You can follow him on Twitter at @Joe_Sheehan. It's the Joe Sheehan newsletter, which you can acquire at joesheehan.com. He joins us now courtesy of the Progressive Guest Line. Good morning to you, sir. How you doing?
7: Hey, we're dressing up for the show now? Dustin making us look bad here with the sport
5: club? He didn't get the memo. By the way, this is actually a thing behind the scenes. Apparently, when like Matt Brown would sit in with Kelly, Kelly was trying to get Matt, we are not a blazer show. You do not wear a blazer. And Matt refused. He wore a blazer.
6: Yeah. My contract says I wear a blazer, so I wear a blazer.
5: Is that really in your contract?
6: Oh, yeah. I think it's because they were very nervous the fat slob would act like a fat slob on the air.
5: Joe, aren't you glad you asked, by the way? Aren't you glad about that? All right.
7: Yeah.
5: Let's get
7: any references to fat slob, I need to stay away from.
5: All right. Let's get nerdy. Let's get nerdy with this. I've just glanced. You've probably delved into this more in depth than I have, but I think anybody who's on Twitter and loves baseball has seen sort of a bunch of these tweets about the drag on the ball and how that, again, I guess we can press this forward and relate it to totals betting in baseball. What is your take on all this? And first of all, explain it to us, if you would, in ways better than I could.
7: Major League Baseball has been publishing the drag signatures of the baseball for about 7-8 years now, since it became a talking point around 2009, 2020. What they do basically is you can measure the drag effect on a four-seam fastball, and that tells you how well that baseball is flying. Go back to 2019, the balls had very low drag, so we had high offense. Slowly over time, the drag has gotten higher, which has helped to knock down offense. About 6 weeks ago, at the start of May, this year's drag signature started to drop. You know, Saris was talking about it from The Athletic, Matt Trueblood from Prospectus, something I write about a lot in the gaming newsletter, because the better the ball is flying, the better it should be for run scoring. What's happened in recent days is that Alan Nathan, who's the physics of baseball guy, has done a lot of work with baseball, outside of baseball, has noticed that the standard deviation

0: of the ball, of the drag, it's varying more than it ever has before, which is to say that if I give you two baseballs, and typically they wouldn't vary too much, now they vary by a lot. Now, what this means for totals betting is that normally there's things we know. We know this player gives up a lot of X slug. This team strikes out a lot. All the things we can measure. But now there's this really big X factor. Even though we know the ball has been a factor in how you might bet the totals over the course of a season, now we're seeing that on a day-to-day and game-to-game basis, the balls could vary incredibly. I think it makes it very hard to bet totals in an environment where one game you might be hitting nerf balls and the other ones you might be hitting pool balls.
1: That's really interesting, because usually in past seasons, we all remember points where, like, oh, wow, before the All-Star break, nothing was leaving the park, and then after the All-Star break, everything was leaving. And now if you're saying it's a day-to-day or game-to-game thing, that does make it problematic for sure.
2: Yeah,
0: this was Alan's.
2: I'm just curious, Joe, do you think it impacts different areas of the country as well, just with it heating up in the Midwest, and maybe it's an over-adjustment to some down numbers to begin the season?
0: Alan had actually published the park effects on each one. In other words, he gave us the variation in drag and the drag signatures for each park over the course of the season. And the general trends are down. There are some spikes. The one thing I would say is that I'm not sure it's something we can predict on a game-to-game basis. This is the real issue here. So even if the overall trend is going to be towards lower drag over the course of this season, there are spikes in the data. You did get these. Last night, guys, the drag signature was about average for this year, and we had the lowest scoring day since 1990. Yes, Sarah Lang's posted.
1: Wow.
0: 64 runs total in 12 games, 61 in the first nine innings. Five runs a game that's 1968 stuff. And it was on a day where the drag on the baseball was average.
1: Bob Gibson not on the hill yesterday. Lowest since 1968. Wow. Okay, you got four plays today. Let me start with the futures before we get to those four. Your favorite divisional future right now is?
0: The Phillies. I had the Phillies winning this division at the start of the year. They got off to the terrible 9-19 start, fired the manager. The Braves got off to this incredible start. But I look at these teams now, and the Phillies are 6.5 back as of today. These two gaps, the Braves have had real issues with injuries. You look at their lineup on any given day, it's a bunch of guys claimed off the waiver wire, picked up in low-value trades. The starting rotation is starting to fall apart a little bit, too. Grant Holmes was good last night, but, Spencer Strider is going to be out till at least September. Bryce Elder is starting to fall apart a little bit. And I look at the Phillies and say, they are playing better than they have. They were projected to be the division winner for me. They're plus 400 now. And looking ahead, Gil, I think the Phillies, based on the talent on hand and Dave Dombrowski's aggressiveness, are much more likely to improve as we get to the trade deadline in July than the Braves are. Just don't have a lot of talent in the system to deal. So the Phillies are better than the Braves right now. They only have to make up 6.5 games, and they're going to get better.
2: Yeah, I'm concerned about that Atlanta pitching as well, Joe. I like taking a shot there, 4-1 on Philadelphia. I also, like you, took a shot on the Astros today. I bet them last night plus 118. It's down to plus 109 facing Shane Bieber. First start of the year for Toronto, minus 131. Total is 8.5. Why is Houston the right side here?
0: Yeah, they're bringing Bieber back, not so much because he's ready, but because, they got to bring him back. The rehab time is over. Bieber at the end of last year had some elbow inflammation. He didn't have surgery on it. He did pick up his option, which to me was a signal that he knew something was wrong. He had a player option, and instead of going into the market, he elected to stay with the Blue Jays. In his rehab starts, he's actually been terrible, guys. Four track starts, he's only throwing 90 miles an hour on his fastball, 11-5 strikeout to walk ratio, and been absolutely bludgeoned. Plus, he's only gone 80 pitches once. So I think you're going to get a short start, and there's a really good chance the Astros just blow him out of the box.
1: The Miami Marlins, despite losing yesterday, have the best record in the month of June. Who didn't have this? 14-5. They host the Rangers again today. How are you playing this?
0: Can I just say that these monthly bets are annoying as hell, because I gave out the Marlins today.
1: Yes.
0: And now they're going to go ahead and win it in June. I've got them, their team total over 4.5 against the Rangers tonight, and it's entirely a fade of the Rangers starter, Cal Quantrill. This is another guy who's kind of basically claimed off waivers, been throwing low leverage relief for them. They're sticking him in a starting role tonight, probably behind an opener. The Marlins, not a good offense, but over the last 30 days, they're up to a 323 OBA. That's in the top 20 in Major League Baseball. But really, this is just about Quantrill. 3.6 ADRA, but 4.56 FIP, and a 5.34 StatCast expected ERA. This is just not a good pitcher.
2: What do you want to do with the Cleveland and White Sox game? Parker Messick, Sean Burke, this one being played on the south side. Total 7. Right now, the Guards slight favorite, minus 114, and the White Sox, minus 105, Joe.
0: Battle for first place in the AL Central, which is what we all expected a couple of months ago. Last night, these two teams played a great game. The Sox blew a 3-0 lead. Guardians took the lead. Sox came back to walk it off in the ninth. But in doing all of that, the White Sox really burned out their bullpen. They're unlikely to have three of their top four relievers, Grant Taylor, Sir Anthony Dominguez, and Ryan Hudson tonight. So you've got Sean Burke going, good pitcher, but not likely to work very deep into the game against Parker Messick, the lefty for the Guardians. So give me the Guardians at minus 114, just because after the games go gets to the bullpen, it's going to be a big advantage for the Guards.
1: Let me annoy you a little more. I just went and looked. Marlins before the month of June pre-flop at William Hill Caesars 75-1 at circa 80-1. 8 days left, 2-win lead. And finally, things aren't going that well for the Diamondbacks, but you like Corbin Carroll today.
0: I do, and again, you know, a lot of these picks today are really about fading the starting pitcher. Kyle Lahey's been a credible fifth starter. They converted him from relief this year. He's fine as a number five, but the thing is, he's got a huge platoon split. He's up over a 900 OPS to left-handed batters, strikeout to walk ratio of less than 2-1, and expected slugging of 563. So I look at Carroll as a guy who, there's some walk risk here. He'll probably only face Leahy three times. One of those is almost certainly going to be a walk, but in the other two at-bats, he's got one of the best left-handed hitters in the game against the right-handed starter who just can't get a lot done.
1: Joe, thank you so much. Appreciate it. NFL, next.
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17: 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Gil Alexander. Dustin Sweetelson is in for Kelly Bidlin for the rest of the week. Excited to have Dustin here. Dustin wanting to lean into being the heel. We learned from him last segment. I'm not sure if that's your best brand move.
2: Like Giannis. Giannis needs to lean into being the heel. I know he's pure. I know he seems sincere. We all thought he was the good guy in Milwaukee. I think what he put us through for the last year, won't they? He's now the bad guy.
17: You know who was all over that? Kelly was all over that. Kelly was sort of like, Giannis just wants to appear like he's a nice guy. He doesn't want out. He doesn't want to tell people he wants out of Milwaukee. Finally, he just had to come out and say it. And he finally probably did.
2: Also, according to the reports today, it appears the Knicks were still his preferred destination all along, but the irony is the Knicks won the title. Had the Knicks not won the title, I really wonder if they would have made the move, because based on what they got in return, I don't think it would have cost the Knicks all that much.
17: Isn't it amazing? By the way, my buddy Dave Check, who was the showrunner for the action for the docuseries, Showtime docuseries Action back in the day, which featured Crack and Todd Wishnev and others, he has a new documentary, a new sports documentary coming out today, which is about tennis aces. It's on Netflix. For those who it's all about every ATP player who's been number one. And I don't think he interviews all of them, but he interviews most of the ATP number one. So it's his new doc, Aces. What I was getting at was he has a documentary in the can that is the what ifs of sports. And you just came up with one that I think is actually kind of fascinating. Think about how it's the old sliding doors thing. If you ever saw that Gwyneth Paltrow movie from the 90s, the notion that, you know, if you made that one subway and the doors, you know, slid in front of you or behind you, how your life will then completely go in a different direction. So the Knicks thing is fascinating, right? If they don't win the championship, as you just said, imagine how much they deal to get Giannis if they make it happen. That team becomes completely different, right? With no championship.
2: Oh, 100%. Gil, I bet the Knicks 16-1 during the year when the rumors got hot and heavy for Giannis, because I said, the Knicks aren't good enough to win a title as constructed. They need Giannis. I think they're going to make the move. I won the bet. But the handicap was that Giannis was coming to New York. It wasn't that Mikal Bridges and Karl Anthony Towns were going to find their way when it mattered in the postseason. But you just brought up my favorite genre of TV or any movie. It's the alternate reality. So I just binged for the first time the old James Franco show from like 2016, where he goes back to the assassination of JFK to stop it.
17: Oh.
2: Also, the show The Man in the High Castle was one of my favorite premises of all time, but failed execution in season 3. But it's where if we would have lost World War II and Germany and Japan split the United States ownership, I like that. So I'm into this idea for a documentary with the sports, because it's like a butterfly effect.
17: It is a butterfly effect, whatever term you want to use. It's I know, like, some of them, what do we say in football? If Nick Saban becomes the Dolphins coach.
2: And they sign Drew Brees.
17: And they sign Drew Brees. I'm sorry. If they sign Drew Brees instead of Dante Culpepper, right? Or whatever. Yeah, if Drew Brees goes to the Dolphins, Nick Saban never goes to Alabama, right? That's a huge what if. I know in tennis circles it's, hey, if Monica Seles never got stabbed
2: That's
1: how
2: a big
1: many,
2: one.
1: How many Grand Slams does she win? So there's a whole bunch of them, but that Knicks one is pretty interesting, the one that you just came up with. Instead, as we talked about earlier on the show, just me and Dustin, and also then with Drew later, you know, it's the splash before the draft, and in the end, none of us really believes this helps the Heat to any dramatic end this year. But I do believe year two and year three, this becomes a thing. And let's put it that way. Let's put it this way. Pat Riley, not getting any younger. The Heat have a history, right, of making the big splash for the big player, from Alonzo Mourning to Shaq, obviously to LeBron, to now this with Giannis. So this is kind of in their DNA. Jimmy Butler was in there as well. This is kind of their thing, right? And the Bucks, they couldn't afford to go after Jaylen Brown, because I do think it was they couldn't have Jaylen Brown a year from now say, yeah, I don't like this so much, I got to go. And it's a clean slate for the Bucks.
2: Oh yeah, and you didn't want to talk yourself into that. When you don't want to talk about building around Jaylen Brown as if like that's the guy who's going to take you home. I mean, I just don't envision him being that type of player. I think a lot of his numbers are skewed because they were a depleted offense. They needed someone to turn to. Tatum was out of the lineup, so he had a career season. For Miami, your point is correct. They are not a title contender this year. I have them like 6th, 7th, or 8th in the East. I really.
1: It's funny because Drew was kind of going down your road. He was like, "Oh my God, I'm not even sure they're going to be good." And then he had them 6th also.
2: Yeah, I think they're somewhere. They're around the Philadelphia, Atlanta, Orlando range. I don't know if they're better than any of them or one of them or two of them. But what you said is the biggest piece of this. Giannis goes to Miami because players always want to go to Miami.
1: Yes,
2: they've got great weather. They've got no state income tax. And they've got BBLs. That's why the player, Brazilian butt lift.
1: Oh, okay. I was like, whoa, what just happened?
2: They
1: am I supposed to know what that is?
2: They want to go down to Miami and hang out and live a different life. Mm-hmm. So because of that, having Giannis there, it adds to the destination route of acquiring another free agent. The only thing I'd be intrigued by this year to consider them a contender, and I don't know how it helps the shooting, LeBron James is a free agent. LeBron James's market for his next team, I don't know if there's too many destinations outside of Golden State. Could he go on a cheap deal to Cleveland? I don't think that's viable either. Miami, if they can make the money work, I wonder if he'd go back to Miami.
1: Stranger things have happened, as they say.
2: Yeah, the Knicks just won the championship. We went over it.
1: Yeah, yeah. Okay, NFL betting guide is out, by the way. Oh, one more thing before we do this. Sorry, this is a stream of consciousness. Drew Dinsick also brought up a point that I wanted to not let slide by, which is, you know, we were talking about the NBA draft tonight. We all kind of know who we believe we know. Might not happen, but we believe we know who 1, 2, 3, and 4 are. DeBonsa, followed by Peterson, followed by Boozer, followed by Wilson. After that, the draft kind of starts. And so, you know, bets have been sparse. By the way, offerings have been sparse in general to sort of, you know, it's a self-fulfilling prophecy to some degree as well. But he was talking about how, you know, the World Cup has kind of overshadowed it in not only just in his mind, but also in terms of betting markets available and just how much liquid is involved in the World Cup markets. The other thing that I thought got overshadowed by the World Cup is the College World Series. Congratulations to anybody who had Oklahoma to win the College World Series at whatever number you had them, as long as you might have had them. Oklahoma gets it done in the deciding Game 3 yesterday in Omaha. They crush North Carolina. We finally identified who it was that came on this show and gave out Oklahoma, because we couldn't remember. Ben Wilson.
2: Oh!
1: The most famous man that will ever come out of VEASAN, non-Stormy Bonatoni category. Ben Wilson was the guy who came out, gave Oklahoma as a long shot. Ben does play-by-play for college baseball in all of his play-by-play sort of assignments. He does a lot of that. So good on him and good on everybody who wrote that.
2: I will unbutton one button on my dress shirt in honor of Ben Wilson, who him and Joe Cirillo, when they're on the air, we're close to having a nip slip on VEASAN whenever they're around.
1: You know who used to get mad at me for doing that? Steve Fezzik's wife. She don't like it. She don't like it at all.
2: Ah, well, I mean, yeah. It's probably the one thing that she was mad about where Steve didn't have a chance to be mad about it previously. So credit to her for beating Steve to the jump there.
1: All right, NFL betting guide is out. VEASAN.com/subscribe if you want our big $175 offer through the Super Bowl for everything that we do, including the NFL betting guide. We had a chance to chime in on all kinds of different markets. You have a MVP bet, sir.
2: Yeah, and this is one where I sat down and started looking at this market. I didn't really pinpoint this guy as the person I wanted to identify as my bet. But the more I dove into it, the more I realized As someone who went from hating Brock Purdy and making fun of him, and then a year ago when he signs the extension saying that Kyle Shanahan signed his own death certificate with that deal, I have now come around to believing Brock Purdy.
18: There
2: in the limited time that we see him, I think efficiency-wise, the way that he spreads the ball around, but more importantly, we're now a quarterback going back to the same system year after year after year. He's got to be a master at this point. But when I begin looking at these things, for awards specifically, I want to punch holes through some of the guys at the top. If I'm going to bet a longer shot, around 20-1, I want to be able to say, you know what, I think the holes and the criticism's legitimate for the top guys. Josh Allen has a new head coach. The big improvement was DJ Moore, who Ben Johnson gave up on in Chicago. Lamar Jackson has a new head coach. He has a new offensive coordinator. We'll see how that plays out. They're the two favorites top the board. Mahomes is 10-1. Patrick Mahomes, how many games is he going to play to win this award? Now, I think the Chiefs' big picture, all they care about is playoffs and winning a championship.
17: He might play all of them is the problem.
2: No, he might. Yeah. He might. Yeah. He might, but is he going to put up those monster numbers? Justin Herbert at 10-1. I love Justin Herbert, but that is a crazy short number, and I still don't think the skill's all that special. Drake May, harder schedule. Don't care about A.J. Brown. Dak Prescott, I guess I can get behind the numbers of that, but will they be a playoff team? Stafford at 14-1. I think they slow it up. Caleb Williams, impossible schedule. And then how is Jordan Love shorter than Brock Purdy? Look at what Brock Purdy has to play with. He's got Ricky Pearsall back. He's got a healthy George Kittle coming back. They went out and made a bunch of moves to add weapons, most notably Mike Evans.
17: Christian Kirk. Yep.
2: Christian Kirk as well in the slot. The kid out of Ole Miss, who I know you like a lot, Stribling. Comes in, adds a speed element. But Mike Evans is the key. And if you go back and look at Mike Evans' track record, when he's around, quarterbacks thrive. Johnny Manziel at Texas A&M wins a Heisman. What's he doing aside from running around? Throwing 50-50 balls to Mike Evans. Tom Brady, 40-something years old, coming off a horrible year. The year before Tom Brady went to Tampa and eventually won the Super Bowl, worst completion percentage since 2013. Lowest passing yards per game since 2010. Fewest passing touchdowns since 06. He decimated those numbers first year with Mike Evans. And then Baker Mayfield, reclamation of his career, with Mike Evans as the number one target. I don't think Mike Evans is the end-all, be-all here. The only reason why you bet Purdy, there's a lot of elements at play. It's all the weapons. It's Kyle Shanahan. It's the system. It's the situation. It's Purdy knowing what to do. But most importantly, maybe the best plethora of weapons he's had to date. I love Brock Purdy, 22-1 for MVP.
17: Wow. Ever since I gave out my Niners over 10.5 wins, Wes came on this show, said Niners to win the Super Bowl at 19-1, and now you're here saying Purdy MVP 20-1. What could go wrong? What could go wrong? A lot of Niners love. Coming back, World Cup, Paul Carr. We'll get back into some more American football after that. It's a numbers game at Beeson, the Sports Betting Network.
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17: 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Name says it all. Gil Alexander, Dustin Sweetelson. We were talking about earlier the Golden Boot Race. And again, the record for the most goals ever in a World Cup, 13. 13 goals scored back in the day, 1958 back in the day, by Just Fontaine. The 1958 World Cup scored 13 goals. Well, Messi's got 5 through 2 games. Kylian Mbappe has 4. Erling Haaland has 4. Both, or all 3 of those guys, once again for the second day already in this World Cup, went multiple goals. And we were talking, Mitch had a 132-1 on this.
2: Absolutely insane.
17: What was that macro stat that you had on this?
2: Okay, so this is from Pickett. They put this out there. On the Messi, Mbappe, Haaland 2+ goal parlay that a lot of people were on, Mitch had a huge hit on it. $5.1 million won on 5,300 bets that were won in that. $5.1 million. Paulie, when I was on with him yesterday, he brought it up. He goes, do you want to do the FOMO parlay where you're going to have FOMO if you don't have this? And I was like, no, I don't want to do it.
17: Yeah, like,
2: no. Now I definitely
17: you're
2: have
17: like,
2: it.
17: I don't have that emotion.
2: I 100% have FOMO now.
17: Paul Gard joins us now from True Media Networks and to talk World Cup. Paul, it's just that easy, huh? Bet the stars to score goals left and right.
23: Yeah, I don't know why I'm bothering to handicap or figure out what's going to happen.
17: I know.
23: Goal scorers score goals. Bye, thanks.
17: That's how I felt about the draws early in this. I'm like, oh, this is so easy. Just bet draw every game. This is the greatest thing ever. Yeah, man. I mean, but it is kind of, it's not kind of, it is awesome, though, that the greatest players in the world are all coming through. And for those of us who are not soccer hardos like you are, it's sort of like you watch it, you're like, wow, like these guys are that much better than everybody else. They can just do this at will. That's how it feels anyway.
23: Yes. My 11-year-old daughter, not a huge sports fan, she knows like 4 players. One of them is Erling Haaland. He's the tall guy with the ponytail.
17: Yeah.
23: And she wants to watch his games. So she's watched both of them. He scored twice. And she's just kind of like, oh, ho-hum. You know, that's just what he does. She just expects it.
17: Just what he does. All right. We have our final game twos, if you will, tonight or today, all day long, starting with Uzbekistan and Portugal. Do you have anything in this one?
23: I do. This one starts in, 45 minutes or so. I have the under. I got this at plus 170 last night. It's been drifting the other way. I'd probably play it down to plus 150 or so. This is essentially a bet against Portugal. And Portugal is the big team I would be most concerned about after one game because they are so Ronaldo-centric. And Ronaldo is like their 9th best player on the field. And that's a problem for their attack. So I'm not convinced that Portugal can get goals because, again, their best way of attacking is to use their midfield, which might be the best of the tournament, and get their wingers going. They've been pretty bad too. So I don't know that they can do that. Uzbekistan's going to defend and try to hang on and not lose this one by much, maybe scratch out a draw. So I just think this one's going to be a tight, low-scoring game. I'm not convinced Portugal can figure out how to break down Uzbekistan. So I have under 2.5. I got it at plus 170.
2: How about, based on what we just talked about, the book's scared about another big parlay. Ronaldo anytime goal, minus 240, two-plus goals, plus 192. That feels super short.
17: Dustin is trying to hammer Ronaldo into this. Yeah. Let's make it happen.
23: I'm not interested in that at all.
2: That is crazy.
23: Been so not good. I mean, the case for it is obviously he can score goals. Portugal is revolving their offense around him, whether they should or not, trying to get him the ball. You can almost see the players' brains figure out, how can I get this to Ronaldo instead of doing what I really ought to do a lot of the time? So I'm staying away from it. Some of that's personal bias. Some of it's I'm just not convinced Ronaldo still has much left.
17: So wait, they are doing that by design, because I heard a lot of the criticism I heard was people saying Ronaldo is just playing selfishly. You're more in the former.
23: It's both. I mean, they're trying to feed him, but there was, I mean, Thierry Henry did a great breakdown. If Ronaldo should have made this run and not cut back to get the ball, that he cut off and took an awkward shot when there was a guy right by and could have slammed it home. So it's a bit of both in that Ronaldo is hunting the ball, but they're also just trying to, it reminds me of, it'd be like an outdated NBA offense where you're trying to like run through the big slow center, run everything through them. And it would just kind of clog everything up. That's sort of what they're doing on the soccer level.
17: Well, we got to get the ball to Gilmore. Artis Gilmore
23: right.
17: needs the ball. That's right.
23: Mark Eaton. Come on, let's go.
2: I feel like I had triples of Mark Eaton's card growing up in the 90s. All right, I do have a goal bet in England and Ghana. Now, it's the super square new bet. I bet Harry Kane first goal scorer in this one. But in terms of the matchup, we're looking at England minus about 525, 15-1 on Ghana, 6-1 for a draw. Total sitting at 2.5 with the over juiced at minus 155. Paul, would you do anything with this match?
23: It's nothing I love here. I mean, England was the most impressive team in the first set of group games, and I like them to win this one by a couple, but I think -1.5 was still like minus 175 or something when I checked, so not too interested in that. But if you had to do something, I would lean England, I would lean goals in this matchup, but I think it's priced appropriately right now.
17: All right, this is interesting. Switzerland and Canada. So this is one of these interesting motivational game threes where Switzerland and Canada could just agree, right? They'd be like, hey, let's just have a draw. We both get through, no problem. They're probably getting through anyway. But it is, you know, there is some incentive to be first place, I guess, right? Obviously based on matchups in the knockout. So how are you playing this?
23: Yeah, this is a tricky one, and there's some of these that could just blow up in your face and you realize 5 minutes or maybe 80 minutes in
17: right.
23: that this probably didn't work out. But I like Switzerland in this, just a straight win at plus 140. Switzerland has to win the group. Canada would win the group with a win or draw. There's not a giant difference in the matchups. You play a first-place team or a runner-up team from Group A, or not Group A, but whichever group it is. So it's not a huge difference. The one incentive Canada does have, if they win the group, they play at home. They would play in Vancouver for a game, possibly too. But Switzerland's just so much better, and Canada is just decimated by injuries. Alphonso Davies, their best player, probably is not going to play. Moise Bombito, their best center back, is just coming back from injury, might play part of the game. And maybe there's two starting midfielders, perhaps most importantly. Eustáquio and Kone are both – well, one is definitely out. Kone broke his leg in the last match. Eustáquio hasn't trained fully yet. And that's really where Switzerland's strength is, in controlling that midfield. So I really see Switzerland controlling this game. Canada will kind of revert back to their defense-first mentality and try to hit Switzerland on the break. So I like Switzerland just to straight win this at plus 140.
2: What about Japan and Sweden? I feel like people are going to confuse Sweden and Switzerland when people want to bet on these teams. But either way, Japan minus 110, Sweden plus 330, 2.5-1 for a draw. How do you want to play this one? And this game is on Thursday.
23: I like Japan a lot in this one. They've looked really good so far. They played Netherlands to a standstill in a 2-2 draw, and then just rolled over Tunisia in the other game, scoring 4 goals. And look, Sweden barely qualified. They get this backdoor qualifying way to get here because their defense is terrible, and it looked terrible against Netherlands. And Japan is not that far off Netherlands. So I think Japan can just carve up this Swedish defense just like Netherlands did. Netherlands beat Sweden 5-1. I'm not saying Japan's going to go out and hang 5 on Sweden, but I think they will control just about everything in this game, do more or less what they want, be able to shut down Sweden. They do have a couple potent attackers to Sweden, but Japan's just better all over the field. So I like Japan to win this one. I got a minus 105. So anything close to even money, I'd jump on.
17: And nothing on the Colombia-Congo game tonight. Nothing on that.
23: Not really. I mean, I like Colombia a lot in general. I picked them to win this group. They're in a good position to do so after Portugal dropped points against Congo. But, yeah, I don't have anything specific to play on this one.
17: Can I ask you about the United States on Friday?
23: Yes.
17: Yeah, this is one of these weird things, too, right? So USA has clinched first place in Group D. Turkey is out completely, correct? They're done. And yet they have to play 90 minutes plus of soccer. Do you come anywhere near that?
23: No, is the short answer. I'm not touching this game. I would guess the U.S. may change all 11 starters or pretty close to it. Turkey, I have no idea what they're going to do. It's a byproduct of this new tiebreaker system where head-to-head is the first tiebreaker that you have a couple of games like this where one team is clinched, the other one's out. So, yeah, it's going to be a very strange fan experience. I'm watching the U.S. play in a World Cup game, and it means nothing, and I have no bets on it.
17: Yeah.
23: I don't know what I'm going to do. It's very weird. I'm not skipping it, of course, but it's one of those, like, this is like a March friendly almost that really doesn't matter that much.
2: Speaking of the U.S., can you help me understand why everyone hates our guy Alexi Lalas, American hero? I mean, they're kicking him off the set. They're celebrating him not being there. Why does everyone not like Lalas?
23: Yeah, there's a couple people that it's like every 4 years they post the same hatchet piece about it. Fox is trying to kind of split the atom with your Rebecca Lowe, Thierry Henry, who are a little more pensive from a broadcaster standpoint and their style, and Alexi Lalas, who is kind of the more Fox bombastic style, and it doesn't always play well together. But, you know, some of it's just personal preference. Like, what are you looking for? And there's different kinds of things. I like Alexi a lot. I'm a little biased. I've worked with him a lot. He's always been very good to me. Trying to fit those two very different styles of broadcasting together is a challenging thing, and it kind of just brings out the worst in what people do or don't want to see.
17: Yeah, I'm not a fan, but I have trouble articulating why.
2: See, I don't mind it because I like that he stirs it up, and I feel like we got to defend the American here against the foreigners on our soil.
23: Right.
17: Man loves
23: America. It's a little style over substance, but, you know, again, different people have different flavors they like.
17: That's true. That's what makes the world go round. Different strokes for different folks. I got more cliches coming up. Thank you, Paul. Appreciate it.
23: You bet. See you guys.
17: Paul Carr, everybody. Portugal, Uzbekistan, under 2.5 from him. That one starts in just over a half hour. More on the NFL. How about that? Next on A Numbers Game.
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9: I'm William Shatner, and I've been around a long time, but I'm truly humbled when I see the real battles our brave, paralyzed veterans have faced defending our freedom, and when they come home.
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17: 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We get tweets beating the book. Props profit. Exactly what I've been saying about the ball and MLB manipulating the games with different baseballs. Great segment with Joe Sheehan earlier. Joe's great. Patrick Kelly. Oh boy, listen to this tweet. If standard deviations are high for what should essentially be the same manufactured object, then there's an anomaly someplace between ball being made and ball being used. If that's identifiable and trackable, there you go. Have a feeling a whole bunch of people are on that already. That we're talking about the drag on baseballs. That was a very well-written tweet right there.
2: I think that was the fancy way of saying we need to find out where these balls are made and what the next batch looks like.
17: I am glad you're here to interpret. I owe you S69. I'm a Pistons fan, and it was more than obvious in the playoffs that Cade needs help. Norman Powell, or dare I say Jaylen Brown? That's from a Pistons fan right there.
2: Norman Powell's a good fit. Norman Powell doesn't fit into the structure now for Miami financially after the move for Giannis. He's an elite three-point shooter. He can create. He can take that. The burden on Cade Cunningham is crazy. I mean, I was pretty biased. I had 50-1 on him to be the MVP last year, and I thought if you use the word value, Cade's value to that team was pretty apparent. He was the offense. He made everything happen. He needs shooters because at this point in his career, Duncan Robinson's not that reliable like he used to be. Norman Powell can do more than just shoot threes. I think that is a fantastic fit for the Pistons.
17: All right, NBA draft tonight. Special numbers game investigation reveals once again that the first round of the NBA draft is tonight, where it is expected, right? The chalk has been the chalk from the beginning. I was in D.C. when the Wizards won the lottery. They have been all in on DeBonta from that moment. They've never wavered. We'll see tonight, right? There is still a possibility that something could go different, but it's expected to go Wizards, A.J. DeBonta at number one. Then the Utah Jazz would go Darren Peterson at number two. The Memphis Grizzlies will go Cam Boozer at number three. And the Chicago Bulls will go North Carolina's Caleb Wilson at number four. By the way, the 1, 2, 3, 4 exact on that now, north of $2. If you want to add in a fifth player, that's where it gets interesting with bets. Will that be Michael Brown Jr. to the Clippers at five? Will it be Wagner instead? At number five, Keaton Wagler is the short shot ahead of Michael Brown Jr. to Michael Brown Jr. to get the fifth pick in the draft, or to be the fifth pick in the draft. But we'll see. It's really considered to start at number five. And in the end, Dustin, I'll say what I said at the beginning of the show. I'm the one who's been sitting here saying those are the first four picks in the draft for weeks now. Did I make a bet on that? I did not. I'm a schmendrick. I did make one bet, though, and I alluded to it with Drew, because he mentioned Kingston Flemings to go number eight. I did bet that. I bet it at plus 335. That is my only NBA draft bet in the end.
2: Wow.
17: That's it. Well, one bet.
2: In fairness, like, I kind of forgot the deal that the bets were going to be pulled off the board till you texted us yesterday.
17: 24 hours before.
2: I forgot in Vegas we don't have them 24 hours before, but they're still up.
17: Well, so, by the way, that is the problem. I would have had more draft bets, except we live in Nevada. So, by the way, Kalshi was staring at me, right? Profit X staring at me. I could, you know, you see what they have available. I was in California in the weekend. I forgot to do it then, so I was toast. Can't use them here. And then, you know, we all have friends in other states where you like to mule out a bet or two. I never was that, and this gets back to World Cup's going on. I'm betting tennis every day. I was never apparently that present of mind to be like, oh, I got to get this bet in.
2: Well, it's
17: somebody
2: just,
17: help me.
2: Yeah, it means you didn't love the bet. It wasn't worth the effort. It wasn't worth sending a text message and sending the money to someone.
17: You know what that sounds like? When I used to forget something, oh, I was going to say something. And my mom used to say to me, oh, it must not have been that important. And I would have been like, yes, it was.
2: By the way, DeBansa, since we've been speaking, up to minus $8.
17: Yeah.
2: It was minus five at one point yesterday.
17: He was always the pick.
2: It's going to happen. Look, if you told me I'm the GM of a team and I have to choose one, I think for a lot of reasons, people like the Bansta. They like the safe pick. I might roll the dice on Darren Peterson.
17: I don't know, man. You know, I used to think that, too. I used to think that. And Todd Wishnev, who watches more college basketball than any human alive, his whole thing was, and we'll have him on tomorrow, but his whole thing was, DeBansa's a tweener to him, right? He doesn't love his game. He didn't love it as a translation to the pros. And I was like, oh, okay, well, I mean, you watch more college basketball than I do, so I'm gonna cede that. But then the Darren Peterson shenanigans at Kansas happened, right? Mm-hmm. Like, oh, look, he's just announced that he's not playing tonight. Or, you know, you just never. And then there was the weird creatine thing after the season. And I'm just like, and then you watch DeBansa's tape.
2: Yeah.
17: You watch that montage, and you're like, oh, dude, this guy is, like, the Wizards have nobody like this. You got to draft him. You have to.
2: Yeah, I think for Peterson, it's only player. The issue with Peterson is everything you just mentioned, but more importantly, where's that coming from? I think he's getting very bad advice from a team that does not know how to handle the situation. If he had better people involved in this process,
17: maybe.
2: Darren Peterson's no-brainer number one to me. I just think the offensive game is that elite. There are not that many bucket getters that have the ability of Darren Peterson to hit the ground right away and make an impact. I think he's going to be able to do that, and he'll do it in Utah, which is it's not a bad thing.
17: You talked about the Wizards being good. I mean, Utah has a great little core.
2: Utah is a fascinating team next year. I know they're in the West. I know it's going to be tough, but they've got versatility. They've got defense. They've got size. They've got three-point shooting. They've got guard play. It's really an interesting roster if they add Peterson to the mix. The thing is, I took a little flyer yesterday, and you can get a much better number now. I bet Boozer to go number two at plus 180. It's now over 3-1. I don't think it's going to happen. All the reports are saying it's going to be Peterson. But I just thought there was a chance because he is such a safe pick and they have so much on the line for this year to win. I thought Boozer was worth a look there.
17: I will give you this. If there is a fly in the ointment of 1, 2, 3, 4, as we believe it's going to happen, as the betting market suggests it will happen, it's that. Because Danny Ainge is very cagey about this stuff.
2: Yeah.
17: And he knows, he's known from the beginning who he wants. He either is like, oh, we're getting the best player in the world in Darren Peterson in this draft, or he's thinking, oh, my God, I can't believe they're not picking Cam Boozer at one. Like, he's clearly the best player. Remember, he was the guy, of course, more famously with the Jason Tatum draft, where he's like, yo, you could have Markelle Fultz. I'll take this guy.
2: You just got the wheels spinning here. Who else did Danny Ainge draft at one point in Boston? Jaylen Brown.
17: Mm-hmm.
2: Who's available right now in a trade? Jaylen Brown. Could the Boston Celtics pull something off here for Jaylen Brown? I'm just throwing it out there. I don't know how they would make it work salary cap-wise with all the moves they've already made, but just wondering if the offer's right, if Jaylen Brown could wind up with the Jazz and all of a sudden you're looking at a scary team.
17: It's a theory.
2: It's something I'm just throwing out there.
17: How many bets do you have then?
2: So I have two more other than the Boozer, and I bet them both yesterday. First of the day, Mara. I went under 9.5 on the draft position at plus 150. It's now minus 120. So we're steaming in the right direction. But you know this, with the draft, I'm not feeling great either way. Like, yeah. It steams in my direction. It steams against my direction. I don't really know what to take from it in an event like this where there's so many unknowns. I just think it's being undervalued what a rim protector who's like 7'2", 7'3", what he's going to bring to the table, because you know you can factor that in right away. You don't even care about the offense that he brings to the table. And I'm looking at teams that are picking here in the top 10, even Dallas at 9. They have Gafford, they have Lively, but they could use Amara. There's other teams. Could Atlanta? Could Brooklyn? Could the Clippers find the replacement for Zubac and take Mara, number 5 overall? I don't think that's crazy. So I think he goes under 9.5. I also think a trade is potential likely for someone in the top 10, which brings us to Darius Acuff.
17: Well, before you get to Acuff, remember James Barlow was on earlier with us. He said the absolute final point for Mara is 11 to the Warriors.
2: Yes.
17: Won't get past that.
2: I think that makes sense.
17: Yeah.
2: So I took a little nibble at plus 150, and then I laid some juice with Acuff under 6.5. The Randall trade has me feeling better about this. I think the Brooklyn Nets want to get someone they can pair in a pick-and-roll situation with Julius Randle, and Darius Acuff makes all the sense in the world. All the talk, all the rumors is Sacramento wants him. Well, if Brooklyn or the Clippers, who reportedly also are linked to Darius Acuff Jr., who's an instant bucket getter, I don't care that he's 6'2", all you have to do is look at the Knicks and Jalen Brunson, who's 6'2", ball-dominant guard, who took them to a championship. I think that's a recipe that other teams are going to want to follow. So if Sacramento wants him so badly, they will trade for the 5th or the 6th pick, and they will get him. Or I think the Clippers or the Nets could potentially take him as well.
17: I think that Acuff is going 6th if nobody makes any trades, right? This is what we're talking about.
2: Yes.
17: But I think he's absolutely I bet Kingston Fleming's to go 8. To the Hawks, who are currently there at 8, but I do think at 6, where the Brooklyn Nets are right now, I think Acuff is headed there, and as I look at a prominent offshore to go and race to bet the 6th pick, by the way, could have betted the whole week, guess what's not available? It goes 1, 2, 3, oh. 4, 5, 8, 9, 10. Yeah, they skip a couple numbers in there. They don't want any part of that 6th pick. But if you can find that, Acuff feels like he's at 6. We'll come back. We'll recap the bets. More what ifs, by the way, in the sports betting world. Dustin's brought up that whole Knicks thing. If they don't win the championship, do they get Giannis? Next.
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4: Back on a numbers game. Gil Alexander, Dustin Sweetelson, in for the vacationing Kelly Bidelon. Kelly's going to make his presence felt here momentarily. We'll recap the bets because he had a couple or a few NBA draft bets. Real quick, though, a little bit of breaking news. Since we called Tiago's splitter, since the Blazers decided, you know what, this Tiago splitter character who did very well with us, we're not really interested in having him as our head coach. They went ahead and they have announced their new head coach, and it is Micah Norry. Micah Norry, former Minnesota Timberwolves lead assistant, is now the new head coach of the Portland Trail Blazers. I don't know how much that moves the needle for you, but I do want to say this because I just saw the contract terms. They signed him to a 1-year deal.
5: What? Dude, that new owner's got to go. He is so cheap.
4: A 1-year deal with team options for each of the next two seasons. Oh, that's confidence.
5: That's the most disrespectful thing I've ever heard.
4: Oh, my God. Shams Charania reporting this. That is brutal.
5: First of all, Micah Norry is pretty respected as an assistant. One, personality, temperament. They kind of call him the Ted Lasso of the NBA. Two, he's learned under Chris Finch, who's one of the great tacticians in the game. His teams are consistently coached up, and Norry gets a lot of credit from that. And I've heard him in press conferences. I've heard him speak. He sounds like a guy who's going to be ready for the opportunity. For the Portland Trail Blazers to be that disrespectful and do that, I'm offended for Micah Norry because he's better than them. He was going to get an opportunity. They made a big mistake with Tiago Splitter, letting him walk. I thought he really managed that situation well. They were a fun, hungry team.
4: They were.
5: And this new owner, he is a black cloud. He's cutting money everywhere. He slashed pieces of the front office. He's going to continue slashing. He's not letting people travel for road trips. You can't be in the NBA and then treat it like you're in the ABA.
4: Better pay Denny when the time comes. Yeah, no, Shams reported it as a multi-year deal. And then Jason Quick, senior writer from The Athletic, said, no, it's a 1-year deal with options for the next two.
5: Dude, part of the deal is you got to take risk.
4: Good God, man.
5: Take a chance. Give him two plus an option. 1 year and we could bail out?
4: Micah Norry's like, enough of this assistant coaching stuff, though. I want to be a head coach. I'll take it. I'll bet on myself.
5: He should be able to bail out. He should say, after a year, when I prove I'm better than you, I should be able to leave.
4: Well, I wonder if that's a possibility for him. Once again, the tennis was on the overnight. Ended up 2-1. Hit on Xinyu Wang as a slight dog against Lila Fernandez. Hit on Tatiana Maria as a slight favorite. Actually, this was more of a coin flip versus Jasmine Paolini. By the way, we should have a similarly sized red cross, red X, I should say, next to the Laura Sigelman match. She lost to Sara Beliak in a third set tiebreaker, so that prevented us from the clean sheet. By the way, we were winning the Pano Udvardi match up a set on serve in the second, but then Anna Bondar walked off the court. So a 2-1 in tennis. We'll take the win. And then, once again, I've got one draft bet. After all of this, the guy has been saying 1, 2, 3, 4 exacta for as long as I have been. I ended up with one bet. Kingston Fleming's 8th overall pick at +335. Still have the Cubs' most wins in June. This just in, Dustin. That ain't happening.
5: Yeah, I'm with you, and I got a worse number. I did two. I can't remember who my other two are. Houston's one, which is not looking good, and another one. So I'm not going to win it, but the Cubs felt like a very strong play.
4: Yeah, they did, until they didn't. and then you know what? The Marlins are happening anyway. So if the Marlins win it, I have nothing to be upset about because I was never picking them anyway. Kelly Bidlin, in absentia, I believe they say in political conventions, he has 3 NBA draft bets. Nate Ament, the Tennessee standout, he's got under 10.5, meaning that Ament will go in the first 10 picks in the draft. That's his placement bet there.
5: I like
4: that. But he also has Darren Peterson, first overall pick. He bet that a couple times. I don't think that's going to win. But I do think Cam Boozer, third overall, is going to win. So maybe he gets the split. Maybe, who knows?
6: That's a good call. We don't know. We don't know. Look, there was a point.

0: For the NBA draft not that long ago, we were sitting here where, was it Jabari Smith was supposed to be the number one pick? And then Paolo Banchero out of the woods wound up going number one.
1: What a glorious night that was.
0: That was crazy.
1: Oh, what a glorious night. You got soccer today.
0: I do have a couple soccer. Having fun with the World Cup. I finally lost a bet yesterday, but we're going to go back here and see if we can make up for that. First of all, we're going to go Portugal with the team total, over 2.5. I know a lot of people are questioning what we saw from this team in their draw to open things up with the Congo. I think that's why you go team total over. You're going to have a hungry team. You're going to have a squad that wants to go out there and make a statement. And I think offensively, they should be able to overpower Uzbekistan, who lost 3-1 to Colombia in their first match. So I think the offense gets right. Maybe Ronaldo doesn't score two like all the other superstars did. But if you can give me one, maybe Fernandez, maybe Silva, someone else can punch another one in here. I think Portugal goes over the 2.5, which is, by the way, it is the match total 2.5. But, yeah, I'm going over 2.5 in Portugal at -121.
1: You are thinking Uzbekistan could be blanked also in this, or at least the market does.
0: Well, I think they're going to defend deep, and because of that, they're going to drop so many guys back that the game is going to be played on their end of things, and I think Portugal has enough weapons.
1: If you watched Algeria-Jordan last night, Algeria, just the entire game was played in Jordan's penalty box.
0: Exactly.
1: Okay, in addition to that on the show today, also had other picks from other folks. Dustin, first of all, you also had baseball plays that we never got to.
0: Yeah, I'll run through them.
1: God's
0: I'll
1: sakes,
0: run through them quickly. So,
1: what the
0: Justin
1: heck?
0: Robleski from the Dodgers takes the mound against Minnesota, and Minnesota's not horrible against lefties, but Robleski doesn't strike out as many guys on the road as he does at home. And at some point, this does come crashing down based on the numbers.
1: Mm-hmm.
0: I think he was under 4.5 strikeouts. I'm going to go over 4.5 Ks for Brandon Sproat here. I don't know how deep he goes into this matchup against Cincinnati, but he did face them a year ago. Even if he only gives us 5 innings, I think he can get 6-7 Ks. So if he only goes 4 innings, let's say, I think we still get to 5. I'm taking a shot with the A's tonight against your Giants, +105. Aaron Civale, way better on the road than he is at home. And if I'm going to trust one of the offenses in this matchup, I'm going to trust the A's offense. They still score on the road. It's not just a Sacramento thing for them. I'm also backing the White Sox at -106 against the Guardians. I just don't think there's a lot of punch for Cleveland's offense right now, and Burke should be able to keep them in this game. The over in Phillies and Nationals, that's a combination of events. One, Zach Littell. We always fade Zach Littell in some way, shape, or form whenever he pitches. And then Washington offensively is the best, or one of the top two or three across the board in statistics of hitting lefties this year. They take Jesus Luzardo. I like the over 8.5 in that game, and then +118 on the Astros as well.
1: Your draft bet, sir?
0: Cam Boozer, second overall, not going to happen, +180. Ade Mara, under 9.5 at +150. And Darius Acuff Jr., under 6.5 on the draft position at -$1.55 juice.
1: I think you're going to get that one. I think you're going to get that one.
0: I can get two of them.
1: Drew Dinsick, Croatia-Panama, over 2.5 goals today. England, win to nil versus Ghana today in the World Cup. Then tomorrow, Bosnia-Herzegovina, -1.5 goals versus Qatar. Brazil, win to nil versus Scotland. And then in addition to that, and he knows they both can't win, but one could, and he's bet these two, Brazil win to nil, and then Brazil-Scotland draw, +480. I will be on the draw with him in that one. Joe Sheehan, baseball today. Philly's future to win the NL East, 4-1. Marlins team total over 4.5 today versus the Rangers. Guardians to beat the White Sox. Oh, Oppo with Sheehan, you and Sheehan, Dustin. And Corbin Carroll, over 1.5 total bases in the Diamondbacks game today as well. And then Paul Carr joined us to talk World Cup as well. He's got one today, one tomorrow, one on Thursday. Today, Portugal-Uzbekistan, which is about to start in about 6 minutes, under 2.5 goals at +170. Wednesday, tomorrow, Switzerland to beat Canada, +140. And then Thursday, Japan to beat Sweden at -105. There you go. By the way, I love what you said earlier. If the Knicks don't win the championship, do the Knicks go all out to try to acquire Giannis? I was mentioning my buddy who was a documentarian who has done he's won all kinds of awards for all of his sports docs, Showtime docuseries Action. He's got this one, Aces, about former number one ATP players that's out on Netflix today. He's had a Nolan Ryan one, a Dave Winfield one. He's got one in the can, the what ifs of sports, and we were talking about, you know, what if the Knicks don't win the championship? Do they end up with Giannis? And how the trajectory of the league changes, we'll never know, right? This is why it's a what if. I mentioned earlier, if Monica Seles doesn't get stabbed is one of the big what-ifs. If the Dolphins under Nick Saban get Drew Brees instead of Dante Culpepper, does that change both pro and college football forever? Here's some other ones. The 1984 NBA draft, what are the Portland Trail Blazers at two?
0: That's huge.
1: Decide to draft Michael Jordan instead of Sam Bowie.
0: Sam Bowie!
1: Len Bias's overdose, talking about the NBA draft again.
0: That's a big one.
1: Celtics had just drafted him second out of the University of Maryland. A day later, he's dead. Bo Jackson's hip injury.
0: God.
1: What are his final career stats, football and baseball? What if Dave Roberts never steals that base in Game 4 for the Red Sox against the Yankees in 2004?
0: They probably still don't have a World Series.
1: They probably still, well, who knows?
0: No, right? I think that really did something.
1: And if Drew Bledsoe doesn't get hurt in 2001, how long is the Tom Brady thing delayed, and does he become the Tom Brady that we all know?
0: Well, I just know his face would look different. He couldn't afford all that surgery.
1: That's a very good point. Dustin, well done. I'm told we do this again tomorrow.
0: Let's do it.
1: Prop Points is next. Enjoy from VSiN, the Sports Betting Network.
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10: My name is Erica, and my son, Kaysen, is a patient at Shriners Children. My oldest called me and said, Kaysen got burnt. 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
0: 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Jeff Erickson here with Nick Whalen. We are with RotoWire.com. Excited about this show. NBA-centric show, of course. The NBA draft is tonight. We have massive deals, but enough about Julius Randle. We'll talk about others as well coming up here in just a second. Of course, Alex Barutha joining us. We're going to preview the World Cup. And, of course, we'll have our best bets for today's slate. Nick, let's jump right into it, though. The Giannis deal, it's over. It's finally over. The long saga has concluded. He is now a member of the Miami Heat.
16: 13 months, Jeff. It's been 13 months since Shams Charania initially tweeted about Giannis potentially leaving Milwaukee. This is the longest, most annoying trade saga I can remember. I'm so relieved that it's finally over. And ironically, with all these twists and turns, you know, Giannis ends up with the team that from the start has been rumored as one of the primary landing spots in the Miami Heat. Now, it certainly felt, and the betting markets reflected this at times yesterday, that the Boston Celtics were going to be the favorite. You know, we've since gotten some details that, okay, maybe Boston wasn't willing to put some of its role players on the table, which is interesting to me. I mean, we're talking guys like Hugo Gonzalez and Baylor Shireman, who are contributors and have futures in the NBA. But if you're not willing to put guys like that on the table to get Giannis, you're not ultimately going to get the deal done. And look, I think Boston took on some pretty major risk by throwing their hat into the ring, by publicly putting Jaylen Brown on the table and then not getting this deal done. I don't know how you repair that relationship with Jaylen Brown. I'm sure they'll try, but everything that we've learned about Jaylen Brown over the last year or so would suggest that this is probably something he's going to take personally. And I don't know that he's just going to walk back to the Boston Celtics and say, all right, you know, I'll fall in line. I'll be the number two option behind Jason Tatum, after you just tried to trade me to the Milwaukee Bucks for the last month. So that's really the more interesting story to me. We'll get into, you know, what the return means for Milwaukee, you know, what this Heat team is going to look like with Giannis and Bam. But I just wonder, what's the next move for the Boston Celtics? The good news is Jaylen Brown is extremely valuable. He was one of the 10 best players in the NBA this past season. He was a second team All-NBA guy. He averaged almost 30 a game. There are plenty of teams that will be lining up to get their hands on Jaylen Brown if it does come to that. But if you're the Celtics, you're not necessarily looking to take a step back. And any deal for Jaylen Brown, even if you're bringing in some really attractive assets, you're probably going to be a little bit worse than you would be with peak Jaylen Brown and a healthy Jason Tatum.
0: Yeah, exactly. This is, you know, last year is supposed to be the year you get through if you're the Celtics. You made some tough calls. They overachieved in the regular season and then, of course, crashed out in the playoffs. They tried to make this reload for now and come up short. Yeah, it's tough to see what they're going to do. Miami, let's look at them as a whole. They give up Tyler Herro in the deal there. Obviously, that's a big part of it there. You know, three first-round picks. Looking at their title chances here, obviously, they're throwing their hat in the ring. They think they're going to be a good team right now. They think they got a chance to win the East. They're obviously, their odds have improved considerably. Did they do enough? Is there another move coming for them?
16: There better be more moves coming, because Miami Heat need to fill out a starting five. They need to fill out a complete roster. You know, gone are the days, Jeff, where the NBA was really top-heavy talent-wise, and you could build a title contender around two stars and just kind of, you know, backfill the rest of the roster. I mean, the common thread between teams that are winning at a high level in the NBA right now is, one, yes, you do have the star power at the top of the roster. But two, it's the depth. You know, you need those three, four, five options in the starting lineup to be contributors. We just saw it with the New York Knicks, right? You need to have your version of OG Anunoby. You need to have your version of Josh Hart. You need to have guys who can contribute off the bench. And you know, we'll see. I mean, there was a report just before we jumped on that, you know, the Heat are going to have a really difficult time retaining Norman Powell. That's a pretty big problem. You know, they'll be able to sign and trade him. They'll be able to get a piece back. But, I mean, that's a guy who could average 20-plus points per game, who's played really well over the last couple of years. So you have Andrew Wiggins. You have Davion Mitchell, who reportedly the Heat wanted to include in the deal instead of Kasperis Jakaciones. And the Bucks, you know, preferred the Illinois product instead. The Heat will be a good team as long as Giannis and Bam stay healthy. But look, as much as I love Bam Adebayo, Jeff, we're not talking about, you know, teaming up peak Kevin Durant with peak Stephen Curry or peak Dwayne Wade with peak LeBron James. Like, Bam Adebayo is a very nice player. He's not a superstar, right? It's not like you have two of the 10 best players in the NBA. So, no, I think the odds are reflective of where Miami stands right now. They move from about 35, 40 to 1 down to 18 to 1 to win the title. There's just a lot of ifs. You know, is Giannis healthy at the right time? Is there any friction as far as, you know, fitting in with this new team? He's never played for another team in the NBA. And then, of course, Miami is going to have to work some magic on the rest of this roster. I will say this, Jeff, the way this has all worked out with the Heat now, you know, having this big two and a barren rest of the roster, with Boston now at odds with Jaylen Brown, by far the biggest winners of the Giannis trade are somehow the New York Knicks.
17: Yeah, I completely agree. I completely agree. And the funny thing is, they're not even the betting favorite for the Eastern Conference right now. The Celtics remain that at +225 over at the DraftKings Sportsbook. The Knicks are 3-1. I actually think those are pretty decent odds. I don't get into July conference winning odds for you more often than not. Fun to talk about. I don't know if I were interested in that, dabbling in that market, I'd feel pretty good about that right now.
16: No question. I mean, I think you could just go down the list, right? And again, maybe I'm overblowing this Jaylen Brown thing and everything will be fine and he'll go back to Boston, in which case the Celtics will be very good. But they wouldn't be an overwhelming favorite to me in the Eastern Conference. But, I mean, New York, obviously we saw what this team is capable of when everybody's healthy and the way they came together in the playoffs. Every other team has massive question marks. We've talked about Boston and Miami. I mean, Detroit clearly needs to get better from the team that they were thrown out in the playoffs last year. I know there's some optimism on Indiana. I need to see it first. I'd be surprised if that team is in the Eastern Conference Finals. We go down this road with the Cavaliers and the Sixers every single year. I mean, Cavs are still employing James Harden. And unless that changes, I don't know if we could take them seriously. Philly is still tethered to Paul George and Joel Embiid's health, which is just not something you can count on. We can say that, you know, there's a path to Boston, you know, maybe flipping Jaylen Brown, turning him into either another star or a couple pieces who equal or exceed what Jaylen Brown could give them. That's very much on the table. And then maybe Boston is the rightful favorite. But as things stand right now, I don't know how you could look anywhere else but the New York Knicks as clearly the safest pick to return to the finals.
17: Yeah, I absolutely agree with that. I want to talk about the Bucks side of things, and I also want to talk Julius Randle. 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Got a World Cup update. Portugal has taken a 1-0 lead on Uzbekistan. Cristiano Ronaldo with the goal. So little redemption arc here for him, perhaps. Nick, the Bucks side, did they get enough? Are they going to make another move? Is Tyler Hero even going to stay a Buck? What happens next with them?
16: Look, Jeff, I think given their lack of leverage outside of being able to pit the Celtics against the Miami Heat and then I guess the Timberwolves, you know, kind of sitting there as the third team, given their lack of leverage, I think the Bucks did really, really well. You know, ideally you'd like to bring back a bigger star to headline a trade when you're sending out a player like Giannis Antetokounmpo. I think that's a big part of the reason they heavily considered the Jaylen Brown offer from Boston. But look, every single player from Miami that they brought back, Tyler Hero, Khalil Ware, Jaime Jaquez, Kasperis Jakaciones, all of these guys have trade value. And if I'm Milwaukee, I know maybe there's some obligation to feel like you have to at least try to put a winning product on the court. You don't necessarily want to bottom out, especially with the updated lottery odds. But I would be heavily exploring trading just about all these guys, depending on what the price is. Hero especially. I mean, we already know there are teams lining up to potentially add him. The Detroit Pistons are probably at the top of that list. So They got players who, if they want to keep, you could justify keeping them. If you want to trade them, they'll all have value. You get the 3 first-round picks. You get the swap. You even get a second rounder. They added the number 13 pick in the draft later tonight, so you can maybe package that with number 10 and try to move up if you want. Otherwise, you get 2 bites at the apple in the late lottery. Again, I think given these circumstances, this was not an open bidding war for all 29 other teams. I think Milwaukee ended up doing really well here.
17: Yeah, I agree. This is better than some of the other hostage situations, that, if you will. The Bucks held firm for a long time on making this deal, too. So I think that probably helped them a little bit. Let's talk a little Julius Randle. Bitter pill for him to swallow going to New York, to New York's second team, after seeing his previous team celebrate a championship. And the Timberwolves basically had to pay a draft pick price for the relief of getting off of his salary there. Pretty wild set of sequences there for him.
16: Yeah, this is just an old school salary dump, Jeff. I don't see any other way to read this. And you know, obviously Minnesota turned around and then signed Ayo Dosunmu to an extension last night. So that was the reason that they were trying to get off of the Randle contract. But this is a disaster, I think, for the Timberwolves, right? I mean, we can officially say now, if the Knicks winning the title didn't do it, that you know they have lost the Karl Anthony Towns, Julius Randle trade. You know, really everything that's happened since they brought in Rudy Gobert just hasn't gone to plan. You know, they made a couple Western Conference finals. You never really felt like they had the roster to truly make the finals or certainly win the finals in the Western Conference. But this is Minnesota, I think, admitting defeat on a big swing, trading Karl Anthony Towns. So, yeah, I was kind of waiting for the other shoe to drop. It ended up being Dosunmu, but there's no other way to read this other than Minnesota just saying, we can't be paying Julius Randle this price to be the type of player that he is. I will say this, the Chicago Bulls swooping in and just stealing Nicholas Claxton away from the Brooklyn Nets. Yes, you have to pay him on that contract, but I thought that was a really, really shrewd move. Not something we have said about Chicago Bulls transactions very often over the last decade, right. But Claxton to me is somebody who's just kind of gotten lost in the shuffle with the Nets tanking over these last couple of years. I think being in a more competitive situation, being in a fresh environment in Chicago is going to do him a lot of good.
17: We're going to have more NBA talk in about 15 minutes when Alex Barutha joins us. Coming up next, though, it's World Cup preview time and review of the stars coming out again yesterday in the World Cup. This is Prop Points.
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16: Nick Whalen, Jeff Erickson back with you. It's the Tuesday edition of Prop Points here on the Sports Betting Network. We, of course, had to begin the show talking some Giannis Antetokounmpo, now a member of the Miami Heat. We'll have more reaction and start looking ahead to the NBA draft tonight with our guy Alex Berutha in about 10 minutes. But, Jeff, we have our first game of the day ongoing down in Houston. World Cup group play continuing. Portugal up 1-0 on Uzbekistan. Cristiano Ronaldo getting Portugal on the board in the 6th minute. So we're still early. We're just 15 minutes in, but 1-0 Portugal. Will have England, Ghana, Panama, Croatia, Colombia, and the Democratic Republic of the Congo to finish out the Tuesday slate. Before we get some of your thoughts on those games, Jeff, want to recap what was another wild day in the World Cup yesterday. One of the themes so far, and especially now the case with what we just saw from Cristiano Ronaldo, has been the stars coming out. I mean, just loads and loads of goals, a couple multi-goal games for some of the biggest names in the tournament, 2 more from Lionel Messi yesterday. So not only did he break the record, he added to his career goal total in the FIFA World Cup. But, you know, we mentioned this last week, Jeff, Kylian Mbappe, 2 more goals for him as well. He's still just 2 behind Lionel Messi career and is, what, 11 years younger?
17: Yeah, age 27 year. It's crazy that, you know, you get – and as strong as France is, you got to figure there's at least 2 more World Cups for him coming up here. You don't ever know what time does to a player and what how he ages, but at least 1 more, and the rest of this World Cup for that matter as well. France is expected to make a deep run, as is Argentina. It's interesting. We've had 2 games in a row where it's multi-goal games from the stars in the, that day of games, where we saw, you know, Messi, you saw, you know, Mbappe, and you saw Erling Haaland all have multiple goal games. Just fun to see that out. We now have a multiple game for another goal for Portugal, by the way. It's now 2-0. They just scored on a free kick. It was not Ronaldo this time, but he was kind of more of a decoy on this one there. They have multiple people lining up for that there. So Portugal taking care of business a little bit so far. It's now at the 16-minute mark there, and they're already up 2-0. But going back to Messi, you know, it's amazing to see how this whole Argentina team builds themselves around him. They don't ask him to play a whole lot of defense. I think he's made 2 tackles the entire tournament. They willingly know they're setting him up to carry them, and they're willing to do that. The formula worked against great against last year in Qatar, and it worked well. And so far, these first 2 games so far for Argentina, 2-0 over a pretty good Austrian side. They're already advanced in the next round. It's really fun to see that. And of course, we get the American broadcasting view of this. American broadcasters love the stars. This is like perfect for them. See Mbappe have 2 brilliant games like this. See Haaland have 2 great games like this. Been really fun to watch.
16: 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So, Jeff, we talked a little bit about what we saw yesterday. I'm curious now that, you know, most teams have two games under their belt. Is there a team for you where your opinion has really changed from before play started to where we sit now, you know, starting to lock in a lot of these teams for the elimination round? A team that you feel either markedly better or markedly worse about?
17: Well, kind of a obscure one, maybe not obscure, but definitely one that I was remotely high on was Uruguay. I thought that they were a solid team, great defensive side. I liked their group. I thought they were for sure going to get into the elimination rounds and maybe even get a good draw. Now they have to get a result against Spain in their third game just to advance with the draw against Cape Verde. So that was a big one for me to see that happen there. Really impressed with what I saw of the Netherlands against Sweden over the weekend. I thought that was a really fun game as well. And then keep it local. Team USA. The vibes weren't all necessarily all that great coming into the tournament. They beat Senegal, yes, but they got beat pretty comfortably by Germany. And, you know, in the previous iteration of friendlies, they had some embarrassing results, notably against Belgium was one of them there. We'll see if Pulisic can stay healthy when we get to the elimination rounds. I wouldn't expect to see much out of him on Thursday night against Turkey, but I did not expect them to win the group. I thought Turkey A would win the group, and not only did USA win the group, but Turkey A has already been eliminated, so I was aggressively wrong a little bit on that one there. So I'm pleasantly surprised to see how well Team USA has played.
16: Let's take a look at some of the games coming our way later tonight. Again, we are in action between Portugal and Uzbekistan. 2-0 Portugal in the 21st minute. England-Ghana will be the next game coming up at 4 p.m. Eastern. That is out at Gillette Stadium in Foxborough. Both these teams won their first matches. Jeff, we do have England as a heavy favorite on the money line, -525. You can hop on Ghana right now, 15-1 at DraftKings. Draw coming in at 6-1. How do you see this one playing out style-wise?
17: So Ghana's going to try to drag this game into the muck. They really need to. And that's what they did in the win over Panama. They scored late to win 1-0 on that one there. They don't want to get into a shootout with England, who's got tons of firepower, 22 shots in their first game against Croatia, and just a huge run at the start of the second half there where they just took over that game. If it weren't for the Croatian keeper standing on his head, this might have been a 6 or 7-2 instead of 4-2. I think the back line for England still has some leaks, but I do think they're going to try to get this in the pace up in this game. I think they're going to get Harry Kane untracked again. Harry Kane, for all the talk about the stars, Messi, about Mbappe, and justifiably Erling Haaland, Harry Kane was the leading scorer in professional play this past season. 51 goals and across all contests. So that was before his two goals against Croatia in the opener here. I think they'll look to get him going again early in this one here.
16: So we get Panama and Croatia, 7 p.m. Eastern tonight, Jeff. Croatia, -205 favorite on the money line. Draw in this one is +340. Both teams lost their first game. I think you have to look at this as essentially an elimination game. How does that change how either of these teams play? Do we see more urgency in a spot like this than you would in the opener?
17: Yeah, and especially on the Croatian side. A good side, but they knew this was always going to be their toughest matchup against Panama there. And then they'll get Ghana in the last one. That could be a big one as well. Panama is a very defensive-oriented team. 8 years ago, they were overwhelmed in that one there. In the World Cup. I expect that they'll be a little more competitive in this one, but I think Croatia has the better quality. Their problem is that they don't have a lot of youth on that side. It's Luka Modric is their best player, and he showed his age in the loss to England there. We'll see if he can bounce back. It's an older team that's made some deep runs in tournaments before, including the World Cup before. So I expect them to come back, show some quality. Can they get it over the line? Can they make it through 90 minutes?
16: Final game on the slate later tonight, Jeff, is Colombia versus the Democratic Republic of the Congo. This one down in Guadalajara, Mexico. Yeah, we saw the Congo end up pulling off that draw with Portugal in the first matchup, one of the early stories of the tournament. Do they have another surprise in store for us against Colombia?
17: Yeah, Colombia is a really good side. I think that you know, I think Congo impressed. I think they showed they're more than just a happy to be their side. And, you know, the way they drew against Portugal and threatened to win late in that one, frankly, was pretty impressive. There's some really good quality players in Congo. Colombia, though, man, they're so good. They had the goal of the tournament, too. I don't know if you saw it late. The third goal they got over Uzbekistan, there was a battle into the corner. Guy gets knocked down, stays with the play, battles, gets across in goal to get that third goal, kind of put the game out of reach. Fun Colombian team. I think that they are reasonably, justifiably favored in this one here. Looking over at the DraftKings Sportsbook there, it's a -190 price for them to win, plus 3-1 to draw, 6-1 if you like DR Congo. I think I would lay the wood on Colombia here. I think they're really that good of a team. I'd like them at -190.
16: All right, there we have it, -190, that money line price. If you want to hop on Congo, 6-1 right now, draw sitting 3-1 over at DraftKings. Again, that game coming our way in the late window tonight from Mexico. We're at a break right now between Portugal and Uzbekistan, coming up on the 24th minute, still 2-0 Portugal. We'll, of course, keep you posted on everything that happens in that game as the show rolls along. But it is a massive day in the National Basketball Association. We're going to go back to the NBA when we come back. Alex Perutha joining us with his thoughts on the Giannis Antetokounmpo trade. We'll get some NBA draft plays for him for tonight as well. Or Hoops Talk coming your way next when we return. Watch the Prop Point.
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16: Nick Whalen, Jeff Erickson back with you. It's Prop Points here on VSiN, and we have a goal in the Portugal-Uzbekistan game. Portugal getting out to a 2-0 lead. Uzbekistan just put one on the board in the 29th minute. So now 2-1. Still early, about midway through the first half, a little past the halfway point, but tightening up a little bit after those two early goals from Portugal. Uzbekistan now trailing 2-1. We will keep you updated as that game progresses. We have so much going on in the NBA right now, including the NBA draft. Round one coming our way tonight. So we're going back to the Progressive guest line. We're bringing on our friend Alex Barutha, our senior NBA editor at rotowire.com, at Barutha Alex on Twitter, on X. Alex, I want to get some draft plays from you, but we need to start with your reaction to the long-awaited Giannis Antetokounmpo deal. I'll phrase it to you this way. It sounds like it was down to the Heat and the Celtics. We, of course, know what the Heat put on the table because the Bucks took it. The rumored deal from Boston would have been Jaylen Brown and two first-round picks. The idea being that Milwaukee could either immediately or eventually flip Jaylen Brown into more assets. If you were the Milwaukee Bucks, which of those offers was more appealing to you?
11: I think the Heat offer, because you get another pick in this draft. You know, it was funny enough, I think when a lot of this initial reporting came out about the Heat, and I don't mean like a year ago, I mean like, you know, the past 2 weeks ago. The pick that the Bucks were going to get was the headliner. It was like, oh, this offer headlined by the number 13 pick in the draft, and also Tyler Hero. So I think that's big for the Bucks, especially because with the new flattened lottery odds, or whatever you want to call the new draft system in the NBA, it's going to be harder for a team like the Bucks, who's rebuilding, to get a guaranteed top 10 pick, even if they're bad. So the fact that you can get another pick in the lottery in this draft and secure some more interesting young talent going forward, I do really like that. And I think, you know, I'm not that excited as a Bucks fan about like Tyler Hero. You know, Khalil Ware is interesting and has upside, possibly uncoachable. Hawkins is already like 25 years old, I think. So that's kind of what it is. And Hero might be on the move anyway. You know, like, yeah, the Bucks could maybe flip Jaylen Brown down the road and be more competitive in the short term. They could also probably flip Tyler Hero right now. So I think the deal was pretty good for both sides.
17: Quick update on the World Cup game. The Uzbekistan goal got overturned. A foul by an Uzbekistani negated that goal. So you mentioned Tyler Hero might get traded, Alex. What are possible destinations for him?
11: Detroit has been rumored for him. I think that makes sense. You know, I mean, they need some more offensive punch, unquestionably. You know, I think they have a decent, like, I don't think they can, I don't think any team is going to, like, blow the Bucks away with a crazy offer. But if you're the Pistons, you know, it's like, well, maybe we can just give you Ron Holland, and I think it's the 21st pick, or, you know, pick in the 20s in this draft that they have. And the Bucks might be like, oh, good enough for us. You know, we don't necessarily need Tyler Hero. And we get a chance to see like Ron Holland or somebody. I think Minnesota now, you know, has to be in the conversation. They, by trading Julius Randle, they opened up this $33 million trade exception. I don't know if Hero is necessarily the guy I would want if I was them. At the same time, like, they are another team that clearly they need some sort of secondary source of offense that is not Anthony Edwards, as much as I like Naz Reid and Jaden McDaniels, like those guys are not 20-point per game scorers. So, yeah, I think those are two teams that could be in the running.
16: 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Talk with Alex Barutha, NBA expert for us at RotoWire, joining via the Progressive guest line. So where does this leave Miami next season, Alex? I kind of spoke my piece on this to begin the show. We've seen Miami move from about 35, 40 to 1 down to 18 to 1 at the DraftKings Sportsbook. And look, outside of the New York Knicks and the Boston Celtics, I think you can make a case that Miami stacks up pretty well against that middle portion of the Eastern Conference. But how do the Heat go about surrounding Giannis and Bam Adebayo with a title-capable roster right away?
11: It's a good question. I mean, as the roster stands right now, they are very defensive-heavy. They have the potential to be an elite defense. You know, with Bam and Giannis, you have Andrew Wiggins, who's going to be there as a good defender. Davion Mitchell, great point of attack defender. It sounds like they're going to lose Norman Powell for salary reasons, which is that's kind of a bad beat for them because they need scoring now. You know, they do need like a third scorer. I mean, Bam is... I don't know if Bam is like really a number two offensive option, even if your number one option is Giannis. We've seen Bam just really struggle with consistency. I think there might be some growing pains because if he's not knocking down his threes, then there's going to be some relatively weak spacing. But I think more than anything, the Heat to sort of establish themselves as like a real title contender do need to find scoring and a relatively reliable source of scoring, a guy that can score like 16 to 20 a game. Like the problem is those guys don't grow on trees and there's not like a million free agents like that out there. And obviously they're not going to be able to do a lot from the draft. They're going to have to ask a lot more Andrew Wiggins potentially, but yeah, it's going to be huge free agency for them. I mean, I said this to Jeff earlier, like the positive news is that it's Miami and they are a free agent destination, even when they're not very good. And just from like a market perspective, now guys are probably going to want to go play in Miami because they can be part of a potential title contender. And again, it's Miami, who doesn't want to play there. So they have a lot of work to do in free agency, trying to find some offensive spark plugs.
17: Sportsbooks don't like putting out NBA draft props, but we're going to talk some NBA draft props anyhow here. AJ DeBonta is a heavy, heavy favorite to go number one overall at -800. Is there a dark horse you like? Would you sprinkle a little play on Darren Peterson at 7-1 at DraftKings to go first overall?
11: I would, yeah. I mean, I do think DeBanta will go number one, but there are a lot of really respected draft analysts who think Darren Peterson is the best prospect and should go number one. And in a situation like that, it's hard for me to turn down like 6-1 or 7-1 for that guy to be the number one pick. I think the questions about Peterson are totally fair. I have those questions. I'm not a Peterson guy over DeBanta. I think a lot of the people who have Peterson over DeBanta felt that way before college. They felt that way when these guys were seniors in high school, and the college stuff didn't change their opinion because they don't, you know, you don't know what to make of it with the cramping and whether or not to believe the creatine stuff. And I think there are relatively fair questions about DeBanta in terms of like, is the three ball going to be consistent? Is he going to be too much of like a mid-range guy? Stuff like that. Is it just safer to take Peterson, who's a better playmaker and in theory a better shooter, and maybe some sort of like a Damian Lillard, Devin Booker type? But if we're talking value, you know, sportsbook wise, I think, you know, Peterson at 6 or 7-1 is pretty nice.
16: So we expect this to be a pretty guard-heavy lottery, Alex, especially within the top 10 picks. Anything you're playing right now with regard to Darius Acuff out of Arkansas?
11: Darius Acuff to Sacramento with the number 7 pick. It's pretty chalky. I mean, plus 120. It's just been rumored for such a long time. I mean, I've been hearing word that, like, basically in the middle of the college season or even, like, earlier than that, Sacramento was like, we need Akuff. Like, this is our guy. So if someone's been rumored to you for that long or rumored that, like, he won't make it past you for that long and there's a legitimate shot he is still on the board at 7, I'm just going to, like, lean into that and take that value. And I think Akuff, like, I think there's a pretty good chance he also goes number 6. That would not surprise me at all. I think he is the absolute perfect guy if you are Brooklyn or Sacramento to be like, all right, we need a franchise. We basically need a guy who could score 20 to 25 a game, put butts in seats, be entertaining. We can sort of cater to him, and we're not that worried about some of the defensive stuff right now. We can hammer that out later. So I think he makes sense for either of those two teams.
16: I don't know if this is a compliment. Alex, Darius Akuff would be such a perfect Sacramento King. So I'm in agreement with you on that. Were some reports this morning that maybe Milwaukee would try to move up to get their hands on Darius Akuff. But very much looking forward to the NBA draft later tonight. You can catch Alex and I on the RotoWire YouTube channel. We'll be streaming along through the entire first round. Looking forward to chatting with you later, man. Appreciate the time.
11: Awesome. Thanks, guys.
16: Alex Marutha, everybody, our lead NBA expert over at rotowire.com. We got another goal on the board in the Portugal-Uzbekistan game. We'll tell you all about it when we come back. We'll get Jeff Erickson's full Major League Baseball card for the Tuesday slate as well. You're watching Prop Points.
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13: 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I've lived a full life, rich with meaning. And even though I no longer wear the uniform, I am still a Marine. My service has come full circle. I will always look after those around me. 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Because that is the promise I made. 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Always faithful. Always Marine.
14: I'll never forget the day I decided to go out for the football team. Mr. Banks, the JV football coach and my history teacher, asked me to stay after class. I thought I was in trouble. He said, "Hey, Darius, have you thought about going out for football? I think you'd be great." Fact is, I never played football. Fact is, I never had anyone tell me I'd be great at something. So, with no experience at all, I signed up. 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I was accepted by my teammates. And I learned that when someone believes in you, you can believe in yourself.
1: 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This message presented by the OSSAA and the Oklahoma Interscholastic Athletic Administrators Association.
3: 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That's the sound of your life. Perfectly imperfect. Beating in rhythm to the world you've created. But every time you drive,

0: Erickson hanging out with you, bringing you up to the top of the hour. Money Moves coming up next here on VSiN. You know, we told you right before we went to break, we had another goal on the board. This came after it looked like Uzbekistan temporarily, Jeff, had made this a 2-1 game. Goal got pulled off the board, so we're back to 2-0 Portugal. Now 3-0 Portugal as we near the half down in Houston. Cristiano Ronaldo putting another goal on the board.
1: Yeah, absolutely. So we had a lot of dialogue talking about Cristiano Ronaldo, talking about whether he should be limited in his playing time, maybe benched. Roberto Martinez was adamant to sticking with him, and for 45 minutes, he's justified with that there. The two goals right off the top from him, three as a team. He's making the runs. He made a nice run to get open on that that third goal there. Some check to see if it was going to be offside, but no, it worked out quite well. So at least in this game, against a lesser opponent, admittedly, they're justified with that there. We'll see whether that endurance plays out for the rest of this game, for the rest of the tournament, more importantly. I think that Portugal took care of business today. That they got to that over 2.5 goals on them on their own right there. Should have been a fourth goal, but for a foul called in the Uzbekistan goal there. But still, much better performance by Portugal after a disappointing opener against DR Congo.
0: Yeah, live total sitting at 4.5 over at DraftKings. -172 to the over, +144 to that under 4.5, +160 if you want to go over 5.5. Jeff, let's get some Major League Baseball plays on the card. We'll start with a game in the afternoon window. Astros Blue Jays in Toronto. Peter Lambert, Shane Bieber, your pitching matchup. And you have a prop on one of those starters.
1: I do. And this notice the start time on this one there, 4:07 Eastern time. That's because there's a World Cup game in the 7 o'clock window there in Toronto. So they're trying not to conflict with that. We get Shane Bieber coming off the IL. I'm excited to see that. I'm not going to bet on him. I'm just going to watch it from afar. I do expect a shorter start in his first one back. We saw last night Hunter Brown only allowed one run in three innings, but only went three innings because the Blue Jays stretched him out to 85 pitches. It's not normal for them. Their pitches per plate appearance are actually one of the lowest in baseball, but I think they purposely tried to drag him out a little bit, make him work so they could get him out of there, and it worked. The plan worked. So they get Peter Lambert today, and Peter Lambert has rescued this bullpen a couple other times. I think they need him to go kind of deep in this game here. He's had three starts where he's gone seven innings. He's gone three more starts where he's gone over six or more innings. I like the over 16.5 outs because of that there. Just need to get two outs into the sixth inning, and we'll get this one right. So that's my play for this one there. Peter Lambert, over 16.5 outs, -119 over at DraftKings.
0: Got the Kansas City Royals on the road in Tampa tonight, 6:40 p.m. Eastern, first pitch. Rays, heavy favorites, -186 on the money line. Total coming in at 8. We got Shane McClanahan, the lefty on the hill for Tampa, taking on Luinder Avila for the Royals.
1: Yeah, and I'm paying attention to Bobby Witt here. He was in the batting cage yesterday, fielded grounders prior to yesterday's game. Very encouraging workout, but if he doesn't play, I really like the strikeout prop for Shane McClanahan. They're trying to make sure that Witt doesn't go on the IL. They're playing this game on turf. I wouldn't be surprised if he sits one more game. McClanahan only had three strikeouts in his previous game, but his stuff has been strong all around. The velocity's been good. I like the over 5.5 strikeouts. We're getting plus money at it tonight, +130 over at FanDuel.
0: Piecing our way through the Tuesday MLB slate here on Prop Points. Nick Whale and Jeff Erickson hanging out with you. Let's go to Yankees Tigers in the American League, Jeff. Carlos Rodon, Casey Mize on the hill. How are you playing this one?
1: I'm going to go with Carlos Rodon. It didn't work for us last week to go on our walk prop with him. 20 walks in 36 innings so far for Rodon. Only one walk last time out, but it's three or more in the previous three. On top of that, Detroit has the highest walk rate against left-handed pitching in baseball, 12.6% walk percentage. I'm going to go back to this well. Over 2.5 walks for Carlos Rodon, +119 over at DraftKings.
0: The Seattle Mariners taking on the Pittsburgh Pirates out in Pittsburgh. George Kirby, Mitch Keller on the hill. Got a team total play for us, Jeff.
1: Yeah, I do. And I thought I was getting – initially – I dug into this thinking I was going on the Seattle side of things. They actually score more runs in T-Mobile on a per-game basis than they do on the road, which is like contra to

0: everything they've done the last few years. One thing to watch for the Mariners, Dominic Canzone left with a hamstring injury last on Sunday. They were off yesterday. Luke Rayleigh had like one plate appearance all week with due to an illness. He's supposed to be back in that lineup. I really like attacking Mitch Keller at home. Mitch Keller's got a 5.77 ERA, a 1.44 WHIP. The over-under team total over at DraftKings was set at 4.5, whereas Pittsburgh is set at 3.5. And Pittsburgh, they're dominant at home offensively. A 119 WRC plus, that's third in baseball there. I know they're missing O'Neill Cruz, but they have another number of other strong lefties here. I like their ability to get over that 3.5 team total, minus 135 over at DraftKings.
1: Fun series ongoing in the nation's capital. Phillies Nationals tonight. Despite being on the road, we got the Phillies as a minus 173 favorite on the money line. Total up at 8.5. Jesus Luzardo going for Philadelphia. Zach Littell on the hill for the Nats. We have a rare dinger prop on a Tuesday, Jeff.
0: I can't pass up Zach Littell dinger props. I just can't. He's allowed 20 homers this year, 36 last year. He's our target. We want to go after him. 4 in his last starts. The one tricky thing is here, the Nationals are going to use Littell as a primary reliever this time and not as a straight-up starter. Maybe changing things up, doesn't face the top of the order for the Phillies, which is so tough initially when he comes out. Even still, I want to get behind Bryce Harper and Kyle Schwarber. It's comical looking at Schwarber's home run odds here. They're like best you can find is like plus 180. That's not a great payoff there. So instead with Schwarber, I'll go with the over 2.5 hits plus runs plus RBI, minus 102 at DraftKings. I think that's a more competitive price. You go that route. If the home run hits, you still get the payout there. Bryce Harper, I will go with a home run prop for him, plus 370. He's been on fire, plus 370 at Circa. And we're starting to see more Circa odds over at RotoWire's odds page there for the home run props and other props there, player props page over at RotoWire. So I'm happy to see Circa being added to the mix of those there, and they provide the best home run odds for Harper.
1: We are at the half, by the way, between Uzbekistan and Portugal. So 3-0 Portugal, very nearly 4-0, Jeff. I don't know if you caught that.
0: Yeah, I did see that.
1: Incredible play by the Uzbekistani defender to keep a Cristiano Ronaldo shot out of the goal. Would have been a first-half hat trick for Ronaldo, but Portugal in control heading into the half. Let's head out to Cubs-Mets. Edward Cabrera, Kodai Senga, our pitching matchup, total 8.5. Mets slight favorites on the home money line.
0: Yeah, they are. And this is a weird game because the Cubs have been rained out 2 days in a row now. They rained out Sunday against the Blue Jays, rained out last night against the Mets. Instead of going with Shota Imanaga, who was supposed to pitch on Sunday, was supposed to pitch yesterday, he's now going to be pitching in the doubleheader on Wednesday that they make it up. They wanted to keep Edward Cabrera on schedule because, yeah, got to get more of that. Anyhow, Edward Cabrera has dealt with some hand cramping in his last start. I'm going to just go ahead and try to fade Cabrera a little bit here. The Mets, you can get the team total. It's 3.5 of a team total. It's minus 145 over at DraftKings. If you want to go with the alternate there, you can go that route as well. I don't mind the Juan Soto hits plus walks plus RBI. I like dabbling in that market. If you do that with Soto, it over one and a half at minus 125 as well.
1: Before we give you our best bets of the night, Jeff, I would be remiss if we did not get a play for Brewers-Reds. What do you got?
0: Brandon Sproat versus Nick Lodolo. Ellie De La Cruz coming back from the IL tonight. Should be excited about that there. But what have they done with my boy Nick Lodolo? 11 hits last time, 7 earned runs his last time out against the Mets. I know the Brewers have struggled against lefties lately, and Sproat's their weak link in the rotation, and I just can't get past the notion that their devil magic is going to get the better of the Reds again, as it always does. Brewers money line, minus 107 Circa. And I got to throw in a RotoWire smart money play as well. Colton Cowser to homer tonight against the Angels, plus 520 over at FanDuel.
1: Seeing a lot of sharp action coming in on that Colton Cowser home run prop. Best bets of the night, Jeff. I know you like the Kyle Schwarber on the over 2.5 hits plus runs plus RBI. Talked about that one in the Phillies-Nats game. That's minus 102 at DraftKings. What do you got for us in the World Cup?
0: Harry Kane, first-time goal scorer for England against Ghana today. It's been a tournament for the Stars. Let's jump right on that. Plus 235 at DK. The anytime goal is minus 195, so I didn't see value in that. I know you got an NBA prop for us tonight as well, though.
1: Yeah, we're actually at some more props on the DK Sportsbook. So I am holding a Keaton Wagler to go number 5 overall ticket. We put that in at plus 240 on Sunday night. That's now down to minus 130. So we're feeling good about that. But I'm going to add the Baron Filon, guard out of Alabama, under 17.5 draft position, minus 120 over at DK. We'll have full reactions to the NBA draft on tomorrow's show. Time to hand things off to Money Moves, Stormy and JBT coming up next.
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10: 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It's who we are.
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15: After 13 9 months of drama, the Greek Freak is finally on the move. It's also basically a national holiday for JVTs. The NBA draft is upon us. And speaking of drafts, we just found out moments ago, it turns out we will not be having a supplemental draft in the National Football League this year, despite Brendan Sorsby being available. Safe to say, we got a banger of a show on deck for you here on Money Moves, VSiN, the Sports Betting Network, SiriusXM Channel 158. We're live as always in downtown Las Vegas, Circa Resort and Casino. He's Jonathan Von Tobel. I'm Stormy Bonantoni. We'll get to the hoops and the rundown in a minute, but I do have to say, entering today, after having lost back-to-back show bets to you for the Stanley Cup Final, thank you, Oklahoma, Boomer Sooner. I finally won a show bet with you, having them to win the College World Series. Let's go.
16: I think you've been there before.
15: I can't because I haven't. I needed this, okay?
16: You did, definitely.
15: Aside from Avery Johnson, which is, do we even count that or not last year with our show bet in college football?
16: The council's still deciding.
15: Very dicey, but I'm feeling good today. Thank
16: Congratulations.
15: You.
16: Yeah, North Carolina, I'm sure you were nervous when they tied the series up over the weekend.
15: Didn't feel great.
16: Yep. You were like, oh, here we go. It's going to expire. But good performance from those Oklahoma bats yet again, and here we are. But hard not to start with Brendan Sorsby. We'll have a little bit more on this later. But, you know, you read a little bit more. The note or letter from the National Football League to Brendan Sorsby came out as well, and I read through that. And you can understand some aspects of the NFL stance, but for the most part, it does seem somewhat hypocritical when you read some of the language in the letter, considering some of the players that are currently in the National Football League, when words like integrity are thrown around, some of which, by the way, were involved in some gambling when they were in college just the last few years. So Sorsby's not going to be out there. As I think Mike Florio put it pretty well, somebody in the National Football League said he should serve a year of suspension, and thus they decided not to hold the supplemental draft and punish him as so.
15: So I wonder what that means for him this year, right? Because that means no NFL draft. I mean, that means no NFL, and that means no college football.
16: Well,
15: so
16: pump the brakes on
15: sure,
16: that, though.
15: Hypothetically, because it does appear already litigation is on
16: correct
15: the way based on an immediate quote via Pete Thamel from Sorsby's agent that they believe this is against the law and will be fighting this in the CBA with the Players Association.
16: Yeah, Jeffrey Kessler, quote, it is a violation of the CBA and the law. We will pursue this immediately with the NFLPA. So odd thing about that, I'm not good with legalese. He is not a member of the NFL Players Association. So don't know where the connection is there, but we'll find out. Although you can cash the bingo card of Brendan Sorsby suing both the NCAA and the NFL in a single year.
15: I do love as well all of the commentary coming out. Be like, all right, man, the Canadians are ready for you. CFL available, UFL an option. To me, though, all that can do is hurt you, not help you, right?
16: Yeah, potentially. It depends on what he wants to do, obviously, for the year and how he's going to handle that. The CFL season is also already underway, so, like, I don't know what you're going to do there. So that's probably not going to be the case. So Sorsby's in a tough spot, obviously, but the National Football League is a weird spot, and they like to make things up as they go. So who knows? Maybe they're going to put themselves in a spot legally where they can't get away with this and they have to hold the supplemental draft. I kind of root for chaos, so hopefully that'll be the case.
15: By the way, we do have games in action right now as the World Cup rolls on. So from football to football, Portugal in action against Uzbekistan. And we knew Portugal needed to bounce back after that 1-1 draw against DR Congo. All of the talk around Cristiano Ronaldo being a shadow of himself, and is he the problem? Well, he's got two goals already in a 3-0 lead to begin this match. He has now scored in six straight World Cups, the only player ever to do so.
16: Yeah, the important note here being, too, that he was about 2-1 to score the first goal, and he does just that in the 6 minutes. So, Ronaldo, and you kind of expected it. That was the only thing that I actually had coming into today was I bet Ronaldo to have the first goal, because you figured, given the conversation and the way that these stars have been showing up, I mean, this has been the best part about the World Cup so far. The games have been great. But it seems like these stars have definitely taken upon themselves to try to one-up each other almost every single time they're out there on the pitch. We saw another version of it yesterday with the three big names between Mbappe, Messi, and Haaland getting at it once again. And then Ronaldo with the AI videos of him working at McDonald's and the thoughts of him not being anywhere near it. Like, this is, you figured, one of the spots against the lesser competition that you were going to feed him the ball as much as possible. And maybe a hat trick's in store for Ronaldo, too. And just goes back to, we'll have more on the Golden Boot later, but this thing is wide open despite the fact that Messi has 100% of his team's goals through two matches.
15: And also, just worth noting, apparently I'm the only person on the planet that didn't have the three stars yesterday with two-plus goals parlay, because those pictures were going everywhere yesterday. We'll talk about that more later. Will Harry Kane add to his tally as England is in action a little bit later on this afternoon as well? Okay, we have started the show in a very whirlwind-y way, but we do have a lot more to get to, and let's break this thing down like we always do. Time to run down the rest of the program.
17: It's time for the top headlines and topics of the day. This is The Rundown.
15: I know you guys talked about it yesterday with the news that our NFL betting guide is officially out. We're going to get Burke's betting guide breakdown. Adam Burke, VSiN.com managing editor, he put this bad boy together up from 94 pages a year ago to 110 this year. It is the most detailed, informative, and comprehensive guide we do. Excited to get his perspective, some best bets, and all of the articles you can expect in this year's guide.
16: Yep, check them all out. We did a breakdown of Adam's article yesterday on win totals and how often you can go over or under those numbers and how you can play those. We did a little bit on Zach's article when it comes to worst to first. We'll have more details on that with Burke when he joins us. And a lot of content surrounding and tying into the NFL guide. Pod to the Futures is all NFL. Outside of Giannis Antetokounmpo for one segment as we looked at the guide and some of the stuff provided there too. So it's very much worth your time. VSiN.com/subscribe. Check it out today.
15: And now I can officially give my reveal what my best bets were in the guide as well. We mentioned already off the top that today is the day for the NBA draft. The Wizards are on the clock. Coming up in about an hour, we'll have Chase Hughes, covers the team for Monumental Sports Network, give us his insights on the number one overall pick, where as we look at the odds board right now, JVT, AJ DeBonta out to an $8 favorite to be the first player off the board, despite the Wizards themselves holding their cards very close to the vest. People trying to read the tea leaves after signing Trae Young to the full contract. What might that mean? You have been pretty adamant, very bullish on the Darren Peterson train. How you feeling right now?
16: Darren Peterson will be a member of the Washington Wizards by the end of the evening. I feel strong about it.
15: Still? Really?
16: I think he's going to get selected. We'll see.
15: I love it.
16: Mark has been wrong before, but we will see if that's actually going to be the case. And like you hit a key point. I think a lot of people are reading into the Trae Young thing. That was all expected. Mm-hmm. And yet the market freaked out after he signed something he was expected to sign outside of the actual monetary bottom line with what he got. It was expected he was going to resign. It was expected it was going to be a long-term deal. And a lot of people inside the NBA actually believe Peterson to be a two guard, not a one, so he can fit next to Trae Young if that is the case.
15: This is just the tip of the iceberg of our NBA draft discussion. We'll get into more in the next segment, but we got to kick things off. Welcome to Miami. Bienvenidos a Miami. Let's go. The news coming last night. Giannis Antetokounmpo has taken his talent to South Beach. The Bucks trading into the Heat in exchange for a package headlined by Tyler Hero. Milwaukee spurning an offer made by Boston in the process as well that included Jaylen Brown and a pair of first-round picks. You want to give out all the details?
16: Yeah, this is a pretty big trade, at least in terms of the volume that's moving back and forth here. So the Miami Heat get Giannis Antetokounmpo and Bobby Portis. The Milwaukee Bucks will receive Tyler Hero, Kelle Ware, Jaime Jaquez Jr., Kessa Paris, Yakuchonis, you just didn't want to say his name.
15: How'd you know?
16: 2026 first-round pick this year. That'll be the number 13 selection in the draft later tonight. 2031 first-round pick, a 2033 first-round pick, a 2033 second-round pick, and a pick swap in 2030. So a lot of first-round selections. You get a lot of young pieces as well. Tyler Hero kind of, I guess, the central piece. So we'll see. It should be noted that Milwaukee, it would seem, has not decided what they're going to do with these pieces that they have received from a player standpoint. There are reports that the Pistons really do want Tyler Hero. I think that would be a great selection for Detroit, or actually a great acquisition for Detroit. There was a report earlier that the Lakers are calling about Kelle Ware to potentially trade for him too. So we do not know if those four will don Bucks uniforms. We do know right now, though, that the Bucks will be able to control where they ultimately end up, and they now have a bunch of first-round picks, swaps, and second-round selections to do with what they will as they move forward.
15: In terms of what this means for Miami in the near future, we saw the odds get cut down pretty significantly from 30-1 to win an NBA title all the way down to as low as 14-1. You see those Eastern Conference odds shoot down to now third on the board behind the Knicks and Celtics. How do you see them?
16: So I think it makes sense. I mean, and part of the movement, too, is they're just going to be a very popular team because Giannis is there, so you got to kind of short them to an extent. I think in the regular season they're going to be a good team as long as they are healthy. That should be noted because Giannis has had health issues throughout the last few years of his career. He's also a 31-year-old power forward that plays pretty hard, so there's just going to be that regular wear and tear that is on his body. And generally in the NBA, Storm, if you look at some of the numbers, and these were posted last night too after the trade, 31, post 31 for power forwards in the association, not particularly a great time in terms of their athletic lifespan. So we'll see if that is actually going to be something that continues with Giannis as well. But I think this is going to be one of the best defensive teams in the NBA. Bam Adebayo and Giannis Antetokounmpo is one of the best front lines you're going to see, along with Andrew Wiggins along the wing to protect that area. At the point of attack, Davion Mitchell is still on this roster. He's one of the better defensive guards in the NBA. So with those four, they're going to be great. If they re-sign Norm Powell, that's the only weak link.
15: Yeah.
16: And so that's going to be something that is going to be something they can overcome because they're going to be really good. I think one of the problems that you're going to run into is a couple of things. First off, where is the shooting come from? Even if you get Norm Powell back on the roster, you have some questions as to what the spacing is going to look like. People keep invoking the fact that Bam Adebayo was shooting more threes. He shot like 32% from three last year, though, so it's not like he's spacing the floor perfectly for you playing next to Giannis Antetokounmpo. And they're also hurting for ball handlers. With Jakančionis at the door, you know, backup point guard, just general guard, you have a lack of those guys, so who's going to handle those duties? You're going to probably have to sign a couple of guys or find some dudes on the scrap heap to fill out the back end of your roster. I think they're going to be a decent regular season team. I think they're going to maybe push for a home court advantage, which would be like a four seed or something like that. But I think ultimately we'll see some shortcomings with this group offensively once we get to a postseason setting. But I don't think there's any question that they're going to be a very solid regular season team next year, for sure.
15: It's one of those things where several spots need to be filled. You don't have a bench right now. As you said, you need shooters. And they only have $18 million to do it. And that's where you kind of get the crunch of what's this going to look like in the immediate future. From the outside looking in, I at least view this as something where I'm not sure what they're going to be this year, but in the next 2 to 3 years, as they have an opportunity to build out and build around him, I think that's when you would want to buy in on him. I was pretty surprised at how adamant Brian Windhorst of ESPN was this morning, listening to him on Get Up, and his reaction to where the odds have moved to. Quote, "With all due respect, that's laughable. Don't make that bet. The Heat are absolutely not the third best team in the East. They don't have anything close to a team right now."
16: I don't know about the anything close to a team, but I would agree. I mean, I think the Knicks are still better. I still think that if you look at the Pistons, if they potentially get Tyler Hero, the Indiana Pacers, if they're healthy, there's a lot of different options in the Eastern Conference that I would take ahead of Miami.
15: While on the subject of trades, because I'm not sure if this came up with you yesterday without me, a very Brady blockbuster in the NHL as well. Brady Tkachuk going to the Florida Panthers. We'll discuss that and some other NHL news later. Back to the NBA draft next.

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2: This is a Bloomberg Business of Sports report. Nike CEO Elliott Hill admits that the company's restructuring process is not progressing as swiftly as initially planned. Hill attributed the delay to the magnitude of Nike's challenges, including U.S. tariffs and increasing oil prices that have affected consumer spending. The NBA is revamping its commercial arm and opening a new training facility in Los Angeles. It replaces the existing for-profit Think 450 business and will be led by CEO David Kelly. The NBPA is also launching a campaign centered around the phrase, Own the Game, featuring 26 current and former NBA All-Stars in a short film. Kilmer Sports Ventures is joining the Professional Women's Hockey League as a strategic partner and injecting $100 million into the league. Sportico reports Illich Companies, the parent organization of the Detroit Red Wings and Tigers, also came aboard in the transaction with a Bloomberg Business of Sports report. I'm Michael Baum.
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5: We are back here on Money Moves as the countdown continues to the NBA draft coming up later tonight out there at Barclays. The first round of the 2026 NBA draft set to begin at 8 Eastern on ABC and ESPN. We will also have some specialty programming going on here at the network around the draft, and it appears, at least in terms of the market, that A.J. Devonta is the guy to go number one overall to the Washington Wizards. He is now an $8 favorite to be that top overall pick. But you said it in the last segment. You are still not fully sold. You are on the Darren Peterson train.
6: Has somebody been selected yet?
5: Not yet.
6: Okay. Then I still have life here. I still have life. Let's hear from Shams yesterday, eloquently putting how the league is looking at this first overall selection from the Washington Wizards.
7: Malika, the league-wide belief right now is that BYU's A.J. Devonta is who is being looked at strongest for that number one overall pick with the Washington Wizards. Wizards executives Michael Winger and Will Dawkins have done their research on the top of the draft. You think about names like Darren Peterson, Cam Boozer. They've also visited there. They've been looked at different points, but they are really narrowing on A.J. Devonta because of his fit as a wing player, his flair, the passion he plays with as a fit alongside Trae Young at point guard, Devonta at the wings, and then Anthony Davis at center.
6: It makes sense from a logical standpoint for the position. I think Darren Peterson fits as well, but the language is always pretty interesting. The league-wide belief is that the Wizards are strongest looking at A.J. Devonta. Look, the whole thought here this entire time has been that maybe Devonta is the favorite, but that is not an outright report saying that the Washington Wizards. Grant Avseth over the weekend was stronger. His report over the weekend was they are taking A.J. Devonta. This is a report that just says, yeah, like he maybe is at the top of the board. It's very tepid. And I'm going to read you something here. Let's go back to 2022. You're a Charlotte Hornets fan. Sources. Scoot Henderson, or 2023. Scoot Henderson is gaining serious momentum at number two with the Charlotte Hornets in tonight's NBA draft. Hornets have been torn over the last week between Henderson and Brandon Miller. Team has final meetings today to settle on a decision. How have you liked Scoot Henderson's tenure as a member of the Charlotte Hornets?
5: Last I checked, it was never in doubt Brandon Miller.
6: Correct. So the whole point here being, we have seen this a lot. The Palo Banchero draft was part of it as well. Like, there are some weird reports out there, but let's just see what happens by the time we get to the draft later today. Obviously, from a pricing standpoint, I'd much rather be heavily invested at the prices that Peterson is currently available at instead of a 4-1, 3-1. But either way, I'll believe it when I see it is where I'm at this point right now. But it does look like AJ Devonta is in the driver's seat, according to the betting market, to be the first overall selection.
5: Yeah, 7-1 that current price on Darren Peterson. We mentioned Devonta's minus 800 price up from around minus 425 that it was yesterday earlier in the day.
6: I should add another note that does, I think, drive that price up. Initially, Darren Peterson was reported to not meet with Utah. He has allegedly worked out for them in the last couple of days. So I think that's also what drives that price up as well.
5: Yep, saw that report initially from Brian Wu. And with this news, though, or the assumption, correct, that AJ Devonta is going to go number one, we have now seen that kind of straighten out, so to speak, the odds market for the top five at large, where we are odds on across the board now for all of the proposed top five players, where you have Devonta number one, who, as I look at the odds board, just upped from minus 800 to minus 1,000. Darren Peterson, minus 310 to go number two overall. Cameron Boozer, minus 260. Caleb Wilson up to minus 750 now to go four. And I think prior to that number one pick news, like, this was the one that felt the most set in stone amongst the top five, at least on the surface. And then at number five, Keaton Wagler, now odds on at minus 130.
6: Yeah, so I would say this. Again, it's an information-based event, so you're going to be laying into some prices, but it does seem pretty cheap, minus 750, for Caleb Wilson to go number four and for Boozer to go at number three. It seems very clear that the order and whatever it's going to be is going to be Devonta and Peterson one and two, Boozer at three, and then Wilson at number four. And so those are going to be the easiest selections to make. Crazier things have happened, but it does seem like those are nearly locked in stone. And from a pricing standpoint, it should actually be on par with where Devonta is being priced right now. Because if he's locked in there, that means Peterson is nearly locked into two, Boozer and Wilson. So I'm surprised it's actually still as cheap, if you will, for Wilson to go number four. And you mentioned Wagler. That's going to be interesting because there was reports a couple of days ago that Braden Burries had really impressed the Los Angeles Clippers and that they were really looking at that spot. And with the move of Giannis Antetokounmpo, one would assume that the Clippers are not using that pick for Milwaukee or anybody else, that they're going to use it for themselves. But Wagler has, with his own actions, kind of solidified his spot in the perception of where he's going to go, canceling all workouts. He only worked out with Chicago and the Clippers. So it seems like he seems pretty certain that he's going to end up in that space. The other name that's kind of emerged is Michael Brown Jr., who is kind of on the fringes of where the Clippers might end up going there at that spot, or the next selection, which would be the Brooklyn Nets.
5: So as you mentioned, he's minus 130, Michael Brown Jr. plus 275, Darius Acuff plus 550, and then the aforementioned Braden Burries plus 750. I want to go to Acuff, though, because his position prop over or under 6.5 is interesting, at least based on all of the reports that have come out about who's going to go six, and he hasn't even been in the top two, really, of that discussion.
6: No. So, and this has actually been removed now that I'm looking at it. I'm trying to find some updated numbers on Acuff. They've taken this down as of now. He's the odds-on favorite to go number seven. And like you said, and we've harped on this, there was a clip up on social media we put up yesterday. We talked about this yesterday. Where Acuff was being priced made no sense. If you actually were following the news, what Wagler had done, what the Nets are allegedly looking at in that position as well, it didn't make sense that Acuff was priced 6.5 under minus 160, because really it had seemed there was one spot that he was going to land if he was going to go under 6.5, and that was with the Brooklyn Nets. But by all accounts, the Nets are focused on a couple of other guys and not Acuff. So if you're buying in on the information, Clippers never really all in on Acuff. The Nets really not in on him either. Shading 6.5 to the under on his position didn't really make a ton of sense. It seems like the Kings, who desperately want him by all accounts, are going to be able to get their guy at number 7. And I think it makes a lot of sense that Acuff at minus 140 is priced the way he is now. Draft position's gone, but he should be the odds-on favorite for 7 because he's not getting past the Kings at 7, and it doesn't seem that there is legitimate interest from 5 or 6 for him to go there either.
5: Any other positional props for guys that have come out that have caught your attention?
6: Yeah, I think there's a couple. I mean, so we can go to, out of all the ones that we have here, I think there's a few that you want to look at. First off, let's go to Kingston Flemings, which is pretty interesting.
5: My guy.
6: Yeah, your guy. 9.5 is the draft position. Under minus 230. Over is plus, what are we looking at here?
5: Plus 175. You were trying to tell me he's not going to go top 10.
6: No. Let's and he might not. His draft position is 9.5, so it's not like he is
5: juiced
6: locked
5: under,
6: inside.
5: Juiced under. Come on now.
6: So it's Darius Acuff, and how's that going to look right now? Well, here's the question, though, too, is just what's going to happen here. And now if you're Milwaukee, too, because they control 10, and the way this is kind of breaking down, Atlanta was one of the teams that was allegedly going to take him, but that has seemingly dried up a little bit here. Atlanta is one of those teams that could sneak in and grab Ade Mara. That's a name that we have discussed quite a bit here on this program as finding his way earlier to be inside of the top 10, and that seems to potentially be the case. Brian Wu, in terms of his projected draft right now, has Flemings going to Atlanta at number 8, but also brings up that Ade Mara has also been the other popular name tied to Atlanta. So if he doesn't go there, I do wonder where Flemings is going to end up. The Mavericks have been tied to both Nate Amendt and Braden Burris, and maybe not allowing him to drop from there. Burris also is viewed as a somewhat solid 4 for Milwaukee at number 10. So you do wonder if you see all of these guys and all these potential prospects, and if Kingston Flemings does slip to that 11-12 range, and if he's actually going to go over his draft position prop here, just given what could potentially happen when we're talking about 8, 9, and 10.
5: Mm-hmm.
6: Because there's been a lot of names that have been solidly out there. And in terms of actual information, the only information I've seen is that just Brian Wu mocks Kingston Flemings to the Hawks, but that there's actual reports saying the Hawks are interested in potentially having Ade Mara. So we'll see if that's actually going to be the case for him. And then you get to some of the noise. I mean, this is where it gets pretty interesting, right? Because once you get deep into the draft, it's hard to really project where some of these guys are eventually going to go. You know, we could talk about Kareem Lopez, for example, Mexican kid that's playing for the New Zealand team coming in. His draft position's at 15.5, shaded to the over at minus 130. So that would put you in the range of, like, Charlotte, Chicago again at 15, Memphis at 16, the Thunder at 17. The Bucks have been potentially looking at him at number 13, so you could see a situation in which Lopez goes under at 15.5 if the Bucks are willing to take him there at number 13. But there's so much noise around all these selections, and you could really start to see some movement where it is kind of hard to pin where you're going to be with some of these guys. The Hannes Steinbeck kid is another one, too. Steinbeck was one that had allegedly been rising up draft boards. The Thunder potentially want some more size, according to that. But he reportedly has interest as high as Atlanta and Dallas, and Atlanta and Dallas could reportedly trade back. So if you look at Steinbeck coming out of Washington, his draft position at 15.5, shaded to the under at minus 240. But if a couple of teams are willing to trade back, you can maybe make the case that he goes over 15.5 at plus 185.
5: Real quickly, Portugal on the board again with a fourth goal. And so it looked like Ronaldo kind of geared the ball toward the net, and then it ended up being off the goalie's hand and in. But I don't know who they're ultimately going to credit it to. I think it's going to be an own goal off the body of one of the Uzbekistan players and then the goalie's hand. So interesting how that played out. But 4-0 now for Portugal. We mentioned it earlier, Cristiano Ronaldo with 2 goals already in this one as well.
6: They are charging it as an own goal.
5: Okay, good. So, yeah, that's kind of what the assumption was. And this is what you expected, I think, from Portugal after the first match, right? That they were going to come out and try to exercise some demons.
6: Well, it's also interesting because we had an interesting conversation about own goals on Friday with Eric.
5: Yes.
6: About how these are getting scored, so and the bets on these things.
5: Honestly, the conversation was so funny because in hockey, you don't credit an own goal like that. It goes off of whoever the last player was to touch the puck. And so he's looking at the score sheet and goes, O-W-N, who's that? Jeff Benson, what is happening here? Oh, no, own goal, that's a thing. So the more you know. World Cup, man, changing lives.
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5: 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And this is important because this year, the NFL Betting Guide is not something a la carte. 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You have to be a VSIN Pro subscriber to do it. The man who makes it all possible each and every year, Adam Burke, our VSIN managing editor, on the desk with us today. How relieved are you to finally have this thing out into the world?
19: It's always good when we get to put a guide out, right? I'm very proud of the work that we do here at VSIN.com. Very proud of my team, Matt Devine, our guide editor, Zachary Cohen, our senior editor, Mike Dolan, one of our editors as well. I have a great team, right? I mean, you guys give me the credit for this on air, and that's cool, but I have a really great team who helps me out with this, including everybody who wrote something and contributed something for the guide. But you know, it's good to get it out early, too. You know, I think it's very important to be able to get these things out early so that people can, you know, get out there, place their bets in the market. I know that people may be a little bit hesitant to, you know, tie their money up for this long, but now is kind of the time where you can get some really good prices, where you have an idea of what these teams look like, but a lot of people haven't gone into this market yet. So I think that's one of the big advantages of putting the guide out when we did this year.
5: Okay, so I want to put you on the spot here real quickly because you're giving all these flowers to other people. Do you have a favorite article not written by Adam Burke that you can give a little bit of extra credit to here?
19: Well, as you know, I'm very self-deprecating, so I wouldn't give myself credit anyway. But you know what? I'm going to give a shout-out to a couple of people here. One of them is John Hansen, who hosts Prop Points during the NFL season. A really, really good article. Obviously, he comes from more of a fantasy standpoint, but we know that there's a ton of carryover in terms of player props, right? And being able to, you know, kind of plot out your fantasy course, but then also bet into these player prop markets. So he's got 15 plays that he likes here on an individual player basis, so that's in there. And then also a shout-out to one of your former co-hosts, Matt Brown, with a byline in this year's NFL guide, taking a look at, you know, rookie classes and what sort of, you know, target share, what sort of carry share they're going to get, how often they're going to play. Because really, you look at the awards markets, it's about opportunity, right? And for offensive rookie of the year, defensive rookie of the year, stuff like that, you want to get into a situation where a guy's going to play, going to play in those key situations in the red zone to be able to put up numbers, stuff like that. And I thought Matt did a really good job of looking at recent history in terms of the offensive rookies and how that may shake out for this season.
6: One of my favorite articles that I read was yours, actually, on the win totals and how you play some of those. I reference it all the time, and this one had some good numbers behind it. So walk some people through a little bit about these win totals, how you play them, and there's an incredible stat that you had in there going back to the 2022 season about these teams regularly going over by about, was it 3.5 wins?
19: Yeah, so, you know, look, I think one of the nice things about all the different options that are out there now from a sports betting standpoint is that you do get a lot of these alt win totals. You get, you know, obviously alt spreads in games, alt totals in games, stuff like that. If you're really convinced about something, there can be a good opportunity. There can be some mispricings in these markets, and one of them is the NFL season win total market. If you look specifically over the last two seasons here, so 64-team seasons, 25 teams, either plus or minus 3.5 wins from their season win total number. That's some pretty good money you could make betting alt win totals by, you know, really pinpointing the teams that are going to overachieve or underachieve. Now, of course, as we know, injuries play a big role, and you know that's going to come into play, and there's really no way to predict that necessarily, other than to say that guys who have been hurt before, you know, have a higher probability of being hurt again, or maybe teams that just simply don't have a whole lot of depth. You know, if they end up with some cluster injuries at a position, that can be a really, really big problem. But, you know, the NFL is a league where we've seen teams go worst to first, you know, pretty much on an annual basis. You know, since we got into the divisional format that we're in now, those teams are going to exceed their win total expectations by a lot. So there were 12 teams last year that did it, 13 teams that did it the year before, 5 teams in 2023, 8 teams in 2022. So I don't know if maybe we can make a case, right? 13 teams in 22 and 23, 25 teams the last 2 years. Could we make a case that maybe this market isn't super sharp and it's getting a little bit harder because of the parity in the NFL, because of the variance level of the NFL? I think it's a possibility. I mean, what, we had 3 teams last year make the playoffs that had double-digit losses last year, or 3 teams that won their division that had double-digit losses the previous year. So it's a thing. You could turn around very quickly in the NFL. And so I think looking at the alt season win total markets are a really good way to, you know, kind of take some stronger positions on teams.
5: Mm-hmm. Talking NFL futures with our NFL betting guide officially out now. Again, you can't get this a la carte. You have to be a full-time subscriber, vsin.com/subscribe, to get this 110-page behemoth, but there's so much great information on it. Adam Burke helped put this whole thing together, and I know that article in particular is a little bit it's not specific, right? You're not looking at specific teams that you're targeting for that. It's more conceptual and just giving an approach to how you want to attack some of these markets. Was there a team in particular or two maybe that as you were going through some season win totals, you thought that could be a candidate at a nice plus money price?
19: So the ones that I really dove into specifically here for the guide were the AFC North, not because I'm a Browns fan, because I didn't have many good things to say about the Browns, and the NFC South. And I think that both of these divisions were really fun to write because, to some degree, I think they're pretty wide open, right? I mean, the AFC North, if Joe Burrow is healthy, changes the complexion of that division completely. The NFC South is just completely wide open, right? And when you look at, you know, just the way that things could kind of play out here in both of those divisions, you've got multiple new head coaches in the AFC North, 3 of them, in fact. You've got a new head coach in Kevin Stefanski down there in the NFC South. You have some recently hired coaches in Kellen Moore and Dave Canales. So you have a scenario in the NFC South where I think anything could happen. And it really wouldn't surprise any of us. But one team that did stand out to me, and I even wrote about maybe taking a 300-1 shot on Tua Tagovailoa to be MVP, is the Atlanta Falcons. I think the Atlanta Falcons are a team that could really take a big step forward. This is a great skill position group. You've got, I don't know if Penix will win the job or if Tua will win the job, but Kevin Stefanski has options here. And Stefanski's a guy, two-time coach of the year, right? He had to be the company man, had to be the good soldier with the Deshaun Watson deal that I don't think there's any chance in hell a football mind, especially on the offensive side, as good as Stefanski would sign off on that deal. That's just what Jimmy Haslam forced on him. And he still found a way to get the Browns to the playoffs twice and maybe a third down stop against the Chiefs away from making it to the AFC Championship game. So I think this is a really, really big upgrade for the Falcons here. And I think they're the team that probably has the highest ceiling in this division. I don't know if Tyler Shuck is any good. If he is, the Saints had a great defense last year. But I think it's really telling when you look at the 23 people that responded to our spreadsheet, our division win total, or our division winners, our playoff teams, all of that. 7 on the Saints, 6 on the Bucks and the Falcons, 4 on the Panthers. So not really much of a consensus there, whereas every other division, you know, had a pretty strong consensus.
6: It's funny you say that. I brought that up to Mitch today. We recorded Pod of the Futures. We did an NFL special for the guide, and that was one of the things that I invoked was you look at the selections for this division, and it tied me to Atlanta because you, from a pricing standpoint, and this is why I'm on Atlanta as well, they're being priced as clearly the worst team in that division, and I just don't think that's the case. I think these teams, I mean, if you throw all four of them in a hat and pull one out and they tell you, hey, here's your division winner, I don't think there is a single team that you would be stunned by that won that division and went on to maybe win a playoff game.
19: And look, I mean, we do have Steve Mackinnon's projected lines in the guide for each team as well. We have two pages for each team in this guide. So we've got schedule breakdown, Steve Mackinnon's numbers, and then we have a lot of the written content with our three burning questions and, of course, a pick for every team. According to Steve Mackinnon, right now, the way that things stand, the Falcons are only favored in two games. So that's kind of the reason why the projection is maybe a little bit lower on them. But when you look at some of their games, you know, 2.9-point underdog to the Saints, 1.7 to the Bears, a lot of games hovering in that field goal range. And I think that's why, you know, circling back to the win total article that I wrote in the guide, I think that's why we get some of these teams that are plus or minus 3.5 wins, because we have a lot of these lines that are, you know, 55-45 types of games, maybe 60-40. One team, multiple teams are going to overperform that projection. And so that's why we get some of these teams that are so far off their win totals. And I think the Falcons can be one of those teams.
5: My husband, who you hang out with on a regular basis, Chris Norman, going to be very frustrated with that breakdown.
19: That's fine.
5: You guys like the Falcons?
19: Is he watching?
5: Oh, I don't know.
6: I mean, he might not like
5: either. Sometimes he does. He has it on while he's working.
6: I think that team might finish last in that division.
19: I think so, too.
5: Say it.
6: Their offense was really bad last year. Like, the running game was great, but as much as I am a Bryce Young truther in the sense of people call him the greatest bust of all time, he seems to very clearly have a ceiling, which is, like, I think longtime backup quarterback in the NFL, but there's no dynamic, like, explosive element to that offense that's really going to hold him back.
5: We'll see, okay? Let us not forget they are the defending division champs, okay?
6: They dominated.
19: Sorry, remind me, there were four people who picked the Panthers to win the NFC South. I believe you were one of them.
5: And?
19: No bias in there at all?
5: I don't know what you're talking about.
19: No bias?
5: That actually is a great point, though, not that. That is the point that we have the chart out where every single VSiN host and analyst makes their pick on division winners, who's going to make the Super Bowl, who's going to win the Super Bowl. Let's get your takeaways from that chart when
6: there
5: we return.
6: There was one I was stunned by.
5: Plus, massive news in the NFL supplemental draft world we need to discuss as well.
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0: July begins with a bang at the ballpark. A 9-game Rangers homestand starts July 2nd with a holiday weekend showdown against the Detroit Tigers. After that, Mike Trout and the Angels come to town. The big finish? Yordan Alvarez and the Astros drop in for the final home showdown in the Silver Boot Series. 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

0: as the Falcons and Uzbekistan as the Panthers, right?
1: Sure. Oh, come on!
0: All right, there we go. So a few things I noticed I think were pretty interesting here, and obviously I don't want to give it all away, right? 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So it's basically like paying $10 to get the guide and then everything else that we do for the next month. But a couple of things that kind of stood out to me in terms of the picks that a lot of people made here. A lot of love for the Buffalo Bills. A lot of love for the Buffalo Bills. 20 of 23 people taking them to win the AFC East. Now, I don't know how much things change going from Sean McDermott to Joe Brady. I really don't know, right? I mean, kind of feels lateral at best. I don't know that this team really got that much better during the offseason, but apparently I, along with, a lot of other people, just believe that maybe the Patriots were a little bit of a fluke and that the Bills are going to be the team that, you know, really steps up during the AFC East. And I believe you wrote that division, did you not?
2: I did. One of my burning questions is actually, does Joe Brady actually make the Buffalo Bills better? Because, you know, you're talking about an offensive coordinator or a member of the offensive staff going back for a while now. He was also the full-time offensive coordinator for an offense that did not have a 1,000-yard receiver each of the last 2 years. I think that there is, and I'm with you, I mean, If your entire thing here is we've got to move on from McDermott, we can't be a part of this, so, you know, we've got to turn a new leaf, then getting the guy that's been on the staff for like almost 4 years is really going to do that for you here. I think there's really some flaws. And one of the things, I think one of my little favorite nuggets that I dug up here, because one of my other questions about Buffalo was, what do all the changes of personnel and staff do to their defense? They lost over 2,600 snaps on defense last season. And a lot at edge. Joey Bosa, A.J. Epinesa, cornerbacks Tre'Davious White and Taron Johnson. They tried to supplement that in the draft, but that means a lot of unproven talent on the back end of this roster at those positions. And that was a team that finished dead middle, if you're talking about opponent expected points added per play. So full disclosure, I picked the Bills to win the division because I was more anti-Patriot than anything else.
0: Right.
2: But I envisioned the Buffalo Bills, like, I don't know if it would be a shock if they were to just win 10 games and win the division, mm-hmm. considering the regression signs for the Patriots and some of the things I think you might be worried about. And keep in mind, with all those changes on defense, you're also switching schemes. Jim Leonard's coming in and going from a 4-3 to a 3-4, so there's so many changing parts there that I do think that this could be a season in which they do win it, but still it's only going to be like 10 wins that gets it done.
0: And I think it's a really good illustration of, you know, first of all, we had a lot of different people. I think five or six different people putting together division previews for us, right? So we got a lot of different philosophies, a lot of different mindsets, a lot of different thoughts. But also, yeah, you know, you may be down on the Bills a little bit, but the Patriots are also playing a dramatically more difficult schedule this season, right? And that's one of the side effects of finishing in first place. One of the reasons why I didn't really like Carolina is because, you know, the way that the schedule is set up, you play within your own division, obviously, all six games. You play two other full divisions, so that's eight more games. Your other three games are against fellow first-place teams. So that's one of those things where the Patriots, maybe they do get better, right? Maybe Drake May actually does follow up last year's really strong season with another good one, but the schedule is so much more difficult. And so when you're able to dig in a little bit and kind of, you know, look at each team sort of in a vacuum and then also compare them mm-hmm. to the division as a whole, I think that's one of the most valuable parts of this guide is being able to get the internal perspective of a team, but also how that impacts everything else with a team in terms of their playoff chances or division hopes.
2: And to add some context to the Patriots real quick for me, you look at a couple of things from last year. The Patriots faced just two teams that finished better than 14th in opponent expected points added per play in the regular season. Remember, Drake May then on the postseason run, all four of opponents finished 7th or higher, and as a result, his completion percentage dropped to 58%. He threw 4 interceptions to 6 touchdowns. He actually fumbled the ball 7 times, if you remember, and their scoring average went to 14 points per game. So
0: right.
2: They really got
0: by. They won in spite of him.
2: Yes, they won in spite of him in the offense. And the other side of this, too, is if you look at last year, one of the more incredible numbers, they played a single opponent that finished higher on offense than 13th. That is insane when you look at their level of production. And like you said, it is a big step up in competition when you look at the teams that they are playing this year. They're going to have 6 contests against foes, which finished last season 10th or better. 2 other opponents on their schedule finished 11th and 12th, respectively. So this is going to be a very big step up in competition for both sides of the ball for New England.
1: Foes, good word. And it wasn't just that it was an easy schedule for New England last year, period, right? It was one of the easiest we have seen in modern football history from the New England Patriots, going from that to now a first-place schedule. I like the way that you set that up, though, about the burning questions. That is a good reminder, part of the theme.

0: Of this year's NFL betting guide, as you go through the previews for all 32 teams, there are several burning questions for each team, breaking them all down in addition to the ways to potentially play a team or play a division. I have a burning question about what's going to happen to Brendan Sorsby now in 2026, because we get the news about an hour or so ago, Adam, that the NFL has declined to hold a supplemental draft this year after everything that's gone on with him suing from Texas Tech the NCAA, coming out of that, then deciding he wanted to enter the supplemental draft and go to the NFL. Now with them declining that opportunity, is he going to litigate again? According to his lawyer, it appears that's what he's going to do and sue the NFL, hoping to get support from the NFLPA, even though he's not even a member of the NFLPA to this point. There is a lot going on with this thing. What was your reaction when you saw that news come down this morning?
1: I haven't read the letter yet. Was it sponsored by DraftKings or Polymarket or anything? Do we know that yet? Look, I mean, I think JVT said it really well in the first segment, right? There are guys in the NFL who have gotten popped for betting or have done things that are even worse than betting. So, look, I think what would have been really, really interesting, what if there was a second player who wanted to declare for the supplemental draft, right? Because the thing about the release that they had, when I did kind of, you know, read sort of a summary of it through social media, was that Sorsby was the only player who applied for the supplemental draft, right? So if somebody else had, for whatever reason, would they have taken out Sorsby's transgressions on them, or would Sorsby have had the opportunity? We'll never know, but I don't think the Browns were going to take him anyway, so I don't think it matters that much to me. Maybe the Jets would have, but, you know, we'll see. I mean, I don't know, it just seems like everything in sports is a legal battle nowadays. Mm-hmm. Just absolutely everything. And, you know, you think about it from a college standpoint with the NIL and all those kinds of things, and now everything in the NFL and, you know, all these different litigations with the prediction markets and the sports books. It's just, and I wish we could just go back to enjoying the leagues and the games for what they are.
2: Yeah, I think that when you look at this for the supplemental draft and what they've done with Sorsby, I think it's kind of bunk, to be quite honest with you. And to actually put some words or some names behind this, remember Keyshawn Booty bet on LSU games in which he played for LSU. Sorsby, of course, didn't play in any of the Indiana games in which he wagered. Booty was never punished in any way. And then remember Saints quarterback Hunter Deckers permanently lost his NCAA eligibility because of gambling on Iowa State. While he was on the roster, he, as Florio puts it really well, his entry into the NFL was not delayed in any way, shape, or form. And where you lose me on some of this is the wording in the letter that he gets. At the end of the letter, when you look at all of this, it says, as Commissioner Goodell has emphasized, participation in the NFL is a privilege that carries with it significant responsibilities, including accountability. By all accounts, you're a talented player with the potential for future success. We encourage you to focus on preparing for the 2027 NFL draft. You lose me when you talk about the integrity of the league and you talk about accountability and how it's a privilege to play when, like you've mentioned, Rashee Rice, I watched the video of him a couple of weeks ago running out of jail because he just got done and he didn't want to talk to anybody, right? I watched the Kansas City Chiefs wear that shirt that said free number four after what he did. And this is just one specific example, but it rings hollow when the NFL invokes these things, especially when we're talking about your partnerships that you already have. It's interesting when they decide to take a stand and when they don't. And for whatever reason, they're deciding to do it here with Sorsby, which to me just looks, I think, on the surface, asinine.
0: In my brain, I think that it has to do with the NFL's relationship with the NCAA and it being essentially a feeder league to the NFL, and knowing all of the changes that are going on already with college football and NIL and the lawsuit that they put initially on the NCAA, Sorsby, that is, and his team, to make sure that you're maintaining that relationship as much as possible. And if the NCAA decided that this was their rule, they want to try to keep that as copacetic and cohesive as they can. At least that's my two cents on them.
2: But they didn't do it with the two other players we mentioned.
0: But that was years past. And so I think this is so fresh and so big in the scope of college football and national that it's a little bit of a different situation.
2: So, in other words, we all agree the NFL's just making it up as they
0: Correct.
2: Go along.
0: Correct. Oh, 100%. Yeah. And also, in the letter to Sorsby that's been put out there from the league, quote, your petition filed 3 business days before the deadline without any supporting information or documentation, and only after abandoning your recent litigation efforts to avoid NCAA sanctions does not provide a basis for the league to alter those plans. And I think that just, again, supports what I was just saying.
2: It has to do
0: with early relationship with the NCAA. All right, you hear the music. We got to take a break, Adam. You're awesome as always. Thank you so much for doing this. We appreciate it. Get the NFL betting guide. Become a VSiN Pro subscriber today. VSiN.com/subscribe.
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13: 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I earned a title and discovered my purpose. I found belonging, an unbreakable bond with my fellow Marines. 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And even though I no longer wear the uniform, I am still a Marine. 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
14: 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It establishes rights, responsibilities, and governmental roles. 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Without knowledge of our constitutional rights, we will fail to realize when they are violated.
15: Liberty. It's an American thing. From AmericanThing.org.
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0: Two of Money Moves here on VSiN, the Sports Betting Network, Sirius XM Channel 158, alongside Jonathan Von Tobel, Stormy Bond, and Tony with you at the home of the world's largest sportsbook, Circa Resort and Casino. Lots to get to this hour. Of course, the NBA draft coming up a little bit later on this evening. We'll have Chase Hughes of Monumental Sports Network, covers the Washington Wizards, get his thoughts on not only the number one overall selection, but the extension ultimately of Trae Young. If he is hearing anything different, maybe than the league-wide expectations. information that we've heard from Shams Charania and others. We'll have best bets, of course, at the end of the program. We'll talk plenty of World Cup, Golden Boot, and NFL with the NFL betting guide here at VSiN coming out officially yesterday. I wasn't here yesterday, so I didn't get to give out my best bets, and we'll get to that and more.
2: Indeed. We should note that mercifully for Uzbekistan, it comes to an end. Portugal gets it done. 5-0 is your final. So Ronaldo does not get his hat trick, but he does get a brace today. So a couple on the sheet for him. Still behind the leaders at this point right now, but Portugal gets it done against Uzbekistan.
0: Easily cover the spread and get it done is what was a $7 price tag for them, laying it on the three-way line here. The over 3.5, obviously, for the game also cashes at a nice plus 125 price for those who were involved in the total here. We'll talk more World Cup in a moment because we do have three more games still to come, including England. We talk about all of the goals that have been scored from the stars while Harry Kane in action in that match coming up in just a little bit. But I want to follow up on our conversation from the last segment about the news that we got earlier today. Brendan Sorsby, it appears, will not be partaking in the NFL's supplemental draft. They will not hold it for the seventh year in a row. And you said that there was something you wanted to follow up on from last segment when I was talking about how maybe this has to do with the NCAA and the NFL's relationship with one another as a feeder league. What was your thought process?
2: I don't even think it's specifically that. It was just when you mentioned the part of the letter was, I'm paraphrasing here, that they didn't have enough time to get ready and that he didn't include enough of the information to his party for them to then consider the entire situation. That's bunk. You know it's going on. This has been going on for months. The NFL can easily gather that information. It's out there in the public, and you can get that. I mean, even in the letter themselves, they say, according to public information, and then they list off the reasons why he's out there. You can gather the info. It just seems like this is a, we'll call it a shadow suspension of Brendan Sorsby for what he did. And whether or not we want to spend it, we've talked about this. You shouldn't be betting on the team that you play for. It's probably one of those societal norms that you should not cross in this situation. So I can generally agree with people being upset about it or not wanting him to succeed because of it or have to serve some sort of punishment. But again, you get to this point where it's just making it up as you go along and trying to hide behind the shield of like, well, you know, this is a privilege to play here, and you've got to prove to yourself. And like, guys, you have so many worse people playing in your league at this point right now, currently things. To invoke that is annoying, but I thought that was somewhat annoying as well. As this fly has finally landed on me, I'm going to try to kill this thing at this point right now. I don't want to smash it
0: on
2: my hand, though.
0: It's fine.
2: Wait, hold on.
0: We got Clorox wipes.
2: We have a fly that's been in this studio for like 2 days now, and he is finally perched upon. Okay, here we go. Got it.
0: Yes! That might be the most impressive thing I've ever seen you do.
2: Got it.
0: I'm so pumped right now. That was the most annoying thing. Have you ever seen Breaking Bad?
2: Like a fly guts on my phone. It's gross.
0: Have you ever seen Breaking Bad? Did you watch it?
2: I've seen it. I have not seen the whole thing or enough to know any reference.
0: So I have seen the whole thing, and there is an episode, I can't remember how many seasons in, where they are in their cooking laboratory.
2: Their meth lab?
0: But it's a full one. It's not the it's the really industrial one that they have.
2: Sure.
0: And a fly gets in there, and the entire episode is just this fly buzzing around and how much it's annoying Walter White and everything that he's trying to do. All he can hear is the fly, whatever. It was the worst episode of television I have ever seen, to the point where as much as I loved that show, I stopped watching for months, and it had to other people had to tell me about the ending being so worthwhile that I had to go back and finish it. But that episode was so bad. I hate it.
2: I would assume that is somewhat of an analogy for either his paranoia and or escalating guilt as somebody who has been breaking the law while also obfuscating his responsibilities as a father and a husband.
0: You're killing me. I hate everything about this conversation. By the way, since before we got sidetracked, the quote specifically that JVT was referencing in the letter that was sent to Brendan Sorsby from the NFL, quote, your petition filed 3 business days before the deadline without any supporting information or documentation, and only after abandoning your recent litigation efforts to avoid NCAA sanctions does not provide a basis for the league to alter those plans. Also, we did already see his lawyer come out and say they do plan to have some sort of a lawsuit going forward, hoping for getting support with the NFLPA. Jonathan Jones of CBS put out there as well. Obviously, Sorsby and his team have shown a willingness to litigate getting on the field. I wouldn't rule out an attempt at suing the NFL here. It will be interesting if he gets support from the PA, of which he, as you pointed out earlier, is not a member and has not been eager to help those who have gambled. Yes. So just keep that in mind.
2: Mm-hmm. Yeah, I've seen a lot of people say, like, well, the NFL made the right decision. You know, you can't expect to bet on sports and be given clearance to play without any real punishments. Okay, that's fine. Then phrase this as what it is. It is a punishment.
0: Yeah.
2: I think that's where I'm at with this. I'm not arguing whether or not this is correct. What I'm arguing here is if this is a punishment, call it such, and that's what it is. And again, it rings hollow when you invoke all of the things that you do in your letter when the things that are going on in your league are happening. So just call it a punishment.
0: Yeah.
2: That's it.
0: Someone or several people at the top have decided Brendan Sorsby is not playing football in the next year, and that's what's happening. Okay.
2: Man, I feel bad. The carcass of this fly is just, like, right here on the desk.
0: In the commercial break, we'll get the Clorox wipes. They're sitting right there on the counter. We got this. Let's get into
2: death
0: a little more
2: staring at
0: do you not kill bugs typically?
2: I mean, I do all the time, but as I like to say, like, can you imagine just walking around and all of a sudden just, you're done?
0: Sure. I think that all the time.
2: Smashed from an entity from above?
0: I think it was Adam Burke who we were talking about this around the rodeo even, where imagine just, like, thinking of a cow, how they do the steer knockdown thing. Like, imagine just living your life, running around, thinking you're having a good time, and somebody's goal just to capture you and tie ropes around your arms and legs. You know, it's just not a good time. To get to the World Cup once again, though, real quickly, yesterday, Lionel Messi obviously stealing the show again in Argentina's 2-0 win over Austria. He scored all five goals.
2: What? God, he missed that penalty kick because my boy Haaland still got a shot here.
0: And my boy Mbappe still got a shot here. Okay, that's the thing is they've all been amazing.
2: They have all been amazing, but it's very fitting for this program that we will be going head-to-head.
0: Of course, yes. It's going to be a great game on Friday.
2: It will, which I think is a very good thing for Messi because it'll be a highly contested affair that'll probably be a little bit tighter.
0: While he's facing Jordan next.
2: Yeah, correct. So I think that's one of the – this is – by memory right now, this is probably the – highest leverage, two heavyweights going at it, the first of which we've seen so far in the World Cup because we've had group play going on. So this is going to be one of the higher leverage games and the tighter games that we have seen so far. And that would mean, you know, fewer scoring opportunities for both Haaland and for Mbappe. So it does bode well for Messi. So it's a good thing that he missed the penalty for anybody like us who are sitting on something golden boot that is not named Lionel Messi because at the very least he just has one fewer goal. But he has been absolutely insane. And as you mentioned, got a game coming up against an opponent that you would think on paper that he could dominate once again.
0: Yes. Turns 39 tomorrow as well. So just defying father time, but does he get a little more birthday luck on his side in that one? Worth noting, in addition to setting the goals record now with 18 for his World Cup career, also topped the all-time leaderboard in goal contributions, 26 matches played, 28 wins, and player of the tournament awards. So pretty great World Cup career, and he's just adding to it where things sit right now.
2: Really quickly from a historic standpoint, I thought what was crazy, actually, not that Lionel Messi now has his 18 goals in leads all time in terms of goals scored. Mbappe's right behind him. Like, Mbappe's going to crush this record when it's all said and done.
0: You think about if Messi doesn't score in this past game, Mbappe would have tied the all-time record with 16 now.
2: You said Lionel Messi's about 39?
0: Yes.
2: Yeah, Mbappe's 27.
0: Yeah.
2: He has, one would assume, many World Cups ahead of him.
0: And depending on where you look, either one of those two is the favorite for Golden Boot right now. Kylian Mbappe, plus 150 at FanDuel, but 2-1 at DraftKings. Meanwhile, at DraftKings, Messi is the favorite, plus 175 at FanDuel. It's a shorter price, but he's the second shot on the board, plus 165. And Harry Kane, 6-1 or plus 650. He is in action today for England, who we've seen get bet up from minus 450 to minus 525 against Ghana. Ghana, 15-1 shot today. The draw, 6-1. Your goal total set at 2.5. Juiced, minus 175 to the over. Kane specifically, anytime goal, up from minus 115 to minus 170 now, and everybody was all over the 2+ goals props, right, for all the stars yesterday. Plus 265 for 2+ goals for him. One goal plus 245.
2: Well, you're trending in that direction today because Ronaldo's already got two. So then we have this with Harry Kane potentially and the opportunity to get it done. So we'll see if he does. But you're at least heading toward another big day if you decided to play all these. I went with Ronaldo first goal today and he ended up getting there. That was just over 2-1. So you can do that with Kane if that's going to be part of it as well because you're getting some of these big prices. But I don't think I would be surprised to see if at the end of the day, like you said, it seemed like everybody, their mother had this like this brace parlay or whatever you want to call it. Yes. And maybe we'll have another one of these pop up here today with Kane and Ronaldo in action.
0: While we're on football, you know, we're always talking American football here at VSiN, our NFL betting guide out now, and it's contest season at Circa. $30 million in guaranteed prizes on the line this football season. You can cash in here with three different Circa Sports contests, entry starting at $1,000, all with no rake. 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Real quickly, as far as that England game does go, I did bet the England team total over 2.5. We'll go through our best bets in detail a little bit later on in the program. There's a pretty big price disparity in this market. I saw it as expensive as minus 115 at DraftKings. I bet it here at Circa at plus 110. 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We got to step aside when we come back to the NBA draft getting underway in just a number of hours out there in NYC. 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
0: We are just a matter of hours away from the NBA draft. which is, as I mentioned earlier, a national holiday for the man to my left. Jonathan Von Tobel loves the NBA draft, loves diving into all of these markets, and we could have some chaos at the top, despite what the market is telling us still, as we welcome you back here to Money Moves. Excited to have Chase Hughes join us here on the Progressive Guest Line. Covers the Wizards very closely. Monumental Sports Network. You can follow him on X as well, at Chase DC Sports. Welcome in, Chase. Appreciate you doing this. I want to start from a big picture standpoint, because we've seen reports from ESPN's Shams Charania and others that there is a league-wide belief that A.J. DeBonta is going to be the number one overall pick. He's out to minus 1,000 right now in all of the betting markets. And yet that verbiage, league-wide belief, doesn't really tell us what the Wizards actually think right now. So how do you see all of this?
1: My guess is A.J. DeBonta, but that's a guess. I mean, the Wizards have not really signaled either way to anybody. And this all goes back to them being an unusually secretive front office. And right when these guys took over in 2023, I was asking around the league, like, what do you know about Will Dawkins, Michael Winger? And they come from the Oklahoma City Thunder. And if you ask NBA agents, they'll tell you, oh, they come from OKCIA. Like, this is how they operate. They're extremely secretive. And I think in this particular case, you can be more secretive than you can be with pretty much any other transaction, because there's not really multiple parties at play. You're not negotiating with a free agent or a head coach or an executive or another team for a trade. You hold all the cards. You have the first overall pick. You don't even really have to tell the player. You can have them find out when Adam Silver says their name. So I think this all goes back to how the Wizards like to operate, and they're in control. And I'm a little bit surprised at how secretive they've been, that it hasn't gotten out, that all the people in their front office have been able to keep a secret. But here we are.
2: So one of the big bits of news around this team last couple of days was the re-signing of Trae Young after he decided to decline the player option. It was largely expected that that was going to be the case, but I think a lot of people think that means that then they would not go with Darren Peterson. How do you think Darren Peterson would fit next to Trae Young? Have you gotten a sense of how the Wizards look at him as a player, what his positional fit would be on the roster?
1: Yeah, I saw a lot of people connect those dots. I personally don't think that Trae Young and Darren Peterson have much to do with each other at all in terms of a domino effect when it comes to transactions, because a lot of people who said that view Darren Peterson as a point guard, and he actually views himself as a point guard, but he didn't play point guard last year, and I think for good reason. He got to Kansas, and Bill Self said, look, I know you have played point guard your entire basketball career. We're going to make you a shooting guard. And the numbers kind of bared it out that he's got some work to do as a passer. He was very much a guy who under-indexed on assists. He had the same amount of turnovers as assists last year at Kansas. He had an 8-game stretch in the middle of the season where he had 5 total assists. So I think he can be a point guard someday. That does not, to me, suggest a guy who could be a point guard from day one. So I think if you view him as a point guard long-term, you're going to need a succession plan. Trae Young makes a lot of sense in that regard. And then in the short term, Darren Peterson can complement Trae Young on defense. You know, you got to have a taller guard next to him who can defend at the point of attack. He can do that. And then offensively, Darren Peterson's very good at shooting threes off the catch. So he would fit very well next to Trae Young in that regard as well.
0: In terms of the off-court element for Darren Peterson, obviously during this past season at Kansas, there were a lot of questions about the missing games and lingering cramps and injuries. Then you get the comment of, I'm an antisocial loner. What have you heard around the Wizards country, I guess, about the perception of Darren Peterson, not only the player, but the person?
1: Yeah, I mean, I'll go back to the combine. You know, we talked to Darren Peterson, and it really struck me as it struck him when he said that he had interviewed with about 10 different teams, and the conversation about his injury and the cramps hadn't really come up very much, or at least not nearly as often as he thought it would. And I think it makes sense to a certain degree. Like, the injury itself is a hamstring injury. That's not something that usually goes from year to year for a player. It's really difficult to kick that in the middle of a season, but you don't hear that is usually a chronic kind of injury. And then the cramps thing, you know, I remember Paolo Banchero at Duke had some very well-publicized cramping issues. You know, remember he played against Chet Holmgren on national TV and had like 20 points at halftime. I don't think he played in the second half because of cramps. And so people made a big deal of that. But I haven't heard anything about cramps in Paolo Banchero since he entered the league. So I don't think either situation necessarily is a big concern long term. But obviously, teams, including the Wizards, have to do their due diligence on his reliability. You know, missing 11 games last year. You know, it wasn't cramps or the injury that held him out of the game against Arizona, number one team, on their home floor. Why didn't he play in that game? Those are certainly questions that teams are asking. But it doesn't sound like it was as big of a concern in those team meetings, including with the Wizards, as maybe we thought it would be. And with the Wizards, he said they had far more questions about who he is as a person rather than who he is as a player or dealing with his injury.
2: Chase, I'm really curious your thoughts on this because it seems like every year now in the NBA draft, there's a few things that will be guaranteed to happen. Players will be selected, and a player at the top of the draft will try to force their way to Washington by limiting the meetings that they're taking. What's going on here? I mean, this is Darren Peterson, Ace Bailey. Is this the front office? Is this a dynamic with agents? Peterson is now the second high-profile player to at least try to navigate his way to the Wizards.
1: It's true, and I think it probably, first of all, says something about the Wizards and their front office and how they've improved things in terms of resources and just the overall environment for players. And now they're starting to be able to prove their ability to develop players with guys who have taken leaps like Keyshawn George and Alex Saar. But I think it's probably mostly about opportunity. I mean, it's a big market. They have basically cleared the runway in recent years for young guys to come in and play significant roles. They can play a lot of minutes. They can take a lot of shots. They don't really have to look over their shoulder and worry about making mistakes. They can be a centerpiece of the offense in a way that they can't really do with most other teams. Now, I do think that's going to shift this year. They want to, you know, compete to a different degree. They want to try to make the playoffs, make the play-in. So I think guys will be judged differently. They also have a lot of depth on their depth chart that wasn't there, you know, even as recently as last year. But I think in the case of a Darren Peterson, of course he would want to be the number one pick. And I think in, with the Wizards, he sees, I'm sure, an opening long-term at the guard position, you know, with Trae Young being 28 by training camp.
2: All right, let's expand on a couple of guys that are already on the roster. First off, for Trae Young, I'll read you this quote. Quote, I think this is instantaneously one of the worst contracts in the league. I don't think they could trade this contract unless they attach the number one pick to it. That was Brian Windhorst on his Hoop Collective podcast today talking about Trae Young's contract. Did it surprise you the amount of money they gave him, and do you think that this is going to age poorly for Washington?
1: Well, it did not surprise me that Trae Young is in the Wizards' future, and I think it's a reflection of two things. One, you know, they saw in February a glaring need on their roster. They had no one on their team who can break down a defense off the dribble in the way that you really need to have an elite offense. And so to let Trae Young walk in free agency would be a pretty big reversal of how they were thinking about their young players because it was a significant need, significant enough that they addressed it in a very aggressive way. And just months later, they would have to find that elsewhere. So letting him walk would create a new need. I also think this goes back to the changes in lottery odds and the way the whole system was reformed. And we made so much at the time about what does this mean for, you know, the worst teams in the league. I think it created more value for players in the middle class, veteran players who could, you know, help you maybe get to the middle and, you know, maybe, you know, look at a team like Chicago this year that just hired a new GM that is one of the few teams with cap space. As recently as a year ago, they would want nothing to do with a veteran player who could help them get into the middle of the league. If they had guys like that on their roster, they would try to strip it down and get rid of them so that they can, you know, try to have the best lottery odds possible. So I think it's probably a reflection of a guy like Trae Young just having greater value in a new reality for the NBA. And I think there's going to be a lot of ramifications that we'll see kind of like that in the coming months.
2: Our last 60 seconds with you. What's going on with Alex Saar? What happened to him? And is there any danger in him missing the start of the season?
1: They say he's going to be ready for the start of the season. He broke his foot in an off-season workout, and that's a tough injury for a big man, but he's got over 3 months before training camp. And last year he had an injury. He had to leave Team France, and that was in the beginning of September. Wasn't as serious of an injury, but he still made a significant leap forward. So he's got experience working through an injury in the offseason. So I think that's going to bode well for him. But obviously a tough injury for a big man.
0: Chase, great breakdown today. Thank you for doing this. We appreciate it.
1: Absolutely. Thanks for having me.
0: enjoy the draft. Again, we are just a matter of hours away from getting everything underway out there in New York. AJ DeBonta, your minus 1,000 favorite right now at the top of the draft. I love when we first brought Chase on in the commercial break, and he said, it's crazy. We still don't know who ultimately is going to get picked. You go, I love hearing that.
2: We do. I mean, look, again, we've had it's happened many times. Is it likely that it is Darren Peterson, AJ DeBonta instead of Darren Peterson? Perhaps, but the percentage that it is likely, I would quibble with. So we'll see what happens by the time we get to the draft in a few hours.
0: For anyone who is interested in adding to the portfolio and agrees and thinks that maybe that little shred of life for Darren Peterson is still worth banking on, plus 750 is what I'm seeing right now at DraftKings as the DeBonta number grows, as does the Darren Peterson one on the other side. We got to step aside here on Money Moves, but when we come back, we will do a little bit more World Cup discussion, our bets for the NFL betting guide that are out now, and more. Stick around, more Money Moves coming up after this on VSiN, the Sports Betting Network.
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0: He's Jonathan Von Tobel. I'm Stormy Bonantoni. We're cruising on a Tuesday edition of Money Moves, VSiN, the Sports Betting Network, SiriusXM, Channel 158, iHeartRadio, YouTube TV, VSiN Watch app, wherever you're watching or listening. 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Money Moves in podcast form. Each hour comes out immediately following that hour live on the show. So if you want to be able to just listen in your car, when you want to, have no fear. 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I wanted to follow up real quickly on our conversation last segment with Chase Hughes. We were talking about the NBA draft. He does a great job covering the Washington Wizards for a Monumental Sports Network. But with the Wizards having the number one overall pick and all of the noise and odds movement in favor of AJ DeBonta here, up to minus 1,000 on the odds board. We've talked about it with him. You mentioned it as well when we first started the show today, that the perception from the quotes from Shams Charania and others is there is a, everybody in the league, everyone around the league thinks it's AJ DeBonta. But no one has heard from the Washington Wizards at this point.
2: Yep.
0: And they have said, we heard it from Chase, just how close to the vest Washington has kept this. So does that mean nobody really knows anything?
2: I mean, I would say so. Windhorst even said it just now in the draft broadcast that the Wizards have kept it tight and that nobody knows exactly what they're going to do. So the belief versus the actual reporting that it's going to be that is going to be really interesting. I found it, again, just depending, it depends on your belief in the market, but we have had one reporter based in the Dallas area, Grant Afseth, who has reported that it is going to be A.J. DeBonta. That's it. No other reputable, not saying that he's not, but no other reputable reporter has confirmed said report, and the market didn't really budge on that either. It's just the last few days we've seen this slowly tick up to minus 1,000. So be curious to see it, because by all accounts, this has been kept really tight to the vest and that nobody understands what the Wizards are going to do.
0: Yeah, that's interesting. Coming off of that report, the odds did not move.
2: Not at all.
0: Yet, after the Trae Young news and the extension being announced, I feel like it's more just people reading into that move and the fit of Darren Peterson with Trae Young on the roster than anything else.
2: Correct. To which we asked that to Chase Hughes, and his response was, yeah, they view him as a two, and that's not anything that factors in. I think the way he put it was they do not influence one another.
0: Okay.
2: When it comes to the decision-making.
0: With this odds movement, though, in favor of AJ DeBonta, we have also seen those numbers move picks 2 through 5 as well, extending those odds on numbers. Peterson, minus 310 to be your number 2 overall pick. Cameron Boozer, minus 260 to go number 3. Caleb Wilson, minus 750 to be your number 4 overall pick. And that, I mean, they were standing on business on that one. You know, Caleb Wilson, that number has just continued to grow. He's really been the only name that's been truly supported in that area. And then number 5, Keaton Wagler, out to minus 135 now.
2: The future of the Clippers franchise.
0: Are you excited about that pick, if that is ultimately where they go?
2: I'm just excited that they have a top 5 pick, and that, like, whatever they want to take. Outside of Darius Saycuff, you know, because they already have Darius Garland, so I hope they don't do that, because you're just doubling up on tiny guards at the point of attack. But, yeah, I mean, I think so. Wagler's really freaking good. Some have called him Tyrese Halliburton-esque. I think that would be a pretty good comp, and especially if they can grab him. And if he ends up being that, it would be fantastic. So, yeah, I'm excited. Mychal Brown Jr., too, has been thrown out there. He sounds like he's going to be a pretty good fit. I'm down with Burries, too. So just excited to see that there's going to be some youth there. And I think it also ties in, big picture, as we kind of zoom out and tie it into Giannis Antetokounmpo and the NBA. We are nowhere near done with some of these moves and some of these names. And, in fact, with the Clippers, Kawhi Leonard's name has been thrown out there a lot in terms of a potential trade piece. And just look at the moves the Clippers have been making. They shipped off James Harden. They shipped off Ivica Zubac. They bring in young players. They're clearly starting to now shift toward the youth movement. And so I do think that does entail a really big piece like Kawhi Leonard maybe potentially being out there and available for a team like the Detroit Pistons or like some others who could go out there. The Celtics are another team that could go hunting for a guy like Kawhi. Who knows what's going to happen, but it just speaks to we are just barely at the beginning of what this all is going to look like. And by the time we get to the next offseason, the next season, obviously this is going to really shape out, but in the next couple of weeks, we're really going to get an idea of what this looks like.
0: You know, I do want your opinion on the Celtics and the Jaylen Brown conversation, given the the Giannis Antetokounmpo piece of the Celtics being right there. And from an odds standpoint, it looked like if you're looking on Polymarket over the last 48 hours, that the percentage was actually in the favor of the Celtics being the team that land on Giannis Antetokounmpo instead of what? Why are you
2: looking? No, you're right, because here's the thing. It speaks to what we're talking about here at the top of the draft. Why were the odds slated as such? Because every single report was that the Jaylen Brown package and the Celtics were the leader, the favorite, to go and get Giannis Antetokounmpo. Chris Haynes went on NBA TV yesterday and outright said the expectation is that the Celtics are going to get Giannis Antetokounmpo, and hours later he was a member of the Miami Heat. Nobody knows anything.
0: Yeah.
2: So this is all dabbling in information and all this sort of thing. So it just speaks to, again, you know, the market might believe something. Our buddy Will Hill, this is not obviously a shot, but Will came on the other day. I was on Friday, right? Mm-hmm. Gave us the Celtics at -115 mm-hmm. to land Giannis. The market believed that he was going to be a member of the Celtics, and he went to the Miami Heat.
0: Yeah.
2: So it just goes to show that, again, even the most connected, Chris Haynes, one of the more, we'll call them, reputable reporters out there, got it completely wrong within hours of the actual transaction.
0: What do you think this means now for the Celtics, having dangled Jaylen Brown out there as a potential trade piece? Brian Windhorst made the comment earlier this morning that there could now be a bidding war for Jaylen Brown. Do you agree with that? Do you think there could be anything tonight if there is a draft pick in play with something like that? How do you see the Jaylen Brown element?
2: I think that would probably make some sense. It just depends on the relationship, too. I mean, you have no idea what that means in terms of what he wants. It was, you know, the Brown thing's been interesting since the start of the end of the year, because remember his comments the second the season ended, which is, this is my favorite season I've ever had. Brother, you won the finals 2 years ago, and yet this season, which you got eliminated by the 76ers because you were the lead guy, was one of your favorites. So it seemed like they were headed for a divorce the second the season ended. And he's still a valuable player. The question just becomes who's going to want to grab him. You know, he's still under contract, so he's going to be more easily acquired or desired, I should say, by some of these teams. So we'll see. I just, like, the Clippers were thrown out there. I just don't really buy that. Like, why would you flip Kawhi for Jaylen Brown and then just kind of hope to throw a punch at maybe like the Spurs or the Thunder or, you know, any of these other teams in the Western Conference, but ultimately be eliminated by them? I think they're going to go full youth movement. So that's my thing, is where ultimately does he end up? Which one of these teams feels like they're in position to add him to the point where it would make a difference for them?
0: Mm-hmm.
2: And I think there's a few teams, but I don't know if there's any one that really does stick out. I'm more interested, going back to the pecking order of the East and what we talked about for these teams. To me, the sleeper is Detroit. If they land any one of these Kawhi, Tyler Hero types to go out there and add to their roster, Kyrie was thrown out there too. That to me is a team that might be worth investing in even at this point right now, because they should be well into the single digits if they go and do that, addressing one of their biggest weaknesses.
0: Meanwhile, while all the conversation in the NBA has been what's going to happen and where with Giannis Antetokounmpo, in the NHL, we got a big trade over the weekend as well. We learned Brady Tkachuk is joining the Florida Panthers, joining his brother Matthew out there in Sunrise. Saw some pretty good odds shift there, shortening to win a Stanley Cup from 13-1 down to around 8-1, from +650 to win the Eastern Conference to +450. Meanwhile, Ottawa's odds, obviously without such a key piece and goal scorer in their lineup, goes from 17-1 out to 22-1, but still a team I know at large people like the makeup of, coming off of what they thought was going to be a better postseason run this year. But Florida just gets better. And for me, I was really excited about this move in general, just because of what Florida has been the last couple of years. This year, they get hit with the injury bug as hard as they do, meaning they don't make the playoffs. And now all those guys that were injured and that have had long playoff run after long playoff run are in a position where they actually have a full offseason for the first time in 3 years now, and you're adding to the fold. I think there's a lot of reason to be excited about Florida moving forward.
2: I mean, I did not realize that would be the price for Tkachuk. They shipped off a lot.
0: Yeah. Yes.
2: They should be very, I would assume that they think that they're going to be up there, though, in terms of what they're doing. So invest now?
0: Yeah.
2: Are they going to be a wire-to-wire, like, President's Trophy type team?
0: I think it's possible. I think they have the potential, if everybody is healthy, to be really dominant.
2: Okay.
0: And with the...
2: So what went wrong this year? Just injuries?
0: Oh, for sure, injuries. Okay. I mean, Barkov didn't play the entire year. Brad Marchand was injured for a significant amount of time. Matthew Tkach injured for a significant amount of time. Those are your keys. Mm-hmm. And so if everybody is healthy and ready to go, and like I said, having the full offseason, which they hadn't had, right? They lose the Stanley Cup to Vegas after making a deep run all the way to the Cup final. Then they win back-to-back years. Everything was clicking for them, and you get tired after making those trips. We saw it a number of years ago with the Tampa Bay Lightning, right? You can only make those long runs in the playoffs so long before it catches up on you, and I think that's kind of what happened to Florida.
2: Brady Tkachuk, 25-plus goals, minus 800, 30-plus goals, minus 135, 35 more, plus 330, and then 40-plus or 20-to-1. Regular season points, it looks like 70-plus, minus 150, 75-plus, plus 180. And, by the way, the President's Trophy, for those who are wondering, plus 850 for the Panthers.
0: Meanwhile, we also get the news officially this morning. Mike Babcock is the next head coach of the Edmonton Oilers, already doing the announcement within the last hour, making comments when asked about, what was the terminology? You had the quote pulled up when we were talking about it in the commercial break. But
2: Babcock didn't think he did anything wrong?
0: Yeah, I can't remember how the question was asked, but like if he had regrets or what he felt like he did wrong, and said the intentions were in the right place, essentially. We can rehash that in a moment. But when we do return, we're wrapping up this Tuesday edition of the program. We've got best bets for the World Cup, our official plays for the NFL this offseason, and more. Don't go anywhere. It's VSiN, the Sports Betting Network.
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0: For anyone who missed it earlier this morning, the Edmonton Oilers have a new head coach, Mike Babcock, getting back in the game. He has been doing his media availability over the last hour or so. What is
2: it's
0: that?
2: Just the same thing as always with these hockey coaches.
0: You love a retread. You really do.
2: These guys get like 7 or 8 cracks at it. You're just like, and then you sit there and go, this guy's not good. Let's get rid of him. So I'm sure that Mike Babcock in a season and a half is going to be gone.
0: So with Mike Babcock, I will say it's not that he's not any good, because the reputation in terms of his team's on-ice production is 700 regular season wins, a Stanley Cup, Olympic

0: Babcock left Columbus. It's an interesting way to phrase it, considering what we know about his time in Columbus.
1: It
0: sounds like it was a choice as opposed to he made some mistakes and was ultimately let go.
1: To be honest with you, I'd have to go back to see, like, maybe there was one of those things. You know how when someone's leaving...
0: The mutual parting of ways.
1: Yeah, exactly. Like, maybe that was the verbiage they used at the time. I don't
0: you
1: know
0: the
1: off
0: quote?
1: The top of my head if it was. Yes, but this is what I wanted to get to with some of the quotes from the press conference today.
0: From Michael Menzies, play-by-play voice and hockey guy, Mike Babcock says he doesn't think he crossed the line in Columbus. Quote, it was very evident before the year started. I hadn't benched anybody, hadn't talked to anybody, hadn't sat anybody out, and it was evident that we weren't going to get together as a staff from the get-go. My wife gave me a call, and she said it's time to get out of there. I've been retired. I was pretty good at it. I got back to being retired. After a follow-up question about whether he think he crossed the line, quote, no, to be honest with you. Anytime you make anybody feel uncomfortable in your life, you should take a look at yourself, and you should say, how could I do that better? And I think that's what you do is, as a person, is you try to always be better at what you do. The situation in Columbus, they've had a full review, and I'm thankful for the NHL and the NHLPA for doing that. It didn't work out. We're excited about making it work here.
1: So needless to say, we're off to a great start in Edmonton. So I did look it up, and it was officially a resignation because the NHLPA was investigating the privacy violations that he had. Yeah. So he stepped away before you could essentially find the results of the findings from the PA, and he would be fired.
0: Yes.
1: So with that, though, in mind, I do find it interesting. We see this a lot, and I don't know if it's the same in the NBA, but in hockey, a lot of times when a guy is brought in, it's because he's a very different temperament from the guy that they had previously, right? And I think with Chris Knobloch as their head coach, he was a guy who was not particularly emotional. He was very, very even-keeled. You don't see him yell. You don't see him riled up. Obviously, Mike Babcock has a different type of personality who is going to harp on accountability, who's going to try to get you into form, right? So I'm curious to see how this is going to shake out, what this is going to look like with Connor McDavid, especially knowing the way that his extension was a short-term deal and the future of him with your organization is very much so in the balance. This is an interesting hire to see how that's going to work with the two of them and what he wants his future to be. And if Edmonton's finally going to win, if they're going to get over the hump or not, because we've heard Connor McDavid say a lot, he and Leon Draisaitl both voicing their frustrations about the way that the team had played, yes, but also the fact that they had shipped off so many key pieces that were important to their runs the previous 2 years prior to this year. So there's a lot of stuff that has to happen. You need goaltending, you need defense, things that they haven't had.
0: The name that I have read, Sergei Bobrovsky, would that fix everything?
1: No. Like, I mean, he has been a great goaltender,
0: but
1: and he is available.
0: A great goaltender.
1: Correct. And so I don't think you can just look at the free agent market and say, oh, we got somebody that's going to solve our problems right now. So there are some interesting goalie names that are out there, and we can discuss this a little bit more. Speaking of which, we've talked a lot of NBA draft today, the NHL draft also coming up in the coming days. We're going to have John Buchagras on the program of ESPN tomorrow, talk not only NHL draft, but I think a question like that is very warranted about what the Edmonton Oilers are going to do and go out and get.
0: Ooh, I'm ready to get destroyed in that NHL draft.
1: Okay, we gotta get to the best bets here quickly. Because I was not here yesterday, I do need to grade some of my play, so if we can throw that up quickly. Did get Oklahoma through +155 to win the College World Series. Morocco also over the weekend Friday. They got it done on the three-way line against Scotland. USA laid the one goal with them against Australia. That cashes. Turkey team total over 1.5 does not against Paraguay. In terms of our World Cup futures, we did get to grade USA to win Group D at +140. So some +1 money winners, which was nice. However, the U.S. Open was not nice to me at all. And I am so annoyed. We get the top 20s home for Xander Schauffele and Tommy Fleetwood. They were in the top 10 the whole time. Yep. Ultimately finished T11. So those are losers, unfortunately, as well as those two outright plays as well, Schauffele and Russell Henley. And then we go to what we still have coming up. I followed you in the NBA draft, Aaron Peterson, to go #1, 3-1, although that +750 looks pretty attractive today. A lot of other pending futures, but let's get to the bets we're adding to the account today. I mentioned it earlier, England over 2.5 goals on the team total against Ghana. I took that at +110 here at Circa. We've seen this price continue to swing, so I don't know if I got a misprice or what, because it's -120 right now. You look at some of the numbers, so far, England scored 4 against Croatia to begin the tournament. Ghana, who, yes, won their match against Panama, did so in a 1-0 final. And for some perspective, JVT, this Panama team is a 6-1 dog to Croatia today. They're the worst team in the group. Ghana also in that win only had possession 38% of the match. So I am going on England to have a, I mean, should set up.

0: nicely for them to go to work offensively, should dominate gameplay, great in set piece situations. So that's probably my favorite bet today on the pitch, as they say. And then I also ended up, what did I add that other one?
1: Did you?
0: Oh, I can't see it, did I? Yes, I did. I had Croatia minus one as well, minus 130 against Panama a little bit later on in the evening. Just very clearly the better team, kind of as I detailed in the England one. NFL futures, we can dive in throughout the course of the week onto what we have in the NFL betting guide as a tease for all of the content you can get there. But official plays early on for the NFL, I have the Lions to win the NFC North plus 180 is over 10.5 wins. The Browns all under 6.5 wins. I am not usually in the wheelhouse of laying minus 160 on a bet that I have to wait 7 months to cash ultimately, but I do not like where this Browns team is at right now. I think in the next couple years, there's a lot of opportunity for growth and getting better this season, ain't it? The Bengals, as we detailed last week as well, to win the AFC North 2-1, and the Bengals alt over 10.5 wins at plus 120.
1: Cool. All right. Yeah, we're locking step there. We'll get to that in a second. Recap from yesterday, though. Three losers there, all in baseball, one in college, but the two pro sides did not get there yesterday in the New York Yankees and then the Philadelphia Phillies, and then the North Carolina to win the College World Series goes down. So tough one yesterday in baseball. We will persevere. Hopefully, if Darren Peterson, you just need Darren Peterson to go first overall. We will see how that goes. As far as the NFL is concerned, though, as you discussed in the NFL guide, and we had talked about these, Bengals over 10.5 wins, plus 115. Falcons over those 6.5 wins at minus 115. And the Falcons to win the NFC South at plus 425. Some others that I had added, we didn't put in the guide, but Tua Tagovailoa MVP. I know that Adam mentioned 300-1. I got 150-1, so I'm kicking myself on that. Missed that one. Jacob Rodriguez, Defensive Rookie of the Year at 25-1 as well. And, of course, still sweating out Erling Haaland, this golden boot in the World Cup.
0: Yes, I have Kylian Mbappe for Golden Boot as well. I have a handful of World Cup futures. We're still pending.
1: And discussed with Mitch today, added this as well, all in here. Joe Burrow at 10-1 to win MVP as well.
0: Okay, I'm for it. I'm not going to ask you the odds now, but maybe this is something we can attack another day for passing yards leader. I feel like that's got to be up there on the odds board for Burrow as well.
1: I believe he is the favorite.
0: Okay.
1: Yeah.
0: All of that to say, as we told you, the NFL betting guide is officially out there. In addition to our official plays, JVT also has a division write-up in the AFC East. We've got all of our hosts and analysts with a breakdown of who they think is going to win each division, who's going to win the Super Bowl. There are so many great articles as well, and we'll continue to go through some of the content that we've got up there in the NFL betting guide this week. But remember, you can't buy the guide as a standalone this year. You got to be a full-time VSiN Pro subscriber. VSiN.com/subscribe is how you can come join us. We do have that early football season special going right now. Just $175 for you to get full VSiN access through the Super Bowl.
1: He is tied with Jared Goff and Dak Prescott as the favorite to lead the regular season in passing. All three, Burrow, Goff, Prescott, plus 750 to do so over at DraftKings.
0: Okay. Yeah, I mean, you got to think, though, for Cincinnati in general, if you just have some semblance of a defense,
1: you're going to
0: win a lot of games this year. Which, yeah, they did so much work to revamp that unit. All I'm asking for you is not to be dead last anymore, which you should be.
1: Yes, I think so. I think they're going to be really good. The additions of Boyamafe, Dexter Lawrence, you get Cook in the secondary as well. They should be a lot better this year.
0: Decent defense. Joe Burrow, stay healthy. We're cashing those tickets. So, Lord help us. That was a good reminder, though. New Pod to the Future is out officially today, correct? Or in the morning?
1: Wyatt, recorded at some point, yes. I think it'll be out today. I think it'll be part of the replays later today as well. So, yes, we'll say sure.
0: Your co-host on that program is?
1: Mitchell R. Moss, who I believe is back. Yes, he's right there.
0: Yep, and who you are going to hear in about 5 minutes or so right here on this desk.
1: And in 60 minutes.
0: Oh, you're back?
1: Yeah.
0: Why didn't you tease that more?
1: I don't know.
0: NBA draft coverage tonight as well, and JVT will be on the program. Why not?
1: NBC in prime time.
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7: 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I said, how bad is it? 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
8: 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He's riding his dirt bike, doing all of the things that you would want him to do. I can't think of another system that has the impact on pediatric patients that Shriners Children's does.
9: I wouldn't do anything else.
10: We're just so thankful that Kaysen is still here, because things can change in the blink of an eye.
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16: Here we go. 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Circa Resort and Casino is your spot. Loaded to the gills for the next 3 hours. Tons to get into, obviously, with the big Giannis trade from last night. The NBA draft getting closer and closer tonight. Tons on the World Cup as we have England and Ghana underway right now. Will Harry Kane break books across the country by scoring one or two goals today like everybody else has been?
17: How excited are you for this? If he scores twice, dim the lights.
16: I would think so.
17: Yes, right? FOMO, baby.
16: Yeah.
17: Yeah, I know the whole world's got it. The whole world had that ticket yesterday. And then you got Ronaldo that got two to
16: got
17: start.
16: Got two more.
17: Listen, it won't stop. I know.
16: Tom Brady said, and they were talking about this on the broadcast earlier today, he asked the question, is this the best World Cup of all time? And they talked about it during the Portugal game. And they said, well, Tom, Based on how many goals have scored to this point, yes, we've had, it's the most ever. So Mike Palm, his observations, best bets for today, looking at the next round of games as well in 30 minutes. JV2 was just on before us. He'll go over. He's been all over the NBA draft. The Meat Man Steve Wiss, best bets in soccer, and Derek Stevens as well. Well, you are probably the most impatient person I've ever met in my entire life.
18: Mm-hmm.
16: You were begging for this Giannis Antetokounmpo deal to come to a head for months.
18: I was livid, yeah.
16: Probably for more than a year.
18: Yeah.
16: Finally happened last night. It took you a minute to respond to me, by the way. I sent Paulie a text. I was thinking I was going to get a text right back. 3 minutes, 4 minutes, five. Oh, wow.
18: Well, disappointing. You know, Nick Whalen was on yesterday. Good to have you back, by the way. Happy Father's Day. This was, you go back to the first Shams tweet, it was May of last year.
16: Of last year.
18: How long this went on. So he wouldn't flat out say, trade me. He wouldn't say, I'll only sign the extension in Miami or Boston. They do it at midnight on the day of the draft, right as he's flying back in. So why it took so long, who knows? Why they couldn't make up their mind. But at least I feel good for Riley that he's able to do this. But I think it's absolutely lunacy and asinine what they've done in the futures market, considering you're not going to keep Powell. And you had to gut the team. I know. Powell, 21 a game, not going to be there. Hero, 20 a game, gone. Can they keep Wiggins? That remains to be seen. Hawkes in the trade, 15 a game. So your spacing is questionable. You don't have many shooters. And this is a team that was in the play-in. So how are they the third choice to win the East?
16: I have no idea. Books are protecting themselves from what? They are. I mean,
18: well,
16: we can make a case.
18: Miami.
16: So would I. I would welcome it. I would say, you want 25-1? You want more than that? And by the way, like if you, this is the game that you had to play, right? Because we talked about this with prediction markets. Is he going to end up with Boston? Is he going to go to Miami? They were kind of flipping for a while. Which team was a short shot to get him? So if you guessed correctly or had some, if you firmly believe that it was going to be Miami at the end, and you bet the Heat to win and have a ticket right now at 40-1. Are you even feeling good about a 40-1 ticket in pocket? I don't need, Paul, if the books would say, you know what, screw it, we're going to go back and offer the Heat to what they were before they got Giannis.
18: Yeah.
16: You can have that number. I don't even know if I would bet that number. 14-1? Not a chance.
18: There's a book that has plus 450 to win the East. Come on. Detroit's better. Boston's better. The Knicks are better. Cleveland's better. I would argue Atlanta's better. They at least won two games against the Knicks. They could make another move, too.
16: How about the Pacers?
18: Oh, absolutely. Thank you. I know for a, yeah, that's a fact.
16: How about the Hornets?
18: That's a Pacer, maybe. The Pacers are, yes.
16: Yeah.
18: They went to Game 7 of the Finals, and they added Zubac.
16: Yeah, if Halliburton comes back and he's close to 100%, that might be a huge if. I don't know. And then what's going to happen with Jaylen Brown, which we can dive into here, because you all of a sudden there are reports out, and we're going to hear from Brian Windhorst in a second, but there are some Eastern Conference teams, one of which you already named, maybe more, that if they landed Jaylen Brown, and it depends on what they would have to do to get him, obviously, if they gutted their team, forget it, changes it. But if they could add Jaylen Brown, they go ahead of Miami, in my opinion.
18: Mm. Not bad. I do think the Bucks did the right thing, though. Because if you acquire Brown, you have to worry about, does he want to stay in Milwaukee long term? He has a $300 million contract. You are paying three different coaches. You are still paying Lillard, and you're still paying Turner.
16: That
18: would have been ugly. So I think they did the right thing in what they decided to do at the end. But to your point, this isn't done, even though Boston didn't get Giannis, and he was a good-sized favorite yesterday at Pauley Market. This is Brian Windhorst today, that the Celtics could still move Brown.
19: Boston is in a situation where they have put for the whole world out there Jaylen Brown, their finals MVP. They, of course, knew it was possible they were going to lose to Miami. They wanted to win. They made a very strong offer, but they were not willing to put their entire team in. They were not willing to put other pieces in because on the other side of this trade, they had to have a team. And so now what I expect to happen is a bidding war for Jaylen Brown from other teams in the league. In the most recent days, teams have been preparing for this eventuality, that it wouldn't be the Boston Celtics who won the Giannis sweepstakes and that there would be a Jaylen Brown market. And so we're going to watch that. I think it'll take some time to play out, but if there's a draft pick involved, it could happen today. I don't think that's likely, but it could happen today.
16: Strong. So let me give you some of the teams. This was thrown out there from Shams earlier today as well. There is actually only one team in the East, but that team is the Atlanta Hawks. Like you said, they might be better than them already. Well, what if they get Jaylen Brown, and they have a bunch of people that they could make? where I don't think they would have to gut the team to get Brown. Brown was freaking awesome last year. The other teams are all from the West. The Rockets, I'm guessing that Durant would be involved. Is that a good thing for the Celtics? The Blazers?
18: Like it.
16: The Clippers?
18: Possible.
16: The Spurs?
18: No. Oh, no.
16: Hey, Boston, you want De'Aaron Fox?
18: Yeah, okay.
16: Then what?
18: That's a bad contract. Yeah, sure. Sure, absolutely.
16: The Denver Nuggets? Now we're really cooking here. How good would the West be then and the Pelicans?
18: Well, if Stevens kept saying, I want to change the way we play, and how they went out and blew a 3-1 series lead, and you're worried about that relationship now with Brown and Tatum, you know, you've said maybe they're trading away the wrong guy. Maybe they should trade away Tatum, but because they were able to get the 2 seed. But how about, and a lot of media members got this wrong, and especially Chris Haynes, who said Boston was in the lead comfortably late last night. You didn't make this trade because you wouldn't include Hugo and Shireman?
16: Are you serious?
18: Is this what prevented you from getting the guy?
16: According to multiple reports.
18: Okay.
16: What are we doing here?
18: No kidding.
16: For Giannis, you're that high on Hugo Gonzalez and Shireman? What has happened to the NBA? That is absolutely baffling to me. And then other Boston media defending it. Oh, yeah, I like it.
18: Yeah,
16: that makes sense to me.
18: The guy's
16: I don't, want, I don't want to par with those guys. Are you sure?
18: Yeah.
16: For Greek Freak.
18: Yeah.
16: Wow. Again, one of my biggest takeaways from the whole thing is the biggest winner, I think, the Knicks. Because the Heat, I don't know if this really does much to the Heat in terms of being an Eastern Conference winner or an NBA title contender. And also the Celtics not getting him, that's probably a really good thing for the New York Knicks.
18: Mm-hmm.
16: And they are 3-1, maybe a little bit higher than that, to win the East?
18: I think the only bet to be made is on the Pacers, the team that no one's talking about, that took down the Knicks the last 2 years when they were healthy. I think that's the only team you can throw a future on.
16: I'm glad you brought up Zubac, by the way.
18: Oh, he's excellent.
16: That team is going to, I think, catch some people by surprise at how they could look to begin the season. Assuming, again, full health for, you know, most of their guys. But I also think, by the way, side note, I think the haul was good enough for Milwaukee,
18: mm-hmm.
16: that they now move at some spots to 500-1. I guess maybe they're a little bit higher to win next year. In fact, we're looking at the odds screen right now. DK has 80-1 to win the East. Other books have like 500-1 to win the title. So if that correlates, if that number actually correlates with their win total, and they keep this team together, because there are going to be suitors for Tyler Hero, but if Milwaukee says, nah, we want to see, because we have tonight in the draft, we have 10 and 13 overall now in the lottery. Maybe they move up. Maybe they keep those picks.
18: You could do that.
16: It's a loaded draft. So if they come away with two nice players, or one if they trade, and they keep this whole team now together, I will absolutely be on a win total over for this team next year. I mean, assuming the number is correct, somewhere probably, I can't. I mean, 500-1, you get to put a 35 win total on there? You can't. It's got to be lower than that.
18: Well, there's some depth now, too.
16: Yeah, yeah. Yeah.
18: Your Charlotte team's going to be tough. Toronto was the 5 seed. And then I don't know what the Wizards are doing. I mean, already Brian Windhorst called that. They just gave it to him. Called it the worst contract in the NBA. You get the number one pick, and then for whatever reason, you give Trae Young $200 million. What are they doing?
16: I have absolutely no clue.
18: I was stunned by that. And it just, Atlanta couldn't wait to get rid of him and soared after they traded him and at least gave the Knicks a run for their money.
16: Do you
18: agree?
16: And they
18: immediately come in and give the guy $200 million.
16: Is it worse than the De'Aaron Fox contract? Is it worse than the Chet Holmgren contract, if I can speak here?
18: Probably, yes.
16: Yeah, because Holmgren had a bad series against the Spurs, but he's still a good player.
18: Right.
16: And
18: okay, Wemby outplayed him and made him look foolish.
16: Sure.
18: Okay. But this guy, what he's as I said yesterday, he's the Kirk Cousins of the NBA. What does he have? 2 playoff series wins, and how well the team played without him? Why did you do that?
16: Right.
18: It's like what the Sixers did with Embiid. He wasn't even asking for the extension, and he was always
16: said, "Here you go.
18: Here you go. Here's another 3 years, 4 years. Let's tack it on."
16: Yeah.
18: And why that's right up there now with Trae Young.
16: Yeah. And again, a little bit more here on the Heat. I do think defensively they're going to be awesome. How are they not?
18: Okay, fair.
16: But they clearly need a bunch of shooting, a bunch of ball handling, like guys that are able to get their own shot offensively. Like that's they need depth. How
18: that's
16: are they going to plug
18: run.
16: The gap?
18: I know. It's like when the Knicks got Melo. Yeah, you got your superstar, your big name, but look what you had to give up so much to get the guy there.
16: Yeah.
18: That's the problem.
16: I think if it's a pretty good haul for the Bucks at the end of the day.
18: I'm with you. The other thing too, this is a mitigated disaster if Harry Kane scores the first goal.
16: But the first
18: that's
16: one,
18: the other one. Those are also in there.
16: We too. Will discuss this coming up next. The World Cup, this game's in action as we speak in the 12th minute now, and I think Paul's right. A wrecking ball to Bucks if Kane scores a couple here.

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7: Okay, a developing situation here. World Cup, England, Ghana. This is in the 15th minute now. Harry Kane was going for a header, and then a Ghana defender came up at the same time. And he pelted him in the back of the head, like almost on the brainstem. It knocked Kane down to the pitch. He was surrounded by his teammates. And here we advance to right now. He is evidently okay because he is still on the pitch. But I think that many people across the country and beyond, they were holding their breath thinking, oh, my God, please do not be a concussion. Please allow this man to still be in the game because I have so much tied into Kane scoring a goal today. Please let him stay out there.
8: And you saw that ticket that these guys can win $800,000 if Kane scores two. And Fanatics offered a $130,000 cash out as they had the big three and then Harry Kane. And they all came in last week. It's just nuts. And where you look, and every single person on social media had the FOMO parlay yesterday, you included, and even to score a goal anytime. Imagine if Haaland scored the first goal of the match, how bloody that would have been.
7: Yeah.
8: But so 6 days ago, Messi gets the hat trick, Haaland gets two, Mbappe gets two. The next day, Kane gets two. And then yesterday, in the 95th minute, Messi scores to cover the spread, his second goal. Mbappe gets two on a Mickey Mouse junior high goal giveaway, which was a gift. And then Haaland scores two, and you're talking anywhere from 80 to 90 to 1. And it's higher than that if you used a boost on what transpired. I cannot believe it. It happened again. If you rolled it over, you're up $1 million.
7: Yeah, so we're looking right now at one that was at the Hard Rock. And yes. It was Messi, Mbappe, and Haaland.
8: Yeah, their tweets were awesome.
7: Oh, somebody had $1,600 on it basically to win $147,000.
8: They tweeted after Messi scored two, they go, oh boy, if Mbappe and Haaland scored, we are in trouble.
7: Yeah, well.
8: And how about two? Yeah, forget about scoring. They got two.
7: I'm also, of all the tweets that came in yesterday, and for people to have this, if you go back a week ago like you talked about, remember we had the Why do we not do this bet? How? We're live on the air.
8: Well, two's hard.
7: All three of those players are in. Well, there are various. There are other ways to do it, though. It could have been just a single goal parlay.
8: Sure.
7: Or it could have been to bet the first guy and then just to keep rolling it over throughout the entire day's action.
8: Mm-hmm.
7: And it, we were on the air live as the whole thing developed. We're like, oh, this is unbelievable.
8: Well, it was set up beautifully because they played right in a row.
7: That's right. Boom, boom, boom, boom.
8: Yeah, boom,
7: so
8: boom, boom.
7: So we said they're going to play again next week. We have to do this.
8: Yeah.
7: Right?
8: Yeah.
7: And so it's like I'm looking at the schedule, and this goes back to Sunday night, and I'm trying to put the parlay together, and at best I could find was 90-ish, 92-1, right around that territory, with no bonus. So I was like, I'm going to see if a book is going to offer a bonus on this tomorrow. And I woke up in the morning, and I checked, and they offered it. It was, by the way, it went up. It was like 102-1, and then with a bonus, it got to 132-1. Max bet was $100. I'm like, okay, let me just see if they'll actually take 100 on this.
8: Why would they do a boost on that? Because everyone's going to bet it anyways. Just lower the odds. By the way, if you run a social media account for a sports book and everyone has the same bet and it's 90, 100-1 and you offer 60, I wouldn't tweet that out.
7: Well,
8: that's a way to lose customers.
7: Yeah, so there are many discussions here to be had. I know the book that you're talking about. Here's the deal. Their odds on something like this will typically be lower, much lower, like yesterday.
8: Uh-huh.
7: But you pretty much know for a fact that you can get a big bet down there.
8: Well,
7: these other books, I...
8: Yeah, but if I hit this ticket and it's 100-1, and I bet it at the other place and it's 55-1,
7: I understand.
8: I'm like, what is going on? It's the exact same bet, but my payout's cut in half. What's going on?
7: Sure, and I'll tell you the truth here. Like, if I fully expected to get down between $4 and $11. That's typically what the feedback is when I try to get a bet down at that particular book. So when it went through, I was like, oh, okay, I'm probably good with that. But had they taken a typical, like, let's say it was a $9 bet or whatever, I would have shopped around and I would have taken, if 88-1 was still out there here in Las Vegas, mm-hmm.
8: Yeah.
7: I just don't know what that price, I don't know what that number would have been on the bet that I would have gotten down on.
8: DK has great odds on this.
7: Yeah.
8: Fanatics appears to have the best.
7: Well, wait till this is going to blow your doors off.
8: Yeah, I'm not talking about boost. I'm just talking about to play all these guys to score two goals or all these guys to score a goal or first goal. And again, if it was bloody as hell yesterday. Imagine if Howland scored first. Then everything comes in.
7: Mm-hmm. And it's like, it's just one of those things where everybody thought about it.
8: Yeah.
7: So why would you not bet it just in case it does come in again? And I would say that we are looking at right now, and I know some people are like, oh, it was so squared to make this bet again. That's why they're offering the boost. You can think whatever you want to think about this. But we are watching the greatest soccer player in the history of the game, Messi, at the same time in the same tournament as this Erling Haaland dude is one of the biggest and most fierce specimens I've ever seen on the pitch in my entire life. And Mbappe is one of the most gifted players in the world on the best team, or arguably the best team. And so they're huge favorites in these games as well. Well, France was, right?
8: Yes, you hit on it.
7: And so
8: they're playing an overmatched opponent.
7: Correct.
8: It's a historic World Cup with a ton of goals, and these guys are the best in the world.
7: And you're exactly right. And then they're also noticing what everybody else is doing. And I don't know if these teams are going out of their way to get more opportunities, but this race for the Golden Boot has turned into April and May for the NL Cy Young. I mean, it was just unbelievable for the first 2 months in baseball, and that's what we're getting out of the gates. So you might as well try to capitalize before it's too late. And this is the one that you're talking about at. Think about this for a second. And we don't have Fanatics in Nevada. I've never placed a bet there. And so I don't know what they're like. But this was sent to me last night on X. Somebody had Mbappe, Messi, Haaland, just two each. The regular number they were offering was 239-1. 239-1. There was a 100% profit boost.
8: Come on.
7: That they gave this or offered this particular bettor. Now, I don't know if that was available for everybody, but for this person, they put $50 on it, and it paid out, you know, $23,950. Now they're going to have to pay taxes because it's over 300-1.
8: Yeah.
7: But, oh well.
8: Oh well's right. The whole world had this yesterday. Everyone, because the sports books were asking, show the tickets, and it's just, okay, sure, here you go. Not a problem.
7: Yeah.
8: And you're also, thanks for offering a boost. If it happens again Friday, they will, some will shut down. Like Howland's even 9-1, because France plays Norway.
7: That's right.
8: So Howland's 9-1 himself to get two.
7: That, yeah, right.
8: And then Messi plays at night.
7: And so and Mbappe's actually a pretty decent number as well, just because of how the contest figures to go.
8: Yeah, right.
7: And oh, by the way, like those two teams, basically, other than like who's going to be the official winner of the group, what do they have to play for?
8: Mm-hmm. Were
7: they're in.
8: Did you want to hedge after Howland scored early?
7: I looked. I couldn't find anything in Nevada,
8: uh-huh.
7: So I reached out to some friends, and at a prediction market, based on the price, it was right around -250 for him not to score again. And as I'm going back and forth with my buddy, well, how should I approach this? And he's like, how much do you want to get down? I'm thinking about it. He scored again. And then I had to wait out that three-minute window of whether or not they were going to go to VAR, and it was going to be ruled offsides, and thank God it wasn't, and that just happened bang, bang, bang. And now he should have scored twice earlier in the match in that span of like 15 seconds. How does he not dribble that a couple more times and then score? He hits the crosser, then misses with the header. Messi misses the PK in like the 9th minute. And all is right in the world because he scored in the 95th then to make it okay.
8: And six favorites have won in a row now, too.
7: That's another thing, too.
8: Like I saw Dave Mason tweet that out. It's like the whole world has an Argentina-France parlay.
7: And today, probably tied into Portugal and now England here.
8: That's right.
7: By the way, we're going to do our pizza jar, tip jar for the pizzeria coming up at 5:45 Eastern. That's 2:45 out here on the West Coast. We got to see them. Send them in. Email here is ftm@vsin.com. You can also send them on X at VSin Live, at Mitch Moss Radio, at Paulie Howard. Also, our producer, Luke, at LukeDIV on X as well. He tweets his graphic out every single time that we do this. We want to see what you had on this yesterday. Because that wasn't the only way that I approached it. Because I told myself,
8: yeah, right.
7: Well, if that's a loser, I still got to try to make money on this. So I bet, and again, they were staggered. So I bet Messi at even money to score. I rolled that over and then some into Mbappe. He was higher than $2, by the way, to score.
8: All right. Oh, yeah.
7: And then I rolled that over into Haaland to score here at Circle Lesson at even money. And I also played him on a one-goal parlay yesterday.
8: Yeah, that was nuts. He was like +350 at one book to have a hat trick. Come on.
7: I know.
8: And then Ronaldo does it in the first match today.
7: Sure. That's another one, too.
8: Yes, yes.
7: And
8: the first goal.
7: And the guy to watch now moving forward would be that player on Spain who scored two in the last match, who was a popular pick to win the Golden Boot as well. If they have a chance to get him a couple more, watch out. He's going to be on parlays as well, is my guess. Unbelievable tournament, though. This is the great in our time zone with these matches going on all day long. You can't beat this.
8: Yep. And then we got starting tomorrow. We have six matches a day. Wednesday, Thursday, Friday, Saturday. Absolute bedlam. I don't think Ghana scores. This feels like 2-0 final England.
7: We'll expand on today's card coming up. Mike Palm on the program. He'll explain why the final games of group play must be looked at much differently than the first two rounds next here on VSiN.
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6: This is Follow the Money on VSEN.
7: Get some bets here, observations, look ahead to the final games of group play. Mike Palm joins the program now, VP here, Circa Las Vegas, loves betting on soccer. Now his favorite sport for 6 years running.
6: Stop.
7: I will say that for June 23rd at 1:30 Pacific time, the book looks pretty damn awesome right now for how many people are here for this match. I'm guessing Stadium Swim is probably sold out.
6: Stadium Swim, the crowd that came in between noon and 1 here Pacific time was amazing. And it's always walk-up business, right? There are some reservations, but for the most part, it's walk-up business, and it just, I mean, there was a steady stream of people where we're probably close to 2,000 up there right now, and the book looks great. Of course, it's 90% fans of the United Kingdom here, of England, because the sun never sets on the British Empire.
22: What do you think? 2-0 seem about right? Ghana going to score?
6: From your lips to God's ears, because I need under 2.5.
22: Okay.
6: I was very tempted to play Ghana plus 2.5 as well. I just think Ghana can defend. I watched the whole game against Panama. There were very little scoring opportunities. Yeah. But there's an overall theme here, guys. And as I turn this way, because the screen is here, the floor of what we thought Africa was is much higher.
7: Oh, yeah, yeah.
6: And we don't watch these teams, right? I mean, very few people bet the Africa Cup of Nations like I do, right, and watch these national teams. But all these teams, DR Congo, and the results of – not the big – we know about Morocco, right? We know about those. But these teams that have been able to compete and win – and draw these giants, it's been unbelievable. And I know we don't talk a lot of geopolitics because you guys are the pop culture. It's been branded for 8 years. But think about this. When you look at all population studies, Paul, by the time we get to 2100, Africa will have almost as many people as Asia. Meanwhile, Europe will have about two-thirds of the people it does now as it continues to contract. I don't know if these European teams will continue to hold their dominance in football as you have more and more of these African nations developing, and more people means more and more chances for talent. Here in America, there's just too many other options to play basketball and football and baseball and hockey. It will
0: We will never dominate, although I hope they can make a deep run and they'll start establishing more programs.
22: I want to ask the audience, and I'll ask you because we don't have volume, and you watch all these matches. Is Alexi Lawless that bad?
0: I think in some ways, as Americans, when we only have that, and we've listened to him now for a dozen years, and then you have all of these other people come in for a World Cup that's held here, people say, oh, this was what our top commentator was? You know, we've been deprived. I made this comment, and when I did my show in Chicago on Saturday, and I was there in studio, I drove over because I was in Iowa. The depth of the both studios and the booths is amazing in soccer, right? That they can bring all these people in from around the world. These are great teams. Like, you know, ESPN tries to do college baseball and regional weekend, and you got to get down to the Q team, right? And it gets pretty rough. But in soccer, they could have all these people in all these different venues and have amazing quality broadcasts, both the play-by-play guy and the color guy and the studio teams, which they have a bunch of. This Casper Schmeichel looks like he's 9 feet tall. Is everybody that he works with midgets? I mean, he's only 6'4", but he towers over everybody else they put him with. Maybe that's in his contract.
22: Yeah.
7: Well, to your point about the African nations, I know they're not going to advance. I think Senegal should be proud of their showing.
0: I thought they were tough for Senegal, right? Really
7: oh
0: tough.
7: Oh my God!
0: Job, huh?
7: That draw for them? And, are you serious?
0: And Eduardo Mendy, who's been the best goaltender in the MLS for many. I mean, Mendy's a really good goaltender. It was tough all the chances that teams had against them. I mean, Senegal's a top flight team, and they're going home. But you can't say Africa's bad because of that. Look at the draw there.
7: Yeah, I know. So you have a big bet on the under 2.5 here, plus money. Okay.
1: I do.
7: We'll cross our fingers and hope that one comes in for you. What is your advice overall for the audience right now about how betting the final games of group play are probably, it's a different animal than like the first couple of rounds?
0: Well, it's really totally different because it's like betting the second leg, right? Because now we know what the results will give us. We're in these first two stages of group play. You're just handicapping the game. Now you have to handicap the situations. What does each team need? Because that definitely affects play, especially in the second half of games. We could just handicap the teams these first two rounds of group play, right? And you're just giving your handicap of the matchup. Now you have to look at all the outcomes. Can these teams looking to get, what do they think is going to be these 8 third place finishers, right? I think the Canada-Switzerland match tomorrow.
22: Yeah.
0: They both advance with a draw, right? And you can get the draw north of plus $2. I think that really comes into play here. And I know, Paul, you've talked about just blindly betting the draw has been profitable, even though we didn't have any draws yesterday. You have to take that into consideration. Now you have to say, well, the Swiss, you know, Canada, because of the goal differential, would win the group, right? Because they put up the 6 against Qatar. But when you get into a late game situation there, Canada would certainly be happy with a tie because they advance as the number one team in the group. So I think you have to look at it that way. And if Canada was up a goal, they're not trying to get 2. They don't need the margin. So I think those things come into consideration for people that haven't bet soccer before. The third game of a group stage is much different than the first.
7: Let me ask you this, based on everything that you just said, yeah, and a great observation there. So if you rewind to last week, and we saw all that star power pop right away, mm-hmm, with Mbappe in France and then Holland and Norway, not yesterday but last week, you could bet on when they play, and that's later on this week. It's on, what, Friday? So there was a 2.5 posted, even money to the over. And I have a decent bet on it, right?
0: Mm-hmm.
7: Now it's like minus 170 to the over.
0: Yep.
7: But should I get off that bet? Because, yes, the winner is going to take, like, is it that big of a deal if you win the group? Like, are we going to get fireworks in the game?
0: I do think that it is a big deal to win the group because we have an extra game. We're not at the 16 now when you get to the knockout stage. We're at 32. And I think we saw, like, Spain in the first game. They're trying to manage minutes already because you have to win 8 games. You still have to win 5 games now.
7: Yeah.
0: And I think you have a much advantage to win a group and get a third-place team so that you can rest starters and then get a better draw. You're even getting a better draw into that group of 16, right, when you get down to the final 16 matchups. I do think it's a big deal. I don't think people are going to be sitting. Like, for the USA and Turkey, there's somebody who wants to bet $250,000 on the USA-Turkey game here. And we're going to take it after lineups are announced. I don't feel comfortable with that. To me, that's a friendly. Turkey's going home. They're probably going to fire the management team. The USA is going to play in Santa Clara on the first, no matter what, right? We already know these things. This is a preseason baseball game. Yeah. This is a friendly. I don't feel comfortable taking that, but we're going to take it. And I get the arguments for it because it's a good player. I just think it's really risky.
22: Interesting. How about Panama, Croatia?
0: This is a player that hasn't made a World Cup bet either the whole time.
22: Yeah,
7: so I've been waiting
0: to bet 250 on the USA's final game, which is the example of a meaningless game. I'm sorry to interrupt you, Paul.
22: You think BTTS? Panama, Croatia coming up? Any thoughts?
0: That's interesting. I like Croatia in this matchup. And, you know, look around at the different books.
22: Now.
0: I've had minus one.
22: Okay.
0: Minus one and a half is a plus. I found minus one, minus 137 here. I looked at that. You know, obviously Panama played this Ghana team, right? That was just a square dead under game. I was actually at the South Point watching that game the whole time. Hadn't been there in a while. And then, you know, they got a breakaway and they scored an extra time. But not a lot of chances on either side. You might have said Panama might have had a little bit better of the run of play. I think Croatia got caught chasing that game. They made some bad mistakes. The penalty, you don't mark Kane in the box. I think Croatia can correct their play and be better. I'm not sure Panama can raise their game much off the Ghana affair.
22: Okay. Colombia? Meatman likes Colombia. I bet Colombia.
0: Colombia is a really fun team to watch.
7: Yes, they are.
0: They are incredibly skilled. I bet this game over 2.5.
22: Okay.
0: Plus 113 here. Because they might have had the prettiest goals of the tournament so far, Colombia. And they have an incredible crowd. We saw it when we had the Copa here in America. Even here. We had so many Colombians here, right? They were traveling all around. They are a very well-supported side. I like Colombia a lot, and I think they're an over team, and I think the Congo may be able to get a goal. I look at like 2-1, 3-1 in this game.
7: Okay.
22: Ooh.
7: That's, because Meatman's going to have a good breakdown on that coming up in about an hour when he's going to join the show. Mm-hmm. Yeah, and he'll explain why at that point. Okay, what are you looking at for tomorrow? You're going to be on the show again tomorrow, but anything early before you pop on the show?
0: Well, let's talk about the two noon games. I took the draw at plus 210 with Canada and Switzerland.
7: Yep.
0: I just think it makes a lot of sense. And really trying to break down these two sides, I don't know that there's a lot that separates them. Is the Canada the awful team of the draw with Bosnia-Herzegovina, or are they the team that beat Qatar? Now, I get there were two red cards, and the game got to be a runaway. But you had to think Canada was better, and you had to think Swiss was better off their draw with Qatar, too.
22: That is terrible.
0: I think that the two teams are close, and when a draw suits both of them, why not take it at more than plus $2?
7: All right. Let me ask you this. For people that want more advice on something like this, and you love to bet unders, is there a point in this match in a perfect world where you'd look to middle your bet? It's scoreless right now, 40th minute.
0: I don't know. I might look to cash out. I mean, I can go on right now and look and see what my cash out option is. I don't want to jinx myself doing that. No. But
22: what is it, 1.5 minus 140 now?
0: I would never try to do 1.5, Mitch. I would wait till I could get over a half.
7: Over half, yeah.
0: Now, my cash out option is, as it comes up,
22: that's
0: about 40% more than my bet was. Not bad right now.
7: It's
0: right now. A significant amount.
7: Yeah.
22: $30 million.
0: So it's about a $450 winner.
22: Sorry. $30 million in guaranteed prizes. 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
0: Hey, happy Father's Day to you.
7: Back at
0: belatedly.
7: You.
0: Belatedly. Thank you so
7: back
0: much.
7: At you,
0: I
7: buddy.
0: Know it's the experience of your life.
7: Thank you for popping on. Good to see you again. Win, lose.
0: See you tomorrow.
7: Up next. Yes.
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8: 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The ninth of the tournament already. The big three did it again. Messi, Mbappe, Haaland, two goals each, anywhere from 80 to 101. Bigger if you had the boost. 7-1, would they each score a goal with the parlay. France, Mbappe, first goal, plus 220. Mbappe, two goals, plus 195. Exact score, 3-0, 6-1. Norway, Senegal, 3-2, exact score, 30-1, a great match. Haaland, two goals, plus 475. BTTS, minus 140. Algeria and Jordan, 2-1, exact score, plus 850. BTTS, plus 105. Will a team come from behind and win? 10-1. That was Algeria. Unders and MLB went 10-2, and the Royals were plus 175. They couldn't get the Waka. Tampa lost 2-1 at home. Oklahoma was 80-1.

0: like a Kit Kat. Break me off a piece, no problem. That goes into a million pieces. Look at the size of his head.
1: Oh, man.
0: It's incredible how big they are. They can just destroy a watermelon like that. Oh, God, that's nuts. That is awesome.
1: I just wonder the first person who ever decided to think, like the idea popped into their brain.
0: Or a pumpkin.
1: Yeah, let's just see.
0: See what happens.
1: And they happen to love them, and they just smash them in 2 seconds.
0: Oh, God. That is great. I'd love to do that at the Cincinnati Zoo on a regular basis.
1: What's the name of that hippo at the Cincy Zoo?
0: The kid, yeah.
1: Roxy?
0: No, the kid.
1: Rocco? No. Who'd you say, Luke? Fiona?
0: Fiona's the mom. I can't remember the kid's name. All right. You got me now. Bad beats. Austria, plus 105. Plus one and a half. Messi scores in the 95th minute. Mercury, plus 6. Led by 16. The fever covered. Oh, my aching ass. I'm like in House of Dragon mode where I can't keep up. There's so many characters, and there was a 2-year break between seasons, and I got to catch up, and it's like there's 10 dragons flying around. Who can keep track of all this stuff? Yeah. Hey, you stumped me. I got to remember the kid's name.
1: Well, Fiona pops Cincinnati. Up right away.
0: That's the mom, yeah. Fitzy. It's Fitzy.
1: Fritz. It's Fritz.
0: Fritz,
1: yep.
0: And Fiona. Okay. Good. Okay. 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
1: NBA draft is set for tonight. I'm looking at two different sports books right now, one of which is DraftKings, and I'm comparing it side by side to an offshore book. And the offshore book has minus 1,500 now, demands to go number one overall. DK is at minus 700. DK was at minus 800 earlier today, so they came back a little bit. Darren Peterson is 6-1. And that would be it, the way it appears, obviously. Number two, Peterson's now minus 310. Boozer plus 350. And then to go third overall, Boozer minus 330. Peterson plus 350. Is there even a path at this point?
0: It seems. I think you follow the money here. He was $1.40 to go second before the show started yesterday. Now he's up to 310. The big move on Boozer. We know who's going four with Wilson. He's $8. And now there's some steam on who's going to go fifth as well. So we'll see if they can nail this 1-5.
1: I wonder if that's just because it came out that Peterson told media that he met with the Jazz.
0: I think it's also a couple respected people who for weeks had Boozer going second and then switched up. A couple big names that cover the league. That might have something to do with it as well, with their mocks. Perhaps a little bit of both.
1: Well, if the steam is right now, that's not going to be good for the bets that I have in pocket, which Boozer to go second overall, Peterson to go third overall as well.
0: I would take Boozer if I'm Utah, but I don't know if they're going to do that.
1: Yeah, I still think that they might tonight. We'll find out.
0: Yeah.
1: I did add some stuff that I think you can still find out there. I don't know what the price is because Nevada had to pull stuff yesterday, as they always do before the draft. I took Acuff to go seventh overall. I can't even believe those words are coming out of my mouth, and I can't believe that the other two players that might go ahead of him at 5 and 6, if that's accurate tonight, and a guy like Wagler comes off the board, and maybe Brown comes off the board before Acuff.
0: Do you think he'll go fifth? He's $1.70 now.
1: Who?
0: Wagler.
1: Yeah. Oh yeah. Yeah.
0: Yeah.
1: Snap call. Huge mistakes by those two teams.
0: Yeah.
1: Passing on Acuff. You can't be serious with this.
0: Who, the Clippers?
1: Yes.
0: You take them?
1: Yes, you can't possibly watch Wagler and Acuff in college and say, I got to tell you, I like the upside on Wagler better. Are you out of your minds? Mm-hmm. Huge mistake.
0: Okay.
1: And so I bet him to go seventh overall, Acuff, that is, at plus 175. Again, I don't even know what the number is because they're off the board here in Nevada. And I bet him to go over 6.5 at, I think, plus 110 or 115 the other day as well. I took a shot on, this is a long shot. This is still out there if you look. I took Steinbach, the kid from Washington. Remember, Bruce Marshall loved him. He said he would take a number one overall in the draft when we were breaking down college basketball games last year before March Madness. I took him because you never know like how this might play out, 8, 9, 10, something like that.
0: Yeah.
1: I took him 10-1 to go top 10.

0: 10 and a little bit higher than that to go to the Thunder at number 12. And I also, I saw Julian Edlow tweet about this after the Dusty May news that shocked me the other day. So now with the Mavericks picking 9th overall, Edlow was like, look at these numbers on the Michigan players who go 9th overall.
1: Tough call, though. Like, does he immediately come in and have say? I don't know.
0: Maybe that was part of the deal.
1: Yeah.
0: Like, hey, I'll take this job. Can we take a Michigan player 9th?
1: Does he have hand?
0: Does he have hand?
1: I don't know if he has hand. You're going to need it.
0: Do you have hand often, Paulie?
1: I have a hand.
0: Yeah.
1: I have hand. I bet sometimes more than others, you get the hand and the upper hand of the relationship. Nick Whalen made this case, though. There's been a move on Ament, Tennessee, top 10, top 9. Maybe he goes to Dallas at 9. Maybe he goes 10 to Milwaukee.
0: Yeah.
1: And there's been some steam on him, too.
0: Oh, he has been mocked several times to the Bucks at number 10.
1: I could see that, yes.
0: He
1: could sneak in there. Your guy now, Acuff, minus $2 at DraftKings to go 7th.
0: Oh, so that is still, okay, all right, yeah.
1: Minus $2, and then Human's pick was Fleming's, right?
0: That yeah,
1: he moved the under market?
0: Under 9.5, yeah.
1: Right, under, okay. I would say he's the favorite to go to Atlanta at 8. That sounds about right.
0: Yeah.
1: I think that'll happen.
0: Okay. Well, would you say the current number is under 9.5? Humans was at even, when he talked about it on the air last week, it was even money.
1: I don't see it anymore.
0: Okay, yeah, it moved immediately to like minus 950. And then it's basically...
1: Minus 230. Okay.
0: Okay, well, it came back a little bit.
1: Came back.
0: And the Caleb Wilson thing is, he's minus 750 to like minus $9 to go 4th overall. Is there any way the Bulls... I think, because that would be shocking to me if they take somebody else, and the odds board tells you the same thing. If they were to go kind of, I guess, off the radar and go with somebody, because everybody has him pegged going, like it's the number, like other than maybe DeBanza going number one, I feel like Caleb Wilson going 4th to the Bulls tonight is the most sure thing.
1: Yeah.
0: Based on every mock and what they're, how much the Bulls evidently love the kid and he's going to be available. Some have said that he's got a better ceiling or better potential pro career than Boozer. The more you look into the analytics and talking about like the pro upside of Boozer, I think I was my initial thought of him as a pro prospect. If these numbers bear out, I'm going to be wrong on what I thought about him playing in the pros. The numbers tell you that Boozer can be just phenomenal.
1: Can this draft live up to the hype?
0: I hope so.
1: But it's insanity though. I mean, this is an insane draft and all the talent. You can get a good player at 15, 14. Imagine the player OKC can grab and all those Michigan guys sitting there.
0: You're telling me that Yaxel can't play in the pros in a couple years?
1: I think he'd be a good pro.
0: And he's going to go 12, 13, 14, 15?
1: Right.
0: Wow. We're going to expand on the draft coming up next, try to make him some money. VSiN's Jonathan Von Tobel on the program. Does he think the order is set from 1 through 4 based on everything he's reading? And he's adamant on this player going over his draft position.

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15: Good to have you on board. Second half is coming up in about 10 minutes or so. England and Ghana, they are scoreless right now. What are you seeing right now, Pauly, for a scoreless draw at the end of it?
16: Plus 375. Nil-nil detectors out. Before the match, it was 16-1. BTTS, no. At Caesars is minus 650.
15: Oh, man.
16: They don't think Ghana's getting one.
15: No.
16: Yeah.
15: I will say that Ghana's defense, specifically of the corner kicks, to me, watching it live on the air, it has been, like, elite. Great stuff, giving, like, England no room to breathe whatsoever. More on that coming up in about 15 minutes. Right now, we begin the hour by going out to the Progressive Guest Line. VSiN host Jonathan Von Tobel. His show is Money Moves right before us at 2 o'clock Eastern time. I also host a podcast with him here at the VSiN Network on a weekly basis called Pod to the Futures, which we recorded earlier today. What's up, JVT? How are you?
13: I'm doing well. Very excited for what's going to transpire here in the next couple hours for the NBA draft. The NBA itself has been fun with the Giannis trade and more to come. My guy Kawhi may be on the move too, so it's going to be a busy couple of weeks.
15: Yeah. Okay. As for the draft itself, are we pretty sure, or are you pretty sure that 1 through 4 is set right now, or do you still have some questions about it?
13: I think 1 through 4 is set in terms of the four players that are going to go. I don't know. At least I think. I'm still holding out hope that Darren Peterson is still going to be this guy at number one. I think if you look at some of the language around the reporting with DeBonta, there's been one person in the entire media landscape that has outright said DeBonta is the selection for the Washington Wizards. Grant Afseth, who is located in Dallas, covers the Mavericks wings, was the one who reported it over the weekend. The market didn't move, though, from Grant's report. If you look at the way that guys like Shams Charania have danced around the topic, the way he phrases it, that the league-wide belief is that DeBonta is the favorite. But Windhorst today even said it on the NBA draft broadcast, guys. Nobody has any idea what the Wizards are going to do. We had a Washington Wizards reporter for Monumental Sports Network come out and say nobody has any clue what Washington's going to do. And we'll take you back to a couple of examples when it comes to the media not really knowing anything. How about last night where Chris Haynes goes on NBA TV and says that Giannis and the Celtics are going to be the match, and hours later it's the Heat that grab him. And how about 2023 when Shams reports that the Hornets are in line to select Scoot Henderson instead of Brandon Miller, and then Brandon Miller, of course, is the selection of the Charlotte Hornets as opposed to Scoot Henderson. So I know that the market is in that range. We just saw DraftKings go from minus 1,000 to minus 700, so maybe there's some support out there for the thought that maybe we're getting a little too far out. I would understand anybody who thinks it's DeBonta, but I do think there's a shot we still get Peterson going number one.
16: Well, if Peterson is available at 2, is he going 2 then? Because he was $1.40 yesterday, and now he's up to 3.10.
13: Yeah, it seems to be the case. There was a report over the weekend. I think it's part of the market move too, Paul, right? Which was initially, remember, he was not going to meet with the Utah Jazz.
16: Uh-huh.
13: Then over the weekend, he reportedly worked out for the Utah Jazz. So maybe opening the door there for him being selected. And Brian Wu being of the ESPN NBA draft analyst and others have reported, the Jazz don't care. If he slips there, he's going to be the selection. We know that Peterson and DeBonta are going to be 1 and 2. The question just becomes what order they're going to be. So I don't think there's really any question that it's going to be Peterson there. If he is available, then he will not slip past the top 2 picks.
15: Okay. Your first surprise in the draft would come where then?
13: I mean, I think it's got to be 5, right? Just because we just don't exactly know. And it seems that Keaton Wagler has solidified his spot as the 5th overall pick for the Los Angeles Clippers. He, again, like just like Peterson, had canceled all workouts. He only worked out with Chicago and with the Los Angeles Clippers. He has been linked and mocked in that spot widely almost everywhere. But there's been some interesting reports around the Clippers, the first of which was that kind of came and went with the wind, that they were widely impressed with Braden Burris when he went in there and had that workout with them. And that all of a sudden has kind of disappeared. Nobody's really bought stock into that, but a lot of people in the buildings reportedly really like him. And Michael Brown Jr., the thought being that they want to pair him as a bigger guard next to Darius Garland. I think that Wagler is going to be the pick. I think the market's right in making him the odds-on favorite. But I would not be surprised when you have a trio of guards that are going to be out there that it's going to be the selection. And I think there's a lot of traction out there that it actually might be Brown. And that's why where we might get our first surprise outside of the number one pick. I think that Brown could shock some people, I guess, if you want to use that term, and actually be the ultimate selection for the Los Angeles Clippers there at number 5.
15: Okay. Well, how did you approach betting pick number 6 overall? Because I think this would shock a lot of the audience and most people overall if your guy here would go tonight.
13: Yeah, so I have it's a little bit of a good number because I've got 10-1. He's down to like 850. But I took a DeMara to go with this 6th overall pick for the Brooklyn Nets. You know, much like Washington, if you read some of the reports, there is some thought that nobody really knows what Brooklyn is doing. Michael Brown Jr., the odds-on favorite here to go with the 6th overall selection. He's been the name that's been heavily mocked in this spot here for Brooklyn. But Brooklyn is reportedly mum on what they've been able to do, or at least some of the information that's out there. They worked out Mara allegedly, and they really do like him. And I think that we might get – you remember like the post-Jokic finals victory where there was kind of like this thought of like, let's go grab some centers because we got to match Jokic because his dominance going forward is going to be crazy. Mara is a guy that is a Dyat Wimby type, right? He's well over 7 feet. He's athletic. He can run in transition, maybe has some spacing to his game as well. There was footage of his workouts where he was hitting threes too. And I think he might be a player that is going to be coveted and maybe goes a little bit higher than we expect, given Wemby's dominance in the league right now too. So took a long shot flyer on Mara to go there at 10-1 with the 6th overall pick. But I'll say this too to add to it, Mitch. I don't think it's going to be Darius Acuff. I think Acuff, rightfully so, is slotted to go number 7. I think that that has been the match made in heaven. The Sacramento Kings want him. And by all accounts, Clippers are between Brown and Wagler. And it sounds like Brown and or Adame Mara, potentially one of these other guards, Wagler is there too, are going to be the selection and not Darius Acuff for the Nets.
15: Yeah, so that's the guy I was talking about before the break. You're adamant that Acuff is going to go over his draft position prop, which is 6.5. But you were saying this when that was available for plenty of days at plus money. And now, I mean, that's I'm looking at DK. He's minus 175 to go 7th overall.
13: Yeah, I mean, it just makes more sense. Just given where you're at, I know Acuff's got the scoring upside. But when you have some of these big-bodied guards like Brown, like Wagler, who are going to fit in there, you know, comps for guys like Wagler are more like a Tyrese Halliburton type. And then the makeup of the teams that are there, too. Obviously, Darius Garland's already there, too, so it doesn't match for what the Clippers already have. And then for the Brooklyn Nets, just following the reporting of what they want, I mean, they could be a giant team if they go out there and they get Brown. I think it just makes more sense they would head in that direction, too. So I just think that it makes more sense. And the Kings, too, I mean, there are some reporting that the Clippers might take him 5, Acuff, just to make the Kings trade up for him, but that has really quieted down, and it seems like the Kings are going to be the absolute rock bottom floor for Acuff, and that's the spot that makes the most sense for him right now.
16: Are you surprised at the movement on the Miami Heat in the futures market? When we ran it down earlier, we think there's several teams that are plus 450 at one book to win the East.
13: I think it's insane. I mean, look, they're going to be a good team, and I wouldn't be surprised if they're like the 4 seed, Paul. You know, I think they have good regular season team written all over them. They should be an elite defensive group. If you look at their projected starting lineup, assuming they're going to go and get Norman Powell and re-sign him, you're talking about Davion Mitchell, Norm Powell, Andrew Wiggins, Giannis Antetokounmpo, Bam Adebayo. That's a pretty formidable starting five when you're talking about their ability to defend and be very good in a regular season setting. But in a best-of-7 series, I'm sorry, I'll lose if I'm playing off Bam Adebayo and asking him to hit threes for you if you're the Miami Heat. That's going to be a spacing night for them, a nightmare for them when they get into the postseason. Mm-hmm. And then look around about some of the moves that might be out there. Like, Paul, if I told you right now that the Pistons were going to go and land one of Kawhi Leonard or Tyler Hero, which is some of the names they've been sniffing around, I think they would be better than them. If I told you that Tyrese Halliburton was going to be healthy by the time the end of the year came around with their addition of Ivica Zubac at center and what they already have,
16: no doubt.
13: I think that is a team that power rates better than them. So I'm not surprised because they're the flavor of the month and it's a big name and you're going to short the odds because you're going to get a lot of people in there. But if you're talking about true power ratings with the way that this thing could break down, I would have them about 5th in the Eastern Conference. And then we don't even mention, you know, teams like Philly or Cleveland in that conversation either. So I think it is very a reactionary, I should say, to put them as high as they are in the Eastern Conference, given the addition of Giannis Antetokounmpo.
15: Yeah. How about if Powell leaves Miami and goes to the Pistons?
16: Maybe a great acquisition.
15: Yes. You kidding me?
16: Yes.
13: It's not even a guarantee that he returns. You're right.
16: Yes. Yeah. I do like this, though. They did get Portis in the deal, and they didn't have to get the poison pill with the Kuzma contract. I think that was big.
13: No, I think you're right. And look, like they're going to be good, but like look at their ball handling, right? With Jakučonis not there anymore either. Backup point guard and just point guard in general is kind of a nightmare. You don't really know exactly who's going to be that north-south presence to facilitate the offense as they move it around too. I think, look, Spoelstra's really good, and they're going to be able to add some pieces to make this better. This is not a nightmare by any stretch. I don't want to make it out to be that way. But we see all the time in the NBA, when you have roster limitations, I mean, look at the Pistons, for example, you know, that limitation of having just Cade Cunningham as your primary shot creator, scorer, and a lack of spacing, that did them in. And I think that is ultimately going to be the downfall of this current version of the Miami Heat. So I like them. I would bet them to make the playoffs. They should be a top 4 or 5 seed. But I do think that they're ultimately flawed when you get to playing in these playoff series against some of these teams that we're talking about.
15: Yeah. Hey, JVT, what about another bet to make on a team that could land or maybe like in a prediction market where this player could end up? You mentioned Kawhi earlier. Like, what do we make of Kawhi? What do we make of Jaylen Brown?
13: Yeah, Brown's an interesting one because I don't exactly know where he would ultimately end up. I mean, he should be coveted because there's the contract that's a little bit more friendly than what Trae Young just signed. I know, Paul, you mentioned that in the break. That's the most untradeable contract now ever. And then Kawhi floating out there. I keep, to bring this back to them, I keep thinking, and I've talked about this with Zach Cohen before, he's big on this, I still think that if you're a team like the Pistons, you're offering up like a Ron Holland type and maybe some sort of package to go and get Kawhi Leonard. The Clippers are very clearly, and tying it back to the draft too, of them making that selection, they're very clearly steering toward the youth movement. They traded Zubac, they traded James Harden. They're going with what they have in terms of these young pieces, Darius Garland and others. And I think Kawhi is going to be on the move. Sean's reported just a couple of minutes ago that they're meeting with him this week to figure out what the direction is. I wouldn't be surprised if Kawhi's gone. And right now, you can get double digits on the Pistons. That, to me, is the bet to make in the Eastern Conference right now, getting ahead of some of this action.
15: All right, good stuff, pal. Enjoy the draft tonight. Make sure you follow him on X as well, at MeJVT. And the latest edition of Pod to the Future is going to be out a little bit later on today that we recorded earlier this morning.
13: See you guys.
16: Thank you.
15: Be good, bud. There you go. On the Progressive Guest Line, up next, second half underway, England, Ghana. And you'll hear some surprisingly honest audio from one of the very best players on the earth talk about their next match next here on VSiN.

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9: VSEN. 51st minute, England, Ghana, scoreless right now. England, they were a huge favorite before the match started, obviously. Right now in the three-way, they're minus $1.90. Ghana's 13-1, the draw's at 2-1. The total's 1.5 under now, minus 156 in the game. Over plus 130 at 1.5.
10: Would you have taken the cash out? The guys who had Harry Kane for $800,000? $130,000 cash out offer before the
9: match. And by the way, so last night it was $100,000.
10: It kept going up.
9: And then this morning it kept going up. I think it went up after Ronaldo scored two more, and they're like, oh, this is no good.
10: I know.
9: So
10: it just keeps happening. I know.
9: I there's no way I would have gotten any sleep last night. I would have thought about it the entire time.
10: Yeah.
9: I would have strongly considered the cash out, and then I would have rolled over probably, well, how much can you get down on this if you spread it out? Can you get down 10 dimes? No problem. I would say yes.
10: A World Cup guy to score?
9: Yeah. Can you get down 25? So you cash out at more than 100,000, and I'd say you'd roll over at least 10,000 on probably him to score the deuce today then. That would have been the strongest option, I think.
10: Mm-hmm.
9: Cuz I don't know if I would have wanted to put myself through this or not.
10: Yep.
9: But the way it's
10: been going.
9: I know.
10: And he had the PK to start and he scored twice. In their first match as well. But I'll tell you, Ghana, they're not to be trifled with.
9: No, they're very good defense.
10: Nil-nils plus 290 now.
9: Wow.
10: It ends nil-nil.
9: There's also that thought in your brain that if I do cash out and it got to 130,000, okay, that's a great sum of money to score off a $500 bet? In fact, what an ROI, and no. Would you have been happy winning 100?
10: You'd hate yourself if it cashed out.
9: You would hate yourself.
10: Yeah.
9: You would. That would be, I don't know how you'd ever get over that.
10: Yep.
9: If it came in.
10: That's fair.
9: So that's the back and forth that you got to talk about.
10: These are crazy. Crazy. How many people have these and how many have already hit a first?
9: Here's a corner kick from Ghana. No chance, really, to score there.
10: Is that 8-9 years of doing this? Was that one of the was that the first time? I mean, or not, I'd say the first time, but was that the most the ticket you can recall where everyone seemed to have it?
9: A lot of people had it.
10: I mean, we called it the FOMO ticket every day throughout the entire show yesterday, and then I referenced your ticket with the odds boost on the show as well, but that just keep coming because it already happened. That's
9: well,
10: the
9: because
10: thing. It happened 6 days ago, and then it happened again. It's like Evan Abrams' tweet, the 130-1 cashes. Why not do it again? And it comes in at 90-1.
9: Right, so if you go back a week, the first time it happened, honestly, it was dumb not to give it a shot.
10: Right. And it's also set up that way where they're playing right after one another, too.
9: Right, and I firmly believe that there's something to this that...
10: I think you're right.
9: ...that once they see it pop...
10: That's right.
9: Okay.
10: We've interviewed John Smoltz and Maddox before. Those guys would say, hey, if Maddox would throw a shutout, Glavin would want to do the same thing.
9: Absolutely.
10: If Smoltz would do this, I want to come back and do the same thing.
9: Did you see the sense of relief on Ronaldo today when he scored both goals, quite frankly?
10: Right.
9: And he had a chance to score like 4 or 5 in the match today.
10: He almost scored a couple minutes.
9: Because
10: in.
9: If you go back to when he did nothing after everybody else did something in the first match, he was getting absolutely ridiculed from... Well, beyond the country, actually.
10: Yeah.
9: So he probably slept with that for the last week or so, and he's like, okay, now we're getting Uzbekistan. Guys, we're going to have plenty of chances here. I'm ringing a couple up here today. And it had to feel pretty good for him.
10: Yeah.
9: Because now, I mean, that conversation that lasted for a long time, who's the better player, Ronaldo or Messi, kind of getting lapped by Messi.
10: Mm-hmm.
9: So it was important for him to have those moments today, I thought, in the match overall. But it's the ultimate... It's the perfect storm, quite frankly.
10: Right. This Howland's a character, too. Unique individual. Video games. Up to.
9: I have watched a lot of video on him.
10: Yeah.
9: Just playing the game, the sport of soccer, in the last like couple of days. He is an absolute freak of nature.
10: Yeah.
9: And
10: tough.
9: Did you see this? This tweet from Football Talk HQ? Holland said that Tom Holland DM'd him and invited him for dinner during F1 in Monaco, and Erling didn't bother to answer. He had no idea who he was and didn't want to answer a random unknown person. Tom Holland, of course, Spider-Man fame.
10: Uh-huh.
9: He's like, nah, dude, I don't know you.
10: That's great. I didn't bother to answer. That's awesome.
9: Now,
10: did you see the DoorDash thing with T-Pain?
9: Of course.
10: What are they doing?
9: They
10: who had control of it?
9: Over and over
10: they kept
9: again.
10: Tagging T-Pain when they meant Tim Payne.
9: Yeah,
10: this is New Zealand. He goes, guys, what are you? I'm not playing. I'm just hanging out here at my house.
9: Yeah.
10: Why do you keep tagging? They tagged him like 15 times.
9: He had to respond several times. It's like, I literally don't play soccer.
10: Yeah,
9: what are we doing here?
10: Leave me alone. Tagging the wrong guy.
9: How about this from Holland? Now, again, they play Mbappe in France coming up on Friday. Both teams have already advanced from the group. They each have 6 points. The winner here will obviously take it down if we... Holland was asked about their chances when they play France later this week.
8: Up next is France and the likes of Kylian Mbappe. How big a challenge is that going to be for Norway? You guys in flying form, can't wait for it.
11: Honestly, I don't care too much now. We're through. We managed to get through, which is incredible. So I couldn't care too much about that game now. They're probably going to win against us. They're probably going to win the whole tournament.
8: Well, that's quite the statement. But congratulations, through to the knockout stage. And you can't stop smiling, so well done.
10: He walks off. Okay. What? I don't care. They're going to beat us. I mean, that is bizarre.
9: Kind of want to bet France now.
10: Yeah, right.
9: To win the match.
10: Yeah.
9: I honestly, when I first saw that, I was like, there's no way those words came out of his mouth. And then I spent like 5 minutes after watching the video. I'm like, somebody's really good here at AI. Evidently, it was real. Said it. Don't care. They're probably going to beat us. Probably going to win the whole thing.
10: That is just happy to be here.
9: Wow.
10: If it happens Friday, hide the women and children. Because he is 9-1 for 2 goals, and Mbappe is 6-1.
9: Well, the, yeah.
10: So that that ticket would pay a lot more if it happens again Friday. And with Messi
9: way
10: involved.
9: Way more now.
10: Yeah, Messi involved later at night, Friday night. Way more.
9: What do you think? Do you want to do it for the third time?
10: Two against France?
9: That seems...
10: I also don't blame the books if they overreact to this and correct it and say, we're not giving you that anymore. No, sorry. Mm. It's kind of like what they did where Mbappe was plus 350 for a hat trick and, you know, minus 2... Haaland was minus 225 any time against... In their first, Iraq or Iran, whoever they played.
9: Yeah.
10: I mean, I wouldn't be so surprised if, no, we're not giving it. If it keeps happening, no, we're cutting it off.
9: Even like the, no, I did bet Kane today to score two. I have a bet on him at like plus right. 240. But I never thought the numbers on Ronaldo, did you see what his numbers were today? I saw lower than plus 250 at some books to score two.
10: Right. Sure.
9: And he was $1.60 to score one.
10: I know. All the talk about they shouldn't even play him. And then they reacted to the Harry Kane stuff too.
9: Yeah.
10: But we have to lower this. Number one, everyone's betting it, and the stuff keeps coming in and hitting.
9: Well, I also have a small bet on Haaland to win the golden boot at 15-1. We'll talk to Meatman about that coming up in about 7 minutes. I think I might want to add another guy. I don't know if I should add Messi or Mbappe right now, because I think France is going to win the whole thing.
10: Yeah,
9: they're really.
10: France, Argentina, girl.
9: Yeah, maybe one of those two teams. Yeah. Spain, maybe they'll get over that opening round draw that they had.
10: That was too bad with the weather delay, because I really think that would have been a slop fest and probably a 1-0 final if they had to continue to play in that quagmire.
9: Yeah.
10: Do you think weather will be a deciding factor in this?
9: Oh, man, I hope not.
10: A lot of people are saying, watch out, it could be.
9: Oh, sure. I mean, you never know.
10: You're going to deal with 100 degrees, or you might deal with rain. And conditions and slop or weather delays.
9: I mean, did you see the rain coming down yesterday?
10: It's brutal.
9: For that match?
10: Yeah.
9: I don't blame them for putting on the delay. Now, how about this side note? You got like four people on the desk. It's the best World Cup that we could ever imagine. Hey, we're going to throw to a replay of USA and Australia.
10: Oh, yeah. They needed diapers.
9: Are you serious?
10: Oh, yeah. They tapped out. How about it? Reminding me of the Super Bowl again. James Brown, Bill Cowher. Shannon Sharp, ex-players and coaches. They couldn't fill 40 minutes.
9: You got 10 people there.
10: Yeah.
9: No, we have no idea what to say. What are we possibly going to talk about?
10: Yeah.
9: I don't know, guys. You make $7 million a year.
10: Well, yes, you're also players, so you know what this...
9: Yes.
10: Take us through this.
9: Yes.
10: A two-hour delay.
9: The first.
10: What are you doing in the locker room? How do you get your body ready? How do you react? How much does it hurt the underdog as opposed to the favorite? Walk me through this. Zlatan, Lech... Lawless, everybody.
9: Yep.
10: No, they throw to a USA.
9: They throw to the replay. The first thought in my head is, you have to be kidding me with this decision.
10: Yes. No tap dance.
9: Astonishing.
10: 15 minutes of tap dance, and that was it.
9: Now,
10: I know.
9: Let's get out. By the way, I haven't listened to Lawless enough over the years, just to be honest. I have no opinion on the guy if he's really this bad.
10: Here's Andrew Marchand, New York Times. He's one of the most insufferable analysts in TV sports history.
9: That's his opinion. And what he does is cover media.
10: Yes. Like Rudy Martsky back in the day, USA Today.
9: Yeah.
10: Yes. But apparently nobody likes this guy. That's how everyone feels about Lawless.
9: That's pretty strong. All right, we'll talk a lot of best bets in the World Cup. Tonight's matches, tomorrow, maybe an opinion on the Golden Boot, the Meat Man, Steve Wiss, next year on VSiN.

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16: 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Hey, pal, thanks for the time. As always, we appreciate that. Let's begin with this match on Tuesday night. And you tipped off Colombia with us a couple of years ago at a gigantic number to win the World Cup. And they look great in their first match. They're getting DR Congo. What do you like here?
17: Hey, guys. Yeah, Colombia. I think they get the job done this evening. I really do. They're
10: They've got I think they get DR Congo in a great spot here.
12: Yeah.
10: Because if DR Congo now beat Uzbekistan in their last remaining group game, which is just a few days' time, and DR Congo, you know, 99.9% sure of being in the last 32. So I think it could be a look-ahead game for Congo, and Colombia can take advantage. They're the better team anyway. They've got a lot more quality than DR Congo, especially offensively. In Luis Diaz, they've got probably one of the top 10 players in the world from a technical level. He's always worth looking at player props to score or assist, that sort of thing. But the bet I like, Colombia minus one, Asian handicap. You can get this about minus 120, even a little bit better in some spots. So as long as they win the game, you are not going to lose anything. But I see them covering this spread, winning by two or three goals. Congo defended well against Portugal, but it's going to be hard for them to do that again so quickly, especially in the look-ahead spot. So Colombia, for me, get the business done.
12: Sounds good. Tomorrow, at the same time, both matches at noon Pacific, 3 Eastern. How about Switzerland and Canada to start, total of 2.5?
10: Well, I think it's the sort of game both teams need to try and win top the group, because in theory you should get an easier route forward, especially Canada. They get to stay in Canada if they win the group. So I think it's well worth their while, you know, winning and topping the standings. Switzerland, I'm not sure quite how as motivated they'll be. But I mean, in my experience, these sort of matches do get quite offensive quite quickly. So the evens on offer for over 2.5 goals, I think, is kind of tempting. I think actually this will end up being minus money, over 2.5 goals, depending on the lineups. But it's just one of those where I think it would be, I think they do want to win the group. So at some stage in this game, one of the teams is always going to be not happy with the outcome. And it usually means an offensive game. The only danger is if Switzerland are content with finishing second. I don't think they will be.
12: Okay. Also at the same time, you see fireworks, Bosnia and Qatar, BTTS minus 120.
10: Big time. Yeah. I think this is an offensive game. I think we're going to get a lot of potential goals in this one. I think the best bet for it is both teams score yes, around about minus 120. I thought about over 2.5 goals here. I thought about over 3 Asian goals here. But both teams have to win it. It's what I call an ABBA game in soccer. The winner takes it all. And the loser's going to fall, because the loser will be knocked out. And a tie will eliminate both as well, in all likelihood. So they've both got to go for it. Both teams are pretty bad, in my opinion. So that's a slight concern if you're going to be betting on the money line. I mean, Bosnia should be winning it, but I don't think you'd feel too comfortable betting on them about minus 270 in some places.
12: Yes.
10: But they've got to go for it. And, you know, Qatar, they are bad. They maybe have been the worst team in the tournament, but they've still got a chance to qualify. It's incredible. If Qatar win this game, they could still qualify for the last 32, which would be kind of absurd.
12: Yes.
10: All it's going to take is them to get the win. They're not going to win to nil. I don't think any team's going to win to nil here, because the defenses aren't good enough. So it's both teams score, yes, best bet on the game. But you could look at general overs as well.
16: All right, how about Wednesday night then? 9 o'clock Eastern, 6 o'clock out here on the West Coast. South Africa is getting South Korea. And you like the total in this match as well?
10: Yeah, this would probably be the best bet of all of these I'm giving. It's either this one or Colombia. This has got to be an over, because South Africa have got to win it. And I think finally we're going to see this South African team kind of released off the lead, if you know what I mean, off the leash. It's got to be gung-ho aggressive, and they're going to leave so many spaces in behind for South Korea to get in behind. And South Korea have the personnel, they have the attackers, they have the physique to take advantage of that. They don't have to win it, South Korea, but I think they're going to be given enough opportunities to win it. And South Africa, another team, they need to win the game, but do I see them winning to nil? Absolutely not. In which case, it has to be the overs. And I'm amazed you can get evens on this. South Africa, South Korea overs, considering the group situation where one team absolutely has to go for it. It's probably going to take unnecessary risks. The other can pick up the pieces and are capable of covering the goal line all by themselves anyway. So, yeah, over 2.5 goals. South Africa, South Korea, even money. Probably one of the best bets on the slate that I'm giving out tonight.
12: Watch them every morning, because we win pod. The Meat Man and Nigel Seeley's on the Progressive Guest Line. And how about a couple futures here? How about Mbappe top goal scorer plus 225?
10: What a race this is for the top scorer. All the big stars are firing, aren't they? But I said all along, I think France could well win this competition. And if they go deep, I don't see really how Mbappe's not going to be the top scorer, because he just looks so strong at the minute. He looks so motivated. And we know he's not going to ever turn down the chance to stay on the field. Messi at the minute is leading the way with 5 goals, but I do wonder, will they even play Messi in the final group game? I'm not sure they will. They've got to look after his minutes. They've got to look after his load. Mbappe's much younger, fitter, stronger in that way. And, you know, France's route through in the knockout rounds looks at the minute quite favourable against teams who are not great defensively. Even Germany, a potential last 16 match, that's a good one for him, matchup-wise, because the German Achilles heel is the defence. So I think Mbappe is the top scorer at the moment. I think he's going to be the one they're going to go deep in the competition. And at plus 225, I think now is the time to get on Kylian Mbappe.
16: Okay, well, we always talk about the top scorer. The golden ball does not get enough attention, but you have a 9-1 shot. Talk us through this one.
10: Spain are about plus 500 to win the World Cup, right? Plus 550 in certain places. Yet Lamine Yamal is plus 900 to win the golden ball. Now, Spain are a serious contender. They could absolutely get their hands on this trophy. If they do that, you've got to think Lamine Yamal is the main man that's got them there. So, again, it's one of those where the odds just look far too generous for what it is. I know some people are a little bit cool on Spain compared to where they were a month ago in the tournament. But, you know, Yamal, remember, has not been fit enough to start the tournament yet. They've been gradually working him back. He scored in the match against Saudi Arabia. And again, if they go deep in the competition and win it, who are they going to give the Golden Ball trophy to? This is the best player in the tournament. I suppose you could give it to Messi if he was, say, the runner-up or maybe reaching the semi-final. But for me, it would be Yamal if Spain win the trophy. I don't see any other person that would get it. So for me, it should be plus 500, plus 600.
16: Okay. Is there a team, a country right now that you would take a shot on based on the results we've had so far to win the whole thing?
10: Yeah, I'm going to give a big number here. And this is a sprinkle. But Ecuador, I said pre-tournament 100-1 is good. They're now 250-1. The one thing they've got to do, they're going to have to beat Germany in the last group game to get in the last 32. But that's very doable, because the Germans should be sitting all their starters for the final group game.
12: Okay.
10: It makes a lot of sense for Germany to do that. So I think Ecuador can definitely beat them in that final group game. You might just want to play them in that game, because if they don't win that game, it's all over. But 250-1, if Ecuador get in to the last 32, they're not going to be anywhere near those odds. And I said it before, they are going to be a good team in the knockout matches. They're good defensively. They're good at being a dog, and they're finally going to be a dog again now for the rest of the tournament. So this is now the time to take a flyer on Ecuador if you like them at 250-1. You might as well take a sprinkle, because if they do beat Germany, there's a chance you could certainly hedge on them if they went a decent run into the knockout tournament.
12: Right.
10: I think it's too big, 250-1, for a team that I like pre-tournament.
12: I heard you mention it was a disaster for Bet Rivers. How many people told you or showed you and Nigel those tickets on Haaland, Mbappe, and Messi all to score 2 goals?
10: Lots. It's been, there's been some big beatings for the sportsbook at this tournament. I think the biggest beating so far was when in the USA-Paraguay match, when the USA racked up a big win, 4-1. But these player props are starting to kill the sportsbook as well, because all the big stars keep scoring. Maybe there's some respite here if Harry Kane doesn't score for England tonight. We're watching it live. It's 15 minutes to go. But it's been terrible for the sportsbooks with the main player props.
16: It has to be.
12: Oh, yeah.
16: How is it not?
12: And the run that the favorites have been on lately, too.
16: You can follow Steve on X at Meatman Soccer. That was awesome. Thank you. Best of luck again. We'll talk to you later in the week.
10: Thanks, guys. See you Thursday.
16: Be good.
12: Got it. Thanks, Butch.
16: Because We Win podcast and Betting Weekly Studios joined us here on the Progressive guest line.
12: It was popular last week. Everyone had FOMO that didn't play it, 130-1. You come right back 6 days later, 80-90-1.
16: And based on that, we're going to dive into our pizzeria up next. Let's see your tickets, what you had the other day when all those goals came in. 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
12: Ghana with an excellent opportunity, and they may have scored. Looked like the own guy for Ghana got in the way of the ball.
16: That was an incredible chance for them.
12: Yeah, 1-0. Ghana was 30-1 here. Anyways, 82nd minute, 0-0. Over a half is plus 105. Draw minus 135. 0-0 was 16-1. Draw almost 6-1. Here we go again. send them in, ftm@vsin.com, or tweet at us. We'll start with the soccer, because we asked for them. Mike, Messi, Mbappe, Haaland, Ronaldo, all to score, Kane plus two goals, 120-1. Cash out offer, $3,900. And it comes down to Harry Kane, son of a gun.
16: Well, do we know if he took the offer or not?
12: Yeah, I hope at some point he did.
16: That was a $12 bet that paid more than $15,000, and the cash out, $3,900.
12: Bam. Oof. Go out to South Carolina. Howland Golden Boot, Braves National League, Rams NFC, Texas Tech Big 12, 570-1. That's Devin. Bet this before the World Cup started. Yeah, we got a ways to go there. And Howland, that seems unlikely.
16: 50 to win, 28,600. I will say this. This never-ending story with Brandon Sorsby.
12: Yes.
16: Infinitely more annoying than Giannis not getting traded. You can't even compare the two.
12: Yeah. This is why the NBA made a mistake, Giannis made a mistake, and the Bucks made a mistake. No, they hate stuff that's drawn out and takes forever. Aaron Rodgers saga, Brett Favre, this, Sorsby, yeah.

0: Plus goals.
1: That's right.
0: And that's but at least Will Cash there. Sorry, bookies on X placed it June 4th, Wyndham Clark to win the U.S. Open at 90-1.
1: There you go.
0: Excellent job. And boy, you certainly could maneuver, because he was minus 260 to win going into the final round. More on that coming up. Denny in Massachusetts. He's going for it Friday. Messi, Mbappe, Haaland, all 2+ goals, 275-1. And that's because France plays Norway. And Haaland's just 9-1 himself to score two.
1: Can you imagine if it comes in a third time? This is the time I think you really want to be careful, as Meatman was even pointing out last segment, if you missed it. His whole thing is, I don't even know if they're going to play Messi.
0: Yeah.
1: So,
0: yeah. And a good angle, too, on Ecuador and Germany, too. That's a good angle.
1: Yeah, yeah.
0: That's something to monitor and watch. Absolutely. Bryce in Arizona, June 15th. Wyndham Clark, U.S. Open, Spain World Cup. Hello. He's got a 224-1 ticket now. Excellent work.
1: Very nice.
0: Rich in Canada, at it again. Brunson Finals MVP, Wyndham Clark, U.S. Open, Ohtani Cy Young, 727-1. Needs Miz to falter, or maybe Sanchez as well. Tough. Ohtani was so good, and then he had that, what, he gave up four runs in that start.
1: Okay, well, yeah, let this breathe for a little bit. Boy, the first two are in.
0: Got to be a nice cash out offer, though.
1: Well,
0: isn't he the third or fourth choice?
1: Yeah, you would think.
0: Yeah.
1: And just, so maybe Ohtani just gets super red hot again, and then here's what Rich needs. He needs it to come down to basically a two-man race.
0: Right.
1: So he needs it to, like, turn into the Miz and Ohtani. Something happens to Sanchez where he just doesn't have it anymore, the numbers go way up, and then it's a two-man race all of a sudden, and then he can just keep picking away at the Miz the entire time.
0: Yes, yes. L.A. Joneser, been on the show many times, won Survivor twice. Should have cut this off. France World Cup, Dodgers repeat, Rams Super Bowl, and then the Jazz win the NBA title. 12,000-1.
1: Why?
0: Why, you got Rams, Dodgers, France is nice. Be a good payout.
1: Is that a goal?
0: Oh, hit the crossbar. Oh, Harry Kane hit the crossbar. Oh, my God. Oh, that 86th minute.
1: And hold on here. Let's get the replay.
0: How did that not go in? Oh.
1: No, that wasn't his teammate.
0: He had the follow-up.
1: That's number three with the header.
0: Okay. And he has the follow-up, and he misses an open goal.
1: The fox in the box is there for the... And he goes way high.
0: Over the goal. Oh, man. What a save by the Ghana keeper. Then the header hits the crossbar, and Harry misses the follow-up. We're in the 87th minute. 0-0 draw. Now minus 250.
1: Now, I can't tell you how much I love these chances when goals are at an absolute premium.
0: Yep. Send them in. Do it every week, ftm@vsin.com, or tweet at us as well. And again, if you hit those tickets, send them in with your soccer team. Even if you had a couple guys, that's good enough. It's good. Excellent. Good job. Thank you. Wild. 0-0, 16-1 here. Couple minutes away.
1: Well, I mean, did you see the steam on England before the match today? Because it's probably tied into how the favorites did yesterday on parlay tickets.
0: Right, they keep cashing.
1: And how Portugal covered every imaginable number today.
0: Yeah, that's right.
1: And so that was tied in. Oh, you know what? England probably was like the Monday night game after all the favorites got there in the NFL on Sunday.
0: Yeah.
1: Like, here we go. Once I hit this one, I'm going to break my accounts. And so they just were like, I think, begging for Ghana money somehow, or, you know, draw. And... right now, in the 88th
0: awesome.
1: Minute.
0: Ghana almost scored. I mean, to think if that happened, what an upset it would have been.
1: I actually think that it was unlucky that for them not to score.
0: Yes.
1: They were a favorite to score in that spot.
0: You were off for Father's Day weekend. What did you think of the golf tournament and the fans?
1: Well, I wish it would have been a little bit more competitive until Burns chased him down a little bit on Sunday. I thought the fans were an absolute joke.
0: Mm-hmm.
1: I love what SVP has had to say about this stuff. Very outspoken about it. And he prefaces it by saying...
0: an American shouldn't have a road game?
1: And he's like,
0: We'll never see this again, will we?
1: Probably not.
0: Rooting against them on American home game?
1: No, he said it was worse than Monty at Congressional in 97. He goes, Colin, Monty, worse than that.
0: Well, there's a lot of that. But there's also a little bit that they wanted to have some drama Sunday. So to enter Sunday with a 6-shot lead...
1: Yeah.
0: That's another reason why.

0: Also, they were rooting against him, but wanted to see. They did it against Koepka once, too.
1: No, they did.
0: You go back when DJ, I think, ran him down. That you want to see some drama when you show up on Sunday. And the guy was like minus $263 to win. And then all of a sudden it got interesting, but still. But I couldn't believe, was it 16? He makes the birdie putt to go to 5-under. Nothing. Could hear a pin drop.
1: Oh, no. Zero.
0: No cheering. This is Eamon Lynch on the Golf Channel about how fans behaved.
1: Get it for you in a second. It's a tremendous soundbite, and it's basically
0: the Long Island fans.
1: Yeah, it's about fans. Yes. It's about I'll say it's about some sports bettors, how they operate, and also about society
0: right.
1: in general.
0: Talking in the backswing.
1: Oh, yeah.
0: And all of it mashed potatoes. Here it is, ripping the fans.
2: Narrative that Wyndham Clark's not necessarily a popular guy, and that contributes to it. Okay, but.
3: Yeah.
2: And, you know, it's a societal problem. We live in this era. People are kind of gambling on golf. All of that, I get it. But Long Island golf fans are a stain on the game of golf.
3: Wow.
2: That's what we saw at Bethpage. It's what we see every single time we go to Long Island. And this isn't a New York problem, which you hear a lot as well. It doesn't happen at Winged Foot. It doesn't happen at Baltimore's Roll on the other side of the Hudson River. It happens on Long Island every single time. And it's about time the organization... It is regional. Long Island fans are a particularly hardcore bunch. And what we saw at Bethpage last year, I've argued on this show that the PGA of America is supposed to go back to Bethpage in 2033 with the PGA Championship. That should not happen. These people do not deserve a major championship out there, because we've now gotten to this era where it is so repetitive, so predictable as a component of the fan experience out there. And it's the same thing you see everywhere. It's the drunk crypto bros who buy a ticket with daddy's credit card, and they've gone through life without ever been slapped for something they've said. That's kind of the culture that we live in now. Maybe the golf in its entirety needs to take the Augusta National model. No phones, no tolerance, no second chance. The idea that these guys are out there videotaping themselves being trolls and then thinking that this is going to be their viral moment.
0: Wow, is that good.
1: It's phenomenal.
0: Wow.
1: I agree with everything he said. Other than I have no idea what Long Island sports fans are like, other than watching what we saw on TV.
0: There's the video of the one guy yelling at Rory, get in the bunker, I hope you live there, and he comes back at him, and yes.
1: Yep. An NBA reporter said, you cannot rule this out after DeBanza goes number one tonight in the draft.
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0: Last night, Ezekiel Duran stole the show with a big two-run homer at the plate and then made a tremendous play defensively to preserve a tie in the back half of the game. And then the back of the game was closed out by Jacob Latz yet again, his eighth four-out save of the season. And then he joined Mike Bacsik and Brad Miller playing in the water earlier today as we get you ready for the Rangers and the Marlins from Lone Depot Park. Welcome into Rangers Game Day, presented by Yellowwood. Brad, back from his little body surfing experiment earlier with Mike Bacsik. Jared Sandler, happy to be with you. The Rangers played a fun game yesterday. It was competitive. There was some strategy involved. They won it late. Jacob Latz just continues to be a stud. A fun way to start the series.
1: Yeah, and I felt like the Marlins played a good game too, and it was a great fought game. But thankfully, the Rangers came out on top, and the body surfing must have taken my voice a little bit, but I'm a professional, and I am fighting through it.
0: I feel like we got a Muppet next to me right now. All right, we're going to bring Mike Bacsik in a second. We'll talk about this in a little bit. Jack Leiter undergoing ankle surgery, an arthroscopic ankle surgery. He's going to miss quite some time, hopefully be back before the end of the year, but that ankle thing that sent him to the IL, maybe a little more serious than what people initially thought. We'll talk about that coming up in a few minutes, but right now, we got to play pitch clock to discuss a variety of topics as we say hello to Mike Bacsik. Hey, Mikey.
2: Well, hey, I wish you would have came out there with Brad and I, but I don't know why you had a spa appointment to get your chest and your back waxed today, out of all days.
0: You caught me, man. That's me. I was about to say, I got probably best I not say it. Mikey, guilty. Guilty as charged. All right, pitch clock. You guys ready? Rules are simple. Brad, not the best at following rules.
1: Yeah.
0: You get 20 seconds to answer or give a response to each question, okay?
1: Your games are always so complicated. So it's
0: yeah, very
1: hard.
0: Complicated.
1: It's
0: 20 seconds. Hard. Yes, very. We'll let Mike start so that he can set the example. Mike, Kamar Rocker is blank.
2: Ooh, Kamar Rocker is an up-and-coming quality starting pitcher. A guy that you are starting to be able to rely on. Also a guy that looks like when you give him an opener, he is at his best.
0: Yeah, he's been great the two times he's pitched in front of an opener. That's how you do it right there. He did it within the 20 seconds. Brad, Kamar Rocker, you have 20 seconds. Kamar Rocker is blank.
1: Kamar Rocker is a big boy on the mound who was missing bats like crazy last night. I feel like the normal swing and misses in a major league game, he was missing bats by a foot last night. It was just something to your eye. You go, I don't see that very often. So very impressive stuff from him last night.
0: I feel bad making you do 20 seconds. All right, next one, we'll get the clock reset. What do we need to know about Sandy Alcantara in 2026? Brad, we'll start with you since you have a home run off of Sandy Alcantara in your career.
1: I do not like to talk about it, but yes, I will work up the voice and the courage to speak out on my home run off him. But Sandy is looking to bounce back. It's one of the most sought-after pitchers here in these last couple years. He's battled through some injuries, but now he is back to being himself and right in front of this really competitive, good young Marlins team.
0: All right, Mike, your turn. Sandy Alcantara in 2026. What do we need to know about him?
2: That he's going to be on another team in August. The Marlins aren't a bad team. They're a game over 500. You look in their division, though, they're in fourth place. I think it'd be very tough for them to make the playoffs. And just my opinion, I think there's going to be a lot of teams that make a good offer to get Sandy on their team.
0: Yeah, he's still got a team-friendly option for next year, so a team that acquires him would get him for a year and a half in theory. All right, Mike, we'll let you start with this one. Should the Rangers be trying to figure out a way to keep the Tartan Army around and sign them to some sort of a fan contract?
2: 100%. That is the most fun I've had at a game since we were in Boston on Sunday and the Tartan Army was in Boston. The thing about them is I just wish this, that somehow baseball could get something like that going.
0: I agree completely. I wish there could be some sort of an influence, an impact that lasts beyond just their presence. By the way, you should root for Scotland to beat Brazil if you want Scotland to keep their World Cup journey going. All right, what about you, Brad? What sort of deal are we trying to cook up with that group?
1: Day-night doubleheader tomorrow. I say 12-10 start here at Lone Depot. get the boys going, Rangers, and then go take care of Brazil at night. Another American tradition of the day-night doubleheader here in baseball.
0: I like it. All right, Mike, we'll go to you to start this next one. Who is your favorite Florida or Miami Marlin of all time?
2: Oh, my gosh. I guess I will go with Pudge Rodriguez because he was one of my favorite Texas Rangers as a kid, and I felt really bad, even though I was playing pro ball at the time, that he left and went to the Marlins, but it was so awesome to see him catch for the Marlins, I believe make a big tag for a final out in a divisional series, and then win the World Series with a young staff.
0: Brad?
1: That's a great question. I think I just picture the teal Marlins jersey, so somebody from that era. I want to say Gary Sheffield, but I'm going to go Luis Castillo.
0: Oh,
1: second
0: okay.
1: Second baseman. Growing up, I can just picture him. I think he had a crazy long hit streak for the Marlins back in the day. So I'm going Luis Castillo.
0: Okay. I like Sheffield. I think, you know, that would be mine. Juan Pierre, also a good kind of Florida Marlin guy. All right.
2: Charlie Huff.
0: Charlie Huff. Did he throw the first pitch in Marlins history?
2: Maybe. I'm not sure. But
0: I think he might have. All right. How would you guys describe Nicky Lopez as a ball player? Mike, we'll start with you.
2: You want to start with me? I heard Nicky Lopez's name 17 times since I've been on this trip from one Brad Miller. Nicky Lopez is a scrappy player. I will leave curse words out, but sometimes as a pitcher, you say those curse words because they keep battling their tail off at the plate. They keep making plays defensively and taking away hits and runs from your team. Just a scrappy guy you want on your team.
1: I think this is right in my wheelhouse. Nicky Lopez is taking the Metroplex by storm. He has just come in with a sense of urgency and yeah, just a ball player, and it seems like Skip just can't take him out of the lineup, and I hope he's right in the middle of some defensive plays tonight, maybe a bunt for Jared and a double in the gap.
0: All right, we're gonna let Brad sit this last one out, Mike, just to recharge the voice. Mike, what are your thoughts on Jazz Chisholm playing in the field yesterday with a blow pop?
2: Oh, man, not good. I get that there's freedom in this game. I get that we want guys to express who they are through their shoes, through their belt, through their style. But there's certain things. Having a sucker on the field and playing, I get it, Jazz. You're really good. I enjoy watching you play. But there has to be some level of professionalism still in this game. I didn't like it at all. I don't love saying it, but I didn't like it.
0: Yeah, I don't blame you. Brad doesn't have the words to agree with you, but I know he agrees. Jazz, we're not making that up either. Played with a blow pop for an inning yesterday. Mike, thanks so much.
2: All right, hey, unbutton one more. If you want to wax it like you did, unbutton the shirt.
0: You got it, Mikey. Just for you, baby.
2: All right, thank you.
0: Showed it off right there.
2: Oh, no hair.
0: All right, time now for our Rangers Sports Network Tuesday Trivia presented by Yellowwood. Pudge Rodriguez is one of seven players in the Hall of Fame who played for the Marlins. Played, not managed, played for the Marlins. Who are the other six? Didn't necessarily go in as a Marlin, but played for the Marlins. Get you those answers coming up in a little bit. When we come back to Let's Talk Pitching. We got to talk the good with Jacob Latz and what he's been up to. And the bad, Jack Leiter having surgery on his ankle, what that might mean for the Rangers and what that might mean for Jack. We'll talk about all of that when we come back. Get you ready for the Rangers and Marlins on RSN. Rangers Game Day on RSN is presented by Yellowwood Brand Pressure Treated Pine. If it doesn't have this yellow tag, you don't want it.
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0: 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You go to Miami, you get a Cuban sandwich, might even get a nice Cuban rolled cigar on your way to Lone Depot Park. Don't light them in the park. I don't think that's allowed. Jacob Latz has been lighting hitters up this year. Last night, 14th save, his eighth save of at least four outs. He came in with two outs in the eighth, got out of the jam, and then put the Marlins away in the ninth inning. Jacob Latz, you heard Skip Schumacher talk about it after the game, absolutely deserves consideration for an all-star berth in Philadelphia. And how about this? Eight saves of four more outs, most in the major leagues. Not only that, Brad Miller, but the leaders in those types of saves the last 3 years, all short of eight. So the major league leader in four or more out saves last year, the year before that, all short of eight. You got to go back to 2022. The leader had nine. So it's not just that he's done eight times four more outs. It's that he's done it all, and we're not even at the midway point of the season.
1: And at one point, he was starting to start the year.
0: His first appearance was as a starter.
1: And I just look at the video, and what really gets me with Latz right now is his fastball. I feel like you could tell a hitter it's coming, and when it has 20 inches of vert, which basically means it is riding at an incredible rate. 20 is a huge number, and here at Marlins Park, they have the metrics up on the board, and I was blown away. I mean, I'm missing that thing by a foot, and he is just going right at hitters now.
0: That's a big reason why he's been able to neutralize not just lefties, but righties as well. That fastball has been a massive weapon.
1: Exactly. It just, you think you're right on it, and you swing under it. It's just it's really hard to match it up and get on top of it, as they like to say. But 20 inches, that is a big number for that type of pitch.
0: It's a lot of inches of vert. I guess I did it laterally.
1: That's horizontal.
0: You got it. Still learning these days.
1: Yep.
0: All right, now how the Rangers continue to use Jacob Latz, we'll obviously see as the season progresses. How they use Cal Quantrill, though, might be an interesting topic of discussion. He's starting tonight's ballgame. He was a starter last year for the first half of the season with the Marlins before he got moved. Last 4 years, he was exclusively a starter. He's pitched out of the bullpen for the Rangers, getting the start tonight. Probably going to go around 60, maybe 70 pitches, probably closer to 60. But he's in Jack Leiter's spot on the rotation. We'll talk about Jack and what's in store for him What do you got on Cal Quantrill?
1: Well, I think, too, all of these guys, you know, maybe his role has changed a little bit over the years. It's almost like when you're a shortstop and you get moved around the diamond, you love getting a chance to play shortstop again, right? You know, this is a great opportunity for Cal to provide some bulk. And, yeah, he might not be fully stretched out now, but he's going to be looking to be efficient and get as deep as he can because regardless of reliever or starter or role, these guys deep down in their heart, they want to start.
0: And we'll see whether it's Cal Quantrill, Jose Corniel. You know, Jordan Montgomery just had his first rehab assignment. It'll take him some time to build up like a starter, but how does he factor into the equation? One thing we know is it's not going to be Jack Leiter for several weeks, maybe a couple months. He had arthroscopic surgery on his ankle today. Brad, you know, you guys as athletes play through a lot, and there's that line between, you know, do you keep playing? Do you kind of call out? Jack and the Rangers decided, hey, this is the time to get this done, and hopefully you can come back healthy and start to perform like you'd expect out of Jack Leiter.
1: And Jack is such a competitor that you would never even know. You know, to the untrained eye, I'm sure the underneath, you know, the trainers knew that maybe something he was babying, something it was a little off. But he would never act like that as a pitcher. He's just such a competitor. And I'm sure it sounded like from everything we've heard, you know, they made the decision for Jack because as a player, shoot, he'd probably go out there on one foot. This is better for him short term, long term, just to get it fixed so we could see Jack at full health, you know, helping them out.
0: And again, it's too early to know a specific timeline, but the hope is certainly that he'll be back before the year ends. All right, let's get to the answers to our Yellowwood trivia question. Did we get anyone who nailed all six, the six Marlins other than Pudge, who played for the Marlins and ended up in the Hall of Fame? Well, we got Jacob, who got Mike Piazza, Ichiro, Trevor Hoffman, Tim Raines, Andre Dawson. He's missing one. Can you get the one he missed?
1: Was it Sheffield?
0: No, not Sheffield. He's not in the Hall of Fame. He should be. Yeah, he should be. That's a bad miss by the writers.
1: What do we got?
0: Andre Dawson is on the list. Tony Perez, the other one. How about that? Just barely caught a little bit of Marlins action in his career. All right, when we come back, we're going to hear from Skip Schumacher. He's going to talk about some of the interesting dynamics in last night's game, including Zeke's play at the plate and another play in the plate that was under question. Rangers Game Day on RSN is presented by Yellowwood Brand Pressure Treated Pine. If it doesn't have this yellow tag, you don't want it.
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0: Been seen in credentials. Earlier, Skip Schumacher caught up with Matt Hicks.
18: All right, Skip, a 4-3 win to open up this series yesterday. A really entertaining ball game for a second straight day. Defense was paramount. I want to talk about Kamar Rocker and the effort that he gave you, the fact that he got 23 swings on his slider and 17 misses, one of the more dominant performances we've seen all season.
19: His slider was real. When he throws at 83, 84 miles an hour, it's tough to pick up. I'm not even sure he knows where it's going sometimes. I think he just grabs it and rips it, and sometimes it backs up. Sometimes it has real bite to it, and I think that's what makes it more challenging for the opposing hitters. We know that they're a really good fastball hitting team, and Rock was executing his cutter, slider, and then, you know, kind of freezing him with the fastball. So really good job by Diaz as well.
18: This is the second time that you've had Tyler Alexander open for him. Both of those outings have been very good. Is this something we're going to see now on a regular basis?
19: I think it all depends on bullpen usage also. Tyler's been really good at it. He's done it before. It's obviously worked with Rocker. There's a reason why teams don't continue to use openers, just because it's really taxing on the bullpen. But it's worked. So trying to find different ways to be creative and collect wins. And yesterday it worked. I would love for Rocker just to start the games, quite honestly. But we got to figure out a reason why this is working so well. And I think to push Rocker over the hump of just do this, pretend it's the second inning or whatever it is, because that would be more beneficial for him and his career and for us.
18: Okay, and then Ezekiel Duran, a two-run home run for you in the fourth inning, and then just an incredible relay throw in the sixth to chop down what would have been a potential go-ahead run. Where does that throw rank for you this season in terms of defensive gems?
19: Yeah, he's been playing. We talked about it in the pregame show yesterday of how good his defense has been at shortstop. I mean, we talk about the hitting all the time, the all-star votes. He's been playing different positions at an elite level. Shortstop is the toughest position in the game besides maybe catcher. For him not to be playing there every day and then to do what he's doing right now is incredibly impressive. But that throw was low from Ozuna, so he had to go down and get it and then get on top of the ball and rip it to put a perfect throw on for Diaz to make that bang bang play tag. That's right up there with the best, not only for us, but maybe this year as far as relay throws, you know, in Major League Baseball.
18: And another rule to discuss, because that happened in the top of the fourth inning when Alejandro's tried to score from first on the hit by Diaz. He was out at home plate. There was a video review. It was deemed that Mac was not blocking the plate. How did you guys view that?
19: We're having a discussion with Major League Baseball.
18: Okay.
19: So if that's the best way I can explain to you. Listen, I think the initial setup, he was in the lane. So that is my read on the rule, is you cannot set up in front of home plate. You have to give the runner a lane. There's clear evidence that he was in front of home plate before the throw was there. The throw did not take him there yet because the throw wasn't delivered yet. So I get that, like, once the throw was made, it kind of took him into the line, but he stepped in deeper and not just towards third. The rule is evolving. It's supposed to protect the runner. I'm not confident that play protected the runner. So, again, I'm having trouble understanding what it is. So hopefully we can get some more clarity today.
18: All right, and today Cal Quantrill will get the ball to start the game. Is this going to be a one-inning outing, or is he going to be allowed to go a little bit deeper?
19: Yeah, I think we'll watch it. I don't have this real game plan. I think you have to trust your eyes and what kind of watch how it's going. Cal has been very successful before as a starter, and it made sense right now kind of where we're at, starting pitching-wise and in the rotation, that he is the most experienced. And, you know, we do have Cornell sitting back there. We have Joe Ross to give us length. Alexander is available. I considered even starting Alexander again, but potentially he's our only lefty available. We'll see how that looks. But so I got to, and as a group, figure out exactly how to match this thing up to, you know, where we can not only give ourselves the best chance, but we have some guys that are have thrown a lot lately, 3 out of 4, 4 out of 6, that type of stuff. So just got to be careful on how we navigate this.
18: All right, and Jake Berger not in the lineup. Jock Peterson will start at first base. Just a day off for Jake?
19: Yeah, just a day off. You know, Sandy's pretty tough on righties. He's tough on everybody. But, you know, with this stretch, you're going to have to give some guys off every now and then. And, you know, just an off day for Jake.
18: Right, very good. And that is today's Skip Schumacher Show.
1: In the beginning there, I love Skip talking about the rocker and opener situation, and that means so much to a player. You hear him talk about how, hey, this is temporary. Long term, we want to do what's best for his development and find a way to help him improve, and that's just another reason why Skip has been you know, so important for these players.
0: Yeah, little things like that, the relationship, the trust, the buy-in. 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They can secure a series win against the tough NL East Marlins. It's Quantrill and Alcantara going at it, coming up next.
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0: so much fun to watch recently. 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Middle game of our three-game series following a doozy last night. The Rangers winning it 4-3. All right, welcome in, everybody. Great to have you along with us again tonight. I'm Dave Raymond with Mike Bassick. It's going to be a little more laid-back atmosphere here tonight in Miami than we saw yesterday. It was something else. Rangers with a big 4-3 win to start things off. And once again, Ezekiel Duran, a big, big part of the solution.
1: He has been the solution. And when we look at our All-State Good Hands replay, it's not Dave Raymond gardening with poles in his hand. It is Ezekiel Duran on relay plays. This one on Sunday guns down a go-ahead run. And here, an almost inside-the-park home run last night. Ezekiel Duran, 92 miles an hour on that throw. And then over 100 miles an hour, over 400 feet on the homer yesterday. Zeke is an all-star this year. Vote him in at second base.
0: Yeah, well, we're battling an entire country to get that done, so we're going to need your help in a big way. Now, today the Rangers doing a little something different on the mound. Instead of Jack Leiter, it is going to be Cal Quantrill.
1: Yeah, Cal Quantrill gets the ball today. It's not, you know, for sure if he's going to do this every time and fill in for Leiter's spot, but if you look at this, he's making his first start since August 28th of last year. So far in the 15 games this year, 29 and a third, 3.68 ERA. He's been really good at picking up bulk innings out of the pen. Now you're hoping he picks up some bulk innings in the starting rotation.
0: Okay, so that's what we look forward to tonight. The former Marlin, by the way, on the radio side after this break, it will be Jared Sandler and Matt Hicks the rest of the way. Here on the TV side, of course, Laura, me, Mike, we've got you handled. In fact, a special one for you coming up. The billboards and then information on Brandon Nimmo from Mike Bassick. It's all Mike all the time here on RSN.
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2: And here's the 1-2. Swing and a miss! 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
7: wing and a hard hit ball over third. Down the line. Base knock. That rolls all the way into the corner.
9: Third of the plate. 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
7: 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The throw to first. 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Double play.
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10: 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First Pitch is coming up next. 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
11: Live from Lone Depot Park in Miami, Florida, welcome to Texas Rangers Baseball tonight. The Rangers and Marlins go at it in game two of this three-game series. Good evening, everyone. I'm Matt Hicks along with Jared Sandler. Santiago Rodriguez, our engineer here in-house. We've got Trevor Beck and Jet Nelson at Master Control today. Rangers opened up this series with a 4-3 win yesterday. Quite the entertaining game. We're hoping for more of the same today, even though the Tartan Army is no longer with us. They're getting geared up for their match here in Miami tomorrow against Brazil. But here, the Rangers are looking to get back to within a game of 500. The win yesterday giving Texas a record of 38-40 on the season. Miami with the loss now 40-39. On the mound, quite a different story for the two clubs today. For the Rangers, 31-year-old right-hander Cal Quantrill from Port Hope, Ontario in Canada. Quantrill sliding into Jack Leiter's spot. News announced earlier today that Leiter underwent surgery on his right ankle at Duke University. Successful. He had a loose body removed. The Rangers do expect that Leiter will be back in action with the club at some point later this season, but for now, he's going to be out for a while. So Quantrill gets the call here today. Cal 3-0 with a 3.68 ERA, makes his 16th appearance and his first start of the season, though Quantrill, the guy who has started for most of his career, this will be his 150th career start. He made 24 starts for these Marlins last season. And for Miami today, on the mound, the 30-year-old right-hander from the Dominican Republic, who now makes his home here in Miami, Sandy Alcantara. Alcantara 7-4 with a 4.18 ERA, two-time All-Star who won the National League Cy Young back in 2022. His second season back with the Marlins after missing the 2024 campaign after having Tommy John surgery late in 2023. Let's take a look at the starting lineups. They're brought to you by Frost Bank. Exactly what you unexpected. And leading it off for the Rangers will be Jock Peterson. Peterson, though, playing first base today with Jake Berger getting the game off. For Peterson, this will be his third start at first base this year. Batting second out in center field, Wyatt Langford. Hitting third, the designated hitter, Brandon Nimmo. In the cleanup spot at third, Josh Young. Batting fifth, the shortstop, Ezekiel Duran. Alejandro Osuna hits sixth. He plays in right. Batting seventh and getting the start in left, Jared Kelnick. Hitting eighth and doing the catching, Kyle Higashioka. And batting ninth at second base is Nicky Lopez with Quantrill on the mound. Again, for the Rangers, it's Peterson, Langford, Nimmo, Young, Duran, Osuna, Kelnick, Higashioka, Lopez with Quantrill pitching. Jock Peterson has stepped into the box, so we'll get you the Marlins starting lineup in the bottom half of the first inning. We'll try to set them defensively for you here as well. Sandy Alcantara standing with his right foot in the middle of the rubber. Tall right-hander ready to fire him in here to Jock Peterson. And the game's first pitch is a fastball for strike one. That first pitch brought to you by Perimeter Global Logistics. 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Next offering, a swing and a foul ball. And so the count to Peterson now at no balls and two strikes. Jock coming up batting 233. Nine home runs and 25 runs batted in. Had a 2-for-4 effort in the ballgame here last night. the 0-2, lifted foul down the right field line. This one hooks well back into the seats. And so Peterson stays alive here at nothing and two. For Alcantara, he makes his 17th start of the season. The right-hander 7-4 with a 4.18 ERA. He's already past the 100 innings threshold for the year. As Peterson serves this one into left field, and that gets down for the base hit. Stowers over to pick it up. He'll spin and fire it back into second. But boy, just a nice easy poke of the ball by Peterson to get the base hit inside the left field line.
12: Yeah, that pitch wasn't even on the plate. It was a changeup that was off the plate. But we always talk about, it might not be on the plate, but if you leave a pitch belt high, it's a lot easier for a hitter to get to than, say, if it's at the knees or maybe a little bit below the zone. So Alcantara left that pitch up in the middle of the zone. So even though it was off the plate, it was a little bit easier for Jock to get the bat on it. And he did a great job of not trying to do too much with it.
11: So now here's Wyatt Langford. And Wyatt hits one hard through the hole on the left side, just past the shortstop Lopez. It rolls out into left field. So Wyatt Langford singles. That'll chase Jock Peterson up to second. And the Rangers have their first two on here against a really good pitcher in Sandy Alcantara now for Brandon Nimmo.
12: Alcantara's K rate is down this year compared to last year, which, by the way, was not a very impressive figure for a guy who at one point was supremely dominant. You know, he throws a lot of pitches in the zone, and so you got to be ready to swing it, but he just hasn't had that put-away ability here post-injury that he had pre-injury.
11: So here's Nimmo. Nimmo had a great game yesterday, going 3-for-3, a couple of singles, a double and a walk. And Alcantara's pitch misses. He missed with a changeup. Ball one here to Nimmo. Nimmo batting 269, seven homers and 26 runs batted in, his three hits yesterday, extending his current hitting streak to six games. Alcantara, a look back to Peterson at second, and now the 1-0. And there's a sharply hit ground ball to second. Edwards has it to second for one. Lopez to first, double play. Pretty much tailor-made. Peterson advances to third on the play. But a fairly sharp ground ball that's hit right to Xavier Edwards. The two men are out, a runner at third, and the batter is Josh Young. Alcantara, listed at 6'5", goes about 210 pounds, 30 years of age. Originally came up with the St. Louis Cardinals. First offering to Young, and that sinker just misses for ball one. Young hitting 304, eight homers, 31 runs batted in. Young, rare for him, especially over the last couple of months, took an 0 for 5 yesterday. Checks his swing here. That pitch just a little bit off the outside. Both of these pitches were close, but the count to Young at two balls and no strikes. Alcantara, during his Cy Young award-winning season in 2022 with the Marlins, went 14-9. With a 2.28 ERA. And as Jared referred to, he used to strike guys out. Swing and a miss by Young here in the count 2-1. In that 22 season, he struck out 207 batters. Back-to-back 200-plus strikeout seasons for Alcantara in 2021 and 2022. The right-hander kicks and fires, and that pitch is outside. 3-1 the count. This season, Alcantara, 77 strikeouts in 103 and a third innings coming in. 103 and a third innings, and he's faced 432 batters. That leads the major league, number of batters faced. Here's a pitch that's popped up foul out of play on the right side, so a full count now to Josh Young. Defensively for the Marlins, Alcantara and Mack the battery, with Connor Norby getting the start at first. Edwards at second, Lopez at short, Sanoja again at third. Stowers, who was at first yesterday, is out in left. Marcy gets the start in center, and Owen Casey is the right fielder. 3-2 pitch, and Josh swings and fouls this one straight back, so stays alive here with Ezekiel Duran waiting on deck. Yesterday we didn't get our first run until the top of the fourth inning. Both Tyler Phillips and the combination of Tyler Alexander and Kamar Rocker pitching well early on in the ballgame last night. 3-2 here is outside ball four. So Young doing a nice job there, taking some tough pitches. He draws the walk. Runners are at first and third. And that brings up Ezekiel Duran. Getting too excited for a Zeke at bat here. Yesterday, Zeke hit his sixth home run of the season, a two-run shot in the fourth inning. His only hit in the ballgame, but of course he made a terrific play to chop down a would-be Miami run. And here he looks at a fastball for strike one. Well, Alcantara with all of the pitches. He's got seven distinct pitches that he throws. The ones he throws the most, his sinking fastball and his changeup. He throws both of those about 23% of the time. The 0-1. And that one shot the other way, foul off the netting. Well past the Ranger dugout on the first base side. So Zeke behind in the count here at nothing and two. One of Alcantara's other pitches, the cutter, pitch that comes in around 90 miles an hour. It's been a very effective pitch for him this year. He's holding opponents to a 175 average on that offering. Here, a changeup misses away, and it's now one ball and two strikes. Jansen Visconti, our plate umpire here tonight. James Jean at first, Alex Tosi on the call at second, and Corey Blazer is at third. Minute first and third, two men out, and the 1-2. And that breaking pitch is popped up high in the air, third base side. Sanoha comes over right to the short wall, reaches up, and he makes the catch before the ball hits the netting. So Sanoha going all the way over to the short wall just past the Marlins dugout. And Duran is the final out here in the first. No runs, a couple of hits. Rangers lead two.

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4: Jacob Marcy leads it off for the Marlins, and he's swinging at Cal Quantrill's first pitch. He fouls it back for strike one. Marcy to be followed by the shortstop Otto Lopez, and then the left fielder Kyle Stowers. That's the top third of the order for Miami. Middle third is the second baseman Xavier Edwards, the right fielder Owen Casey, and then the designated hitter Arbito Hernandez. His next pitch in there for a strike, so nothing and two to the left-handed hitting Marcy. Batting 202, four homers, 19 runs batted in. Cal Quantrill making his first start of the 2026 season. And this sinking fastball gets away from him. He misses with it high and outside. And that'll make it a ball and two strikes. Quantrill, 31 years of age, who broke into the big leagues with the Padres back in 2019. Here tonight making his 150th career start. He's again high and outside with a fastball, and the count at two balls and two strikes. This is his 203rd overall appearance, his 16th appearance for the Rangers this year. Quantrill 3-0 with a 3.68 earned run average. 29 and a third innings, 27 hits allowed. He's walked 10 and struck out 19. Working off the first base side of the rubber, here he comes with a 2-2. Marcy swings and lifts it high into the air, center field. Langford started back, now comes into his right, leans to his left, makes the catch to get Marcy for the first down. That will bring up Otto Lopez. How long Quantrill goes, based upon how he's doing and what the situation is as far as the game is concerned. Rangers are hoping that Quantrill perhaps can give them upwards of 60 pitches, though obviously he's not stretched out to that, given that his role in long relief has required a variety of appearances this year. He fires strike one to the right-handed hitting Otto Lopez. Here recently, he's not been in that vicinity. His last four outings, his pitch counts 36, 20, 38, and 39. The 0-1, he deals high, and the count at one ball and one strike. But earlier this year, when he had some longer relief appearances, as in the outing against the Cubs back on May the 8th, he threw as many as 70 pitches. Swing and a miss here. Lunging cut by Lopez on a splitter, and the count at a ball and two strikes. So, again, the hope is that he can certainly get over 40, but I don't think they're going to let him go too much beyond 60. This pitch is outside, and the count to Lopez at two balls and two strikes. And, of course, there are a variety of options once Quantrill is done here today. But, again, just exactly how these first couple of innings go will dictate what direction the Rangers take. 2-2 the count to Lopez. He's raised his batting average yesterday. Lopez 2-for-3 to get the average up to 336. Best in the big leagues. Here, a little chopper left side charged by Young. He's got it. Lets it fly. But that will pull Peterson off the bag. Jock trying to make a leaping grab. The ball goes off his glove. It deflects to Higashioka backing up the play. Lopez is safe with what almost assuredly will be an infield hit.
5: Yeah, the athleticism and the speed of Otto Lopez coming into play there. I don't know that a good

0: throw gets him. Well, I don't know that there's anything Jock could have done on his end. You know, it's just a matter of getting to that ball quickly and putting yourself in a position, and Lopez's speed makes that tough for infielders on the left side.
1: So one-on-one out here for Kyle Stowers, left-handed hitter. And Stowers takes a pitch that's high and away for ball one. Bottom third of the order for the Marlins here tonight. Batting seventh will be the catcher, Joe Mack, hitting eighth at first base, Connor Norby. And batting ninth, the third baseman, Javier Sanoja. The 1-0 pitch, check swing. That one didn't miss by much, maybe a little bit outside. So 2-0 the count to Stowers. Stowers, in the ballgame yesterday, 1-for-4. He provided an RBI double in the bottom of the eighth, which brought the Marlins back to within a run. Stowers hitting .224 for the season. He swings here and hits one high into the air, left center field. Langford to his right, and he'll stand under it to make the grab. Stowers is the second out. And that will bring up Xavier Edwards. Edwards, the diminutive cleanup hitter, not too many guys his size you see batting in the cleanup spot. 5'9", about 170 pounds. But Edwards has had a productive year. He's hitting .290, six homers and 27 runs batted in. Lopez, 16 stolen bases, perched at first. And here's a throw over to first. Good move by Quantrill, but he's able to get back to the bag as Peterson caught the throw, went to apply the tag, kind of fell over a bit. The two involved in a discussion now. They get up, dust themselves off. Quantrill getting set in the stretch. Edwards, a switch hitter, standing in on the left side. And the pitch, breaking ball, and he missed with it, a little high and outside. So make it one ball and no strikes. Quantrill throws his cutter and sinker more than any other pitches. He throws both of those about a third of the time. But will also mix in the splitter and the four-seamer, and very occasionally the curve. Here, a pitch over the inner half for a strike. So one and one, the count now to Edwards. Rangers playing Edwards to pull in the infield with Duran at short up the middle. Lopez at second, midway between first and second, his heels close to the outfield turf as Quantrill delivers low, and it's now two balls and one strike. And on the outfield, Kelnick shading him a bit toward the line. Langford shading him also the opposite way toward the gap in left center. And Osuna in right tonight, playing him deep, also shading him toward the alley in right center. The 2-1, that's hit to the left side. Young dives, can't get it. It's by his glove and out into left field. So Edwards with the opposite field single. Runners at first and second now with two men out for Owen Casey. The Rangers got a couple of hits. Didn't score in the first, left a couple of men on base. Quantrill will now try to keep that zero up on the board as he takes on the left-handed hitting Owen Casey.
0: And Marlins with an infield single, and then Edwards, because of his speed, gets the hit there. The threat of his speed brings Young in, so it changes the angle for Young at third base. That ball, probably not a base hit if Edwards' speed is not in consideration with the defensive positioning, but because of his speed, it changes the alignment and opens things up for him on the left side.
1: Quantrill now to Casey, and the first pitch sails in high, ball one. Casey batting .225, eight homers, 40 runs batted in. Used as a pinch hitter very early yesterday, which caused some raised eyebrows. Casey ended up remaining in the game for a while. Got two at-bats, went 1-for-2. Here's a pick play back to second with Zeke covering. Diving back in safely is Lopez. And a very good throw by Quantrill. So Quantrill with pick throws to first and second here in the first inning. Both of them very good throws, not quite getting the out. 1-0 the count to Casey. Quantrill ready. A quick glance to second in the pitch. A swing and a miss. That on the cutter. So make it one ball and one strike. Hey, think O'Reilly Auto Parts for all your car care needs. 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Two on, two out. One and one the count to Casey. Here's the pitch. It's curled foul into the seats on the third base side. So make it one ball and two strikes. Casey hitting .302 with men in scoring position. Both of these clubs for the year hitting .255 with runners in scoring position. The Marlins were 2-for-7 in these spots yesterday. Lopez away from second. Edwards off of first. And the 1-2. And that pitch a little bit outside, so it evens the count here to two balls and two strikes. The right-handed hitting Hernandez is on deck. Quantrill, a quick nod, and now the set and the pitch. Swing and a miss. He went around. He tried to check, but Casey went around on that sinker and strikes out for the final out in the bottom of the first. No runs, two hits. To our left, we head to the second. Nothing, nothing on the Trajan Wealth Rangers Radio Network.
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1: All right, we head to the second inning here in Miami. Rangers and Marlins, nothing, nothing. Alejandro Osuna, a big part of yesterday's win, will get things started, and a big part of our win. On the mic right now, Jared Sandler.
0: Well, I appreciate it. I thought my performance yesterday was strong with my 5 home runs and 5 at-bats.
1: Yeah. Can't get any better.
0: Complete game on the mound. Osuna, a big go-ahead double in the 8th inning yesterday. First pitch in there from Alcantara for a strike. Elias Diaz then added a sac fly, which ended up as the difference with the Marlins getting a run back in what was a Rangers 4-3 win. Osuna with an open stance from the left side awaits, and the 0-1 is way outside from Alcantara. The count 1-1. We heard Skip Schumacher mention it during the pregame show that Alcantara is really tough on righties. He doesn't really give up a whole lot of slug to righties compared to lefties. 1-1. That's high, but this year the batting averages for the two sides about the same. The on-base percentage for the two sides about the same, but lefties certainly slug a whole lot more against Alcantara. 2-1. And Osuna serves one in the left field. A base hit just beyond the reach of the shortstop, Lopez. Might have been a broken bat. It was hit off the end of the bat. Lopez was shaded towards the middle and so was unable to range over in time to get that. And it's a leadoff single for Alejandro Osuna.
1: He just keeps putting the bat on the ball. Got a change up that time. Hit it very near the end of the bat. But with Lopez up the middle, plenty of space for him to get that one by and out into left center.
0: So that brings up Jared Kelnick. Okay, the start for the Rangers against the righty Alcantara. Kelnick awaits on the first pitch. Alcantara with a fastball at the knees for a strike over the inside corner. Kelnick overall this season hitting .228. 13 hits and 57 at-bats. 0-1. He takes. Fastball misses. Not all of that, of course, with the Rangers. As a matter of fact, very little of that with the Rangers. Kelenic started the season with the White Sox. He's just 1-for-4 with Texas. The 1-1. Just outside, and Joe Mack wants a challenge.
8: It was called a ball. Texas challenges.
0: And I don't think he's going to win this one. Home plate umpire. Awaits the review, and yeah, that was in fact a ball. Jansen Visconti, the home plate umpire for tonight's ball game. So the count, 2-1 in Kelenic's favor. Osuna at first, held on by Norby. Alcantara at the belt. Looks over his left shoulder at first. A long pause. And now throws over to first, and Osuna back with a dive. Alcantara came set early, so he was able to hold it for quite some time. Now positions his right foot on the first base side of the rubber. Looks into his catcher, Matt. Comes to the set with 6 on the pitch clock. He awaits, and now with 3, he comes home, and the pitch misses outside. Went back to a fastball at 97 miles an hour. And the count, 3-0 to Kelenic with Kyle Higashioka on deck. Alcantara used a double play ball to help get out of trouble in the first. And now he throws over to first almost errantly. Osuna back with a dive. No tag applied by Norby because he had to reach up and almost leave his feet to pull that throw in. That's the second disengagement for Alcantara. We'll see if Osuna, who has 4 stolen bases on the year, takes advantage. His lead's a little bigger. He doesn't go. The 3-1. Kelenic swings and fouls one away. Well, now with the count full, wouldn't be surprised to see Osuna going on the pitch. Max done a nice job controlling the running game behind the plate. And Alcantara, a good athlete on the mound, is always been all right in this regard. 3-2, runner goes, pitches outside, ball 4. So with 2 on and nobody out, we'll pause for station identification along the Trajan Wealth Rangers Radio Network.
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0: Here's Kyle Higashioka. Right-handed hitter batting with runners at first and second and nobody out. No score, top 2. Alcantara's first pitch. Higgy bunts third base side. It's a great bunt. Played by Sanoha on the grass, and he's got nowhere to go because Norby charged and no one covered. It's a bunt base hit for Kyle Higashioka on a clear sacrifice attempt, and the Rangers have the bases loaded and nobody out.
1: Marlins weren't on the same page as to who was supposed to go where. Norby came charging down the line from first, but Edwards at second went to cover second. So that left first base completely unguarded, an easy bunt base hit for Kyle Higashioka.
0: I'm not really sure what Xavier Edwards was doing there.
1: I mean, you almost always see the first baseman coming down the line with the second baseman moving over to cover first, but Edwards was covering second.
0: So here's Nicky Lopez. Golden opportunity for the Rangers in the top of the second. Bases loaded, nobody out against Sandy Alcantara, who's going to pitch from the windup. First pitch to Lopez. Swing and a foul, cracked back over the netting behind home plate. Lopez, a left-handed batter, is swinging with the first baseman Norby just barely in on the grass inside the cut. The third baseman, Sanoha, off the line, maybe a step or two in front of the bag. The 0-1. Swing and a foul, cricketed off the netting above the Marlins dugout third base side. So Alcantara quickly gets ahead of Lopez, 0-2. Lopez coming into play tonight with a 5-game hitting streak. As a Ranger, he's hitting .328. 20 hits and 61 at bats. The 0-2. Swinging a chopper to first. Norby jumps up off his glove. He recovers, but is only placed to first. He touches the bag. Lopez is retired, but a run comes home as Osuna touches the plate. Had Norby fielded that cleanly, which he was certainly capable of doing, he probably would have been able to make a throw home to cut down the lead runner. But when that ball went off his mitts as he jumped up, his only play was to get the out at first.
1: Did it appear as though he maybe jumped a little too early?
0: Yeah.
1: And had to kind of hang in the air and tried to pull that down as he was coming back down to earth.
0: Oh, I think you're totally right. First pitch to Peterson outside. I think he saw the ball off the bat, recognized an opportunity to make a play, and was just a little too sped up.
1: Yeah.
0: So first run brought to you by Kubota. Peterson 1-for-1 with a single to left field. Runners at second and third, one out. Infield in for the Marlins. Alcantara's pitch. Swing and a miss. A sweeper. Then Alcantara was able to locate towards the outside part of the plate. Looks like it scraped the corner. And the count's 1-1. Jacque had a couple of hits last night. 1-1. A swing and a chopper back to the mound. Alcantara's got it. His play is to home. The throw is in time as Mack applies the tag on Kelnick, who is going on contact. So Kelnick's retired. Peterson reaches on a fielder's choice. Higashioka to third.
1: Well, there you've got a 6 foot, 5 inch tall pitcher who waited on the slow chopper, had to leap a bit to get it. But he saw that Kelnick was breaking and made a good throw home to Mack.
0: So now it's up to Wyatt Langford to help the Rangers put up multiple runs this inning after a bases loaded, nobody out situation. Langford singled through the left side his first time up. First pitch, low and away, ball one. Langford lays off a breaking ball. The combination of Langford and Young went 0-for-9 yesterday. Langford hitting in the two spot again, 1-for-1, and then Young hitting in the cleanup spot, not the three spot like yesterday, walked. The Rangers won despite those guys not contributing. The 1-0, a swing and a miss. Count 1-1. And it was okay that they didn't contribute, given that those guys had been carrying a lot of the load here recently. Langford had a multi-hit streak, and RBI streak, extra base hit streak. 1-1 outside. Count 2-1 to Wyatt. He's really turned things around with this run of late. He's now got an OPS that's creeping towards 800. That's 785, including his first inning single. One ball, one strike. The righty Alcantara fires to the plate. Langford hits a high fly ball to left center, but plenty of room for Marcy as he moves to his right. In the gap, he makes the catch. And that ends the inning. Alcantara escapes major damage. The Rangers load him up with nobody out and get a run across, but nothing more. We go to the bottom of the second. 1-0 Texas on the Trajan Wealth Rangers Radio Network.
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0: 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Rangers got a run across in the top of the second inning on a fielder's choice ground out off of Nicky Lopez's bat. Or, excuse me, a ground out, not a fielder's choice. The Rangers had the bases loaded and nobody out against Alcantara and the Marlins, and they were only able to get one run across. So a little bit of a victory in some way for Miami. First pitch from Cal Quantrill to Hernandez is lifted in the air to center field. Langford back, and that ball's out of here. Roberto Hernandez, once a minor leaguer in the Rangers organization, a solo home run, his eighth of the season, and one pitch into the bottom of the second. We're tied at one.
1: First pitch cutter from Quantrill, and that one carried well. You know, a lot of times here, we see balls get hit into the air, and we think, well, that's deep. That might get to the warning track. That's kind of what I thought there. But ended up carrying over the wall by 8 or 10 feet.
0: So here's Joe Mack. First pitch, breaking ball, strike called. Left-handed hitting catcher, batting 250 on the year. First pitch, that one is rocketed to center field. Langford going back onto the track. He makes the catch on the run, looking over his shoulder. Mack didn't elevate it enough. He gave it a ride, but Langford tracks it down for the first out in the bottom of the second. Hey, Rangers fans, specialty night tickets will get you a backyard baseball bobblehead featuring Pablo Sanchez in Rangers gear on Wednesday, July 8th when the Rangers and Angels meet up. Purchase your specialty night ticket at Rangers.com. First pitch, that's outside. Count 1-0. And the 1-0 pitch in there for a strike. The count 1-1. And the delivery. Quantrill comes back with a splitter. That one misses, and I believe the count's 2-1. The scoreboard still has it at 1-0.
1: Should be 2-1 right now.
0: The 2-1, swing and a miss. That was a really nice splitter that just fell below the zone. And the count's 2-2 to the righty Norby. We're tied at 1 in the bottom of the second inning. Javier Sanoja waiting on deck. Looks like the scoreboard is frozen. The 2-2, wind up and pitch. Over but high, and the count's full.
1: Pretty much the only thing anywhere near this ballpark that would remotely be frozen. Another hot, humid night here in Miami.
0: 3-2. Swinging a chopper to third. Young over the bag, fields it. It's a fair ball. Throws across the stretch by Peterson just in time. Norby's retired. That was well done by the corner infielders. Young to make the play and the throw, and then Peterson to stretch in time for the second out.
1: Now Josh had to come in toward the bag that time and ended up fielding it almost directly over the bag. So for him, he's got to concentrate on the ball and getting a quick release. He can't really be bothered as to whether or not it's ruled fair or foul. He's just got to make the play, and he did.
0: So here's Sanoja. First pitch is a breaking ball that misses upstairs. Ball one. Sanoja, the guy who's incredibly tough to strike out. He strikes out less than 11% of the time. That's better than half the league average. He doesn't swing and miss a lot either. 1-0. He takes a fastball that buzzes in for a strike at 95 miles an hour. Utility player who's at third base tonight for the Marlins. He's played 8 different positions in his career. It's pretty tough to find. 3-2. The 1-1 is a liner into center field. Langford coming on. He dives and he makes the catch. Off to his side, it was a slide dive hybrid, and Langford takes a line drive hit away from Sanoha to end the inning. We go to the third. We're tied at one. Rangers and Marlins on the Trajan Wealth Rangers Radio Network.
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0: We go to the third inning. It's tied 1-1 between the Rangers and the Marlins. Special tonight tickets will get you a Rangers football jersey on Sunday, July 5th. 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Rangers.com to get your specialty night ticket. That's the finale of a three-game series when the Rangers return home. First pitch from Alcantara to Brandon Nimmo misses for ball one. Nimmo hit into a double play in the first inning when the Rangers had first and second and nobody out. It was a big moment in the first for Alcantara to get out of that jam unscathed. 1-0 way outside to Nimmo. Count 2-0. In the second, the Rangers loaded him up with nobody out. An RBI ground out got the first run and outs on the board, respectively. And then a fielder's choice in which the Marlins got an out at the plate, got out number two, and then Wyatt Langford's flyout got Alcantara, and the Marlins back into the dugout, down just 1-0. The 2-0. Nimmo takes over the inside corner underneath his hands for a strike. The count 2-1. Alcantara works on the first base side of the rubber from the windup. He swings into it, and the 2-1 pitch is a strike. Another fastball, this one again over the inner half, and the count 2 balls and 2 strikes. Left side of the infield shaded towards the middle with a lot of room down the third base side for Nimmo. The 2-2. Swinging a bouncer foul towards the Rangers dugout. Nimmo struggled mightily in his career against Alcantara. But with Alcantara's success against righties, Skip Schumacher felt it important that Nimmo be in the lineup. Jake Berger getting the night off. The 2-2, just low. Good take by Nimmo on a fastball at 99 miles an hour. It might have been a strike if it were challenged, but the Marlins have already lost the challenge, and so Joe Mack was hesitant to pull the trigger. Instead, the count's full. Alcantara's pitch, breaking ball, fouled first base side as it wraps in front of the bag. In Nimmo's career, he's faced Alcantara in 38 at-bats. He has just 5 hits. He's walked 5 times, and he's hit 1 homer. But hitting a little over 100 against him. The 3-2. Swinging another grounder, foul in front of Travis Jankowski in the first base coach's box. So Nimmo making Alcantara work. About to see a 9th pitch in this battle. And Alcantara about to throw his 48th pitch of the game. Here's the 3-2. Swinging another foul back. A sinker at 98 miles an hour, and Nimmo is going to see a 10th pitch.
1: You know, 3-4 years ago, like you talked about, given his dominance, pretty good chance Alcantara puts Nimmo away by now. But right now, Nimmo really battling and still has a chance.
0: And Alcantara doesn't have a strikeout yet. The 3-2. And another foul back. This one on a sorted swing by Nimmo, but he was able to get lumber on it. So he's going to see an 11th pitch.
1: And as many times as these two guys have met, you know that Nimmo knows, oh my gosh, this guy dominates me. You know, Alcantara knows I dominate him. But I think some doubt's creeping in on at least Alcantara's side here.
0: 3-2. Swing and a miss. Alcantara gets Nimmo. He went back to a changeup. It was at the bottom of the zone, and Nimmo is the first strikeout victim for Alcantara tonight and the first out in the third. But let's put a pin in this and see how it impacts Alcantara the rest of the inning or maybe the rest of his outing. That was an 11-pitch battle. Here's Josh Young. He walked his first time up. First pitch. He loops one in the air. Foul. First base side. Drifting out of play.
1: And it was a quality pitch that he struck him out on. It was a changeup that had some depth near the bottom of the zone. And also was fading away from Nimmo. So he got him on a good pitch.
0: 0-1. Young takes. Just downstairs in the count 1-1. Well, Matt mentioned Josh 0 for 5 yesterday. A 1-1, a swing and a miss. He tries to fish out a changeup in the dirt. And the count 1-2. 3 strikeouts for Josh in yesterday's game. After he had put together 4 straight multi-hit games. Still hitting over 300 on the season. The 1-2. Swinging a chopper, foul third base side. Yesterday was Young's 3rd game in this ballpark. He had an extra base hit in each of his first 2. But it came up empty yesterday. In his rookie year, he homered in this ballpark. 1-2. Alcantara drops the glove to his belt as he winds and deals. Young lines one foul back our way just to the right. And again, another spot here. Maybe Alcantara strikes Young out. I think the strikeout percentage being below league average can play out in a lot of ways. One, just the raw strikeout figure, but also just the inability to put guys away with 2 strikes. Even if he does strike Young out, he's now having to throw a 6th pitch. 1-2. Swinging a drive down the right field line. Fair or foul, it's bending towards the seats and foul.
1: That's 8 foul balls off the bats of Nimmo and Young so far here in the 3rd inning. Nimmo fouled off 5 after getting to 2 strikes. Young has done it 3 times.
0: Well, Contreras recorded 1 out. He's about to throw his 18th pitch of the inning. 1-2. Swinging a ground ball towards the middle. Backhanded behind the back by Edwards. A throw to first, and Young's retired. Hard contact, but Edwards was positioned nicely towards the middle, making that play a little bit easier for the second baseman. So 2 up and 2 down in the top of the 3rd. We're tied at 1. That brings up Ezekiel Duran. Duran fouled out his first time up. First pitch, bunted foul, third base side. The 0-1. Swinging a pop-up, foul ground, first base side, over the netting and out of play. Count nothing and 2. Our broadcast brought to you by Globe Life. For over 125 years, Globe Life has helped protect families when they need it most. Globe Life, make tomorrow better. Tied at 1, top of the 3rd. Alcantara to Duran, the 0-2. Low, he misses with a sinker. at 99 miles an hour. The velocity is still there for Alcantara. That is not something that's left him post-injury. It's just the ability to put guys away. But he's done it here, the 1-2. So I'm going to bouncer, left side, backhanded by Lopez, back of the infield, throw to first on a hop, scoop by Norby with a stretch just in time to get Duran and to complete a 1-2-3 inning. Rangers considering a review. My guess is they're not going to ask for one, and they're not going to ask for one. So that ends the inning. We go to the bottom of the third, tied at one on the Trajan Wealth Rangers Radio Network.
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0: We go to the bottom of the third. Jose Corniel on the mound to make his 2026 debut. Made his major league debut last year in the final game of the season. On September 28th, Corniel pitched a brilliant ninth inning. The game went to extras. And then in the bottom of the 10th, Corniel gave up a walk-off home run to Brian Rocchio. And so that's how his major league debut ended. The first pitch he throws to Jacob Marcy misses. But Corniel, a guy who is one of the top pitching prospects for the Rangers, maybe the top pitching prospect depending on who you ask, the 1-0 misses high, a 94-mile-an-hour fastball. Beauty is in the eye of the beholder. But no matter where you have him ranked, 2-0 is high. The agreement is that he's a prospect with promise. Although he started his 2026 season off by throwing three straight balls, and the 3-0 is a fourth straight ball. So he walks Jacob Marcy to begin his outing. Now, Corniel dealt with an injury that delayed the start of his 2026 season. He hasn't allowed a home run in the minor leagues yet. With his drop and drive delivery, Corniel hasn't been a full season starter because of his delayed start. Just 7 appearances, 6 starts, 26 and two-thirds innings in AAA. The first pitch he throws to Lopez is a strike. He struck out 19 in 26 and two-thirds AAA innings. He's walked 10, but he's allowed 35 hits. It's kind of been a rehab assignment on the fly in a way for Corniel. 0-1. He delivers a fastball upstairs. Now, because he wasn't on the major league roster, it wasn't a rehab assignment in name, but still working his way back. But out of need, the Rangers have brought him up. 1-1. Lopez hits one in the air to center. Langford walks 3 steps to his left, makes the catch. It was a back and triceps injury that delayed the start of Cornell's season. Both considered minor in nature, but it put a stop on Cornell's hopes of trying to make the team out of camp and put together a strong showing in Arizona. Here's Kyle Stowers, left-handed hitter in the first pitch. Swinging a line drive to right field. Osuna racing after it. He can't get it over his head. One hop and over the wall. It's an automatic double. Marcy stops at third. Stowers at second. And the Marlins in a 1-1 ball game have runners at second and third and one out for Xavier Edwards.
1: Well, Stowers hit that so hard and it bounced once and went up over the wall and into the seats that Marcy, despite his good speed, didn't really get going very far there. Normally you'd say, well, the Rangers a little bit fortunate that it's an automatic double because Marcy would have scored. I'm not so sure that he would have.
0: Infield brought in against Edwards. Singled his first time up on a broken bat flare to the left side. Young near the bag at third to try and keep Marcy close. First pitch, swing and a miss. And part of why you try and keep him close, not because you're worried about him stealing home, but with the infield in, you want to give yourself the best chance against a fast runner at third. And the closer Young stays to the bag while maintaining some range defensively, the more it shrinks Marcy's ability to get a good lead or secondary lead. He can really only go as far as Young's distance from the bag allows. Little things like that can make the difference on a bang-bang play in which a tag is required at the plate. The 0-1. Check swing, and that pitch is outside. And on the pitch, Young actually broke to third to try and deke Marcy. Part of the reason why you're able to do this is the thought is Edwards isn't going to hit a ground ball in a spot that would burn Young's positioning. Although, that is the direction he went in the first inning. The 1-1. And Edwards pops it up. Back of the infield. Duran has to retreat quite a way since he was in, but he gets there in time, makes the catch, and Marcy has to hold it third. So a job well done by Cornell getting an out that does not advance the runners. And now there are runners at second and third and two outs for Owen Casey.
1: Nice job of attacking Edwards in that at-bat.
0: Casey, left-handed hitter, struck out against Quantrill in the first. Quantrill went two innings, allowing one run. The first pitch to Casey, inside, backs him off. Cutter from Cornell on the count 1-0. The only run that Quantrill allowed came on an Roberto Hernandez home run to begin the second. Cornell at the belt, and the pitch. He misses outside, maybe a touch high on a changeup, count 2-0 to Casey. Hernandez waits on deck. Cornell acquired by the Rangers a few years ago in a deal that sent Rafael Montero to Seattle. 2-0. That's low. Count 3-0. As a matter of fact, Cornell was really one of the first moves, a part of the rebuild for the Rangers after the 2020 season. 3-0. Swing and a miss. Count 3-1. Acquired, obviously, with no intention of him impacting the big league club in the immediate future at that time. But the Rangers, in the middle of the 2020 season, decided to commit to a rebuild, and trading Montero in the offseason was one of their first moves in doing so. 3-1. Swing and a miss. Another fastball. This time a cutter that challenged Casey in the zone. So the count goes from 3-0 to 3-2.
1: Throwing him everything. Threw him a really good changeup at 3-0.
0: Runners at second and third. Two outs. The 3-2 pitch. And it's called a ball, but Higashioka wants the challenge. It was a changeup. And I think this one might have caught the outside corner, Matt. Let's wait and see. Inning over or a walk to load the bases? The video unfolding. It's a strike. A successful challenge by Higashioka. They strike out Casey looking, and that ends the inning. So Cornell works around a runner at second and third in one out situation unscathed. We're tied at one heading to the fourth on the Trajan Wealth Rangers Radio Network.
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1: All right, top half of the fourth inning. Rangers and Marlins knotted up one apiece. And the man who scored the Texas run, Alejandro Osuna, leading it off here in the fourth. There's a breaking pitch that doesn't quite come through. Ball one to Osuna, who served a single into left and scored on the Nicky Lopez ground ball out in the second. Alcantara with the turn, the kick, and the pitch. And the right-hander misses inside, falls behind in the count here at 2-0. Alcantara's the pitch count getting up there. 61 pitches for Alcantara through the first three innings. Pitch number 64 coming. A strike on the inside corner. Osuna flinched away from the pitch. Osuna really crowds the plate. You can understand flinching on a pitch that's close, but hanging out over the inside corner, the pitch was a strike. So it's 2-1. Now Alcantara's offering. That's just a tad bit inside. So Osuna ahead of the count at 3-1. Kelnick on deck. Higashioka coming up after him. Each team with a run on 4 hits through 3. And the next offering is lined into center. Another base hit for Alejandro Osuna. Marcy races to his left, plays it on the backhand side, fires it back into second. And it is a leadoff single, the second of the night for Osuna. And that'll bring up Jared Kelnick. Kelnick, who drew a 6-pitch walk his first time up. Kelnick, left-handed hitter, slightly open stance, left foot just inside the back line of the box. And the pitch. Kelnick takes it low for 1-1. Kelnick, 26 years of age, came up with the Mariners. Also played for the Braves, the White Sox earlier this year, now with the Rangers. He'll lift this one out into left field. Stowers in into his right now, shuffles more to his right and backs him to make the catch. Osuna tags it first, makes it a third of the way to second, and then goes back on the Kelnick fly ball out. One away, and that brings up Kyle Higashioka. The Texas Lottery proudly supports Texas education and veterans. And thanks to the Texas Lottery, Metroplex ISD employees can take advantage of savings on select Texas Rangers games this season. 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Higgy, a bunt base hit his first time up. looking to swing away, takes a high strike here. Back in the second inning, Rangers had two on, nobody out. Higashioka bunted between the mound and third, but the Marlins didn't have anybody covering first base. So an easy bunt for a base hit. There goes Osuna. Here's a ground ball to short. Lopez up with it, and an underhand flip to second after Osuna is already on the bag. Osuna sliding into the bag. Just a terrible decision by Lopez. Not only was it a bad decision, he flipped it underhanded and slowly. So they had no shot at Osuna. Edwards quickly fires the ball to first. They get Higashioka. So that's an odd out with Osuna advancing. I'm not too sure why Lopez thought he could get Osuna there. So there are two men out in the inning, but Osuna in scoring position here for Nicky Lopez. Lopez with the bases loaded in the second, a chopping ground ball out to first that was initially misplayed by Norby, but he recovered to get the out. Lopez picking up the RBI. He'll swing here and lift it high into the air, but fouling out of play left side for strike one. So Lopez now six RBIs on the season. As Jared mentioned, he has a five-game hitting streak coming into play today. And he's collected hits in eight of his last 10. He's batting 370 over his last 10 games. Checks his swing on this pitch. That's taken high. And that makes it one ball and one strike. Lopez, 4-for-16 with men in scoring position, including tonight. The 1-1 swing and a miss. He was out in front of that changeup. And the count to the ball and two strikes. Alcantara's had a good changeup here today. Again, a pitch he throws about 23% of the time. Pitch that comes in the low 90s. And he's used it to get ahead of the count here on deck, Jock Peterson. A look back to second. Another check by Alcantara, and now the pitch. And that one's floated into left field. Stowers to his right is there. An easy play to get Lopez for the final out in the inning. So a leadoff single and nothing more. After 3.5, it's still tied 1-1 on the Trajan Wealth Rangers Radio Network.
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5: The bottom half of the fourth inning, and leading it off for the Marlins, Roberto Hernandez. Hernandez clubbed his eighth home run of the season over the wall in center back in the second to account for the Miami run. Hernandez, Mack, and Norby here for the Marlins in the fourth. Jose Corniel starting his second inning of relief work. And his first pitch is a fastball, swing and a miss here by the right-handed hitting Hernandez for strike one. Corniel, through 17 pitches, facing five.

0: Ooh, breaking ball gets fouled back just below us, and the count will hold here at a ball and two strikes.
1: Well, I don't like that. Hernandez really timed that up well. He just missed it, but he wasn't fooled by the change of speed there. Be curious if Cornell goes back to that pitch.
0: And a check swing. Did he go? No, says James Jean down at first. The pitch was low, and the way he did go back to that pitch, just a different location.
1: Yeah, that's a much more competitive location from Cornell's point of view. The one before, he hung. He got lucky that Hernandez wasn't able to square it up.
0: Now the 2-2, and this one is popped up very high into the air. Duran going back out into shallow left is under it, and he makes the one-hand grab. Hernandez is retired, and that brings up Joe Mack. Sometimes you get away with bad pitches, and that helps in a big way. But one down, Mack hit a ball hard his last time up. In fact, Mack's line drive out to the warning track in center was hit harder than the Hernandez home run by just a couple of miles an hour, but still. Also hit at a lower launch angle. This pitch comes in high to the left-handed hitting Mack for ball one. So Cornell, the Rangers are hoping for more distance than they got from Quantrill here tonight. The 1-0 down and in, two balls, no strikes to count. In his recent outings with AAA Round Rock, Cornell, over his last four appearances, right around 70 pitches. So if you consider that something that he could give the ball club here tonight, this pitch just a little bit inside, and it looks like Higashioka is challenging. At least I believe that it was called a ball.
2: Call confirmed. Texas has one challenge remaining.
0: All right, so it was indeed the Rangers that were challenging the ball call. And it was just a little bit inside, so it's 3-0 now. The Rangers down to one ABS challenge. The 3-0 pitch, and that ball was hit high and deep into right. Osuna turning to find the wall, standing and watching as it sails out of here. Into the bullpen, Joe Mack, his fourth home run of the year, and he has given the Marlins a 2-1 lead.
1: Well, that was a fastball that was left up. It was over the inner half, but Mack was ready to turn on it. The hope is that that pitch gets in on him quickly and gets him off the fist, but he's able to pull his hands through the zone and drive that one. Nice job there by Joe Mack. He's done a nice job, 23 years old. Another one of these young, bright Marlins.
0: So here comes Norby now standing in on the right side. First offering to him misses for ball one. Norby out on a nice play by Josh Young, his first time up. The 1-0, check swing, but that's in there for a strike. So make it 1-1 here to Norby, who's been cold of late. Norby hitting just 143 over his last 21 games. The 1-1. Swing and a miss. He was a little late on that sweeper that was kind of up and in. And that'll make it a ball and two strikes. Norby, as we have mentioned, came over to the Marlins at the trade deadline in 2024 along with Kyle Stowers in the deal that sent Trevor Rogers to Baltimore. Here's the 1-2, and that pitch a little inside, and now Higashioka is going to challenge again.
2: Catcher is challenging.
0: So Higashioka used an ABS challenge in a big way earlier, and let's see here. Well, he'll be right here.
2: Strike three.
0: That pitch just clipped the inside corner. Maybe 25% of the ball in the strike zone near the top of the zone.
1: Yeah, that was a good challenge. The 2-0 challenge, probably not a good challenge. The one that preceded the Mack home run, even if the call would have been overturned, I don't know that you're getting the benefit you need to risk losing a challenge in that spot.
0: And here's Sanoha swinging and fouling one off. Hits off of his leg and rolls all the way up to Jock Peterson at first. Strike one to Sanoha, who lined out to center his first time up, and a really pretty sliding grab by Wyatt Langford.

0: So bases cleared, two men out. Corniel turns into the wind and the pitch. And he'll miss with that sweeper outside and low. Make it one ball and one strike. So Noha hitting .243. Yesterday, 0-for-3, but drove in a run. Here's a fly ball into right. It's hit well, but not deep enough, as Osuna will move to his left and make a running catch just inside the warning track. So Noha the final out in the inning. But the Marlins grab the lead on the home run by Mack. It will go to the fifth. It's 2-1 Miami on the Trajan Wealth Rangers Radio Network.
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0: All right, here we go to the top of the fifth inning. Top of the order coming up here for the Rangers, who now trail 2-1. So Alcantara pitching with a lead for the first time. Misses with his first offering here to Jock Peterson. Jock in the ballgame, 1-for-2. Single to start the game and then reached on a fielder's choice in the second. Now a swing here and a pop-up in the infield. This is near second. So Noha, the third baseman, calling for it, and he makes the catch with Lopez standing right there. So Noha was shaded well over toward second base, but he makes the catch. Lopez looking around, not quite like an Adrian Elvis thing, but something close. We've got one out here in the top of the fifth. Wyatt Langford steps up. Wyatt's 1-for-2. He singled in the first, fly to center in the second. And this pitch is poured in there for strike one. Fifth inning of our broadcast brought to you by Balcones. Discover Balcones Distilling, the original Texas whiskey. Now the 0-1, a swing and a foul tip caught by Mack, and Wyatt behind in the count here at nothing and two. Now Wyatt an 0-for-4 with a walk yesterday. And ending what had been a five-game hitting streak. And this pitch, fastball in there for a called third strike. And Wyatt walking away quickly, looking for something else. Two men down in the inning. Brandon Nimmo coming up. Let's pause for station identification on the Trajan Wealth Rangers Radio Network.
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0: And the first pitch to Brandon comes in high and outside, ball one. Nimmo 0-for-2. He's bounced to short. He has also struck out. the 1-0. And that's high and outside. Make it two balls and no strikes. New baseball being tossed out here to Alcantara. Marlins playing Nimmo to pull in the infield. They're straight up in the outfield. And now the 2-0, a swing and a miss on that sinker from Alcantara. And that'll make it 2-1. Nimmo working on a six-game hitting streak and batting .357 over the last 14 games. 2-1, fouled out of play left side. Two balls, two strikes to count. And while Alcantara has had his number throughout the years, Nimmo has hit well in this ballpark. Tonight is 57th game here at Lone Depot Park, where he owns a .276 batting average but an .863 OPS. 2-2 pitch hit high into the air. This one sails into the upper deck on the third base side. There aren't any people up there. I don't think they sell those seats on nights like tonight.
6: It looks like there's almost a haze that's settled in.
0: Yeah. That you can see in that upper deck. 2-2 pitch here. Another souvenir. This one into the lower seating bowl on the third base side.
6: Matt, you know, the Rangers are doing a great job making Alcantara work. He might pitch the six, might complete the six. He won't go beyond that. I don't know that that's a huge win because of how good this Marlins bullpen has been recently. I know the Rangers got to them last night, but it's a group that's done a really nice job of late.
0: 2-2, curled foul back into the seats. People might know their closer, Pete Fairbanks, a guy that the Rangers traded away a few years ago. And you might just take a look at the numbers and go, ooh, he's not having a really good year. Well, he got off to a very bad start, but he's pulled it in here of late and hasn't pitched in the last two games, so he's certainly available tonight. And a swing and a miss here by Nimmo on the change. That's kind of been the go-to pitch here for Alcantara tonight. He strikes out Nimmo. It's a 1-2-3 top half of the fifth. Halfway through, and the Rangers are down 2-1 on the Trajan Wealth Rangers Radio Network.

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5: Bottom half of the fifth inning, and it's the top third of the order coming up here for the Marlins, who lead it 2-1. Jacob Marcy at the plate, 0-1 with a walk, swings at the first pitch here from Corniel, pops it up foul. In pursuit is Young, but it drops over the screen into the seats just a few rows back. So strike one here to Jacob Marcy. Lopez and Stowers set to follow. Marlins with a pair of solo home runs. Hernandez in the second, Mack in the fourth. Rangers getting a run on a bases loaded ground ball out in the second. The 0-1 pitch, and Marcy shows bunt, pulls the